0: is related to an allegedly unlawful appointment of an inexperienced person to a senior role within crime intelligence. Meanwhile, in the courts, EWN has learned that suspended EMPD Deputy Chief Chilasa Mkhwanazi may soon face more criminal charges linked to evidence led at the Madlanga Commission. It was alleged at the commission that Mkhwanazi played a role in concealing the murder and disposing of the body of businessman Emmanuel Mbense. He's also been accused of being the co-conspirator in the 2023 theft of almost 15 million rand worth of precious stones from an apartment in Kilani. The NPA is currently pursuing charges against the two people who are suspected to have committed the robbery with him, while charges against a third accused have been withdrawn. The High Court in Johannesburg has temporarily stopped the city and Mayor Dada Marera from demolishing structures at Marble Towers in the CBD. The order follows an urgent application by the building's owner, Goldenrod Group, after city officials began raising the illegal structures around the property on Wednesday. The court ruled that the city may not carry out demolitions, restrict access, or use law enforcement agencies at the site until an urgent hearing is concluded. The dispute stems from claims that illegal trading continued there despite an earlier court order requiring the owner to secure the building. Morero says they remain committed to reclaiming the inner city and has warned against the erection of illegal structures.
1: And we are removing all illegal structures here, and we'll be moving to other precincts, and we want to send a message to those that are still having illegal structures that we are coming, we are going to deal with those illegal structures and demolish.
0: And KwaZulu-Natal Premier Tamin Tuli has welcomed the launch of Toyota's latest generation Hilux production line at its prospection plant in Durban. The launch follows Toyota's 10.4 billion rand investment in its South African operations. It's one of the automaker's biggest investments since the 2022 KwaZulu-Natal floods severely damaged the facility. The prospection plant is Toyota's main manufacturing base in South Africa and one of its biggest operations on the continent. A look at your weather, a fine Friday in store for Gauteng. Today, Joburg will drop to overnight lows of 5 degrees and peak at highs of 21. Pretoria is also at lows of 5, reaching highs of 24 degrees. Vereeniging's at 2 and 21. Partly cloudy skies in Cape Town with variable winds today at a low of 12 and a high of 19 degrees. 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
4: Currently, he's promoting a great heart, a duet with his late father, drawn from the upcoming Skatelings album, which is going to be a very interesting festival. And he's in the studio with me, Jesse Clegg. Ladies and gentlemen, Jesse, lovely meeting you. Lovely having you in studio. Welcome, man. Good morning.
5: Thank you so much, man. Great to be back.
4: I'm thrilled that you're here. And I mean, you were born in Joburg in 1988, and you're already touring with your dad. When you're about 6 months old, that must have been something. What are your earliest memories on the road?
5: Yeah, I mean, I wasn't touring. I was not on stage. I was just in the back.
4: Really? Really?
5: At 6 months, can you imagine? Yeah, I mean, I think it was an amazing way to grow up, because I got to see, you know, I got to travel the world as I was, like, you know, becoming a toddler and a young man. And it just showed me so much of the world, language, culture, different people and communities. Showed me the power of music, really. Like, you know, to watch my dad performing in places like France, where they didn't speak English or Zulu. And there was just this deep connection to the music. And it just showed me that, like, there's something universal about music. It kind of cuts through all the things that make us think we're different. Music is this, like, spiritual language. And, yeah, I just have so many memories of seeing and being immersed in these shows, and also just, and seeing what it is to be a touring musician, you know, how the travel works and how the long times away from home. And my dad was often away. And so I think I got a balance of, like, the incredible beauty of what life in music means, and also the hardships and the discipline that it takes to be a lifelong musician.
4: You went to Crawford College, right?
5: I did, yes.
4: And I mean, just great show of results there. Six distinctions. And you, I
5: mean, man, you're going deep into my bio here, bro.
4: I mean, I'm impressed with it because generally we don't necessarily associate creatives and talented musicians such as
5: musicians yourself. Are usually with, idiots, yeah. Is what you're saying.
4: No, you're gonna get me cancelled. No,
5: musicians are not usually the smartest.
4: It's not what I'm saying. Chita is gonna kill me. I'm gonna lose my job. I'll never come back again. But on a serious note, what I'm trying to say is that, I mean, usually we're thinking that musicians are not that much interested in academia, the system, yeah, of the school. They believe in their creative efforts. Was this a backup plan for you? Because you also studied law at Wits.
5: I did, yeah. I mean, I think, you know, my dad was also an academic. You know, he lectured at Wits for 10 years.
4: Yes,
5: you know,
4: he lectured
5: in anthropology. And so he always imparted on me and my brother like this deep respect for academia. And just that there's a lot to gain from applying your mind, learning, taking in art and history and, you know, I did a BA law and an honors degree in English literature, and I got to read, you know, incredible books that really inspired me and helped me communicate and write lyrics. And so all those layers helped. And I can tell you now, man, in the music industry, having a law degree is a very helpful thing. But, yeah, man, I mean, you know, I think also my parents were like, you can do music, but you must have a degree. In order to do music, I had to get the degree.
4: Yeah, I see. And I mean, it's great if it goes that way because you also have the best of both worlds. I'm just wondering about your first album. What was it like putting that together, When I Wake Up, and then working with David Bottrell in Toronto on Life on Mars? But your first, I mean, you are growing up under this massive shadow of this gigantic individual, a talented, iconic figure in South Africa. And I'm not saying that because you're here. I've followed your dad's music for the longest of time, and I find him to be very, very inspiring, at least his legacy now. But I'm just thinking, your first album, were you also trying to reach for the stars, to get where he was, also trying to be distinct from him?
5: Yeah, I mean, I don't think I had any specific intentions around my first album. I think I fell in love with songwriting when I was like 13, 14, and I just wrote loads of songs at that time. And, you know, the album came out when I was like 18, 19. So, you know, it all happened quite quickly for me. And the album had a very big response. Like, the album went platinum. And I think that it was quite intimidating. And also, I think people came to the music with expectations that I didn't even realize existed. You know, it was like, suddenly I was like, hey, why is this guy not Zulu dancing? You know, like, that's weird. And I mean, I don't think any other artist had that pressure. Like, that's the weird thing. But, you know, I think my dad was really supportive, and he really respected the fact that I had made something that was completely not in his world and not in his genre. I just wrote music that I related to, and it connected with people, you know. And it took me a long time to find my own confidence and my own artistic identity. And he was a great mentor for me in a way, because he was like, you don't need to do what I do. You do what you do. Yeah. That's the most important thing. I've already done this. You need to go do something else.
4: Yeah.
5: So I think that was really helpful. And, you know, he had so much pressure on him during his career. You know, I mean, he was literally getting arrested for playing shows, you know. So he was just like, you know, this is a marathon. This is not a sprint. You have to love this. You have to commit to it. And you are on a journey with your art. Mm. It has nothing to do with anyone else.
4: Sure.
5: You know,
4: sure.
5: And you must close that, those voices, because you need to just be connected to what you do and love what you do. And so it took me a long time, but that's been a great lesson for me.
4: I mean, it must have been great having a dad like that.
5: It was very helpful, especially, you know, to be in an industry where you have someone to look up to. I think that's, as a young musician, there's so many voices coming at you, and there's so much pressure, and, you know, it's such a chaotic experience, especially when your first album does very well.
4: Yeah.
5: Then suddenly you're in this pressure cooker, and to actually keep your focus and keep your direction is, it's a hard thing. I was very grateful to have a mentor.
4: What was it like at home? I mean, it always baffles me that you have this iconic public figure as your dad, and you just see him as dad at home.
5: Yeah.
4: What was it like at home? I mean, growing up and ordinary days for you at home.
5: I mean, you know, my dad was an amazing father to me, and my mom as well. You know, they were good parents, and you know, I think my parents were married until my father passed. You know, they were 45, 46 years together. You know, it's
4: really
5: very rare in the music industry that you have a very stable nuclear family. And he really worked hard to create a special place in his life for his family. And I saw that, and he was vulnerable with us. You know, he didn't want us to see him as a superstar. He wanted us to see him as dad, and as someone who's, you know, who gets things wrong sometimes and is funny. And, you know, he had a great sense of humor, and he was very present with us, and he told us stories, and very imaginative. You know, he really encouraged us to be creative. And I think me as a father now, like I really, you know, I'm resonating with my dad in a whole new way, which is beautiful.
4: Yeah. Yeah. I'm wondering about your thoughts currently of South African music specifically. As an artist, I'm sure your views are a bit different. I mean, I hear people talking about radio, and I think different to how people outside radio at times think of radio in South Africa, and they would have some very interesting and very colorful impressions of that. So I'm wondering, as a musician, a practitioner, as an artist right now, what do you make of South African music on the surface?
5: I mean, I think, look, it's been such an amazing experience to do the Scatterlings album, because I've worked with 14 different artists in 14 different genres. You know, the Scatterlings album is basically an album of songs of my father that have been reimagined by 14 artists. And they're all the top artists in their own genre. You know, Zakes Bantwini, Msaki, Sanel, Tuxen, Beatenberg, Jay Something from Mikasa. I mean, the list is just, it's an triple A list. And I've gotten to experience something of their worlds through this process. And I've got to say, man, I think we're in an incredible creative explosion in South African music. You know, there are genres that are emerging. There's artists that are doing such creative, brilliant music. And, you know, and the thing is that South Africans love South African music. You know, we're one of the few countries globally that our top 100 Spotify artists are South African artists. You know, it's a beautiful thing. We love our own creators. The industry is in a different place. You know, the streaming models are very, they don't work for artists. You know, radio has less influence in terms of making or breaking an artist.
4: Sure. Now.
5: And now, I mean, that's quite a recent thing. And, you know, artists have to become like entrepreneurs. You know, we have to promote our own music. We have to get it to the people. We have to play shows, you know, so it's a, the industry's changed a lot. But it's very inspiring to see just the quality of art and music coming out of South Africa right now. I think we're in a creative renaissance, you know, and Maskandi, man, Maskandi, you know, when I worked with the Maskandi artists on this album, Smonofu, I felt that my father would have been so happy to see Maskandi having a new generation of fans and becoming really connected to the genre again. It was so wonderful to see that and see a new generation of voices taking this genre, because my dad started in Maskandi.
4: Yeah.
5: So there's all these cool moments happening, and the industry needs to kind of catch up, I think.
4: Yeah, and I'm just wondering, you've just created a very interesting juxtaposition between the art and the business. So the industry and the artists are on one end. And whilst there is that explosion of talent, creativity and excitement on the side of the artists, the business side, I hear a lot of artists still complaining about that, that there's a lot of reform that needs to take place. And the modernization of the business model has not helped much. I mean, someone like Snoop Doggy Dogg put it in very simple terms that I could even understand it. Say, previously with CDs, you'd know that if I sold one CD, I would get $2.
5: Yeah.
4: Now this streaming stuff, you don't even understand. I have a billion downloads, but I'm not even getting anything closer to that.
5: Yeah, and we haven't even seen the beginning of this, bro, because AI is about to become a problem in the music industry, you know. And I think that fans of music need to find their artists and support them. And mostly that's going to live shows, you know. And I think that's the one thing that will never be replaced. It's the one beautiful human thing that we get to do together is get on stage and sing the songs together in front of an audience. And that's irreplaceable. But yeah, man, I mean, it's hard to know what the solution is. I think it's a complicated problem.
6: Yeah.
5: And I think the streaming models have been a big letdown for artists. Yeah. But yeah, it's tough, man. That's why we're doing the Scatterlings Festival on the 1st of August, because we've released a bunch of songs from the album. The whole album will be dropping end of August, end of July, just before the festival. Yeah. People get to hear the music, but they'll get to come to the show and watch all these artists performing their own music and a song of my dad's. And it's such a unique experience.
4: You must give me details a little bit later on before we say goodbye about venues and everything else to that sort. But for now, I'm not very famous for playing a lot of songs when we are talking like this. Because I mean, you're a musician, and I really want to understand what pushes the creativity in you. You have a great album. You've got a great song that you've been promoting, Great Heart. Say something about that a bit.
5: Yeah, it's the first time I've ever re-recorded one of my father's songs. You know, Spirits of the Great Heart was a song of my dad's that came out 1989. And it was one of his biggest hits. And it's a song that I've grown up with. You know, it was the year after I was born that the song came out. Wow. And so it's been a part of my life since I can remember. And the last time I sang Great Heart, actually sang the song, was on stage with my dad for his farewell tour. Man. And so I have all these memories of singing the song with my dad. And for the first time, I've recorded it as part of the Scatterlings album. It's just come out. So it's such a thrill to have this song that has been a part of my life, that's connected me to my father, that is just a beautiful life-affirming song about finding yourself. And I'm so thrilled to share it.
4: And here it is.

0: 27 minutes after 10 o'clock, you're on 702. Great Heart is the name of the song, and this is a lead single from the forthcoming Skechelings album, a tribute project. And I would like Jesse, by the way, Jesse Clegg is my guest in studio, sitting in front of him, in front of me. We're spending just some time and speaking music and everything else in between. Jesse, this upcoming album is very special to you because it would feature a number of other artists.
1: Yes, so the concept for the Skechelings album was me and Imsaki were the creative directors behind this concept, and we approached 14 different artists at the top of their game, and we each gave them a choice of any song of My Father's that they want to reimagine. Whatever song they most resonated with them, that was an influence on their music, something that they grew up with and connected with. And it was an amazing process because, you know, I got to firstly experience how much of an impact my father has had not only on people, general, you know, fans, but also the artists, how much it's impacted and influenced their music. And we got such an amazing response. You know, on the album we've got Zeke, Spontweenies, Java, Trezor, Saki, Muzi, Sunel Musician, Simi, Jay Something from Mikasa, Zolani Mahola, Jabulile Majola, Smanofu, and loads more. And you know, we spent time in studio with them. They each chose a song. Some of the songs that they chose were not the songs that were the big hits. You know, some of the artists chose like really deep Juluka songs and that's the song that they listened to when they were growing up, and it influenced them. And it was just such a beautiful experience to see a new generation of artists paying tribute to music that is so deeply connected to our country, that came out in a time when our country was in a very difficult place, and it kind of gave us a path through this thing. You know, I think my dad and Sipo were cultural activists and showed South Africans something of what a new South Africa could look like.
0: Yes.
1: And to feel the resonance and the reverence from these artists for this music, and to hear them, you know, I mean, to hear like Osieza redone by Zeke Spontweenie, which is dropping on Friday, as an Afro house song, is so cool. And like, you know, there was so many examples. I mean, Sjava's song is so beautiful. And

0: song from my dad and reimagining it. So you're going to hear 14 different genres. It's a really beautiful reflection of South African diversity and creativity.
1: Can't wait. 10:30.
2: Let's walk the talk. 7:02.
1: Jessica Clegg is my guest. My name is Thabo Shola Mashau. You're on 7:02, sitting in for Clement. Great having you with us. Good morning, 25 minutes to 11 o'clock, the Hanging Out feature. I've been speaking a lot, and perhaps you want to say hi, how's it to Jesse? Feel free to do so on 011-883-0702, 011-883-0702, or you could just drop us a WhatsApp voice note on 072-702-1702. Jesse, I'm just wondering about the future that you've chosen with music, and to what extent does longevity count, especially when you're putting an album together, given that, I mean, you have so much pressure on you, man, that your dad's music is still with us and it will be with us forever. But are those some of the things that cross your mind when you are doing music, be it producing, be it writing, be it singing and putting sounds together? Do you think longevity, do you think it must outlive me one way or the other?
0: I don't think that you are conscious of, you know, whatever your legacy is going to be when you're in the moment of creation. And I try not to think about that, man. I really have been committed to what feels artistically authentic to me and resonant to me. And, you know, I've gone through many different phases in my career. You know, I started off as like an acoustic singer-songwriter. I've released rock projects. I've released, you know, pop projects. I mean, I just released an album with Msaki earlier this year, which is, you know, it's kind of cross genres. It's Afro, pop, R&B, soul. It's got so many different influences. And I really love artists that, that follow their art more than, you know, trying to have the biggest career or trying to be as famous as possible. To me, it's like, I want to make music that connects with people and makes them feel like they've had an experience, and the song is talking about that experience, and it gives them access to a memory or an emotion or something that they haven't felt before, you know.
1: Sure.
0: And I think that's been my journey, you know, really just trying to write music that connects with people. And I think that, you know, the legacy and all that stuff in terms of how people end up understanding who you are and what you are, that has nothing to do with me. You know, for me, it's just, I'm just here to make something and to, create something that, talks about life, what it is to be on this earth and what it is to be human, you know, and that is how I see my job. And it's taken me to really interesting and beautiful places. And, I'm very grateful that I have the capacity to keep doing this. I mean, I've started in 2009, man. So
1: yeah, it's been a while.
0: I'm not a young buck, but I'm very, listen, man. I mean, it's hard to keep your career going. And I'm very grateful that I've been going for so long, you know, and it's been a wonderful journey. You know, I mean, I'm leaving for London next week to debut Scatterlings Festival in London at Trafalgar Square. So I get to do these amazing things. I mean, I just played in New York, you know, get to travel the world, and what a blessing.
1: Yeah. And I mean, speaking of a blessing, I'm sure your little one is a blessing, born in 2021, Myla. How does that add some flavor to everything else that you're doing? Because being a dad changes the game somehow.
0: Yeah. I mean, look, I've had a very specific experience. You know, my wife passed away when Myla was one, you know, so I'm a single parent. And it's been an incredible and challenging experience for me. You know, she, my girl, we have such a deep and close relationship, and she's traveled so much with me. I try and take her everywhere. I mean, she came with me to New York now. She's coming with me to London.
1: Really?
0: And we've traveled the world together. Yeah. She's got this incredible love of music, and she's so creative. And I'm learning how to be a father through, you know, a family tragedy ultimately, and taking on my role as a father, without the family structure that I thought I was going to have. But she's growing up in a lot of the same ways I grew up, you know, on the road, like watching shows, meeting people, singing, dancing.

0: It shows like getting immersing in that experience. And for me, it's nostalgic. And also, I know that it's good for her.
1: That can be easy, though, because, I mean, the societal expectations often go the other way around, where a mom is raising a child and dad is out there. And I'm just thinking the weight on your shoulders, it can be easy, but does it bring up some creative juices because artists express themselves through their art form?
0: Absolutely, man. I mean, I've written so many songs for her. And, I mean, I think luckily I'm very fortunate. My mom is still an amazing grandmother. She helps me so much. She's like my support structure. My baby has an incredible connection to her and my brother, her uncle. And, you know, she's got family in Canada. She's, you know, and I really try and manifest, a community around her, you know, because children are raised by the community ultimately, you know, as much as we want to believe as parents that we have all this control, you know, it's also the people that surround them. And, I've really tried to, be present with her, and there's times where I can't be and I have my family to be there with me. So it's been challenging. I'm not going to lie.
1: No, I can just imagine that can't be easy at all. I just want to take a voice note or two, and then I will try to come back to this one of the songs that you chose. I'm pushing myself to play as much music as possible because we do have
0: a musician. We're turning 702 into a music station now, guys.
1: We've got a musician in our midst. The least I could do is honor you by playing some sounds as well. So feel free to send your voice note to 072-702-1702.
2: Hey, good day, Clement. Good day, sorry. I'm used to Clement now. Yeah. Gentlemen, how's it going there in the studio? Yeah. No, man, you with the greatest guy there, Jesse. You know, Jesse, as a fan, it seems like I've known him for the longest time. Just to resonate with his music, it's the best thing ever, man. It's the best feeling. You know, his music, it still carries that DNA of his father's music. It's got the DNA in it. I remember this song that they did with his father. Yeah, I just forgot the name of the song, man. Yo, that song hits me, man. Looking at that video as well, from all the old memories, videos and stuff of JC and the father, and yo, that was the greatest compilation ever. That, yeah, man, no. Big up, Jesse. Keep up the good work, man. We really appreciate your music.
3: Hi there, Jesse. Lovely to hear this interview with you on the radio. Oh, I loved your late dad's music. And not only that, what he did for the country, you know, because he actually made so many of us white people aware of the other side of Africa, of South Africa, should I say. Wonderful man, and your music is beautiful, and so glad that you're covering some of your dad's great hits as well now. All the best, and wishing you the best for the future as well, too. Lovely hearing from you. Nigel from Boksburg.
1: Jess, it's always different when you hear such beautiful words from fans.
0: Yeah, it's so sweet, man. Thank you. I think that first guy was talking about the song I've Been Looking, which is a song that me and my dad sang and performed together. And, man, I'm so grateful. Thank you for those kind words. I guess, you know, if the music connects with people, then it finds its way. And, I think it's just so also beautiful to hear the resonance with my dad's life and his music. And yeah, I just feel grateful, man. Thank you guys.
1: Sure. You've mentioned Psyche 11 times since the interview. I'm kidding. I don't know.
0: She's one of my closest friends, and we've had an amazing time together, making music and bonding as friends. And we've been on so many adventures together, and we have so many projects together now. So it's just, she's my sister.
1: Definitely. Speaking of your sister, can we play something from Psyche and you?
0: Yes, please.
1: 15 minutes to 11
0: o'clock. This is Wayside Lover.

0: 11 minutes to 11 o'clock. Jesse Clegg, accompanied by, among others, Java. You love Java, Jesse, don't you? I mean,
1: I love Java so much, man. And Msaki as well. Like, these are very dear friends of mine. And, that song was such an interesting, cool collab to write that and make that. And Java's on the show. He's playing at Scatterlings Festival. We're going to London next week together with Msaki. It's so beautiful to make music with friends, and people connect with it, and it has a life of its own, and we get to perform together and make this project together. It's like such a blessing, man. It's very rare.
0: I want to quickly take a call and a couple of interactions, and then we'll come to the concert, because I want to speak about that as well. Hwadi is calling us from Guatemala. Hwadi, morning. Hello.
2: Hi, good morning, Tibos and Jesse.
1: Good morning.
2: Morning. I know the reason for my call is just to give a posthumous honor to your father and to you also, to say thank you for continuing with your father's legacy.
1: Thank you, brother. In the music industry.
2: You know, I'm still reminded when your dad got married to your mother, I think early 80s.
1: Yeah.
2: He did their wedding, traditional wedding in KZN at the homestead of Sipumkulu, his music partner.
1: Exactly.
2: Your mother, that memory I don't forget. Your mother was wearing isicholo, that Zulu headgear, and isidwaba.
1: Exactly. That's right.
2: You know, I won't forget. So as you are being interviewed here, I say, thanks for 702 for inviting you. You are still carrying your father's legacy. You know, his first album, 1981, I think. You know, I remember all those music, they are still ringing on our mind. In 83 or 82, there was Catalyst of Africa.
1: Yes.
2: And then the first one, I still forget the name, but there was that track, Tumazile. Hamba wena Tumazile, ntombi angisi mali yami, umuhle njengelanga wena, kodwa ngiyakwesaba mina.
1: Yo.
2: Terrible. Thanks for that.
1: Bro, you're a deep fan, man.
0: Bravo. Buddy, thank you so much.
1: Buddy,
0: you're a proper fan, man. You're embarrassing all of us. You're a proper
1: this guy knows the deep cuts.
0: And he remembers Sisi Dwaba and everything else. 072-702-1702.
3: Hi, Tabo. This is Rikim Rastimek. Yeah. No, that guy is one of the good guys in our music industry. I was so fascinated by how he sings. He comes with his sound. I thought that, but the first time I listened to his song was on your sister station, 947. And I was amazed. This guy didn't pick up from his father. He's on his own way in the industry. And that's why I respect him. Thanks for hosting that guy.
4: Bretty, the song that you're playing right now, featuring Msaki by Jesse Clegg. Oh my God, it's such a beautiful track. You know, when I was actually doing programming for some campus radio station, I bump into this track and I start listening to it. It is such an amazing, amazing, amazing song. I mean, the collaboration between the two of them, I know, unbelievable. It's a beautiful track.
5: Hi, Tabo, and your guest there, Jesse, a true stalwart, credible musician. I can unequivocally say that the apple did not fall far from the tree. You are great at what you do. Keep up the great work, man. Kudos to you, your life experience and everything. And what really resonates with me, hearing everything that you've been saying, is the fact that you are grounded, man, and you are humble, you know, just like your dad. We'll keep on supporting you. MJ here. Cheers.
0: Fantastic, MJ. Jesse, let's go into the concert a little bit. I know it's coming up.
1: Thank you, everyone. I just want to acknowledge these beautiful... I'm getting showered with compliments, guys. Thank you. It's very beautiful to hear these perspectives. So thank you so much, everyone.
0: Yeah, I was just interested in the concert as well. I know it's coming up, and I promise that we'll talk about it. The details, when is it happening? What can we expect?
1: Well, it's Scatterlings Festival. It's happening on the 1st of August at Huddle Park in Johannesburg. Tickets are via web tickets, and it is a crazy lineup, man. We've got Zeke Spantwini, Sjava, Trezor, Msaki, myself, Muzi, Sanal Musician, Simi, Jay Something from Mikasa, Zolani Mahola, Jabulile Majola, Smenofu, Kyle Shepherd Trio, and Sipo Mtunu from Jaluka is coming to join us on stage. And we're going to be performing some songs together. And every artist is playing their own set. So you're going to hear all the hits from those artists. Yeah. Like everything that you love about Sjava, you're going to hear his songs. But they each end their set with one song of my father's. So there's also a tribute element to the show.
6: Yeah.
1: But it's a full day festival outdoors. It's going to be such a vibe. And lots of amazing collabs. You know, we're planning something very special for this show. And, you know, I've never seen this eclectic lineup on the same stage together.
0: So
1: it's really going to be a celebration of like the artists of today, music that has meant a lot to our country, legacy music that has connected us all through our ups and downs. And, a celebration of music, man. It's going to be amazing.
0: No, we look forward to it.
1: So 1st of August, Huddle Park, web tickets is where you get the tickets.
0: I'll make sure that I get it. I mean, you got me at Sipo Mtunu there, and I'm thinking, hey, man.
1: I listed all those artists, and Sipo's the one. Listen, we love Sipo, but there's a lot.
0: What are you saying about me, man? I'm revealing my age here. Yeah, but I mean, I'm all of those. But I just love the element that you have of loving to collaborate with others.
1: Yeah.
0: I think that says a lot about you and the music that you do.
1: Thank you, man. Yeah, I mean, I think that we are in such a beautiful place in South Africa musically.
0: Yeah.
1: And I think that music lovers will agree, like there's so much incredible talent here. And to be a catalyst with Msaki, to bring these artists on stage together in one day, on one big celebration.
0: Fantastic.
1: Man, I just feel grateful and so blessed to celebrate these artists with them and to celebrate my father. It's all, you know, it's all this, there's so much beautiful meaning in this show. And, it's a once off. It's the first one. I hope we're going to do it every year, but the one in Joburg is the first one ever. So it's going to be really exciting.
0: We can't wait. Safe travels to Trafalgar Square, London.
1: Yes.
0: And wishing you the best in your career. We've come to the end of this wonderful chat. Hopefully we'll see you again, but definitely see you at the concert.
1: Thank you so much for having me, guys. Really appreciate it.
0: Jesse Clegg.
7: You can never get enough of a good thing.
8: 702 Replay.
7: Drive home with John Perlman.
8: On 702. Let's walk the talk.
9: 702 Drive, it's 19 minutes past four. Well, earlier this month, very concerning notification in the media from the Financial Sector Conduct Authority referring to a massive arrears in pension contribution payments. This is money obviously deducted from employees like you and me and supposedly paid across into pension funds, which is where people are happily assuming that their retirement is being prepared and provided for. But the information from the FSCA is that total arrears were estimated to be 8.33 billion rand, affecting around 590,000 retirement fund members. Now the FSCA, working with the NPA, the National Prosecuting Authority, the Hawks National Treasury, and possibly some others, are now putting together a plan to actually deal with this problem. Let's find out more about it then, and welcome to 702 Drive, Zarina Kamruddin, who is Divisional Executive for Retirement Funds Supervision at the FSCA. Ms. Kamruddin, welcome, and thanks very much for giving us your time. One thing that struck me is obviously an amount like this doesn't just happen overnight. It builds up slowly but surely over time. What systems are there in place for the monitoring of this accrual and increase in this backlog? Because I would assume that if it's being checked regularly, there might be opportunities to blow the whistle earlier.
10: Yes, thank you, and good afternoon to you, John, and the listeners.
6: So it's not a new problem, as you rightly point out. It has been, you know, the earlier contributions has been with us for some time. You know, we've tried various things. So as you may know, from 2022, we started the naming and shaming, or the naming of non-compliant employers as well as funds, which has yielded some good positive results, because R1 billion has basically been repaid since we've named the non-compliant employers and funds. But of course, more can be done. So ultimately, the fiduciary duty resides with the boards of the funds, and they basically have to take the necessary steps to recover their contributions. And you know, there's really not an excuse for not doing so, because the pension funds adjudicator, for example, is a free service where they may lodge complaints against non-compliant employers, as well, you know, as well as the directors in their personal capacities. So, you know, those are some of the steps that has been taken. We've also, as you mentioned, we've engaged National Treasury. They've then in turn withheld equitable shares of municipalities, which have also yielded positive results. And of course, we've also engaged the Auditor General, who then has decided to basically have the non-compliances, you know, reported as material irregularities, which also has yielded some positive results.
9: So I want to come back to something you said a moment ago, Ms. Kamruddin. I mean, responsibility rests with the pension funds and the board of those entities. I don't know much about tech, but I do know that tech is very good at reminding me when I haven't paid things. I mean, surely it's not beyond the IT capabilities of major investment companies where this pension money is going to have systems created, IT systems that trigger alerts and say, you know, Perlman and Perlman, construction company, we haven't had money from them for 2 months, and then a set of notifications go out. They go out to the company, but maybe they also, if there's a union listed as involved with the workers. I'm just struck by the fact that technological competence these days ought to allow for alerts much, much earlier, with a much more targeted focus, because presumably the larger the backlog becomes, the harder it's going to be for the errant company to actually meet their obligations.
6: No, 100%. But John, it's not as if the alerts aren't going out. I think that they are being alerted. We, you know, they report to us. The challenge is that, of course, that the employers, you know, basically have indicated that the reason they're not paying over the monies is because they are in financial difficulties. Of course, you know, that's not an excuse, because as you rightly pointed out earlier, they deduct these amounts from members' salaries. So it's really a statutory crime in terms of the Pension Funds Act. But as you may know, that's also a common law crime of theft. So it's not as if technology is failing us or it's not being utilized. Yes. It's more a case of employers not coming to the party, notwithstanding being provided with the necessary alerts or information to say pay up or else. And remember, when they are in a state of arrears contributions, they also have late payment interest lobbed on them as well. And as you say, if they don't come to an arrangement or make these payments, the problem just gets worse and worse. And we've seen that, because it's the same culprits. If you look at 2022, year on year, it's just that their problem is deepening. So the arrear contributions amount is climbing, as well as the late payment interest.
9: If there are repeat offenders, and this has been going on for a while, two-part question, how many people have been prosecuted? Because as you say, it's a statutory crime and fraud and theft are involved. But, you know, how many people have been prosecuted for this? If the answer is few or none, surely it's time to do that. I would think that's a deterrent.
6: Yes. No, 100%. And that's precisely why we've really, you know, strengthened our collaboration with the National Prosecuting Authority, with the South African Police Service, more specifically the DPCI Directorate for Priority Crime Investigations. And they have committed to prosecuting these matters. So they've asked us for case numbers, etc., from funds who have reported these matters. And there were some teething problems, to be perfectly honest. There were challenges with opening cases, perhaps, you know, not a clear understanding that these are statutory crimes. Remember, on the face of it, it might appear to be civil matters, whereas it is actually a statutory crime.
9: Yes.
6: But the NPA and DPCI, they've come to the party and they've looked at it. So these challenges, they facilitated the opening of these matters, looking into it, and of course, advancing the prosecution of these matters. So.
9: That's good news, and we'll follow it with a great deal of interest. Thank you, Zarina Kamruddin, joining us from the FSCA, 702 Drive.
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confessing. Who died last night? Who died this morning? And why? One dangerous mind for million graves. Look down into the grave and do not weep.

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2: With the wrap of your eyewitness news, I'm Mikey Malapo. The death of veteran actor Sputla Sebogudi has sent shockwaves through the acting industry, with many of his industry colleagues describing his passing as sudden. Sebogudi, best known for playing Kenneth Mashaba on the popular TV soapy Generations, died on Wednesday following complications related to diabetes. The 63-year-old's death comes just a week after he presented the production The Black Moon at the National Arts Festival in Makanda. Renowned actor Selomake Kangube says the South African entertainment industry has lost a giant.
3: I am so saddened by his passing away. I mean, when I started playing, we almost millions started our, you know, playing our trade at the same time.
2: The Sebogudi family has requested privacy as they mourn his death. In the Western Cape, teammates and friends of Bafana Bafana and Mamelodi Sundowns player Jaden Adams have shared moving tributes during a memorial service for him. Adams was found dead at a residence in Cape Town on Saturday, just days after returning home from playing at the FIFA World Cup. Mamelodi Sundowns players and coaches joined Adams' family at Stellenbosch Town Hall yesterday to pay tribute to the midfield maestro. President Cyril Ramaphosa will have to wait until next week to learn whether Parliament's impeachment inquiry into the Parapara scandal can proceed. The Western Cape High Court has reserved judgment on the President's urgent bid to halt the Section 89 impeachment process while he challenges its legality through a separate court review. Ramaphosa argues that allowing the inquiry to proceed before the review is finalized could cause him irreparable harm, including reputational damage. Ramaphosa also says he can't be blamed for any delays to his parliamentary impeachment inquiry as a result of his legal challenges. Ramaphosa's legal team has argued that Parliament should do whatever it takes to deal with the matter, since it's already been 4 years since the impeachment report Ramaphosa is challenging was produced. Meanwhile, Parliament's impeachment committee says it's nearing the goal of finalising the terms of reference for the President's Section 89 inquiry by the end of this month. Yesterday, committee chairperson Makashule Gana said until a ruling is made in either of these matters, the preparatory work for the inquiry won't be delayed for any reason.
4: So I've also had a conversation with the Constitutional Legal Services Office to say that they must start looking at the nominees that have come from the political parties to see which of the senior counsel are available.
2: Ghana says once an evidence leader is appointed by Parliament, a deputy will also be considered and they can then set to work on drawing up a witness list. The Matlanga Commission has heard how complaints by National Coloured Congress Member of Parliament Fadil Adams against senior crime intelligence officers were dismissed as unsubstantiated by SAPS before they were taken up by IDAC. Senior IDAC investigator Brian Padayachi testified about his probe into crime intelligence officers yesterday. Last year, crime intelligence head Dumisani Khumalo and several other officers from his department were arrested by IDAC and charged with fraud and corruption. The charges related to an allegedly unlawful appointment of an inexperienced person to a senior role within crime intelligence. Meanwhile, in the courts, EWN has learned that suspended EMPD Deputy Chief Chilasa Mkhwanazi may soon face more criminal charges linked to evidence led at the Matlanga Commission. It was alleged at the commission that Mkhwanazi played a role in concealing the murder and disposing of the body of businessman Emmanuel Mbense. He's also been accused of being the co-conspirator in the 2023 theft of almost 15 million rand worth of precious stones from an apartment in Kilani. The NPA is currently pursuing charges against the two people who are suspected to have committed the robbery with him, while charges against a third accused have been withdrawn. The High Court in Johannesburg has temporarily stopped the city and Mayor Dada Marera from demolishing structures at Marble Towers in the CBD. The order follows an urgent application by the building's owner, Goldenrod Group, after city officials began raising the illegal structures around the property on Wednesday. The court ruled that the city may not carry out demolitions, restrict access, or use law enforcement agencies at the site until an urgent hearing is concluded. The dispute stems from claims that illegal trading continued there despite an earlier court order requiring the owner to secure the building. Morero says they remain committed to reclaiming the inner city and has warned against the erection of illegal structures.
0: And we are removing all illegal structures here, yeah? And we'll be moving to other precincts, and we want to send a message to those that are still having illegal structures that we are coming, we are going to deal with those illegal structures and demolish.
2: And KwaZulu-Natal Premier Tamin Tuli has welcomed the launch of Toyota's latest generation Hilux production line at its prospection plant in Durban. The launch follows Toyota's 10.4 billion rand investment in its South African operations. It's one of the automaker's biggest investments since the 2022 KwaZulu-Natal floods severely damaged the facility. The prospection plant is Toyota's main manufacturing base in South Africa and one of its biggest operations on the continent. A look at your weather, a fine Friday in store for Gauteng. Today, Joburg will drop to overnight lows of 5 degrees and peak at highs of 21. Pretoria is also at lows of 5, reaching highs of 24 degrees. Vereeniging is at 2 and 21. Partly cloudy skies in Cape Town with variable winds today at a low of 12 and a high of 19 degrees. 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And that's a wrap of your Eyewitness News.
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6: David Loxton is my guest, CEO of Loxton Forensics, joins me on the line. David, thank you so much for agreeing to talk to me about this phenomenon of white-collar crime in South Africa. Let's start off by asking, what is white-collar crime and why is it called white-collar crime?
7: Good evening. Good evening to the listeners. Look, white-collar crime you can think of as the opposite of what we call street crimes. So street crimes would be your traditional rape, murder, robbery, theft, etc. And your white-collar crime would be the crimes that one envisages committed by the suits. Someone sitting behind a computer wearing a jacket and tie, No violence involved, that would be your white-collar criminal.
6: And how prevalent is it in our country? And I was reading the article that was going to help me understand the context of this conversation. And one of the things that comes out of some of the reports that you've advanced is that there just isn't enough reporting. But how prevalent is it? And why is it that we're not getting the full report of its extent?
7: Look, I think anyone involved in white-collar crime from an investigation point of view would tell you that the extent is huge. There are various estimates, and bear in mind these are no more than estimates, but the consensus seems to be that South Africa is losing about 10% of its GDP due to crime. And the white-collar crime is the large contributor of that. So by any standards, 10% of GDP is absolutely massive. But the point we make in the article you're referring to, or the information we've provided, is that it's grossly underreported. We find that a lot of businesses and enterprises choose not to report for various reasons, and those reasons flow from or extend from reputational damage, risk management, and simply just wanting to get rid of the problem by saying, well, we got rid of our employee, the one that stole from us, that's all we want to do, now let's get on with our lives and move on. So, there are a whole host of reasons, but I think one can say, very, very, very safely say, it is grossly underreported.
6: Doesn't that then perpetuate that white-collar crime when it is underreported for whatever reason? Yeah, for whatever reason. Isn't that the reason why it is so pervasive and so stubborn in its existence?
7: Yes, it is certainly one of the contributing factors. If one looks at it coldly, if you are considering committing a fraud or stealing from your employer, and you know that the chances of being caught, number one, are pretty slim, but even if you are caught, you'll probably be allowed to resign and go away quietly, and you might even get a payout, you know, if the employer decides that it's too much hassle to go after you or to prosecute or to report. So the knock-on effect is actually very, very extensive. And you're quite right that it is one of the major contributing factors to the continuation of the widespread white-collar crime we sadly see in South Africa.
6: Could it be that it's because, I don't know, companies don't want too much of a spotlight on that white-collar crime because it might reveal other things that are taking place within, I suppose, the general space of corporate South Africa that might alert authorities to other white-collar crimes that are taking place?
7: Absolutely. You know, if one considers, again, coldly, if you are an enterprise, you've uncovered, let's call it a significant fraud or significant corruption that your senior managers are involved in paying bribes to officials in various enterprises, then you look at it and you say, well, let's get rid of these guys and we don't want this to get out because that's going to put the spotlight on us. And if there's an investigation by law enforcement, an investigation by people that actually know what they're doing and gather lots of evidence, who knows what else is going to unearth. And so it does have that very, very detrimental effect that it perpetuates the white-collar crime, and it also leads to the effect that organizations essentially cover up wrongdoing, which might well be pervasive in the organization. And that also has, if you think about it, it also has a knock-on effect in the broader community. I mean, there are shareholders that are adversely affected, the public, etc. So, yeah, it's huge.
6: Would it then be fair to say that given the reality that you and I are talking about, the underreporting of white-collar crime and, of course, some of the reasons for it, that maybe our corporate spaces stand on very, very precarious ground in terms of the probity with which they are governed, and that we are probably going to get to a place where that stability is going to be shaken at some point because of this?
7: Yes, I think I can only say I agree with you that if an organization or organizations and the general corporate South Africa approach is not to report, that leads to cover-ups, it leads to the knock-on effects that we've been discussing, which effectively then increases the risk of doing business with that organization. It increases the risk of having shares or any financial stake in that organization. And as you then, with respect, quite correctly point out, that then does lead to fundamentally shaky foundations for corporate South Africa. So, yes, it is a very, very grave problem, and it goes far broader than just sweeping under the carpet. It has a massive knock-on effect in various aspects.
6: Give me a sense, Dave, as to what are some of the specific crimes we're talking about here. Give me a sense of what exactly happens, generally speaking, without giving too much away, but what are some of the crimes that we are aware of from your studies that go unreported, and what cumulative effect can they have on society?
7: Yes, so look, there's nothing earth-shattering about what I'm going to say now. The most common white-collar crimes that we at Loxton Forensics and I think other players in the field will come across are your traditional theft. You have financial statement fraud, you know, manipulation of the figures. You have fraud, which is misrepresenting the facts to the detriment of others. And, of course, you get your bribery and outright corruption. The biggest space which the syndicates and the crooks tend to play in is in the procurement space because that's where the biggest spend is. you think of the massive spend of government, but also just big institutions, that's where the big spend takes place. It's in the procurement space, and that's where the crooks and the bad guys will then focus. So, as I said, there's nothing earth-shattering. Your most prevalent crimes are the theft, then there's the fraud. The financial statement fraud and the financial statement manipulation is generally not as widespread as the fraud and corruption, but it has the most devastating impact because it's generally committed by senior employees, senior executives. So you might only have one or two instances, but the amounts involved are far greater than your theft and fraud. But in answer to your question, those are the kind of crimes we are talking about. Theft, fraud, corruption, bribery, kickbacks, and taking place not only in procurement, but that is the most prevalent space.
6: Is this perhaps not the shadow under which South African corporate and public sector crime sort of hides under? In other words, we constantly hear of crimes committed at the white collar level in public sector crime, but I imagine it takes two to tango, right? I mean, is this report that you guys have perhaps penned not a reflection of the fact that what we hear about in the public sector and the procurement crimes that we hear of there have a partner, and that is what you have unearthed or uncovered?
7: Absolutely. Yeah, as you quite rightly point out, it does take two to tango. And, you know, one reads the media reports on a daily basis, you read in pub discussions, dinner discussions, everyone's slaying government, saying, wow, look how corrupt they are. But on the other side of the coin, who is paying the bribes? You know, it's the business. It's the private sector that are involved in the white-collar crimes and take the example I gave of procurement. Who is paying the bribes? Who is committing the frauds when it comes to procurement? Not only government, a lot of big institutions are involved as well. So, yes, corporate South Africa does tend to downplay its role, but unfortunately, a lot of what we see, certainly behind the scenes and behind the scenes because of the underreporting, is the commitment of these crimes by the private sector and corporates.
6: I say this, Dave, because, you know, the particularly now with the advent of the Mazanga Commission and General Mkhwanazi's iconic press briefing last year that has sort of given us a domino effect of information that has made us understand, at least from a basic point of view, that we are dealing with a problem of biblical proportions here. And that is crime that is associated with the violent side of crime, the blue collar type of crime that you were describing. But white collar crime is only heard of most of the time from the perspective of what happens in the public sector. Do you think, based on what we've heard about what's going on in the public sector, the 2 billion rand that was stolen at the Tembisa Hospital, for example, the 700 million rands worth of cocaine or drugs that were found at Port Shepstone and Lever and later hijacked here in Ayrton and so forth. To what extent would you suggest that white collar crime was involved in those kinds of revelations?
7: Look, I think, you know, without going into the details of the various commissions, you know, you referred to the Madlanga Commission, which is one of many that we've seen and heard of the last couple of years. You know, because all I can comment on there is what I've been told and also what I've read in the media, because I myself have not been involved in those commissions. But certainly the sense that we have, and when I say we, that's at Locks and Forensics, but I think also within the broader forensic community, is that South Africa is a very, very lawless society. You know, we we'll be commenting on now the white collar crimes. You've mentioned the cocaine bust and drugs. There's also the widespread human trafficking. So we are seen as one of the crime capitals of the world. And it's not just in the white collar space. And I think that if one just looks at the daily lives of South Africans, we tend to be a very, very lawless society, which I find, you know, very, very sad. You know, you just look at how people drive, look at the, just ignoring all the rules of the road, ignoring our laws. And so I think that manifests itself in the way we conduct our lives, and then it extends to the way we conduct our business. And unfortunately, you and I could probably just spend the rest of the week discussing this because it is a very hot topic, certainly in my mind. I think, as I say, the white collar crime aspect is simply a function of the general lawlessness in South Africa. And that is also, it's caused by a whole host of factors, not least of which is the hollowing out of all our state institutions, you know, for various reasons. Yeah. We have a peace service under-resourced, we have an NPA under-resourced, and that is just one side to the coin.
6: We've been hearing, for example, about the kinds of crimes that have been associated with very senior banking institutions. I mean, not too long ago, and in fact, I think last week we heard that there was a verdict on the matter by the Constitutional Court, but the whole issue of the RAND manipulation and so forth was a big topic of discussion in the country. The Constitutional Court has found that the major South African banks weren't involved in that kind of crime, that it was mostly the multinational banks that were involved in that kind of crime. But is that what we're talking about when we talk of of white collar crime? And to what extent does it then destabilize global economies? I'm taking a cue from what you've said about the fact that part of the reason why we see the proliferation of white collar crime is because we live in a general space of lawlessness in South Africa. What do you make then of the kinds of crimes that are committed by the big multinational banking groups?
7: Yeah, look, I think it's again, that you and I can discuss, as I say, for the rest of the week. But if one looks at the reported cases over the last number of years, a number of them, and amongst the biggest cases, have involved your global players, you know, your multinational banks and financial institutions. We've seen, you know, the well-known Enron scandal. Yeah. You've had HSBC Bank has been fingered in various different matters. And there's been a whole host of instances over the years which have involved your global players. And we all know that that syndicates operate seamlessly across multiple jurisdictions. And what they do is they then target what they see as the soft jurisdictions, and South Africa being one of them because of our reputation of not being great at investigation and in law enforcement. And then so it plays out across the globe. And South Africa is not unique. You know, we tend to criticize ourselves and beat ourselves up about how bad corruption is here. But certainly, there are very many countries in the world which are equally bad, and they might not be as bad on a daily basis in the way they conduct their lives. But certainly, a lot of the white collar crimes we see are committed in what one would normally not expect to happen in that particular jurisdiction. So we've seen German companies involved in widespread corruption, reported cases of, for years ago, of Siemens paying bribes throughout Africa. It was well reported in the media. So we're not unique in South Africa. And sadly, it is the pursuit of profit. You know, people want to maximize profits, and that's often where it starts. And I think the worst thing any executive or manager can say to one of their subordinates is, do whatever it takes. I want you to make your target this year. And that tends to put pressure. And so, yeah, there are a whole host of reasons, which I don't think we have time to go into now. But generally speaking, South Africa is not unique. What we are discussing is a global kind of pandemic, as it were, with corruption prevailing around the globe.
6: speak to Jasper. He's in Lyndhurst. Good evening to you, Jasper.
8: Good evening, Aubrey and listeners.
6: Yeah, go for it.
8: Appreciate what David's been saying. It's very good. It's all on a bit of a macro scale, though. I just wanted to help by bringing the listeners a little bit nearer to Earth. And

0: they're paying a supplier. They just change the bank account number to their own bank account number, so they end up getting the money instead of the supplier.
1: Yeah.
0: And that can happen at any stage in the process. And if the internal controls are weak, you know, it won't get picked up. And it could even be the person who does the final signature and signs the check or whatever, you know, who changes the number. It's just simple. Let's make the listeners aware that, you know, it, these can be very simple.
1: Yeah. Dave, I mean, the simple way by which, you know, these crimes are sometimes carried out, as Jasper describes, speaks of people that understand systems and the weaknesses of those simple systems, so that it's not crimes, and that's probably why we call them white collar crimes, because they don't take the obvious efforts of the blue collar crimes, the violence of the blue collar crimes. It speaks of an intimate and educated understanding of systems, and therefore manipulating them for their weaknesses.
2: Absolutely. I mean, the example given of, you know, payment fraud is a very simple one, and it happens much more than one would like to acknowledge. But the point you make is very, very well made. The white collar crimes and the white collar criminals understand, or they work out, not only systems. I think this is an important point to make. They understand the weakness in the systems, understand the control breakdowns. But they also many times understand people. They know which buttons to press. They might just identify certain employees are lazy. Certain employees will easily take shortcuts, and they'll exploit that. And what I find quite interesting is the number of matters we've done where people have literally bided their time to suss the systems out, see where the control breakdowns take place, and then they work out how to manipulate the systems to their own benefit. But also, I must say that we've had instances where someone will join an organization and virtually from day one be crooked. They just can't help themselves. So they are very, very sharp. They're quite practiced, and they will identify weaknesses within a couple of days and start exploiting them.
1: Dave, go ahead.
2: I think I finished my point. Thank you.
1: So the point I'm trying to sort of understand is that because white collar crime requires a little bit of brain power, right? Maybe a lot of brain power in some instances, depending on the level of sophistication of the crime, is that we're not talking here about incompetent people. We're in fact talking about very competent people who understand systems, who understand the weaknesses of those systems, who understand human beings, who understand the weaknesses of those people. I say this because these kinds of crimes that you and I are talking about are not the kinds of crimes that are engaged in by people who are not informed, that are just plain old lazy. These are people that take their time, that study, that get to truly understand what the system works like, and they just sort of reverse engineer it, as it were.
2: Yes, you're 100% right. You know, you very seldom will find someone committing a fraud by accident or committing theft by accident. They, as you say, they suss out the systems, they suss out the people, they work out where the control breakdowns come. And they might be able to find that very, very quickly there's no segregation of duties, which makes it even easier to exploit those systems. And then they commit their crimes. So it's very, very seldom, as you say, incompetence. These are people that are sharp enough to understand financial systems, procurement systems, and also understand people. I think that's a point which a lot of people don't take it into account. It's not just your financial systems, procurement systems that are important. These crooks work out how to push the buttons of various people and how to exploit people. And that's an important point to understand.
1: The reason why I mention this is because I've had debates with some people, and sometimes on this very platform, to say that when we speak of white collar crime, whether it's happening in the public sector or the private sector,

0: We sometimes get the ruse, the narrative that says, "Oh, these are just lazy people; they don't want to work." I'm arguing that these are not lazy people. These are just maybe evil people, but they're not lazy at all. These are people that have a certain level of ingenuity, usually highly skilled, very, very, very, very intelligent, as you say, that they understand human beings. And therefore, and I would even argue that they are counting on the idea that people are going to think that they're lazy.
1: Yes, I think that is, generally speaking, that is true. I must say that I have come across instances where there's been widespread fraud and corruption through laziness, for example. So I won't mention the institution, but it was a state institution where a particular department, through sheer laziness, shared like one password amongst 20 people. And their attitude was, you know, it's too much of a step for us each have our own password. We just have one. We all use it, which of course made it very, very simple and very easy for the bad guys then to move in and exploit that. And next thing we find, 800 million has gone out of that particular department. So that was sheer laziness. But coupled to the laziness, it's obviously that's incompetence, because I think in anybody's book, to share passwords is just a no-no. I mean, no one could contemplate that being correct. And then at the end of the chain, lack of accountability. You know, the sad thing about that particular matter I'm talking about was you had a couple of people lost their jobs, most didn't, and the couple that lost their jobs a couple of months later popped up in another state department in bigger jobs.
0: To what extent is the idea that we're dealing here with highly professional, competent companies, usually headed up by people who are respected in society for what is deemed professionalism, part of the disguise of probity that facilitates the success of the criminality?
1: Look, I think that again, it's a generalization, but I think it's a point very well made, that often the sheer gloss, the sheer veneer of a successful organization and successful individuals will facilitate white collar crime, because, you know, to put it simply, people would say, not that company, not him, never, never, never in a month of Sundays would he commit fraud or be corrupt. That's where the veneer can actually, well, it does pay off. And so it is often your blue chip organizations with your MBA graduates, your highly qualified people, they might not have widespread fraud and corruption, but when they do, it's often very, very dramatic in the amounts that are involved and the sheer scale, because of the competence of the people, the understanding, their understanding of systems and the like, and the fact that they might be able to do it for a long time because no one would suspect.
0: Part of the reason why we had the Steinhoff situation was precisely that. I mean, it was precisely because somebody was understood to be this hotshot accountant, business person that was beyond reproach, that we then later discover that this person was involved in all manner of crime. And I know that it's a generalization, but I imagine that part of what you discover in your report as a prevalence that is underreported is precisely because those that run organizations where this kinds of white collar crimes take place are people that wouldn't be hauled to a local police station under normal circumstances purely because of the profile that they hold in society.
1: Yes, that is very, very true. I mean, you've touched on one of the biggest, if not the biggest, corporate scandal in South Africa, the Steinhoff matter, and that had every element of what we've been talking about. You know, the individual that understood how to manipulate people, what buttons to press, had this veneer of respectability, and a lot of people would say there's absolutely no ways that an organization of that stature with individuals of that stature could be involved in any kind of corruption. But what I found fascinating, sticking to the Steinhoff matter, is there were individuals that shook their heads and said, no ways, the maths doesn't add up. There's no ways this can be correct.
0: Yeah.
1: They saw through all that huff and puff and the veneer of respectability. And I think that also touches on one of the topics, one of my pet topics in this space, is that the desire of executives and management and boards not to have your outspoken critics on your board. I mean, to me, boards should choose people that are going to challenge, and are not going to just sit there and allow someone with a veneer of respectability to ride roughshod. They must ask the right questions. And that, I think, is also a large problem in corporate South Africa, is that we have too many yes men appointed to boards deliberately. I've also seen in some blue chip organizations appointments of people to positions of very, very high responsibility, and they have never had any role in that space ever before in their corporate career. They can only have been put there to have the wool pulled over their eyes. They're nice people, they're good guys, but they will never understand what's going on in the real world, as it were, and that's precisely why they've been appointed.
0: One of the things that I've come to learn about what people call the success of companies is that companies have a particular culture. In fact, there is a saying that says culture eats strategy for breakfast. And so people will argue that, you know, we have a particular culture in this organization. And usually it's a culture that is perpetuated, that is not just perpetuated, but that is held in place by an old boys kind of feeling, an old boys club kind of feeling, mostly from guys who went to school together, who hold directorships in those companies, that have a tradition of not snitching, a tradition of just keeping quiet because, you know, they went to school together. They all went to St. John's together. You know what I mean? And whatever school they went together. And so there's a camaraderie that comes from a long, long time ago that keeps a particular culture going. And dare I say, perhaps that culture is a culture of criminality, a culture of unethical behavior. But because it has this veneer of respectability, right? That's why when we catch somebody doing something wrong, instead of reporting it, we just let them go and then we continue with the culture. Comment on that.
1: Yes, look, I think that you have touched on a very sort of, shall we say, sensitive topic, you know, the old boy networks, old boy clubs, and it's not just South Africa, it's around the world, you know. But I think that the point you're making is very, very well made, because it's very difficult, if you think about it, if you now are sitting on a board of directors of, let's just say, 10 people, and of the 10, 9, maybe even 10 of you went to the same school. You were buddies, you went to university together, you dated the same girls, you went to the same pubs.
0: You went smoking, you went smoking at the back of the hall there together. And
1: yes.
0: You know.
1: Absolutely. Yeah. And now your buddy is maybe using the company as his own personal fiefdom, and he's not using it as his own private bank. It's quite awkward then to call that person out, you know, and to say, look, this is actually not right. And then what happens, which you've already touched on, is maybe you do call him out, but then the rest of you get together and say, you know what, we don't want the hassle of media reports and investigations and that. Why don't we just let him resign hey, what the hell? He's a good guy, man. Let's just pay him like a 6-month sort of gratuity to go quietly. And then off the guy goes. And that gets perpetuated. And that then has that culture in that organization of allowing wrongdoing, can have a devastating effect.
0: What happens then to the doctrine of our boards should encourage a culture of dissent in order for us to be protected against that kind of culture story. That culture of this company is precisely what has made this company so successful. When you scratch the surface, you discover that that culture is actually a culture of criminality.
1: Yes, I mean that certainly can be the case, you know, and that's precisely why you don't want a bunch of yes men on your board. You want people that are dissenters and come from different perspectives. I won't name the company, but I remember doing work for a major retailer for years, and their chairman always said to me that the fact that he was chairman and he founded the company was irrelevant. The financial director would not let him spend money, which he felt was imprudent. And that's what one wants. You know, you want that strong dissenting voice as a steady hand to stop misconduct. And as you say, it can even, if that misconduct on a daily basis extends to a corporate culture, then you certainly do want as many dissenting voices as possible to put a stop to that.
0: It's Dr. Miles Boodoo from the South African Prisoners Rights Organization. Miles, good evening to you.
2: Good evening, bro. Is Chris around there?
0: Chris is here, man. He's listening to you, man. He's here.
2: Good evening, Chris, and good evening to your guest, bro.
0: Sure, go ahead, bro. Miles.
2: I don't know what's the detail, the name of your guest, but nevertheless.
0: My guest is David Loxton, CEO of Loxton Forensics.
2: David, okay. Good evening, David.
1: Good evening. Hi.
2: Yes, my name is Miles Boodoo. I'm dubbed the Chief of Staff and Commander-in-Chief of all the bloody criminals in this country.
1: Okay.
2: Yeah, whether it's white collar, black collar, grey collar, blue collar, common law, political criminals, I'm dubbed the Chief of Staff because over time as a prisoner's rights and victims' rights activists, I've learned over time and I've developed an app, you know, where when I look at a criminal, I can see a criminal. I can smell and hear a criminal. And I can listen to a criminal because they all sound the same, look alike, and go to the same glorified shabins and talk a lot of rubbish out of monies that they've stole from either the government or from the private sector. Now, would you agree that white-collar crime, since time immemorial, which later developed to also black-collar criminals and grey-collar criminals, is as heinous as violent crimes? The only difference is you don't see the blood. Would you agree or disagree? Okay. And the other thing is, now that this thing of plea bargain has become now a fashionable thing, I'm afraid if it is not well monitored, evaluated, supervised, and enforced, it is going to lose its sting because it will benefit only those who are captains of industry, those who have means of production, those who are black and white monopoly capitalists, you know, and because of the weak systems in this country, I can assure you, this plea bargaining thing is going to let a lot of rich white, black, gray, political, common law criminals get away with it. Would you agree with me or disagree with me?
0: Miles, I'm gonna let you go there. Let's get Dave to respond. Dave?
1: So in answer to the first question, you know, is white-collar crime as heinous a crime as your street crimes, you know, your rape, murders, robberies and the like? Look, I think certainly as a generalization, one can say in certain instances, yes. And when I say certain instances, I'm thinking of take a person who's like in retirement. They're living off their pension and they are now defrauded out of their entire pension. They can never bounce back. So it's as good as killing them because they're now left penniless and they're a pauper. That's very different to someone in their 20s being defrauded or their 30s because they can bounce back. So it's not necessarily like a death sentence to them. They can recover. So what I'm saying is that one can consider white-collar crime in certain instances to be as heinous a crime as your street crimes, but certainly in my mind, not in every instance, because the outcomes, the results, are not as necessarily devastating as like a rape or a murder or a robbery. In answer to your second question, when it comes to the plea bargaining, look, that's a very sort of hot topic, as you say, and a lot of people don't like it. I understand the point of view of the state, the NPA. They look at it pretty cold-bloodedly, saying, you know what, we now want to prosecute someone like Marcus Juster. That's going to take up 3, 4, 5, 6 years of court time. It's going to take a lot of investigation, a lot of resources. If we can get him to plead guilty and agree to go to jail for a number of years, why not save the state and the South African public all that money and time on the basis that he does plead guilty? So from that point of view, it does make sense. I think where it does break down is where the sentence agreed to is maybe a lot lower or less time in jail than one would like. So the person might plead guilty to committing a fraud of hundreds of millions of rands. Intuitively, one would expect them to agree to go to jail for 25 to 30 years, and you see that the state agreed that they would do 7 to 10 years jail time. And that's where I think the perception is that the system simply won't work. The other point is that plea bargains are pretty prevalent in the white-collar space, but not when it comes to your street crimes, your rape, murder, robbery, and that is for various policy considerations, and also from the point of view that a murder or a rape is often way easier to prove than a complex financial fraud, which might take years and years of highly technical evidence and investigation, as opposed to a murder where you can identify the smoking gun a lot easier. But these are very, very sort of complex topics, which one can debate for many hours. But that's my sort of intuitive response to both questions.
0: White-collar crime, blue-collar crime. We're in South Africa. Immediately, when you speak about white-collar this, there is often a connection to race in our minds, right? And some may argue that crimes that we see in corporate South Africa would invariably be committed by white people. Would you agree to that?
1: That's certainly not my perception. I think possibly that perception could come from the history or historically where your senior positions in corporate South Africa have traditionally been held by white males. And so by definition, if you're having white-collar crimes, your fraud and corruption committed at a senior level, just by default, because those positions have been held traditionally by white males, one would expect them to be the most obvious high percentage of those particular criminals.
0: In the same way that you would find the biggest percentage of blue-collar crimes perpetrated by black criminals?
1: Well, if that might well be the case, simply because of sheer numbers, with the statistics, sheer numbers of people in South Africa by a racial breakdown, yes, that might well be the case, yes.
0: The sophistication of white-collar crime, I've had people say to me, Obs, white-collar crime and its semblance of respectability hinges on it being able to be given a sense of respectability because it goes along sometimes with agreements. So what would under normal circumstances be called a kickback, a bribe, would be called something else. It'll have a nice name with some documents that have been signed and by lawyers and so forth. To what extent do we need to hold the so-called respectable professions like auditors, accountants, lawyers, accountable for? I imagine when a lawyer puts together a contract that is that is solemnizing an agreement that is fundamentally corrupt, but is done with all of the lingo of and the legalese of the law and so forth. To what extent do we need to hold those professions, auditors, lawyers, accountants, accountable in the perpetuation of white collar crime?
1: Yes, I think you're stepping into quite thorny terrain, and it's certainly as myself being a practicing attorney, it's very dear to my heart. I mean, certainly speaking as an attorney, there's absolutely no ways I or any of my colleagues can be party to assisting a client perpetuate a crime or perpetrate a crime. That you simply can't do. Ethically, you're trained as a young lawyer. It is simply unacceptable, and in fact, if you do, you can be struck off the roll of practicing attorneys. Unfortunately, as in any walk of life, one does get attorneys and professionals that cross that line, and it's often in the pursuit of trying to keep their client happy, and often what one sees is experienced con artists as the client running rings around maybe a younger, more inexperienced attorney, and persuading them to do something which is not legit. So in answer to your question, Aubrey, I think certainly I agree with you. Attorneys, professionals, accountants, auditors, they need to be held to account if they are assisting clients perpetuate a crime. Where it does get into a more grey area is where the attorney or the auditor is advising and the client doesn't follow that advice, and the attorney or an auditor still carries on representing them, knowing that they ignore that advice. And then it starts getting into quite a grey and very awkward area as to what that professional should do. Should they withdraw, or can they carry on? Is their conscience clear? But this is also a very, very complex area of certainly from attorneys, very complex area of law, and also for other professions. But as a general principle, there's absolutely no ways that as an attorney we can be seen to assist a client perpetrate or perpetuate a crime.
0: It appears, though, that that's the area in which white-collar crime thrives, these grey areas, these areas of arguability, these areas that are not entirely watertight, as it were, where the rule exists that says attorneys will not and should not assist criminality in any way at all. But as you then say, that there will be people who will be manipulated by those who are a little more wilier than they are in that specific situation. But is there perhaps a conversation to be had that says the reason why we've had state capture, for example, is because many of the agreements that were put together were done so by lawyers, not so much by politicians, that the semblance of respectability and audits were signed off by auditing companies, and therefore we should have a conversation about the levels of accountability that these organizations or these professions that provide that respectability need to be held accountable for.
1: Yes, I've got no argument with you on that. Or I mean, I agree with you 100%. The professions need to be held to account, and maybe the professions need to have a lot of soul searching and ask hard questions. Why are we seeing what you have just pointed out, that we are seeing this aura of respectability and this veneer of things being right, showing because it's done by a respected law firm or a respected auditing firm. And I mean, just one example, I don't want to slag off or criticize one particular firm, but it was all over the media. KPMG took a big hit from state capture. And they suffered a reputational fallout in a huge way. So they paid the price for being implicated in that. But it does go a lot wider. And I take your point 100%, Aubrey. I mean, I I can't give details, but I'm certainly very aware of well-known practitioners who have overstepped that mark and should be held to account. I feel very troubled when I see lawyers, certainly my profession, helping clients do what's wrong.
0: When all is said and done, Dave, after this conversation is had and so forth, are you optimistic about South Africa's prospects for a reset as we deal with some of the things that we see at the Madlanga Commission and what seems to be a renewed energy to try and get to a place where justice becomes synonymous with South Africa? Do you feel a sense of optimism for the future?
1: Look, I must give you a disclaimer right up front. I'm a born and natural optimist. You know, I like to look on the bright side of things. So yes, I am optimistic, but I'm also realistic in the sense that it's going to take time. It's going to take time. I think there's a lot of level-headed people around that are steering the ship. I think there's a lot of goodwill, and there's a lot of recognition of what went wrong in the past. The sad thing is it's going to take a very long time to turn the ship around. You know, it's like an ocean liner that turns. It takes a long time to actually come full circle. And I'm still perturbed that I'm not seeing the political will that one needs for a successful turnaround. A lot of right noises are being made, but I think at the end of the day, we need to have the outright political will now to see this through. Then I think we'll fly.
0: David Loxton, I've enjoyed talking to you. Thank you so much for joining us.
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1: With a wrap of your eyewitness news, I'm Mikey Malapo. The death of veteran actor Sputla Sebogodi has sent shockwaves through the acting industry, with many of his industry colleagues describing his passing as sudden. Sebogodi, best known for playing Kenneth Mashaba on the popular TV soapy Generations, died on Wednesday following complications related to diabetes. The 63-year-old's death comes just a week after he presented the production The Black Moon at the National Arts Festival in Makanda. Renowned actor Sello Makekangube says the South African entertainment industry has lost a giant.
2: I am so saddened by his passing away. I mean, when I started playing, almost me and Sputla started our, playing our trade at the same time.
1: The Sebogodi family has requested privacy as they mourn his death. In the Western Cape, teammates and friends of Bafana Bafana and Mamelodi Sundowns player Jaden Adams have shared moving tributes during a memorial service for him. Adams was found dead at a residence in Cape Town on Saturday, just days after returning home from playing at the FIFA World Cup. Mamelodi Sundowns players and coaches joined Adams' family at Stellenbosch Town Hall yesterday to pay tribute to the midfield maestro. President Cyril Ramaphosa will have to wait until next week to learn whether Parliament's impeachment inquiry into the Parapara scandal can proceed. The Western Cape High Court has reserved judgment on the President's urgent bid to halt the Section 89 impeachment process while he challenges its legality through a separate court review. Ramaphosa argues that allowing the inquiry to proceed before the review is finalized could cause him irreparable harm, including reputational damage. Ramaphosa also says he can't be blamed for any delays to his parliamentary impeachment inquiry as a result of his legal challenges. Ramaphosa's legal team has argued that Parliament should do whatever it takes to deal with the matter, since it's already been 4 years since the impeachment report Ramaphosa is challenging was produced. Meanwhile, Parliament's impeachment committee says it's nearing the goal of finalising the terms of reference for the President's Section 89 inquiry by the end of this month. Yesterday, committee chairperson Makashule Gana said until a ruling is made in either of these matters, the preparatory work for the inquiry won't be delayed for any reason.
3: So I've also had a conversation with the Constitutional Legal Services Office to say that they must start looking at the nominees that have come from the political parties to see which of the senior counsel are available.
1: Ghana says once an evidence leader is appointed by Parliament, a deputy will also be considered and they can then set to work on drawing up a witness list. The Matlanga Commission has heard how complaints by National Coloured Congress Member of Parliament Fadil Adams against senior crime intelligence officers were dismissed as unsubstantiated by SAPS before they were taken up by IDAC. Senior IDAC investigator Brian Padayachi testified about his probe into crime intelligence officers yesterday. Last year, crime intelligence head Dumsanu Khumalo and several other officers from his department were arrested by IDAC and charged with fraud and corruption. The charges related to an allegedly unlawful appointment of an inexperienced person to a senior role within crime intelligence. Meanwhile, in the courts, EWN has learned that suspended EMPD Deputy Chief Chilasa Mkhwanazi may soon face more criminal charges linked to evidence led at the Matlanga Commission. It was alleged at the commission that Mkhwanazi played a role in concealing the murder and disposing of the body of businessman Emmanuel Mbense. He's also been accused of being the co-conspirator in the 2023 theft of almost 15 million rand worth of precious stones from an apartment in Killarney. The NPA is currently pursuing charges against the two people who are suspected to have committed the robbery with him, while charges against a third accused have been withdrawn. The High Court in Johannesburg has temporarily stopped the city and Mayor Dada Marrero from demolishing structures at Marble Towers in the CBD. The order follows an urgent application by the building's owner, Goldenrod Group, after city officials began raising the illegal structures around the property on Wednesday. The court ruled that the city may not carry out demolitions, restrict access, or use law enforcement agencies at the site until an urgent hearing is concluded. The dispute stems from claims that illegal trading continued there despite an earlier court order requiring the owner to secure the building. Morero says they remain committed to reclaiming the inner city and has warned against the erection of illegal structures.
4: And we are removing all illegal structures here, and we'll be moving to other precincts, and we want to send a message to those that are still having illegal structures that we are coming we are going to deal with those illegal structures and demolish.
1: And KwaZulu-Natal Premier Tamin Tuli has welcomed the launch of Toyota's latest generation Hilux production line at its prospection plant in Durban. The launch follows Toyota's 10.4 billion rand investment in its South African operations. It's one of the automaker's biggest investments since the 2022 KwaZulu-Natal floods severely damaged the facility. The prospection plant is Toyota's main manufacturing base in South Africa and one of its biggest operations on the continent. A look at your weather, a fine Friday in store for Gauteng. Today, Joburg will drop to overnight lows of 5 degrees and peak at highs of 21. Pretoria is also at lows of 5, reaching highs of 24 degrees. Vereeniging is at 2 and 21. Partly cloudy skies in Cape Town with variable winds today at a low of 12 and a high of 19 degrees. 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And that's a wrap of your Eyewitness News.
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7: 6 minutes now, it is past 4 o'clock. It's a Friday morning, the 17th of July, 2026. We in your company until 6 o'clock. It is a Friday, which means it is an open line. Well, it always is an open line, but it's specifically dedicated to you, where you reflect on a story, an interview, a call, a WhatsApp, a message that you've read, heard this past week that has stood out for you. It could be about absolutely anything and everything. You know the numbers, 021-446-0567 or 11883-0702. Your WhatsApp messages and voice notes to 072-702-1702, 072-567-1567. What stood out for you? Not only on this show, I would even dare say not only on this station, perhaps you overheard someone on another station speaking about something that you thought, oh, wow, actually that made me ponder, that made me pause and reflect for a second. And these are my reflections. Happy for that to be the inspiration for your call. You can also send me a WhatsApp message, of course, and voice note to 072-702-1702, 072-567-1567. Coming up on the show today, we'll be speaking to Liesl van der Westhuizen at about 20 minutes to 5. It is a Friday, so she'll come with her fitness guide. These are fitness-related events in your region. She picks a few in the High Veld and she picks a few in the Cape, and entices us to get off our couches and go be active this coming weekend. Tomorrow is Mandela Day, and Bobby Jacobs is the Fund Development Manager at Food Forward South Africa. We'll be talking to us about their packing events, which aim to feed hundreds of thousands who are hungry. Bobby Jacobs will join us at about 10 minutes to 5. Matthew Cruz, energy expert at Empower, will reflect on what is a worrying story that there were 3 incidents of nuclear contamination at the Kuberg site, the Kuberg nuclear power station here in Cape Town. Apparently, some people were exposed, but there is no health concern. But the reason for the contamination could be because of outages in power, which just does not make sense given the fact that they are generating power. We'll try and understand the story with Matthew Cruz at about 5:15 today. And then quite a bit of rugby to look forward to this weekend. It is the final home match for the Springboks as far as the, what do they call it? Nations Championship. They're playing Wales tomorrow. And the under 20 Springboks are in the final tomorrow. So we'll be speaking to Jan de Kwenang, our freelance rugby journalist, about all of those at about 10 minutes to 6.
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7: WhatsApp messages also welcome, of course, to 072-702-1702. As I said, 072-567-1567. What stood out for me this week, I suppose it has to be the impeachment trial. 2 days of arguments at the Western Cape High Court, the president trying to halt the process. The preparatory work for the impeachment being done by the impeachment committee. He doesn't want that to stop, but he does want them to wait until the panel report review that he's undertaken is concluded and a judgment handed down before continuing to the hearings, because he fears that he will suffer irreparable harm. And I suppose the question then becomes, and some of the arguments said, but how do you know that you're going to suffer irreparable harm when you don't even know who's going to be called up by the committee and what statements they're going to be hearing? One of the arguments made, I think it was by Advocate Dalimpofu, is that the president has on other platforms made presentations, I suppose, on his role in the Palapala matter, because there have been other inquiries. The Public Protector has had an inquiry, South African Revenue Services has had an inquiry, and so forth. So there's information already that has been shared there. What else is outstanding that will then end up in the president suffering irreparable harm? And the question of urgency is something that some of the of those opposed to the application by the president have highlighted. The president say, wait a minute, this was supposed to happen 4 years ago. It didn't. What's waiting for another few months, I wonder? And then ultimately, there's a constitutional court order to parliament for the impeachment process to proceed. And if they halt this because they're worried about a president's sort of potential suffering of irreparable harm, what does that mean for the future, right? Where somebody can say, wait, don't do that because I need to, you know, it's complicated and it's absolutely complex. I can see the legal reasoning why the impeachment committee should be allowed to proceed with their work. However, one has to show some empathy, I suppose, for the president, because if that panel report is found to have, I don't know, not met all the checks and balances that it required, or in the question of sufficient evidence versus prima facie evidence and whether they actually applied the mine appropriately, and the court said, no, this panel report we're going to be setting aside, then what would have been the point of the impeachment committee, right? If that question, the basis upon which the impeachment committee was formed, if that report has been set aside. So I can see all sides, and I'm as yet undecided if I were a learned person of the court, which side I would come down on. Happy to have your reflections on that if you wish.
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5: At Africa Milane.
7: Dumisane, you've called in from Jamestown. You want to speak about organized crime in South Africa. Good morning to you.
8: Morning, how are you?
7: I'm good, thank you very much. How are you?
8: No, I'm worried about the well-organized crime that is involved in the ADEC, NPA, SIU, Hawks, politicians. I mean, they are all involved, and then there are certain group of people that are well protected, that even if you report a crime, these institutions, the head of these institutions, they make it so that the case doesn't see a day in court. They even allow the head of institutions, they even leak the evidence to the same people, to the same suspect, to view the evidence or the statement of the one who opened the case, to see how they were doing, evade prosecution, you know. So I don't know how to solve this problem, because most of the cases, the companies, some big companies, some big individuals, they're able to infiltrate our crime intelligence. They're able to buy the heads or the head of ADEC, NPA, you know, to say maybe, let's take for example the case of Marcus Houston. Marcus Wooster was able to fund NPA. You know, how come a suspect be allowed to fund a big organization that is supposed to investigate him, that's supposed to prosecute him, and then is allowed to fund the very same institution that is supposed to hold him accountable? We are in a mess. I don't know how to solve this. Maybe the one was even saying that maybe all these the generals, the head of all of these institutions, they must resign, and then let them apply for these jobs if they still want it. Let them apply. Let them be vetted, screened, and then before they can be taken back, let the people be, what we call a lifestyle audit be conducted against these people. How can generals like Feroz Khan be so filthy rich when you compare the company, I mean the salary that is earning, compared to the wealth that is having, it doesn't compare. From our lower sergeant in the lower ground, if you take our JMPD, all our policemen, if we can look do a lifestyle audit, they live a life that is more than the salary that they earn. I mean we are in a mess. Let's take the case of Palapala. The case won't go anywhere because the man that we are talking about is called it's got a big influence in politics, big influence in the business. So it's easy for him to make this case go away. It's got a big influence for you, Africa, to say that go and investigate the president. For the mere fact that there's a title of being a president, we are scared to go there because the man is still the president.
7: Are we though? The processes are underway, right? The processes are getting underway that necessitated the president then to apply for an urgent interdict on the work of parliament. So I'm not sure it would be fair to say that as South Africans we fear to go after the president when he's potentially done wrong, because the process, as I indicate, is playing itself out.
8: Mamela, Mr. Africa, the process can be there, but the problem is we are dealing with a man who's so powerful. His influence is so powerful. I mean, we've got the heads of institutions, the NPA, the Public Protector, the SARS, you know, all these institutions are headed by individuals who were appointed by the president. So to go after the president who appointed you, it's scary.
7: Once again, Dumsani, the same could be said about the Constitutional Court, right? The chief justices are named by the president following a public process involving the Judicial Services Commission. And Chief Justice Maya was appointed by President Cyril Ramaphosa as the head of the judiciary, and yet they handed down a judgment that exposes him to an impeachment process. So I'm not sure if that is entirely a true statement that you are making.
8: No, Africa, the process can be seen in the eyes of you and me, to be fair, but the heads of those institutions, they are so willing to protect the president. And the process can be there, but they know at the end the president will win at the end.
7: Okay, let's agree to disagree. Dumisani, thank you very much for making your call. Tony, you've called in from Eldorado Park. Good morning.
9: Good morning, Africa. Very briefly, what's been happening in Parliament is is that the dethroned King Legislature is making a comeback and Queen Constitution is under siege. But that's not the issue that I'd like to elaborate on. For me, Africa, I think there's a one needs to look at self-help and vigilantism. Now, those who vilify groups like March and March as well as Dudula by referring to them as vigilantes and making them out to be just common opportunistic criminal gangs are simply ignorant. Ignorant because the English word vigilante or vigilantism emanates from its Latin stem vigilans, which is loosely translated as keeping watch. So the original Latin meaning of the word means to keep watch over something or someone. It is unclear when and where this negative criminal connotation became associated with the word. Now, even in this small Oxford School Dictionary that I have here, it defines vigilantes as members of a group who organize themselves without authority to try and prevent crime and disorder in a small area. So we definitely have crime and disorder in this country. Our government has admittedly not done enough about. Now, these groups only want to keep watch over their property and their country to try and prevent crime and disorder in their areas. And these actions are taken lawfully within the ambit of our Constitution. Section 17 of the Constitution grants everyone the right of assembly, demonstration, picketing, and petition. Section 38 authorizes one to approach a competent court in the case of an infringement of one's rights for relief in the interest of yourself or that of others or in the public interest. So next time, if we want to scold these groups, consider that they are simply keeping watch over the things that the authorities have neglected. And they are helping to call themselves helpers instead.
7: I do not mind that at all, Tony, right? I think post-democracy, there's been a huge question around civil activism to fight for things that matter to the people of South Africa. We saw that sort of trajectory turning again when we were fighting for treatment of people living with HIV from Thabo Mbeki's administration. That seemed to be quite laissez-faire about how to deal with that. Ultimately, state capture corruption in Cape Town. Certainly seeing that around social housing through organizations such as Difuna Ugwazi and Section 27 and such. So we absolutely are seeing an agitation, if you like, in civil activism. I don't mind that. And in fact, I applaud it. Where it does become a problem for me, and I think that's where people then refer to it as vigilantism, is that sometimes it comes with opportunistic but deliberate at times breaking of the law. And I cannot excuse that. I cannot rationalize that in my head.
9: Yes, of course. We don't know where this connotation came in, but ultimately they're not the Farke and Israel. They are just helping themselves, Africa.
7: All right, Tony, in El Dorado Park, thank you very much for your call. More of those on 021-446-0567 or 011-883-0702. Like Tony and Dumisani, whatever is on your mind is absolutely most welcome. We'd love to share in your reflections, in your thoughts, in your ponderings, perhaps a question that has come up in your social circle that you'd like an answer to. You're most welcome to call us.
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7: At 24 minutes now, it is past 4 o'clock. The weather service predicting a fine and cool day today across most of the country, with morning frost in places over Gauteng and morning fog patches in several provinces. Warm conditions forecast for the extreme north of Gauteng, the low fault of Mpumalanga and parts of KwaZulu-Natal. So to start in Gauteng then, that frost will be in places this morning, otherwise fine and cool, but warm in the extreme north. Temperatures in Pretoria, 5 and 24 today. Johannesburg, 5 and 21. Vereeniging, 2 and 21. In the Western Cape, it will be partly cloudy and cool, with fog in the morning in places over the southern interior of the province. The wind will be light and variable. Temperatures in Cape Town, 12 and 19 today. Vredendal, 6 and 25. Riversdale, 9 and 19. George will be 9 and 17.

0: this morning, spreading to Cape St. Lucia by the evening. The temperatures in Durban, 15 and 23 today, Richards Bay, 13 and 26, Pietermaritzburg, 8 and 24, Ladysmith will be 3 and 23.
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0: Brigitte Rowan joining us in studio now to tell us what's waking you up in Gauteng as well as in the Cape. Good morning to you, Rowan.
3: Good morning, sir.
0: Your standout this week, I imagine, the two semi-final matches in the FIFA World Cup, both going in a way you desired, you hoped.
3: Correct.
0: Was it a lucky guess, or did you just will them to victory?
3: A little bit of both.
0: A little bit of both. Dare I ask, who would you like to see lifting the trophy on Sunday?
3: Either one. But gun to my head, probably Argentina.
0: Why?
3: It would be a wonderful story for them to win back-to-back World Cups. I think that would be a great feather in the cap. Also,
0: because this country deserves it. Like, the quality of play this year is as good as it was 4 years ago.
3: And a wonderful send-off to Messi.
0: Oh, that's the reason then. All right. For bragging rights only and fastest fingers first, what is the name of the FIFA World Cup trophy? You know how in rugby, ooh, it's called the Webb Ellis Cup? What is the name of that FIFA World Cup trophy? It's been in place since 1974. The original trophy operated between 1930 and 1970. What is the name of the current FIFA World Cup trophy? If you know, without Googling.
3: I'm stumped.
0: Somebody has probably already Googled the answers. Go, oh, Africa. You can call me or you can send me a WhatsApp message. So Rowan would like to see Argentina so that Messi has a wonderful swan song, as he really, his career has been phenomenal. And yeah, but it's not good enough reason for Argentina to win, I'm afraid. It really, really isn't. But who would you like to see winning the trophy on Sunday? I believe President Donald Trump will be in attendance on Sunday. Well, the White House has confirmed that he'll be going. But alas.
3: And your thoughts on the 30-minute halftime show?
0: Is that going to happen on Sunday?
3: Yeah.
0: Are you being serious? I'm definitely not watching it. I am definitely not. I'm annoyed by the 2 minutes of what do they call them? Those mini breaks.
3: The hydration break.
0: Like, that annoys me already. Imagine an entire 30 minutes of a performance that will clearly be there so that they can actually make more money from advert. No, I will not be watching. I'll find out on Monday morning who the winner is.
3: I forgive myself on Monday morning already, if I'm late.
0: Just what time then will the match start?
3: 9.
0: So it should be 9 until 9:45. Add injury time of maybe 5 minutes. That's 9:50. 30 minutes of an interval or break. That takes us to 10:20. And then another 45 minutes will take us to 11:05. And remind me, if the scores are equal at the end of regulation time, it goes immediately to another potential 30 minutes of extra time. And then, it might actually be way past midnight by the time you go to bed on Monday morning.
3: That part.
0: Good luck. What's waking up listeners in Gauteng?
3: Well, Johannesburg residents are being urged to store enough water ahead of today's planned 12-hour outage. Ranwater will carry out the second and final phase of maintenance starting from 7 a.m. this morning to 7 p.m. to allow Eskom to perform work at the Zekerbos water treatment plant. The areas that will be affected are Sandton, Midrand, Randburg, Roodepoort, Soweto, and the Joburg CBD.
0: All right, do take note if you are in your affected area and please stock up on water. Bongani Bengwa, who's he talking to?
3: Well, he will speak to Professor Harris, the executive consultant at the Nelson Mandela Foundation, as the 18th July marks Mandela Day.
0: Absolutely. Also, 702 had a glittering affair where they unveiled the winner of the Nedbank Business Ignite Awards with 702 yesterday. And Bongani was on stage to MC it. So I'm sure he'll be reflecting on that as well this morning. What's waking us up in the Cape?
3: Well, PRASA is investigating allegations that foreign nationals were intimidated and prevented from boarding Metro Rail trains here in Cape Town. PRASA confirmed that no

0: commuter can be denied access to its services based on nationality and says that discrimination will not be tolerated on the network.
1: Well, I listened to the conversation that Lester had with a listener who I think might have raised this concern with PRASA, and it appears this security guard had made some overtures to the lady, which were clearly intentional. She basically said no and continued with her life. And then the next day, she was on the same train. The security guard was still there. She had her feet on the seat, which is not, I mean, I know when you're in the Gautrain, for example, you're not allowed to have your feet on the seats. So I'm not sure whether that applies to PRASA and Metro Rail as well. But this security guard was just not clear with regards to which regulation, which law she was breaking. And also she had seen so many other people basically doing this. And then the stamping part for me was, he then says, well, if you're going to have your feet on the chair, on the seat, then at least take off your shoes. And I'm going, wait a minute. So is it illegal or not to actually, for one, to have? And then, you know, he brought on another security guard or two, and then it got into a physical sort of, as in clothes were being torn off and all of that. That's wrong. That is absolutely wrong. And I'm glad that PRASA is actually investigating it. Lester Kivett, who's he talking to?
0: Well, he will welcome Dr. Pizzo to the show, a senior lecturer at the Department of Information Systems at UCT. And they will unpack the impact of massive data centers on the environment and the electricity and water consumption as two giant data centers should be built here in Cape Town.
1: Indeed. Thank you very much, Rowan. Back to taking your calls on 021-446-0567 or 11-883-0702.
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1: It's a FIFA World Cup final this Sunday. Spain will be taking on Argentina, and apparently there'll be a 30-minute halftime entertainment show. Who do you think will be lifting the trophy on Sunday? And by the way, if you want to hazard a guess as to the name of the trophy, you're still welcome to call me or send me a WhatsApp message. I'll give you another few minutes before I share the answer. Here's a voice note.
8: Morning, Africa. I am definitely supporting Spain on Sunday. I do not like Argentina for various reasons. But one of the reasons is because of the behavior of their fans, and they are known to be quite a racist society, to be honest. Anyway, in my mind, the final is actually on Saturday between England and France. I'm really looking forward to that game. Thanks for a wonderful show. Good morning. Bye.
1: Good morning. Thank you very much. I like that the real final is between France and England on Saturday. I didn't know Argentina was racist, actually. I've never been to Argentina before. So if you visited or did some work in Argentina and you'd like to either confirm that assertion or contest it, you're also welcome to call us 021-446-0567 or 11-883-0702. Here's a thought on the halftime show planned.
9: Oh my God, I can't believe that, you know, two of Prime Media presenters are just not happy about this 30 minutes break. Oh my God, same here. I mean, I really find it that being one of the stupidest decision FIFA has ever made. And I'm glad that, you know, the CEO has been called in for, you know, just to answer. Yeah, no, that is stupid. Like stupid idea.
1: It's very American, right? The American football final always has is it called the Super Bowl halftime show? Sponsored and heavily advertised. I mean, the amount of money that advertisers pay for a 30-seconder, 45-seconder, even a 2-minuter is extraordinary. I do hope that this is an anomaly and it's only being allowed to happen because we're in America and Americans do business in that way, and that when it goes to wherever the next country is going to be, then it will revert back to some semblance of normality. Sammy, before I come to you in Centurion about being on a train and your feet on the seat, let me go to Zuki in Bloberg, wants to talk about the FIFA World Cup on Sunday. Hello, Zuki.
10: Hi, Africa. How are you?
1: I'm very well, thank you. How are you?
10: I'm all right, thanks. Yes, I was just saying that I really don't mind who wins, whether it's Spain or Argentina. It would be lovely if Argentina would win because of, you know, the whole Messi story. But I'm so petty that I want him to win just to stick it to that other guy that he's been compared to for so many years. I don't like him. He's great to me.
1: So your displeasure with the Portuguese national is sufficient that you would want Argentina to win just so that Messi can stick it to him?
10: It is. I actually feel like it's the most important reason. I mean, Messi already has a World Cup, so that's fine. But ooh, the look on the guy's face.
1: That's a terrible reason to want a nation to win, but so it be. Zuki in Bloberg, thank you very much. Do enjoy the game on Sunday. On the question of the passenger on a metro rail in Cape Town deciding to have her feet on a seat, Sammy, you've called in from Centurion. You've got some thoughts. Good morning.
11: Yeah, having your seat on the seat, first of all, when you are wearing shoes, your shoes have been accumulating dirt while you've been walking around the seat. And then you want to put your feet on the seat. I mean, that's unhygienic. That's just, like, I don't even know what to call it. That's filthy. And even if you don't take off your shoes, if you're going to put your shoes on the seat, where other passengers are supposed to sit? This is an entitlement mentality that those of us who've been riding in public transport have to put up with. This is what people do, and they are inconveniencing other passengers, and they have to be dealt with. It's about time that we know that the rules are being enforced in this country, because we're having people who think like, because no, I'm black, or because I'm a woman, or because I'm this, that I'm a foreigner, then I can behave in whichever way I want. And then whenever you're being held accountable, suddenly you want to throw around the gender card, you want to throw around the foreigner card or the race card. No, the security guard did what they had to do. It's about time that people are being held accountable. This whole thing of always crying, no, they treated me this way because I'm a woman, or because I'm a foreigner, because I'm black. No, it doesn't work anymore. But people are going to be inconvenienced because some people will throw around politics, no.
1: But Sammy, what I think we need to know for sure is whether, because there's what's called, I think, a passenger code of conduct, right? There are rules and regulations that you have to observe as a passenger, certainly on Metro Rail, Golden Arrow bus services, Metro buses in Gauteng, Gautrain, Rea Vaya, all those kind of things, right? I haven't studied the code of conduct in many, many years. So I don't know whether there is a clause that specifically prohibits one from placing their feet on top of a seat while on board a Metro Rail. But if Gautrain doesn't allow you to do it, if Golden Arrow Bus Services doesn't allow you to do it, certainly my city in Cape Town doesn't allow you to do it. I imagine it's the same with Rea Vaya, Patco buses and that kind of thing. It only stands to reason that Metro Rail would have a code of conduct clause that says you are not permitted to put your feet on the seat. And what the security guard should have done then is apply that rule consistently and not give this lady the option of at least take off your shoes in order for you then to place your feet on the seat.
11: That's why the security guard was not supposed to say at least take off your shoes. The security guard was just supposed to say blankly, take off your feet off of the chair, because you're going to confidence like other customers. The reason why I said the voice mail, because we've experienced this people before. What these people do is that they have this intimidating tactics when you want to sit and you're asking them to put off their shoes, and then they'll start you know, when people are just being intimidated, I think you've met around people who resort to intimidating tactics. They'll resort to intimidating tactics. They start making noise and saying all sorts of things when they're being told to put off their shoes or their bags off of the seat so that other presenters can have a seat. So the security guard acted in a proper manner. That's what I'm saying. People in this country, and it's not only in South Africa, all over the world, whenever they're being held accountable, they'll throw around the identity, they'll resort to identity politics. And it's about time these people get to be dealt with. And then if they feel aggrieved, they must go to the authorities. We cannot put up with these people anymore, Africa.
1: Sammy, thank you very much. It's just bad form to have your feet on a seat. Truly, as Sammy suggests, I will want to sit there next and you would have put your feet, yes, with your shoes on. I don't know what soil you were walking on and whether there was any animal poo that you might have stepped on, for example, and there you are dirtying the seat that I'm about to sit down on. Glenn, you've called in from Randfontein. You're calling in about e-hailing. Hello.
12: Hi, good morning, Africa. It's heartbreaking with our provincial government here in Gauteng, the transport department.
1: Yeah.
12: They're impounding our cars. You see, and when we go to the department, we want the permit. They don't have. But how can you not offer us the permit? We are willing to pay. You see, now they block the road. Swane, Ekurhuleni, and the Gauteng police, not the Metro police, there's the Gauteng police guys who are all over the show taking our cars. I don't know what's happening. Or maybe it's because Gautrain want to introduce their e-hailing cars, so they're blocking us and taking our monies and our cars. I don't know. I heard you last time talking about it. I don't know how far have you went.
1: The last time I spoke about it, the MEC for transport in Gauteng was going to have a meeting with e-hailing drivers, actually all drivers of public transport, e-hailing, minibus taxis, buses and all of that, at a city hall, I think, in Johannesburg. Rowan, it might be worth just catching up with the MEC and her department as to what happened since. Glenn, the challenge often is there's a finite number of operating licenses that can and should be issued to operators of public transport systems. And I know it's the case in Cape Town. I imagine it is in Johannesburg and in Pretoria as well, where there's an oversupply of drivers and vehicles for e-hailing services. And therefore, the law enforcement has no choice but to start checking regularly and then impounding vehicles of those who are operating without an operating license.
12: Yeah, one, two, you know, one, two, the the Afrikaner e-hailing guys, those ones in mostly in Pretoria.
13: Yeah.
12: The Tswane guys, Metro, Tswane Metro impounded their cars, impounded one, two. One, two went to court, you see, and they won the case. They said, you let them operate until you, the Department of Transport, sort out your house. Still, they won the case. They're not impounding their cars. Unless somewhere, somehow, they gave them the permit to operate. Because us, black people who are on the ground, which are families, we don't have lawyers and all that, they're impounding our cars. So it's really not fair.
13: Glenn,
12: that's all I wanted to say.
13: Thank you for saying it. We've noted it, and we will certainly see if we can catch up with either the MEC or a spokesperson of her office regarding what the latest is with e-hailing in Gauteng. Thank you for your call.
7: Because some journeys are better taken together.
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13: Liesl van der Veste is joining me in studio now. Have you decided where you're going to be watching the World Cup final on Sunday? Or do you have no interest in either Spain nor Argentina?
14: I'm just there for the vibes now.
13: Because
14: watching the quarterfinal in Cape Town, it's just the vibe was great at the different locations. And I think that's what makes it.
13: Be prepared. There's be a 30-minute halftime show.
14: Which, are they airing in South Africa? Because I heard it might not be airing.
13: So what are we going to be doing for half an hour? Analyzing
14: I think we need to verify that. The last I saw, and that was a week ago, is that we are not going to see the halftime show.
13: Such a stupid idea.
14: I know, because Madonna's in there.
13: Oh, is Madonna performing?
14: Shakira. It's designed by Chris Martin, apparently.
13: Oh, now yes. I might be interested. Yes.
14: But I haven't seen, the last I saw, and correct me if I'm wrong, someone on the WhatsApp line is going to go.
13: I'm really not interested. But Liesl raises a good point. Are we going to be able to see it in South Africa, or is that show exclusively for American viewers? If you know, do WhatsApp me. Closer to home, what are we, shall we start in Gauteng?
14: Yes, I'm looking at Josie's weather. 22 degrees this weekend, lovely winter's day. Mandela Run and Walk happening at the Wanderers this weekend. And you can choose between a 2.1, a 10, and a 5K. And you can find out more details at runningcalendar.co.za. Then in Mooikloof, Pretoria, on Saturday, the Mandela Day Fun Run. And it's a community-focused fun run encouraging participants to celebrate Madiba's legacy through movement, community spirit, and sport. Suitable for walkers alike, the event offers accessible way to be active while supporting the meaning of the day. So that's going to be a great one. And then don't forget the Secret Sunrise Mandela Day edition at the Mall of the South at 8:30. If you've never experienced the Secret Sunrise, a guided silent dance party with headphones, dance moves together with uplifting music, plenty of laughter, no pressure. The theme is Madiba Magic, so wear bright colors, your biggest smile. And if you have a vuvuzela lying around, do bring it too. Then, we're 1 week away. The 702 Josie My Josie Walk the Talk, Sunday, 26 July, start and finish at Ellis Park Stadium, 5, 8, and 15 kilometer. PrimeMediaPlus.com is where you go to for that one.
13: I do know that you're away for some time next week, and we'll be having a super, super focus on the Walk the Talk. So we'll be speaking to organizations
14: Fantastic.
13: That are going to be supported. We're going to be speaking to podiatrists and the shoes that you're supposed to be
14: nutritionists, some snacks?
13: All of that.
14: So you've got a good sub for me while I'm...
13: We do. We just need to finalize who the five
14: Don't
13: people
14: worry.
13: Are we're going to be
14: Between
13: talking
14: Rona,
13: to.
14: Between Rona, I'm sure we'll find someone.
13: No, absolutely. And ultimately, it is a lot of people think they can just get up on the day and walk. And unless you are a walker, walking for particularly the longest distance will require a little bit of training. So we'll just talk about that, all of that, as we build up to Walk
14: I'm
13: the
14: so
13: Talk
14: excited.
13: Next
14: it's
13: weekend.
14: It's going to be a great one.
13: In the Cape, what are we doing?
14: Let's start at Valkenburg Psychiatric Hospital in OBS, where the 67 Steps of Colour takes place Saturday morning, hosted by the Friends of the Valkenburg Trust, a colourful 5 kilometre fun run and walk, raising awareness for mental health, supporting recovery. Everyone is welcome, whether you walk it or run it or jog it. 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If you're an animal lover, Motley Crue CrossFit in Devartekant is hosting a special Mandela Day workout for a cause. And if you're an experienced CrossFit athlete or just looking for a fun community workout, there's one for you. Stick around. There's rescue puppies that are there for adoption, and they're asking you to please come and make a donation to that rescue organization. So it's definitely fitness with plenty of heart. It's all in support of aid for animals in distress. Dog food, dog blankets, dog bowls, dog leads, all asked as a donation. And then if dancing is more your style, we've also got a secret sunrise dance for Madiba winter warmer drive taking place on Saturday morning in Tambuur Kloof. 67 minutes of guided dancing mindfulness, suitable for all fitness levels. Encouraged to wear your African print. Bring blankets, warm clothing or non-perishable foods to support the Roxy Davis Foundation winter warmer drive. And then looking ahead, the social board games happening, I'm there for this, the 1st of August. If you're looking for a way to look after your well-being that doesn't involve breaking a sweat, we're working our minds. All My Sport SA is hosting a social board games day, Saturday, 1st of August, 1 p.m. until 9 p.m. at their Recovery Rehab and Wellness Center in Maitland. Expect Rummy Cup, Scrabble, Monopoly, Dominoes, Uno, Cards, 30 seconds. I might even bring along a Mahjong board so we can play Mahjong. So it's tea and coffees included. Guests are encouraged to bring their own snacks and drinks, even if you've got your own board games. It's all about laughter, friendship and connection. And you forget about that connection that you get through a board game, which is just so healthy. And then it's a brain healthy brain workout as well. So All My Sports, their social board game day, Saturday, 1st of August in Maitland.
13: Cluedo is my favorite board game of all time. I used to think it was Monopoly.
14: Oh, I love Cluedo.
13: But Cluedo for me is my favorite.
14: And we need four players. I see four people in the studio just saying we need a team build, where we have an early lunch or dinner and a board game.
13: I hear you. You're away all week next week?
14: I am. I'm working, so I've got a whole lot, and then I've got to go to Joburg, so that's why I'm half here, half not. And then I'll see you the following week.
13: See you the following week.
14: Yes.
13: Liesl, thank you very much. Do have fun, enjoy the work, and enjoy Johannesburg. The winter days are amazing in Johannesburg.
14: The winter nights
13: and the morning.
14: I can't get used to, no.
13: Different experience altogether. Liesl van der Westhuizen stays in away for all of next week. We'll be focusing our attention on Walk the Talk. If, by the way, you are planning a wonderful group of people to walk alongside you in aid of a special organization, do let us know on the WhatsApp line. And who knows, we could be highlighting the work that you are supporting next week as we build up to Walk the Talk next weekend.
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6: This is Early Breakfast with Africa Milani.
13: Staying with the Mandela Day theme this weekend, I'm joined by on the line by Bobby Jacobs. Bobby is a fund development manager at Food Forward South Africa. Bobby, a very good morning and welcome to the show.
15: Hi, good morning, Africa, and thank you for the invitation.
13: I'm looking at the impact that Food Forward South Africa has had in the 2025-2026 reporting period. You served 862,000 people daily, as far as food is concerned, serving 82 million meals in total. That's 20,500 tons of food distributed, and all of this costing 47 cents a meal. How in heaven's name do you do it?
15: Oh, Africa, we do it with a lot of help, a lot of partnership, a lot of collaborations. So all our food is donated through our food partners, food manufacturers, food retailers, donors, members of the public. Every little bit helps. And so donated food is then sorted, stored at our facilities. We have five warehouses across South Africa. We have a fleet of refrigerator trucks. And we basically collect food that is surplus to requirements. So food that would otherwise have been dumped and cannot be sold in retail, but is perfectly edible, perfectly nutritious food. We go and collect that food, bring it back into our warehouses and redistribute it to communities in need. And because the food is donated, we are able to keep the cost per meal very, very low.
13: Absolutely makes sense. I heard somewhere that there are supermarkets, for example, that if you are unpacking, let's say, a tray of tinned food and one of the tins drops and there's a dent on the actual tin itself, that cannot be sold. So I imagine that would come to you, right? Because as you say, it's perfectly edible, absolutely nutritious, still fresh. It just cannot be sold in a supermarket to shelf.
15: Yes, and it's not just at the supermarket. It was in the food manufacturing process. Any little thing that goes wrong, a skew label, ingredients that are maybe been left off a misprinted label, slight ding, something that is a little bit outsized. At the farm and at agri-processors, very similar. Specifications for retailers and specifications for export are incredibly stringent. If something is just a little bit outside of that specification, cannot be sold, and we're happy to collect it. There's absolutely nothing wrong with that food, and then bring it into our warehouse, redistribute it to our network. We have 2,500 amazing beneficiary organizations across South Africa who cook and feed people every single day.
13: Which is amazing. Who are some of your ultimate beneficiaries? I imagine you are responsive to natural disasters or fires, and there is a need to feed a community of people who are housed temporarily in a community hall, for example. I love the fact that you've got some schools that you offer breakfast to, because in some instances, that meal that children receive at school is the only nutritious meal they're going to have for that day. But more broadly, who are your beneficiaries through these partner organizations?
15: Sure. So our network consists of ECDs. Our network consists of shelters, orphaned, vulnerable children, old age homes. So they're all community-based organizations. They all have to have an NPO certificate and be registered with the Department of Social Development. And then they go online, they apply to become part of our network. There's some very strict criteria that we have, and we do personally vet every single beneficiary organization that is within our network to ensure that they are not only have the capacity to cook food and to receive bulk food from us safely. So, you know, they have to have a kitchen, they have to have refrigerated storage, they have to have safe storage for non-perishable items. And once we've vetted and ensured that they're capable of doing all of that, we then sort of check in with them on a quarterly basis to make sure that they are cooking for the number of people that they say they're cooking, that they're cooking for the, you know, sort of relevant communities. And we provide them with monthly bulk groceries to ensure that they're able to then cook for the people in their communities, for the people that they are looking after.
13: And that the food obviously is tasty, right? Because sometimes when you are cooking for masses of people, you know, one might not season the food appropriately enough or blanch the product enough. That's me just being specific. Bobby, tomorrow is Mandela Day, and you're inviting listeners to spend 67 minutes with you doing what?
15: So actually, our Mandela Day event is today, Africa, on the 17th, Friday, and it's nationally. So we're hosting it in Joburg, Cape Town, and Durban. In Cape Town, it's at Century City. In Joburg, it's at Gallagher in Midrand. And in Durban, I'm at the ICC Exhibition Center. And we are hosting a mass packing event. Cape Town is sold out. Joburg is sold out. If folks still want to come and contribute and participate in a mass packing event, they're welcome to come down to Durban ICC Exhibition Center. We still have some tickets available here.
13: Absolutely amazing. I'm so, so thrilled that you already fully subscribed for both the Cape Town and the Johannesburg event. And I'm certainly hoping that you'll get some numbers for your Durban event today. More broadly, I imagine listeners can go to foodforwardsa.org and find out how else they could help beyond today and your activities in lieu of Mandela Day.
15: Absolutely. So, I mean, we are entirely dependent. So we receive no government support whatsoever. And we are entirely dependent on our donors, our sponsors, individuals, people who literally donate either food or they volunteer their time, or they, you know, they support us with financial donations, monetary donations. And because our meal costs are so low, every little bit helps. So sometimes people do food drives at schools. Last year we had Cedar House who ran a food drive for a month and managed to collect half a ton of food. That's a million meals. Individually, it doesn't feel like you're doing a lot by bringing a can of food or a bag of beans or something to a food drive, whether you're hosting it at school or at your office or wherever. But collectively, we've had offices, you know, collect up to a ton of food at a time without even realizing it. And we can do a lot with that food.
13: of course. All the best for your Mandela Day activities today, Bobby. Thank you very much. Bobby Jacobs, the Fund Development Manager at Food Forward SA. The Mandela Day events in Century City here in Cape Town and the Gallagher Estate in Johannesburg, those are fully subscribed, but you can join her at the Durban ICC should you find yourself in KwaZulu-Natal today. Otherwise, do go to foodforwardsa.org to learn more about the work that they do and, more importantly, how you can support them. You're having a wonderful, wonderful Friday morning, I hope, in the company of Cape Talk and 702. It's 5 o'clock.
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17: The Madlanga Commission hears allegations of a dispute between IDEC and crime intelligence. And Donald Trump accuses China of vote rigging, contradicting U.S. intelligence findings. Good morning, I'm Sfiso Zulu. The investigating directorate has been accused of meddling on HR matters of crime intelligence. Last year, IDEC charged crime intelligence head Dumsani Khumalo, along with other officers from his department, for fraud and corruption. They are accused of unlawfully hiring an inexperienced person to a senior role. IDEC's lead investigator in the matter, Brian Pidiachi, testified at the commission yesterday. Tabiso Koba reports.
18: In 2024, crime intelligence was looking for someone to head up its technical support services unit. The post was highly technical and had to be re-advertised three times until someone who fits the requirements was found. That was 30-year-old BMW mechatronics engineer Dineo Mukweli. IDEC investigator Brian Padeachi says our appointment was questionable when there were several senior officers who were qualified for it.
19: You are now met the requirements, you appear before a panel, and now in that panel, you are being assessed. And there are people in that panel that are also being assessed with yourself. And when you look at the end result of two experts in the field failing that interview and a person that's coming from outside.
18: However, commissioners challenged Padiachi on this.
20: But what in your mandate authorizes you to make that kind of pronouncement and flag it as a problem?
21: The more you explain yourself, Colonel, the more all of this sounds like meddling in an HR matter.
18: The commission will be calling more IDEC officials to testify in the upcoming weeks. Tabiso Koba, Eyewitness News.
17: The lawyers for the two remaining accused in the alleged 14.9 million rand precious stones robbery says the state's case against their clients is quite weak. Adrian McKenzie and Kirshlee Stalls were released on 5,000 rand bail yesterday with strict conditions. They insist they were acting on instructions from their superior, suspended Ekurhuleni Metro Police acting head Julius Mkhwanazi, and they had no way of knowing they were involved in the 2023 bogus operation. Their attorney, Crystal Kevy, says the version presented in court by the NPA is identical to statements her clients provided to investigators in 2023.
22: I'm of the respectful view, from the facts that I have at hand, from the knowledge that I have at hand, that the state's case at this point in time appears weak, more in light of the aspect pertaining to the information that has been divulged by both accused number one and accused number three.
17: Family, friends and colleagues of late soccer star Jayden Adams continue to pay tribute to him almost a week after his death. Two memorial services were held in his honour in Stellenbosch yesterday. Adams was found dead at his house in Boekop on Saturday, just days after returning home from playing for Bafana Bafana in the FIFA World Cup. Carlo Peterson has more.
23: Many of the mourners at the first of two memorials for Jayden Adams shared the pitch with him at some point in his career. Among those in attendance was the Mamelodi Sundowns team. Head coach Miguel Cardoso says Jayden Adams' death has rattled the squad. Cardoso says the tragic incident leaves him questioning how he could have helped.
24: When these things happen, we always ask ourselves what we could have done that we didn't do. And for myself as a coach, it has been really a very difficult week.
23: Cardoso says Adams' resilience will inspire his teammates to continue his legacy of excellence. Carlo Peterson, Eyewitness News.
17: And U.S. President Donald Trump has revived sweeping and unsupported claims that China interfered in the 2020 U.S. election. He repeated his remarks during a White House address last night, portraying the U.S. electoral system as dangerously exposed. His claim that the election, which he lost to former President Joe Biden, was rigged has never been substantiated. More than 60 lawsuits produced no ruling establishing fraud capable of changing the outcome, while recounts, audits, and his own Justice Department found none. Trump says he's declassifying intelligence, showing, among other things, that China illicitly acquired voter files.
0: Over a period of years, starting during the 2020 election cycle, the People's Republic of China carried out what is believed to be the largest compromise of election data, resulting in China's illicit acquisition of 220 million U.S. voter files. That information includes names, addresses, phone numbers, political party preferences.
17: Gold is trading at $3,976.15 an ounce. The rand is at 16.47 to the dollar, 22.17 to the pound, 18.84 to the euro. Brent crude oil is at $84.86 a barrel. A fine Friday in store for Gauteng, Johannesburg, starting at 5 degrees, peaking at 21. Pretoria at 5 as well, and a high of 24. Vereeniging, 2 and 21. Cape Town will be partly cloudy today with variable winds at a low of 12 and a high of 19. The top story in EWN the Sawa, the investigating directorate has been accused of meddling in crime intelligence HR matters.
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13: 6 minutes now, it is past 5 o'clock. We'll start this hour with calls from you, Veli in Alberton and Tabang in Sebokeng. You want to respectively talk about e-hailing and driving in Gauteng and the halftime show that is planned for the FIFA World Cup final on Sunday. We'll then speak to Matthew Cruz, energy expert at Impower. Three radioactive contamination events happened at the Coburg Nuclear Power Station. This was during the second unit maintenance program, I suppose, that prompted an investigation by the National Nuclear Regulator. We'll be speaking to Matthew about the significance of that. Rugby this weekend, the under-20 are in a rugby final in a tournament, and we have the Springboks taking on Wales tomorrow, is it, in the final home game for the Springboks for this nation's championship. We're speaking to Jan de Koning about that just after 10 minutes to 6.
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2: This is Africa Milani on Early Breakfast.
13: Veli, let's start with you in Alberton. I took a call from Glenn, I think it was, in the previous hour, who shared a concern around law enforcement in Gauteng impounding e-hailing drivers when operating licenses are not being issued by the provincial authority. You've got some thoughts on that, Veli. Good morning.
4: Morning, Africa. How are you?
13: I'm very well, thank you. How are you?
4: You still remember there's a time when there was a debate regarding the permits with scholars and e-hailing, yes, that the police are impounding. It was Metro Police, EMPD, mm-hmm, and as a community safety, and it's TMPD. I still remember me saying to you that these people that are impounding our cars saying we are not compliant. Then I was like, how can they say we are not compliant, with which they are the one who must make us comply because they don't have permits on their system? Now there's a letter I saw during the week where they told the Department of Transport, where we apply for permits, that they are still waiting for Uber and Bolt to come and apply for, I think it's RAS, they call it RAS, yes, so that we can be compliant. So my question is, why are they still impounding our cars? And even when you complain, they always say the prices you are getting from Uber and Bolt, they can't even take part on those on those pricings. So now I'm getting interested on the guy called earlier on reporting the same issue. Sometime this week, yeah, there's a lot of cars were impounded in Tshwane. So if you are saying you can't give us permits, why are you impounding our cars then?
13: Well, because And look, we'd need to understand why permits are not being issued, right? Is it a case that the system is problematic and is not able to issue any more operating licenses? Or is it a case that Gauteng has sort of met the number of e-hailing vehicles that it will be permitted to operate in the province? Therefore, when Veli is asking for another operating license, we're going to have to decline him because we just can't issue any more licenses. I don't know what the reasoning is, but what it does then, sort of, I suppose, the nub of the issue here, really, in order for one to operate as an e-hailing driver, you need to have the necessary paperwork, including an operating license that permits you to operate as an e-hailing driver. And if you do not have that paperwork and you are operating as an e-hailing driver, you are technically breaking the law.
4: Exactly. I get your point, Africa. But remember, our last protest, I don't know what it was last month or when, we got the reply yesterday saying Banyazalo Swift saying you're going to step in. This thing has been happening since it was Mamabolo, having the same route. Then after that person went out of his term, the other one is coming, doing the same thing also. And remember, Uber started operating in 2013. From 2013 until now, we are still having the same issue. And the permit we were using before, it was a meter taxi permit. So now they say, because e-hailing is regulated, it must have its own permit. But it's taking them long to have a document for e-hailing in Department of Transport. So even them, the politicians, I can name few who have been in my car. They say you are not compliant, but why are they still requesting our cars then?
13: Well,
4: and why are they letting these e-hailing apps operating?
13: Semantics, Veli, I know. But when I'm requesting a vehicle, I'm requesting a vehicle off a platform. I'm presuming as a passenger that vehicles operating on that platform have met the legal requirements for them to operate, in my case, in Cape Town. And if they haven't, why are they on the platform in order for them to accept my ride? Do you know what I mean?
4: No, them as politicians, they know very well that these e-hailing apps, they are not compliant. They know very well. And still, they are the ones who are also sending the officials to impound our cars. They know very well.
13: Sure. Veli, as indicated, we'll be reaching out to the MEC's office sometime next week, and we will possibly Monday have a conversation about this, yeah?
4: We'll be happy about that, Africa. We'll be happy. Please assist us, guys. Please.
13: All right, Veli calling us there from Alberton. Tabang, you're calling in from Sebokeng. Are you looking forward to the halftime show in the FIFA World Cup final on Sunday?
5: No, I'm not.
13: It's just long, hey?
5: Minutes
13: sound long already. Like, a half an hour is just too long.
5: Yeah, and also, for both teams, when you'll be watching first half, and second half might be totally a different game. I'm telling you. As an athlete, after a run or being active, 15 minutes at least, you're still warm. So 30 minutes, it's like you'll be starting afresh again.
13: I find even that hydration break in the middle of both halves already... One, it breaks momentum, right? If you are the team who is in the favorable momentum at that time, you go to that halftime break, you come back here to start from scratch. So the only people it benefits are the team that is struggling at that point because
5: you're struggling. You
13: have a moment to pause a little bit, you know?
5: Yeah, for commercially, yes, they'll make money, but it kills soccer.
13: Yeah.
5: Like you said, maybe that you hope that. To happen in America. I understand that. That's my view.
13: Yeah, no, I share that view, Tabang. As things stand, we're not even sure yet whether we in South Africa will be able to watch that halftime show.
5: Halftime.
13: Because I know that Madonna has a new album out, so seeing her on stage would be entertaining. But it shouldn't happen in a game of soccer for
5: people. We're not going to get it. That is money.
13: That is money. We're not going to get
5: it. I'm telling you.
13: We're just going to get commentary.
5: No, yeah.
13: Tabak, thank you very much. Enjoy the game on Sunday nonetheless. Tomorrow is Mandela Day. Some organizations are having their Mandela Day events today. And Barry in the Strand, you're on your route to an event. Where? Good morning.
8: Africa, morning. What a beautiful day. Thank you for a lovely show. I'm on my way. I'm working for provincial government. I think I know the best employer. We're going to have Nelson Mandela today in Bellville. We're going to cook pots, and we're going to hand it out to the orphanage home in Bellville.
13: That's amazing. Do you know what you're cooking, Barry?
8: Oh, well, you just have to pitch up there, so it'll be a surprise. We're cooking over 20 pots. And, it's from Acne. Yeah, that's the pots, yeah.
13: And you are a decent cook, I hope, Barry, because the food still needs to be tasty,
8: Africa, I'm not talking out of the house. People must just do what they need to do. I always say, Africa, my thing is that do what other people done for us so that we can continue the legacy what Mandela and others stood for.
13: Absolutely.
8: So those of them who haven't made up their mind for the day, 67 minutes, you can go and clean the street. You can go to the wherever, to the police station, in the community, but do what you need to do.
13: Barry, have a wonderful Mandela Day event today. Thank you very much for calling us. Barry calling us there from the Strand.
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13: Wally reminding me that I never did share what the name of the FIFA World Cup trophy is. It's a question I asked when I was speaking to Rowan, was it? In the previous hour. Well, previously, it was known as the Jules Rimet trophy from 1930 until 1970, even though originally it was named Victory. So the first trophy originally was named Victory, but renamed in honor of the FIFA president Jules Rimet, who made the gold, which was made of gold-plated sterling silver and lapis lazuli base, depicting Nike, the Greek goddess of victory. Did you know that? That Nike is the Greek goddess of victory? That was the previous World Cup trophy. Brazil was awarded the trophy in perpetuity following their third title in 1970, prompting the commissioning of a replacement. So the original Jules Rimet trophy was stolen in 1983, apparently, and has never been recovered. The current trophy, which is a golden trophy designed by an Italian, I think it's GDE Bertoni, the company in Italy. It stands at 36.8 centimeters and weighs about 6.175 kilograms. It is made of 18 karat gold, and it depicts two human beings holding up the globe, effectively. That is known simply as the FIFA World Cup trophy. It was a slightly trick question for my part, I must admit. And I wanted to know if anyone was going to get it. And seemingly, everyone thought it was called something else. It's simply known as the FIFA World Cup trophy.
9: Africa is on X.
10: At Africa Milani.
13: Three radioactive contamination events happened during the maintenance of the Coburg Nuclear Power Station's Unit 2, prompting an investigation by the National Nuclear Regulator. Joining me on the line is the energy expert at Empower. That's Matthew Cruz. Matthew, it's a worrying report, isn't it? Good morning.
11: Good morning, Africa. Good to speak with you again.
13: What happened? Yeah, what do we know happened?
11: Yeah, so what we know happened is it is a worrying report when you hear that there's a radioactive contamination event. It sounds very significant. But when we read into the details of the information, we see that actually these events were quite minor. And to explain exactly what happened is there's these portable ventilation tents that are set up around equipment that is radioactive when there's maintenance work and work that's being worked on inside the contamination building. And these portable ventilation tents, you can think of it like a air sealed tent that goes around equipment that has radioactivity. And these tents are under negative air pressure. So basically they're sucking air in the whole time so that no air can escape from the equipment that is radioactive. And that is meant to keep any radioactive particles that are airborne from escaping and going into the wider breathable air that's within the containment building. And the power supply to those portable ventilation tents failed and allowed some of the particles to drift out of the tents and then into the surrounding area. And so the surrounding area is still within the containment building. And so no, ESCOM confirmed that no radioactive particles actually escaped the containment building. But what did happen is that there was some minor exposure to the people working in that containment building. And when I say minor exposure, just to explain kind of what actually then that means is they detected, they have always have like detectors all around any work that's going on around the nuclear reactors and any radioactive equipment that picks up that there's radiation. So they picked up a small amount of radiation and then they shut down work and then they went and measured the workers that were working in the area to see if there's any impact on them. And they did measure like a very small amount. It's actually a measurement of 1 microsievert that they measured that the people were exposed to. And to put that into context, if you have like a dental x-ray at the dentist, you're exposed to 5 microsieverts. So it's 5 times as much. Or if you eat like 10 bananas, you'll have the same amount of radiation because bananas have a little bit of radiation in them with potassium. So it was like a small amount of contamination that affected some of the workers. But this event was not related to like Kuberg is failing because it's old and the equipment inside it is failing and there's contamination possible for the greater environment. It was like these small tents that didn't have some power that was powering their fans. So from my side, I say from the assessment that there's nothing that I can see that we should be worried about as the public.
13: Which is good to hear because, as we know, recently Kuberg was granted 20-year life extension, clearing them to be operational until after 2040. So to have read the headline did have certainly those of us living in Cape Town and within reach of the power station worried a little bit about what would happen to the community surrounding it.
11: Yes, yeah, and interestingly about like this anxiety that's around nuclear power station, it's well founded due to the events that have taken place, the Fukushima event that's recent, more recent, and then previously Chernobyl and also Five Mile Island in America. So there have been like meltdowns of power stations that caused like very bad radiation leak into the environment. Unfortunately, the South African nuclear power station, the only one, is of the newer generation that is fail-safe. And I studied a little bit about this when I was at UCT, when I studied nuclear power engineering. And I learned, you know, a little bit about how this Kuberg was designed, and it's designed something called fail-safe. So different to Chernobyl, which is very old technology, if there's a complete loss of power at Kuberg, what happens is the control rods drop into the nuclear reactor and shuts down everything. And it basically like makes the nuclear reactor go cold and can't start up again. And it's also designed to withstand a missile strike or like a level 5 earthquake. So Kuberg itself is safe in my opinion, and it's somewhat educated in the sense that I've learned about it. And I think this is an aspect to nuclear power that education really helps with understanding the risks and the dangers to the environment. And I would say, having worked in ESCOM for 11 years and seeing the damage to the environment that coal power stations does, I'd say that I'm pro-nuclear on the large part because it's a no-carbon emission fuel. And it also doesn't do this massive damage to the environment that burning lots of coal does. So in terms of like safety, I'd say from my perspective, Kuberg is safe. There's nothing to worry about by being close. I live myself quite close to Kuberg. I'm not worried at all. And, you know, the danger is more like not understanding what is actual risks involved with nuclear and then having like an overblown proportion of fear about nuclear, but then ignoring the alternative of having these massive coal power stations that are destroying the environment everywhere.
13: That's reassuring, Matthew. Thank you very much indeed for your time this morning. Matthew Cruz, energy expert at Empower, reflecting on the 3 radioactive contamination events that happened during the maintenance of Kuberg Nuclear Power Station's Unit 2.
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13: 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Sunrise in Johannesburg will complete at 6.53 and in Cape Town at 7.48. Lehlono Lotobela, forecaster with the South African Weather Services. 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

0: Monday, which sort of makes sense, doesn't it?
1: It does, yeah. But I mean, we're approaching August, so
0: I just want the full throttle of winter to come and go now already. Do you know what I mean?
1: We're already, mid-month, so that is the thrust. Remember, we're expecting a mild winter, not a cold winter. And we've been speaking about above normal temperatures, and this is what you're getting. This is your winter, my brother.
0: Those winter mornings in Joburg, though, freezing. Freezing, I
1: mean, you'll probably still get some cold spells, but not really a cold winter. Just mild. I mean, you can attest to it. But you'll have chilly mornings and chilly evenings.
0: A friend's tree in Joburg is a little bit confused. It's supposed to literally die and all the leaves are supposed to be off. That tree is still alive. It's still functioning because your days are so warm in Gauteng. Anyway, what Friday are you offering us in the weekend?
1: Right, so it starts from today. Fine conditions expected in Gauteng. Cool temperatures into the afternoon, slightly warmer in the northern parts, with Pretoria expected to peak at a maximum of 24 degrees, a minimum of 5 this morning. Johannesburg, 5 and 21, and in Vereeniging, a minimum of 2 with a maximum of 21 degrees. In the Western Cape, though, you can expect partly cloudy conditions today with cool temperatures, but will be warm in places over the western parts of the province, with Fredendal expected to peak at a maximum of 25 degrees, a minimum of 6. But if you're in Cape Town, expect a cool day with a maximum of 19 degrees with a minimum of 11. Riversdale, 10 and 19, and in George, quite cold with a maximum of 17 and a minimum of 10 this morning. For tomorrow, we're expecting fine conditions to persist in Gauteng, but if you'll be in the Western Cape, expect a partly cloudy day with cold temperatures. On Sunday, still remaining in the Western Cape, conditions seems to change with cloudy conditions expected with cold temperatures, and there is still a 30% chance of showers and rain expected along the coastal areas into the adjacent interior on Sunday. But if you'll be in Gauteng on Sunday, expect another fine day with cool temperatures expected into the afternoon. This morning, you can still expect some morning fog patches along the south coast of the Western Cape into the adjacent interior, which may reduce some visibility. So do take caution as you drive out this morning. And that's our weather for today. Into the weekend.
0: Lehlonolo, have a wonderful, wonderful weekend. We'll chat again on Monday morning. Lehlonolo Tobela, forecaster with the South African Weather Services.
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0: 29 minutes now, it is past 5 o'clock. Ray White on the business desk duty today. Ray, why are the Asian markets having a rocky start to this Friday? Good morning.
3: Good morning, Africa. Yes, they really are. You see, they got off to this rocky start as the drag from chip makers weighed on global equity indices. Now, investors have rotated out of semiconductor plays into other sectors such as banking after robust earnings from major lenders, leaving Asia vulnerable to the sell-off given its heavier exposure to chips. AI has been up and down, you see. The Nikkei losing over 4%. Big losses there. The Hang Seng down 1.57%. In the U.S., kind of a similar picture, actually. The S&P 500 and the NASDAQ fell as renewed weakness and also chip stocks overshadowed an upbeat start to the second quarter earnings. The Dow now down 0.2%. Investors have been looking at fresh economic data as well for clues on the health of the economy. They want to go put their money elsewhere. Chips are just not their thing at the moment. Meanwhile, the old share back home ended relatively flat yesterday after making some gains earlier in the day. It was up 0.04%. at 110,337 points. Gains for Karoo after a strong quarterly report, with Cartrack subscription figures climbing once again. They can't lose with Cartrack at the moment, I must tell you. And Mondi, Sasol and Grinrod also making gains, but resources once again taking pressure. That's been our problem, and our miners seeing losses, including DRD, Sibanye, and Anglo. And then looking at our rand, now 16.46, that's the dollar, 22.16 to the pound, 18.83 the euro. Platinum, $1,606.17. Gold now below $4,000, $3,989.17. And Brent crude oil is $84.94. Ray White, EWN Business.
0: 5:31 it is. Sifiso Zulu, you've got the latest from EWN. Good morning.
2: Thanks, Africa. Good morning. The investigating directorate has been accused of meddling in crime intelligence HR matters. Last year, IDEC charged crime intelligence head Dumsane Khumalo, along with other officers from his department, for fraud and corruption.

0: They're accused of unlawfully hiring an inexperienced person to a senior role. The MK party says President Cyril Ramaphosa has failed to prove the irreparable harm he says he will suffer as he tries to halt an impeachment process. Advocate Dalimpofu yesterday reminded the Western Cape High Court that it previously ruled against former public protector Busisiwe Mkhwebane in attempts to stay her impeachment inquiry due to personal harm it would cause until it had considered her procedural complaints. Advocate Wim Trengove, however, says that in closing arguments representing the president that the people also deserve to be protected against humiliating a sitting president on unfounded accusations and in an improper process. And U.S. President Donald Trump has revived sweeping and unsupported claims that China interfered in the 2020 U.S. election. He repeated his remarks during a White House address last night, portraying the U.S. electoral system as dangerously exposed. His claim that the election, which he lost to former President Joe Biden, was rigged, has never been substantiated. A fine Friday in store for Gauteng today. Johannesburg starting at 5 degrees, peaking at 21. Pretoria, 5 as well, and a high of 24. Vereeniging, 2 and 21. Cape Town will be partly cloudy along with light breeze at a low of 12 and a high of 19 degrees.
1: In the traffic, look out for faulty traffic lights in Kelvin at Old Pretoria and Norway, in Kyalami at the R55 in Kenilworth, and in Woodmead at Woodmead Drive and Woodlands.
0: And those are the headlines. 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
6: 5:34 it is. Mawanda Mateza, very good morning to you. What are we supposed to do for 30 minutes during halftime in the final of the FIFA World Cup on Sunday? I only found out in the previous hour that this was going to happen. Are we even going to see the show on Sunday, do you think? Good morning.
7: Good morning, Africa. To be very honest with you, I don't know what I'm going to do, but I do not see myself sitting down for 30 minutes and watching a halftime show. It's not the sort of entertainment that goes with football. I'm all for innovation. I'm all for trying something new. But yeah, this time around, it just slaps across the face as being too Americanized. And as for whether we'll be able to watch it or not, I really do not know. But I am, well, I would imagine that it would be an option for some of the broadcasters that will be televising that game.
6: And but then they're going to have to pay a hell of a lot of money for it, I imagine, right? It's all about counting the dollars for the US and for FIFA, I imagine.
7: Yeah, 100%. And that's what it is. The whole idea behind it is to get eyes on, you know, on the event, whether it is people who are into football or not. And you get some superstar names that are going to be performing at that particular event. But yeah, funny enough, it actually goes against the rules of FIFA that mandates a halftime break to be 15 minutes exactly. But somehow, yeah, Americanization wins again. And we will have that halftime show whether we like it or not.
6: as a listener suggested earlier this hour, an entirely different team could show up after the 30 minutes. What do you have in your sporting report today?
7: Thank you very much, Africa. Well, Proteas women's captain Laura Volfart and men's white ball captain Aidan Markram won the main prizes at last night's CSA Awards. Volfart was the big winner on the night, taking home 4 awards, including the Women's ODI and T20 Player of the Year, as well as the Overall Player of the Year prize. Now, Markram was named the Men's Cricketer of the Year, beating competition from fast bowler Lungingidi, who won 3 awards, including the Best Delivery of the Year and T20 Player of the Year. American Jackson Suber holds a one-shot lead over Sung Jae Im and Dan Brown after the opening day of the 154th Open Championship. That's at Royal Birkdale. Suber shot a 5-under-65 in his debut at the event. World number one Scottie Scheffler, who's bidding to become the first man since Padraig Harrington in 2008 to retain the claret jug, carded a 2-under-68 with Bryson DeChambeau a stroke better off on 3-under. South Africa's MJ Duffy is the best player South African on 3-under as well. Mawande Mateza, Eyewitness News Sport.
5: Coming up on 702 Breakfast with Bongani Bingwa.
6: He's been a busy man. He was hosting the Nedbank Business Ignite Awards with 702. The finalists were celebrated yesterday and the winner named.
4: It looked like
6: it was a wonderful party, Bongani.
4: Good morning. Absolutely fantastic. I think that's one of the things that I loved about that event is that we have, of course, as you know, this year, we've been looking for those people who opened business, started businesses, trying to solve a problem that they had lived themselves. And I think there was a comment that was made by Nedbank executive Alan Shannon yesterday that so often we wait for someone to fix this. When are they going to sort that out, right? And the businesses that have put their hand up in this year's Nedbank Business Ignite were exactly those folks who said, that's a problem, I don't like it, let me do something about it. And we had well over 700 entrants. And so the idea that we were celebrating the 15 finalists was absolutely amazing. I mean, that's what, 2%? You're clever at those figures than I am, Africa. But 15 out of 700 odd, I think is absolutely fantastic. And each of them really were deserving finalists, and any of them could have been winners. It was absolutely fantastic. It's a Friday. We obviously, as always on a Friday, do the political desk, looking back at the political week that was. Our Humutso Mudise, who of course works with EWN, does amazing, amazing work on social media. She started her own digital platform where she essentially summarizes current affairs and events unfolding in the courts. And if you follow her updates, you'll know exactly what's going on in the country almost at any point. So she's going to reflect with us on the week that was, from what transpired or didn't, as the case may be, at the Madlanga Commission this week. And then, of course, it being the 17th of July, a day before Nelson Mandela Day, we'll be speaking to Mandela Foundation's Professor Vern Harris, who is, of course, an executive consultant there, but a former archivist of Nelson Mandela, spent many, many years with him, knew him quite intimately. They'd become quite close, and will reflect on the life and legacy of the man and what it means for people in 2026. I know John Perlman had a similar conversation earlier in the week, but I really think it's worth talking about, particularly at this time with so much that is unfolding in South Africa. I had the great fortune of listening to a talk that was delivered by retired Justice Albie Sachs just a week or so ago, and just thinking of Mandela's contemporaries and people who knew him and who would have worked with him and how they unpack what's unfolding in our country right now, I think should be absolutely fascinating. And then we'll speak to Rosemary Naldon, who is a British violin player and the founder of Busk Aid. From Soweto to the world stage, she's going to be telling us about taking the young stars from Soweto and how they're going to be taking center stage on an overseas tour. All of that and more on 702 Breakfast. You often reference your nephews for our shout-out question this morning, Africa, and I'll go there. What is that activity you enjoy doing with them as they get older that surprises you? Things you never thought, because, you know, often, particularly with kids, be it our own or, you know, nephews and nieces and so on, kids in our lives, it's easy to get stuck in one moment of their lives when they're much younger, right? And then finding yourself surprised as they, you know, get a bit older and they enjoy activities that are, of course, a lot more about being older. Does that make sense?
6: It does.
4: I've mangled my question there somehow.
6: A little bit, but I think I can draw some,
4: you get where
6: some
4: I'm going.
6: Essence in it. The one thing that we are both enjoying doing is baking, which is somewhat surprising. My mother, his grandmother, was a fantastic cook. She was very much a, she never sort of weighed things or measured things. It was all about feeling, right? Oh, that feels about right. She adds things onto.
4: You really have to be a good baker to do that.
6: No, in terms of cooking. So baking as a result cooking, yes. Is not something that she was very strong on. In fact, hated the restrictions of the science that comes with baking.
4: Right? I am your mother's daughter.
6: And he and I, we started quite ambitiously. We did scones that were blueberry and choc chip flavored. Which turned out a lot better than we assumed they would. Because, I mean, for me, a scone should be plain, served with cream and jam and butter. But we thought, let's actually hoi and see what's going to happen here. And that transferred to muffins that were strawberry and coconut flavored. And that transferred to a chocolate cake. That transferred to... So the baking aspect of it is what is surprising, because he then gets to learn the art of measurement, the need of the various combinations. How, for example, when you're baking a malva pudding, it's the interaction between the vinegar and the jam that gives it the brownness, not you adding a little bit of chocolate onto it or whatever. So that I'm enjoying very much.
4: I was this years old when I found out what makes malva.
6: It's the vinegar and the jam. It's the interaction between those two that results in the brownness of the cake.
4: Sounds marvelous. What should I watch this weekend?
6: There's only one big screen experience to have. That is The Odyssey. It's Christopher Nolan's latest offering. Yep. It's out on the big screen today. Every single review I've read has given it 5 stars. I think there's one review that gave it 4 stars, but everyone else is just incredibly impressed by it. Matt Damon leads as Odysseus, but it has Lupita Nyong'o, it has Charlize Theron, it has Anne Hathaway, it has Zendaya, it has Tom Holland, everybody's saying that he needed to make Oppenheimer in order for him to make this film. So it's big, it's epic. And in fact, one reviewer says it deserves more than one sitting. So watch it and know that in a couple of weeks' time, you're going to want to watch it again.
4: You had me at Chris Nolan.
6: You'll enjoy it. I'm sure you will. Bongani, have a good show and a good weekend. Bongani Bingwa on your dial in 16 minutes.
5: 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Good morning, Cape Town, with Lester Kivett. Only on Cape Talk. Join the conversation.
6: It joins me in studio now. Good morning to you.
8: It's 16 minutes to 6 o'clock and you got me thinking of pudding.
6: Of course. Like, what else does one do at 16 minutes to 6 o'clock on a Friday morning?
8: And not even for a malva pudding. I'm more of the Jan Ellis pudding type of.
6: What's a Jan Ellis?
8: It's very similar to a malva pudding. It's just while a malva pudding has a caramelized tanginess, as mm-hmm. you mentioned, Jan Ellis is a little bit more lighter, more like a sponge cake, also with apricot infused, but a little bit less dense, a little bit more lighter, but also you slather it with...
6: Do you know that you can make a malva pudding light? So do a combination of baking powder and baking soda, and it just gives it a lightness. I every time I have a stodgy malva pudding, I'm going, guys, this is not necessary.
8: We call it doodhoi.
6: That's it. You should never have that. And then something else that I do, and this I happened upon quite by mistake, we ran out of cream, and we thought, Amarula, it's a cream.
8: I have had.
6: And then you add that.
8: I've had several helpings.
6: Absolutely amazing.
8: After another.
6: And what I would do, not only do you add Amarula cream into the sauce, actually sprinkle the pudding as it comes out of the oven with a little bit of Amarula.
8: Just
6: as well.
8: Bring the bottle as well, some ice, and it's weekend coming
6: it's
8: up.
6: It's amazing how it's not okay to think about pudding at this time of the morning, but it's okay for you to think about Amarula and ice at this time of the morning.
8: Coming up on the show, my last show before the weekend, it's our regular chats with Katie MacDonald and Pacific Dispatch at 6:40. I talk CyberSense with Boyko Kobetso Maketluwani. He takes us through what scams are online. And today we're talking about deep fake and explicit videos luring users, the risks they pose and how to protect yourself online. And then after 7 o'clock, we talk about data centers in Cape Town. Now, you know what happened earlier this week? The New York State governor issuing a moratorium on the building of data centers in the state of New York, saying they just don't know how much energy and water they use. In the meantime, this week, the city of Cape Town provisionally approving the development of two data centers. I'm going to be speaking to Dr. Peter Tsibulani from UCT about data centers and what possible strain it could put on Cape Town's electricity and water supplies. And then it's also our regular What's News from Parliament with Tara Roos after 8 o'clock. And then History is Made in the Curry Cup for the first time. Western Province is not in the Curry Cup, but the Stormers 23 is going to be speaking to the
6: that
8: Stormers.
6: That makes sense, doesn't it?
8: No.
6: Stop being a history fundy when it comes to rugby allow yourself to be progressive.
8: I'm a traditionalist here.
6: Were you the person who complained that rugby was moving from Newlands to Cape Town Stadium?
8: No, okay. I was not. I think Cape Town Stadium's a better venue. But I've been... Since I've been a scholar, season ticket holder since 1996, 1997. But that's why I love the tradition of Western Province rugby. But I guess we move on with the times. Western Province now called Stormers 23
6: also,
8: in the Caribbean.
6: Western Province doesn't exist anymore. It's the Western Cape.
8: The Western Province exists in our heart.
6: And long may it do so. Lester, enjoy the rugby this weekend. Lester Kivett coming up on your dial in 12 minutes.
9: Because some journeys are better taken together.
5: Let's walk the talk. 702.
6: Time to celebrate a South African-born Kwaito singer. She was born on this day in 1977 in Daveyton in Benoni, a founding member of a very popular South African band, which consisted of this person we are celebrating, Junior Sokela, Theo Tlengetwa, and Tembi Siete. You probably know the answer already. She has won multiple awards, and her music, even though she passed away at the young age of 29 when a car she was being transported in, a Toyota Prado, driving along the N3 highway in the East Rand, was involved in a car crash, and therefore she died, and she had just come off stage and had a wonderful performance by all accounts. She loves music, as do we.

0: I have very clear memories of this artist performing at a what were those concerts in aid of the Nelson Mandela Foundation? It was at the old Greenpoint Stadium, the 46664 concert in Greenpoint Stadium. And P. Diddy was one of the featured artists, and she was brought up as a guest artist. Literally, for the 12 minutes she was on stage, she owned that stage. P. Diddy didn't know what in heaven's name to do because she was just an abundance of energy and South Africans loving her so. If you know who she is, she was born on this day in 1977, sadly passing away in October of 2006 at the very young age of 29. And you'd like to earn those bragging rights for this Friday and weekend, all you have to do is call me on 021-446-0567 or 1-1-883-0702.
1: EWN Traffic.
0: A controversial question for you, Khomotso. This woman, of course, was a Kwaito star. And as you're listening to the music, you're going, actually, in 2026, I can still jam to this song.
2: Absolutely.
0: Will we still be jamming to Gom and whatever else is coming out of KZN right now?
2: Definitely.
0: That everybody is dancing to. Seriously, in 20 years. Do you think in 20 years we'd still be liking Gom?
2: Absolutely. When last were you in KZN? Definitely. And in fact, call me 20 years later to have this conversation. Okay, I'm going to bookmark this for you and I, and I'll call you 20 years later.
0: I suppose my problem is that I don't like Gom right now. I can't imagine liking it 20 years from now.
2: Is it too late to convert you?
0: Yes.
2: Oh, no. Okay.
0: Yeah. Give me jazz anytime. Give me soulful music anytime.
2: In fact, I was very envious of you when you said you've watched this particular artist perform live. And I thought...
0: Oh, she was amazing. She was amazing.
2: Yeah, I can imagine.
0: She... Actually, it was such a... Because Alicia Keys was the other international artist at that concert. And she brought out the late Miriam Makeba and a wonderful choir. And it was such an experience. It was the old Greenpoint Stadium, not the Cape Town Stadium that we have now. Absolutely amazing. She was a phenomenon on stage, without a doubt. Anyway, if you know who she is and you'd like to earn those bragging rights, do let us know. Call me, rather, and earn those bragging rights. I should also warn you, Khomotso, there are people in Pretoria who would love to be greeted by you as well today.
2: Oh, wow. Okay, well, thank you, Africa. Good morning, Joburg. Hello, Pretoria. Happy Friday. And hey, Cape Town. We'll start in the east of Johannesburg this morning. In Germiston, there's already some traffic pressure on the N3 North. This is as you approach the Geldenhuys Interchange. I suppose it is due to those roadworks. So if you haven't left the house yet, you might want to do that now. You can also look out for faulty traffic lights that might slightly start affecting flow of traffic in four ways at Monte Cassino and Winnie Mandela, in North Riding at Boundary and Malibongwe, and in the capital city in Groenkloof at Ufis and Monument, in Brakfontein at Old Johannesburg and Brakfontein, and in Pretoria North at the R566 and Paul Kruger. Traffic lights are also out there. As for Cape Town, traffic is free flowing right now, and I've got some good news for you. Chapman's Peak Drive is open to traffic again, so you can use the route as normal. I'll have more updates at the top of the hour.
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0: A listener reminding us that the artist we're celebrating today also performed when Will Smith and Sean Paul came to South Africa. As you can tell, I don't know who Sean Paul is. Madang, you've called in from Centurion in Pretoria. What is the name of this South African-born artist who was born on this day in 1977 in Daveyton in Benoni? Good morning.
3: Good morning, Africa. Well, the artist is Lebo Mathosa.
0: It is indeed. Lebohang Precious Mathosa, and she was precious in every way, wasn't she?
3: Yes. I remember us dancing to the whole Boom Shaka song when we were small. It was amazing.
0: Absolutely.
3: Well, she was a fantastic artist, I must say. And can I send a shout out? Thank you, Khomotso, for sending a shout out to us Pretorians. Much appreciated.
0: I received a WhatsApp message yesterday after she greeted. Said, "What about us in Pretoria? We also want to be greeted in Pretoria."
3: Well, Well, thank you. That's us from, on behalf of all Pretorians, we thank you. And shout out back to her. And thank you for a great show.
0: Thank you, Batang. Thank you very much. Have yourself a wonderful Friday and have yourself an incredible weekend. Batang in Centurion, earning those bragging rights. Lebohang Precious Matasa, born on this day in 1977 in Davidton in Benoni, sadly passing away on the 23rd of October in 2006.
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0: Let's finish off with a discussion on rugby. Jan de Quinning is our freelance rugby journalist. And Jan, shall we start with the Springbok under-20s, actually? They are participating in a final this weekend. Who are they playing and what are their chances? Good morning.
5: Good morning, Africa, and thank you for having me on the show again. Yes, the Baby Box are playing France in the under-20 World Cup final in Georgia, Tbilisi, Georgia. And it's going to be a very, very tough game because the French disposed of New Zealand in the semi-final and we got rid of England. So two bits of news from that semi-final, the Baby Box semi-final. Sepp, the England flank, he got banned for 6 weeks for that headbutt on the South African player. And then Gilumia, who was involved in a mid-air collision with an opponent and was red carded also, so he got his red card rescinded. So Gilumia is available to play, although he wasn't named in the team because the hearing was only late yesterday. It's a very settled team. It's going to be a tough game, but I might put a few of my free cents on the Baby Box to bring home another title.
0: Let's hope so. Sadly, scheduled to start tomorrow at 6:30 tomorrow evening. And 15 minutes before that, the Springboks, the grown boys, will be taking on Wales in round 3 of the Nations Championship. I watched a little bit of that Scotland-Springbok match last week and I was frustrated. And it seems like it's impossible to beat the Springbok team. Even when they're bad, they still win convincingly.
5: That's a sign of a good team, a championship team, is that even on a bad day, they seem to find a way to win. Good teams do that. I just need to remind the listeners that from about 2011 to about 2017-18, the All Blacks were exactly like that. They kept on winning and nobody could beat them. And they stayed at number one for almost 10 years. And that's what good teams do. You get experienced players. And we at that stage... dare I say we're coming towards the end of that, but I think Russia is doing some great work in bringing through youngsters, some of which we'll see tomorrow. I mean, Vuzimoyo is going to start, and then, we got on the wing. So we got some really good players coming through, and I think Russia is doing a great job of bringing some of these youngsters through that will help us once the old hands move on after next year's World Cup. There's a group of really good talent, and we just spoke about the under-20s. And there's also some brilliant players there that might even be in the Springbok mix by next year.
0: I imagine Wales will be slightly easier to dispose of than Scotland, because Scotland did prove a challenge for us last week. What will Russi and his coaching team need to be mindful of in preparation for this match?
5: Allowing Wales to disrupt us. We did against Scotland. When the chips are done, I remember we went into a 14-0 lead and then we got a bit loose and disjointed, that's probably the best word, and allowed Scotland back into the game. And then early in the second half, we put them away and again allowed them back into the game. So we just need to make sure that we don't become disjointed again against Wales, because they will come for us. I would put them at the level of England. So you'd expect us to win, but if we're not at our best, if we become too disjointed, we're going to open the door to them like we did in 2022 in Bloemfontein when they won 13-12. We sent a lot of young players into that match, and or uncapped players into that match. I think 7 or 8 players made their debut in that game, and Wales managed to put one over on us. We eventually won the series 2-1, but I would caution against expecting a runaway win tomorrow.
0: Absolutely. Kickoff is at 20 to 6 South African time. Jan de Kooning, thank you very much. Do enjoy the rugby this weekend. Jan de Kooning, our freelance rugby journalist. The Springboks taking on Wales at 20 to 6 tomorrow, as indicated. And then in the final of the World Rugby Championship, the Baby Box will be taking on the France team under 20. That kickoff is at 6:30 South African time. Have a fantastic Friday and an amazing, amazing weekend. Go and watch the Odyssey on the big screen. I promise you, it's going to be satisfying. I'll chat to you again on Monday morning at 6 o'clock.
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6: The Madlanga Commission hears allegations of a dispute between IDEC and Crime Intelligence, and Trump accuses China of vote rigging, contradicting US intelligence findings. Good morning, I'm Sfiso Zulu. The investigating directorate has been accused of meddling in crime intelligence HR matters. Last year, IDEC charged crime intelligence head Dumisani Khumalo with several other officers from his department for fraud and corruption. They are accused of unlawfully hiring an inexperienced person to a senior role. IDEC's lead investigator in the matter, Brian Pedeachi, testified at the Madlanga Commission yesterday. Tabiso Koba has more.
7: In 2024, Crime Intelligence was looking for someone to head up its technical support services unit. The post was highly technical and had to be re-advertised 3 times until someone who fits the requirements was found. That was 30-year-old BMW mechatronics engineer Dineo Mukweli. IDEC investigator Brian Pedeachi says our appointment was questionable when there were several senior officers who were qualified for it.
8: You are now met the requirements, you appear before a panel, and now in that panel you are being assessed. And there are people in that panel that are also being assessed with yourself. And when you look at the end result of 2 experts in the field failing that interview and a person that's coming from outside.
7: However, commissioners challenged Pedeachi on this.
9: But what in your mandate authorizes you to make that kind of pronouncement and flag it as a problem?
10: The more you explain yourself, Colonel, the more all of this sounds like meddling in an HR matter.
7: The commission will be calling more IDEC officials to testify in the upcoming weeks. Tabiso Koba, Eyewitness News.
6: The lawyer for 2 remaining accused in the alleged robbery of precious stones worth 14.9 million rand says the state's case against her clients is weak. Adrian McKenzie and Kirstie Stalls appeared in the Johannesburg Magistrates Court yesterday, and they were released on 5,000 rand bail. They insist they acted on instruction from their superior, suspended Ekurhuleni Metro Police acting head Julius Mkwanazi, and they didn't know that the 2023 operation in Kilani was bogus. Their attorney, Crystal Kivi, says the version presented in court by the NPA is quite identical to statements her clients provided to investigators in 2023.
11: I'm of the respectful view from the facts that I have at hand, from the knowledge that I have at hand, that the state's case at this point in time appears weak, more in light of the aspect pertaining to the information that has been divulged by both accused number one and accused number three.
6: The MK party says President Cyril Ramaphosa has failed to prove the irreparable harm he says he will suffer as he tries to halt an impeachment process. Advocate Dalimpofu yesterday reminded the Western Cape High Court that it previously ruled against former public protector Busisiwe Mkhwebane in attempts to stay her impeachment inquiry due to the personal harm it would cause until it had considered her procedural complaints. Advocate Vim Trangrove, representing the president, told the court in closing arguments that the people also deserve to be protected against humiliating a sitting president on unfounded accusations and in an improper process. Lindsay Tentlinger has more.
12: Flipping an argument he once made on behalf of the former public protector, advocate Dalian Porfu questioned the legitimacy of President Ramaphosa's claims that he would be prejudiced by impeachment proceedings before the same court has reviewed the report that has led to the inquiry. He says Ramaphosa has already offered his version of events in public and to other institutions several times since the Palapala scandal broke 4 years ago.
13: How can this court interdict something so speculative? Who is this person? Who are these people who are going to betray me? And they're going to say what? We don't know. It doesn't tell the court.
12: But advocate Vim Trengove says the president has the right to seek protection provided for in law and by the parliamentary rules against being humiliated in a process for which there is no justification.
14: It's no easy slogan to say the people want blood. and therefore there must be blood. That is not the law.
12: Judge Andre Lachransi says the bench will aim to hand down its verdict by the end of next week. Lindsay Dentlinger, Eyewitness News.
6: And U.S. President Donald Trump has revived sweeping and unsupported claims that China interfered in the 2020 U.S. election. He repeated his remarks during a White House address last night, portraying the U.S. electoral system as dangerously exposed. His claim that the election he lost to former President Joe Biden was rigged has never been substantiated. More than 60 lawsuits produced no ruling establishing fraud capable of changing the outcome, while recounts, audits, and his own Justice Department found none. Trump says he's declassifying intelligence showing, among other things, that China illicitly acquired voter files.
15: Over a period of years, starting during the 2020 election cycle, the People's Republic of China carried out what is believed to be the largest compromise of election data, resulting in China's illicit acquisition of 220 million U.S. voter files. That information includes names, addresses, phone numbers, political party preferences.
6: Gold is trading at $3,996.89 an ounce. The rand is at 16.46 to the dollar, 22.15 to the pound, 18.82 to the euro. Brent crude oil is at $84.90 a barrel.
2: In the traffic, you can look out for faulty traffic lights in Lone Hill at Main and Lone Hill, in Midrand at Old Pretoria and Olifantsfontein, and in Centurion at Old Johannesburg and Trichard Road.
16: And in your sport, Proteas women captain Laura Volfart and the men's test captain Aiden Markram named CSA's Players of the Year. South African MJ Dufour two off the pace after the first round of the Open. And World Cup final between Argentina and Spain will have a 30-minute halftime to accommodate the halftime show.
6: A fine Friday in store for Gauteng, Johannesburg, starting at 5 degrees, peaking at 21, Pretoria 5 as well, and a high of 24, Vereeniging 2 and 21. The top story in EWN the Sawa, the investigating directorate has been accused of meddling in crime intelligence HR matters.
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21: 7 minutes after 6 o'clock on this Friday, the 17th of July, the year of our Lord, 2026. It is all happening, is it not? IDAC really under the spotlight at the Madlanga Commission of Inquiry at the moment. Will the president escape censure from Parliament for now? Or do you think the arguments made in making sure that that impeachment process continues have been solid? We've all been speculating about what US President Donald Trump might do to try, at the very least, to get a third term. Could this be the start of it? Releasing what he says is a trove of evidence to prove the 2020 election was rigged, as he has long claimed? And the question must be asked, if he's got all this evidence, why has no one been charged? It's a Friday.
19: This is Breakfast with Bongani Bingwa
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21: 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And of course, we'll talk about 67 Minutes.
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21: You are with Bongani Bingwa, but he is with others. There are, of course, lots of talented colleagues behind the scenes who helped put the show together. Karabo is responsible for what you may see on social media. And of course, producers Bapelile and Sam Tanda today running the show. Rupfua producing the show yesterday. KG here to start the clock. And in the studio with me are familiar voices, but not perhaps the usual voices, shall we say. Khumutso Munyai is in for Amo Ramila. Khumutso, very good morning to you.
2: Hi, Bongs. How are you?
21: Happy Friday.
2: Oh, yay. Indeed. Let's go.
21: Right?
2: Yeah.
21: Happy Friday. Has it been a good week?
2: No. But you know what? It's going to end off good.
21: But you work on weekends, don't you?
2: Not this weekend.
21: Not this weekend.
2: My 100-year-old grandmother, the baddie, shame, she passed, so we're burying her tomorrow in Free State. So I'm leaving
21: I'm sorry
2: the show.
21: To hear that.
2: Thank you. Thank
21: oh, I'm
2: you.
21: Sorry to hear
2: yeah,
21: that.
2: Shame.
21: Fond memories of her?
2: Absolutely. Plenty. Ooh, plenty.
21: What do you remember most?
2: This is a bit controversial, but you know, every time when we'd go visit her, she would sit on a bunk stool, switch on her TV, and put just that cold, icy Black Label on her side. Doesn't
21: good
2: want to
21: for
2: be
21: her.
2: Bothered.
21: Yeah? That's how she got to 100.
2: That perhaps.
21: You see? Ray White?
17: I can't beat that.
21: Info Muteo Kharipe, a very good morning to you. Has it been a good week for you?
17: It's been a lovely week so far, but your granny and a Zamalek. That's amazing. Yes.
21: Can't beat that story. Can't beat that story. All right, here's one. Our shout out this morning, and as always, of course, our shout-outs are an illustration of something that's in the news that we think you ought to know about. I want to know from you, and Khumutso, this may apply perhaps to your siblings, because you don't yet have children, but Ray, you do. What is it that you now enjoy with, and I don't want to, and I use the word kids loosely, right? That you now enjoy, surprisingly, by the way, with your kids or kids in your life. And I'm using the word kids loosely only in the sense that these were once very small people, very little people, mm-hmm. who, as they've become older, have become more relatable to you. As they get older, you can now do a lot more fun, shall we say, adult type things, right? What are those grown-up things you enjoy doing with your kids or kids in your life as they themselves have become a little older? Ray?
17: I'm going this weekend to teach my son how to drive. So that's going to be lots of fun. I'm really looking forward to that. Look, we got PlayStation we do together. We got gym we do together. This weekend, it's...
21: You got gym? You do.
17: Don't you start. Don't you start. Shots fired.
21: No, I'm just joking. I'm only making that joke because I've so fallen off the wagon.
17: Terrible.
21: I used to post on my Instagram going to gym and I get teased. People say... So we haven't seen any pictures of Lloyd, have we? So trust me, it's the pot calling the kettle black.
2: That's Come the problem. It's the posting. Just go to the gym. We'll see you after.
21: Ne? The results should speak for themselves.
2: Let the results speak for themselves. For me, it has to be going to theater dates with my little sister. She's become my permanent plus one. And I'm considered the artsy person in the house, the weirdo. So it's so lovely to have someone that I can come back with and say, that was so lovely. Did you see that? And yeah, we recently actually went to Nikki's in Newtown, that jazz bar, and she was in awe of just like the live band, seeing a saxophone, you know, that close and in real life. Yeah. So, yeah.
21: No, that's absolutely fantastic. I think one of the things I've enjoyed with my now 17-year-old is traveling. We've done a couple of international trips. I'm talking, I'm not talking about, you know, an hour flight or something like that. I'm talking about,
2: 17 hours,
21: stopping over, changing over, getting on another flight, a connecting flight, that kind of thing. And she's really a cool companion to travel with.
2: That has surprised me.
21: All right. We'll take your WhatsApp voice notes on 072-702-1702. You can always, of course, still call us on 011-883-0702.
20: Let's walk the talk.
19: 702.
21: My goodness. I mean, this week has probably been the most riveting I have seen at the Madlanga Commission of Inquiry. The big, of course, conversation point was around the arrest last year of Crime Intelligence head Dumisani Khumalo, along with several officers from his department for fraud and corruption. And I will admit, I got on my soapbox when all of this unfolded, because there we were with some of the country's most senior police officers under arrest. These are people who are in charge of budgets and slush funds and monies that don't necessarily always have a paper trail because of the very nature of the work they do and what they investigate. And so when we were hearing about arrests it seemed like a pretty big deal. And now we're finding out there may have been all sorts of nefarious moves behind the scenes. Yesterday was yet another day for Colonel Brian Padiachi, who is, of course, an IDAC investigator. This is the Investigating Directorate Against Corruption. You know, the one headed by Advocate Andrea Johnson, whose health status is still unclear to me. I mean, I know she was rushed to hospital the other day, but I don't know if we've had much of an update in terms of where she might be and how she might be doing now. I want you to listen to this tense exchange at the inquiry yesterday. This is now the evidence leader, Advocate Mahlape Silo, criticizing Brian Padiachi over the arrest, particularly of the crime intelligence brigadier, Dineo Mukwele, right? Advocate Silo argues here that this arrest appears to have been based on weak and unverified evidence. Remember, Padiachi the other day said he'd made arrests without even seeing the original complaint on which the charges were to be formulated. This is the kind of thing that's been going on at IDAC. Have a listen.
3: You caused for somebody to be arrested. Somebody who, on your own facts, was not complicit in the crime that you describe in the charge sheet. But because of your affidavit and the way the charge sheet is drafted, you caused for her arrest. That's irresponsible in the extreme. That's abuse of power. And it is not enough for you to say noted. No, Colonel, I don't accept that. I worry for the rest of the citizenry. Must I? I don't accept your answer. I don't. No, Colonel.
18: Chair, Commissioners, Counsel, I note your comment.
21: I note your comment. As simple as that. And that's where it ends. This, of course, is IDAC, headed by the same Advocate Andrea Johnson, who was recorded at one point telling her teams that they were to appear in court dressed to the nines with files in their hands, write stuff on the binders, even if the files contain nothing. Fake it till you make it. Is this yet another example of just that?
19: Breakfast with Bongani Bingwa
20: on 702. Let's walk the talk.
21: 17 after 6. Ray White in, of course, for Muteo Horipe. Ray, always a pleasure to have you on the show. When I'm here and not here. You've got a question of your own this morning?
17: I do. Have you ever sold something that was very precious to you and you later regretted it? Now, let me give you an example. Sylvester Stallone, right? Yeah. Sold his dog, Butkus, when he was a struggling actor for just $40. He then went and did Rocky, and he bought the same dog back for $15,000. He regretted it. He missed Butkus.
21: Yeah, I mean, look, he could afford it.
17: It's his dog.
21: Yeah, I know what I'm saying. No. I'm saying the buying back.
17: No, sure. No,
21: I get that he regretted it.
17: Yeah.
21: But getting the dog back at $15,000 and sold it for just $40, by then he could afford it. All right, Khomotso, have you had a seller's remorse?
2: No,
21: story?
2: But I do have an aunt who sold her dreadlocks and she regrets it till today. I don't think she'll ever get them back, you know, but
21: she can't grow them back again. That's an option.
17: Yeah.
21: Who's going to tell her?
2: That's a good one.
21: I mean, look, I don't know how long it took for her to grow them and I don't know the process of growing dreadlocks. So there may be a whole, I'm making light of it, but there may be a whole sort of thing to it, right?
2: Yeah, I don't think it's as easy as that. Shame, but I'll tell her.
21: Just grow them back.
2: You're going to get me into trouble when I bongs.
21: I've told this story before. A friend of mine, his young daughters were young at the time, probably like, you know, 4 and 6.
2: Yeah.
21: So the younger asks the older to cut off her braids because they were playing.
2: Okay.
21: And the older sister duly complies. And now they've finished playing. And she says, all right, now put them back.
17: Oh, no.
21: And she weeps and she wails and the parents walk in.
2: That's not how it works.
21: She cut my braids and now she refuses to put them back.
2: That's so cute.
21: You can't do that with braids, but maybe you can do that with dreadlocks.
19: 702.
20: Weather.
21: 19 after 6, this EWN weather brought to you by Samsung Air Conditioners. Stay warm your way. What can you expect in Johannesburg on this Friday? A fine Friday in store for Gauteng. Temperatures in Joburg peaking at 21 degrees. That's the same high for Enochen. Pretoria maxes out at 24. Cape Town will be partly cloudy and a maximum of 19 degrees there. Mahikeng, 24. Gqeberha and East London, 19 degrees. Durban, 23.
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5: Mr. Bongs, Ngathi Abasaba, the new two calls that you have today. But let me, anyway, let me help you. It's a Friday. It's a Friday. It's a Friday.
21: I'm not so scared of them as I'm scared of their voices, hey? No, to be honest with you, I completely forgot. So, clear your throats. Uh-oh. A one, two, three. It's a fry. It's a fry. It's a fry.
2: Yay!
21: Friday.
2: Yay!
21: EWN. You see? Come on, so.
2: That
21: What's happening
2: is so
21: on the roads?
2: Addictive, actually. On the roads, let me focus. We'll start in Germiston, and this morning you can still expect some heavy delays on the N3 North as you approach the Gelden S interchange. It seems like it is due to an accident, but perhaps you can come and confirm for me, please. In Booysens, traffic is starting to build up on the M1 North. This is towards the Crown interchange. And over in Pretoria, the R80 is experiencing slow-moving traffic. This is towards Eskamphahlele Drive. Look out for faulty traffic lights in Sandton at West Road and Outspan Road, in Kelvin at Old Pretoria and Norway, as well as in Midrand at the N1 North and Olifantsfontein. If you come across any other traffic, you know what to do. 072-702-1702.
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25: African Bank look at cutting around 1,200 jobs. That's more than a quarter of its workforce. 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
21: 25 after 6, things you need to know at this hour. Now, remember a little earlier in the week in the Worldview, Adam Gilchrist told us about more than 7,000 people across 34 U.S. states who'd fallen ill in a suspected foodborne outbreak. Well, one of their large fast food chains, Taco Bell, has now taken action. They've removed lettuce from some of their restaurants after investigators linked it to the outbreak of cyclosporiasis, a parasitic infection that causes severe diarrhea. And the company says it's acting out of an abundance of caution. We'll get more details about that in the World View. But, I mean, do you like burgers, Ray?
17: Oh, yeah, of course.
21: What's that one thing that people like to put in burgers that you think does not belong there? I don't want pickles in my burger.
17: Now, pickles are fine.
21: No.
17: Don't laugh at me, but lettuce. Why do you want to put lettuce in a burger? What's the function?
21: What are those things you think don't belong in your burger? Everybody else likes it. Everybody wants a tomato. Everybody wants a cucumber. Onions.
17: Yeah.
21: I don't want pickles in my burger. Tributes continue to pour in, of course, for the veteran South African actor Siphutla Sebhuhudi, who has died at the age of 62. You'll know him for his iconic role as Kenneth Mashaba in the SABC soapy Generations, a character that made him a household name. With just 12 days of cash left, Johannesburg is on the edge of the precipice, a financial cliff. Mayor Dada Morero has confirmed the city's coffers are almost empty, but he insists this is not a problem. There's light at the end of the tunnel, he says. He says as soon as Treasury funding comes through, residents will start seeing improvements in service delivery. The question is, will those funds come through?

envisioned a place where parents and children could laugh, play, create memories together. The park's overwhelming success later inspired an even bigger dream, Walt Disney World in Florida. And the rest, as they say, is history. And that's why we've been asking you about your special child parent, or at least adult kid with the kids in your life. And on this day, 1959, the music world bid farewell to the legend, Lady Day, Billie Holiday. Best.

0: and let at the room.
1: Strange fruits. Lady sings the blues. God bless the child. I mean, so many songs, so many classics. She was only 44 years old. Can you believe it, hey? She died after suffering lung congestion, complicated by heart failure. She quite literally died of a broken heart.
2: 702.
3: The newspapers.
1: Sifiso Zulu.
4: Good morning, Bongani.
1: Good morning to you. What doesn't belong in your burger?
4: Pickles as well. They just taste funny.
1: Some people put mayonnaise.
4: Mm.
1: No. No.
4: Yeah.
1: I've got a fascinating story.
4: Tell me.
1: That I have seen in the Mail and Guardian. Primeval, he was called, particularly, of course. Do you remember Special Assignment when it was being directed and produced and presented by the likes of Max Dupreer? Eugene de Kock probably gained some notoriety in those days, of course, also at the Truth Commission. But he's now got a large following on Facebook.
4: Mm.
1: And not too long ago, he apparently posted a handwritten note from his days when he was an apartheid assassin. This was a list of names of people he had been instructed or told to kill. And these were the names of people he refused to. He said, some of the names on that list were just a bridge too far as he was concerned. Do you want to know who some of the names were? Willy Hofmeyr, now President Cyril Ramaphosa, Tokyo Sekgwale, Winnie Mandela, Dirk Kutsia, Sam Nujoma, the former Namibian president, and one John Robbie.
4: Oh.
1: How fascinating is that?
4: Was it because you were scared of them?
1: Because he was saying all the kinds of things they didn't want you to hear on 702.
4: That's hectic.
1: Isn't that chilling?
4: Oh, wow.
1: What have you got?
4: I've got a story about how Chinese President Xi Jinping says AI shouldn't be dominated by one country, particularly giving a nod to the US, which is currently leading the pack. So he's just saying collaborative efforts. But, you know, there are people who are saying he's saying this because he's been a Chinese tech company and industry has been shut out by Europe and China, by Europe and the US because of security concerns. But he's saying now let's all collaborate.
1: What's our contribution to AI?
4: AI. Oh, wow.
1: AI.
5: Oh, dear.
1: I am a samurai.
3: EWN Business.
1: Ray's asking, have you ever sold something and had seller's regret? What prompts the question?
5: Well, I did give that example of Sylvester Stallone selling his dog Batkus, but he gets it back later on after the Rocky series. Well, in this story, they do have a choice, but the latest deal by Prosus to sell Delivery Hero to Uber is being seen as reshaping global food delivery. It will now sell the remaining 16.8%, confirming its retreat from the business. This concludes the path it started some time ago. Prosus intends to use the proceeds for general corporate purposes. It needs the money, it says, to do other stuff. But the deal brings together one of the world's largest e-hailing groups, along with one of the world's largest delivery groups. Put those two together, and you've now created a giant. Will Prosus one day go, oh dear, that could have been us?
1: Behemoth is born, right? How are the markets in the rand?
5: Asian markets have got off to a rather rocky start, I'm afraid, as the drag from chip makers weighed on global equity indices, the S&P 500 as well, and the Nasdaq, falling as renewed weakness in chip stocks also overshadowed an upbeat start to second quarter earnings. The Dow down 0.2%. Looking at our rand now, 16.46, that's the dollar. The pound, 22.16. The euro, 18.83. Platinum, $1,606.17. Golds, well, below $4,000, now $3,989.17, and Brent crude oil, $84.94. More business news for you in an hour.

0: hour.
1: Straight to the news desk we go. Good morning again, Sfiso Zulu. Cocktail speaks.
2: That's right, Bongani. Minister Velinkosini Tlabisa says National Treasury should also withhold funds of other spheres of government and not just municipalities. Money for 69 poorly managed municipalities has been put on ice for at least this month. But Tlabisa says this should apply across the board because a lot of distressed municipalities are owed billions by provincial and national government departments. Tlabisa was speaking at the Cape Town Press Club yesterday.
3: Municipalities are owed billions of rands by provincial governments and national departments. And then we elevated that the enforcement that is done to municipalities must be equally done to provincial governments and national departments.
2: Eskom has taken another step towards expanding its renewable energy ambitions. It's received the necessary government approvals to establish Eskom Green, a wholly owned subsidiary. This paves a way for the utility to raise money and partner with private investors on large-scale renewable energy projects. Annelita Fandese takes a look.
4: Eskom Green will remain wholly owned by Eskom Holdings, but will operate as a ring-fenced business, enabling it to attract private investment and form strategic partnerships while maintaining independent governance. Group Chief Executive Dan Marukane says the move is a major milestone in Eskom's unbundling strategy and will help South Africa diversify its electricity supply while supporting large industrial customers in their decarbonization efforts. Eskom Green is targeting the delivery of up to 32 gigawatts of renewable energy capacity by 2040. The company says the new subsidiary will also support the repurposing of retired coal-fired power station sites, creating new economic opportunities and jobs as part of the country's just energy transition. Annelita Fandese, Eyewitness News.
2: Late veteran actor Siphutla Sibogodi has been described by his industry colleagues as a funny and easygoing man. Sibogodi, best known for playing Kenneth Mashaba on the popular TV soapy Generations, died on Wednesday from complications related to diabetes. He was 62. Many who worked with him, including radio presenter and actress Thando Thabete, have shared their fondest memories.
5: I had the honor of working with Obab Sputla on How to Ruin Christmas on two seasons. And I think initially when you first meet him, I mean, he's Kenneth Mashaba. It's a big deal. But once you get to know him, he was just a hilarious human being.
2: Another renowned actor, Selomake Kangube, says he's saddened by his friend's passing.
6: One memory of him is actually doing a play called Moy Street Moves. And hey, man, the man was hot in that production. And that was done in the late 80s. But yeah, I am truly saddened by his passing away.
2: And Britain's ruling Labour Party will confirm veteran politician Andy Burnham as its new leader and the country's next prime minister at a special conference today. The 56-year-old is set to replace Keir Starmer 4 weeks after he sensationally returned as an MP following a 9-year absence. Burnham and will become the UK's 7th prime minister in a decade as British lawmakers appear increasingly willing to turn against their own leaders when their party runs into political hot water. Burnham faced no challenges for the Labour leadership. In the weather today, it's going to be a fine Friday for Gauteng. The temperatures are at lows of 2 and 5 and peaking at highs between 21 and 22.
7: In the traffic, you can look forward to those faulty traffic lights and four ways at Cedar and Witkopen, in North Riding at the N1 South and Malibongwe, as well as in Woodmead at Woodmead Drive and Woodlands.
2: The top story of the hour: Minister Velinkosini Tlabisa says National Treasury should also withhold funds of other spheres of government and not just municipalities.
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1: 22 minutes before 7 o'clock. You just heard, of course, in Eyewitness News, Britain's Labour Party confirming or about to confirm veteran politician Andy Burnham as its new leader and the country's next prime minister. That's happening at a special conference today. Burnham will be replacing Keir Starmer 4 weeks after he sensationally returned as a member of parliament following a 9-year absence. It was a really, really touching moment in the final exchange between Keir Starmer as prime minister and, of course, the conservative leader, the leader of the opposition, Kimi Badenoch, who is usually the very opposite of how she presented herself here, praising the prime minister on a number of elements and giving some insight into their relationship behind the scenes. It's really worth a listen.
12: This is my last exchange with the Right Honourable Gentleman. As everyone here knows, our families make a huge sacrifice for our choice to enter public life. So I hope he will allow me to draw our time together to a close by thanking them for the love and support they have given him throughout his time in office.
13: Prime Minister.
14: Can I thank her very much for that? It is the last question I'll face from the Leader of the Opposition. She has extended kindness to me privately at very difficult times, including when there was an attempt to burn down our family home, which deeply affected my family. She reached out to me. And when my brother died of cancer, she reached out to me privately, not across this dispatch box. And I thank her for that and the tribute that she's just made to my wife and children, who mean the world to me. I do thank her for that. She knows this is robust and it has to be robust, and that's the way politics is done. But the kindnesses that sit behind it privately are often just as powerful, if not more powerful. And I thank her for that.
1: And how often have people been misled by the public pronouncements of politicians who obviously have to have a go at each other because it is politics, right? But behind the scenes, a lot of them actually get along, or at least display kindness and respect. And I wonder what kind of world we live in where that isn't, in fact, the face of their relationship. You see what I mean? We live in a world where there have to be adversaries and they have to hate each other, they have to go at each other. And I understand people being held accountable. But at the same time, you think, gosh, wouldn't it be a better world if those kindnesses and that mutual respect could be a little bit more public?
11: WN Sport.
1: Of course, nothing but kindness and affection between Cindy Peluta and myself.
15: Yes.
1: Absolutely.
15: Why are you so... Did I miss something, Bongani? Because I love you.
1: Don't you find it funny how... And this happens even in the world of sport, right? Where there's a great rivalry and people are passionate about either a team or even an individual sport. I support this one and not the other. And they work themselves up to a frenzy. Yes. Meantime, Roger Federer and Nadal are the best of mates.
15: Exactly.
1: Do you know what I mean? Navratilova and Chris Evert are the best of friends.
15: Exactly. So what you're saying is the two greatest of all times in broadcasting, Bongani and Cindy, actually. I'm kidding. No, Meg, we're not the best. We're the second best.
1: Who's the best?
15: we'll leave that open to debate for the critics.
1: It's not cricket.
15: Well, speaking of the best of the best, Proteas women's captain Laura Wolfart dominating the Cricket South Africa Awards last night. She was named Player of the Year for a record record equaling third time. She was also named Players Player of the Year, ODI Player of the Year and T20 Player of the Year. Well, the Men's Player of the Year and Players Player went to Aidan Markram. Test Player of the Year was Simon Harmer, and Lungi Ngidi winning T20 Player and Fans Player of the Year. England beat India by 4 wickets in the second ODI to level the ODI series. India 233 all out. Airtop scored with 66. Archer and Atkinson took 3 wickets each. England got the win thanks to Joe Root's unbeaten 99, while New Zealand beat the West Indies by 6 wickets in the third ODI to go 2-1 up in the series. In golf, Jackson Suber leads by 1 after an opening 5 under. South African MJ De Foer is 2 off the pace and 3 under alongside 8 others. Defending champion and world number 1 Scottie Scheffler is 2 off the pace. Aldrich Porchetta and Sean Norris are 4 off the pace on 1 under, while Rory McIlroy struggled in his opening round, 7 off the pace on 2 over.
16: Struggled the first few holes to get the speed of the greens. Felt like they were very inconsistent just because of, like, you know, some parts of the greens are still alive and growing and other parts have went really, like, dead. Sort of reminds me a bit of Pebble Beach when Pebble Beach gets like that for US Open. It's just hard to judge the speed sometimes, so struggled with that early on.
15: Just a correction there. The world number one, Scottie Scheffler, is 3 off the pace on 2 under. FIFA World Cup final on Sunday night at 9 o'clock with number 1 in the world, Argentina, going for a 4th World Cup, playing number 2 in the world, Spain, who've only won the World Cup once. There'll be a halftime show, so halftime will be 30 minutes, not the regulated 15 minutes. Tomorrow night, France plays England for 3rd at 11 p.m. Why do you look so stressed?
1: What are your thoughts? No, you shook your head, so I was wondering if you're looking at me. What are your thoughts on the halftime show? The 30 minutes interruption, because
15: I have so many thoughts on this World Cup. We'll save them for when I retire one day, go delusional and start tweeting. Back home,
1: when there's no longer much of a consequence.
15: When there's no job on, the line. Safa says VAR will not be rolled out this upcoming season, ladies and gents, as it may take another full season of training before it's ready to be implemented. Earlier this year, Sports Minister Gaetan McKenzie paying $20 million to get that system going. And at the Tour de France, Tim Merlier winning stage 12, his third stage win. The yellow jersey stays on Pogacar's back. He's 3 minutes and 36 seconds ahead of Vingegaard. Cindy Pelluter, Eyewitness News Sport.
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1: 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What's happening in Eden Vale?
21: Thank you, Bongs. In Eden Vale, there has been an accident on the N3 North. This is between Linksfield and Morrifontein Road, so a little bit of patience there. Over in the capital city, in Waterkloof, there's also been an accident on the N1 North. This is at Rigel Avenue. Not affecting flow of traffic as much, but please be aware of it. In Pretoria still, the R80 continues to be a little bit sluggish. This is as you head towards Iskempahlele Drive. If you come across us any other traffic on your side, please do send us a WhatsApp voice note on 072-702-1702.
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1: Let's give away some cash, shall we, today? We're playing with 11-year-old Khotso, who has played with us before, and I'm told he saved his winnings from the last time he played. And Khotso is really into his movies. Khotso, who's your favorite actor?
23: Jim Carrey.
1: He's really funny, isn't he, hey? You just look at his face and you want to laugh. All right, here we go. It's no laughing matter to win 10,000 Rand. KG, start the clock. Which animal is fondly known as the king of the jungle?
23: Lion.
1: Correct. What is the name of a baby goat? Is it a kid or is it a cub?
23: A kid.
1: Correct. True or false? Keratin is the name of a protein found in hair and nails.
23: False.
1: It's true. What is 15 plus 7?
23: 22.
1: Correct. Which country beat Bafana Bafana in the 2026 World Cup? Was it Canada or Iran?
23: Canada.
1: Correct. Which superhero is originally from the planet Krypton? Superman or Spider-Man?
23: Superman.
1: Correct. Which animals eat both meat and plants? Omnivores or herbivores?
23: Omnivores.
1: Correct. True or false? China is known for its Great Wall.
23: Ooh.
1: Correct. Which big mountain is the focus point of sunny Cape Town?
23: Table Mountain.
1: Correct. Spell the word national.
23: N-A-T-I-O-N-A-L.
1: Correct. So close. So close. Except for that keratin question, Khotso. You would have won 10,000 Rand, but you walk away with a very respectable 900 Rand. Well done, buddy.
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1: 10 minutes before 7 o'clock, of course, every Friday, we bring you The Political Desk, looking back on the week that was in our politics, in our current affairs. And who better to do it with us today than our ace EWN reporter, Khumus Mudise, who gives regular updates on news and current affairs and matters in the courts. You've launched this fantastic digital career where you are on various social media platforms and giving these updates. And what a week it has been. Let's start with the Madlanga Commission of Inquiry.
24: Yep.
1: I mean, we've seen some explosive moments, to be true, but I can't remember a week that was as engaging and as invigorating. Not that they will ever think of it in this way, but this was their best week yet.
24: Yeah, absolutely. I mean, all eyes were on the Madlanga Commission. In fact, on one of my videos, Bongani, I said that this is the week or the day, particularly when we're expecting Vusmuzi Khatmatlala, where people take leave to listen to the commission.
1: Stronger?
24: Yeah, So this is where we are currently with the Madlanga Commission. And it's because of the figures that we're expecting to hear from this week. I mean, from Andrea Johnson, who's the head of IDAC. We were expecting her to testify. We were also expecting Vosmozi Kat Madala to testify. And we were scheduled to hear testimony from Suleiman Karim as well, the Northwest businessman. So there's quite a bit that we're expecting this week. And as a result, that's why, you know.
1: It was so riveting.
24: Yes.
1: Let's start with Kat Madala. Now, of course, he abandoned his plea agreement with the state.
24: Yep.
1: He'd been promised 8 years, and a judge looked at that matter and said, hang on, there's not enough to go on here. I mean, the NPA actually does have a duty to investigate rather than just to rely on informants. He said, well, 12? No, thank you. So how did that complicate his appearance at the Madlanga Commission of Inquiry?
24: So, you know, we were expecting him to go through with that deal because it seemed he and the NPA had really reached some sort of an agreement. And when the magistrate said 12 years, he roped in his lawyer, Annelien van der Heuvel, to help in these negotiations, which said to me that there may have been still a chance for them to find common ground somehow. But that fell through. And then he had to appear at the Madlanga Commission, and Annelien van der Heuvel, his lawyer, was there arguing quite a bit. And she argued for quite a long time, making the argument that she needs to go through the plea agreement that he had signed or that he partially entered into with the state. And I was listening to her argument, and she's basically saying because there's some concessions or admissions that have been made in that plea agreement, they have to go through that first so that he doesn't perjure himself before the Madlanga Commission. Now, I find that to be quite outrageous. I mean, the truth is the truth, right? And if there's truth in the plea agreement, then it shouldn't be a problem for him to express the same truth in the witness stand.
1: But in fairness, is there any room to suggest, as you've now just outlined, that he may have negotiated some of this without her legal advice? And if this is the case she is to defend, she needs to know exactly what he has said with now her advice.
24: That's exactly what they're saying. So he started these negotiations without Annelien van der Heuvel, something that I found to be interesting because she's representing him in his other case as well, the attempted murder case. So he roped her in quite late in the proceedings, and she kept on saying that she's not comfortable with putting her client in that position now that she's part of this. So we then saw that postponement. But something else that was interesting for me is that he hadn't filed an affidavit at all. So when witnesses testify before the commission, they filed the affidavits, and that is what they are questioned on, and of course other pieces of evidence like WhatsApp messages. But he hadn't filed an affidavit at all, which said to me he wasn't prepared to testify at all. And I think that put the commission in a very difficult position, because even if they did say, let's continue, you are testifying today, I'm finding it difficult to see what they would have gone off on, because they didn't
1: there was
24: have
1: no statement that he could then use or that could be used to explain his version of events. So is that because there was some tense and terse exchanges between the commissioners and his legal representative? Do you think that the decision then to allow him to file a statement and for his appearance to be postponed hinged more on that, the fact that there was no affidavit to begin with, rather than necessarily the arguments his lawyer made?
24: Yeah, I mean, it was very clear that the commissioners were not buying the arguments that were made. You know, at some point, the lawyer was making a reference to a trial on Monday. Now, the trial she's referring to has got nothing to do with what's going to be asked about at the Madlanga Commission. That's the attempted murder case that he's accused in with his wife, Tsakane. So she kept on conflating these cases, and the commission was not buying it. The commission was also not buying the fact that she kept on making reference to this plea agreement, which has now fallen through. I mean, it's clear that it's not going forward. It's null and void. So it wasn't her arguments. It was the fact that the commission doesn't have a statement, an affidavit before it, and they need that to question him on his version of events.
1: As you said, the truth is the truth. It doesn't change depending on who's asking. Now, the other interesting witness that we didn't quite hear from was, as you say, the Northwest businessman, Suleiman Karim. But not only did we not hear from him, he was seen and heard, supposedly, around town.
24: Yeah, that's what's been alleged and claimed by the commission. The commission claims to have received two whistleblower reports from people that saw him at a shopping center in Cape Town. We also heard the lead evidence leader, Matthew Chuskelson, speaking about how he's also been seen in the Northwest, Mgimbini, at some sort of a function, you know. So he seems to be living his life. He seems to
1: he's
24: be doing
1: up and about.
24: Right. Yes, that's what's being claimed. But his lawyer that we heard yesterday, or the day before yesterday, Pramit Kamil, who said, you know, he is actually still in hospital. And I found that to be interesting. I mean, is he in hospital still receiving medical attention?
1: Or does he happen to pop in every now and again?
24: Yes. And that's what the commission will now learn today. So we're expecting submissions to be made both by the lawyers for Karim as well as the commission. And we know that the commission is promising to bring explosive evidence. Bongani, they're saying they're going to be bringing CCTV footage. They're going to be, they've subpoenaed the doctors to give details about whether this person is admitted, is he receiving medical attention, when was he released. And I think that speaks to the extent and the lengths that the commission is willing to go to find out the truth.
1: There's and no also, wiggle room.
24: Mm-hmm, and also to maintain the integrity of the commission's work, because it does seem at this stage that they're not being taken seriously.
1: One of the things, of course, that I think has perhaps not been a huge focus of a lot of discussions is IDAC itself. I mean, a lot of the focus has been around IDAC head Andrea Johnson and her non-appearance due to, again, medical reasons. I don't know if there's been an update since she was rushed off to hospital in a hurry. Was it Monday? And here we are on a Friday. I don't know if there's been an update, at least to the commission. But much of what we've heard around how IDAC works and the cases that they've tried to pursue and the people against whom they've pursued those cases leaves a really, really sour taste.
24: Yep. Listen, I mean, the affairs of IDAC are being laid bare at the Madlanga Commission, and I can tell you that there's a lot that Andrea Johnson has to answer to. And if, you know, she's avoiding the commission, which I'd like to believe she isn't, but if she's avoiding a the commission, I can see why. I mean, firstly, she needs to answer about her alleged interference in the charges against Feroz Khan. This was when she was a senior prosecutor, just before she was admitted or appointed to IDAC. She's got to answer to that, because she's accused of interfering in that assault case and basically, you know, ensuring that Khan does not stand trial, does not stand as an accused. But then when it comes to IDAC itself, there are many questionable decisions, prosecutorial decisions that prosecutors and investigators at IDAC have made.
1: People arrested on hearsay.
24: Absolutely. People arrested on hearsay. I mean, you know, dodgy looking affidavits that are made, questionable decisions, you know, and opinions that are given about who should be appointed to what position, on what basis. And the commission has not held back. I mean, last night they ran until really late in the evening, just before 9 p.m., questioning Brian Padiachi, one of the senior investigators who was leading the case against crime intelligence head Dumsani Khumalo. And that exchange for me said a lot about what happens at IDAC and how decisions are made to prosecute. But also, there's been a lot also that's been brought into the spotlight about the relations that IDAC has with a controversial figure like Feroz Khan. The fact that he is regularly mentioned when it comes to IDAC. I mean, we heard yesterday a mention of his name when the decisions around this position that Dineo Mukwele was appointed to were made. Feroz Khan's name comes again. And there's an affidavit penned by him as well, where he's got nothing to do with this investigation. It says to me, really, that there's something dodgy going on here when it comes to Khan and IDAC. And Andrea Johnson, who was at his birthday party, apparently, needs to answer.
1: And, of course, Feroz Khan himself hasn't appeared before the commission because he remains in hospital, too, we understand. Khumuza Modise, I mean, it just keeps going. It just keeps going. Thank you so much for this week's Political Desk, looking back at the week that was.
22: 702. Coming up, the big interview.
1: You may have an idea of who you think Madiba was, but up next we're joined by Professor Vern Harris, who is a former archivist of Nelson Mandela, knows a lot about the man, his life and his legacy, and we'll talk to him about this year's Mandela Day.
22: This is EWN.
2: Feroz Khan's name comes up again at the Madlanga Commission, this time about alleged interference at IDAC. And the MK party maintains impeachment proceedings against President Ramaphosa should go ahead. Good morning, I'm Sfiso Zulu. Senior investigator at anti-corruption watchdog IDEC, Brian Pediachi, has faced tough questions about the entity's relationship with tainted crime intelligence top cop Feroz Khan. This comes on the back of allegations previously made at the Madlanga Commission that senior IDEC officials have had an improper relationship with Khan. This is in addition to allegations that IDEC was weaponized to fight Khan's factional battles. Tabiso Kova takes a look.
5: Last year, IDEC arrested several crime intelligence officers for allegedly overseeing the unlawful appointment of an inexperienced person to a senior role within the department. Brian Pediachi is IDEC's lead investigator in the matter. In an affidavit submitted to court, Pediachi says the selection and interview panel was improperly constituted. Pediachi also writes that senior crime intelligence officers like Feroz Khan were sidelined from it. Evidence leader Mahla Pesilo.
6: Why was it IDEC's business, the fact that General Khan was not part, for instance, of that panel?
5: Pediachi says the mention of Khan's name was incidental.
7: Including him there is not to say, but, you know, him particularly in that instance. And at that moment in time, mentioning this name meant nothing, but mentioning it now and anyway in our investigations raises that, stands out.
5: Co-commissioner says Sibaloyi says she doesn't accept that the mention of Khan's name was as innocent as Pediachi wants the commission to believe. Tabiso Koba, Eyewitness News.
2: The MK party says President Cyril Ramaphosa has failed to prove the irreparable harm he says he will suffer as he tries to halt an impeachment process. Advocate Dalimpofu yesterday reminded the Western Cape High Court that it previously ruled against former public protector Busisiwe Mkhwebane in attempts to stay her impeachment inquiry due to the personal harm it would cause until it had considered her procedural complaints. Advocate Wim Trengrove, representing the president, told the court in closing arguments that the people also deserve to be protected against humiliating a sitting president on unfounded accusations and in an improper process. Lindsay Dentlinger has more.
8: Flipping an argument he once made on behalf of the former public protector, Advocate Dalimpofu questioned the legitimacy of President Ramaphosa's claims that he would be prejudiced by impeachment proceedings before the same court has reviewed the report that has led to the inquiry. He says Ramaphosa has already offered his version of events in public and to other institutions several times since the Palapala scandal broke 4 years ago.
9: How can this court interdict something so speculative? Who is this person? Who are these people who are going to betray me? And they're going to say what? We don't know. He doesn't tell the court.
8: But Advocate Wim Trengove says the president has the right to seek protection provided for in law and by the parliamentary rules against being humiliated in a process for which there is no justification.
25: It's no easy slogan to say the people want blood and therefore there must be blood. That is not the law.
8: Judge Andre Lagranzi says the bench will aim to hand down its verdict by the end of next week. Lindsay Dentlinger, Eyewitness News.
2: Family, friends and colleagues of late soccer star Jayden Adams continue to pay tribute to him almost a week after his death. Two memorial services were held in his honour in Stellenbosch yesterday. Adams was found dead at his house in Boerkop on Saturday, just days after returning home from playing for Bafana Bafana in the FIFA World Cup. Carlo Peterson has more.
26: Many of the mourners at the first of two memorials for Jayden Adams shared the pitch with him at some point in his career. Among those in attendance was the Mamelodi Sundowns team. Head coach Miguel Cardoso says Jayden Adams' death has rattled the squad. Cardoso says the tragic incident leaves him questioning how he could have helped.
27: When these things happen, we always ask ourselves what we could have done that we didn't do. And for myself as a coach, it has been really a very difficult week.
26: Cardoso says Adams' resilience will inspire his teammates to continue his legacy of excellence. Carlo Peterson, Eyewitness News.
2: And Iran says deadly U.S. strikes overnight hit an airport, a railway station and two bridges in the country, killing three people. The U.S. and Iran have traded fire as the foes battle over the vital Strait of Hormuz waterway in the renewed Middle East war. Iran has fired back at the U.S. by attacking its bases in the Gulf region, with reports of a missile attack in Qatar this morning. Several explosions have been heard in the capital of Qatar. Gold's trading at $3,996.89 an ounce. The rand is at 16.46 to the dollar, 22.15 to the pound, 18.82 to the euro. Brent crude oil is at $84.90 a barrel.
21: In the traffic, look out for faulty traffic lights in the capital city in Centurion, at Old Johannesburg and Trichard Road, in Sunnyside at Risik Street and Steve Biko Road, as well as in Pretoria North at the R566 and Paul Kruger.
0: And in your sport, Proteas women captain Laura Wolfast named Player of the Year for a third time in her career, while men's Player of the Year is Aiden Markram. At the Open, American Jackson Suber leads by one on 5 under. The highest South African MJ Duffy is 2 off the pace. Wales ready for a strong physical battle with the Springboks in Durban tomorrow. And Sunday night's World Cup final includes a 30-minute halftime show.
2: A fine Friday in store for Gauteng. The temperatures will peak at highs between 12 and 24 degrees. The top story in EWN this hour. Senior investigator at anti-corruption watchdog IDEC, Brian Pediachi, has faced tough questions about the entity's relationship with tainted crime intelligence top cop Feroz Khan.
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1: 7 after 7 on this Friday, the 17th of July, the year of our Lord, 2026. And while much of the focus in South Africa, of course, has been on the Madlanga Commission of Inquiry, news unfolds elsewhere in the world. And sometimes you just take a defeat with a little glass of, right? A glass of. Do you know what I mean when I talk about a glass of?
15: Yes, of course I know what you mean.
1: King Charles had to have a glass of the other day. I want you to listen. He went to visit the Hall and Woodhouse Badger Brewery in Dorset. And he made a lighthearted joke following England's 2-1 loss against Argentina in this week's World Cup.
16: Maybe it's a good day to drown a few sorrows.
1: Maybe it's a good day to drown a few sorrows. Isn't that what you feel like listening to the news and everything that's unfolding? But a little later, children. It's only 7 o'clock in the morning. The other bit of news, of course, that unfolded internationally yesterday in a primetime White House address, the US President Donald Trump said he's got new information that reveals irregularities in the American electoral system. What is this, I wonder? Have a listen.
17: Tonight, I'm announcing the immediate declassification and release of critical intelligence, revealing shocking vulnerabilities in our election infrastructure. This evidence shows that the election system we have dangerously exposes and really exposes, like levels never thought possible, to hacking, exploitation, and foreign interference. Just as disturbingly, this vital information has for many years been covered up and hidden from you, the American people, our beautiful, our great American people. But that all changes right now. The documents we will release starting tonight have been gathered by the White House Government Transparency Task Force, a great group of people, along with the staff of the President's Intelligence Advisory Board. Supported by our top intelligence agency chiefs, who have all personally reviewed the findings, we are presenting this evening and fully confirmed their authenticity.
1: He's doubling down, of course, on long-held claims around the 2020 election, which he lost and which his long claimed was rigged. And he now says he has evidence. And the question you have to wonder is, why has no one been arrested?
22: This is Breakfast with Bongani Bengwa
12: on 702.
22: Let's walk the talk.
1: Of course, not about to be outdone, his defense secretary, or as he now prefers to be called, the Secretary of War, Pete Hegseth, announced earlier in the week that the U.S. military is going to be introducing annual testosterone screenings for service members.
18: Today, I'm authorizing a new screening program for testosterone deficiency for our service members, ensuring you have the right testosterone levels to operate at your absolute best. Because it's well-established science that as we age, testosterone levels often naturally drop. Under the supervision of our world-class medical professionals, warfighters age 30 and older are going to be tested annually as part of their periodic health assessment. It's a health assessment that happens every year. We're just adding this test. Those under 30 can voluntarily choose to get the test as well. If treatment is recommended, it's entirely your choice to receive testosterone replacement therapy. This initiative, it's not about artificial enhancement. It's about restoring and optimizing your natural capabilities, protecting your longevity, and ensuring you have the biological foundation required to sustain the fight.
1: Testing testosterone. It's a very testy subject.
22: You're with Bongani Bingwa.
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1: 11 after 7, things you need to know at this hour. South Africa and the world indeed pausing to honor one of our greatest sons, Nelson Rolihlahla Mandela, who would have celebrated his 108th birthday. And of course, globally now, it's marked as Nelson Mandela International Day. And in tribute to Madiba's legacy of service, people are encouraged to dedicate 67 minutes of their time to help others in need. 1 minute for every year he spent fighting for justice and making a difference in public life. We'll chat in a moment as well about the Nelson Mandela Global Leadership Forum. The inaugural one took place in New York City at the Town Hall, and the guest speaker, or the distinguished speaker, was the New York Mayor Zoran Mamdani, who in many respects we can also lay some claim to. And what I really like about what they're doing is they don't want to ask the question of what would Mandela say today, but they're rather saying what active responsibility and active citizenry can we all display as global citizens. And every time you drive through Joburg's bustling streets, there's something you can't see, but you're breathing it in. Well, sometimes I think you can see it. A new study has revealed that residents living in the city's CBD and southern suburbs are exposed to the highest levels of harmful vehicle emissions, raising fresh concerns about air quality and public health. This is from the University of Johannesburg. They found a relatively small number of older vehicles responsible for a disproportionately large share of the city's pollution. In other words, we need to get rid of these older vehicles. Adam Gilchrist will give us an update on that 7,000 people across 34 states foodborne outbreak that affected so many. One of the big chains in the US, Taco Bell, taking some action and taking lettuce out of their burger menu. Tributes continue to pour in, of course, after veteran actor Siphutla Sebogodi died at the age of 62 yesterday. And the late Lebo Mathosa would have been turning 49 today. Born on this day in 1977, she burst onto the music scene at just 17 years old as a founding member of the trailblazing group Boom Shaka in 1994.

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3: 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Kumutso?
4: Thank you, Bongs. If you are in Pretoria, you can expect slower traffic and increased delays. This is on the R80 towards Iskempahlele Drive. Over in the east of Johannesburg, if you're heading towards the Kalulis Interchange, expect slow-moving traffic on both the N12 and the R024 West. In Germiston, the accident that was at the Gelden Hays has been cleared, but traffic is still a bit slow through that area, but it is starting to improve. Over on the N1 North, you'll find slight delays. This is from Bayers Nodia all the way to Rivonia Road, so just give yourself a little bit of extra time. I'll have more updates in just a bit.
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0: 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Catch the live draw this Friday at 9 p.m. on ETV and SABC. You could become SA's next multimillionaire. The National Lottery. 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
4: 18 after 7, on to this now. As I said earlier, tomorrow would have been Madiba's 108th birthday. And of course, every year on his birthday, the 18th of July, globally, people mark Nelson Mandela International Day. And the idea is to pay tribute to his legacy of service and to spend 67 minutes, 1 minute for every year he spent fighting for justice, making a difference in public life. And often the question is asked, what would Mandela say? What would Mandela do at this time? Well, somebody who knows more than most about Madiba's legacy and his role is Professor Vern Harris, who is a consultant at the Nelson Mandela Foundation, but also a former archivist, and joins us now. Prof, very good morning to you and thank you for your time.
5: Great pleasure, Bongani.
4: Just give our audience context in terms of your interactions and I suppose the privilege really of having worked closely with Nelson Mandela.
5: Yes, I was teaching at Wits University 2001 and Madiba ran into challenges with record keeping and the various collections of gifts, awards and so on. And so I was asked to come in and help. And very soon I became a permanent member of the team, worked closely with him for about 5 years.
4: What was he like away from the spotlight?
5: Well, initially, I found him quite scary because, he was very particular about punctuality and not talking too long, everything being precise, perfect. And, that was stressful. But as we got to know each other and relaxed, it became pure joy because a lot of my work was just listening to Madiba's stories.
4: Your particular discipline is an historian, am I correct?
5: I was trained as an historian and then I qualified as an archivist as well.
4: So how difficult was it for you, because as you say, this was, 2001, the legend of Madiba would have been well formed in your mind, as it would have been in everyone's mind around the world. How difficult was it then to work with living history, as it were?
5: Yeah, it was a challenge. And, one of the challenges was that in those years, Madiba was almost on a daily basis surrounded by, dignitaries, heads of state and so on, which cluttered the space enormously. But as he got older and began to step away, there was more time to just sit and engage. And a lot of that work was, putting in front of Madiba his notebooks, prison notebooks, correspondence, and so on, and just asking him to provide context. That's where I heard the stories and began to understand a Nelson Mandela that was not part of that public figure.
4: What story can you think of, an anecdote perhaps, that lives in your head that reveals a different side to the Nelson Mandela we, the public, assume we know?
5: Well, what I saw in those years was his willingness to look in the mirror and his constant reminding of those of us working around him that we needed to be critical of his work. And so, for example, whenever we were working on a publication or a new exhibition and there was material that could be sensitive, we'd go to Madiba and say, are you comfortable for this to go into the public domain? And every single time he would say, no, don't ask me. You make the decision on professional grounds. You don't have to protect me.
4: What sort of information can you think of? I mean, is there a particular story or that you or at least the team would have been nervous to get out?
5: Well, I remember a diary entry where he talked about having an argument with Mam Grasa about Winnie. There's an example.
4: Well, give me more, Prof. Don't be so reticent.
5: I think that's enough. That's exactly what the diary entry said.
4: What did it say?
5: Had an argument.
4: And that was all there was to it? I mean, did you ask for details? Yeah. Did he give you context?
5: Well, again and again, you know, in instances like that, it would be asking for context, asking for more detail. And in some instances, you know, Madiba's memory was sharp in that instance, but in others, you know, the memory had faded and he wasn't able to provide context.
4: Right. I see. You're not going to give me more than that. A part of the 67 minutes, of course, is in tribute to the number of years he spent in public service, as it were. And what it also, I suppose, gives us an idea of is how much we lost of the man because of all the years he spent as a banned person in prison away from the limelight. And the figure that emerges post-1990, as we all know, is a very different one to the man who was imprisoned 30 odd years earlier. We often think of Mandela as this affable, grandfatherly figure, but of course, he was also at heart an activist. He was somebody who didn't mind upsetting the apple cart.
5: Well said, Bongani. In fact, I'd take that a little bit further. Is that you know, the dominant figure in the public discourses has him as a highly principled, values-based leader, and that's true up to a certain point. But he was also a politician's politician. You know, he knew how to maneuver space and maneuver people, and that we have not, I don't believe, reckoned with yet.
4: Expand.
5: Well, you know, Madiba was pragmatic, and he knew how to keep certain enemies very close. He knew how to negotiate difficult terrain, make compromises. Of course, there's critique, you know, from the perspective of today, that he made unnecessary compromises. But I don't think you can be a successful politician unless you know that space and are willing to make those concessions.
4: How does that sit with you as his archivist, as an historian, when people remember his contribution and paint a picture of almost a sellout at times?
5: Yeah, look, I mean, it's a tough one, but we engage with that discourse. In fact, I was with 50 first-year Wits University students on Monday, and we started that conversation right there. Did Madiba sell out? And you know, they wanted to talk about Mamwini and her contributions and so on. We landed at the end of that session in a very different place, where they demonstrated an openness to understanding the complexity of the challenges that Madiba faced and that whole leadership in the transition to democracy.
4: It's an extraordinary question to ask and, you know, thoughts to have. The idea that perhaps one of the most famous South Africans could have his legacy distorted and may not be remembered as accurately as you would have assumed he would.
5: Well, you know, that, if we go back to the fees must fall moment, that's 2015, 2016, I think there was that fear. But looking back from the perspective of today, we see that, you know, Madiba's legacy is much stronger than that. I don't think we need to fear. Every generation interprets the legacy in a different way, and it has a power that is still relevant today. I think we saw that in New York yesterday with Mayor Mamdani.
4: Yeah, of course, that was the inaugural Nelson Mandela Global Leadership Forum. And we can, I think, as South Africans, lay some claim to the New York City Mayor Mamdani. What did he have to say in terms of, you know, he was, of course, the distinguished

0: shortcomings as a leader. He tried hard. He did his best in the circumstances. I think the other thing that's significant is that he immediately noted, Mamdani did, that, you know, Madiba was a human being, and he did make mistakes. Important to acknowledge that.
1: And aren't we all, and shouldn't we do the best we can? Professor Vern Harris on Nelson Mandela's legacy.
2: EWN Business.
1: Ray White in for Muteo Haripe doing business news. And Ray, before we get started, Precious on our YouTube feed says, could we take a moment and give Ray White his flowers? He's as comfortable behind the mic, whether anchoring or doing business. Here is a bells for Ray.
3: Oh, thank you.
1: Now you've got to live up to it, eh?
3: Oh, yeah, yes.
1: Oh, well, here we go. We're moving to protect the steel industry.
3: We are indeed. South Africa's ailing steel industry is set to receive attention at the World Trade Organization. A safeguard investigation is being launched into imports of certain products of cold roiled iron and steel. Now, the industry has been losing jobs due to a saturated industry, where cheap imports are destroying jobs. Business Day reporting that the WTO is now publishing the notification of a safeguard investigation. As a result, the International Trade Organization or Administration Commission has stepped in to investigate what's going on in our country. The original application was filed by ArcelorMittal, which has been under massive pressure due to a flooded market and low prices.
1: Now, they say when all is falling apart, trust gold. That's sure to go up.
3: You know,
1: except it hasn't.
3: We're all battling to understand that. There's a war going on, but the gold price is dropping. So gold's on track for its biggest weekly loss in 6 weeks as escalating U.S.-Iran clashes lifted oil prices. It's dropped below the $4,000 level. Oil, on the other hand, is around $85 a barrel. The conflict in the Middle East is escalating with Iran calling on the Houthis in Yemen to launch attacks if the U.S. targets Iran's power supply.
1: No. Fish is popular in Asia, but are chips.
3: I knew you were going to say that. Not those type of chips. Talking motherboards here, you see. Asian markets are under pressure as the drag from chip makers weighed on global equity indices. Hang Seng losing about 1.5%. The S&P 500 and the Nasdaq falling also as renewed weakness in computer chip stocks also overshadowed an upbeat start to second quarter earnings. The Dow down 0.2%. Looking at our Rand, 1647, that's the dollar, 2218, the pound, euro, 1884, platinum, $1,595.40. Gold is $3,978.91. And then Brent crude is now $84.94. I'll have more business news for you in an hour.
1: Thank you, Ray. Time now for the latest eyewitness news brought to you by Helix. Helix for the businessman who knows what he wants. Let's start with the Cooperative Governance and Traditional Affairs Minister, Sifiso Zulu. What is he saying?
4: Thanks, Bongani. Good morning. Velinkosini Hlabisa says CADA deployments must be abolished if municipalities are to survive. Hlabisa also says municipal councillors should have a matric as a minimum requirement and those in finance portfolios should at least possess an understanding of finances. Hlabisa was addressing the Cape Town Press Club last night about the local government white paper and the rise of coalition governments. Babalondenze has more.
5: COGTA Minister Velinkosini Hlabisa says one of the main goals of the local government white paper is the professionalization of local government. He says if there's weak governance, nothing will ever succeed. Hlabisa says major infrastructure can't be maintained and managed on goodwill alone, and councils need competent engineers and not deployed cadres.
6: We are elevating this thing of cadre deployment. We are putting it and we are flushing it in the toilet. Just go away. Because cadre deployment, employing people on the basis of political association, is what has made our municipalities fail to perform.
5: Hlabisa says if a cadre is deployed to a certain municipality, it becomes difficult to institute consequence management.
6: Because sometimes you will find that a cadre is a leader outside. If you dismiss him, you will be accounting to him outside after work.
5: Baba Londenze, Eyewitness News, Cape Town.
4: Eskom has taken another step towards expanding its renewable energy

0: ambitions. It's received the necessary government approvals to establish Eskom Green, which is a wholly owned subsidiary. This paves a way for the utility to raise money and partner with private investors on large-scale renewable energy projects. Anilita Fandese takes a look.
1: Eskom Green will remain wholly owned by Eskom Holdings, but will operate as a ring-fenced business, enabling it to attract private investment and form strategic partnerships while maintaining independent governance. Group Chief Executive Dan Marukane says the move is a major milestone in Eskom's unbundling strategy and will help South Africa diversify its electricity supply while supporting large industrial customers in their decarbonization efforts. Eskom Green is targeting the delivery of up to 32 gigawatts of renewable energy capacity by 2040. The company says the new subsidiary will also support the repurposing of retired coal-fired power station sites, creating new economic opportunities and jobs as part of the country's just energy transition. Anelita Fandese, Eyewitness News.
0: Late veteran actor Sputla Sibogodi has been described by his industry colleagues as a funny and easygoing man. Sibogodi, best known for playing Kenneth Mashaba on the popular TV soapy Generations, died on Wednesday from complications related to diabetes. He was 62. Many who worked with him, including radio presenter and actress Tando Tabete, have shared fond memories.
2: I had the honor of working with Ubab Sputla on How to Ruin Christmas on two seasons. And I think initially when you first meet him, I mean, he's Kenneth Mashaba. It's a big deal. But once you get to know him, he was just a hilarious human being.
0: Another renowned actor, Silomake Kangube, says he's saddened by his friend's passing.
3: One memory of him is actually doing a play called Moy Street Moves. And hey, man, the man was hot in that production. And that was done in the late 80s. But yeah, I am truly saddened by his passing away.
0: And Britain's ruling Labour Party will confirm veteran politician N.D. Burnham as its new leader and the country's next prime minister at a special conference today. The 56-year-old is set to replace Keir Starmer 4 weeks after he sensationally returned as an MP following a 9-year absence. Burnham will become the UK's 7th prime minister in a decade, as British lawmakers appear increasingly willing to turn against their own leaders when their party runs into political hot water. Burnham faced no challenges to the Labour leadership contestation. A fine Friday in store for Gauteng. The temperatures will peak at highs between 21 and 24.
4: In the traffic, look out for faulty traffic lights in Sandton, at West Road and Outspan Road, in Edenvale at Modderfontein and Van Riebeek, and in four ways at Cedar and Witkopen.
0: The top story this hour, Cokta Minister Velenkosini Hlabisa says cater deployments must be abolished if municipalities are to survive.
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5: This week on MasterChef South Africa, the competition reaches the top four. The pressure is only getting hotter. Candace, Benji, Kululeko, and Simele are the only home cooks left standing. So they're going to walk into the kitchen excited, but there's no such thing as an easy challenge at this stage of the competition.

0: This week is all about pies, and not just any pies. Each contestant must create 6 identical individual pies, sweet or savory, with a side that complements the dish. The contestants are joined by the guest chef, Nox Majozi, a South African chef making waves in London, known for an incredible pastry work. She brings inspiration, technique, and a very important warning: details matter.
1: Please welcome the wonderful Nox Majozi.
2: 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Yo, I love Chef Nox. I follow her on social media. She is the queen of the pie.
3: Who haven't we met during this journey?
1: Oh boy, please. Hello, queen. Hello. Welcome back.
4: Wabuye Khai.
5: Thank you.
4: Nox, clearly, and for contestants, for those that don't know who Nox is, she is the last number when it comes to pie making. It's goro, guys.
0: Catch MasterChef South Africa this Sunday, 6 p.m. on ETV. Just
6: Andalex it. Do you have a sore throat? Andalex C oral rinse and spray provides targeted relief from 1 minute that lasts up to 4 hours. It reduces pain and inflammation while numbing the affected areas. It also kills viruses and bacteria that cause sore throats to help prevent serious throat infections. Andalex, South Africa's number one choice for sore mouth and throats. For more information, speak to your healthcare professional. Just
7: Andalex it. 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
8: 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WhatsApp Bongani on 072-702-1702.
9: Good morning, Bongani. You know, when it comes to Trump is a man who sees that power will be ending for him soon. Every day that comes, it's one day off his power. So he wants to do anything to hang on into this power. He knows that his power is going to end. I think he believed when he came in that he will never be removed into the seat of the presidency. He forgets that this is not his company where he can, you know, run it forever. So he can even see the jail coming, because his power is not absolute. It's going to end at the end of the day. It's his last term. So every day he sees that, no, this power is getting out of my hands. Everything that I have done, it might come back as a consequence to him. So we will say anything and do anything that is Trump for you. But I can't wait for him to go to jail. Somebody must take that man to jail for all the sins of the world. Sindeli.
10: Now, I reckon Trump is doing this because he's going to try anything in his power to have the November elections cancelled. He'll do anything in his power because he knows he's going to lose so badly. I mean, he's a disgusting creature. So Americans better be aware. The world better be aware, because this man is sick, very sick.
11: Morning, Wangana. This is Floyd in Menden. So Donald Trump says the 2020 elections were sabotaged by the Chinese, who was president at the time. So it goes to show that he was not doing his job if the Chinese could hack the elections in 2020. And then why did the Chinese also fail to hack the elections again in 2024 when it was Joe Biden in charge, if they wanted him to win or his side to win? Trump doesn't make sense. He's just trying to come up with excuses for when he loses the midterm elections in November.
0: That's a great point, right? Because if they did it in 2020 so that Joe Biden could win, why didn't they do it again so that he'd lose again? You know what? It's a Friday. I want to be happy. Perhaps the less I say about Trump, the more likely that will be.
8: 702. What's the question?
0: 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Tlaho, please give us today's answer.
12: Hi, today's answer is 49.
0: 49 is today's answer. And Tlaho, tell me, have you got yourself a quote from Outsurance?
12: Yes, I do.
0: Your biscuits, R1,000 is coming your way, all thanks to Outsurance and 702. There you go. 49 is the answer. What's the question? Call us if you know on 011-883-0702.
8: EWN Sport.
0: Cindy Paluto, it was all about the honours from Cricket South Africa last night, eh?
13: Yes, they had the annual awards last night and Laura Wolfart dominated. The Proteas Women's Captain named Player of the Year, Players Player, ODI and T20 Player of the Year. Aidan Markram was Men's Player of the Year, Simon Harmer Test Player and Lungin Gidi won T20 and Fans Player of the Year. England beat India by 4 wickets in the second ODI. Joe Root's unbeaten 99 carried England in chasing down 234 to level the series, while New Zealand beat the West Indies by 6 wickets to go 2-1 up in their ODI series. In golf, American Jackson Suber leads by 1 on 5 under at the Open. South African MJ Duffy 2 off the pace alongside 8 others. The defending champion Scotty Scheffler is on 2 under, just ahead of Porchetta and Norris, who both 1 under. Rory McIlroy struggled. He's 7 off the pace on 2 over.
14: Sort of felt like I got it going a little bit, but yeah, just too many stupid mistakes. But every time I made a stupid mistake, thankfully I made a birdie to sort of keep myself in it. Not too far away. Hopefully we'll get the better conditions tomorrow and maybe the greens are a little bit smoother in the morning. Go out there and shoot a good one and get myself right back in it for the weekend.
13: Springboks taking on Wales tomorrow in Durban at 5:40. Going into the match, Wales have beaten Fiji but lost last week to Argentina. Winger Louis Rees-Sammet.
15: It's just kind of about finding our flow. We didn't do that last week at all. Breakdown was massive. But all those things are fixable. I think we've gone back and looked at what we did wrong and how we can fix those areas. And I think we've trained this week very well. And I think all the boys are prepared to head into this test match with a lot of confidence.
13: Other Nations Championship matches tomorrow, All Blacks against Ireland, followed by France, Japan, Australia, Italy, Fiji host Scotland, and the rivalry continues with Argentina against England. And big game for the Junior Box tomorrow night, they're playing France in the final of the Under-20 World Champs.
8: The EWN World Cup Desk. The latest scores, the biggest stories, and the moments everyone's talking about.
13: It all comes down to Sunday night's final as the world number one and the defending champions Argentina go up against the world number two Spain at the 82,000 capacity New York, New Jersey Stadium. Argentina, hoping to be the first team since 1962 to defend their title, came through the group unbeaten with wins over Algeria, Austria and Jordan. Marching on to the final, they knocked out Cape Verde, Egypt, Switzerland and most recently England. Spain drew their opening game with Cape Verde before beating Saudi Arabia and Uruguay. On their way through to the final, they've knocked out Austria, Portugal, Belgium and France. Spain are hoping to win a second World Cup. Argentina are going for a fourth. Kickoff on Sunday night is at 9 p.m. It'll be preceded by a closing ceremony starting 90 minutes earlier. Entertainers such as Post Malone, Tom Cruise, Robbie Williams and Nicole Scherzinger are expected to feature. For the first time in the event's history, the World Cup final will have a Super Bowl style halftime show. It means halftime will be 30 minutes long. That's double the amount of standard time. Artists performing will be Madonna, Justin Bieber, Shakira, BTS, Burna Boy and Coldplay. Their show should run for about 11 minutes. And unfortunately, Bongani, I know you said the less you speak about Donald Trump, the better. But FIFA confirming the American president will be in attendance and is expected to present the trophy to the winning side.
0: Gosh, I'd just lose just to avoid Trump.
13: Cindy Paluza, Eyewitness News Sport.
8: From kickoff to the final whistle, this is the EWN World Cup Desk.
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0: 12 minutes before 8 o'clock. 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
13: Thank you so much, Bongani Bingwa. In Lynnwood, there has been an accident on the N1 South just before Rigel Avenue, and it is causing slight delays from Atterbury Road. Over in Devland, those roadworks are still causing delays on the Golden Highway. This is as you make your way towards the N1, so just a little bit of patience there. And staying with the N1 North, you'll find slight delays as well, still from Bayers Nodier all the way to Rivonia Road, with a stationary vehicle just after Rivonia Road, also adding to those delays. I'll have more updates at the top of the hour.
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0: Remember the first time your soul felt alive? 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
23: What's the question?
0: 2,000 rand in cash, all thanks to Archerons in 702. What's the question if the answer is 49? Ooh, there's an interesting name. Champagne. That is your
24: good
0: name?
24: Good morning, Bong.
0: Champagne.
24: That's correct.
0: Linked to champagne at all?
24: No, certainly not.
0: What does it mean?
24: It's vendor orange. It's from, it's a vendor name. So it's just something that cannot be defeated unless I allow it.
0: And what is your favorite drink, champagne?
24: definitely not champagne.
0: Not champagne. Oh, all right, champagne. Let's see if you can be undefeated on this one. What's the question?
24: How old is the late Kwaito star Lebo Mathosa turning today?
0: Well, she would have been. She can't because she's no longer around, but she would have been turning 49 today. Champagne, you remain undefeated, my friend. 2,000 rand in cash is coming your way, all thanks to Archerons and 702. What a legacy. What a life. What a bright start.

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1: 702.
5: What's gone viral?
1: With Kabazela.
0: And it's time for the world of viral content. Ah, Kabazela.
6: Good morning to you, Belle.
0: Let's talk about the ultimate action hero.
6: Ah, yes, man. This takes us back, eh? And I'm thinking about, you know, these poor youngsters of today who are growing up.
0: I say
6: There's nothing for them to watch the ultimate action hero. Hey?
0: No.
6: Nothing.
0: Cupboards are bare.
6: They'd have to. But I mean, the big thing with the young people today is they are latching onto nostalgia stuff. So they're starting to watch and listen to music from yesteryear, which is quite interesting, I must say. But I came across this chat with Trevor Noah, and I think it's you pronounce his name is Mehdi. Is it Mehdi Hassan?
0: Correct.
6: Yeah, okay. And they were talking about, you know, basically the action heroes from yesteryear. And in particular, they were talking about Jean-Claude Van Damme and Jason Statham. I mean, really, Jason Statham. I wouldn't have even classed him in action hero. But let's take a listen, and then you and I and the listeners will chat afterwards.
7: Jean-Claude Van Damme, I mean, come on, he's not Jason Statham.
8: Whoa!
0: Oh, yeah.
8: Are you kidding me?
0: Yo,
8: what's JCVD versus Jason Statham?
0: First of all,
8: Statham would kick his ass.
9: Okay, let me start by saying this.
8: Go on.
9: You're stupid.
8: Okay.
9: secondly, Jean-Claude Van Damme, my friend,
8: I grew up watching Jean-Claude Van Damme.
9: You have the memory of a goldfish.
8: No, I didn't. I can tell you every film now. Bloodsport.
9: My friend.
8: I can watch Bloodsport again
9: every day.
8: There is
9: no world.
8: Double Impact. Yeah.
9: There
8: Twin
9: is
8: Brothers
9: no
8: in Hong Kong.
9: World where you can
8: Let's
9: make
8: go.
9: A statement as, it, will it be a close fight? Yes. Will it be a tough fight?
8: Time Cop.
9: My friend, there is no world.
8: There's you watch more JCVD films than I have. I watch him now, that the B that goes straight to streaming, where he's like an old assassin retired. I watch that too. I watch all of this stuff.
6: So you have to understand
0: Mehdi Hassan is this internationally renowned journalist and Oxford debater. And so if you want to take somebody on, good luck to you against Mehdi Hassan. But I think Trevor Noah holds his own on this discussion.
6: I think so, and I think Jean-Claude Van Damme would handle Jason Statham no problem.
0: The muscles from Brussels.
6: Yeah, the muscles from Brussels. Bloodsport, what a great movie. So, I mean, it got me thinking about the ultimate action hero from the 80s and the 90s. Who was it for you whenever a movie came out? You had to go and watch it because it starred them, and they were crowd pullers. For me, I would have always picked Stallone over Schwarzenegger, and I loved Jean-Claude Van Damme. I must say he was fantastic. And there were always those gadgets. I even came across something the other day. It was a toy pack which was a Rambo kit. So you would get the knife, you would get the compass. I think you could even get the band, like that you could tie on your head, your forehead, around your head, which you could buy, which was fantastic.
0: A Rambo kit. I have
6: a Rambo kit. Okay.

0: as of today, they've got Deadpool. Poor things. Who is your ultimate action hero? I'd love to know either the actor or a character, but this was the one you had to see every time.
1: 702.
2: 702.
1: Feedback.
2: With Siyamthanda Madiso.
0: Were you ever interested in that kind of thing?
3: I mean, Jet Li. I would beat them. Yes. Jackie Chan, Bruce Lee.
0: So I'm Jet Li, not quite Jackie Chan.
3: Really?
0: Yes.
3: I mean, Jackie Chan even does his own stunts, Bong.
0: It's the silliness.
3: Okay.
0: I can't deal with Jackie Chan's silly. No, I can't. Jet Li, any day.
3: You know, Romeo Must Die with Aaliyah. Those type of things. Yeah.
0: Right?
3: No, I totally agree. I can't wait to hear reactions on that. But Bongs, from the 1st of June till the 9th of July, 702 lenders have heard you interview Nedbank Business Ignite contestants.
0: Yes.
3: I'm shocked that you still have energy. Like, you were dancing with Lebo Mathosa. You were here when they announced the winner of this. There were incredible prizes up for offer, 200K, also mentorship from Simple Biz. And this was the winner yesterday.
4: The winner of the 2026 702 Nedbank Business Ignite is... No. Bongani Mtimkulu!
0: And who is Bongani Mtimkulu?
3: Bongani Mtimkulu is the founder of Ruka, which helps small businesses make a better use of WhatsApp by turning it into an all customer service tool. And you asked him the question, actually, of how his business helps small businesses. And this is what he had to answer.
0: Well, Bongani is here. Bongani Mtimkulu, congratulations on being a finalist. Knock, knock, Silicon Valley, hey?
5: Yes. Good morning, Bongani and the 702 listeners.
0: Tell me, what problem were you trying to solve in starting this up?
5: So basically, we realized that in our country, most businesses are on WhatsApp. People or customers don't download apps anymore. Go to your website to interact with your business.
0: Yeah.
5: They prefer messaging platforms as they're instant and they know they're talking to a human being.
0: Right.
5: But the main problem is most small business owners are not always available to answer those messages. As a person, you have to sleep. It's a weekend, long weekend, or you're solely focusing on running your business and have no time to actually answer the messages. And for a small business, a missed message could be a missed sale.
0: Right.
5: So okay.
0: So hang on. So does the ecosystem still run on WhatsApp?
5: Correct.
0: Right. Okay.
5: So you still keep your WhatsApp. Echo just runs quietly
0: In
5: the background. Correct.
0: I think what stands out about this business is that almost all the other finalists could have been a client of this business.
3: Absolutely. And they were all nervous. It's always nice to hear them come here with Utuli and just tell us about their business. And we can't wait to meet Ubongani. Congratulations.
0: Well, we have met him.
3: Again.
0: He'll come back.
3: Yes, like 702 Landers.
0: Let's go to the news.
1: This is EWN.
6: The public protector is expected to speak about SpazaShop-related poisoning, and Parliament's impeachment committee will be active while the president continues with his legal fight. Good morning, I am Sfiso Zulu. Public protector Kolega Tsalega is expected to provide an update on her office's ongoing investigation into allegations that government failed to prevent food safety violations at spaza shops. In recent years, several children across the country have died from suspected food poisoning believed to be linked to products sold at the shops. The deaths prompted government to formalize the sector and launch a nationwide spaza shop registration drive. Alfara Mushwana has more.
7: Public protector Kolega Tsalega has been investigating systematic failures by various organs of state responsible for regulating food safety and hygiene standards. The central allegation is that government failed for years to ensure that food products sold at spaza shops and other informal food outlets were safe for consumption. Today's update is expected to focus on spaza shops, informal traders, hawkers, and the findings made on food preparation and food safety practices. The investigation stems from a complaint made by ATM Member of Parliament Vuyo Zungula in October 2024, following growing public concern over food safety standards at spaza shops and other food outlets. Alfa Ramshwana, Eyewitness News.
6: Senior investigator at anti-corruption watchdog IDEC, Brian Pedeachi, has faced tough questions about the entity's relationship with tainted crime intelligence top cop Firoz Khan. This comes on the back of allegations previously made at the Matlanga Commission that

0: senior IDEC officials have an improper relationship with Khan. This is in addition to allegations that IDEC was weaponized to fight Khan's factional battles. Sabiso Koba reports.
1: Last year, IDEC arrested several crime intelligence officers for allegedly overseeing the unlawful appointment of an inexperienced person to a senior role within the department. Brian Padayachi is IDEC's lead investigator in the matter. In an affidavit submitted to court, Padayachi says the selection and interview panel was improperly constituted. Padayachi also writes that senior crime intelligence officers like Feroz Khan were sidelined from it. Evidence leader Mahla Pesilo.
2: Why was it IDEC's business, the fact that General Khan was not part, for instance, of that panel?
1: Padayachi says the mention of Khan's name was incidental.
3: Including him there is not to say, but, you know, him particularly in that instance. And at that moment in time, mentioning this name meant nothing, but mentioning it now and anywhere in our investigations raises that, stands out.
1: Co-commissioner Sibaloyi says she doesn't accept that the mention of Khan's name was as innocent as Padayachi wants the commission to believe. Thabiso Koba, Eyewitness News.
0: Parliament's impeachment committee, tasked with probing allegations of impropriety against President Cyril Ramaphosa, is expected to meet at least three times before the third term resumes next month in efforts to get the Section 89 inquiry off the ground. This is notwithstanding this week's long proceedings brought by Ramaphosa in court to halt oral evidence until the Western Cape High Court has conducted a judicial review of the parliamentary report that has given rise to the inquiry. Committee Chairperson Makashule Gana says Parliament's recess period will not stall the work needed to conduct the inquiry. Lindsay Dentlinger has more.
4: With political parties having made their inputs to the terms of reference for the Section 89 inquiry, these are now being consolidated by the committee support staff in preparation for its next meeting. Speaking after court proceedings in the President's interdict application yesterday, Chairperson Makashule Gana said the work would continue despite Parliament's constituency breaks and until a court ruling instructs it otherwise. He says it's a misnomer to suggest the inquiry is yet to start.
5: Concluding the terms of reference, appointing the evidence leaders, finalizing the witnesses is the work of the committee. People must not say the work has not begun. The work has begun.
4: For this reason, legal counsel for the African Transformation Movement, Advocate Anton Katz, yesterday argued that the President's interdict application was misplaced.
6: So the court cannot grant an order in respect of something that has already happened and to try to stop that. You cannot do that. The court knows. Once the horse has left the stable, you can't stop the horse from leaving the stable.
4: A ruling is expected to be made within a week's time. Lindsay Dentlinger, Eyewitness News.
0: And at least 20 children and one adult have died in a crash in Uganda. Police say a school bus driver lost control of the vehicle and it veered off the road. The bus from King David Junior School in the capital Kampala was returning from a school trip today. Police shared an image of a badly mangled and overturned bus, saying investigations are ongoing, with several other children and adults receiving treatments in hospital. Gold is trading at $3,987.86 an ounce. The rand is at 16.46 to the dollar, 22.17 to the pound, 18.84 to the euro. Brent crude oil is at $84.96 a barrel.
7: In the traffic, look out for faulty traffic lights in North Riding at the N1 South and Malebongwe. In Lone Hill at Main and Lone Hill and in the capital city, traffic lights are also out. In Brakfontein at Old Johannesburg and Brakfontein Road.
8: And in your sport, American Jackson Suber takes a one-shot lead into the second round of the Open. That's underway at Royal Birkdal. Springboks looking to go 3 wins from 3 in the Nations Championship, playing Wales in Durban at 5:40 tomorrow. And McLaren's Lando Norris given a 10-grid penalty for this weekend's F1 in Belgium.
0: A fine Friday in store for Gauteng. The temperatures will peak at highs between 21 and 24 today. The top story in EWN this hour, public protector Kolega Talega is expected to provide an update on her office's ongoing investigation into allegations that government failed to prevent food safety violations at spaza shops.
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11: Let's walk the talk.
12: 7 minutes after 8 o'clock, walking the talk on this Friday, the 17th of July, the year of our Lord, 2026. Tomorrow, of course, is Nelson Mandela Day. What are you doing for Mandela Day? Have you got a plan for your 67-minute tribute to Madiba? And do we need to ask ourselves questions as a society? Because so much of what people volunteer to do for those 67 minutes are often services that ought to be provided by the state. And so often, what do? As citizens, as corporates, we try and bridge that gap. Do we sometimes romanticize the legacy of someone like Madiba? How much of the nonsense we witness every day might he have stood aside and watched and let happen? Kabazela wants to know, your ultimate action superhero, Jackie Chan or Jet Li? I say Jet Li. Stallone or Schwarzenegger? So we're looking either for the characters they played, right? Or indeed the actors. Jason Statham or the muscles from Brussels?
13: No, Jason.
12: Jason Statham. Who was the other whisperer with the ponytail? Steven Seagal.
13: Oh, no, I can't.
12: You can't with Steven Seagal?
13: No. I can't do that guy. No.
12: Let's have fun. It's a Friday.
14: Morning, Bongani, the team. Hi, Bongani, my hero. Oh, my hero. Jean-Claude Van Damme.
15: Of course, Jean-Claude Van Damme will beat Jason Statham any day. But there was a lady called Cynthia Rothrock. Who remembers that? And I used to enjoy Steven Seagal's movies until I grew up and I realized, well, no, man, they're actually quite horrible. Steven Seagal is the worst actor in the world. Good morning.
16: Good morning, Bongani. Pat here from Spadeview. For me, it is Clint Eastwood. The good, the bad, and the ugly. Wow.
17: Morning, Bongs. The other one for me was, what's his name? Dolph Lundgren. I think Michael Dudikoff, something like that. I used to love those guys.
18: You know, I'm hearing all of these chats, but one thing I'm not hearing is the Go-Go Power Rangers. Listen here, man. If Power Rangers are not in the conversation, then what is the conversation actually about, Bongani? Yeah, I hear your Jason Stathams and your Schwarzeneggers. Hey, Kavzela, easy on that Schwarzenegger, bruh. But I hear them. But the Go-Go Power Rangers was like the gateway into other action heroes. I'm telling you.
19: Guys, I met Jean-Claude Van Damme at Sun City. He's a tiny little guy, okay? Jason Statham is a beast. And those abs, what can I say?
20: Good morning, 702. Oh, don't take me there. My son, who's 23 now, when he grew up, I bought him a Superman outfit. Then he was in nursery school. Then I was called. He was injured because he had climbed a wall and said, and called all his peers and said, come, I can fly. I'm Superman. He had the cape and everything. And off he went and fell on the floor, getting a cut on his chin. So from then on, I never ever bought any character outfit for my kids because I've got boys and I always was scared of that after that incident. Yeah, that's my story.
12: It's not just boys. I once had to try and explain and comfort, but an absolutely distraught and disconsolate 8-year-old, I think she may have been, maybe slightly younger. She might say younger.
13: Mm-hmm.
12: My daughter wept because she couldn't fly. She wanted to fly.
13: Yeah.
12: And when she realized she was never going to be able to, I think it was too many Tinkerbell movies, eh?
21: Yeah.
12: Too many Tinkerbell movies. Your ultimate action hero. What is it? Power Rangers. What next? We'll be talking about the biker mice.
13: Where did that come from?
12: No, man. No. No. Lion-O. The Thunder Cats.
13: Oh, I mean, the Thunder Cats. They were cool. The Thunder Cats are cool.
12: Thunder Cats. Oh! Don't get me going.
11: This is Breakfast with Bongani Bengwa
9: on 702.
11: Let's walk the talk.
12: 13 after 8, very mature conversations for a Friday. There's a stunning piece, by the way, in the Business Day today. The bottom line is a column written by tech fundi Toby Shabchak, who is, of course, the editor-in-chief of stuff.co.za, and joins us now on the line. Toby, a very good morning to you. Happy Friday.
2: Happy Friday to you. And I don't say that to all the radio hosts.
12: So listen, your ultimate action hero. Otherwise, this conversation stops.
2: Oh, man. You know what I grew up watching?
12: Yes.
2: I mean, he's not my ultimate hero, but when you were talking about it earlier, I thought, oh, God, I remember all of those Chuck Norris movies.
12: Maybe the less said, the better. Let's move on to why we actually want to talk to you. Your column is a fascinating read every Friday, and today you're talking about how Pick and Pay has just pulled ahead of the pack in terms of the delivery apps. I know, I think for a lot of people, Checkers 6060 is the one many people use. And increasingly, I think Uber Eats is entering that space as far as supermarket deliveries. But Pick and Pay is doing so with its impressive new chatbot called Penny.
2: Indeed. And I have to say, it's really impressive. And I'm a somewhat jaded, you know, medalla of a technology journalist. You know, I've been around, seen a lot of new technologies. Everybody's been raving about chatbots and conversational shopping. So I wasn't really expecting much, but what I saw was really impressive. It's exactly what the promise holds, which is you can pretty much throw anything at a chatbot. It knows how to interpret it and make sense of it and bring back something. So what do you do? You take your favorite. I often do this. I take pictures of recipes and then I type them up and then I, you know, go and do the shopping. This is so much simpler. You find a recipe that you like. You take a picture of it. You upload it to Penny through the ASAP app. And it does all the work for you. It goes and finds all the ingredients. It puts them into those little sideways scrolling things. Those are called carousels. And then it lets you choose it. So the demonstration I tried was to make Pup, Boerewors, and Chakalaka. Pick and Pay gave us a packet with some Mealie Meal and a tin of relish and a tin of chakalaka and some barbecue spice. You take a picture, you say, what's missing? What do you need to add to this? It gives it to you. It shows it to you. You say to, you can do this with a voice note. You can do this with a picture. You can just type it in. You can say, hey, Penny, I need to make dinner for four people tonight for under 250 Rand. Please suggest something. And, you know, it will probably come back with pasta. And it's really fantastic. And it's the kind of ease of use that has been enabled by chatbots. The technology it uses is Google's Gemini. So it does it in a whole bunch of languages. It only does English, Afrikaans, and Zulu in South Africa. But the guy who launched it,
12: Enrico Ferrigioli, right?
2: Yes, Enrico is fantastic. I mean, he's Italian.
12: He's the guy who came up with bottles,
2: 13
12: isn't he?
2: Years. Bottles. I mean, he tells the story. I've heard his story before, but he tells the story at the launch about how he couldn't order booze on a Saturday afternoon.
12: Yeah.
2: It's just completely weird, you know, nowadays. I was at a friend in London a few years ago, and we were drinking a Japanese beer, and I went, wow, where'd you get this? I've only seen this in Japan. And he said to me, oh, and we ran out. He's like, no problem, and he got delivery to deliver beer. So I did the same thing. I used 6061 Saturday afternoon just because I could. And in fact, what I've realized in the last few years, Bongani, which I'm sure you have and most of the listeners have, shopping has become an app. Banking is an app. Messaging
12: everything
2: is an app.
12: So hold on. Let's just go back to Penny. Hold on, Toby. Let's just go back to Penny. So what you're saying is Penny is part of the ASAP app, right?
2: Yes.
12: ASAP being as soon as possible, I imagine, which is the Pick and Pay delivery app. So it's got this Penny feature, and that's where you can do all of this stuff. Either give it in lists of ingredients, and it tells you what you need and how to make it. And then you then choose if you want to put those on your cart, as it were, your trolley, and they bring them to your house.
2: Yes, so it will do the whole process for you. It won't check out of the basket for you. That it can't do yet. And for a variety of papier and other reasons, you have to do the credit card transaction yourself.
12: Yeah.
2: But it'll load all of that up for you. It'll give you a whole bunch of recipes. So instead of scrolling, which is how shopping is traditionally done, instead of scrolling, it's conversation-led. So you say, I want to make dinner. What can you suggest? Or I'd like to make something really premium. I want to, you know, I want to soothe my daughter who can't fly with a truffle something or other, you know.
12: It sounds absolutely fantastic. So I guess if you're looking to stay in this weekend, that's something you can try. Toby Shapshak, I just saw that piece and I thought, let's talk to you. And to be clear, this is not a paid-for conversation. It is simply an observation by a tech journalist. And I thought it's worth telling you about. Toby Shapshak, editor-in-chief and publisher of Stuff Studios.
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12: 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Khumuzo?
7: Thank you, Wongs. If you are in Amalgam, you can expect some delays on Main Reef Road from Nasrec Road to the Crown Interchange. In Germiston, there's still some traffic pressure on the N3 North. This is as you approach the Gelden Hills Interchange. And further up, still on the N3 North, traffic slows down just after Van Buren Road. This is towards the Kalulis Interchange. You can also look out for faulty traffic lights and four ways at Cedar and Witkopen, in Midrand at Old Pretoria and Olifantsfontein, as well as the N1 North and Olifantsfontein. If you come across any other traffic, please do send us a tweet on X at EWN Traffic.
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12: 15 minutes listening to your favorite radio DJ goes by quickly, but 15 minutes stuck in traffic, well, that feels like forever, doesn't it? Thankfully, the OutSurance pointsmen are here to save the day. 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Just another way you always get something out, in proud partnership with 702. 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
3: In a world of noise, one thing is still clear. 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
12: Some of the biggest advances in health are happening right here in South Africa. Local researchers are studying a promising new TB vaccine candidate called M72. It's one that could help stop people from getting seriously ill. And programs like Coach Mbilo are helping men living with HIV overcome stigma, start treatment, and stay on it. It's South African science, innovation, and community leadership helping shape the future of global health. And it's supported by the Gates Foundation over the last 25 years. Partners of human potential.
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12: Catch up with news from elsewhere in the world. Adam, I doubt you nor I were the most popular kids at school, but that can change.
23: It can, and yeah, it can absolutely change at your rival's expense. So we have some interesting research from the Pew Research Center. This is a non-partisan, non-aligned think tank based in America, so none of your Fox News, MAGA stuff here. They have polled, an independent poll, of 42,000 people in 36 countries. And essentially the key question, they did ask them some other stuff, but the key question they asked was, who do you have a more favourable view of, China or the United States? And of the 36 countries, and this is, after all, just folk like you and I answering, of the 36 countries, 25 have a more favourable view of China than America. So the favourability rating, although people rated the personal freedoms of America, the favorability rating otherwise has sunk like a brick for the United States. This is including people in South Africa, Nigeria, France, Germany, Spain, Canada. In general, people expressed low confidence as well in both President Donald Trump and President Xi Jinping, although Xi scored higher than Trump. It was marginal. But I mean, it's a bit wow, but it's also not surprising, is it, given how things have gone in the last 18 months, 2 years or so?
12: Now, what would you do with an underground bunker? Ooh, let's say it was roughly under 6,000 square meters, Adam.
23: Yeah, the obvious answer is, because it's all going to be concrete and very, very thick walls and ceilings, is to turn it into an apartment complex. At least it was obvious to a Canadian crypto entrepreneur called Jonathan Bahai, who is converting this bomb-proof and potentially nuclear war-proof Cold War nuclear bunker in Nova Scotia on Canada's east coast. It's kind of the middle of nowhere. And he's turning it into a 50-unit apartment complex. There'll also be a spa, a yoga room, and a cigar lounge, which doesn't feel very 21st century to me. But anyway, the site has a motto, from here to anywhere, although because it's the middle of nowhere, it comes with a few challenges. So you're going to have to be super rich to buy one of these apartments for a start. And if the balloon does indeed go up, would any billionaire owner be able to get to this hidey hole in time? Plus, if the super rich really are surviving, puffing away on their Monte Cristos, what about the rest of us? Or does it not matter about the rest of us?
12: Now, there are mistakes, Adam, and there are mistakes. I've seen somebody regretting a tattoo called No Regrets. How do you fix that kind of mistake?
23: Yeah, there's the No Egrets as well, which is quite a thing. Yeah, I suppose what it is that sometimes to be a sports fan, you have to be optimistic, even in the darkest hours, and sometimes overly optimistic. So an England football fan called Sean Carrington got overly optimistic after the victory over the Democratic Republic of Congo, which is going back a couple of weeks now, isn't it? Anyway, after that, he decided England are going to win this World Cup and had a tattoo done pretty much the length of his calf. So we're talking 30, 40 centimetre long. It's a picture of the Jules Rimet trophy with underneath England, World Cup winners 2026. Obviously, after England's exit in the semi-final against Argentina, oopsie-daisy. Although Sean Carrington says he has no regrets, but he might have inked underneath only joking instead. Or just change the date. Surely wait for the right year and change the date. Surely that's the way to go.
12: I played a clip of King Charles coming out of a pub the other day saying maybe it's just one of those days to just drown your sorrows. Adam Gilchrist with this morning's Worldview.
9: EWN Business.
12: Business news with Ray White in for Mateo Haripe. Ray, let's start with Toyota. They are pushing forward with the Durban Hilux project. Tell me more.
1: It is indeed. Well, they are. Toyota South Africa says it has completed more than 77% of a 10.4 billion rand investment program for production of the new generation Hilux pickup truck. It has started pilot production at its Durban plant. Toyota South Africa chief executive Andrew Kirby says the overall program is set for completion by June next year. The company targets annual production of about 140,000 units of the new model eventually, including exports to Europe and elsewhere in Africa. So great for jobs, great for us.
12: Well, gold is a bit of an issue at the moment. Gold miners, no doubt, under pressure on the markets. Ray?
1: That's right. Gold is on track for its biggest weekly loss in 6 weeks as escalating U.S.-Iran clashes lifted oil prices. It's dropped below the $4,000 level. And if you have a look at what happened on the JSE yesterday, the oil share under pressure because of those resources battling at the moment. DRD was down. Most of the other miners down as well. Also due to what's been happening in the Middle East and perceptions from that. So the resources sector has been under pressure this week as the war in the Middle East continues And the gold price, I'm afraid, just continues to drop.
12: Just explain that, because the traditional view is that when these uncertainties occur due to geopolitical risks or other factors, gold is the safe haven, right? Why is it buckling under now?
1: It's such a good question. And I've asked economist after economist, and nobody, broker after broker, can explain
12: all
1: this.
12: Things being equal, it could be this or it could be that.
1: I get this and that, but nobody can tell me why. Because in the old days, you know this, the gold price was the safe haven. Everybody went there. Not this time. And I'm afraid platinum's also falling today as well. It's both of them.
12: And that's not good news for us, is it?
1: No, our PGM miners have been

0: from chipmakers weighed on global equity indices. The Hang Seng losing about 1.5%. And it's been the big talk about computer chips and what's happening with them. These guys put billions and billions of dollars, hundreds of billions of dollars into the AI chips. And a few traders have turned around and said, guys, I think you've overdone it. Stop. So you've seen things like Samsung, not doing so well. SK Hynix, they, the big chip maker in competition to Samsung, their stocks were way up then, way down. They're kind of better now. So people are not that confident in what's happening with AI. So the S&P 500, the NASDAQ also falling in the US as renewed weakness in chip stocks also overshadowed an upbeat start to the second quarter.
1: Can we say, I? No, maybe not. Where's the rand?
0: It's too soon. 1646, that's the rand to the dollar. And one thing I will say, our rand has been doing very well. 1646 holding its ground, a little bit weaker this morning. 2216, that's the pound. The euro, 1883. Platinum, $1,596.73. You can see the weakness there. Gold now, $3,987.50. Brent crude oil, $84.07. More business news with a guy called Ray later on today.
1: Double shift he's doing. Thank you, Ray White. And of course, up next, for nearly 3 decades, one music school in the heart of Soweto has been changing lives quietly, one violin, one cello, and one double bass at a time. We'll tell you about all of that to come. In the meantime, good morning again. Sifiso Zulu.
2: Thanks, Bohani. Good morning. 3 suspects accused in killing 13 people at the Jumpers informal settlement will return to the Johannesburg Magistrates Court this morning for a bail application. 14 people were also left injured at the informal settlement in Carltonville. The bail application was postponed last week after the lawyer for the accused told the court he had been unable to properly consult with his clients at the Johannesburg prison, where they are being held. Dimakaso Leshoro reports.
3: Molebidi Mosia, Ramon Netsibela and Zipho Metsing faced 13 counts of murder and 14 counts of attempted murder following the mass shooting at the Jumpers informal settlement last month. According to the NPA, surviving victims gave statements while in hospital and after their discharge accompanied police to the Maimai informal settlement in the Johannesburg CBD, where they allegedly identified the 3 accused. The state has indicated that because of the alleged offences committed by the 3, bail will be opposed. Their lawyer, advocate Pomotso Sadiki, maintains police have arrested the wrong man, claiming his clients were implicated only because they are Lesotho nationals and due to infighting within the group at the settlement. Dimakatso Leshoro, Eyewitness News.
2: Cooperative Governance Minister Vilenkosini Hlabisa says National Treasury should also withhold funds of other spheres of government and not just municipalities. Money for 69 poorly managed municipalities has been put on ice for at least this month. But Hlabisa says this should also apply across the board because a lot of distressed municipalities are owed billions by municipal, by provincial and national government departments. Hlabisa was speaking at the Cape Town Press Club last night.
4: Municipalities are owed billions of rands by provincial governments and national departments. And then we elevated that the enforcement that is done to municipalities must be equally done to provincial governments and national departments.
2: The MK party says President Cyril Ramaphosa has failed to prove the irreparable harm he says he will suffer as he tries to halt an impeachment process. Advocate Dalim Bofu yesterday reminded the Western Cape High Court that it previously ruled against former public protector Busisiwe Mkhwebane in attempts to stay her impeachment inquiry due to the personal harm it would cause until it had considered her procedural complaints. Advocate Wim Trengrove, representing the president, told the court in close arguments that the people also deserve to be protected against humiliating a sitting president on unfounded accusations and in an improper process. Lindsay Dentlinger has more.
5: Flipping an argument he once made on behalf of the former public protector, advocate Dalian Porfu questioned the legitimacy of President Ramaphosa's claims that he would be prejudiced by impeachment proceedings before the same court has reviewed the report that has led to the inquiry. He says Ramaphosa has already offered his version of events in public and to other institutions several times since the Palapala scandal broke 4 years ago.
6: How can this court interdict something so speculative? Who is this person? Who are these people who are going to tell me? And they're going to say what? We don't know. He doesn't tell the court.
5: But advocate Wim Trengove says the president has the right to seek protection provided for in law.

0: and by the parliamentary rules against being humiliated in a process for which there is no justification.
1: It's no easy slogan to say the people want blood and therefore there must be blood. That is not the law.
0: Judge Andre Lagrancy says the bench will aim to hand down its verdict by the end of next week. Lindsay Dentlinger, Eyewitness News.
2: And Iran says deadly U.S. strikes overnight hit an airport, a railway station and two bridges in the country, killing three people. The U.S. and Iran have traded fire as the foes battle over the vital Strait of Hormuz waterway in the renewed Middle East war. Iran has fired back at the United States by attacking its bases in the Gulf region, with reports of missile attacks in Qatar this morning. A fine Friday in store for Gauteng today. The temperatures will peak at highs between 21 and 22.
3: In the traffic, if you're heading towards the Butlu interchange, traffic is sluggish on the N3 north from Marlborough Drive. And in Amalgam, you can still anticipate those delays on Main Reef Road from Nasrec Road to the Crown interchange.
2: The top story, the Sawa. Three suspects accused of killing 13 people at the Jumpers informal settlement will return to the Johannesburg Magistrates Court this morning.
4: Jersey is moving. People are showing up. Communities are stepping up. We see you, Jersey. Asambe. 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
7: Good morning, Tabongs, and happy Friday to the 702 lenders. Bona, in the arena of action cinema, it's a two-man race between Bruce Lee and Jean-Claude Van Damme. 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He's the ultimate champion. Legion in Montana. 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
9: 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Long game tandayo. 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
10: Morning, Bongani. Bongani. Guys, we all know it's Jiggy China. Jiggy China was the only one. He made Kung Fu possible for all of us. That you can do it and it's fun. Jiggy China, all the way.
11: Captain Planet, he's a hero. Gonna take pollution down to zero. His powers gonna

0: Ulwane, mina ngingu Shira, Shira, Shira. It's Pumla.
1: Tell me, you watched a lot of television as a youngster. Without telling me, you watched a lot of television as a youngster. How was it when you were right?
2: Yo, can I tell you also?
1: Yeah.
2: Half of them, I do not even know. I'm just like, am I that young? Jeez.
1: So okay, you tell me.
2: Yeah.
1: You are hearing of all of these action heroes and actors from perhaps a different time.
2: I mean, Chuck Norris.
1: What are your heroes today? What are you people watching? Deadpool.
2: Avengers. Fantastic Four. Ben 10. Do you know what I mean? Come on. Come on.
1: I saw fun.
2: Oh, wow.
1: I saw fun.
3: EWN Sport.
1: I tell you what, where the superheroes do get better is in the world of sport. Better nutrition, better training, better technology. That improves not so much superheroes, I think. Cindy Paluta, there is that small little open underwear at the moment.
4: So a lot of people who don't understand golf are like, oh, why are you so excited about this? But this is like tennis's Grand Slam, right? Tennis
1: absolutely.
4: Has got four major tournaments in a year. It's called Grand Slams. And golf is at the moment, they're at South Birkdale, where they are competing for the fourth and final major of the year, which is the fourth and final, let's put in inverted commas, Grand Slam of the year. The second round of the Open is underway. The overnight leader, Jackson Suber, has just stepped up to the tee. He's on five under. He goes into this round on five under, one ahead of the field. South African MJ Daffy starts two off the pace with fellow countrymen Porchetta and Norris, both on one under. The defending champion, world number one, Scotty Scheffler, is on two under. So that's three off the pace. The Springboks are taking on Wales tomorrow in Durban at 5:40. Ruben van Heerden will make his debut.
5: I wouldn't say it was out of my reach. It's probably always been a goal. And like Malcolm said, it's a big privilege. I think you just try and do your best, you know, and you control the controllables. And if it happens, it happens. In this case now, it's happening for me, and I'm very grateful for it.
4: Selected Nations Championships matches tomorrow. The one I'm looking forward to is the All Blacks against Ireland. France are playing Japan. And then the rivalry continues in the evening. Argentina against England. Interestingly enough, the England rugby players saying they haven't been wearing their shirts around town because they're being hosted by Argentina at the moment. Of course, that's following the World Cup defeat midweek. Big game for the junior box tomorrow night. They play France in the final of the under-20 World Champs. That starts at 6:30. Sunday night is when the world's best football team will be crowned. Will it be Argentina for a fourth time or Spain for a second? 90 minutes before kickoff, there'll be a closing ceremony. Kickoff is at 9 p.m. And then don't forget the 30-minute halftime break to accommodate a halftime show, which then makes us radio people much more...
1: Are we working on Monday?
4: Are we going to stay up and watch it? Because it's almost like psychologically you're like, okay, if I get to bed by 11, I'll be okay. But now if it starts at 9 with a halftime half-hour show... If it doesn't go to penalties, you're getting to bed by 11:30.
1: And if it does and there's extra time and da-da-da-da-da, it could even be up to midnight.
4: I said to my mother, this could be the final I miss.
1: It is likely to be.
4: It won't be because I'm in sport. It's my job. I will watch it tomorrow night. England play France for third. That's at 11. Cricket South Africa's annual awards last night dominated by women's captain Laura Wolfart. She scooped four awards, including Player of the Year. Aidan Markram was men's Player of the Year. Formula One in Belgium and McLaren's Lando Norris will have a 10-place grid penalty. His car's being fitted with a new battery, his fourth of the season, one more than is permitted. Here's Norris.
6: See what we can improve on, of course. Certainly won't be made easier by the grid penalty, but that's just because we've just been unlucky in the first part of the season, losing a lot of different bits, whether it was the engine or the power unit or the controls, whatever it's been. So I'm just on the back foot from a spare parts point of view, but that's out of my hands. So that's life. Just got to take it on the chin and deal with some of the penalties that I have coming up.
4: Red Bull are reverting to a conventional rear wing for this race following the high-speed crashes for Max Verstappen in the previous two races. Cindy Paluta, Eyewitness News Sport.
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12: 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So when we asked about the Nando's Peri Peri half chicken and a single side for only $1.25, he said,
13: 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I finished it.
12: 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Because this chicken season has more episodes. Nando's. Oh, what a place.
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1: 17 to 8 o'clock, this EWN Traffic brought to you by Khumutso Munyai. Wrap up this morning's traffic.
2: Oh my, can you say it again? Okay. Okay, we'll start in Midrand. There has been an accident on Olifantsfontein Road and it is causing heavy delays as you get closer to the N1. If you are heading towards the Buccleuch Interchange or towards the northern side, traffic is sluggish. On the N3 North, this is from Marlborough Drive. And in Germiston, there's still some traffic pressure on the N3 North as you approach the Geldenaar Interchange. Otherwise, in other areas, traffic seems to be subsiding actually. Hey, I have to say, you're kind of my hero too. Does that count?
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2: here we go.
1: You say that to all the girls.
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1: And he is in the studio with us. Clement, coming up between 9 and 12. Happy Friday, Clement.
21: Happy Friday.
1: What's on the show?
21: Well, let me tell you first with what's your favorite feature on the show at 11 o'clock on a Friday. We do our relationship and sex feature.
1: I thought,
21: it's adult.
1: Yeah, right.
21: Because you've got a lot of favorites.
1: Yeah, right.
21: So we're going to, at 11 o'clock, do our relationship and sex feature. It's adult radio, so no kids are allowed. And today we're going to be discussing how to enhance sexual pleasure in same-sex relationships. And then at 10 o'clock, we do our Across the Desk feature. Today, I'm hosting Nelson Mandela's granddaughters who produced that gripping docu-series on Netflix, The Trials of Winnie Mandela. So they're going to come and chat to us.
10: So why don't you call them Winnie Mandela's granddaughters?
21: What did I say?
10: You said Nelson Mandela's granddaughters.
21: Oh, tomorrow is Nelson Mandela Day, so that's why.
10: Give Mamuin. We'll come after you.
21: Okay. I see Mamuin multiplied. Clearly she multiplied.
10: Did you see that meme?
21: Which one?
10: Did you see that meme of a particular politician
21: uh-huh.
10: who likes to wear a lot of red,
21: mm-hmm.
10: lying in a hospital bed, and they said, coming soon.
21: Oh, no, they mustn't do that to Julius.
10: Didn't say who.
21: He's brave. I think he would come. Julius is very brave. I don't think he'd say no to that. But we're going to start with the open line. Today on the open line, I've been hoping that I'm not going to come on air and talk about Padayachi again, but how could you not? How could you not? We've been talking about him for 3 days now, and there are more things that were revealed yesterday that are just so shocking.
10: They rot.
21: And I wonder what the NDPP is doing watching the commission. So we're going to speak to his spokesperson, Kaiser Khanyago.
10: Wonder what Shamila is doing.
21: Just chilling, maybe? Somewhere on holiday?
10: This all happened under her.
21: She's retired. Yeah. Mm. So that's on the open line today.
10: Temen Manyachela, between 9 and 12.
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10: Let's take a couple of calls. Timothy, you are in Pretoria. We were talking about your favorite action heroes. You want to weigh in on that conversation?
26: Yes. Good morning, Bongani, and good morning to the listeners. You know, Bongani, when you, in fact, let me put it this way. Jackie China came to my rescue when I was young and flamboyant and openly gay, and you get bullied. I started watching those movies, and everyone that really tried to bully me, I started karateing them as I was young. Even now, I'm known as the Timothy that is, you know, the guy that can kick you. And you can imagine I'm tall. So now... CMB because I'm openly gay and I will karate you. I don't like that because I'm old now, but people knows me as, yeah, Timothy the Karate Kid.
10: So we mustn't mess with you, Tim.
26: Okay? Exactly, Bongani.
10: Look at it as the glass half full. I'm sure there's somebody who's glad you can karate and protect them, hey?
26: No, you're
10: the action hero.
26: Think about it that way.
10: Timothy, appreciate that call. We're talking about your favorite action heroes from yesteryear. It's a Friday. We can afford to be a little frivolous.
25: 702.
24: This weekend.
10: For nearly three decades, one music school in the heart of Soweto has been changing lives quietly. One piano, one violin, one cello, one double bass at a time. BuskAid isn't just producing young, talented musicians who are incredible. It's also helping young people build a sense of confidence, a sense of discipline, perhaps even hope through music. And this Sunday, the BuskAid Soweto String Ensemble returns to the Linda Auditorium for its annual concert, bringing together everything from Mozart to Bach to Kwela, Afro jazz, amapiano, and South African classics. These are young musicians who've performed on some of the world's biggest stages, and yet their journey begins in humble Diepkloof, Soweto. It's a celebration of talent of opportunity and what happens when you give young people a chance. Not just pay lip service to the idea of the future being that of our children or for our children, but actually putting it into practice. The founder of BuskAid, we've spoken to her before, Rosemary Naldon, is in the studio with us. It's so good to see you in person. You and I have spoken a number of times over the years, but yeah, it's nice to finally meet you in person.
0: Well, it's nice to meet you in person, Bongani, because I hear your voice. Now I know what I'm hearing.
10: The face for radio, hey?
0: Absolutely.
10: All right, Rosemary, for people who may not understand your history with BuskAid, I mean, this has been a long time, long-term project for you. You've given your heart and in many senses your life to this.
0: I have indeed, yes. I came out for a year in 1997. I was here before that, but I decided to give a year of my, well, give a year of my life in 1997. And what is it now? It's nearly 2027.
10: Gosh, you were living in the UK?
0: I was living in the UK. I was freelancing very successfully as a viola player, going all around the world, apart from South Africa, because we weren't allowed to come here as musicians in those days. And then I heard this radio interview about a little group of string players in Diepkloof. And I responded, and I organized, well, we organized, musicians, a busk in railway stations all across the UK to raise money for this project. And I came out, and it was in a community hall in Diepkloof next to a squatter camp, very run down. The project was actually in a toilet. It was in the washroom of a toilet.
10: Goodness me.
0: Yep. And, well, not to put too fine a point on it, that there wasn't a door on the toilet. So that's where I taught. And the kids came in from the squatter camp. And well, that's where I observed. And then I started teaching. And then I got really fascinated by this.
10: So hang on. Let's just go back. It's 1997. You've decided to make a difference.
0: Yes.
10: Bring your skills, bring
0: yes.
10: music into the lives yes. of these children from an impoverished community.
0: Yes.
10: And classical music, these classical instruments in a sea of poverty. How did that work in your head?
0: Well, they asked me to come.
10: Yeah.
0: That's the point. I did not come out here with a missionary halo over my head.
10: Right.
0: I came out because I'd been here from 1992. The project sort of crumbled. For various reasons. And they, I don't know how this worked in those days. I had a fax machine.
10: Yes.
0: And they used to, some of them used to fax me and say, please come back. So I went back. I went back in 1996 for 3 months. And then they said, you know, please come back for longer.
10: And I asked that question not to be controversial or even cheeky, but really just to demonstrate how even and perhaps particularly in communities that are under-resourced, music and the arts and creativity can be a way out.
0: Bongani, I cannot tell you. I mean, I was gobsmacked at the talent.
10: Yeah.
0: Gobsmacked at the enthusiasm, the motivation. It takes 12 years at least to become a decent violinist. And these kids have worked. I mean, there's one young man you'll hear on Sunday, it's astonishing what he can do on the violin. It really is. Well, all of them, actually. And there's a family of four who are playing on Sunday. They're all their cousins and brothers and sisters, and they're all playing as soloists. And this is in a tiny little, tiny patch of Diepkloof. It's just a few zones. Diepkloof has six zones. And look at the sprawling wonder of Soweto. I mean, you know, this much talent
10: in one corner.
0: In one corner. And I look at these grannies and parents and I think, what would you have been if you'd had this chance in your lives?
10: So talk to me about those humble, you've already described those humble beginnings, but from those humble beginnings, your musicians over the years from this project have performed on some of the world's biggest stages, as I said in my introduction.
0: Absolutely. We've been abroad. Well, we're just about to go again. We're going to London in August with a group of 10. And that will be our 28th international tour.
1: Oh, wow.
0: We've been all over the world. And as you say, some of the greatest stages in the world. We've been in the Royce Hall in Los Angeles. We've been in the Albert Hall in London. We played at a prom. We're the only African orchestra to have
1: Royal
0: played.
1: Albert.
0: Yeah.
1: Wow.
0: Yeah. So, I mean, people all over the... Because this is unique.
1: Yeah.
0: This is completely unique. Young people and some children who can play such a mixture of music, classical music, and as you say, amapiano, pop music. We play all these different genres. And that this concert on Sunday is going to showcase that versatility and that ability to just shift from one period of music into from a composer born in the 1600s right up to now, to amapiano, which they adore.
1: And of course, I think one of the things perhaps to stress is that we often think particularly of classical music as this elitist music only for the hoity-toity, but we forget at times that in the 1600s or 1700s, some of this music was, quite frankly, the popular music of the day.
0: Of course.
1: Right?
0: Yes. And this was leveled in 1997. Somebody wrote something in a newspaper here and said, you know, what's going on here? This is elitist music. This is the music of, sort of terrible negative implications.
1: Yeah, the toffee nose.
0: And I wrote to, I think it was the Star, and I said, come down to Deep Kloof. And this was 97.
1: Yeah.
0: And ask these young people if this is the way they behave, they feel. They won't know what you're talking about. They love it.
1: And oh, absolutely.
0: That's why they're playing it.
1: Well, it's happening this Sunday, the 19th of July, Busk Aid at the Linda Auditorium. And if you haven't been, if you haven't seen these young people before, this will be a perfect chance for you to do so. And maybe, Rosemary, that's the question. For someone who's never been to a Busk Aid concert before, what can they expect at the Linda this Sunday?
0: They can expect beautiful music, stunning music, energy, humor. They can get up and dance. We welcome that. And we once gave a concert not so long ago, and somebody came up to me afterwards and he said, and this is an absolutely true story, he said, I was going to emigrate and now I realize what wonderful things there are in this country, what positive things, and I'm staying here.
1: And that's
0: what happens. You walk out of the Linda Auditorium and you feel transformed. You feel a different person. You might go in with quite a lot of negative thoughts about what's going on in the world, in this country, and you come out knowing that there is hope, life, wonderful things, and especially in this country.
1: For that sense of the ineffable, go to the Linda Auditorium this Sunday and watch Busk Aid at the Linda.
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1: 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It's 9 o'clock. 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
3: Good morning, I'm Sfiso Zulu. Public Protector Kolega Galega is expected to provide an update on her office's ongoing investigation into allegations that government failed to prevent food safety violations at spaza shops. In recent years, several children across the country have died from suspected food poisoning believed to be linked to products sold at the shops. The deaths prompted government to formalize the sector and launch a nationwide spaza shop registration drive. Alfara Mushwana has more.
4: Public Protector Kolega Galega has been investigating systematic failures by various organs of state responsible for regulating food safety and hygiene standards. The central allegation is that government failed for years to ensure that food products sold at spaza shops and other informal food outlets were safe for consumption. Today's update is expected to focus on spaza shops, informal traders, Caucus and the findings made on food preparation and food safety practices. The investigation stems from a complaint made by ATM Member of Parliament Vuyo Zungula in October 2024 following growing public concern over food safety standards at spaza shops and other food outlets. Alpha Ramshwana, Eyewitness News.
3: Parliament's impeachment committee tasked with probing allegations of impropriety against President Cyril Ramaphosa is expected to meet at least three times before the third term resumes next month, and this is in an effort to get the Section 89 inquiry off the ground. This is notwithstanding the week's legal proceedings brought by Ramaphosa to halt oral evidence until the Western Cape High Court has conducted a judicial review of the parliamentary report that has given rise to the inquiry. Committee Chairperson Ashule Gana says Parliament's process periods will not stall the work needed to conduct the inquiry. Lindsay Tentlinger has more.
5: With political parties having made their inputs to the terms of reference for the Section 89 inquiry, these are now being consolidated by the committee's support staff in preparation for its next meeting. Speaking after court proceedings in the President's interdict application yesterday, Chairperson Makashule Gana said the work would continue despite Parliament's constituency breaks and until a court ruling instructs it otherwise. He says it's a misnomer to suggest the inquiry is yet to start.
6: Concluding the terms of reference, appointing the evidence leaders, finalizing the witnesses is the work of the committee. People must not say the work has not begun. The work has begun.
5: For this reason, legal counsel for the African Transformation Movement, Advocate Anton Katz, yesterday argued that the president's interdict application was misplaced.
7: So the court cannot grant an order in respect of something that has already happened and to try to stop that, you cannot do that. The court knows. Once the horse has left the stable, you can't stop the horse from leaving the stable.
5: A ruling is expected to be made within a week's time. Lindsay Dentlinger, Eyewitness News.
3: Cooperative Governance and Traditional Affairs Minister Velinkosini Hlabisa says cadre deployment must be abolished if municipalities are to survive. Hlabisa also says municipal councillors should have a matric as a minimum requirement and those in finance portfolios should possess an understanding of finances. Hlabisa was addressing the Cape Town Press Club last night about the local government white paper and the rise of coalition governments. Babalondenze has more.
8: Cocktail Minister Velinkosini Hlabisa says one of the main goals of the local government white paper is the professionalization of local government. He says if there's weak governance, nothing will ever succeed. Hlabisa says major infrastructure can't be maintained and managed on goodwill alone, and councils need competent engineers and not deployed cadres.
9: We are elevating this thing of cadre deployment. We are putting it and we are flushing it in the toilet. Just go away. Because cadre deployment, employing people on the basis of political association, is what has made our municipalities fail to perform.
8: Hlabisa says if a cadre is deployed to a certain municipality, it becomes difficult to institute consequence management.
9: Because sometimes you will find that a cadre is a leader outside. If you dismiss him, you will be accounting to him outside after work.
8: Baba Londenze, Eyewitness News, Cape Town.
3: And at least 20 children and one adult have died in a crash in Uganda. Police say a school bus driver lost control of the vehicle and it veered off the road. The bus from King David Junior School in the capital, Kampala, was returning from a school trip today. Police have shared an image of a badly mangled and overturned bus, saying investigations are ongoing with several other children and adults receiving treatments in hospital. Gold is trading at $3,999.45 an ounce. The rand is at 16.46 to the dollar, 22.17 to the pound, 18.84 to the euro. Brent crude oil is at $83.90 a barrel.
2: In the traffic, if you are in Amalgam, you can still anticipate those delays on Main Reef Road. This is as you approach the Crown Interchange. And in Germiston, there's still some slow-moving traffic on the N3 North as you head towards the Geldenhuys Interchange.
3: A fine Friday in store for Gauteng. The temperatures will peak at highs between 21 and 24 degrees. The top story in EWN this hour, Public Protector Kolega Gqaleka is expected to provide an update on her office's ongoing investigation into allegations that government failed to prevent food safety violations at spaza shops.
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0: 9 minutes after 9 o'clock. Dumelang. Welcome to the Friday edition of the Clement Magnotela Show. Happy Friday. It's wonderful to have you with us here on 702. I trust you're well this morning. So the 702 open line starts right now. And you know it's a Friday, and every Friday we do Gratitude Friday. This is where you can call us on 011-883-0702 or send a WhatsApp on 072-702-1702 to tell us what you are grateful for this week. What happened this week that put a smile on your face? What happened this week that warmed up your heart? We want to celebrate with you. Give me a call or send me a WhatsApp voice note. How sad was the news yesterday of Siphutla Sebogodi's passing? The veteran actor passed away at the age of 63 on Wednesday following complications from diabetes, according to his family. He was best known for playing Kenneth Mashaba on the popular TV soap Generations. And I mean, he's gone out to play many other characters and many other roles throughout his career. But this is a man who's given us unforgettable performances on television and on stage. So yeah, his contribution to the arts does leave an enduring legacy, which will continue to inspire many in the years to come. And I wonder what roles you remember him for. Remember him here when he was on Generations?
1: Because ke le Kenneth Mashaba ke nagana gore nka dira sengwe le sengwe se ke se batlang. Lucky Mr. S. as a thing. Mr. Mashaba, or he would have put you right in your place.
2: Bye, Queenie.
1: Oh, that was fast. So, do you know when I saw Matlaka Khobon?
2: Oh, Ringo Sawasimana Laha, which was danger.
1: What a rude man.
0: So that's where he was talking with Queen Moroka. Nelly Moroka, not Queen Moroka. So, Findab. Was Queen Moroka on Generations. Here's another clip of him from Generations.
2: Skulu. Kwa yang kamu waraka wa potego. Funan. A usho chuli bitu. Se tapa kama aswi se wanan ke preska, of course.
3: Hey, long ay kwen zege man.
2: Usho?
3: Zogne ke zistalo, maal.
2: No. Kina ko pate.
3: Kodo alale.
2: Ha usele suka sidira. Kina ka preska. What's up? Kina lumo lora. Kimu swara swara, kimu lia liilu.
3: You are going to push me too far, Kenneth.
2: You are the weak ability. Kina go bona breaking point ya gago e ko kae. Le gore o ka sacrifice a Priska mo go dimoga mo roa ga go le mawande na.
0: Oh, what an incredible actor. But let's be honest, while he's played many other roles, I mean, his role on Generations defined South Africa's television for many years. I mean, from the phrases he used on the show to introducing viewers to Sepedi phrases. Remember, Aborekhwa. Many people actually heard him say that on Generations, and they used to use that in, you know, whenever they're having conversations in their social circles. What was your favorite phrase of his? Let's celebrate him on 011-883-0702. And you know what? This makes me wonder. Are there actors you cannot separate from certain characters? Like, Sebogodi for me will always be Kenneth Mashaba, and for many people. Like, Connie Ferguson will always be Karabo Moroka. Sophie Ndaba will always be Queen. Cindy Latu Kitandaz from Muvango, or Lindy Wedekana from The River. And I wonder which other characters you can't separate from certain characters. I mean, even, is it Stumo Mtshali, the one who played Jonasi on the Netflix series, The Polygamist? He will always be Jonasi, henceforth. Who else? Joe Mafela? I think he'll always be Stumo, as good as nice. 011-883-0702. Give me a call. WhatsApp's on 072-702-1702. So I was really hoping that we give Brian Padayachi, the senior investigator at IDEC, a break today and talk about other things. But my goodness, we are sitting with a crisis. So News24 is reporting this morning. They spoke to this Dineo Mukwele's lawyer. And it's News24 is reporting this morning that the crime intelligence brigadier, Dineo Mukwele's lawyer, says She's confident that the fraud and corruption charges she is facing over her appointment will be dropped because of the evidence being led at the Madlanga Commission and her own representations to the prosecution's head, Andy Motibi. Remember, there's a review that was announced on these crime intelligence cases by the NDPP. And as a result, that has stayed any arrest warrant that was due to be effected against these crime intelligence officers. So in the next 5 minutes, I'll bring in the spokesperson of the NPA to come and explain. Because I do wonder, it's the NDPP, when you are watching investigators from IDEC, which is under the NPA, or which was under the NPA, when you watch that, what do you do? What do you say? What's your next move? Because that is concerning. Not just concerning because clearly there are people who are doing as they like and they're not following the law. They're fighting their own battles using these institutions. But also you must be worried about public trust, because that's important. Public trust in institutions like the NPA or IDEC. So I'm going to speak to Kaiser Khanyago in the next couple of minutes. But yeah, News 24 is now reporting that the lawyer of Dino Mukwele, remember, she is really at the center of these allegations and charges against Dumisani Khumalo and these crime intelligence officers. But Padayachi yesterday couldn't explain why this woman was also charged with corruption. He couldn't explain. What does she have to do with the allegations that Dumisani Khumalo and other intelligence officers manipulated vetting processes to give her a job, and by extension, that was fraud and corruption? I mean, we spoke about it yesterday, that it's almost like they're charging her for what she may do in the future. You can't charge people for what they may or may not do in the future. Listen to what Advocate Mahlapa Sello said yesterday when she was trying to get Padayachi to understand how they've literally nearly destroyed this woman by charging her when there's no basis to charge her for corruption.
4: I think my concern is deeper than that. I do not, with respect, accept your explanation, Colonel. You caused for somebody to be arrested. Somebody who, on your own facts, was not complicit in the crime that you describe in the charge sheet. But because of your affidavit and the way the charge sheet is drafted, you caused for her arrest. That's irresponsible in the extreme. That's abuse of power. And it is not enough for you to say noted. No, Colonel, I don't accept that. I worry for the rest of the citizenry. Must I? I don't accept your answer.
0: I mean, how could you accept it? And now listen to Advocate Solo again, asking Brian Padayachi if he knows why Dino Mukwele was actually appointed. Because remember, there was that term, mechatronics. Remember, Advocate Dumisani Khumalo testified last year that the advertised post that Mukwele successfully applied for was for someone who has qualified in mechatronics, because you want to combine both mechanical engineering and electrical engineering to suit our COVID activities. That's what they wanted her to do. And this woman apparently was a supervisor of technicians who were doing mechanical and electrical work in the manufacturing part of the car. I mean, that's the person who's suitable for a position like this, if you look at the ad. But remember, Brian Padayachi told us yesterday, he didn't even look at the advert. Are you kidding me? As an investigator, you're trying to see if someone got the job they didn't qualify for, but you don't even check the advert? Oh, listen to Advocate Sello here, asking him, Padayachi, if he understood why they wanted to hire this woman.
4: At 8.8.3, you say one of the shortlisted candidates' written tests were not properly evaluated and considered to establish content and quality, nor were they properly marked. Now, to the point that Commissioner Khumalo previously made, that the advertisement is published with requirements, and I think if I recall, this lady qualified because, amongst others, she had a degree or qualification in mechatronics. I don't know the relevance of that to the job requirements. I don't even know what that involves. Do you by any chance know what the study of mechatronics involves?
5: Well,
4: you don't.
5: Not really. I think it's got to do with something with mechanical and a little bit of electronics.
4: Okay.
5: Specifically in the car industry, something like that.
4: Okay. Because then, if you don't, it interests me that you can make a call on how the written tests were evaluated and you determined they were not properly marked. My view would be to reach that conclusion, you have to have an appreciation of the content of the test and the marking allocated for the response to the questions posed in this highly technical field, I would assume. And yet you seem to come across as suggesting on this score you are more like me. We don't know what mechatronics is. How do you reach that conclusion about whether the tests were properly evaluated and considered to establish content and quality?
0: These are the questions he can't answer. Now, listen to, let me play you this last clip of Dumisani Khumalo explaining when he was at the commission last year that the interview panel for the technical services vacancy that Mukwele had applied for, which he had been selected, had actually recommended her as a candidate number one and insisted that she did meet all the requirements. But here's Dumisani Khumalo explaining why they needed someone with some technical expertise.
6: Concerning the appointment of Brigadier Mukwele, who used to work for BMW before her appointment. Am I correct that she was appointed directly from BMW to be a brigadier in SAPS?
7: That is correct, Commissioner.
6: What were the advertised requirements for the position?
7: We were looking for the head of our technical support services. Without detailing it that much so as we don't expose our covert methodologies, but it's a person, firstly, who's qualified in mechatronics, a person who can combine both mechanical engineering and electronical engineering to suit our covert activities needs. So those people are normally found then in these environments like BMW or Ford or because they are doing both electrical and mechanical engineering.
0: That's it. And if Padayachi had done his job and even looked at the ad and what crime intelligence, the skills that crime intelligence was trying to get and fit in crime intelligence, then he would have understood why they went to get someone who was a technician or was supervising technicians at BMW. But you could see here, this thing has everything to do, I think, with General Khan. Why? Because Padayachi in his affidavit somehow mentions that why in the interviewing panel, what Khan, you could have included Khan in the interviewing panel. Why Khan? When the prescripts do not somehow constrain and restrict Dumisani Khumalo from appointing maybe either of these generals or, you know, the nine provincial crime intelligence top heads. The prescripts, where? Which of the prescripts have been violated? He couldn't say. But he mentions General Khan and he wants us to believe that no, it was coincidental that he mentioned Khan and not any other general who could have been in the interviewing panel. But also, let me remind you of something because we've got to connect the dots always. Remember there was an evidence leader at the Madlanga Commission who was talking about Firoz Khan's wealth and how concerning it is. And evidence that was presented there showed that Khan was part of somehow a scheme to manipulate a tender for supplying car parts to the SAPS. That was one of the allegations. He owns a car parts company. I think that's he even said he gets paid, I think, was it 3 million a year or so from that company. Do you see how conflicted he is here? Do you think it's a coincidence that General Khan, who owns a car parts company that does business, I think, already with crime intelligence, wouldn't want his own person to be appointed as this technician who's going to help in COVID activities? I see a link there. Of course he would want his person there, because then that just links to the company that he already has outside of crime intelligence that owns car parts and does this kind of work. It's really, really interesting, the things that have come out. Later on, I'm going to play you some clips of Jeremy Verri. Jeremy Verri, remember, is the former Western Cape head of detectives. We interviewed him on the show recently when we were trying to understand police rankings and how they work. And he explained that you could be a clerk. Like, I could leave this job today and go to work for the SAPS or crime intelligence, whatever division, and they look at my salary. If my salary matches that of a brigadier, that's the rank that I get. That's how things are in the SAPS. I'm going to play you a clip where he explains that, because IDEC, there's no way that IDEC doesn't understand how rankings work. Because even Padayachi himself used to be a crime intelligence officer. 011-883-0702. WhatsApp's on 072-702-1702. At 10, we're going to do the Across the Desk feature. And today I'm going to be hosting Nelson Mandela's granddaughters, who produced that gripping documentary on Netflix, The Trial of Winnie Mandela. At 11 o'clock, we'll do our relationship and sex feature. And today we're discussing how to enhance sexual pleasure in same-sex relationships. That's the show coming up over the next 3 hours.
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10: Clement, get a clip of Spootler S. Nkweshe. Hey,
0: oh, yes.
10: Like, generation is nothing. Nkweshe, no. Nkweshe was on another level. He was on another level. Please, just get that clip.
0: Oh, yeah, we must find the clip of Nkweshe, yeah. But yeah, Nkweshe. But then this defeats perhaps the argument I was trying to make, because I used to think that every actor is going to have one defining career. Like, you know, I mean, it's different in the US. I mean, I think of Meryl Streep and I'm like, oh my goodness, this woman has played so many characters and she's come top, you know? I think of my favorite actress, Elizabeth Moss, and she's played so many different characters. And I think that's the case, in fact, because even with Nkweshe, he was Nkweshe before he became Kenneth Mashaba. And then he became Kenneth Mashaba, you know? And I mean, some people remember him from Suburban Bliss. But he's played so many characters where he really embodied the character to a point that when we meet him in public, we call him by that character's name. Hey?
11: Morning, Clement. This is Eric. I remember Spootler Sebogodi with just one phrase. Me and my son remember him on Generation saying, "I'm surrounded by fools." Have a nice day. Condolences to the family.
12: Hi, Clement. Yeah, I know the gentleman. Actually, I knew him first from Bophelo ke Semphego, because remember he took the role of Nkweshe after the late Patrick Shai moved on. So that's where I started to know him many years ago. So on Generations, it was later. But what a man, what an actor. I mean, when I heard about his passing yesterday, yeah, I could feel it. So, yeah, condolences to everyone who loved him, but most importantly, his family.
0: Yeah.
12: Sure.
0: Ah, condolences, man, to his family and friends and colleagues. Let me go to your calls now on 011-883-0702. Pumlani, you are in Soweto. What do you want to say? Good morning. Hi, Pumlani.
13: Hey, Batlement.
0: Hey, Tada.
13: Yes, Batlement. Can you hear me?
0: Yes, Baba, go ahead.
13: Yes, I'm here. Hey, Batlement. Yes, but Clement, man, you know, Spootler, you played the Ike Moloi on Suburban Bliss. Mm. During the dawn of democracy, my brother, and I remember my family just moved to a white suburbs to say. All those challenges that he was having with Billy Dwyer, them saying, "We are making noise, you can't slaughter here." Hey, Ike dealt with those things as Ike Muloi and Mutsabi as the wife, it's Tandi, and it was Desmond Duve. I know, respect to the brother, farewell to the brother, will forever, forever hold him in our hearts.
0: Absolutely. Pumlani in Soweto, thank you. Kustas, you're calling us from Midrand. Do you want to talk about Pedayachi?

0: because it cannot just be Iwa just covering his business only, because there's a well-known criminal syndicates that operating in the country on car parts. Cars don't leave the border anymore. They get dismantled and then they get put into three spare parts, shops and so on. So I'm saying he was not just deflecting for his own business. I'm suggesting to say he was deflecting to make sure that the criminal syndicates on car parts never get to be investigated. So he became the gatekeeper for that. So when you say connect the dots, you might want to add a bit of a layer to that as well, because this man can, to me, is a criminal more than anything else. He so happened to be in the right position to control everything that's happening around him. He is too much conflicted when I Clement. But here's my last point, because you're going to have to go to the news quickly. The government needs to move with speed, Clement, to dismantle IDEC under Andrea Johnson. Andrea Johnson must leave NPA totally. She is not worthy to be in that organization. This IDEC, when I Clement, is destroying people's reputation and people's lives. So it needs to be put in a stop as soon as possible. You can't wait for September, for instance, when people's lives are at risk today, because this unit here has not been operating in a manner that is consistent with the law.
1: Got you. Christos in Midrand, thank you. More of your calls and WhatsApps after the headlines. 9:30, Sfiso Zulu has the latest in Eyewitness News. Good morning.
2: Thanks, Clemens. Good morning. Three suspects accused of killing 13 people at the Jumpers informal settlement will return to the Johannesburg Magistrates Court this morning, and this is for a bail application. 14 people were also left injured at the informal settlement on Cleveland when a group of men stormed the area and opened fire. The bail application was postponed last week after the lawyer for the accused told the court he had been unable to properly consult with his client at the Johannesburg prison where they are being held. Parliament's impeachment committee, tasked with probing allegations of impropriety against President Cyril Ramaphosa, is expected to meet at least three times before the third term resumes next month. And this is an effort to get the Section 89 inquiry off the ground. This is notwithstanding this week's legal proceedings brought by Ramaphosa to halt oral evidence until the Western Cape High Court has conducted a judicial review of the parliamentary report that has given rise to the inquiry. And Britain's ruling Labour Party will confirm veteran politician Andy Benham as its new leader today and the country's next prime minister, and this will happen at a special conference. The 56-year-old is set to replace Keir Starmer 4 weeks after he sensationally returned as an MP following a 9-year absence. And those are the headlines. This EWN and more at 10 or as it happens.
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4: If you're in Centurion, there's bumper-to-bumper traffic on the N14 East. This is due to an accident just before Roy Hayskraal Road. Please allow some extra time for travel and drive cautiously as you head into that stretch. If you are in Sandton, you can look out for faulty traffic lights at West Road and Outspan Road as they are slowing down traffic, as well as in North Riding at the N1 South and Malibongwe. If you come across any other traffic, please do send us a WhatsApp on 072-702-1702.
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6: 25 minutes before 10 o'clock. By the way, if you're looking for something to do for Mandela Day, make sure you listen before we wrap up this hour, as we'll be finding out more from Food Forward South Africa and their food packing initiative. So you might find something to do for Mandela Day. This is the 702 open line. We're taking your calls on 011-883-0702. WhatsApp's on 072-702-1702. And I'll come back to more of your calls and WhatsApps. I want to bring in Kaiser Khanyago now, who's the spokesperson for the NPA. Mr. Khanyago, thank you for joining. Good morning.
7: Good morning, Clement, and good morning to your listeners.
6: First of all, I'm just wondering, what is the NDPP thinking, watching what's unfolding at the Madlanga Commission? And I'm asking that because, of course, public trust in institutions like IDEC or the NPA is so important. But when you watch senior investigators like that, who can't even explain the processes they've followed and are conceding to the mistakes that have been made in their prosecutions of cases, especially these crime intelligence cases, that concerns South Africans and it affects the trust. How is the NDPP dealing with this?
7: Yeah, no, the NDPP obviously has been worried about this for a while now. And then that is why he has indicated when he came back from overseas after the whatever happened in Brooklyn, you remember. He then took a decision that he is going to review all those cases that relates to crime intelligence. And then he'll put together an independent panel that is from external people who are independent from the NPA to look into all of those matters, understand them, and then give him advice on what the next step is going to be. And that he has announced last week Friday when we were also announcing the ombudsman or the judge for IP to also be taking complaints from the public. Therefore, those are the two measures that he has put in place, and then we hope that it will deal with that. Therefore, the individuals will have to deal with them in a different manner on an employee basis.
6: Okay, so what this means then is that even the warrant of arrest that the IDEC sought are now going to be stayed until this review process is completed. So they can be effected on General Khumalo and the other crime intelligence officers.
7: Yes, they can be. And as you might know, he mentioned even at the press conference that the warrants are valid until they are cancelled by whoever has signed them, the magistrate that signed them or the equivalent. But they will be stayed until this process is done, because he has got to make sure that he understands what happened and he convinces himself that all the processes were followed properly.
6: And of course, ultimately, the buck stops with the head of this institution, IDEC, if there are issues here that need to be resolved or concerns. Has the NDPP met with Andrea Johnson?
7: Yes, he has met with him yesterday, but we meet all the time because Andrea Johnson is a part of the exco of the NPA by virtue of him being the head of the Independent Directorate Against Corruption. But he has met one-on-one with him yesterday.
6: Oh, so she's fine now? Because she was sick, was then rushed to hospital a couple of days ago.
7: Yeah, no. She's fine now. She came to the office.
6: Okay. Thank you. All right, Mr. Khanyago, thank you so much for making time. I appreciate it.
7: Thank you.
6: Thank you. Khaiza Khanyago, spokesperson for the NPA. I apologize for that. Yeah, I don't know. I just couldn't hold it. This woman was sick to a point that she had to be rushed to hospital. When was it? Is it on Monday? And on Friday, on Thursday, she's okay to be at work and meet with her boss? It's 20 minutes before 10 o'clock.
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2: Morning, Clement and the team. Tavanya from Cape Town. Happy Friday, everyone. But the main question here is, so when the IDEC and the NDPP, yes, they take the cases to the in front of the judge and the prosecutor, do one of them not tell them that your case is frivolous and it doesn't require like to be in front of a court? It's like an HR matter, if you can put it that way. Because it means that Mukwalazi was right when he was saying the judges and the prosecutor, all of them are in cahoots with bad people, if I can put it that way. Because if I am in charge of a case and I take it in front of a judge or the prosecutor, they must tell me, this case is sound, this case is not sound. So then I must go back and get more evidence. So, yeah.
8: Morning, Clement. IDEC needs to be disbanded with immediate effect. And actually, they must go investigate themselves for their own activities, because they were just trying to find something on Dumisani Khumalo using Adams, the parliamentarian, to actually expose sensitive intelligence information in order for them to get to their end goal of getting rid of Dumisani Khumalo. So they themselves need to be disbanded and actually investigated. Thank you. This is Ketch from Gorilla.
9: Good morning, Clement. It's quite unfortunate to see IDAC being used as a ploy. I mean, I remember when IDAC was instituted those many years ago under Shamila Batoy. And I mean, confidence being eroded in this credible institution, it's shocking. It breaks my heart. And I still believe, though, that there are still many credible men and women who are committed to the justice project within the NPA. I really think it's high time Andre Johnson, in particular, faces an inquiry into her fitness.
6: Maybe she will resign, Prince, because there were reports earlier this week that she is considering stepping down. And now, as you can hear from Khaiza Khanyago, who speaks on behalf of the NPA, the NDPP, Andy Motibi, has met one-on-one with Andrea Johnson. I mean, I'm sure that meeting yesterday was not just a normal meeting, given what's transpired so far. So I wonder what's going to be her next step. By the way, to be fair, also on Andrea Johnson, the producers are telling me that her sick note said up to and including the 15th. So when was the 15th? 15th was on Wednesday, ne? So that means the sick note must have been from the Monday to the Wednesday. But remember, the impression that was created at the commission was this person was so sick that she had to be rushed to hospital. Like, you are so sick that you have to be rushed to hospital. Oh, and then after the day when she was scheduled to appear, well, then she's now back at work. She's fine. I wish the commission had asked her to come today or even yesterday, because then the sick note was up to Wednesday, unless, of course, they were scheduling administrative issues that they couldn't resolve. But we need to hear from Andrea Johnson. And now that I've heard from Brian Padayachi, it makes sense why she suddenly got so sick that she had to be rushed to hospital on the day she was supposed to appear before the commission. Because how was she going to explain how she, as the leadership of the IDEC, said, go ahead, go charge the head of crime intelligence? How? I mean, now from a senior investigator, we're learning of the many mistakes that were made, the many irregularities. She was going to struggle. And maybe it was strategic that I'm going to get sick, and then I'm going to push the senior investigator to go take questions so that by the time I come, most of those issues have been ventilated, but she must still come and deal with tipping off Firoz Khan, because that's a serious allegation that there was a complainant, an assault complaint against Firoz Khan. And when she was a senior investigator or prosecutor, she tipped him off before the police even approached Khan for his own statement. The same way that Parayachi yesterday told the commission that Firoz Khan had sight of the statement of Mokoele, the woman who is now charged with corruption, who worked at BMW. And they were asking, Haibo, how could Firoz Khan have sight of this statement when he hasn't provided his own statement? You can't do that. And the fact that they had to explain that to him as a senior investigator just tells you the crisis that we are in. It's 15 minutes now before 10 o'clock.
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10: Hi, Clement. I don't laugh, man. Sometimes people, you know, there's a thing called miracles. One day you're sick, need to be rushed to hospital, and then the next day, yeah, you can be in the office. Depends on your agenda. It's like on your deathbed, a couple of months left to live. But after those few months, you're playing golf somewhere.
6: Yeah.
10: Let's shake it up a little bit, eh? Yeah.
6: Remember Shabir Sheikh? Yeah. Guys, some of these things are just so wild. I mean, and as I said, I mean, I didn't mean to really even giggle there, but I just couldn't hold it. It's like when I interviewed Kimang, the spokesperson of the ANC, Mahlengi Bengu. Remember when I interviewed Mahlengi Bengu? And Mahlengi Bengu was telling me that so many South Africans are happy with the city of Joburg and service delivery. Come on, I'm sure you're giggling yourself listening to that. She said that live on the radio. She said many South Africans, many people, residents of Johannesburg are very happy with service delivery. These are wild things happening in this country, I tell you. Let's go to some more WhatsApps about Kenneth Mashaba's passing, or Nkosheng, as some of you are remembering him for, as one of the roles that he's played before.
11: Morning, Clement. No, I remember Kenneth Mashaba on Generation when he used to call Dineo Little Dini. Little Dini, that guy can act, man. No, may his soul rest in peace. Pusa yet Sky City. Shab Shab, Clement.
12: Morning. Papa Molinesia, Clement. I remember this guy's Siputla Sibuhudi, Kenneth Mashaba, my generation. He likes to say, go Sibusisum. Ah, man, Sibusisum Giletawa. Ish, man. Yeah, ne? Yeah, may his soul rest in peace, Papa from Linesia.
6: Yeah, but hey, he's lived and he's impacted us. So we're so grateful to his contribution in the arts. I mean, he will forever remain an inspiration. And once again, condolences to his family and friends. On the YouTube line, Dikobe on YouTube says, Clement, you're making sense about General Khan. He wanted to plant his own person. Look, this is just what I'm trying to connect the dots. How could it be that this man owns a car parts company and already provide parts and mechanical stuff to the SAPS or crime intelligence? And he clearly was so desperate to be on the panel to appoint someone who was somehow going to be used by IDEC in COVID operations around mechanical issues and vehicles. My suggestion is that he wanted his own person there. He wanted his own person there so that he's able to benefit more from crime intelligence, I think. Could be wrong. How do you see it? We've got to learn to connect these dots. Now, listen to Jeremy Vary. Jeremy Vary is the former Western Cape head of detectives. Remember when this story was breaking about this crime intelligence head and being arrested, they appointed someone without qualifications. We decided to do something on the show where we brought in Jeremy Vary to explain how police rankings work in the SAPS. And this is how he explained it.
13: You see, the police, if we have scarce skills, like say now we don't have programmers or we don't have people in the finance department that can assist us, then we can laterally recruit such skills. And because they needed to pay, and this is where the problem lies, because they need to be paid equivalent of a salary, that salary of salary is proportionate to their skills. That salary, they look in the police for an appropriate notch to look at it. Now,
6: okay.
13: In a rank, there are often three notches or something. Then they realize, wait a minute, the only place where this person can fit in
6: is this rank.
13: Because our structure speaks to ranks is a general or a brigadier and in the upper level of the notch.
6: Okay.
13: In order to accommodate that skill.
6: Okay.
13: So, yeah.
6: Okay, got it. That makes a lot of sense. Do you see? So you can come as Clement, who was a broadcaster, and they want to bring you in crime intelligence to work in, I don't know, covert operations and something that's got to do maybe with, I don't know, broadcasting or communication. And when I get there, they could give me a brigadier, depending on what my salary scale was when I left 702. They have to look at my salary scale and then they rank me according to that. So you can't be a colonel when you're earning a salary of a brigadier. And that's the point that he was trying to make. This didn't matter to IDEC and its investigators. 9 minutes before 10.
14: 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To enter the 702 Josie My Josie Walk the Talk, go to primemediaplus.com and we'll see you there on the 26th of July.
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6: 7 minutes before 10 o'clock. So, if you're looking for something to do this Mandela Day, listen to this. Food Forward South Africa is inviting you to join their food packing initiative. So this will be 67 minutes packing food that will be distributed to underserved communities across South Africa. So the Food Forward SA Mandela Day packing event is happening today, the 17th of July at the Gallagher Convention Center. So not only will it provide essential food items to address food insecurity, but also they'll foster unity and collective action towards a shared goal that is achieving food security for all. Bukosi Kontsiwe is the national fundraising official at Food Forward South Africa. Bukosi, thank you so much for joining us. Good morning.
18: Thank you, Clement. Good morning to you too, and good morning to the listeners.
6: And tell us more about, you know, FFSA. What is the mandate and your vision?
18: So our vision is a South Africa that is without food insecurity. What we do is we recover surplus edible food and redistribute that food to communities that need the food. So your communities that have soup kitchens, your ECDs, your shelters in underserved communities.
6: Oh, I see. And what does today's event then mean, and why is it important?
18: So today is about giving back. We're allowing the public to give their 67 minutes and give back to communities that need the food. So we are packing 400 tons of food across Cape Town, Durban, and Johannesburg, and that food will be distributed to those communities that we support.
6: Oh, so there will be an impact on a lot of beneficiaries. So are you only focusing on these underserved communities? Is it communities across South Africa? Are you looking at specific areas?
18: So our footprint is across the whole country, all non-province, and we distribute to rural areas. We distribute to your townships, and we distribute to like even organizations in big cities, because food insecurity is not just in rural areas, or it's not just a disaster. And what today is about is just making sure those people are served.
6: How do our listeners now get involved? How can we get involved?
18: So, Clement, we're at Gallagher is a convention center. It is a packed out, and we've sold out all our tickets. But people can come in, and we'll see if we can accommodate a few people. It's a sold out event.
6: Wonderful. Great work that you're doing there at Food Forward South Africa. Thank you, Bukosi Khonsiwe, for joining us, national fundraiser at Food Forward South Africa.
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19: 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Happy Friday. I'm grateful for my car. I'm picking up my brand new car today, and it's the first time I've had a car in over 10 years, so I'm really, really excited. Thanks for the great show. Bye.
6: Oh, beautiful. Thank you so much for that. 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
20: Oh, Clement. Gaskin, the telegale, we had a tech now. Or faint out of nowhere. Because the allegations against this woman are insane. But like the saying goes, she can come with all types of maneuvering. Fortunately, she may run, but she cannot hide. This is Aya in Edinburgh.
6: Can someone call Malanga and tell him that she's now fine? Please. Malanga Commission, she's okay now. I think you can make that call. We need to make space for her to come before the commission. And we need her before the commission because the brilliant evidence leaders there are going to expose it all. And it's important to expose it all because we cannot live in a society that is fraught by so much corruption, only for us to have institutions that have got people that are compromised. We can't. And she has to come and prove, is she or is she not compromised? And I think the best place for us to see that is at the Commission of Inquiry with those brilliant evidence leaders who are going to put some tough questions to her. 2 minutes before 10.
21: Big advances in health are happening right here in South Africa. Local researchers are studying a new TB vaccine called M72 that could help stop people from getting seriously ill. And programs like Kotimbilo are helping men living with HIV overcome stigma, start treatment and stay on it through peer support and private chat guidance. It's South Africans helping shape the future of global health, supported by the Gates Foundation for 25 years. partners of human potential.
0: Johannesburg is calling. 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Starting and finishing at Ellis Park, this is more than a walk. 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The 702 Josie My Josie Walk the Talk, proudly partnered by Standard Bank.
6: The 702 Josie My Josie Walk the Talk is calling on you to walk with the people for the people on Sunday, the 26th of July. 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This year, the Sunday Times is partnering with Walk the Talk. 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And look out for all the coverage of Walk the Talk in the Sunday Times and on Times Live. So whether you are taking on the 8-kilometer, 5-kilometer or 15-kilometer walks, enter now on primemediaplus.com and get ready for the 702 Josie My Josie Walk the Talk, hosted by the City of Johannesburg.
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1: Good morning, I'm Sfiso Zulu. The NPA says head of the anti-corruption watchdog IDEC, Andrea Johnson, has returned to work. Johnson was scheduled to testify at the Matlanga Commission on Monday, but made an about turn saying she was ill and had to be rushed to hospital. She has been linked to a questionable relationship with tainted crime intelligence top cop Feroz Khan. Spokesperson of the NPA, Kaiser Khanyaho, has confirmed on the Clemens Manyatela show a short while ago that Johnson met with the NPA boss, Andy Mutibi, just yesterday.
7: Because Andre Johnson is a part of the exco of the NPA by virtue of him being the head of the independent directorate against corruption. But he has met one-on-one with him yesterday.
6: Oh, so she's fine now? Because she was sick, must then rushed to hospital a couple of days ago.
7: Yeah, no. She's fine now.
1: Meanwhile, at the Matlanga Commission today, the inquiry has returned its focus to the theft of 200 million rand worth of cocaine from the Hawks offices. KwaZulu-Natal-based officer Mbongeleni Mpangase has taken the witness stand today. In June 2021, Mpangase was part of a drug bust in Isipingo, where police confiscated more than 541 kilograms of cocaine from a port container. The confiscated drugs were later stolen a few months later at a Hawks storage facility in Port Shepstone in the south of KZN. The bust and subsequent theft has been mired in controversy with allegations of senior police officials working with drug cartels. Three suspects accused of killing 13 people at the Jumpers informal settlements have returned to the Johannesburg Magistrates Court this morning for a bail application. 14 people were also left injured at the informal settlements in Cleveland when the group stormed the area and opened fire. The bail application was postponed last week after the lawyer for the accused told the court he had been unable to consult with his clients at the Johannesburg prison where they were being held. Dimakatso Leshuro has more.
22: Molibidi Mosia, Ramon Netsibela and Zipo Metsing faced 13 counts of murder and 14 counts of attempted murder following the mass shooting at the Jumpers informal settlement last month. According to the NPA, surviving victims gave statements while in hospital and after their discharge accompanied police to the Maimai informal settlement in the Johannesburg CBD where they allegedly identified the three accused. The state has indicated that because of the alleged offences committed by the three, bail will be opposed. Their lawyer, advocate Pomotso Sadiki, maintains police have arrested the wrong man, claiming his clients were implicated only because they are Lesotho nationals and due to infighting within the group at the settlement. Dimakatso Leshoro, Eyewitness News.
1: Parliament's impeachment committee, tasked with probing allegations of impropriety against President Cyril Ramaphosa, is expected to meet at least three times before the third term resumes next month in efforts to get the Section 89 inquiry off the ground. This is notwithstanding this week's legal process proceedings brought by Ramaphosa to halt oral evidence until the Western Cape High Court has conducted a judicial review of the parliamentary report that has given rise to the inquiry. Committee Chairperson Mahashule Gana says Parliament's recess periods will not stall the work that's needed to conduct the inquiry. Lindsay Dentlinger has more.
2: With political parties having made their inputs to the terms of reference for the Section 89 inquiry, these are now being consolidated by the committee support staff in preparation for its next meeting. Speaking after court proceedings in the President's interdict application yesterday, Chairperson Mahashule Gana said the work would continue despite Parliament's constituency breaks and until a court ruling instructs it otherwise. He says it's a misnomer to suggest the inquiry is yet to start.
8: Concluding the terms of reference, appointing the evidence leaders, finalizing the witnesses is the work of the committee. People must not say the work has not begun. The work has begun.
2: For this reason, legal counsel for the African Transformation Movement, advocate Anton Katz, yesterday argued that the president's interdict application was misplaced.
9: So the court cannot grant an order in respect of something that has already happened and to try to stop that. You cannot do that. The court knows. Once the horse has left the stable, you can't stop the horse from leaving the stable.
2: A ruling is expected to be made within a week's time. Lindsay Dentlinger, Eyewitness News.
1: And Britain's ruling Labour Party will confirm veteran politician Andy Burnham as its new leader and the country's next prime minister at a special conference today. The 56-year-old is set to replace Keir Starmer 4 weeks after he sensationally returned as an MP following a 9-year absence. Burnham will become the UK's 7th prime minister in a decade as British lawmakers appear increasingly willing to turn against their own leaders when their party runs into political hot water. Burnham faced no challenges for the Labour leadership. Gold is trading at $3,999.45 an ounce. The rand is at 16.46 to the dollar, 22.17 to the pound, 18.84 to the euro. Brent crude oil is at $83.90 a barrel.
23: In the traffic in Waterkloof, there's been an accident on the N1 North, slowing down traffic from Boeta Avenue. And in Amalgam, traffic remains slightly congested on Main Reef Road. This is as you get closer to the Crown Interchange.
1: A fine Friday in store for Gauteng. The temperatures will peak at highs between 21 and 24. The top story in EWN this hour. The NPA says head of the anti-corruption watchdog IDEC, Andrea Johnson, has returned to work.
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0: After 10 o'clock, Dumelang, welcome to the second hour of the Clement Panyatela Show. Thank you so much for staying with us here on 702, and thank you for your contributions on the 702 open line. I see your tweets coming through and your messages. I suppose all of us are shocked of what Kaizer Kanyaho just told me a couple of minutes ago, because he confirmed that Andrea Johnson, the head of IDEC, met with the head of the NDPP, the head of the NPA, Ndimo Tibi, just yesterday. And when I asked, wait, isn't she sick? She couldn't appear at the Madlanga Commission on Monday because she wasn't so well that she had to be rushed to hospital. And what, 2 days later, then she's back and she's fine? Kaizer Kanyaho says, no, she's fine now. She came to work. I say, call Madlanga and tell him that Andrea Johnson is okay now. And they must call her to come to the commission ASAP, please. It's time now for our Across the Desk feature.
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0: So on our Across the Desk feature this morning, I'm hosting Nelson Mandela and Mama Winnie Madikizela Mandela's granddaughter. I was supposed to host the granddaughters, but one of them was not well and couldn't join us this morning. But we've got Zamaswazi Swati Mandela Dlamini, who's the granddaughter of Nelson and Winnie Madikizela Mandela. Also, they are co-producers of this incredible, gripping documentary on Netflix, The Trials of Winnie Mandela. We've discussed it before on the show. Have you watched it? What's piqued your interest? If you've got questions for Zamaswazi as well, who was one of the producers, you can join this conversation on 011-883-0702. The WhatsApp line is 072-702-1702. Zamaswazi, thank you so much for coming through to the show. Good morning.
2: Thank you for having me, Clement.
0: It's great to have you. First of all, how has the reaction been? Because I watched that documentary 3 times, and I'm not lying to you. I binged watched it one time on a Saturday, and I went back to it the following week, and I watched it again with a friend the following week, because I just loved how raw it was. And when you've got the grandchildren of Mama Winnie producing it, the first thought you have is, ooh, they're going to be too restrictive about what they show.
2: Yeah.
0: So they're going to show maybe the good side of the grandmother. And you guys were just so open. And I have to give you credit for that. The fact that you were so open to just tell the story as it is, you know, through the guise of grandchildren who sits across the table with their grandmother. How has the reaction been?
2: Well, I mean, surprisingly, we have been so overwhelmed.
0: Yeah.
2: I don't think we expected the reaction to be what it is.
0: Really?
2: We kind of tried not to really anticipate too much because I think historically our grandmother has always sort of like, you know, given a certain particular like sort of narrative and feedback, especially in the media and to people. So genuinely, we were quite surprised at the way it's been received, and really just grateful, you know, just grateful that finally we get to tell her story and that people get to consume it and see it. And for me, when I was doing this project, I always told myself and I told the producers and the team, I was like, if I could literally change one person's mind and one person can see her in a different light or just get to understand her better, then I feel like I've done my job.
0: Yeah.
2: And I think I've done that, you know, more than what I anticipated, to be honest.
0: Absolutely.
2: So I'm grateful that South Africans have consumed it and they're watching it. And I think that they're just kind of being like open to everything that we've presented,
0: yeah.
2: You know, because we, like you said, we wanted to go everywhere. There was nothing that we wanted to shy away from. We thought that it was important to be able to just lay as much of the narrative out there as possible and also give others the opportunity to give their side of the story as well during those times.
0: Yeah. So, I mean, I've watched so many documentaries of Mama Winnie Madikizela Mandela, and I've read a number of books about Mama Winnie Madikizela Mandela. And so when the documentary came, the first thought was, ooh, I wonder if it's going to be anything new.
2: Right.
0: But yeah, I was really blown away, and we spoke about it on the show after watching it with the listeners. When did you decide, and let me ask it this way, how long did it take you guys to like, because it's a lot of material,
2: yes.
0: Unseen footage where you guys sat across her over a table. I mean, when you've got stuff like that, you want to put it out there.
2: Right.
0: But it looks like you guys really took your time with the documentary.
2: again, I mean, I'm so grateful that we were able to take our time, because I think we were able to do it justice. I mean, I think as a filmmaker or producer, creative person, like, your work is never done. You kind of have to just decide, like, this is it. We have to sort of draw the line here and put the work out, you know? So for me, it started when my niece, we were unveiling my niece's tombstone, which is now some 13 years later. And my grandmother came to me, and she said, "Sweetie, I've got this journal that's been returned to me by the widow of the lawyer who was representing me at the time when I was in solitary confinement." And she said, "I'm giving it to you, and I'm entrusting you to decide to do what you think is fit."
0: Yeah.
2: I don't know why she chose me, but she did. And I immediately decided, let me take it to the Nelson Mandela Foundation, because it is a piece of history, and I wanted to make sure that it was safeguarded. They housed it for us. And then a couple of months later, they reached back out to me to say, "Do you mind if we start transcribing this journal?" I said, "Absolutely." So they started to transcribe it. And then as we go on the journey, once in a while, Sam Finter was the person who was transcribing it. She'd send me like little snippets of it, because I didn't even open it. I literally just dropped it at the foundation. I said, you know, because for me, it was also just like, I'm not sure if I'm ready to go there, you know? Anyway, so then she starts to send me little bits and pieces. And then her and I decide, let's get it published. So we turn it into a book, 491 Days. And then thereafter, we were approached, my grandmother was approached by Ivo Jakovic to say, "I love this piece of work. I think it's such an important part of history." And I think it's also, it was also just like her finally in her own words as well, which was also just a bit different as well from what's previously been out there. And so he said, "I'd love to support this." And then what started as like what was supposed to be sort of like half an hour little like sizzle that we were supposed to produce to support the book turned into 30 minutes, which turned into 60, which then turned into 90. And then we found ourselves at three parts. And as we kept going, we just felt like we had to tell as much of her story as we could. And honestly, just give her an opportunity to just like say it in her own words. And every single time we were like sort of going down the journey, we would uncover something new and then something new. And then there were some pauses in production as well, because there were some very difficult parts for me. So we had to pause to sort of figure out, how do we sort of grapple with that? How do we deal with it? What support do I need? Because it was very difficult. I mean, I was doing it on my own for the most part. And then my sister had to join, because it was so hard for me to sort of grapple with some parts of the story.
0: How difficult was it though to, because you said, you know, at some point you thought, I'm not ready to go there. And when you started going there, was it uncomfortable for you? Was it, I mean, asking your grandmother about some of these issues that were so contentious and have saddened her for so long because of how they've been told, that must have required some level of bravery from you guys. And, and you know, Mama Winnie Madikizela Mandela is a strong character. Like, it's, it must have been really something for you guys to sit there and go there and ask those uncomfortable questions.
2: Clement, it's probably one of the hardest things I've ever done in my life. I don't know if there'll be anything more difficult than that, because as much as I come from this family, there's certain things that we just never talked about. You know, there were so many things that were sort of unsaid. I've never been able to ask my mom, like, post this process. Only then was I being able to say, "Mom, what was it like for you? You know, like, what was your experience? Like, what did you go through? What did you and Anzinzi go through? What was that for you?" So to start this journey, I had to really, like, hold myself with the utmost, like, just, you know, gentleness and kindness. Because I knew that when I started to uncover and really grapple with the material, it was going to be very hard for me. And I remember like literally sitting on my bed just sobbing, you know, just sobbing and sobbing and sobbing and sobbing at what I was reading and what I was discovering about my grandmother. Because I also hadn't really gone into the actual detail of what her experience was. I knew it was horrible. And there are parts of it that we lived, right? So we spent a lot of time with my grandmother. We grew up with her. We were there. I was born in Bramford, where she was banished. That's where I was born. So there were a lot of her history that we just experienced. We never really had to talk about it, if you know what I'm saying. So now this is the first account for me that I'm reading in her own words, and I'm reading about her torture. I'm reading about her torment. I'm reading about her pain. I'm reading about her struggle. I'm reading about solitary confinement, what that means for her. I'm reading about her and my grandfather trying to communicate with each other at that time. He doesn't know where she is. She doesn't know where her children are. What does that feel like for her? How does that torment her? So I'm reading all of this for the first time. So it's also me going on my own personal journey with regards to my own story and my family story and my parents' story and my grandmother's story. So like I said, I mean, it was incredibly, I think, cathartic as well and healing for me, because I didn't realize that there were parts of me that also just also experienced some of the pain as well.
0: Yeah, because we were so young.
2: Oh, absolutely.
0: But,
2: I mean, we were
0: children.
2: We were babies. We were babies. And my grandmother was carrying us on her shoulder, you know what I'm saying, while she was doing everything that she was doing. And we experienced a lot of it.
0: Sure, yeah. And thank you so much for telling this story, because, I mean, I remember sobbing myself watching, because, I mean, I've always appreciated her and her contributions to the struggle. But watching that documentary, that made me appreciate her more. Like, just understanding from her own words the struggles that she went to.
2: Yeah.
0: And what they turned her into. Because at some point, when a system is so intentional about going after you, at some point, it really makes you something else.
2: Right.
0: And I think she was a brave person to take it on. And I just sobbed wondering, I wonder if we paid her her dues and we appreciated her enough. What do you think about that? Because that's one thing I reflected on. And I said, when you've got someone who literally was holding the struggle when the leaders of the ANC were not even here, did we appreciate her enough? And that's a question I'm still asking myself.
2: I mean, it's very emotional for me. I think I speak for my sister and my mom and all of us.
0: Yeah.
2: Because it was unfair the way she was treated after everything she went through. And after everything I think she sacrificed. And she chose it, right? So in all fairness, she did choose it. But still, I think it was unfair to see her sidelined and not appreciated for her contribution and not given her flowers when she was here. You know, it'll forever be painful, I think, because it wasn't something that I think was, I don't know, I think, you know, I think it would have been important for her to have known. And I think she knew, but not to the extent, let's say, if I compare it to my grandfather, for instance.
0: Yeah.
2: Do you know what I'm saying?
0: Yeah.
2: So I will sometimes sit with people and they will literally, you know, obviously give my grandfather his flowers and they will turn to my grandmother and it'll be a completely different
0: thing. Oh.
2: You know, reaction. And at the end of the day, I'm like, these are both my grandparents. I love them both. But for me, I saw my grandmother go through this. I saw it with firsthand, you know, and I saw how painful it was for her thereafter when we got our freedom and the way she was treated and sidelined. And I think largely my grandfather, the way he also just treated her the way that he did, you know, that was also painful for us to watch. And I think reliving it, because we were also young then, so there's a lot of it that we were shielded from. We didn't understand. We didn't know. So like going down this journey, I was like, is that what happened?
0: Yeah.
2: Wow. Is that how she was treated at the inauguration? You know what I mean? Like, for instance, that image for me is so...
0: That saddened me so much.
2: It made me... I mean, when I saw it for the first time, I didn't even relive it like that. You know what I mean? I was like, oh, I remember us being on stage. In my mind, we were all there. She was there. But I see her in the crowd with Anzinzi. And I'm just like, at this moment in our history, you know, she is not given the opportunity to share in that. And I think that was unfair and that was painful.
0: Oh, but what a brave queen. You know, there's a post I put on my Instagram where she was like, who do they think they are? They think they can appoint me?
2: Right.
0: I loved it. That was one of my favorite clips. And I just like, what a brave queen, because even in the midst of that unfair treatment, even in the midst of being sidelined, even in the midst of the impatient people had in her and didn't want to treat her as a normal human being like all of us are.
2: Right.
0: And we all have faults, including your grandfather, Nelson Mandela. We all have faults. But for some reason, the way she was treated was so sidelined in a way that she's this old problematic woman. But I loved seeing her still so passionate and brave and taking up her space.
2: Yeah.
0: But she didn't have to fight.
2: No,
0: for that space.
2: Absolutely.
0: It's 22 minutes after 10 o'clock. After the break, we'll continue this conversation with Zamaswazi Swati Mandela Dlamini, the granddaughter of Nelson, and Winnie Madikizela Mandela, also the co-producer of The Trials of Winnie Mandela on Netflix. Have you watched it? Let me know what piqued your interest. And if you've got questions for Swati, give us a call. 011-883-0702. WhatsApp's on 072-702-1702.
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4: I was incensed when I heard that 43 young boys had died in this year's winter initiation.
5: This should be something that shuts the country down. We have 23 kids who died last year. All of them prepubescent children. They died because they were eating biscopas. No one is talking about them because they are a constituency that doesn't really matter, you see. And everything we do is not about some real principles. It's about how expedient it is politically.
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0: It's 25 minutes after 10 o'clock and we're in conversation with Zamaswazi Swati Mandela Dlamini, who is one of the granddaughters of Nelson Mandela and Winnie Madikizela Mandela, someone who also played a key role in co-producing The Trials of Winnie Mandela, that gripping Netflix documentary. And I'll come to some of your messages that are coming through if you've, for those that have watched it, or maybe you haven't watched it, but you've followed the life of Mama Winnie and you've got some thoughts. You want to ask Swati some questions, 011-883-0702. You can send your WhatsApps as well on 072-702-1702. So you were saying earlier on, Swati, that you know, there are certain conversations you never had. And, you know, for us looking from outside, the assumption we make is you guys must have, I'm sure, conversations. And maybe you ask your grandfather, hey, how was it here and there? Or you ask your grandmother, how did you manage this and that? Or did you see this book about you? And you were saying that most of the time, I mean, it seems like you just were just being a normal family.
2: Yeah.
0: And not going there. Do you think that, because when I watched the documentary, it felt like she was at peace towards the end of her life, being surrounded by her family, her grandkids. At least that's what it appeared like to me, and the grandchildren. Having spent so much time with her, even in the last days, do you think she was at peace?
2: Absolutely, Clement. I mean, I think it comes across so vividly in the documentary as well.
0: Wow.
2: I think also even the fact that she was able to tell the story in the way that she did, and it was my sister and I going on the journey with her.
0: Mm.
2: I'm not sure if she would have done it if had it been anyone else. You know what I mean? But I think she felt that it was important for for her to tell us, right? And I think it was like her last, like, this is me. This was my life. These are the choices that I made. But absolutely, I mean, we asked her, you know, if there was anything, I used to ask her if there was anything you could do differently. Mm. And she said, darling,
0: no,
2: maybe the only
0: that.
2: Thing I could do differently yeah. is have been there for my kids.
0: Mm.
2: So I think that aspect of it was something that both of them, both my grandparents, wish they could have done differently.
0: Mm.
2: But that comes at a cost, right? The life that they chose came at a cost, and family is usually the biggest sacrifice.
0: Mm.
2: So I think for her, that was the only thing that she would have changed, but everything else she was at peace with, and she made peace with it. And I think that's what makes it so incredible, because she's totally unapologetic about most of her life and the path that she chose. And I think she had such a deep, deep sense of just resolve and conviction. And hers was like just like a life of servitude. That's all she knew to do. She didn't even know how to do anything else. You know, she genuinely lived her life wanting us to be better and our people to be treated better. That's literally what she lived and breathed every single day. She never left, so we would beg her, come stay with me. My grandmother was like, I'm not leaving my people. She's like, I'm the only one that's here. Everyone else has left. If I leave, they will have no one. She's like, I'm not leaving. So sacrifice was something that she just understood and she knew. So when I think towards the end, I think us as her grandchildren and great-grandchildren were really just the biggest gift that she had. And I'm grateful that she had made peace with everything and she was okay with the way her life was, because I think I would have been more sad if I'd seen her with so much regret. Do you know what I mean? Like, I think, and it just makes me just see her even so much more differently, because she just was like, sweetie, there's absolutely nothing I could change.
0: Yeah.
2: I think the outcome of the things and the way things happened in our country was something that she wished she could have definitely, you know, done differently, for sure. But when it comes to her own personal choices, she had made peace with that.
0: Yeah. After the headlines, I want to get a sense from you as to, once you asked her about some of the uncomfortable things like the Mandela United Football Club and the Stompie issue, and you heard her explain.

0: Johnson was scheduled to testify at the Matlanga Commission on Monday, but made an about turn saying she was ill and had to be rushed to hospital just a few hours before her appearance. She has been linked to a questionable relationship with tainted crime intelligence top cop Feroz Khan. Meanwhile, at the Matlanga Commission, the inquiry has returned its focus to the theft of 200 million rand worth of cocaine from the Hawks offices. KwaZulu-Natal based officer Mbongeleni Mpangase has taken the witness stand today. In June 2021, Mpangase was part of a drug bust in Isipingo where police confiscated more than 541 kilograms of cocaine from a port container. And three suspects accused of killing 13 people in Cleveland on the East Rand have abandoned their bail application in the Johannesburg Magistrates Court. The trio faces 13 counts of murder and 14 for attempted murder following last month's shooting. The group stormed the Jumpers informal settlements and opened fire in the area. The bail application was postponed last week after their lawyer told the court he had been unable to properly consult with his clients at the Johannesburg prison where they were being held. But today, they've decided to abandon their bail application for now. Those are the headlines. This EWN and more at 11 or as it happens.
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2: In the traffic in Waterkloof, there's still that accident on the N1 North, and it is slowing down traffic from Boeta Avenue to the Flying Saucer interchange. While in Amalgam, traffic remains slightly congested on Main Reef Road. This is as you get closer to the Crown interchange. Also, look out for faulty traffic lights in Midrand at Old Pretoria and Olifantsfontein. In North Riding at the N1 South in Malibongwe and in the capital city, look out for faulty traffic lights in Brakfontein at Old Johannesburg and Brakfontein. I'll have more updates at the top of the hour.
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5: It's 25 minutes before 11 o'clock, and this morning, on our Across the Desk feature, I am hosting Zamaswazi Swati Mandela Dlamini, granddaughter of Nelson Mandela and Mama Winnie Madikizela Mandela. She also co-produced The Trials of Winnie Mandela, that incredible documentary on Netflix. I see your calls that are coming through. I'm going to come to them in a moment. But Swati, I asked you before the headlines what your resolve was, because I actually have a vivid memory of you guys sitting, I think you were having breakfast or lunch, to you and your sister, and Mama Winnie was sitting on the other side.
6: Yeah.
5: And I could see you guys want to ask a question, but you didn't know how to begin it until you asked.
6: Right.

0: And that was about the Mandela United Football Club and the Stompie issue, because it's such a contentious issue.
1: Yes.
0: When you heard her response and her explanations, and you've heard other people, because you, and that's what's so fair about the documentary, is you even went and interviewed people who disagreed with her.
1: Yes.
0: People even hated her.
1: Yes.
0: You know, after everything you've heard, what's your resolve? What do you think?
1: I think my resolve is that was a time of, they were in a time of war.
0: Mm.
1: And I think they, my grandmother was really trying to, she carried the back of Soweto on her own shoulders for the most part, not to discount anybody else's contribution. I would never want to do that by any means. But I think that she, you know, I grew up with the Mandela United Football Club. So they grew up in our homes and I was around them all the time.
0: Mm.
1: We were in Soweto 8115 with them. Literally, they would take us to school sometimes, etc. They became a part of our family. So for me, I remember them in that way. I remember them fondly. I remember them as like literally family. And
0: so it must have shocked you then when the news came out that in accusations that she was responsible.
1: I think the horror of what was going on was completely shocking, because it was like, wait, is this happening around us? Did it potentially, you know, all those things that you think she was up. But obviously when we're a bit older, when we're younger, our parents really shielded us from it for the most part.
0: Mm.
1: But obviously when you get a bit older, then you kind of can reflect on what happened. For me, Clement, more than anything in this entire journey was for Big Mommy to have her say.
0: Mm.
1: I was not there to judge her.
0: Mm.
1: I was not there to have a particular outcome about anything.
0: Mm.
1: It was genuinely for me to be able to just tell her story and for her to tell it in her own words. I always knew from the beginning, I was like, there's nothing this journey can take me on that would make me change my mind about my grandmother. Nothing.
0: Mm.
1: Whatever I found out, the good, the bad, the ugly, it didn't matter to me.
0: Mm.
1: All I knew is that I had to tell her, I had to do her story justice. That's all I knew. And I felt it important that everybody have a say about that period and that time. I really felt that that was important.
0: Mm.
1: So for me, I held dearly those stories, the Stompie story, his mom, his family, all the other people who lost lives as well. To me, that was very dear, and it was important that their story be told and they have a say.
0: Mm.
1: And we get to hear their side of the story about what happened and what their version of the truth is, because that to me is valid and it's important. Everybody's version of the truth matters to me.
0: Yeah.
1: And I think it's important that everybody gets the opportunity to tell it.
0: Yeah.
1: So either way, whatever happened at that time, and I said to you, two truths can exist about a person, about a time, about people, but I think we have to also just take what is good, and I think we have to celebrate what is good, and we have to celebrate their contribution and what they did and what they did for us in a time where there were so many things that were happening, you know, and I understood that by the end of it. I was like, this was a war zone for the most part. And she was living in the midst of that war zone. And she was surrounded by people that she thought she could trust, couldn't trust. Betrayal was a big part of something that I didn't even know was happening to the extent that it was.
0: Mm.
1: Informants being placed and all of that, and her having to understand, is Clement an informant? So she never knew, you know, and she would discover that people that she trusted were informants, etc. And also, I think the extent to which the apartheid regime was surveilling her and surveilling us as a family, and the extent to which they went to really just kind of like, you know, break her in any sense of the word. So I for me, more than anything, I think we were able to just present that, and she was able to tell her version of her side of her story, and everybody got that opportunity. And that to me was the most important thing.
0: And you gave people an opportunity to make up their minds.
1: 1,000%.
0: Watch both stories. You make up your own mind.
1: Absolutely.
0: You didn't impose it on us as the viewers. Lebo, you are calling us now from Dube. Good morning.
2: Good morning, Clement. Good morning, Ditoholo. Mama. I've got a fond memory of Mama Winnie. She actually saved my dad and my father, my brother.
0: Mm-hmm.
2: In 1990, arms were found belonging to the MK at my home.
0: Mm.
2: And at the time, my brother had to flee because of that. He was in hiding. And the people from that party promised that they were going to assist us, but they never did. And then 3 years down the line, I think for 2023 or 2024, around there, the police came back for my for my brother. They got arrested again. And at the time, Mama was in the Women's League. And one of their drivers was my brother's friend, who was also involved in these arms that were found at my home. So he spoke to Mama, because everybody, now my family was moved from pillar to post by the party. Mm. Like, they were distancing themselves from those arms. And then when my brother's friend told Mama about the case, she said, no, I remember that case. I'll handle it. She's the one who helped us to get an amnesty for my brother. And that was when the Boers backed off, and we managed to live in a better life. But yeah, yes. And, it was sad. And I feel that the party has betrayed Mama so badly.
0: Mm.
2: You know, the role that she played. I mean, we lived around the area.
0: Mm.
2: Much as I was in Duet, but not far from Mama's house. And we know the difficulties that she went through.
0: Yeah. Yo, Lebo, thank you so much for calling us in Duwe. Jean, you are in Pretoria. Hi.
3: Hi. I used to be a flight attendant with South African Airways, and we got to serve quite a few well-known passengers. And I had the pleasure of having Mama Winnie on my flight more than once. But on the first flight that we met, she was diabetic. And so we had a special meal on board for her. And I briefed her that we had extra food or fruit should she require it, as we would do to take care of the passengers. And I mentioned to her, I understand how important the right eating is. My husband was diabetic.
0: Mm.
3: Well, the roles changed immediately. She was very concerned about my husband, asked me, how is he taking care of himself?
0: Aww.
3: And by the end of the flight, she actually gave me the business card of a doctor that she was seeing that was helping me with her diabetes. And then when I had her on a flight a couple of months or weeks later, she remembered me and she said, how's your husband's diabetes doing? And naturally, she was just so caring. And, you know, we always said when we flew that flying and being on an aeroplane was a great equalizer, and it really showed you a lot about the real person.
0: Yeah.
3: You could really see the true characteristics, because everybody was in the same situation. And on another flight, she actually asked me about, she said to me, Kim, what is the thing with the caviar?
0: Mm.
3: It's a very specific taste. And she said, so show me what is supposed to happen here. How are you supposed to eat it?
0: Yeah.
3: And we chatted about it, and she, we shared an opinion about it and laughed about it. And she was just such a pleasure to have on board.
0: Yeah.
3: You always felt at ease with her. You knew she was never going to give you a hard time and demand awful things from you. She was always such a pleasure to be with.
0: Yeah. Oh,
1: thank Jean.
0: You. Beautiful memory.
1: Beautiful.
0: Thank you for that. John, you're in Four Ways. Hi.
4: Hi, Clement.
0: Hey, Tara.
4: I must say, and your guest, I must say, I actually cried, watching that thing. And I watched it to the end, because it took me back to my youth. And I understand the extent to which Winnie and her husband, Nelson, sacrificed for our country and its people. And I cried because, I think we were too harsh. And I just didn't understand why people like that general who were killing in the township and so forth, today are the ones who can talk about Winnie in the manner in which they were. Winnie sacrificed, and her husband was banned, was in prison for many years. She was banned. She lived alone. She was not even allowed to speak to neighbors. And fine, she made mistakes, and if we can forgive the people, the architect of apartheid, who killed so many of our people and are responsible to the legacy of suffering and poverty in our country, why can't we, really forgive somebody who has made so much? Winnie really cared about people, unlike the current day ANC leadership, who only cares about themselves, greed. And I'm so shocked that a person who was a prodigy of Nelson Mandela, like Cyril Ramaphosa, could today do so much harm to this country, I just felt so bad about the whole thing.
0: Many of us cried, John. Thank you so much for calling forward. We were speaking of Swati about the complexity of human beings and how in this society it's like women are not allowed to be complex. Black women to be specific, because it's almost like you can understand the complexity of other struggle stalwarts or men who are not struggle stalwarts, you know. They were complex, but you don't appreciate that for a woman with everything that she has done and sacrificed. And that's such a challenge. And there's a message here that actually speaks to that from IB, who says, Clement, I think one of the saddest part about seeing how Mama Winnie Madikizela Mandela was treated is that it makes me wonder how many other women struggle. Many other women's struggle stories were sidelined.
1: Mm-hmm.
0: Although not always at the forefront of the struggle, we know women paid a huge cost. And even all these years later, I don't know if we have given that cost enough attention it deserves. Absolutely.
1: No, we haven't.
0: And I was saying to you earlier, I cannot think of anyone who has sacrificed as much as...
1: Yeah.
0: Or was even treated as harshly by the apartheid government as much as Mama Winnie Madikizela Mandela. I can't think of anyone. And that's not, as you said, that's not to downplay other people's contributions.
1: Absolutely.
0: People contributed, and it was the collective contribution that led us to this freedom we have.
1: Yes.
0: But my goodness, let's just appreciate and take a moment to say what this woman went through, no one should have gone through that.
1: Yeah, black women, I think, are held to a different standard. And I think there's this thing that we must be strong, and we must be strong all the time, which is unfair. And for me, it is a disservice to us as this country that when we look at history and we look at the stories that we tell, we're not telling the stories of women enough. My grandmother's mandate to me beyond this documentary and the story was to tell the stories of other women. And she always said, sweetie, I did not do this alone. It wasn't just me by myself. So it is important for you to ensure that the stories of other women are told. I also think that we still are grappling with our history as well as a nation, as a people. And I think that, you know, we want to hold on and kind of move on fast and forgive and forget without understanding that, like, there is still a lot of healing that needs to be done. The TRC played its role, and it's happening now again. But I do think that it wasn't enough of an opportunity for people to be able to come and be held to account and to be able to tell their stories and to be able to say, this happened to me or my family and da da da. So I think there's still so much that we need to unpack, that we need to heal, that we need to talk about. And like you said, like, forgiveness for me is such an important thing, because if my grandfather could forgive the apartheid regime, I never understood why he couldn't forgive my grandmother. It just never made sense to me. Like, I grappled with it for a very long time. I think I still sometimes grapple with it, because I'm like, I don't understand how you cannot just forgive her for whatever it is that happened between the two of you, especially because she held you down when you were not here, you know? So to me, that's a big pain. And that's a big, like, thing that I think we as a family do really find difficulty in. The larger South Africa, we can deal with that. But within our own family construct, I think that, because it had so many implications for us as a family. And for her, it had so many implications, you know, the way he treated her. So that to me was a massive, massive, massive pain, and still is to a large extent.
0: I can imagine.
1: And I think, I'm sure part of her also still, even at the end, was like, but why not me? You know? So that I pray they're both resting. May they rest. And as Mandela Day is here, it is a time for us as a country to reflect and just do good and remember what he did. And obviously my grandfather did so much for us. Both of them did. But they both made mistakes. And my grandfather made a lot of mistakes. And I think his biggest mistake was the way he treated my grandmother.
0: Sure. It's 10 minutes now before 11 o'clock.
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8: In fact, I was with 50 first-year Wits University students on Monday, and we started that conversation right there. Did Madiba sell out? 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I don't think we need to fear.
7: Professor Vern
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11: Good morning, Clement and your guest. As someone who followed Mama Winnie from the time of Brentford up to the last, I was even at her funeral. I watched the documentary just to make up my mind. But the conclusion that I made out of the documentary series was that the wheels came off during the era of the 80s, when South Africa was to be rendered ungovernable. That's the period of Yama Comrade. That was a very difficult period in the country for everyone. Now, she found herself with these people, Yama Comrades, who in her case were the Mandela Football Club, and she had to lead them and live with them. So that's where everything went haywire. Kabelen, Pretoria.
12: Morning, Clement. Can you please not forget to give Mama the flowers of her fashion sense?
0: Oh,
12: yo,
0: yes.
12: Clement, Mama. The guy shined one. In all the episodes that I've watched, I would always be in awe of how Mama used to dress. Even in her old age, Mama slayed to the T. Yo, Aisha, Mama was a queen of fashion. Please give her the flowers on that department. She used to rock in Dwangu.
0: Oh, man. Was she dressing herself?
1: No. Every detail, every pearl. Wow. Every everything, boo-boo, literally everything was her own design, her own selection. Mm. She would walk into a room sometimes. I would be like, okay, wow.
0: Okay, ma'am. I wasn't ready for that.
1: And my fondest memories are when she would be in hospital and she wasn't well.
0: Yeah.
1: And you'd walk in and she's still in her gown set and her pearls. And just always beautiful, no matter how she felt, no matter where she could be at her lowest point, feeling the worst that she could feel. Mm. And she would tell us, she's like, darling, you must never let them see you at your weakest. Mm. Never. So she was always intentional about every bit of everything, that every bead you saw, she was extremely, and everything was in place with my grandmother, literally everything. You never saw her out of place at any point in time ever. But I think that was also just like a deliberate sort of intentional part of who she was, how she dressed, how she showed up. She knew it mattered because she was pictured so heavily and she was washed all the time. So even that was like also a conscious, you know, thing that she was doing. It was also like part of the struggle as well.
0: Yeah.
1: You know, showing up to court in ANC colors because she knew she couldn't wear the flag or whatever. So that even itself was intentional. She was like, sweetie, they can't stop me from my how I dress and my fashion sense. They can't take that away from me.
0: Mm.
1: And she was right. When my grandfather appeared at the treason trial and he was in his Xhosa, that was deliberate. That was intentional. Yeah. So everything that they did was intentional.
0: Mm.
13: Good morning, Clement. Oscar here from Randfontein. Thank you so much for having your guest on the show. I think it's very enlightening. And I thoroughly enjoyed the documentary. I think it was beautifully done. I went back in my memory on a time when I was a neighbor to the Mandelas in Vilakazi Street in the 80s. And that somehow shaped my, or to a large extent shaped my political life later on. But I think from the documentary, I think I learned much more about Mam Winnie, the person, the grandmother, the mother. And I think it was beautifully done. I think it was fair that she gets to tell her part of the story and not just, you know, what we got from the media and mostly negative media. So thank you for bringing her into the studio. And thank you so much for telling your grandmother's story. I think much more respect from my side after having watched the documentary.
0: Yeah.
13: Thank you.
0: True. Were you guys able to separate her from, you know, Mamu Ini versus Big Mami, as you guys called her? And, you know, and the Winnie Madikizela Mandela, the public figure. Were you able to separate it, or was it difficult because she just embodied who she was throughout and she was consistent? Or was there a separation?
1: No, we had to, you know, I think, because there was always so much going on around us. And I think she also needed that. You know, she needed that sense of family away from everything, because that was her safety. That was her safe space. So we were intentional about that as well, and very mindful about if she came into my home, I was very intentional about how I treated her, how I made her feel, her favorite meal, her favorite cake. She was diabetic, so I was mindful about that. So every single thing for us, and a lot in the end, because we just knew that, like, you know, this was her time to, like, rest as much as she could, because she never had an opportunity to sort of chill, you know. So we gave her that as much as possible, as much as we could. I literally would just, like, come with her, and we just would sit together, and we would just laugh and tell stories, and we would just chill and, like, not talk about politics or anything that's going on around us. We genuinely were just like, as family, we just want to be together and we just want to enjoy each other's company. And she was the most fun, funny, charming, warm, gracious, beautiful, like, human being I'd ever encountered in my life. There is no one like her. And there will not ever be a person like her, ever.
14: That documentary was incredible. It didn't tell you one side. It gave you both sides and made the viewer decide. It was absolutely outstanding. As a history teacher, my students are all watching the documentary now, and it is phenomenal. It was just done so brilliantly. Well done, Swati.
1: Thank you, Swati. Thank you.
0: Thank you so much for coming through. Thank you. I've had goosebumps the entire hour having this conversation. And thanks to you and your sister and the people that worked on the documentary for telling her story so fairly.
1: Right.
0: And not trying to impose an opinion on us. And you've allowed us to make up our minds. And you're blessed to come from a lineage like that. And thank you so much for coming through. I appreciate it.
1: Thank you, Clement. I told you, if you didn't comment for me, it wouldn't have been a problem.
0: Yeah.
1: Because I'm such a fan of yours. Thank you for having us. Thank you for having me on. Trust me, I was so delighted when I even saw the text. So you continue doing what you're doing, because I listen and I watch you every single day.
0: Thank you.
1: So God bless you. And thank you to everyone who called in and everyone who watched it. Thank you. And I'm glad history teachers are having their kids, the kids watch it, because that's what's important to me. Is that generation watching it and knowing who Winnie is and was.
0: Yeah.
1: So I feel like we've accomplished a lot of what we wanted to
0: do. Yeah, please send our well wishes to your sister to get better.
1: Thank you.
0: It's 11 o'clock.
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0: Remember the first time your soul felt alive, or the last time music moved you so deeply you didn't want it to end? Well, that feeling is calling you back. 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
17: Good morning, I'm Sfiso Zulu. The NPA says head of the anti-corruption watchdog IDEC, Andrea Johnson, has returned to work. Johnson was scheduled to testify at the Matlanga Commission on Monday, but made an about turn, saying she was ill and had to be rushed to hospital a few hours before her appearance. She has been linked to a questionable relationship with tainted crime intelligence top cop Feroz Khan. Johnson joined a list of high-profile people, including Khan, who submitted medical certificates to avoid appearing at the commission. NPA spokesperson Kaiser Khanyaho confirmed on the Clement Mayatela show this morning that they met with Johnson yesterday.
18: Because Andre Johnson is a part of the exco of the NPA by virtue of him being the head of the independent directorate against corruption. But he has met one-on-one with him yesterday.
0: Oh, so she's fine now? Because she was sick, was then rushed to hospital a couple of days ago.
18: Yeah, no, she's fine now.
17: And the Madlanga Commission, it's returned its focus today to the theft of 200 million rand worth of cocaine from the Hawks offices. KwaZulu-Natal-based officer Mbongeleni Mpangase has taken the witness stand today. In June 2021, Mpangase was part of a contentious drug bust in Ispingo, where police confiscated more than 541 kilograms of cocaine from a port container. The confiscated drugs were later stolen a few months later at a Hawks storage facility in Port Shepstone. The bust and subsequent theft has been mired in controversy with allegations of senior police officials working with drug cartels. Three suspects accused of killing 13 people in Cleveland, east of Johannesburg, have abandoned their bail application in the Magistrates' Court. The trio faces 13 counts of murder and 14 for attempted murder following last month's shooting. The group stormed the Jumpers informal settlement and opened fire in the area. The bail application was postponed last week after their lawyer told the court he had been unable to properly consult with his clients at the Johannesburg prison where they are being held. But today, Pumutso Sadiki says they have decided to abandon their bail application for now.
19: After thorough consultation with the clients, they informed me that for any stage they want to abandon bail. And then I cannot force them to proceed with bail if my instruction is to abandon bail at this stage. Okay. I was not given the reasoning behind that, why they want to abandon bail. They just informed me that at this stage, they are abandoning bail. And then we can resume bail in future.
17: And Cooperative Governance and Traditional Affairs Minister Velenkosini Hlabisa says cadre deployment must be abolished if municipalities are to survive. Hlabisa also says municipal councillors should have a matric certificate as a minimum requirement, and those in finance portfolios should possess an understanding of finances. Hlabisa was addressing the Cape Town Press Club last night about the local government white paper and the rise of coalition governments. Baba Londenze has more.
20: COGTA Minister Velenkosini Hlabisa says one of the main goals of the local government white paper is the professionalization of local government. He says if there's weak governance, nothing will ever succeed. Hlabisa says major infrastructure can't be maintained and managed on goodwill alone, and councils need competent engineers and not deployed cadres.
2: We are elevating this thing of cadre deployment. We are putting it and we are flushing it in the toilet. Just go away. Because cadre deployment, employing people on the basis of political association, is what has made our municipalities fail to perform.
20: Hlabisa says if a cadre is deployed to a certain municipality, it becomes difficult to institute consequence management.
2: Because sometimes you'll find that a cadre is a leader outside. If you dismiss him, you will be accounting to him outside after work.
20: Baba Londenze, Eyewitness News, Cape Town.
17: Gold is trading at $3,999.45 an ounce. The rand is at 16.46 to the dollar, 22.17 to the pound, 18.84 to the euro. Brent crude oil is at $83.90 a barrel.
21: In the traffic in Waterkloof, traffic remains sluggish on the N1 North. This is from Boeta Avenue to the Flying Saucer Interchange. And in Devlin, there's slow-moving traffic on the Golden Highway towards the N1 due to roadworks.
17: A fine Friday in store for Gauteng. The temperatures will peak at highs between 21 and 24. The top story in EWN this hour. The NPA says head of anti-corruption watchdog IDEC, Andrew Johnson, has returned to work.
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0: 7 minutes after 11 o'clock. Dumelang. Welcome to the third and final hour of the Clement Magnatella Show. Oh, yeah, I literally still have goosebumps from the conversation I was having with Swati, the granddaughter of Nelson Mandela and Mama Winnie Madikizela Mandela. She was so candid with us. She really was about, and she really just took us in to what the family has gone through and the dynamics in the family, the difficult moments, the difficult questions they ask themselves. Like, why did he treat her like that? Why did he not forgive her? But he could forgive the apartheid regime and people who were at the helm during the time. So, yeah, if you missed that conversation or you caught it late, make sure you catch the podcast because it was just so insightful. Understanding Mama Winnie from a premise of her grandchildren. And if you haven't watched the trial of Winnie Mandela, you want to go check it out on Netflix because it's quite gripping. It's time now for our relationship and sex feature.
1: Relationship issues.
2: Relationship talk.
1: On 702.
0: So, there are some of you that contacted us and said, hey, we need you to have more conversations as well about pleasure for same-sex couples. And, you know, because we have had sort of conversations, but some of you felt we need more of them. So please, can you have those conversations? So I'm happy to tell you that as soon as I got contacted about that from a few people, including on Twitter, who were asking that we incorporate that as well more on our relationship and sex feature, then I sat down with the producers and I said, we have to have a conversation. So I'm so happy today that we're discussing how to enhance sexual pleasure in same-sex relationships. Like, sex is one of the ways we connect, right? It's one of the ways we communicate, we express intimacy. But even in long relationship, in loving relationships, many couples find themselves wondering how to keep things exciting, like how to communicate their desires more openly or even discover new ways to experience pleasure together. And yet, pleasure isn't something that simply happens. It's something that us as couples create together. So it goes through communication, through trust, through consent, exploration, and just a willingness to learn what brings each other joy. Enhancing sexual pleasure can also lead to greater intimacy and satisfaction in your relationship. So today, we are exploring how same-sex couples can deepen intimacy, strengthen connection, and build more fulfilling sexual relationships. And what creates deeply satisfying sex in same-sex relationships? Like, from foreplay to communication to oral pleasure, anal stimulation, sex toys, positions, sexual confidence, you name it. And I mean, we often have conversations about sexual pleasure through and that are framed through a heterosexual lens. And I think that narrows our understanding of intimacy because pleasure looks different for every single couple, right? So how do you enhance pleasure in your own relationships as a same-sex couple? I'd like to hear from you on 011-883-0702. WhatsApp's on 072-702-1702. Remember, this is adult radio, so no kids are allowed. In studio with me, I've got Casey Blake, who's a registered counselor and sexologist in studio now with us. Casey, great. Always great to see you. Good morning.
3: Good morning, Clement and listeners. It's always great to be here. Thank you.
0: So we often hear these conversations, as I said earlier, about sexual pleasure. And normally they're sort of framed through that heterosexual lens. Why is it important to recognize that pleasure looks different for every couple, whether same sex or heterosexual?
3: So I'm so glad you've framed it this way, because the norm, if we think about what heteronormativity means, it means that we assume that people are straight as the norm. So we assume everybody around us is heterosexual, and therefore having whatever heterosexual sex is. There's scripts that we've got in society about heterosexual sex, even though nobody actually knows what other heterosexuals do. There are assumptions. And the way that I work in sex therapy is I don't work from a heterosexual normativity. I work from a queer theory lens, where I say, well, what? Let's question everything. Let's queer everything. What do the people in the relationship want, like? Do they even know? Have we explored? And the queer lens says, let's throw the scripts out. because clearly you're here because the scripts aren't working.
0: Mm.
3: So I approach everybody in my office, regardless of their orientation, as if they're not heterosexual, as if they don't have these scripts.
0: Yeah.
3: So I had to ask my WhatsApp story followers, very limited social media here. I was like, what is different if you're straight or if you're not straight? And they all reminded me, my approach is not the average approach, because I don't use the straight people as the norm, as this thing to model. So where I'm going with this is that a lot of people grow up learning this is how straight people do it. Sex education, if you even have it, is very heteronormative. God forbid we mention other possibilities because people get very scared. The benefit of not having these scripts is you've got to work on your curiosity. But you need permission to work on curiosity. You need permission to look for exploration. What actually feels good for you and your partner, regardless of body differences, samenesses. And there's a very heterosexual assumption that people who are the same sex or same gender know how to have sex easily because they both have the same parts.
0: Yeah, because they automatically know, you know, what the other person enjoys.
3: And if anyone's ever had more than one partner of the same gender of their partner, not necessarily themselves, but you know that what worked on person one does not work on person two because they're different people, even if they both have penises or they both have vulvas. So we have to take this in mind, that the assumption that people who have the same body parts are going to automatically be, you know exactly what to do for each other. It's an assumption and it's wrong.
0: And it's a dangerous assumption.
3: It's going to lead to disappointment.
0: Yeah. So pleasure, of course, isn't just about the act itself, but it's about connection as well. What can you share with us as some of the ingredients of a truly satisfying sex life?
3: Well, first I want to question the act. What even is the act? If penis vaginal penetration's off the table,
0: then
3: what is the act?
0: Yeah.
3: Right? So we've got this fallacy of foreplay, is what I call it. Because heterosexuals think that what you do before penis penetration specifically, is all the build up to the real event. When you don't have a penis and a vagina if we were talking about same-sex couples who are all cisgender, then everything is the event. Everything that gives you sexual tingles, that feeling, that yummy, that's all part of the event. Whether that's running someone's fingers or someone's fingers running down the small of your back in the right way, kissing your neck. But if that's something you like, right? All through to kissing, oral sex, digital sex, which actually means with your hands, not with your social media, because these are our digits.
0: Digital.
3: So like hand sex, mouth sex, rubbing each other's thighs, the obsession of penetration is heteronormative because of the whole reproductive element, right? So when we don't have to worry about that, how do we make each other feel pleasure?
0: Mm.
3: If we're looking for orgasms, how do we make each other come? It doesn't have to be about penetration. Even with gay couples, with gay men, there's this pressure for penetration. Someone must be the penetrator or the penetrated. What if someone just really enjoys receiving and giving oral sex to their partners?
0: Mm. And that's an act for them.
3: That's it. That's what they want. There's no need. There's all this pressure about putting a penis somewhere. And it has to be not in a mouth. But what if the mouth is perfect?
0: Yeah. Oh, my goodness. Kissy, you're raising such an important point, because I've never really thought of it that way. Of course, there's this obsession with penetration. It's like, that's why when you ask people, oh, did you have sex? Or were you intimate with each other? No, we were not. We just cuddled and did oral.
3: Oral what?
0: Exactly.
3: Did you give each other an oral exam you do when you stand in front of the class and you read your tape?
0: Precisely, right? Because we think that sex, the definition of it is, it's just when you're putting a penis inside something else. And maybe there's
3: And for some reason, the mouth isn't a something else in this thought process either.
0: Yeah. And I think, you're inviting us into a conversation to redefine what that act is.
3: Yes.
0: For ourselves. And we don't have to be stuck to these notions of what sex used to be and how we were told by society what it should be. Let it be for what you want it to be.
3: If your goal is pleasure, then that's beautiful. So unlike the normal heteronormative conversations where LGBT people, queer people are excluded by definition, heterosexual people can benefit from this conversation just as much.
0: True. I want take a quick ad break now. And then when we come back, we're going to continue this conversation, Casey. I see some of our listeners are also sharing their experiences with us. How do you enhance pleasure in your relationship as a same-sex couple? Feel free to send a WhatsApp on 072-702-1702. And what do you make of what Casey is saying, the obsession that we have about penetration, right, as the act? Huh? What if there's something else that gives you pleasure, but not necessarily penetration? Does that not qualify then to be the act itself for you? So what is the thing for you that gives you pleasure? And are you finding it difficult to bring it into your relationship, to have a conversation about it, for it to be accepted? What are your dynamics? Give me a call on 011-883-0702 and please share with us how you enhance pleasure in your relationship on 072-702-1702. That's the WhatsApp line. It's 18 after 11.
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4: The one thing that struck me is a thread that I thought was of particular interest for us, that in countries that have vastly differing access to medical care, to palliative care and so on, we need to tread with particular care in this country. 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
0: 702, Josie, my Josie Walk the Talk, is calling on you to walk with the people, for the people, on Sunday, the 26th of July. Babi Zabonke. 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
0: 21 minutes after 11 o'clock, Casey Blake is a registered counselor and sexologist who's guiding us through a conversation this morning about enhancing sexual pleasure in same-sex relationships. And I want to hear from you what your experiences have been. Casey, with your permission, I want to ask the listeners who perhaps are in heterosexual relationships what they've tried to do, but it was rejected because of the assumption that, no, that's what same-sex couples do.
3: Oh, yes, please.
0: Right?
3: Yes.
0: Because that happens, right? I've had calls from, you know, women who will say, oh, I tried to suggest anal sex, for instance.
3: Yeah.
0: And the guy said, no, how dare you? Or it's the guy who said, hey, can we have anal sex? And the lady said, oh, are you gay? Right? So I'd like to hear from that from our listeners on 011-883-0702. WhatsApp's on 072-702-1702. Have you had those instances where there are certain things you want to introduce, you know, in your intimacy, in your sex life, in your relationship, but the other party seems to go, but that's for same-sex couples. But also, if you are in a same-sex relationship, you're gay, you're queer, how do you enhance pleasure in your relationship as a same-sex couple? Your calls and WhatsApps, please. So, Casey, we were talking earlier on about foreplay and, you know, what we think it is and what it may not be. So from a sex therapist point of view,
3: yeah,
0: when does it start becoming foreplay? Is it when we start kissing and we start doing oral and other things before penetration or what?
3: No. So foreplay is what happens between sexual encounters. So before, once you're already in the room and you're kissing, that's not foreplay. That's part of the sexual encounter. So foreplay is what happens between encounters, in the build-up to the encounter, the planning, the messaging about, I'm so looking forward to tomorrow night. I've been thinking about you. I can't wait to put my hands here, there. You know, the feeling of you putting your hands here, there. That's the foreplay. The foreplay is what happens before we play, right? Before play. If sex is the play, which includes the kissing and the sensual touching, then foreplay happens before there's an encounter. It's the buildup. It's that, how do you both like engage in this excitement between each other while you're getting ready in the week beforehand, in the day beforehand, the hours, you know, yeah, thinking about what it's going to feel like to be wearing this kind of item of clothing that I know you like, that kind of stuff.
0: That is foreplay.
3: That's
0: foreplay. Do you think we invest a lot of time in that? Or because when we have conversations about like, because women often say, we are not like you as men. Like, you need to work on us. Like, I would like to receive a message at work and you tell me, I can't wait to see you later. Or, oh, the things we're going to do to each other later. It's like, there are women who often call and say, for us, that gets us ready. So by the time...
3: That's the foreplay.
0: That's the foreplay for them. Whereas for you as a man, you're thinking, oh, foreplay is when you arrive, just take your clothes off and we start kissing and that's it.
3: Mm-mm. Both, all people, regardless of gender, benefit from foreplay. Mm. Because it puts you in the headspace. It puts you in the mood. Mm. So even sending, having an emoji that the two of you know, that's the I'm looking forward to sexy time with you. Whether it is a little bunny on, like in your emojis, or something that's cute for you, that is innocent enough that if your kids see your phone, it's not going to, it's not a motivational image that they shouldn't have, they shouldn't be able to see over your shoulder. Mm. It's just an emoji, but you know what it means. The two of you know that if you send the grapes, things are going to happen.
0: It's going down tonight if you receive the grapes.
3: It just means I'm thinking about you in that kind of way, you know?
0: Yeah. What role does communication play in enhancing our sexual pleasure? And what do you think are the conversations that as couples we should be having before, during, and even after sex? Mm. Like, should we normalize reviewing?
3: Yes.
0: Even like,
3: but
0: sex?
3: As long as we think about it as a let's look at the data,
0: yeah,
3: and not let's look at a critique and give you a mark.
0: Mm-hmm. Because yes, of course.
3: If you're worried about being critiqued and getting failed, you can't listen to the conversation.
0: Mm-hmm.
3: But if you are like, cool, I had a good enough time, you had a good enough time, let's talk about the times that were really good and the times that were less good so that we know where to do more and less of and where there's space to explore. So I think even the emoji requires communication. You have to both agree that you would like, first, you know, one, would you like to receive messages that I'm thinking about you in a sexy way?
0: Mm.
3: If that's a yes on both people's sides, then we discuss what will work. If it's a no from one and a yes from the other, how do we make this work? How do we both meet each other halfway somehow?
0: Yeah.
3: Right? Because if everyone moves to one side, someone's making sacrifices and there is no compromise.
0: Mm-hmm.
3: Right? So how do we meet each other? What kinds of sensations feel good? So a fantastic exercise to do at least once a year for every single relationship is let's set some time aside and we're not looking for orgasm. We're looking for where does your body like me touching you and how? So you're going to put some time aside. And this is not a sensate focus exercise for those of you who know what that means, where we are focusing on the receiving experience without communication. This is pleasure mapping. We are communicating. What does it feel like when you put light pressure on my body? Start from the heads, the hair on my head, down to my toes, right? The whole body. And then swap. So where do you like touch? Light, soft, deep pressure. Fingernails versus fingertips. Maybe some temperature here. So I'm going to ask everyone to just give yourself a few seconds to think about a non-sexual body part like your hand. I'm going to talk you through my hand for a few seconds. Imagine it's your hand. Right. So if you, and those of you who are not currently driving and are able to, follow along with me. Take your hand and one hand, just lightly put your fingers over the top and just see how it feels on the top of your hand. Maybe go each finger one at a time. Now turn your hand over. Does it feel different? Does it feel better, worse, just different? Now use your nails. Back to the top of your hand. Use your nails.
0: Actually feels good.
3: Right? Now, what if you press harder? Mr. You're not doing it with us.
0: Abel, he's busy pressing things there.
3: So now press a little harder. Give yourself a bit of a massage versus that light touch.
0: Yeah.
3: Some people would prefer that. Some people don't. Now do it on inside of your hand. We've just spent maybe 20 seconds focusing on our hand. We did light. We did texture with nails. We did pressure. Right? That was a whole experience. As you said, you were quite surprised. Actually, this is quite nice. Imagine you get the opportunity to do that with your whole body. Your partner gets to find out and you tell them, no, no, that's not nice. That's ticklish. I don't like it.
0: Yeah.
3: And we learn.
0: True. And you'll find out parts you didn't know were so ticklish or
3: so good. I often talk about the experiment of inside the elbow and behind the knee. Who likes being touched, kissed, licked there? If you haven't tried it, you won't know.
0: You wouldn't know. True. So of course, same-sex relationships are diverse and partners may switch roles or not adhere to any roles at all. How do assumed gender roles or even sexual roles limit people's ability to experience pleasure authentically or even affect intimacy and expectations between partners?
3: Oh, this is huge because we live in this heteronormative world which tells us the man is the aggressor, the initiator. The woman is the one who is the permitter, wants the sex, but can't want it too much. And it's all these so confusing things. So if there are two women, how do they initiate? If there are two men, how do they permit? Right? So gender roles really influence how we perceive our abilities to be part of same-sex encounters because we don't have the script. We don't know what's right. So we actually have to use communication and be like, I feel like I'm flirting with you. Like, so we're just at the initial stages. You're just going on your first date. Is this flirting? Is this being friendly? You have to ask because without the assumptions, and I hear this from so many women who date women, I don't know if she likes me or if she's flirting with me because it feels the same to me.
0: Yeah. How do you? Yeah. This is so.
3: So you have to explicitly say, I'm flirting with you.
0: Yeah.
3: If it's not welcome, let me know and I'll switch gears.
0: Yeah. And I mean, we're in a society that doesn't like defining things, eh?
3: No, we're in a society that doesn't like rejection.

0: After a brief illness that stopped her from appearing before the Matlanga Commission, IDAC head Andre Johnson is back at work. Johnson was scheduled to testify at the Matlanga Commission on Monday, but made an about turn saying she was ill and had to be rushed to hospital a few hours before her appearance. Now, she has been linked to a questionable relationship with tainted crime intelligence top cop Feroz Khan. At the same time, KZN officer Mbungele Nimpangase has told the Matlanga Commission he knows nothing about the theft of 200 million rand worth of cocaine from the Hawks offices. Now, in June of 2021, Mbangase was part of a drug bust operation that led to the confiscation of more than 500 kilograms of cocaine from a container depot. Mbangase says he was instructed by his superiors to transport the cocaine to a Hawks storage facility in Port Shepstone, south of KZN. And Beijing has accused U.S. President Donald Trump of making fabrications after he said China had meddled in U.S. election data. Trump revived his longstanding baseless claims of voter fraud ahead of the midterm polls. Now, in a White House address yesterday, Trump says the U.S. electoral system had been dangerously exposed and urged lawmakers to adopt new restrictions on voting despite scant appetite for the measures, even within his own Republican Party. Now, those are your headlines. This EWN and more at midday, or as it happens.
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2: If you're coming from Johannesburg CBD, there's traffic pressure on the M2 West. This is towards the Crown Interchange. In Devlin, there's still some slow-moving traffic on the Golden Highway, and it is due to those persisting roadworks. Look out for faulty traffic lights in four ways at Monte Cassino and Winnie Mandela Drive, in Woodmead at Woodmead Drive and Woodlands, as well as in the capital city. Traffic lights are out in Centurion at Old Johannesburg and Trichard, as well as in Hoornkloof at Euphus and Monument. That is my last traffic update. Karabo is up next with the latest one. From me, Khumutso Munya, you have a great weekend.
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3: Joburg is calling. 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
3: 25 minutes before 12 o'clock, we're having a conversation this morning on our relationship sex and sex feature about enhancing sexual pleasure in same-sex relationships. And I must say, Casey, you've made a lot of people do the hand exercise.

0: and people feel like, yeah, it felt good. And you were saying actually off air that doesn't that just show you that we don't take time with our bodies?
1: Right.
0: We don't touch ourselves. I mean, until today, I've never touched myself the way you describe
1: now. With intention, with curiosity.
0: And curiosity.
1: Like, what does this feel like? So for everyone who's going to put lotion on in the next 24 hours, can you give yourself an extra 10 minutes?
0: Yeah.
1: Just go slowly and feel
0: it. Intentional. Yeah. Okay. So I got a question earlier on Twitter from someone who says, who says, hi, Clement, please can you ask Casey there? My issue is that my partner is not as explorative as I am. So he only enjoys penetrating me, but sometimes I do want it the other way and he's not so explorative. How do you advise that I bring in the conversation and get him to try new things?
1: Ah, so we've got roles, and there's nothing wrong with being comfortable with what you like, but you're not comfortable. Not that you're unhappy, but it sounds like you want more. You want more variety. So I would ask the questions, what about receiving does your partner not want to do?
0: Mm-hmm.
1: Because sometimes we all have a different level. We all grow up in this heteronormative soup, which means we all have internalized homophobia, right? So what is it? Could it be an element of he's okay penetrating but not being penetrated? And could it be somewhere, somehow, a internalized homophobic thing? Could it be a physical discomfort thing? Does he not want it because of what? Like, what are the reasons? Not because you're trying to criticize him, but you're literally curious, what about the act is he not comfortable with? Would he be comfortable with anal sensation? So how about if you were to do analingus on him, or using your thumbs and your fingers on the outside, would that be fine? Would it be okay to just, like, is it about the sensation in his imagining versus what's possible?
0: Mm.
1: Like, what kind of
0: pain,
1: stuff?
0: Right? What is it?
1: So if it's pain, what is that about? Is there something you can, like, anal training is when you slowly let your body become comfortable with anal penetration, starting with your pinky finger and moving up to thicker things. Could that be a thing? Is there a physical thing that a pelvic floor physiotherapist would help with? Because anytime the body is incredibly tense and doesn't let things happen, a pelvic floor physio is often a very helpful step to take.
0: Mm-hmm.
1: What about the act does he not want? What about it do you want? Right? So what are the sensations you are looking for? Do the two of you engage in other kinds of sex, or are you like the heteronormative people who are stuck on penetration?
0: Mm.
1: Do you both engage in or want to engage in oral sex? What other sexual things have you discussed to broaden the reciprocity in your sexual encounters?
0: Yeah. There's another tweet that I also got. I'm just not finding it here, but someone was asking along the lines of they are sort of they appear as a bit as feminine or feminine appearing, if for lack of a better phrase. And they said that whenever they get into a relationship, the assumption often is you have to be the one that receives. And it's like, I'm struggling with that because I'm not the one that receives. That's not what I enjoy. And he was asking, how do we navigate something like that?
1: I think it's fun, and I say fun in a very interesting way, to name assumptions in a safe space. So when you're on the date, laugh about how you like penetrating.
0: Mm-hmm.
1: Just throw it out there that, you know, people make an assumption because they look at you. Can we hear the gendered heteronormative stuff filtering in? Because only feminine people get penetrated. The most common sex toy for heterosexuals is strap-ons. So that women can penetrate men.
0: Mm. Oh, is that the most famous sex toy?
1: It's the most common.
0: Oh,
1: next to the clitoral stimulation, which is not a heteronormative, like everybody with vulvas likes to buy those. I'm using lots of generalizations here. I can clock the languaging. But next to the clitoral stims, strap-ons. Because women also enjoy penetrating. And men also enjoy receiving penetration.
0: Lesbian,
1: and this is in heterosexual relationships.
0: Mm.
1: So a woman will be penetrating their husbands or their boyfriends or their partners. because their men want it. They enjoy it. Mm. They've had conversations. You don't just land up there after the second date.
0: Mm-hmm.
1: You have to know, because consent is everything. It's the difference between sex and assault. You have to know that this is what you both are wanting to explore at the very least. So the assumptions that a feminine presenting person would not want to penetrate is once again an assumption. It is incorrect.
0: Mm-hmm. Hmm. And I mean, when you look at research, it suggests that many people with vulvas don't reach orgasm through penetration alone.
1: Nope.
0: And I wonder what this then tells
1: nearly
0: us.
1: Nearly more than three quarters.
0: Jeez, that's a huge number.
1: Yeah.
0: What does this tell us about the importance of just broadening our understanding of what satisfying sex looks like?
1: That's such an important. So, what makes sex satisfying to the listeners? I want you to think about to yourself, when you are having good sex, what makes it good sex for you? Is it that there is as much interest in your enjoyment as your partner's?
0: Mm.
1: Is it on, how do you know when sex is finished, is my question. I'm even asking the heterosexuals, how do you know when sex is finished?
0: Is it when you've ejaculated? Is it when you've had an orgasm or what?
1: Right, because some women, they have multiple orgasms and the first few aren't that big. They're nice, they're pleasurable, but the more they orgasm, the better they have. So if they have one orgasm and that's the end, is it satisfying for them or is it just like more frustrating?
0: Hmm.
1: Right? How do you know when you've both satisfied? Right? Because the assumption of ejaculation ending sex is incredibly heteronormative. And if we think about it, it's actually all about reproduction.
0: Yeah.
1: It's not actually about the sexual connection.
0: Mm. All right. Let's talk now about other forms of intimacy, because there are many forms of intimacy that don't involve penetration. How does like mutual masturbation or body-to-body contact, sensual touch, how do all of that and others deepen intimacy between partners?
1: So I think we have to define intimacy, because often people use intimacy as a synonym for sex, and it's not. Intimacy is about an intimate connection. You can feel emotionally intimate with someone and not physically. You can feel physically intimate with someone. So we have to figure out what kind of intimacy are you looking for in your relationship. Coming to the mutual masturbation, for some people, sex is nice, but it's not really what intimacy is for them. It's more intimate for them to have a nice deep conversation about being human beings. And the sex is just a sex. So what kind of intimacy do you want? When we're talking about sexual intimacy, it can be so hot to watch each other make yourselves come. How better to learn what your partner likes than watching them bring themselves pleasure?
0: Mm.
1: Right? Asking them to describe what they do before, after, during, whatever works for you. If you're a concentrator, you can't talk and describe while you're busy, but maybe you can do that before or after. Watching each other. Then we've got that sensual stuff that you spoke about. Erogenous zones are what you discover with that pleasure mapping exercise. Where does it feel yummy?
0: Mm.
1: What feels yummy? So discovering, using toys. So if you want to play with your senses and from a sensory perspective, we've got sight, sound, taste, touch, smell. Those are the five basics, right? What if we remove one or enhance another? What if we put a blindfold on? What changes for you? Now that requires so much trust. For you to be blindfolded, it requires so much trust. So how do you build trust in your relationship, right? I can't tell you. I don't know what's going on in your relationships, listeners. But think about that. If you want to, like, what do you want? Some people think that incense is so sexy, others want to choke. They walk in and have a coughing fit. So how'd that, once again, communication. What makes a space sexy for you, right? What makes a person sexy for you? What is sexy touching? Is having your knees touching thrilling? Right? Body-to-body contact, what does that mean? Mutual massage, trying to use your body to massage your partner's body, right? Thinking about this on top of the oral sex, the hand sex, the other sex. Have you noticed I'm not talking about the sex stuff?
0: Yeah.
1: I'm talking about non-genital contact.
0: Yeah. I mean, yeah, sure. And I mean, the hands are one of the most versatile tools we have during intimacy. And how often do we use that? Speaking of the toys, I mean, they've become far more mainstream. But are sex toys necessary for vulva owners? And how can couples introduce them into their relationships in a way that feels more playful rather than just intimidating or forced?
1: So we have to think about the different types of toys there are and the different types of sensations vulva owners are looking for. So people assume that lesbians need strap-ons. Maybe those people don't enjoy penetration at all, so why would strap-ons even be needed? So people are so threatened, I'm going to say cisgender men are so threatened by dildos because I don't know why. It's not a replacement. It's an enhancement. It's being used with you. Mm. But vibrators are things that humans can't replicate. You cannot vibrate as a human being. Where are we going to put the battery? You can't vibrate. Vibrators create sensation, and they're often used in spinal cord injuries and people with neurological damage for them to feel sensation because they need the intensity. A vibration is an intense sensation. So toys are all about amplifying your pleasure, bringing in pleasure where you want more.
0: Mm-hmm.
1: How do you introduce this? Because it's fun. It's playful. I think the sensation, if you have an electric toothbrush, just run it over your hand like you did with the hand massage and see if you like that. Mm-hmm. Can you produce that as a human being? Reproduce it? No. So let's de-threaten. I don't know what the fancy word is for making, destigmatize maybe, making sex toys. Let's look at them as the sexual aids and the additions that they are. They create sensations to add pleasure. So for gay men, we've got vibrating cock rings. Have you ever wanted to turn into a vibrator? That's what a vibrating penis ring does, right? It makes you vibrate. It's a sensation that most men don't get experience with. It's phenomenal. Clitoral vibrators can be used on all bodies, on all body parts.
0: Mm.
1: So are men exploring with vibrations on their penis, on the head of their penis, the frenulum, down their shaft? What about their scrotum?
0: Yeah. Let me ask about the clitoral stimulation, because someone also was asking about what more options are there for females, like lesbians, same-sex,
1: mm-hmm.
0: who... And she was saying that because sometimes it feels like we're doing the same thing. So what do you advise them to try out that's exciting and can enhance their intimacy and sex life? But clitoral stimulation is, of course, popular for, you know, people who've got vulvas. What are some of the most common mistakes couples make when it comes to clitoral stimulation? And is there such a thing as too much stimulation, particularly 100%. When it comes to the clitoris or the penis?
1: So we have to check in with our partners. Some people, their clitorises and the head of the penis, if you think about from a biological perspective, it's actually the same tissue. So during pregnancy, that tissue was the same part. It developed into either the head of the clitoris or the head of the penis. Some people need to be so aroused for any kind of stimulation to not be painful on their head. So you need to communicate with your partner if you want, for the clitoris vulva owners, does clitoral stimulation need to happen after you've gotten off or before? Because sometimes it is better after an orgasm or worse after an orgasm. Better before an orgasm, worse after an orgasm. Where is your comfort zone? Where is your pleasure potential? Does it need to be over the clitoral hood? So using the toys still needs to be, how does this toy work for you? We've also got suctions or blowers that blow air onto the clitoris. Phenomenal feedback, even on penis heads. But it's also person dependent, how you want to use it. For the couple who messaged, I don't know what you're already doing, but I would say set some time aside for non-performative sex. Do the pleasure mapping exercise. Find out where you enjoy things. Add or take away a sensation. Add music if you don't normally use music. But music you find sexy and see if you both do. Add a sensation, take away a sensation, blindfold. But be curious. I think we get so stuck on the orgasm. If we take away orgasm as the goal, there's amazing processes and journeys we can go on.
0: Mm.
1: Because we're just looking for what feels nice. Let's do more of that rather than wham, bam, thank you, ma'am.
0: Yeah. It's 9 minutes now before 12 o'clock.
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0: Right, 8 minutes now before 12 o'clock. We're just about to wrap up our conversation with Casey Blake, who's a registered counselor and sexologist. We've been talking about how to enhance sexual pleasure in same-sex relationship. I want to talk quickly, Casey, about the prostate, because that's often described as the male G-spot. What role does foreplay and prostate stimulation play in creating a pleasurable and comfortable experience before anal penetration?
1: So I think that if we are reframing foreplay, any kind of prostate stimulation is already a sexual act on its own, and it can be quite arousing, it's pleasurable. But it's based on feedback. So does your partner enjoy? So I've spoken to lots of people who say they enjoy prostate stimulation, but not the thrusting sensation. So they enjoy someone inserting a finger and just briefly like doing the come hither feeling over the prostate without doing any thrusting motion. Some people enjoy the thrusting motion against the prostate. So it's all about the sensation that is nice, and you have to discover it together. But on the anal, please, people, lube. There is never enough lube. If you think you've got enough lube, add a little bit more. The anus is not a self-lubricating organ. So the wetter, the better, 100% here. And if you're not using silicone toys, silicone lube is often advised for anal because it's more slippery. But water base is always a fantastic backup. So prostate is just another organ that can be delicious when stimulated appropriately.
0: Properly, yeah. And many people, you know, you find that are quite curious about prostate stimulation, but they don't know where to begin. So for couples out there who want to explore it safely and comfortably, like which sex position is best for prostate stimulation, or what can they try?
1: I would say the person being penetrated, being stimulated, needs to be comfortable. So if you're comfortable on your back with your legs open, that's a fantastic space. If you're, it's really dependent. If you're more comfortable on your knees, like in a child's pose from yoga or on all fours, it really is where are you comfortable? I recommend finding your comfort first. Also, penetrating yourself is a fantastic starting point for you to find out, like, is this something you want to do with somebody else? Maybe it's easier to do it with somebody else and not with yourself, depending on your mobility, with your shoulders and your spine. But I would start with communication. if there is an ick factor for you, if the person being penetrated has had a recent bowel movement, you should be fine.
0: Yeah.
1: Gloves are not your winter gloves, please. Either nitrile or or latex gloves. You can buy them at Clicks and Dis-Chem wherever.
0: not your winter gloves.
1: But like, or even inner condoms. Female condoms are fantastic barriers for anal penetration. And start with the smallest finger first.
0: Mm-hmm.
1: And just see what it's like. If there is any kind of pain, we never want to push through pain with sex. Never want to push through pain, because it needs to be, when we talk about painful sex, is it wanted or unwanted?
0: Yeah, and I told you earlier that someone said, sent to a Twitter and said, but I find that my partner always is in pain, but my partner tells me, no, I'm not in pain. I'm enjoying it. But I was like, but I can, it feels like he is. So how do you navigate that?
1: How do you know that they're in pain? What is the body language telling you?
0: Mm.
1: What is the difference between a pain expression in their body language versus a pleasure clench?
0: Pleasurable pain.
1: Right? Because our bodies clench during pleasure sometimes. So what is, how do you differentiate that?
0: Okay.
1: Are they making sounds that are sound painful that is different to their pleasure sounds?
0: Yeah.
1: But if the person is in pain and uncomfortable, it's okay to pause, to stop, to be like, okay, how do we make this good for both of us? Because if I think you're in pain, I think I'm hurting you, I'm not having a good time.
0: Yes. Yeah. Yeah.
1: Right?
0: Yeah. So pause and just do a check-in.
1: Pause, do a check-in. All right. Slow down if you need to.
0: Yeah. Casey Blake, you've been great. Thank you so much for joining us.
1: Thank you so much.
0: Casey Blake is a registered counselor and sexologist.
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7: 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Here's what she whispered about the half chicken and a single side for $1.25.
8: What? I don't eat chicken, but for Nando's, I make the exception.
7: Well, good thing there's a salad on the side. For appearances, of course. Nando's. Oh, what a place.
0: Residents are reminded that Rainwater will undertake the second and final phase of its planned maintenance on the 17th of July from 7 a.m. to 7 p.m. During these 12 hours, several Johannesburg water systems may experience poor pressure or no water. Residents are encouraged to store water in advance and use it sparingly during the maintenance period. Systems affected include Sandton, Midrand, Renbeck, Roodepoort, Soweto, Lanesia, Orange Farm and surrounding systems. For updates, follow Johannesburg Water Communication Channels, brought to you by Johannesburg Water, a water and sanitation utility that cares.
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0: Good morning, Mandy.
10: Good morning, Clement.
0: What's popping?
10: The Midlanga Commission has issued a new subpoena for the IDAC head, Andrea Johnson.
0: Good.
10: As she returns to work. So we'll find out from the NPA. And of course, you spoke to Kaiser Kanyako, so we'll replay a little bit of that. The commission was also due to hear Suleiman Karim's application at 2 o'clock this afternoon. But I see there's some reporting that apparently his doctor's out the country.
0: So convenient. Okay.
10: Wouldn't you be out the country if you were Suleiman Karim's doctor? Public Protector has found that the Gauteng municipalities failed to enforce food safety laws in the informal sector. We'll look at this, the procurement reforms that are being mooted. They risk making the state less effective, according to analysts. And it's Friday.
0: Spots.
10: And good things too.
0: Do we have Formula One this weekend?
10: Yeah, we do. I think they're in Belgium.
0: In Belgium. Yeah. Okay.
10: And then there's a World Cup. And I'm on a run. I'm on a roll. I keep... beating my team. Yes.
0: Okay.
10: So you're the prophet, right?
0: I'm the prophet.
10: I've got the title this week.
0: Yeah. So a final match between Argentina and Spain.
10: I'm going Argentina.
0: I'll definitely.
10: The rest of my
0: Argentina.
10: Team is going Spain.
0: Really?
10: Yes. Whoa. All of them are so sure.
0: Argentina 2-1.
10: They also went France and England.
0: Really?
10: Yes.
0: Oh, okay. Prophetess Mandy Wiener coming up after the news at 12. Thank you for listening to the Friday edition of the Clement Manyathela Show. Have a beautiful weekend, my friends. We'll be back on Monday between 9 and 12. Bye-bye.
6: This is EWN.
11: A very good afternoon. I'm Monkey Zikoko. We begin with news just in. The Matlanga Commission has subpoenaed tainted IDAC head Andrea Johnson after she failed to appear before the inquiry on Monday. Commission spokesperson Jeremy Michaels confirmed this morning that the inquiry is determined to hear Johnson's testimony as soon as possible, with her appearance expected early next week. Now, Johnson was reportedly rushed to hospital just hours before she was due to testify. She is expected to answer a series of allegations of questionable conduct leveled against her. Goskona Malingamnisi reports.
12: Following a brief illness that prevented her from appearing before the Matlanga Commission, IDAC head Andrea Johnson has returned to work. Johnson was due to testify before the commission on Monday, but withdrew at the last minute after reporting that she had fallen ill and was rushed to hospital just hours before her scheduled appearance. She has been linked to an alleged improper relationship with tainted crime intelligence senior officer Feroz Khan, one of several allegations she is expected to address under oath. Johnson has now joined a growing list of high-profile figures, including Khan, who have submitted medical certificates ahead of their appearances before the commission. NPA spokesperson Keza Khayaho says it's back to business.
13: Andre Johnson is a part of the exco of the NPA by virtue of him being the head of the independent directorate against corruption. But he has met one-on-one with him yesterday. Yeah, no, she's fine now.
12: At the same time, the inquiry says it will closely examine a medical certificate submitted by controversial businessman Suleiman Karim, who has also cited ill health for failing to appear before the commission. Or see Kona Malingamnisi Eyewitness News.
11: At the same time, KZN officer Mbongele Nimpangase has told the Matlanga Commission he knows nothing about the theft of 200 million rand worth of cocaine from the Hawks offices. Now, in June of 2021, Mbangase was part of a drug bust operation that led to the confiscation of more than 500 kilograms of cocaine from a container in the Ispingo depot. Mbangase says he was instructed by his superiors to transport the cocaine to a Hawks storage facility in Port Shepstone, south of KZN. In September of the same year, the facility was broken into and the cocaine stolen.
14: I also want to state that I was shocked and surprised when I heard that drugs were stolen from Port Shepstone in TPCI storage. I was surprised because I was under the impression that drugs were long transported to Forensic Science Laboratory Pretoria, as I had overheard in the passage in the office that they were going to be taken there for storage.
11: Mbangase adds that he doesn't know who is responsible for the break-in and the theft.
14: I wish to state that I do not know who broke into the Port Shepstone storage, and I was not aware that there were no proper security measures in place.
11: Three suspects accused of killing 13 people in Cleveland, east of Joburg, have abandoned their bail application. The trio appeared before the Johannesburg Magistrates Court today, facing 13 counts of murder and 14 of attempted murder following the shooting last month. According to police, the group stormed the Jumpers' informal settlement and opened fire. Their bail application was postponed last week after their lawyer, Pumbudzo Sadiki, told the court that he had been unable to properly consult with his clients at the Johannesburg prison where they were being held. But today, Sadiki says they have decided to abandon their bail application for now.
15: After thorough consultation with the clients, they inform me that for any stage they want to abandon bail. And then I cannot force them to proceed with bail if my instruction is to abandon bail at this stage. Okay. I was not given the reasoning behind that, why they want to abandon bail. They just inform me that at this stage they are abandoning bail. And then we can resume bail in future.
11: In the Western Cape, the family of Bafana Bafana and Mamelodi Sundowns player Jaden Adams say they are still reeling from a sudden death. Adams' relatives, friends, teammates and coaches gathered at the Stellenbosch Town Hall yesterday for a private memorial. A second memorial was held at the same facility for the Stellenbosch community to pay tribute to the local hero. Carlo Peterson was in attendance.
16: The Adams family sat huddled together at the front of the hall, sobbing as they listened to tributes for Jaden Adams. Adams was found dead at a Scotch Kloof residence in Cape Town just days after returning from playing for Bafana Bafana in the FIFA World Cup. Family spokesperson Brendan Johnson says the young soccer star has left a major void.
17: I can tell you people don't have words. Everybody is shocked. You know, there's a lot of questions. There's a lot of wonders. There's a lot of thoughts going on at this moment. But I think the family has been supported from the nation.
16: Johnson called on the public to continue offering the family support. He will be laid to rest next Saturday. Carlo Peterson, Eyewitness News.
11: And Beijing has accused U.S. President Donald Trump of making fabrications after he said China had meddled in U.S. election data. Trump revived his long-standing baseless claims of voter fraud ahead of the midterm polls. In a White House address yesterday, Trump says the U.S. electoral system had been dangerously exposed and urged lawmakers to adopt new restrictions on voting, this despite scant appetite for the measures even within his own Republican Party. The U.S. president also said he would declassify intelligence that allegedly shows that China had illicitly acquired 220 million voter files. Gold is trading at $3,397.40 an ounce. The rand is at 16.49 to the dollar, 22.17 to the pound, 18.87 to the euro. Brent crude oil is at $83.90 a barrel.
18: Well, at this stage, if you're leaving the Joburg CBD heading towards the Booysens area, we still have slow-moving traffic. It's roadworks that have been taking place for the whole week so far. So avoid M1 if you are leaving Joburg heading towards Soweto. Also, slow-moving traffic in the Brakpan-Benoni area. This is on Rangeview Road between Dube and Tom Jones. While in the Mother City, roadworks slowing down traffic on Airport Approach Road. This is heading towards the N2.
11: A fine Friday in store for Gauteng today. Temperatures will peak at highs of between 21 and 24. Cape Town is partly cloudy with variable winds at a low of 12 and a high of 19. The top story in EWN this hour, it's news just in. The Madlanga Commission has subpoenaed tainted IDAC head Andrea Johnson after she failed to appear before the inquiry on Monday.
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10: Coming up on the show today, the Midlanga Commission issues a new subpoena for IDAC head Andrea Johnson as she returns to work. The commission is also due to hear Suleiman Karim's application this afternoon. The public protector finds that Gauteng municipalities failed to enforce food safety laws in the informal sector. Procurement reforms risk making the state less effective. And it's Friday, so sports and good things too. All of that over the next hour.
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10: Good afternoon. Welcome to the Midday Report on 702 and Cape Talk with me, Mandy Wiener. Good to be with you on this Friday today. Various developments at the Midlanga Commission. There's evidence going on. The spokesperson of the Midlanga Commission has held a media briefing. The NPA spokesperson has been speaking. So we're going to try and wrap that all up for you. The evidence at the moment is that they've gone back to one of the drug busts, and there's evidence being led about that. But before we get into that, obviously a lot of developments around Advocate Andrea Johnson, the head of the Investigating Directorate Against Corruption. Remember, she was supposed to appear at the Midlanga Commission this week to give evidence. She was rushed to hospital. She had a medical certificate. She's now been subpoenaed to testify again. That's the breaking news coming out of the commission. Also, the NPA spokesperson, Kaiser Khaniaho, has told my colleague Clement Magnatella on 702 today that the NPA head, Andy Motibi, met yesterday with Andrea Johnson. She is back at work again. And she is fine. So let's first listen to what Kaiser Khaniaho had to say to Clement Magnatella.
0: Has the NDPP met with Andrea Johnson?
13: Yes, he has met with him yesterday, but we meet all the time because Andrea Johnson is a part of the exco of the NPA by virtue of him being the head of the Independent Directorate Against Corruption. But he has met one-on-one with him yesterday.
0: Oh, so she's fine now? Because she was sick, was then rushed to hospital a couple of days ago.
13: Yeah, no. She's fine now. She came to the office.
0: Okay, thank you.
10: That's Kaizer Kanyahu speaking to Clement Manyathela earlier on today. And then the spokesperson for the Midlanga Commission has also been speaking to the media, Jeremy Michaels. Let's take a listen to what he has had to say.
3: I've also had quite a number of questions related to Advocate Andrea Johnson, the head of IDAC. In that regard, as you will know, the Advocate Johnson was not able to appear before the commission this week because she took ill from Monday to Wednesday. I think it was the 13th to the 15th. As far as we are aware, she is no longer ill. There's no indication of that. And so I think you can expect that. And certainly, of course, the commission needs to and wants to hear from her as soon as possible, hear her testimony and her responses to a whole range of serious issues. So you can expect an update on that in, I would say, the next few days.
10: So that is the spokesperson for the Midlanga Commission. Let's go to the Midlanga Commission now, to Biso Gorba, Eyewitness News reporter, monitoring events. Anything else to add on that, to Biso? We've got a statement there from Jeremy Michaels. We don't know when she's going to appear. Anything else that we know?
21: I mean, what we do know, obviously, from the past 3 days of the testimony of Mr. Brian Padiachi, the senior IDEC investigator, is that she's in for a hard time when she does come to the Midlanga Commission. We know that part of the testimony from Mr. Padiachi is this case that IDEC pursued against top crime intelligence officers. And I think from any objective analysis, it seems like it was a persecution by IDEC on top crime intelligence officers. And Mr. Padiachi couldn't answer a lot of things because he was the lead investigator. So he said, I get told by my superiors what to do and I do the job. And the superior here is obviously Andrea Johnson, whose signature was on a lot of things that led to this case being pursued against top crime intelligence officers. So what we do know is that when she does come back, there's a lot for her to answer.
10: We know also the president very concerned, Vincent Magwenya, saying he's very concerned about the situation, a judge being appointed to have a look at the workings of IDAC. So enormous pressure for Andrea Johnson. She has to come and testify at the Midlanga Commission. All right, let's go to what's happening this morning. We've got evidence being led about a drug bust.
21: And you introduced it in the intro. We are now back to that June 2021 drug bust that took place in Isipingo Depot in Durban. We know that about 541 kilograms of cocaine was confiscated at the Isipingo Depot. And in this cocaine, for some reason, it was transported about 100 kilometers away to the Hawks storage facilities in Port Shepstone, just south of KZN. And then a few months later, it was stolen. Now, obviously, there has been allegations that this drug consignment was that it was stolen through one, police negligence, but also through senior police officials working with some of the drug cartels to ensure that the confiscated drugs did eventually make their way back to the streets. So the man who's currently testifying now is Mr. Mongeleni Bangase. So he was one of the officers who was there at the drug bust. And he is also one of the officers who transported the drugs from Isipingo more than to Port Shepstone. And there was someone obviously very intricately linked into this drug bust. And I have to say that, Mandy, a majority of his testimony has been to say that he followed orders. He followed orders from his superiors. He's a warrant officer. There were major generals there. There were people much, much higher than him in ranking. And he says, you know, all I did was follow orders. So when they asked me to move the drugs from here to here, I moved them. When they asked me to do X and Y, I did it. I don't know anything about the drugs that are being stolen. And I don't know what happened to the drugs. So basically, the Midlanga Commission is just trying to find out necessarily what happened to those drugs. And it seems the name that keeps coming up is KZN Hawkshead Lesetja Sinona. We know that the facility where the drugs were stored, one, it was unsafe. But two, it was a very fair distance from where the bust happened. They passed about four or five police stations they could have stored the drugs at, but there was an intention to have the drugs stored at the Hawks storage facility in Port Shepstone. And Mr. Lesetja Sinona is said to have been the person who ordered those drugs to stay there, but also the person who also had the keys to the safe. And this is what the warrant officer, Mr. Mungeleni Mpangaze, has also testified about. Let's just take a listen.
14: I do not know the name of the DPCI official that gave us the keys to the safe. I'm not certain whether Generals Nona and Brigadier Nyusa came in before our arrival or arrived while we were busy storing the exhibits in the storeroom. I can recall that both came inside the storeroom while we were busy storing the exhibits. General Sinona was checking if the storeroom was suitable to store exhibits. After storing the exhibits in the safe was locked and General Sinona instructed that the keys be left with him. The safe keys were handed over to him accordingly.
10: Tabiso, just lastly, before I let you go, there's supposed to be an application by Suleiman Karim's advocates this afternoon. Mm. What's the story there?
21: Yes, not just that, but also we're anticipating the CCTV footage of Mr. Karim.
10: Ooh, at the Woolies or the restaurant?
21: Yes, yes. We're anticipating that by today at 2 p.m., just after lunch, there's going to be a there was supposed to be a postponement application for Mr. Suleiman Karim, where the evidence leader was supposed to present evidence, including the CCTV footage of Mr. Suleiman Karim being seen at a Woolies and a restaurant in Cape Town. But the Madlanga Commission spokesperson, Jeremy Michaels, has said that that postponement application might not go out in full, but there will be an explanation around what has happened. So we're quite a bit in the dark, but then obviously our expectations now are a bit lower because the Commission spokesperson, Jeremy Michaels, saying that that postponement application might not go ahead in full today.
10: Okay. Tabiso, thank you so much. Tabiso Gorba, Eyewitness News reporter, wrapping up the Madlanga Commission for us.
1: Good day, Mandy. It's from Pretoria. Yeah, I was listening this morning when Clement spoke to Mr. Kanyaho, the spokesperson from the MPA, saying that Johnson returned to work yesterday and subsequently was in a meeting with the MPA head. And then on Monday, we know that she was suddenly rushed to hospital. Now on Thursday, she's back. But I think what is interesting for me, when I was listening to her lawyers on Monday, they made a three-day stay that she will not be feeling well until the 15th. How do they know that she was not going to be feeling well for 3 days?
19: 702. 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
10: In the court, three Lesotho nationals accused of killing 13 people at the Jumpers informal settlement returning to the Joburg Magistrates Court today. They were due to bring a bail application. They're facing 13 counts of murder, 14 counts of attempted murder. Dimakatso Leshoro, EWN reporter on that one. Dimakatso, good afternoon to you. What's happened in court today?
2: Hi, Mandy. Indeed, we were expecting the three nationals, Lesotho nationals, to bring a bail application, but when we got there, their lawyer told the court that they are abandoning bail. He didn't provide any reasons for that, but when we probed him post-court appearance, he said, alluded to the hostile environment at the settlement that has contributed to their decision to abandon bail. We understand that things are obviously not great between the residents and the families of the accused last week when they made an appearance. Because remember, there are people who come every time they appear in court to protest outside court and calling for them not to be granted bail. So when they were protesting last week and the spouses were leaving court, there was some sort of altercation there, and there were threats made. So it's getting even more strained following the case and the allegations that have been made against these three men, and there are still allegations, So they've decided then to abandon bail. We don't know if they will bring a bail application in the future. He did indicate that if things were to maybe simmer down a bit in terms of the residents and the atmosphere, that they might bring a bail application. But as things stand, the case has been postponed to the 21st of August for further investigation.
10: Dimakatso, thank you very much. Dimakatso Leshoro, Eyewitness News reporter in court for us. With Randwater's planned maintenance on the 17th of July, customers are reminded that water supply restoration is a gradual process. Once maintenance is completed, reservoirs and towers must refill before sufficient pressure can be restored across the network. Water will return progressively, with recovery times varying based on reservoir levels, location within the network, and water demand. Johannesburg Water teams will continue monitoring the system until normal supply is restored. Brought to you by Johannesburg Water, a water and sanitation utility that cares.
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23: Man, I'm booking myself off exhaustion as soon as I get a notification to go to Madanga. I'm exhausted. I'm telling you, I'm so exhausted, it's life-threatening. I'm going straight into ICU.
24: I'm keen to add on that.
23: I don't care if you see me. I really don't. I see you. That's all that's matter. That's all that's important.
25: Good afternoon. Good afternoon, Mandy Wina. I'm sorry, but this is so funny. Eh? People, they don't appear at Madanga, but they are found in malls. Others, they lie. They say they are sick. And then now, because medical records are being subpoenaed, now miraculously they are no longer sick. They are well. And others, the doctors, they are no longer in the country. The friend are well. Hey, just pity, eh? This will make a very nice series. Come on, creators. Do not miss on this one. Don't sleep on this one. Ha! Patong! This people. But that's what happens when you eat the money of the country. Eh? That's what happens to you.
10: You guys honestly send the best voice notes. Thank you so much for that. And did you see now, Suleiman Karim, his lawyers were supposed to bring this application this afternoon, but apparently one of his doctors is now out of the country. Because remember, there was an issue around the fact that he's supposed to be sick and testifying, but then he was seen at the restaurant and at the Woolies. Now they're going to bring the CCTV footage of the restaurant and the Woolies in Cape Town, but his doctor is out of the country. I mean, if I was Suleiman Karim's doctor, I would also be out of the country.
20: 702.
4: The Midday Report with Mandy Wiener.
20: Let's walk the talk.
10: So very, very interesting the fact that there are these new procurement laws that are being introduced in South Africa. The reforms is how they're being phrased. So we are due to speak to Anne Bernstein, Executive Director at the Centre for Development around this. And she's written a wonderful piece in Business Day about this, saying that there are good things about it, but there are bad things about it as well. Service delivery failures, though driven by bad policies, are amplified by a procurement system that sometimes cannot buy the goods, services, and infrastructure government needs. Even when the goods are procured, the government generally cannot buy them at the right price and have them delivered on time. So let's unpack this now with Anne Bernstein. Anne, good afternoon to you. Thank you very much for your time.
6: Thanks for the opportunity. Good to be with you and your listeners.
10: So a more decentralized and responsive procurement support system that strengthens capacity at provincial and municipal levels should be explored. That's according to the Procurement Performance Institute. So we are seeing these draft public procurement regulations being mooted. What are the good things and what are the bad things about them?
6: Well, it's not all bad. There are some good things. For example, these new regulations will provide greater transparency in procurement, and that's a good thing. There'll be a new procurement dashboard that people can access and see what's going on. And there are a few other things. But we've concentrated on the preferential procurement aspects of the new regulations. And there, I'm afraid, we're very worried if these were to be implemented. We think, let me step back for a second and say that, you know, we spend something like, no, but there's no authoritative figure, but it's over 500 billion rand a year that state entities spend on procurement. And I didn't hear the beginning, Mandy, you might have said this, but this is how we get textbooks to schools, it's how we get medicines to hospitals and to patients. So it's really, really important that we're getting value for money. And if you look at the way in which the preferential procurement regulations are proposed to be implemented, they're incredibly complex. And we think they will be more complex than the current system, which is really failing us in very many respects. And they will encourage fronting and corruption and all the things we don't want. We need really simple rules on how to procure the goods that government needs for citizens.
10: If we overload weak institutions, they'll just generate exactly what South Africans can least afford. So your argument is that we should be building institutions, not burying them under rules.
6: Absolutely, and we need to be clear. So one of the big lessons of the last two decades, if not more, is if you overload a policy, say a good policy, an essential policy, with too many objectives, you end up not achieving any of those, and worse. So the thrust of procurement regulations has to be, how do we make them as simple as possible so there are fewer places where corruption can take place? If you don't know exactly what this regulation means, if they've got to go through three different procedures, if you've got to test the feasibility study, there are all sorts of interpretations which can be challenged and are open, provide more avenues for corruption. So simplicity internationally and in South Africa has been shown to be essential for effective procurement, but also to curb corruption, which we're struggling with. So that's absolutely essential. And the second is we have to give value for money. We all pay a lot of tax. We'd like to pay less. We want to see the goods that the government buys, that they're getting value for money. And all these stories about pencils or pens that you and I can buy for 20 rand at Pick and Pay, and some government institution is paying thousands and thousands and thousands for each one of those, is crazy. We've got to get rid of that. So value for money is the key criterion, and it's not social policy. We might have other objectives that are positive ones, that you want more people included, you want to transform our small business sector. These are all positive things. I support them. But you can't overload a weak procurement system where municipalities are collapsing, where many state departments can't do their job. And then we want to say, oh, in addition to getting value for money, you must do this and do that and do the next thing. Rather focus on what we need from procurement and let's do other things to deal with transformation. At the end of the day, an effective state delivering the goods and services that citizens need is the most powerful transformation instrument that we have. It's one of them. Well, let's aim for that, and that will help all South Africans.
10: And thank you so much. And Bernstein is the executive director of the Center for Development and Enterprise, speaking to us there about the procurement reforms. Exactly. We need value for money. We are so tired of hearing about how the system is abused. So as she says, some good things, but some areas where it can be improved. 12:30, time for Eyewitness News headlines.
11: Thanks, Mandy. A very good afternoon. The Matlanga Commission has subpoenaed tainted IDAC head Andre Johnson after she failed to appear before the inquiry on Monday. Commission spokesperson Jeremy Michaels confirmed this morning that the inquiry is determined to hear Johnson's testimony as soon as possible, with her appearance expected early next week. Johnson was reportedly rushed to hospital just hours before she was due to testify. A report by the Public Protector has found that Gauteng municipalities have failed to enforce food safety regulations at spaza shops and other food handling businesses. Public Protector Kolega Kaleka released the report after investigating whether the Gauteng government is adequately implementing and enforcing food safety laws. The probe followed the deaths of several children across the country who are believed to have been poisoned by products bought from spaza shops. And Kuwait has reported an Iranian attack on a power and water plant today, while Bahrain and Qatar also say they intercepted missiles after the U.S. bombed Iran for the sixth consecutive night. Kuwait's electricity ministry says that one of the power and water distillation plants was the target of an attack as part of the Iranian aggression.

0: Assurances VAR in South Africa will not be ready in time to be used in the upcoming Betway Premiership season. SAFA head of referees Abdul Ibrahim confirmed that the Department of Sport had provided funding to implement the system, but it would not be in place for the start of the new season in August, as officials still needed to be trained to operate it. SAFA head of referees Abdul Ibrahim:
1: if things go well, we could see VAR being introduced in the latter stages of the season. But obviously, we have a VAR project team in place. And once they are ready to do their media brief, they will provide much more information as to what the next steps are, how long the next steps are going to take, and obviously when the full integration of VAR will be in our leagues.
0: FIFA has announced the officiating team for the World Cup final on Sunday. Slovenian referee Slavko Vincic will take charge of the eagerly anticipated match between Argentina and Spain in New York. He will be assisted by fellow Slovenians Tomas Klancznik and Andraž Kovačić, while Adam Mahadme of Jordan has been appointed as the fourth official. This will be Vincic's fourth match in charge of the tournament. Proteas women's captain Laura Volfart and men's white ball captain Aiden Markram won the main prizes at the CSA Awards. Volfart was the biggest winner on the night, taking home four awards, including the Women's ODI and T20 Player of the Year prizes, as well as the Overall Player of the Year accolade. Markram was named the Men's Cricketer of the Year, beating competition from fast bowler Lungi Ngidi, who won three awards, including for Best Delivery and T20 Player of the Year. Mawande Mateza, Eyewitness News Sport.
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3: Well, at this hour, if you are traveling through Benoni, Boksburg and Brakpan, there's slow-moving traffic. This is on Rangeview Road between Dube and Tom Jones. Also traveling through Edenvale heading towards Bedford View, there's also slow-moving traffic. This is on the R24 westbound between Edenvale Road and the Gilulis interchange, leaving the Joburg CBD heading towards Boys and Soweto. There's roadwork slowing down traffic. This is on the M1 southbound between the Crown Interchange and Boysen's off-ramp. In the Mother City, we have those roadworks on Airport Approach Road. This is heading towards the N2. And also look out for those roadworks on the N1 inbound, heading towards M5 North off-ramp. If you come across any other traffic issues, kindly WhatsApp us on 072-702-1702.
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12: Afternoon, Mandy. Anonymous here. Oh my word, the drama, the lies. I pray that the doctor of Suleiman Karim does not go anywhere near Woolies, because he will be found, he will be seen, and that will be so embarrassing.

0: for him. Already, I'm so embarrassed on behalf of Suleiman. I don't know how he feels, and I will be so embarrassed on behalf of his doctor if he is seen at Woolies or anywhere in the mall. So he better stay put or stay overseas and make sure that he is overseas. Thank you. Great show. Bye.
1: Hello, Mindy. It's Linda Mabona from Dobsonville. No, man, the voice note of this lady who just came in now, the one was laughing so much. Yeah, really, really. Yeah, no, Madlanga doesn't play. Yeah, no, she really made my day. She made my day.
2: Best voice notes on this show. Thank you so much. Listen, if I was Suleiman Karim's doctor and I got subpoenaed to the Madlanga Commission, I didn't go and study 7-8 years and then put in all this work to become a doctor so that I must now go and testify before this commission in front of the whole country. Not a chance. I can't imagine doctors lining up to want to testify. I know doctors do testify in courts and all of that, but like, do you really want to be doing that as a doctor? I saw Yusuf Abramji reporting that the doctor is out of the country at the moment, and I would be too.
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4: 12 to 1 p.m.
2: The public protector giving an update today on her ongoing investigation into government's failure to ensure that food safety at Spaza shops is in place. Remember, this, of course, arose out of the food poisoning at informal Spaza shops. So it's been a 2-year investigation, and now some findings being delivered by the public protector. Alpha Ramashwana, EWN reporter on the line. Alpha, good afternoon to you. Thanks very much for joining us. Take us through some of the public protector's findings.
5: Good afternoon, Mandy. The Public Protector's report and investigation was focusing on government's systematic failures in ensuring that Spaza shops respect and adhere to food safety standards and regulations across the country. And what they focused on is whether or not municipalities have adequate staff to go from Spaza shop to Spaza shop, checking if these food handling facilities are adhering to the laws. And so what they found specifically in Gauteng is that the province and the municipalities in the province do not have enough staff just to ensure that food handling facilities are checked regularly. So what they found that in the city of Ekurhuleni, there's one environmental health practitioner who has to service about 43,000 residents. In the city of Tshwane, there's one environmental health practitioner who has to service 47,000 residents. And in Johannesburg, the ratio is 1:20,000. And this is despite the World Health Organization, Mandy, and the health norms and standards only recommending that each 10,000 population must have one environmental health practitioner. So this tells you that the three metros in Gauteng are really not putting any effort in ensuring that they have enough staff to check these Spaza shops. And what Koleka Kaleka, the public protector, has said is that it basically means that Spaza shops across the Gauteng province are still susceptible to these food poisoning incidents. With regards to the food poisoning incident that happened in October 2024 in Naledi, Soweto, where 6 children died just a few hours after consuming snacks purchased from a local Spaza shop, the public protector has found that the city of Johannesburg could have handled the investigation better into that incident. What they found is that on the 6th of October 2024, the 6 children died. On the 7th of October 2024, more than 24 hours later, only then did the city of Johannesburg's environmental health practitioners go to the scene to collect samples. By then, Mandy, the community had already destroyed the shop, destroyed some of the products there. They had already basically contaminated the incident. And so the city of Johannesburg's findings in that investigation came out.
2: Alpha, you still with us? I think we've lost Alpha, unfortunately. Alpha Ramashwana, EWN reporter on the public protector's findings. Well, Alpha did have some audio that he was going to cue for us, so I'll do that for you. And this is the public protector speaking about that case in Naledi, where a shop was registered under a South African but operated by a foreign national. Let's listen to that.
6: I have also observed that although a local citizen is registered under the ownership of the Dana Tuck shop at Naledi, under whose name the certificate of acceptability was issued, the shop itself was operated by a foreign national without a license, as confirmed by the COJ and by the community of Naledi. On this score, reference is made to Section 42, Subsection 1 of the Immigration Act 2022, which prohibits unlawfully aiding and abetting a foreigner to conduct any business, entering into any agreement with him or her, or to conduct any business or occupation, harboring him or her, which includes providing accommodation, letting or selling in any manner, making available any movable property in the Republic to him or her.
2: Public Protector Advocate Koleka Qaleka releasing that investigation report relating to the food poisoning and several children across the country dying in suspected food poisoning incidents believed to be linked to products sold at informal stores, raising concerns there about just the lack of people as inspectors and how slow the response was from municipalities in government.
3: 702. Mandy Wiener.
4: Weekdays, 12 to 1 p.m.
2: This week, World Youth Skills Day was marked under the theme of Skills for a Shared Future. So often when we talk about skills in South Africa, we focus on TVET colleges, we focus on CETAs, and whether or not we're producing people with the right skills for the future. So I was interested to read about the concerns raised by My Desk Global, which is calling for a greater attention to one of the most overlooked barriers for skills development in the country, and that's that millions of children learn to read and write while they're sitting on the floor with no access to a desk. Something as simple as a desk could make such a huge difference. Talita Boerdrum is from My Desk Global and joins us now. Talita, good afternoon to you. Thank you so much for your time. The fact that there are an estimated 2.4 million South Africans who don't have access to a school desk, that's a crazy number.
7: That is. Good afternoon, Mandy. Thank you so much for having me on. But it is an absolute crazy number. That 2.4 million children go to school every day and do not have a desk to write on or a chair to sit on. So they're sitting on cold, muddy floors or underneath a tree and trying to complete their schoolwork. They then go home and have no homework space to write on. So homework isn't completed, and it affects their focus, their concentration, their handwriting ability, and their overall academic performance.
2: How can this be changed? I know that there has been some collaboration with the Department of Education, but surely this is a fundamental that we should be able to fix.
7: This is definitely a fundamental issue that we should fix. So the Department of Basic Education put out a call at the beginning of last year that they're in need of 2.4 million desks in South Africa, and they don't have the funding, so they're calling upon public-private partnerships to come on board and help us solve this problem. So we at My Desk have only been able to reach around 5,300 children so far, but we have ramped up our capacity and are looking for donors and funders to reach the million kids that we set a goal towards by 2030.
2: This is not only an educational concern, but an economic warning sign as well.
7: Most definitely. So when we think about skills and investing them, we usually think about it at the top of the pyramid in terms of AI, digital skills, all the skills that you need to survive in the work environment. But what we're not thinking about is how you are going to teach a child to code if they don't know how to read or write, or how they can work at a computer if they're sitting on the classroom floor. So I definitely think that it is an economic issue where children are not employable. They don't have the skills that they need by the time they need to enter the job market because they were set back from grade one.
2: Talita, thank you very much. Talita Boerdrum from My Desk Global. That number just struck me as astonishing. 2.4 million South African learners don't have access to a school desk. You know how hard that must be, sitting on the floor in the mud, learning how to read and write. It's the basics, it's the fundamentals.
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2: Tholakele Mganga, welcome to the studio. So listen, everyone who follows the show knows I'm on a roll as the prophetess, which is such a dangerous place to be because
12: it's the final, right?
2: So Mwande and Krabo said that they thought it was going to be an England-France final. So they got it wrong. I said Spain-Argentina, which is what we've got. They have both gone with Spain and I've gone with Argentina. Who are you going with?
12: Lionel Messi.
2: Just him, eh?
12: Just him. It's been, because I watch the games in the evening with other friends. It's very similar to yours. There's a guy we work with called Shadrach. Every team that he's backed to win a game has lost. So the key is to wait for him to tell us who he supports. And then we know that we're going to support the other team. But I know people love to come up with like, what is the World Cup storyline? For the World Cup storyline, Messi winning it and then possibly retiring from international football would kind of be like the perfect bow on whatever they're trying to cook up with this World Cup. And also the Ballon d'Or coming out yesterday to say you don't necessarily have to play in Europe to win the Ballon d'Or, because it's kind of setting the scene to say, yes, he plays in the MLS, but he did well in this tournament. He's broken all of the records. He's going to retire as the greatest World Cup player ever. So they're kind of setting the scene to be like, he wins it. But I think it's a wonderful storyline to kind of have Messi on one side with Argentina and all these Spanish players that literally grew up idolizing them. Some of them as children had pictures with Messi, like Yamal and Pau Cabarasi, who have these childhood pictures with Messi because he kind of seems to have given them their blessing to be like the next superstar. So it'd be interesting to see how the man they consider the GOAT versus what we, the rest of us, would say are his heirs who will continue his legacy in football going forward. It should be entertaining. I am backing Messi's country to win.
2: Keith says, Mandy, Spain and Argentina both have a Tottenham Hotspur player in their squad. Then at least they can say they have a small hand on the World Cup trophy. And don't forget Martinez for Man United. On the soccer, like on the football itself, you know, what are your feelings about what's going to happen?
12: The key with Spain is they play as a team. And I think that's why a lot of us were so annoyed by the France results, because with France, even though as a team they're good, they also have the individuals that can rise to the occasion. For a lot of the tournament, it had been Kylian Mbappe, Ousmane Dembele had stepped up, Michael Olise had also had his moments. But Spain play well as a team that there's not one particular person. Yamal hasn't really set the world on fire during this tournament, but he's done well enough to get his team to the final. With Argentina, they don't see Messi as like a heavyweight that they kind of have to look to for inspiration. He inspires them and they inspire him at the same time, because within the last 10 minutes of a game, he remembers that he's Lionel Messi, and that's where all the chaos comes in. Egypt will tell you what happened. England will tell you what happened. So it's very interesting how one team are very, it's a collective effort, while the other one do play well as a team, but also have someone that can just, all of them lift their game up in the last 10 minutes and remind them what they're capable of.
2: 2-1. That's my prediction to Argentina. The box are in action this weekend, and the junior box also playing in the final of the World Cup.
12: For the junior box, they're chasing history. Of course, we know that they won the under-20 World Championship in 2025. They're going about it again this time around, 6:30 tomorrow evening. they take on France.
2: They're playing at the same
12: final.
2: Time, basically, yes. Which is going to be really challenging.
12: I think in a way, you could kind of look at it as 4 years from now, you can watch the junior box and say, which one of these players will be the ones that are wearing the Springbok kits and at the next World Cup. You remember with that under 19 team of the cricket where Aiden Markram, Kagiso Rabada, they won that trophy. And then once they got to the Proteas setup, you were like, okay, the conveyor belt is very strong. The strength in depth within rugby and cricket is pretty strong. So if you kind of choose to watch the under 20, you're watching the future. But also I think with the Springbok team that's taking on Wales at the same time, it's also planning post the World Cup. I think the one underlining message that Rassie Erasmus has been trying to say without saying it explicitly is we have to get ready for a world where Eben Etzebeth, Siya Kolisi, Kwagga Smith are not first choice players. Dare I say they're possibly retired after the World Cup. I know we hate to think about it, but he's kind of trying to introduce these new names into new positions to kind of start to get South Africans to think about the Springbok team beyond the generally well-known names. And I think against a Wales side that have been up and down for the last, what, 4 or 5 years, it should be an easy victory, but we also thought that about Scotland. So you can never rest on just being a Springbok team that is better than the opposition, because the a lot of the European teams are using the games against the box to see if they are where they need to be come a year from now when they're competing at a World Cup.
2: F1's in Belgium this weekend.
12: Yes, and Lando Norris has a grid penalty against him. He changed his battery. It's his fourth and only 3 hour allowed. Mandy, how's the season going so far? Enjoying it?
2: Yeah. No, I'm getting better. I'm not as bored as I was. In the beginning, I was
12: great
2: really bored.
12: Great advertising for yeah.
2: I'm starting to get into it a little bit more. I think like seeing Lewis do well is encouraging.
12: You know, because between me and you, you know you're the bigger Formula One fan. When you're like, I'm not as bored, hey, my sister, that is very concerning.
2: I just find it unnecessary, all of this battery, what. I don't know. I'm just not loving it. Dricus is fighting this weekend.
12: Good luck to him.
2: Is that all you have to say? Hello, Vietni. What on's Vietni?
12: Neither do I.
2: Oh, okay. Well, if you are interested, Dricus is fighting on a Sunday morning in the US. I think it's going to be a big one. Lots of people waking up for that. But let's talk on Monday. Oh, look, who's just stepped into the studio. Karabo, are you here just to chat about your terrible predictions?
13: Leave me out of this. I'm just here to do my work. Sorry, but the other computer is not working. So this is, I'm here. Pretend I'm not here.
2: Just remind me, what did you say again? Spain.
13: Ooh. So I'm saying Spain.
2: If Argentina lose, Spain. I'm going to be in a world of pain. A world of pain. Thank you. 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Because every time you buy something that's loved here, made here, you're backing local businesses, supporting jobs, and helping South Africa grow. 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
17: 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Whoop, whoop! 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Relax, Nadine. The only thing we're busting here is your hunger. Okay? Nando's. Oh, what a place.
18: Good things
19: with Brent Lindeke.
2: And wrapping up the week for us as always, Brent Lindeke, the good things guy, with some good news.
13: What's happening, 702 in Cape Talk fam? I'm back with three good stories to end off your week. First up, a simple act of kindness has transformed one man's life. Dylan Yordan spent 12 years homeless and battling heroin addiction before a 15 Rand My Change voucher connected him to support instead of cash. That single voucher led him to rehabilitation, recovery, and a fresh start. Today, Dylan is 3 years sober and works for My Change, helping others access the very program that changed his own life. The organization has now officially launched digital vouchers in Cape Town, making it even easier for South Africans to offer meaningful help that restores dignity and creates lasting change. Next up, a remarkable medical team at Netcare Greenacres Hospital has helped save the life of Reino Kayser after his lungs failed following complications from a routine procedure. Doctors turned to ECMO, an advanced form of life support that temporarily takes over the work of the lungs, giving them time to heal. After more than a month in intensive care and weeks of rehabilitation, Reino is now breathing on his own and looking forward to returning to his family and serving his community once again. It's an inspiring story of cutting-edge medicine, teamwork, and hope. And lastly, an incredible young South African is proving you're never too young to make a difference. 14-year-old Aiden Scott has spent the past 3 years selling his own 3D printed dragons and fidget toys at school to raise money for a sustainable food garden in a rural Eastern Cape community. The garden is now taking shape and will help provide fresh produce for a soup kitchen, supporting families in need. Aiden's story is a wonderful reminder that one small idea backed by determination can grow into something that really, truly changes lives. And that's it. For more good news, please visit www.goodthingsguard.com. And like I say every week, wishing you only good things.
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20: Hi, Mandy. Madlangasitis need to be studied, or more specifically, the iodex strain of madlangasitis need to be studied. I know more about Ebola than madlangasitis.
21: Hi, good afternoon, Mandy and the team. Your drama, South Africa. Our country is a movie. There's never a dull day. Regarding the doctor of Mr. Karim, it's so easy. The commission can simply just request information from border management at the airport to find out if indeed the doctor exited the country at any given point in time recently. Thanks, Mandy. This is Lulama.
2: Thank you very much, Madlangasitis. So let's see what happens at 2 o'clock when Suleiman Karim's lawyers maybe bring this application. We'll see what happens there. On the WhatsApp line, Mandy, what's your and Karabo's prediction for tomorrow's third place match? I forgot about that.
22: Oh, yes. So I'm part of this fantasy league, right? And so most of the teams that are in my, most of the players that are in my team are Spanish players. And only two from the France and England. So it's a tough one. It's
2: just
22: gonna be
2: pick a country, man.
22: I can't. I'm focused on the final. The third, nobody remembers them.
2: But who's gonna win? France is playing England.
22: I hope France wins.
2: Yeah,
22: but it's not an exciting.
2: I think France will win. I think that's where my money is. But let's see what happens. I might get that one wrong. Anyway, we'll talk on Monday, 1 o'clock. Time for Eyewitness News.
23: This is EWN. Madlanga Commission subpoenas IDEC boss and 20 children die in a Uganda bus crash. A very good afternoon, I'm Monkey Zikoko. The Madlanga Commission has subpoenaed tainted IDAC head Andrea Johnson after she failed to appear before the inquiry on Monday. Commission spokesperson Jeremy Michaels confirmed this morning that the inquiry is determined to hear Johnson's testimony as soon as possible, with her appearance expected early next week. Johnson was reportedly rushed to hospital just hours before she was due to testify. She is expected to answer on a series of allegations related to questionable questionable conduct leveled against her. Nkosikhona Malingamnisi reports.
0: Following a brief illness that prevented her from appearing before the Madlanga Commission, IDEC head Andrea Johnson has returned to work. Johnson was due to testify before the commission on Monday, but withdrew at the last minute after reporting that she had fallen ill and was rushed to hospital just hours before her scheduled appearance. She has been linked to an alleged improper relationship with tainted crime intelligence senior officer Feroz Khan, one of several allegations she is expected to address under oath. Johnson has now joined a growing list of high-profile figures, including Khan, who have submitted medical certificates ahead of their appearances before the commission. NPA spokesperson Keza Khayaho says it's back to business.
1: Andre Johnson is a part of the exco of the NPA by virtue of him being the head of the independent directorate against corruption. But he has met one-on-one with him yesterday. She's fine now.
0: At the same time, the inquiry says it will closely examine a medical certificate submitted by controversial businessman Suleiman Karim, who has also cited ill health for failing to appear before the commission. Nkosikhona Malingamnisi, Eyewitness News.
23: A new report by the Public Protector has found that Gauteng municipalities have failed to enforce food safety regulations at spaza shops and other food handling businesses. Public Protector Kolega Tsaleka released the report after investigating whether the Gauteng government is adequately implementing and enforcing food safety laws. The probe followed the deaths of several children across the country who are believed to have been poisoned by products bought from spaza shops. The report found that municipalities in the province have not yet prioritized employing environmental health inspectors to ensure compliance with food safety standards. Alfa Ramashona reports.
5: The World Health Organization recommends that there should be one environmental health practitioner for every 10,000 people. However, the Public Protector has found that Johannesburg has just one practitioner for every 20,000 residents. The picture is far more bleak in Ekurhuleni and Tshwane, where a single environmental health practitioner serves about 43,000 and 47,000 people respectively. Public Protector Kolega Galega says the state of food safety oversight in Gauteng is dire.
6: The entire province is functioning at less than a third of the required EHP staffing capacity. The government must conform with the World Health Organization guidelines for operational EHP.
5: The Gauteng government and its municipalities will now be given an opportunity to respond to the Public Protector's scathing findings. Alfa Ramshwana, Eyewitness News, Pretoria.
23: In the Western Cape, three suspects linked to a mass shooting in Malmesbury have been arrested. The town experienced two mass shootings in the last 3 weeks. In an incident in June, two people, including an alleged gang leader, were killed and three others were wounded. Police spokesperson Andre Trout says the shooting was linked to ongoing conflict between rival gangs.
18: The arrest of three suspects in connection with the June Malmesbury double murder and attempted murder case is a significant breakthrough in our ongoing efforts to combat gang-related violence.
23: South Africa's new vehicle market has posted its strongest June performance in nearly two decades. The latest data shows South Africans bought more than 54,000 new vehicles in June, up 15.3% from a year ago, making it the country's best June sales performance in 19 years. Industry body NAMSA says the strong showing reflects resilient consumer demand despite ongoing economic pressures. Anelita Fandese reports.
24: NAMSA says easing inflation, lower interest rates and improving business confidence have continued to support the domestic vehicles market, with government fleet purchases also contributing to higher sales. Passenger vehicle sales jumped 18.1%, while light commercial vehicle sales, including buggies and minibuses, rose 8.4%. However, exports remain under pressure. Vehicle exports fell 6.9% in June compared to the same month last year, as weaker demand in key international markets and global trade uncertainty weighed on manufacturers. NAMSA says while domestic momentum is encouraging, sustained growth will depend on stronger export demand and continued improvements in South Africa's economic environment. Anelita Fandese, Eyewitness News.
23: And Ugandan police are probing a bus crash that killed 20 children and one adult today. The East African country has notorious road safety records, frequently recording bus and truck accidents along poorly maintained highways. The bus from King David Junior School in the capital Kampala was returning from a school trip when it veered off the road, according to preliminary investigations by police. The driver reportedly lost control of the vehicle, which veered off the road, struck a large stone along the roadside and overturned. Police shared an image of a badly mangled and overturned bus and said investigations are ongoing with several children and adults receiving treatment in hospital. Gold is trading at $3,392.81 an ounce. The rand is at 16.50 to the dollar, 22.16 to the pound, 18.86 to the euro. Brent crude oil is at $85.89 a barrel.
22: Well, at this stage, if you're traveling, heading towards Bedford View, leaving Edenvale, we still have slow-moving traffic. R24 westbound, this is between Edenvale Road and the Gillilee's interchange. Also, traffic a bit sluggish in the Benoni-Brakpan area. On Rangeview Road between Dube and Tom Jones.
23: A fine Friday in store for Gauteng today. Temperatures will peak at highs of between 21 and 24 degrees. The top story in EWN this hour, the Matlanga Commission has subpoenaed tainted IDAC head Andrea Johnson after she failed to appear before the inquiry on Monday.
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0: 8 minutes after 1 o'clock. Welcome to 702 Afternoons with me, Relebogile Mabotja, on this Friday, the 17th of July. Yes, the weekend is officially loading, as we do on 702 Afternoons. Coming up on the show in our food feature for today, we're going to be talking Sasco's Kitchen. It's not what you think. That's all I'm going to say. It's not what you think. But the founder is in studio with us, unplugged on 702 Afternoons. Oh, this woman is amazing. She's a blessing. She is so talented. Singer-songwriter Male will be performing for us. And then the upside of failure. She is an award-winning jewelry designer, an entrepreneur, a philanthropist, a mountaineer, and founder of Impilo Collection. And she goes by the name of Angela Jung, and I'm so excited for the conversation. So get in touch with us, 011-883-0702, SMS us 31702, tweet at RelebogileM at Radio 702 using the hashtag 702 Afternoons, and the WhatsApp line 072-702-1702.
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0: Food Feature time on 702 Afternoons, as we do on a Friday. Today we're joined by Sasco's Kitchen. And if you're like, oh, Sasco has a kitchen, it's not quite what you think. And I'm so excited because I absolutely love when people take their creativity to another level, even when they express themselves through food. So today we are joined by founder of Sasco's Kitchen, Thembale Tumieni, who, Shem, hi, he fed us the things. Welcome. How are you?
3: I'm good, thanks. And how are you, Elsie?
0: I am good. I love how before, when you were showing me food, you weren't shy. Now, jiggy jiggy, oh, shy. Eh, what's a hezing?
3: Fresh.
0: Listen, with food like yours, there's not even a reason to be shy. But I'm curious. Take us back to the beginning when you were younger. Like, did you always just love food?
3: Yes. So me growing up, I was raised by my grandmother most of the time. So when my grandmother got older, I was forced into cooking. So that's when I started having the passion for cooking.
0: Why were you forced? Or sorry, empowered?
3: Okay.
0: Yes.
3: Blind.
0: So were you the first born or the oldest?
3: I'm actually the oldest. I'm the first born.
0: Yeah. Yes. Okay. So you're the one who was forced into cooking. And what were some of the things that you were learning to do?
3: It's being responsible.
0: Oh.
3: It's being responsible. But because, like, even now, responsibility is the most biggest weight on everything.
0: Mm.
3: So when you're being responsible, you'll be responsible for everything. At home, outside, wherever, whenever, but responsibility is the biggest word.
0: And in terms of starting to find your way in the kitchen, I feel like many of us, retomile ka dipapa. What did you start learning to cook?
3: Ketomile ka mtogo.
0: Ay, mtogo. So you started with that, and what did you work your way up to?
3: So I'm actually from an Elsin school. So in Elsin school, there was a subject called hospitality, and that's when, like, I started enjoying, like, doing culinary work by my hospitality class back in at high school. So
0: that is so fascinating.
3: Yes.
0: So what was, when you say Elsin school, maybe help me understand, because I've never heard of that. I actually thought when you started speaking about hospitality, Khori, you're talking about tertiary, but this is actually in high school. Maybe share with us a little bit more.
3: Okay. So actually, let me talk about Elsin school. So Elsin school, it's like a school whereby students have some, what can I say? Which word can I say? Like there's...
0: Kasul.
3: Oh, so Elsin school is called Sokuti Abantwana Aba energetic. like, what can I say? I'm more based on practical things.
0: Yes.
3: Than
0: so they're more technical
3: academic.
0: And yes. use their hands. Yes. I get you. Yes. yes. Okay, so it is more of a technical type of high school.
3: Yes. So okay. it started from school up until, like, I got like a bursary from my mother's boss, Mr. Douglas Break.
0: Hello, Mr. Douglas.
3: Yeah, so when Mr. Douglas Break, uyalo wangceda ukuthi ngingene ku culinary school. Then I met Kelvin Joel, the owner and founder of Johannesburg Culinary and Pastry School. So the chef taught me things, like a lot of things, because besifunda nane entrepreneurship on how to run business and how we started. And yo, it really got me fire.
0: I'm so fascinated what you were saying about your high school, because yes. I'm sure, as you know, a lot of the conversations that happen around curriculums and all of those things to say, guys, this curriculum doesn't accommodate everybody. Let's go back yes. to technical. What were some of the other subjects that were offered?
3: It was woodwork, motor mechanic. It was woodwork, motor mechanic. It's been a long time.
0: Giving your age away.
3: Oh, yes, it was even agricultural technology, agriculture. Still work like welding.
0: Yes.
3: Yes. It was a lot on the boys' side. And yes. there was a girl's side. A girl's side had the thing of nagekela bantwana.
0: Yes.
3: Cooking, knitting. Yes.
0: Almost like home economics is what it yes. was called when we were in school.
3: Yes.
0: In the hospitality side, whether you were doing the introduction now, what were the new things that you learned that you didn't learn at home about cooking and food?
3: It was hygiene.
0: That is so, I didn't expect that. Tell me more. Yes.
3: So, you know, when you cook from home, you'll just, for example, you just came back from the soccer gym, you have to cook, then you'll just cook. But more so, hey, like you focus on more aspects. Like hygiene, temperatures, yes.
0: Food storage.
3: Yes, food storage.
0: Not contaminating. Mm. Please help us understand, why do we need different chopping boards in the house?
3: Why do we need different chopping boards? It's because food gets easily contaminated.
0: Mm.
3: Like, for example, let's just say at home, no, obe. Nama plastic chopping boards rather than wooden.
0: Yes.
3: Because, like, for example, if we're using wooden chopping boards, I think they get chipped way faster and that absorbs microbacteria and stuff, yes. So it's easier when you're using like a plastic one because ukhona ukuyisula fast and it doesn't get chipped. Yes. And nakhona having one board, it contaminates everything because you'll be forced to do things on that one board. Like besema maningi aba different. It's easier because you can't, like, for example, you can't put raw meat here, take the raw meat, we pack, and then put your veggies there where you were putting your raw meat. That's contamination, and that's how people get food poisoning. Easy.
0: When you went home with all your new skills, and now you're like, hey, we need more chopping boards. Did they laugh at you?
3: But things ends on.
0: He thinks he's better.
3: Yeah.
0: They forced you in the kitchen, and then you said, actually, I'm going to stay here and show you how it's done. We're going to take a break. And when we come back, we find out all about Sesco's kitchen.
3: Yes.
1: Aubrey Masango.
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6: This should be something that shuts the country down. We have 23 kids who died last year. All of them prepubescent children. They died because they were eating discopas. 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
0: Have you heard of the respiratory syncytial virus, or RSV? 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
7: 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What about the feeling you get when you see sunlight flickering through rows of trees? Sun fizzing. Anyway, some things don't like to be explained. 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You can only feel. And there's a word for that. Mazda. 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
10: There have been a lot of acquisitions over the years, and the focus has not been on a profitable and sustainable bank. 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
0: 21 minutes after 1 o'clock, we continue in our food feature for today as we chat to the founder of Sasko's Kitchen, Thembale Tumieni. And you guys can definitely find that food truck, Sasko's Kitchen. It is Kofos Lora's 505 Gama Road. And I cannot wait for us to get to the part where we're talking about how you have turned the type of cuisine we are accustomed to on its head. So now, when you came home and you were better than everybody, got the chopping board, tempia. Yeah. And then, when did you now start to decide that you want to do something for yourself? Because it is tough. Mm. Once you have the training, now you got to figure it out.
3: Yes. So I actually had like go culinary school. I met someone and we became friends. It's Layford's Kitchen. He runs his own kitchen.
0: Yes.
3: So I was actually inspired by him. So yeah, I was actually inspired by him. And after that, there was a canteen I used to work in called Sandwich and Tonto by Itumeling. So karata chelete. So per day, I would like observe and see daily rates. If I become someone of a business, I would have so much money per day. Let me try opening a business. But even still, the passion comes from home, because my grandmother back in the days had a tavern. My father has a boutique.
0: Yes.
3: Yes. So I was actually associated by people who are business owners. I was even like, I got help from Lady Du's father, DJ Chalk.
0: Yes.
3: Who recently passed away. But I got help from him. He helped me because he was there when I started the business, and he was the one who offered to give me like a food truck.
0: Oh, nice. Mm. Yo, and I mean, when you were getting the food truck, did you already in your mind know what kind of food you wanted to do?
3: Yes. I had already started before he gave me the food truck. Mm. So kithomile ko PKS ko Foslorus, renting a kitchen. And it was like a family business of they were family running the business, and they were fighting amongst themselves, the owners and founders and families. So I actually got involved in that politic. And Lady Du's father, he was, just leave this alone. He wanted to take me to Abu Dhabi.
0: To go work.
3: Yeah, but unfortunately, I was still a student in school. Mm. And he was like, aye, for now, before greatness, there's hard work. So I'm actually giving you this truck to start working and work, save money, each and everything, like pray to God, respect your parents, respect people. Mm, like I was taught by him. Like, you know what's nice? Before COVID, I was working for him. He owned a scrapyard. I was working for him, and he used to like give me money, pay me, and he would be like, hey, not tell him
0: So when you go home, here's something to come home with.
3: Yeah. Yes. So yes. Hence why I was talking about responsibilities.
0: And I think that's a very, very important one, because sometimes we don't remember hore. If you don't fix certain things in your personal life, you're going to see it in your business.
3: Yes.
0: So if you don't respect people in your personal life,
3: you'll never respect them in your business.
0: Exactly.
3: It's karma. What goes around comes back around.
0: So you got the food truck. How much work was it getting it to where you wanted it to be?
3: Hey, it's a lot of work. Even now, I'm still working. And it's still far, yo. It's still far to where I'm seeing. Like, there's a dream.
0: Mm.
3: There's something I want to achieve. And hey, it's a lot of work. Now, I'm still young. I'm working with people older than me. Like, I employed people older than me. My peer, like, some people who are my age.
0: Mm.
3: But they're showing me that they won.
0: Listen, the food will talk for itself. When did you decide? Because I mean, you are young. You are 23 years old. You're in a space when you were you running your own business, and you say, "Hore, before you even got the truck, you already were already renting a kitchen." But at what point did you say, "Okay, this is what I want my menu to be"? So the menu you have today. How did you get to that point where you said, I want to, I know there's quotas everywhere, but I want to do something different?
3: Mm. So back then, the culinary school, bengidla makota kakhulu. Like each and every lunch break.
0: Yes.
3: Bengi kota.
0: Yes.
3: Mangisendlini kota.
0: So you're eating kota three meals a day, basically.
3: Yes, like mostly I used to survive ngai kota because of unforeseen circumstances.
0: Yes.
3: Which include family, but
0: yes.
3: You know, where there's family, there's a chaos, but at least Melis Pilisanin is abandoned.
0: Yes.
3: So back then in culinary school, this changes are maybe maskala, academic, we go to practical. So tola lunch time singing lake la pe kitchen sing katel.
0: Yeah.
3: And there's a time I told her, isn't that the dangang is cut because of Katele. So I thought that maybe if I could do something lighter,
0: Yes.
3: Because on food terminology, monga tapega, isinkwasini entabatha ama leavening agents amaningi and izinto ezikhathazayo. So ngathini?
0: So to translate, basically, if you are tired and you look at things like bread and there's certain ways that bread is prepared that will exhaust you. So you now said, how can I explore other alternatives to enjoy this thing?
3: Yes.
0: And then that's, of course, when you started doing kotas in a shawarma and ntonton. What's this thing called?
3: Kota wrap.
0: Yes, that's ntonton. And then the wrap as well. And you went and updated and also had options that don't have pork, because there's so many people that don't have pork, so you alternate with making things like turkey rations. There are some voice notes that have come through there on a play 0727021702.
12: nice show as always. On the gentleman in the studio about the culinary, when he says hygiene, I remember I used to sit with my grandmother while she cooks in the kitchen growing up. And if, for instance, she spilled something, she will just wipe it, just take the fight duke and wipe it and carry on using the fight duke for some other things.
13: Good day, Kilebukhile and the 702 family. Yo, I am so happy for that boy. I'm so happy for him. Yeah, he has come a long way. He has really, really come a long way. And I'm glad that he focused. And yeah, so the guy, Mr. Techless Break, is actually my boss too as well, the one who sponsored him. So yeah,
0: You know now people are going to be calling us saying, Linda, ke kopa di number to Mr. Douglas Break. He sponsor everybody. How does it feel hearing those messages?
3: It's actually heartwarming. It's heartwarming.
0: And people can find you on the socials at Sesco_Kitchen. Yeah. How did you choose the name?
3: So it's my childhood.
0: Yes.
3: So back in the days, the person under my shop before. It was actually black owned shops.
0: Yes.
3: So umakhelwane wethu umkhulu bekathini sisasko kuphela.
0: So because there was only Sasko there.
3: So bebathi mabangithumisinko ngisanda ukuthatha isilayinyane siyohambi ngidle. And then you know what happened? So when Maseng Setishari, I got like myself an apartment, which was funded by my mother. So my mother, like a maid, but
0: a domestic worker. Yes.
3: So everything, like, she would go out.
0: Yes.
3: Out of her way just to provide things for me. So nakhona but it wasn't that much that could accommodate a grocery, and so the only bread I even had to buy was Sasko, because
0: and now
3: it was less.
0: I hope someone from Sasko is listening and is going to do something nice. But thank you so much for coming through and for sharing with us. Guys, go and check them out. Bako Foslora at Sasko_Kitchen.
3: Yes.
0: It's after 1:30, time for your latest Eyewitness News headlines. Good afternoon.
14: Thanks, Lebogile. Good afternoon.

0: Aleka has released the findings of her investigation into whether Gauteng municipalities have adequately enforced food safety standards at informal stores. Jampa's residents have accused the spouses of three Lesotho nationals charged with killing 13 people at the Jampa's informal settlement of threatening them after they protested outside the Johannesburg Magistrates Court. The three accused will remain behind bars after abandoning their bail application, with their lawyer saying they did so because of hostile atmosphere. Now, the men face 13 counts of murder and 14 counts of attempted murder following last month's mass shooting in Cleveland, east of Joburg. And Kuwait has reported an Iranian attack on a power and water plant today, while Bahrain and Qatar also say they intercepted missiles after the U.S. bombed Iran for the sixth consecutive night. Kuwait's electricity ministry says that one of the power and water distillation plants was the target of an attack as part of Iranian aggression, resulting in a fire, damage and impairment of several production units. Now those are your headlines, this EWN and more at 2, or as it happens.
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2: Well, at the stage, if you are traveling through Benoni, Boksburg, there's slow-moving traffic on Atlas Road approaching the N12. There's also slow-moving traffic traveling between Brakpan and Benoni on Rangeview Road. This is between Dube and Tom Jones. If you're heading towards Bedford View, leaving Edenvale, Boksburg, expect some delays. R24 westbound between Edenvale Road and the Kilulis Interchange, and traffic lights still not working. This is in the Woodmead area at Woodmead Drive and the M1 South. If you come across any other traffic issues, kindly WhatsApp us on 072-702-1702.
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17: And that means it's 7:02 Unplugged.
3: 7:02 Unplugged time at 23 minutes to 2 o'clock. I am so happy that she is in the building. The phenomenal singer, songwriter, Male. 011-883-0702. The WhatsApp line, 072-702-1702. Hi, Mama.
18: Hi, darling. Oh, my gosh.
3: Oh, my God. Firstly, can I fangirl?
18: Can we fangirl each other?
3: You look so gorgeous. Oh, you look so good.

0: and I'm just like, what have you been up to? We haven't
1: seen each other in a while as well.
0: We haven't seen each other in a while, but also I feel like you've robbed us for a good period of music that we've deserved as the people.
1: I got you. Yeah. No, I mean, it was a couple of years. I mean, the previous album was released 2018, if I'm not mistaken. And then we pushed that for a couple of years. A lot's happened, obviously, in between.
0: Yes.
1: We juggle being mothers and wives, and then we remember, Hora, there's a Malay out there somewhere that needs to come back to the people.
0: Yes.
1: So it's been a very busy couple of years. Yeah.
0: How have the more quiet seasons helped pour into your music?
1: I think particularly with this recent album we just released in March, titled Ditapelo.
0: Yes. Translation is prayers. Yes. Yeah.
1: So we've been doing a lot of praying in between. And I think just before the album came out, that season was me in motherhood mode, trying for a baby, I went through 3 miscarriages in that season, so a lot of prayers during that time. Yeah, I know.
0: That is a lot.
1: Yeah, it's
0: heavy. That is a lot. I'm so sorry for that.
1: No, I mean, you know, God has been faithful. And I think in any case, in any situation that one goes through that's difficult, the whole idea, I guess, at the end of it that you comfort yourself with is that it gives you the opportunity to draw nearer. And your relationship with God to become stronger. And that's obviously something that I always encourage anybody going through something. This is a time for you to be in prayers, hence the title, Ditapelo. And God has been great. I mean, I just recently gave birth to my thirdborn, who was the answer to the prayers. Yeah. So he's just turned a year old. And yeah, so kinsekile in hibernation mode in such a way we've been recording. I was very heavy during the recording of the album, and expectant, and then the baby was born, and then we still continued. So it's been a really lovely time overall, and besides the disappointments and the pain and all of that, there's a way in which God comforts. Yeah.
0: Did anything change in your vocal cords with pregnancy and thing? Because I know it's not something people really talk about, that your range can change.
1: It can, and it does. Mm. I remember the last performance, and Lina, you know, people say, I can't believe I performed right up until the day before giving birth.
0: Musical.
1: We got off the stage and then I went kind of straight to the midwives to check if we could go ahead, you know, literally. And he was born that very evening, to be fair. So it does.
0: And you gigged and gave birth.
1: I gigged and gave birth. We performed, me and the baby. And my parents kept saying, are you okay, child? I'm like, look, there's a baby coming. We've got to work. What are we going to do? You know?
0: Yeah.
1: Yeah. But I mean, it does, obviously. And I think my voice generally has always felt to me like it was just light and more wispy. And I think the older I've gotten, it's more textured now, I think, which I like. And it makes me feel like I sound so much more mature. When I listen back to my very early days and the first recordings as a professional singer, I'm like, you know what, you can tell that a lot has happened in life, but it's still I mean, the essence of it is still what it's always been.
0: And you know, I can hear it even in your speaking voice, and your energy feels so much more grounded.
1: You
0: feel like settled. Your energy just feels like settled.
1: It's different. I mean, it's the 40 you were talking about. I just saw a recent post.
0: 40.
1: What is another? It's something that I was never expecting. I didn't know. I've always heard that, you know, you reach certain milestones in your age, and then a lot just shifts in your mind about who you are, and then the settlement and the acceptance of who you are really takes a greater hold than it ever has. And then you're just less anxious about being you in front of people as well. Because I must say, I've always been an introverted, very, very shy growing up. And then of course, then I go ahead and choose being in the public eye, but that part of me has never necessarily not been part of who I am. So I mean, I still am. I still battle with kind of becoming, but I mean, just less. I'm far bolder and more at peace about just being Malay, the one that I've always been, and not needing the validation.

0: attention as much as before.
1: I'm going to say this. Watching you unfold is such a beautiful sight.
0: Oh, thank you.
1: And I'm not going to torture you anymore with talking because I want to hear you sing. So can we...
0: Right? Get to it.
1: We need to hear you sing. But before we do that, you're going to be performing... tell us about your upcoming performance.
0: August is a beautiful month. I think the main one to really mention right now is we're going to be at Josie Gold, which is out in Brantford. And I think it's the Old Orbit venue.
1: Yes, yeah. Old Orbit.
0: Yeah, Josie Gold Brewing Company. It's on the court. You get your tickets for $350. So please, I mean, go to my Instagram handle at @Male_music to get details on that and the link for the tickets as well. It's going to be really amazing. Jazz at Josie Gold. So this is me giving the jazzier version of myself. I think it's always nice to do specifically jazz spots because then I'm like, oh, the jazz artist that I never quite explored gets an opportunity to
1: skibbity bap bap. Yeah. All right. When we come back, we get to hear Male live.
0: Thank you.
2: Halagash

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Gosh, I'm so excited again for the opportunity. I'm with my very good friend and my brother, Mzizi, who has blessed me with his presence today, and we have a beautiful song on my album, Ditapelo, and the title of the track is Ditapelo, featuring Mzizi.

Thank you so much. We close off with a beautiful song titled Kitlofihla, and I really appreciate everybody's love and support. Thank you to 7OT for having us here. The year is not over. The mission is still great. 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
7: A very good afternoon. Monkey Ziko Ko. A search and rescue operation is underway after two SANDF members fell into an abandoned mine shaft during an illegal mining operation in the west of Johannesburg. Now, according to police, the duo slipped and fell into an open vertical shaft while pursuing suspected illegal miners at the disused CRD mine at around 6 o'clock this morning. The soldiers were part of an anti-illegal mining operation when they spotted a group of suspected Zamazamas emerging from underground. As the suspects fled into a tunnel, police say members of the security team gave chase before the two soldiers fell into the abandoned shaft. Nkosikhona Melingamnisi reports.
8: Police say specialized mine rescue services and disaster management teams were immediately activated and remain on site as efforts continue to safely rescue the two soldiers. The South African National Defense Force and the South African Police Service say their immediate priority is the safe extraction and the well-being of the soldiers. They say every available specialized resource has been mobilized to support the rescue operation under highly complex underground conditions. Authorities say further updates on the progress of the rescue operation and the condition of the two members will be provided as more information becomes available. The SAPS and SANDF have been working jointly under Operation Prosper to address the scourge of illegal mining in Gauteng. Or Sikhona Malingamnisi, Eyewitness News.
7: Let's turn to this now. The Matlanga Commission will no longer be hearing the full postponement application for controversial Northwest businessman Suleiman Karim. Karim has brought an application to have his testimony rescheduled for a later date due to health issues. Earlier this week, the Commission's evidence leaders said they received whistleblower reports of Karim being seen shopping and having lunch at a mall in Cape Town. CCTV footage of that incident, along with Karim's medical records, were expected to be revealed during this afternoon's postponed, or rather postponement, application. Commission spokesperson Jeremy Markles.
9: The Commission was meant to hear a postponement application at 1400. We will be dealing with the matter at 1400, but not the full postponement application. Advocate Chaskelson, the Chief Evidence Leader, will come and explain before the Commission in the open session what exactly has happened over the last 24 hours or so.
7: In the Western Cape, the MK Party is calling for head of the Investigating Directorate Against Corruption, Andrea Johnson, to be suspended. This as allegations of interference in criminal investigations mount against her. MK Party MP Mzwane Lemanyi has written to NPA boss Andy Mutibi, suggesting Johnson face an inquiry into her fitness to hold office. Earlier this week, the party said she should appear before Parliament to explain the allegations against her after she missed her appearance before the Matlanga Commission of Inquiry due to illness. Lindsay Dentlinger has more.
1: Just a week ago, Justice Minister Mamaloko Kubai confirmed the appointment of retired Judge Takalani Rolinga to keep a watch over IDEX activities and to investigate allegations of abuse of power and improper conduct. At the same occasion, NPA head Andy Mutibi announced that IDEC cases related to police crime intelligence would be reviewed by an independent team of prosecutors, and no further arrests would be executed until this has been done. MKP MP Mzwanele Mani says allegations that Johnson compromised investigations into a crime intelligence officer who has faced an apparent attempt on his life can't be left unresolved, while she continues to exercise the full powers of the IDEC office. Mani says while its call for Johnson's suspension does not suggest a finding of guilt against her, she should be suspended as a precautionary and institutional safeguard pending an inquiry. Mani has given Mutibi 7 days to respond on the steps he's taking against Johnson, else face further questioning through parliamentary processes. Lindsay Dentlinger, Eyewitness News. Parliament.
7: Almost 2 years after 6 children died in Soweto from suspected food poisoning, the public protector has found the city of Johannesburg could have handled its investigation more effectively. The children died in Naledi in October of 2024, just hours after they reportedly consumed snacks bought from a local spaza shop. Public protector Kholeka Qaleka has released the findings of an investigation into whether Gauteng municipalities have adequately enforced food safety standards at informal stores. The report found that the City of Johannesburg's environmental health practitioners arrived late at the spaza shop to collect samples for testing. Alfara Mashwana has more.
2: The City of Johannesburg's environmental health practitioners found no traces of poison in the samples collected from the Dana spaza shop. However, public protector Kholeka Qaleka says those findings cannot be trusted because the samples were only collected a day after the children died. By then, angry residents had already stormed the shop, destroyed some of the stock and contaminated the scene.
10: However, given that there was a delay of about 24 hours and the fact that the shop was almost empty when samples were taken, it is difficult to place too much reliance on the laboratory results and to convincingly conclude that the absence of positive chemical testing should absolve the operators.
2: The report also found that the spaza shop was registered in the name of a South African citizen but was only being operated by a foreign national. Alfa Ramshwana, Eyewitness News, Pretoria.
7: And Kuwait has reported an Iranian attack on a power and water plant today, while Bahrain and Qatar also say they intercepted missiles after the US bombed Iran for the 6th consecutive night. Kuwait's electricity ministry says that one of the power and water distillation plants was the target of an attack as part of Iranian aggression, resulting in a fire, damage and the impairment of several production units. Elsewhere, the Bahraini military says that it had intercepted and destroyed several Iranian aerial attacks. Iranian state media reported that Tehran had targeted U.S. helicopters and planes at the airbase there. While in Qatar, the defense ministry said that the army intercepted a missile attack in the capital, Doha. Gold is trading at $3,994.72 an ounce. The rand is at 16.50 to the dollar, 22.18 to the pound, 18.86 to the euro. Brent crude oil is at $86 a barrel.
11: Well, at this stage, traveling between Brakpan and Benoni, slow-moving traffic on Rangeview Road between Dube and Tom Jones. Also, in the Midrand area, there's slow-moving traffic. This is heading towards Centurion, N1 northbound between the Bakloo Interchange and New Road.
7: A fine day in store for Gauteng today. Temperatures have peaked at highs of between 21 and 24 degrees. The top story in EWN this hour, it's news just in. A search and rescue operation is underway after two SANDF members fell into an abandoned mine shaft during an anti-illegal mining operation in the west of Johannesburg.
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0: after 2 o'clock, the second and final hour of 702 Afternoons with me, Relebogile Maboja, and we're going to be jumping into my favorite, the upside of a failure. After we got to enjoy the beautiful sounds of Male, we now get to go into the upside of failure. And today's guest is absolutely phenomenal. So many credentials. So I'm just going to say for now, 011-883-0702, SMS us 31702, tweet at Relebogile M at Radio 702 using the hashtag 702 Afternoons and the WhatsApp line 072-702-1702.
1: 702.
2: The upside of failure.
1: Proof that a setback can lead to a step forward.
0: The upside of failure on 702 Afternoons. Today's guest is somebody who is exceptionally phenomenal. And I know that regularly when I'm interviewing people and I already know them because I was a baby in the entertainment industry, you guys are like, you always know that. I don't know today's guest. And that makes me so excited because when you read about somebody and then you meet them and then the energy matches, she is an award-winning jewelry designer. She's an entrepreneur. She's a philanthropist. She's a mountaineer and she's founder of Impilo Collection. Ladies and gentlemen, let me introduce you to the phenomenal Angela Jung, welcome.
3: Thank you for having me.
0: Oh my goodness. Yeah. Listen, I get so excited, especially knowing that you are a jewelry designer. Exactly. Something that is quite, I want to say rare, because it's not every day you meet jewelry designers.
3: Exactly.
0: where did your story begin? You know, tell us just a little bit about the environment you grew up in and how that contributed to your creativity.
3: Of course, going back to the time that I came to South Africa in 1990 during apartheid.
0: Yes.
3: Yes. The reason why I came here is because Hong Kong has to return back to China.
0: Yes.
3: So a lot of people actually immigrating, and then we decided, our family decided to come to South Africa. We live in Bloemfontein.
0: Bloemfontein.
3: Yeah, that's where
0: How
3: I grew
0: did
3: up.
0: They choose Bloemfontein?
3: Yeah, because the manufacturing side is very, it was a big hub.
0: Yes.
3: During 90s.
0: Yes.
3: So that's where my parents used to like have to work.
0: Yes.
3: And yeah, really just come from nothing.
0: Mm.
3: And, you know, learning how to speak English.
0: Yes.
3: Speak a little bit of
0: Sesotho.
3: Sesotho.
0: Yeah. Oh my goodness.
3: Yeah, that time. And Afrikaans at the same time.
0: Yes.
3: You know, everything together.
0: At that time, how old were you?
3: I was only 13.
0: I mean, 13 is such a critical age for a young girl where life has already been established. You have your memories, your personalities already evolving. Yeah. What was your understanding at the time as to why you were moving? What did you think was happening?
3: We understand it was because of political reason.
0: Yes.
3: And because the whole environment was uncertain. We knew that it would be better for us to leave.
0: Mm.
3: But we didn't know that we actually gone into apartheid.
0: So you, oh my goodness, went from one political madness to coming this side.
3: Yeah.
0: And then when you were in Bloemfontein, how did you, and from your memories as a teenager, how do you recall being received?
3: It wasn't easy.
0: I mean, it's not like in Hong Kong you were surrounded by many black people speaking Sesotho.
3: Exactly. Exactly.
0: Was it like a big culture shock from what
3: it was? It was in a sense, but also very exciting because you know that you're going to a new environment and you're actually making new friends. At the same time, you also don't know how they're going to receive you.
0: Mm.
3: But just being, I think, smile, just smile my way up and get to know my friends. And it was very difficult. I actually got bullied by my own people because I wasn't coming from Taiwan at the time. People coming from Taiwan was coming into the country a lot.
0: And
3: I don't speak their language.
0: Yes.
3: And that was actually it was even shock
0: to you. You know what's fascinating and why it's piqued my interest so much? Because I know there's a very big Taiwanese community in South Africa.
3: Yeah, during that time.
0: And I mean, I went to school with some Taiwanese ladies. We lived together in boarding school. Oh. And I was not aware about all the intricate politics within the South African Asian community.
3: Yeah, exactly.
0: At all. I mean, if you are an ignorant person, you're just like, you're all just Chinese. You exactly. know, you should all be speaking Mandarin. So when like what you are saying about how they treated, I am so surprised.
3: Exactly. So I actually have to learn how to speak Mandarin here in South Africa.
0: No.
3: Plus on top of all the Afrikaans, English, and then just really get to finding your own identity. You don't have an identity, you know, you're coming from this far away, you can't go home. And that's how I build myself.
0: I am so fascinated with what you're saying. And I'm thinking around the fact that 1990, Mandela was released, but democracy only happened 4 years later. In terms of, you know, because our just a political system, justice system, the way the country's run was so racially driven.
3: Mm, exactly.
0: Where did you see yourself in that picture, considering a lot of the language was around black or white?
3: Yeah.
0: And everybody that was in the spectrum in between kind of was missing or not as seen. And even if black was the bottom of the pool, the in between might have gotten lost in there. How were you able, like you say, with your identity to carve it out, knowing that there is a political black, which you are politically black or previously disadvantaged,
3: yes,
0: but you aren't black.
3: Yes, exactly. So people judge how what they see, and they when I catch a bus, I will be sitting there and I will have people actually, people will stare at me until I get off the bus, because no one look like me will have to catch a bus. They will be fetched by their au pair or the chauffeur or the parents. But me, because we don't come from anything, so I have to catch a bus just like everybody else. During 1994, that was my matric year.
0: Mm.
3: It was one day you go to school, the next day there was toy toy around the school. It was burning tires and

0: you just need to adapt. And I was even doubted if I could actually finish school that year.
1: Hmm.
0: So those are the things that we've been through and not even talk about.
1: Hmm. Do you feel that sometimes, and I'm going to speak specifically for the Asian community and the conversations you've had with different people, do you feel that, and I feel I've been told what I'm about to say, I don't think is derogatory. You'll correct me if it is.
0: Okay.
1: But my friends refer to themselves as SABCs.
0: Yeah.
1: So SABC is South African born Chinese. Right? Exactly. So they'd always be like, us SABCs, right? So do you feel the inadvertent commas SABCs, which is all encompassing of the Asian community, which includes Taiwanese, all of them, do you think that there are lost stories that you can't share because the racial discrepancies and challenges in our country are still very loud?
0: Yeah.
1: And you as an Asian person saying, I also struggled, might feel like, ma'am, this is something, you know? Do you sometimes feel like that?
0: Exactly, exactly. You keep quiet because that's it's part of survival. Yeah.
1: And what did your parents tell you at the time?
0: Just put your head down, do your things. Keep quiet.
1: Why does that... this conversation, I can see you getting very emotional. Tell me about that.
0: I think we learn to survive through just doing your work, being good as a good citizen and behave. I think those are the things that we taught to be humble.
1: Yes.
0: But I realize that sometimes humble, it has other effect as well. Because you're not saying what really affecting you. That's actually something that it's quite, it's impacting, you know.
1: And I think it can also be tough where in a country where there's so many different identities to find yourself, I'm wondering if you had decided to move back home.
0: Never.
1: Would you even be welcomed?
0: Exactly.
1: Home?
0: Yeah.
1: Or would you be considered an outsider? Meaning then, would you ever feel like you truly have a home?
0: Exactly. You know, for me, being here for the last 36 years, I can't go back home. And this is my home.
1: Yes, it is your home. There are so many conversations that have happened around immigrants, and a lot of them not very nice. And the reason I want to mention this is because people have an idea of what makes a place a home to people. So sometimes it's, well, I'm third, fourth, fifth generation. Other times it's, I don't remember any other place.
0: Yeah.
1: What makes South Africa your home?
0: People, really, our people. It just... You have to really put yourself into people's shoes. And I think being part of South Africa, I think it's a sense of Ubuntu has lost as well. It's just very sad to see through the years, things have lost, translations has, you know, but just really have to believe that if one person can make a change, and that ripple to the next. That will be something that I always wanted to keep in mind, you know, and see what I can do as a person.
1: I'm also very aware that the Asian community can have that divide between parents and our generation of upbringing, right? So maybe that's why I had so many Taiwanese and Asian friends in school, because we were dealing with the same, like, is your grandmother my grandmother?
0: Exactly.
1: And I'm curious as to your relationship with your parents. Did coming to a country like South Africa make them more, what's the word I'm looking for?
0: Protective?
1: Yes, and conservative, or did it bring you guys closer where you had a more open relationship, you spoke more, or do you feel like, and I mean, I see those memes where there's this video where people are trying to show which culture's mothers like will throw the shoe the best. So the show, I know.
0: Who's
1: so
0: that?
1: It's like five guys, right? One is Indian. You have the just white guy. It's an international video.
0: Oh.
1: Then you have the Asian guy, and you have the black American guy, and I don't know if I mentioned Indian, but there's five different races.
0: Uh-huh.
1: And the white guy keeps saying, we're not scared of our moms. And then the moms appear.
0: Uh-huh.
1: And the moms like all throw the shoe, except the white mom's not throwing now, right? The Asian mom's shoe is hit like direct. The Indian mom's shoe hit. The black mom's shoe hit. And it was the perfect depiction about how our homes and upbringings are like basically the same.
0: Yeah.
1: That tight-knit culture. You know, respect sometimes over your feelings and those kind of things. Do you think when they came to South Africa, they became more relaxed? Or do you feel like they were more stern and closed up?
0: I think in a sense, yes, they are more relaxed. And this, but also at the same time, they were still being a parents. They very, you know, you should behave certain way, things that you don't ask too much questions. If you ask too much questions, is a sense of disrespect.
1: Girl!
0: You know? Yeah. And also, like, going back to where I really come from, because my mom is Japanese, my dad is Chinese, and if you know the
1: combination,
0: the combinations, they are not friendly with each other. And then my mom actually left me when I was only 3. And I grew up under my dad's office desk, also being quiet, you know, don't say anything, keeping quiet until he finished work, then I will go home with him. And people see that my dad is struggle. And then they say to my dad, why don't you just leave Angela to the orphanage? And also they say to my dad, oh, isn't that you got that auntie of yours, she's got mental illness, leave Angela with her. That's how I've been grew up. You know, I think the resilience has been built since day one. And yeah, everything comes to life wasn't easy.
1: Sure.
0: Mm.
1: Did you ever see your mom again?
0: Only 30 years later.
1: What was that reunion like?
0: It was unreal. It sounds like I'm telling Alec. I'm just telling you.
1: Somebody else's story.
0: Yeah. So I'm telling. It's like a movie, but it was really hard. It was really hard. It's because of my jewelry business. I actually had an opportunity to go back to Japan. And one of my friends says to me, "I will find her like a pin in the oceans." That she found her, and realized that my mom is the antique dealer. That it just run in our blood, in our genes, that creativity is, it's run in my genes.
1: I don't even know what to say. I'm going to tell all the listeners that before we started the show, I said to Angela, the energies are all over today. And I didn't specify, I was referring to spiritual energies and just how we're so connected as human beings.
0: Mm.
1: So even what you're saying, I'm getting such goosebumps about what you're sharing about reuniting. Did you ever get to ask her why she left?
0: You know, she tried to explain it to me.
1: Mm.
0: I think it was very hard for her, a lot of guilt to see me. At the same time, I could understand because I'm a mother.
1: Yes.
0: Yeah. And yeah, that's a lot, you know, being a woman, it's not easy. And I just want to see if she's okay. I wasn't there to ask her too much questions. But, you know, it's not easy for the last 30 years, constantly looking, constantly, you know, finding the identity.
1: First off, how much do you love your dad? Because with everything you've said, where they were like, leave her there and leave her there.
0: I'm glad that he didn't do it. I'm glad. Otherwise, I wouldn't be even here. Wouldn't be even here in South Africa. Probably in somewhere in orphanage. Don't know who's my parents.
1: Sure. And I know that, I know that it's also taboo for the concept of single fathers.
0: Yeah.
1: Hence, that was what people encouraged.
0: Exactly.
1: As an adult, when did you ever get to ask your dad, how did you do it? Like when you became a parent and you were like, yo, this is so hard. Did you ever get to say, dude, how did you do it?
0: Yeah, how did he do it? I mean, like people, you know, because it's so taboo and people will question him and say to him, you know, you're such a loser. You can't even keep your wife around. You know those words? It was really tough for him. But I think he bit his tongue, like march on for a few years, and he remarried. So that was the reason we came here also.
1: Yeah. So when did you discover in this journey that you're creative? Were you the kid that was scribbling and drawing in class?
0: Love figure. I'm not, you know, compared to all of my friends, they're very good with maths and like, what's wrong with this Asian girl? She's like, she's so bad with maths. I was like, you know, it's like, who is she? You know, it's just always this doubt about me. But, you know, I'm very good with my hands, you know, coordinations. Always like, I'm always curious about learning new things. I think that's helped me a lot.
1: In terms of the creativity in you, was it ever in your mind that it's something you could do for a living, or did you have a preconceived idea about what you're supposed to do when you get older?
0: Never. But if I tell you how I become a jeweler, it's also another story, because really coming from nothing, that I didn't, like coming to university, I didn't have money for pocket money. So what I do, I actually, every holiday, I have to sell acupuncture inner soles. It's like when you're walking,
1: yes,
0: you put this acupuncture inner soles.
1: Oh, the insoles.
0: Yes.
1: The ones that, so it's like a thing you put in your shoes that has bumps in certain
0: exactly.
1: places.
0: Exactly. So I have to go to Rancho and says, look at this pamphlet, and this is really good for your health if you walk with this inner soles. And it was 35 rand a pair, I remember. And I will make 5 rand as like commissions and stuff. And imagine how many pairs that you need to sell to get to 1,000 rand for the holidays.
1: Okay, we need to go to news. We're going to pause the story here. I promise you guys, I'm not going to rob you. We're going to pick it up on insoles, 35 rands. You're only making 5 rand a pair. My goodness, it's 2:30. Time for your latest Eyewitness News headlines. Good afternoon.
2: Thanks, Lebogile. Good afternoon. We begin with news just in. The postponement application of controversial Northwest businessman Sudiman Karim has been moved to next week. The application was set down for this afternoon. However, it's been postponed due to administrative issues. Evidence leader Matthew Shaskelson says he only received the application from Karim's lawyers earlier today. Now, the commission was expected to hear more about whistleblower reports that Karim was spotted at a Cape Town shopping center while allegedly unwell. It's another lead story this afternoon. A search and rescue operation is underway after two SANDF members fell into an abandoned mine shaft during an anti-illegal mining operation in the west of Joburg. According to police, the duo slipped and fell into an open vertical shaft while pursuing suspected illegal miners at the disused CRD mine at around 6 o'clock this morning. And Ugandan police are probing a bus crash that claimed the lives of 20 children and one adult today. The East African country has a notorious road safety record, frequently recording bus or truck accidents along poorly maintained highways. Now, those are the headlines this EWN, and more at 3 or as it happens.
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4: Well, at this stage in Midrand, heading towards Centurion, slow-moving traffic. This is on the N1 northbound between the Batu Interchange and New Road. Also traveling into Bedford View coming from Edenvale, Boksburg. Expect some delays. R24 westbound between Edenvale Road and the Gilulis Interchange. Look out for those faulty traffic lights in the four ways. Winnie Mandela Drive and Monte Cassino Boulevard. Traffic lights still not working in Marlboro at Marlboro Drive and Old Pretoria Road. If you come across any other traffic issues, kindly WhatsApp us on 072-702-1702.
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7: Very good afternoon to you, Relebogile, and good afternoon to all of our listeners. So as happens every winter, so many deaths in initiation schools. We're going to be trying to better understand what government has said they'd do about it, what can be done about it, and why we seem to be coming back to the problem each time every single year. Public Protector Relebogile has done a report on food safety. We had all those deaths of young people. No great clarity on exactly what happened there. Be interesting to see what the Public Protector's come out with. And we'll be talking about that at 20 past five. The Madlanga Commission of Inquiry, we thought there'd be a kind of blockbuster afternoon around Suleiman Karim. Yep. And his applications. Those have been postponed again to next Friday, but there's plenty else going on there besides. We'll focus on that at about 20 past three.
6: John,
7: on,
6: question, do postponements cost money just out of interest sake?
7: I would think logically they do. Depends. I mean, today you would say no because they have another witness and they're carrying on with their business. But for example, when Andrea Johnson postponed at the beginning of this week, I don't think they had anything else lined up. So absolutely, I think it's fair to say they do cost money. Our regular Friday features, Randall's One Song at 10 to 5, and in our weekly feature, a song, a book and a dish, author of The Polygamist, Sunyati, coming in to chat to us.
6: Absolutely love it. And she better say her own book for her book, John. I hope she says her own book for her book.
7: Oh, okay. We'll see.
6: We shall be tuning in 702 Drive with John Perlman from 3 to 6 p.m.
5: 702.
8: The upside of failure.
5: Proof that a setback can lead to a step forward.
6: 24 minutes to 3 o'clock, the upside of failure. We continue with award-winning jewelry designer and all-round phenomenal woman, founder of Impilo Collection, Angela Jung. 011-883-0702, the WhatsApp line 072-702-1702. I promised you guys we were going to pick up from... You've graduated from school. Now you need to make money. You're selling acupuncture insoles. You're trying to convince people that they need it, even though they're like, what is this?
9: Exactly.
6: It's 35 rand a pop and you're only making 5 rand from each.
9: Exactly.
6: And how much were you trying to raise at the time? Like what was your goal at the time? Was it just survival?
9: 1,000 rand. Just to go through that term, 1,000 rand pocket money. And, you know, so you just have to bow down and then you change people's shoes and you put this inner soul inside their shoes and says, oh, how does it feel? And it feels good and they buy a pair. And yeah, like I say, how many pairs I need to sell? And later, you know, after work, you can still smell people's feet.
6: Oh my God.
9: Because it's...
6: That is something. I did not expect that. Because for 1,000 rand, you need to sell 200 pairs. And some people, you'll put it in, but they don't buy it.
9: Exactly. So the whole time, you're changing people's shoes. And you put it in, and then they feel it, they're good, and they buy it. So, you know, those smells actually stay in your nails.
6: In your
9: and there's no way... You try to wash it and it's just not going away.

0: This is something I've just never thought about in my life. So, oh my goodness. Oh my God. How long did it take for you to get to the point where you had set your mind on being a jewelry designer?
1: So later, that one of my friends saw that I'm really struggle a lot. And she said to me, you know what? My mom, she actually working in a jewelry shop.
0: Yeah.
1: They need someone who can speak Cantonese. So because I'm from Hong Kong, I can speak Cantonese. And they says, no, they need someone who can speak Cantonese. The tourist coming in, can you help her? I say, of course, I would love to help her. So when the tourists come and they say to me, hey, where's the toilet? I would never just go to say to them, oh, here's a toilet. I always make sure I take them to the toilet and bring them back to their tour.
0: Yes.
1: So without fail, I always got a compliment from one of the clients.
0: Yes.
1: And they will say to my manager, says, oh, no, really, it was really good service of her. And later the manager says to me, hey, Angela, we actually have another department selling diamond. And would you like to go and try it? And I say, of course. You know, Angela, I haven't even seen a diamond in her life. I would love to go and try. So what I did was just being a translator at that time.
0: Yes.
1: But of course, because I actually know if you can't just say things that you don't know. So that's how I started to study gemology. So I continue my study with gemology, correspondent and working at the same time. That's how I become one of the jeweler, you know. I mean, this footstep, one of
0: yes.
1: the, you know.
0: I love how you use the word foot.
1: Yeah, exactly.
0: Because I can imagine when you design or put a ring on your finger, you think about the nails and what you went through
1: exactly
0: to get there. So now you worked your way up. And I mean, I know you're saying you were just a translator, but I think the thing that opened the doors for you is the teachings from your dad about just being, you know, respectful and you knew to go the extra mile because it was the hosting abilities that you had.
1: Exactly. I think so. It's just like watching the back of him, learning a lot from him, his attitude. That also, that's how impact my life as well.
0: So when when did you now, you went into the diamond side, at what point did you say, actually, I think I want to design something or I want to try my own thing?
1: Yes, so I learned how to do like a metalsmith.
0: Yes.
1: And I sat there and then bringing a toolbox to go to work. And, you know, the diamond dealer would say to me, hey, doesn't this is a job for a man? Why would you want to sit on a bench?
0: Yes.
1: But I'm not a good seller, so to be said, you know. I don't sell things, but I think I'm good at explaining and telling a story. I'm not here to sell. So when I do things behind the scene and making things with my hands, and I can tell the story.
0: Yes.
1: So that's how I work with, you know, with my jewelry. And yeah, going through a lot, being a single mother, divorce. That's how I actually started the jewelry brand Impilo Collection.
0: And, I mean, this is – Impilo Collection is over 20 years old. It's not an easy thing. How did you even figure out the business part of keeping it alive? I mean, we walk into malls now.
1: Yeah.
0: And all these well-known jewelry companies have to, like, move all the jewelry. So if you're walking in the mall to go to a movie in the evening, there's nothing there.
1: Yes.
0: The economy's not great. We're even hearing about mines are considering shutting down because even natural diamonds are not a thing. How do you survive 20 years in such a unique business, not being this massive, massive, well-known brand?
1: Yeah. I think it's also by word of mouth. Like I say, you know, I have a group of my clients. They come actually now for the last 20 years become fourth generations coming through. So like your grandparent come to me and that couple get married and then now they have children. You know, that's I'm serving generations. I'm not just serving each one individual clients, but like a whole family. That's how I survived.
0: when did the mountaineering thing start? Were you like, you know what, I've done enough jewelry, let me just start climbing mountains?
1: Exactly. So going back, 2017 was the first time I met my biological mother.
0: Yes.
1: That was actually as a turning point. Like, you know, you can't give when you're not well. And I felt after I met my mom, I was recovered.
0: Yeah. It gave you, is the word peace or closure?
1: Closure, yes. And then 2018 and 2019, Track for Mandela approached me and says, hey, Angela, we actually climbed Kilimanjaro for Caring for Girls. Would you like to do this? And I said to myself, yes, of course, I would love to do it. You know, understand the struggle being a girl, not having a mother around. It was very tough. So I felt that it was a time that I could actually give back. And that's why I said to myself, okay, I could climb Kilimanjaro. I don't even know how to spell Kilimanjaro.
0: But I'll climb it.
1: I will climb it. I will learn how to climb it from scratch.
0: Yes.
1: Doesn't even know how to pack. What to, you know, I've never really, I do some hiking here and there.
0: Yes.
1: Didn't know anything about it. Didn't know about high altitude. But you can always learn something from scratch if your mind in the right set.
0: The young version of you that arrived in South Africa, 13 years old, and if you can remember memories from before being in Hong Kong, what was your understanding of what failure is?
1: Failure, it's so many things that failures of being an entrepreneur. There's so many things that almost every day you're actually facing failure. Like not, you know, some clients come to us, they're only willing to come and pick up their jewelry maybe 2 weeks later.
0: Mm.
1: So how do you actually survive in that 2 weeks of not having income? And, you know, constantly building that momentum.
0: Yes.
1: Finding more clients and, you know, those are the failures.
0: Yes.
1: And seeing your bank balance is getting like minus, you know, how do you survive? And paying your employees, you know, those are the things that you try not to show that you are very nervous about. You know, you're actually responsible for people's life, not just your life.
0: Sure. And that can be such a heavy thing to carry. We're going to take a break. I see your questions coming through. 0727021702, or give us a call. 011-883-0702.
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0: As we gear up for the 702 Josie My Walk the Talk, Walk the Talk, hosted by the City of Joburg on Sunday the 26th of July, we're inviting you to help us make a difference this winter. 702 Weekend Breakfast with Gugu Mhlungu, together with MES Homeless Shelters, running a clothing drive. 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
0: 11 minutes to 3 o'clock, the upside of failure, as we continue our conversation with Angela Jung, award-winning jewelry designer, entrepreneur, philanthropist, mountaineer, and founder of Impilo Collection. Go and check them out. But also, she was recently appointed the president of Hong Kong, South Africa, not the country, guys, Hong Kong, South Africa Chamber of Commerce, which I think is absolutely wonderful. But we go to the lines. We've got Noel in Johannesburg. Hi, Noel. Hi, Noel. Go ahead. Hello. Okay, we seem to be having some kind of... Oh, Noel, hello. Hi.
7: Hi, how you doing, Lily?
0: Good, good. Go ahead.
7: Fantastic. You have a phenomenal woman in studio today. I'm quite excited to see Angela in the studio. Hi, Angela.
1: Hi.
0: Hi.
7: Yeah. I've known Angela for a bit of a while. Our organizations did a collaboration. I'm from JCI. You know, Angela is one passionate, highly driven, compassionate lady. And we've been following her journey through the work that she's been doing with Impilo. I just want to say, Angela, you are amazing, inspirational. Continue doing the great work that you're doing. I believe this country needs more, you know, active citizens who are going to be in the forefront of, you know, solving some of the challenges that we have in our communities. So kudos to you and well done. We love you.
1: Oh, thank you so much.
0: Oh, how does that make you feel?
1: Oh, it's just, I'm so grateful, just grateful.
0: There's a message that says, "Yo, Rilebghile, as a black South African man, her story, her something and the story of her people here at home hurts me deeply. She's welcome here and she must know she's my people too. Love her to bits." And another one says, "Rilebghile, Angela is an incredible woman. She's beautiful. She's so inspiring. Thank you for such lovely show. Lots of love from Annika." And we've got some voice notes.
8: Hi, Rilebghile and 702 listeners. Good afternoon. This is Tony from Cosmos City. I'm so motivational from what your guest right now in the studio is saying. There's a spirit of, you know, persistency and determination. The spirit of not giving up from what she's saying. Keep it up, sister. If possible, you can leave contacts for us to contact you.
1: Yeah.
8: And maybe we have something to discuss and help each other out with ways. Thank you so much.
0: Do you feel, I don't want to say humbled, but I see you get so shy when people speak so proudly of you.
1: I think that's the culture, hey?
0: Yeah.
1: It's always good and bad.
0: You're very modest. That's the word. You're very modest.
1: Yeah. It's just really the culture. Sometimes you hate it, but you love it. And you just don't know. But I think it's also become who I am. I've never seen that like climbing Everest, it's, you know, makes me a different person. But it's just coming back for a better reason.
0: Would you do it again?
1: Absolutely. Absolutely. I'm actually going to climb.
0: Girl! When are you climbing?
1: I'm climbing the highest peak of actually seven summits. So it's called the highest peak of Europe.
0: Yes.
1: It's called the Mount Elbrus in Russia.
0: How do you get your mind in the right place to do a climb of that nature? Because we know that at some point it is beyond what your physical capabilities are.
1: Exactly. So I think going back to my failure, that I actually fall in one of my first 8,000 meters climb, and the weather was changing, and the snow was actually, like, it wasn't snowing, it's actually pouring. You know, at the same time, I couldn't hold on to my rope. It was so frozen, I fall from 10 meters. But if you fall in 8,000 meters, there's no rescued. You actually have to push yourself for 8 hours to get to 6,000 meters. That's camp two. So I actually have to climb, like, claw myself down to 6,000 meters for 8 hours. And that time, when I get there, it was so cold and I couldn't even take off my dance suit.
0: Yes.
1: And the next day, didn't have any rescued. And they said to me, you know, you're not qualified to be evacuated because you can't send a picture of your feet. But my feet were so swollen, like an elephant. I couldn't even put on my boots again.
0: Yes.
1: You know, those times, like, I think every failure, you need to learn how to cope with that. And every step you can lead you to die, you know, survivors. Every step that you need to be really paying attention to where you're going and knowing your target, because your target is blue, is not clear, and it would not lead you to summit. And the most important thing is to come back home safe.
0: In terms of the advice you could share with everybody of what you have learned about failure in your life, getting to the point, everything you've overcome, the dreams you've achieved, even the ones you never knew were possible. What can you share with all of us that has been the greatest lesson you've learned about failure?
1: I think just take that as a teacher, you know, don't feel defeated, because something that you need to have a right mindset. And I think that's leadership. It's about, you know, you, it's not about like coming here to tell how great you are, but just sharing, being real, being authentic about yourself. And I believe everyone, we have a little diamond within ourselves, and you just need to polish it.
0: I really don't even know what to say to that, because she even used the word diamond. That's how she rolls. What do you hope for your future?
1: Hope for my future? I think, okay, so the reason that I was climbing.
0: Yes.
1: Because there was one little girl actually came to me when I gave out the sanitary pads.
0: Yes.
1: And one of the girls came to me and say, Auntie Angela, next time when you come, please bring us a bra. So, and I wasn't sure how many bras that I would need to raise. And that year there was 2,700 women die from gender-based violence.
0: Yes.
1: Initially, we're going to only collect 2,700 bras. We came back with 6,200. That was the reason that I started climbing to 6,200 meters.
0: Yes.
1: And my wish is now, so every meter that I climb in Everest, we collect one bra. So at the end, we actually collected 8,849 bras. And now I'm climbing the highest peak in Europe. It's around 6,000 meters. And we are collecting underwear.
0: Yes.
1: And I wish people can participate and join our Dignity pack. Is 365 dignity per day. So they can be part of our Impilo Collection Foundation, being a warrior, or support our dignity drive.
0: Thank you so much for coming to talk to us. If you guys want to find her on the socials, Angela Yeung is spelled Y-E-U-N-G. It's Y-E-U-N-G. And she's done so much that it's not going to get all covered in this conversation. But Angela, thank you so, so much for coming through. Thank you for inspiring us and just moving us in this conversation. And we cannot wait to see what's next.
1: Thank you.
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0: Remember the first time your soul felt alive? 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And on that note, have a beautiful weekend. 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
13: A major search operation for two soldiers on Joburg's West Rand and Madlanga Commission sets a new deadline for Suleiman Karim's postponement hearing. A very good afternoon. I'm Monke Zikoko. A search and rescue operation is underway after two SANDF members fell into an abandoned mine shaft during an illegal, anti-illegal mining operation in the west of Joburg. According to police, the duo slipped and fell into an open vertical shaft while pursuing suspected illegal miners at the disused CRD mine at around 6 o'clock this morning. The soldiers were part of an anti-illegal mining operation when they spotted a group of suspected Zamazamas emerging from underground. As the suspects fled into a tunnel, police say members of the security team gave chase before the two soldiers fell into the abandoned shaft. Ngoskona Malingamnisi reports.
14: Police say specialized mine rescue services and disaster management teams were immediately activated and remain on site as efforts continue to safely rescue the two soldiers. The South African National Defense Force and the South African Police Service say their immediate priority is the safe extraction and the well-being of the soldiers. They say every available specialized resource has been mobilized to support the rescue operation under highly complex underground conditions. Authorities say further updates on the progress of the rescue operation and the condition of the two members will be provided as more information becomes available. The SAPS and SANDF have been working jointly under Operation Prosper to address the scourge of illegal mining in Gauteng. Or Sikhona Malingamnisi, Eyewitness News.
13: The postponement application of controversial Northwest businessman Suleiman Karim has been moved to next week. The application was set down for this afternoon. However, it's been postponed due to administrative issues. Evidence leader Matthew Shaskelson says he only received the application from Karim's lawyers earlier today. Now, the commission was expected to hear about whistleblower reports that Karim was spotted at a Cape Town shopping centre while allegedly unwell.
15: Commissioners, unfortunately, it was not possible to meet the timetables that were laid down for this application. The Commission only received the postponement application at 3:30 this morning. And the postponement application is a substantial application that raises non-frivolous issues to which we need to respond.
13: Almost 2 years after six children died in Soweto from suspected food poisoning, the public protector has found the city of Johannesburg could have handled its investigation more effectively. The children died in Naledi in October 2024, just hours after they reportedly consumed snacks bought from a local spaza shop. Public protector Koleka Tsaleka has released the findings of her investigation into whether Gauteng municipalities have adequately enforced food safety standards at informal stores. The report found that the city of Johannesburg's environmental health practitioners arrived late at the spaza shop to collect samples for testing. Alfara Mashwana has more.
16: The city of Johannesburg's environmental health practitioners found no traces of poison in the samples collected from the Dana Spaza shop. However, public protector Koleka Tsaleka says those findings cannot be trusted because the samples were only collected a day after the children died. By then, angry residents had already stormed the shop, destroyed some of the stock and contaminated the scene.
17: However, given that there was a delay of about 24 hours and the fact that the shop was almost empty when samples were taken, it is difficult to place too much reliance on the laboratory results and to convincingly conclude that the absence of positive chemical testing should absolve the operators.
16: The report also found that the spaza shop was registered in the name of a South African citizen but was only being operated by a foreign national. Alfa Ramshwana, Eyewitness News, Pretoria.
13: Protesters calling for the conviction of three Lesotho nationals accused of killing 13 people at the Jumpers informal settlement say they've been threatened. The group demonstrated outside the Joburg Magistrates Court today where the accused abandoned their bail applications. Last month, police linked the trio to the killing of 13 people at the informal settlement and charged them with 13 counts of murder and 14 counts of attempted murder. Today, the protesters accused the spouses of the three Lesotho nationals of threatening them. Dumakatso Leshoro was there.
18: Outside court today, Jumpers residents continued their no bail protest and welcomed the accused decision.
19: Them abandoning bail means they did do it. It's good that they have abandoned bail. They mustn't get bail.
18: However, one of the protesters, Samgeli Siwe Mkwanazi, alleged that the spouses of the accused have threatened residents for demonstrating against their release.
20: The woman told us we would be shot, and that day there was a shooting at Jumpers. Somebody was shot.
18: With the case now postponed to August for further investigation, tensions between residents and the families of the accused appear to be deepening. Timakatso Leshoro, Eyewitness News, Johannesburg.
13: And Ugandan police are probing a bus crash that killed 20 children and one adult today. The East African country has a notorious road safety record, frequently recording bus and truck accidents along poorly maintained highways. The bus from King David Junior School in the capital, Kampala, was returning from a school trip when it veered off the road, according to preliminary investigations by police. The driver reportedly lost control of the vehicle, which veered off the road, struck a large stone along the roadside and overturned. Police shared an image of a badly mangled and overturned bus and said investigations are ongoing, with several children and adults receiving treatment in hospital. Gold is trading at $3,966.55 an ounce. The rand is at 16.55 to the dollar, 22.23 to the pound, 18.91 to the euro. Brent crude oil is at $86 a barrel.
21: Bedford View heading towards Germiston. There's an accident scene N3 South near the Haldenays interchange causing huge delays all the way from Modderfontein Road. Heading into the Joburg CBD coming from Rivoli, slow moving traffic on Main Reef Road between Production and Anderson.
13: It's a fine Friday in Gauteng. Temperatures have peaked at highs of between 21 and 24 degrees. The top story in EWN this hour, a search and rescue operation is underway for two SANDF members who fell into an abandoned mine shift during an anti-illegal mining operation in the west of Joburg.
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0: Very good afternoon, everyone. It's 9 minutes past three on Friday, the 17th of July. This is 702 Drive with me, John Perlman. Welcome to the show. The Madlanga Commission's showdown with businessman Suleiman Karim is postponed to next Friday, although the lawyers will have plenty to keep them busy between now and then.
1: By 1600 hours on Friday, 17 July, that's 4 p.m. today, the Commission will post on its website a notice to the media indicating that 2.2.1, Mr. Karim's postponement application will be heard at 11:30 on Friday, 24 July 2026. 2.2.2, Mr. Karim has applied for his postponement application to be heard in camera.
0: Evidence leader Matthew Chaskelson updating the commission and everybody else on what happens next. Thabiso Gorba joins us with an update at 25 past three. What have we learned about the spate of deaths from poisoned food in townships 2 years ago? Remember, it seemed to be happening every second or third day. Public protector Koleka Kaleka has released the results of her investigation into this. More on that story after five.
2: Multiple government entities, from municipal health departments to national regulatory bodies, may have failed in their duty to protect consumers and uphold food safety standards. And the people of South Africa deserve accountability and protection from those entrusted with safeguarding their health and safety.
0: Public protector there with an excerpt from that report after five. As I said, we'll be chatting to a poisons expert. Of course, that doesn't fully sum up what Gerard Verduin will bring to the conversation. We'll talk to him at about 10 past five. Every winter, we spend time trying to understand the appallingly high level of deaths and disfigurement in initiation schools. Why does this keep happening? Professor Dorothy Farisani joins us from UNISA. She's looked into this over a number of years. She'll share her insights with us at 10 past four. And in our weekly feature, A Song, A Book and a Dish, we'll spend time with the creator, the initiator of this global TV sensation.
3: Jonas Gomora, apprentice at Albert's of Construction, Mary's Joyce Jenny.
0: Sunyati, author of The Polygamist, which is, of course, now, as I said, a Netflix sensation, joins us at 20 to 6. She's written other books as well, and I'm really looking forward to our chat. And in our other weekly feature, Music with Randall.

0: Randall's one song at 10 to 5. He's picked a good one. The JSE is ending the week in the red, it would seem, with the All Share down by 990 points so far today. That's almost 1%. Naspers and Prosus are each down by 3.5% given their market share. That alone is enough to move the JSE into that negative territory. Anglo has lost 3.2%. On the upside, British American Tobacco has gained 4.3%. Thungela is up by 3.5%. And Mondi has picked up by 3%. The rand is trading at 16 rand 51 against the dollar. That's 13 cents weaker than this time yesterday. A euro will cost you 18 rand 88, 10 cents weaker than 24 hours ago. And 22 rand 18 will get you a pound. That's a 25 cent fall against the British currency. Gold price stronger by $11.50 an ounce, but platinum is down by $48.89 an ounce, excuse me. And the oil price is up by $1.12. Brent crude currently trading at $85.93 a barrel. Boy, what a difference a couple of weeks makes. Not a good difference in this instance. Stephen Curtis joins us with all the market news at 25 past four. We'll have sport with Thola Kele Mganga. Karabo Chali has the traffic news. And Mongezi Koko joins us at 3:30 with the latest news headlines. This is 702 Drive. We're live in the place where you live. If it is happening in 702 land, you will get to hear about it here first. But of course, there are stories that you know about that we don't know much about at all. Or maybe we think we know about it, but we might have missed a point or an angle of some kind. Either way, get in touch with your views on the big stories of the day on 072-702-1702 or 011-883-0702. 702 Drive. It's 14 minutes past three.
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2: Let's walk the talk.
0: So one of the things I suppose we always have to do when you're on the radio is, even if you don't know a huge amount about a subject that you're doing an interview about, I always say the best thing to do is to say to the guest, listen, hey, you know, I don't know a great deal about it, yeah, but that's why we have you. You please explain. But that's work. Mm. That's radio. But away from that, we often find ourselves in situations where maybe we don't feel comfortable saying, hey, listen, sorry, I have no idea what you're talking about. Yeah. You don't put it quite that way. But Karabo, this was something that was on your mind. Tell us why.
3: Yeah, what's something that everyone or you pretend to understand and but secretly don't? I remember in school when during class, particularly in maths, the teacher will be scribbling a whole sum trying to solve for X, and you're just nodding. And then someone who's very curious, and the time is ticking, it's nearly time to go home, is like, I don't understand how you got to that. And then she'll repeat it again, and then she'll be like, do you now understand, guys? And then we'll all go, oh, yeah, now we get it. But yes, when you get home and you have to figure out the homework, it's another different ballgame. And then the other one, it's golf.
0: Yes.
3: So I understand bits and pieces. I know when they're talking about a bogey, you're doing pretty bad. And then when you hit an eagle, it's a nice shot, you know, and you get a hole in one. But the one that I always ask when I say, yo, John, what do you do for a hobby? He's like, I play sport. And then the one just to get into the whole mood, I'll be like, what's your handicap?
0: Yes.
3: And then you'll tell me your handicap, but yes, I have no idea what you're talking about. I'm like, what is that anyway?
0: Yes.
3: It's a clever question to ask a golfer, but I have no idea what you're talking about.
0: Here's the thing I don't understand about language in golf, because if you score below par, you're doing brilliantly, but that has been taken into the English language to mean you're doing badly. Like,
3: yes,
0: how are you feeling? I'm feeling below par. Oh, you're feeling brilliant.
3: Exactly.
0: You shot a 66 on a par 72 course.
3: Oh,
0: if anyone knows how we got that complete mangling of meaning between something that means one thing in its point of origin, i.e. golf, and has been taken into the language to mean literally the exact opposite. But that's beside the point. What do you do, Rifue, if you think people are pretending to understand when they don't? Or what do you do if you don't understand but you think maybe you ought to pretend you do? Which of those comes up more often for you?
1: Good afternoon, John, and to the rest of the 702 family. So when I feel like you don't understand where you're going, I sometimes will then try to change the subject because I hate to unintentionally embarrass a person.
0: Yes.
1: No, because sometimes you don't mean to do it because you're like, actually, that doesn't mean that. And if I don't know something about something, I'm always asking. I love to speak to lawyers and doctors that we have as experts sometimes. And I'll ask, what does this actually mean in layman's terms so that I can now explain to my gogo at home or a friend? Because it's all nice and well to be like, so interesting, John. And then that time it's not even like a thing that you'd comment like that. For me, I think asking, even if you feel like a bit of a fool, but you're more of a fool when you don't ask and say funny things to people.
3: But like sometimes you're absolutely not interested in knowing. Like I have no interest in knowing what's
1: fair
3: your
1: point,
3: handicap
1: fair
3: and
1: point,
3: what
1: fair
3: is it
1: point.
3: All about, because golf is really not my interest.
1: But I find that people think they know what the intricacies of politics are. Act and they're like, that guy, John Pellman is a politician, I can hear. And you're like, do you know what you're talking about? So they pretend, they throw around, that guy, no, he's liberal.
0: Yes.
1: Liberal to where are we going with this?
0: Yeah. Okay, so we've got golf, we've got politics. What else? Things that people pretend to understand, or maybe that you feel obliged to, at the very least, nod your head. By the way, Jonathan Fairburn in the booth, that I can see him. Just nod your head if you're going to take Karabo Charlie golfing one day. Because he keeps coming back to golf. He's mentioned it twice this week. Give me a thumb. Come on.
3: Maybe it's a calling.
0: Okay. All right. We'll have to negotiate. I think he can't actually hear me. He's pretending he can't hear. Okay. We'll get back to that a little bit later, but let's do the traffic first. Karabo, what's up?
3: Yeah, well, at this stage in Bedford View, accident scene, N3 southbound near the Geldenhuys interchange, causing huge delays all the way from Modderfontein Road. So if you're leaving LX Midrand heading towards Ekurhuleni, please avoid the N3 south. Rather use the M1 via Sandton as an alternative. Also in Amalgam, traveling into the Joburg CBD, slow moving traffic on Main Reef Road between Production and Anderson. If you come across any other traffic issues, kindly WhatsApp us on 072-702-1702.
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6: 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All of them prepubescent children. 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And everything we do is not about some real principles. 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
0: 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Johannesburg Water teams will continue monitoring the system until normal supply is restored. 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
0: Right, let's go to the Madlanga Commission of Inquiry. I have to say my expectations were of a long afternoon with robust back and forth, all of this around postponements requested and often granted to the Northwest Province businessman Suleiman Karim. Questions have been raised both in the commission and beyond it about the veracity and accuracy of what his legal counsel is saying about his state of health. But it turned out rather differently today. So maybe the drama will be next week if we are to have any drama at all. But it certainly wasn't going to be today. Tabiso Gorba was watching things closely and joins us now. So Tabiso, what actually happened? I tuned in a little bit late. Yes. And I heard evidence leader advocate Matthew Chaskelson mainly reading a list of dates and 2.2.2.1.6.4. It was quite detailed and quite lengthy, but presumably it all made sense to you.
16: Good afternoon, John. Unfortunately, we didn't see those CCTV camera footage. You know, we're looking forward to seeing the CCTV footage that the Madlaya Commission said it had, where Mr. Suleiman Karim, who's been too sick to appear at the Madlaya Commission, was spotted at a Woolies and at a restaurant in Cape Town. So today was supposed to be a postponement application. However, unfortunately, the lawyers for Mr. Suleiman Karim, they filed their papers a bit late. Mr. Matthew Chaskelson, the Madlaya Commission's chief evidence leader, saying that he only received them at 3 a.m. today.
0: Yes.
16: And because the papers, they raise quite a number of issues that the evidence leaders would have to respond to, it wouldn't have been possible for them between 3 a.m. today and 2 p.m. today, wouldn't have been possible for the evidence leaders to actually respond to some of those issues that were raised in the applications by the lawyers of Mr. Suleiman Karim. So what has been done now, John, is there are two things. The first thing is that you remember that this is a postponement application because Mr. Suleiman Karim has health-related issues. And the commission suspects that he's fine and that he's overplaying his health issues. So at the heart of it here is around his medical records. And the commission has also subpoenaed his medical records. So now Mr. Suleiman Karim has filed basically two applications. One, they want the postponement application to be heard in camera. That means it must be heard behind doors because they don't want his health status to be discussed in public. So that in-camera application or a decision on the in-camera application will be made on the 23rd of July. That's next week, Thursday.
0: Okay.
16: So once we know whether the in-camera application is granted or not, and then on Friday, there will be a decision, or there will be first the commission is going to hear oral arguments on the postponement application, and then it will make a decision. However, John, if on Thursday the commission says that the postponement oral arguments will be heard behind closed doors, then unfortunately on Friday we're not going to hear anything. So next week, Thursday, a decision on whether the postponement application will be heard behind closed doors or in public, and then on Friday, oral arguments for the postponement application.
0: So in the course of any of this, I mean, you know, there was a little bit of back and forth with counsel for Mr. Karim, Camille Premed, when this was dealt with earlier in the week. The CCTV footage was referred to, and Mr. Premed said, well, you know, we he suggested, well, we don't even know if this footage exists, if I heard him correctly. Mm. Was anything said about that, and or any indication given as to A, whether the footage was secured, and B, if it was what it showed?
16: Well, what we understand is that the Madlayo Commission the evidence leaders were prepared to show that footage. But what we also understand is that from the side of Mr. Suleiman Karim's lawyers is that there is a bit of context. As we understand, John, when this did happen, or when it was announced that he was spotted in Cape Town, there was a revelation, or it was revealed that he does have a doctor in Cape Town.
0: Yes.
16: So there could have been a situation that maybe he was going to his doctors in Cape Town. So it's all a bit contextual. And I think we'll have a clear picture next week, Friday, if that postponement application is granted to be heard in public. We'll have a clear picture of what exactly happened. But it does seem, based on what we understand, it does seem that Mr. Karim was in Cape Town, but then what was he there for? Was he there to see his doctor, or was he there obviously attending other social gatherings?
0: Let's ask then about other business today, because there has been plenty of it. Once again, we are back at the drug seizure and the way drugs were found in Isipingo and then moved to Port St. John's and then stolen and nobody to blame and nobody to explain what exactly happened. We're hearing more about that today. In summary, what's been interesting?
16: So the gentleman currently testifying today is Mr. Mongeleni Mpangase. So he was one of the first officers who responded to a tip off in June 2021, saying that there were drugs in a container at the Isipingo depot and they had to go seize and confiscate them. Now, what we found out, John, is that drug bust was basically bundled from start to finish, from how the evidence was handled, how the evidence was moved, how it was bagged, and then how later the evidence was stored at a hoax storage facility, which was unsafe, and then the drugs were later stolen. Now, Mr. Mpangase is a key person in this because, as I said, he was one of the first people to arrive on the scene, and he was also the person who transported the drugs from Isipingo, where they were seized, more than 100 kilometers to Port Shepstone, where they were stored, and then a few months later, they were later stolen. But the summary, basically, of Mr. Mpangase is that he was just following orders. He's a warrant officer, to be fair to him, John. He's a warrant officer, and on that scene, there were many, many people who had higher titles, higher ranks than him, and his bosses were there. And with everything that he said he's done, even regarding to the bundling of the entire drug bust case, he's saying that, you know, there was people higher up than me who told me, take these drugs, move them here, do this and do that. So basically for him, he's been saying that he was just following orders, because at the end of the day, John, what the Madlayo Commission is trying to establish here is that these drugs were confiscated and they were later stolen. And there's been allegations that there were senior police officials working in concert with drug cartels to ensure that these drugs were stored at an unsafe facility in Port Shepstone, which is about 100 kilometers away from where they were initially busted. And it was all an entire effort to ensure that they are stolen back and then again find their ways back to the streets.
0: One of the features of today, by the way, is that Warrant Officer Mpangase asked for an interpreter. And while I do not have great knowledge of Zulu, Tabiso, you can briefly confirm my impression, but he seems to be an excellent interpreter. The flow of conversation is almost unbroken by his involvement. He's quick, and you'll tell me if he's accurate, but it seems to me, from what everyone's saying, he is.
16: Very accurate and very charismatic. And obviously a bit of a breath of fresh air, because we've had trouble with Zulu translators before in the Madlayo Commission.
0: Yeah, anyway, we'll find out more about him and maybe at some point have him as a guest on the show, because that's a critical skill in our criminal justice system and in our country. But I'm just looking up at my screen now at this gentleman who certainly struck me as doing an excellent job, and I'm glad in terms of content, Tabiso Gorba is able to confirm that. 29 minutes to 4. Right, let's go to the very latest eyewitness news with Mongezi Koko, and I'm stumbling because quite a big story to start us off. Mm-hmm. Just caught my eye. Mongezi, what's up?
13: That's right, Ntate John, a very good afternoon. We do start with news just in. Gauteng police are effecting high-profile arrests in Alberton at this hour. Now, it's reported that the suspects are implicated in the 15 million rand precious stones theft case back in 2023. The suspects are currently being taken into custody. Earlier this week, two of the accused in the matter were granted 5,000 rand bail each, while the NPA dropped the charge against one other. We'll have more on this story in our later bulletins. The Public Investment Corporation says it remains stable despite leadership turmoil and heightened scrutiny. PIC board chairperson David Masondo addressed staff at a town hall meeting yesterday. Now, he says that he wanted to confront concerns directly instead of allowing what he called misinformation to shape perceptions. Annelita Fandese reports.
15: Masondo defended the precautionary suspension of CEO Patrick Dlamini, saying it is not a finding of guilt. He says the board acted on independent legal advice to protect the integrity of ongoing investigations and fulfill its governance responsibilities. The board chair also addressed the FSCA investigation. Masondo said the board was initially unaware the regulator had requested documents linked to a whistleblower matter. Once it became aware, he says the board immediately provided the documents and committed to fully cooperating with the inquiry. Masondo assured staff investment operations continue uninterrupted and that the PIC remains committed to protecting the retirement savings of millions of South Africans. Annelita Fandese, Eyewitness News.
13: Cooperative Governance and Traditional Affairs Minister Vilenkosini Hlabisa says National Treasury should also withhold funds of other spheres of government and not just municipalities. Hlabisa says he supports the initiative by National Treasury to temporarily withhold equitable share funds for more than 69 municipalities due to poor management because it has the constitutional mandate to do so. But Hlabisa says this should apply across the board, owing to a lot of distressed municipalities that are owed billions by provincial and national government departments. Hlabisa addressed the matter while speaking to the Cape Town Press Club yesterday.
17: Municipalities are owed billions of rands by provincial governments and national departments. And then we elevated that the enforcement that is done to municipalities must be equally done to

0: maintains an overwhelming majority in parliament after the 2024 elections, so the leader of the largest party becomes the country's prime minister without new polls being held. It's only 4 weeks since ex-Manchester Mayor Burnham sensationally returned as member of parliament following a 9-year absence, determined to replace Starmer. On Monday, he will become the UK's 7th prime minister in a decade, with Labour MPs betting Burnham is the party's best chance of reigning in Nigel Farage's anti-illegal immigration reform UK party, which tipped in the polls to win the next general elections expected in 2029. A fine Saturday in store for Gauteng tomorrow. Temperatures will drop to lows of between 3 and 6 degrees and peak at highs of between 22 and 24.
1: Bedford View accident scene on the N3 southbound near the Geldenhuys interchange, causing about a 20-minute delay all the way from the Buccleuch interchange. While in Amalgam heading into the Joburg CBD, slow-moving traffic on Main Reef Road between Production and Anderson.
0: The top story in EWN this hour. It's news just in. Gauteng police are effecting high-profile arrests in Alberton at this hour.
2: I feel like this year's 702 Josie, My Josie Walk the Talk is going to be special. We're taking over Johannesburg, and I think this is the one people are going to be talking about in years to come. You should absolutely take part in this year's Walk the Talk. It feels as if it is a moment. If you have heard anything about this year's 702 Josie, My Josie Walk the Talk, you are going to have such FOMO. You are going to miss out. I'll be working on the day, but I'll also be enjoying interacting with so many 702 landers. I've often thought I'll do 5 and then I end up doing 8, or I think I'll do 8 and then I end up doing 15 kilometers. 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To enter 702 Josie, My Josie Walk the Talk, go to Prime Media Plus. 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
6: Okay, we are going to share with you some of the WhatsApps that you've been sending to us. We asked you what are those things that people pretend to understand, but they absolutely don't. Doc says the stock market. Yo, that's a very expensive thing to pretend to understand. I'm not sure I understand it. Not sure I would ever pretend to. Fortunately, we have Stephen Curtis. He's in at 25 past four and, of course, brings you the Money Show from 6 to 8. Leave it to Stephen, I would suggest.
9: So, par actually means average or standard. So, when you shoot par in a game of golf, you are taking the average number of shots to reach the hole. And if you look at it, when we say we're feeling below par, below average,

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1: Yo, Ntate John, I am tired of pretending I know what POV means. You know that POV in all the TikTok videos, like POV, when you go to the mall with this and that. Like I keep saying I'm going to Google what POV means, but I just gave up, man. So maybe somebody can tell me, one of your listeners maybe. Oba King and Gauteng.
2: Thanks, Oba King. I guess it depends on your point of view, but let's see what different people come up with. Dina Bantu sums up his view with one word and says, research. Yeah, there's a bit of that, I suspect. 20 minutes to four.
3: EWN Sport.
2: Thank you, by the way, for that below par explanation. I really do get it now. Tola Kelle, Cricket Awards last night. Who picked up the honours?
4: Well, John, it was Eden Markram, Laura Waldbart and Simon Harmer who were the big winners at the CSA Awards as they all picked up individual honours. Captain Waldbart was named the Women's Player, SA Women's Players Player, Women's T20 and ODI Player of the Year, having taken a central role in South Africa's run to the ODI World Cup final.
5: I think it's been a lot of hard work over the years. Probably improved my strike rate quite a lot, and that's sort of helping me reach milestones a bit faster. Worked on my power game a bit. And just a bit of self-belief, I guess.
4: Andy Flower has ruled himself out of the running to replace Brendan McCullum as head coach of England's test team. McCullum was sacked from the Red Bull role earlier this month following a run of poor form and a number of controversial off-field incidents, but he remains in charge of the white ball setup. Flower was England head coach from 2009 until 2014, and he helped the team win the Ashes on three occasions, including their last away win in 2011. In local football, Kaizer Chiefs defender Paseka Mako has returned to South Africa from their pre-season camp in Spain, having fractured his arm. He looks set to miss the start of the 2026-27 campaign after sustaining the injury on Tuesday. Switching over to the English Premier League, where Oliver Glasner has held his first press conference since his appointment as Nottingham Forest head coach. That follows his departure from Crystal Palace. The Austrian has signed a three-year deal and is Forest's fourth managerial unveiling since September.
6: The average time for a manager is already below 1 year working for a club. So the funny thing is, I think Cyprus last year, they have 14 teams in the top league and all 14 teams changed their manager. It's part of your job. On the other side, I don't really think about this again. I had good talks with the owner. I know in football, many things can happen, but I never sign and think about getting sacked. You know, I just think, okay, what do we have to do to bring success to the club, to be successful?
4: And Springbok lose forward Kwagga Smith admits it's been a tough year dealing with his knee injury that's ruled him out for the rest of the season. The problem means he's missed the inaugural Nations Championship and will be on the sidelines when the double world champions go up against New Zealand in rugby's greatest rivalry series. Smith's injury has also opened up the door for youngsters to put themselves in contention for next year's World Cup.
7: This four test matches will be the proper test. I think that's going to be massive. I think it's going to be probably experience All Black back three. So I think that'll be where they get tested. I'm happy. I think, like I said, the competition is good. I think if there's healthy competition, you know, when you get back, you've got to be at your top form. So that's obviously a benefit for you also as a player.
4: Tola Gelimganga, Eyewitness News Sport.
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2: 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Karabo Charlie, Bedford View is busy already.
8: Yeah, there's an accident scene, John. So this is on the N3 southbound near the Haldenays interchange, and it's already causing about a 30-minute delay all the way from the Patrou interchange. Also in Meadowbrook, still in the Edenvale area, expect some delays on Edenvale Road between the N12 and the R24. While in Benoni, Boksburg, traffic sluggish on Atlas Road. This is in both directions, approaching the N12. Amalgam, if you're heading into the Joburg CBD, this is coming from the Rivoli area. There's slow-moving traffic between Production and Anderson. That's on Main Reef Road. And if you come across any other traffic issues, kindly WhatsApp us on 072-702-1702.
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2: Still to come on 702 Drive. Every winter, we tally the death toll of young men who go into initiation schools in different parts of the country. Last time I looked, I think it was 45 people have actually died. Others have suffered significant disfigurement. It's a terrible, terrible problem that I think we've been wrestling with as a country for decades now. Are we making any headway anywhere? You may have some views on that, by the way, particularly on the question I've just asked, but we'll put some of these questions to Professor Makgwale Farisani, who's in the School of Law at the University of South Africa. She's looked into this in some detail. Tola Kelly, we were talking about people who pretend to understand things either out of politeness or out of insecurity. Is that something you come across? And if so, what areas of life do we have the most feigning of lack of ignorance?
13: Yes, it's something I do come across. And anyone who knows me, that anything related to a car, Hashem, to me, you are speaking Mandarin.
2: Yes.
13: That's why my cousin, he's my number one mechanic. If at the shop they say to me, XXX is missing and you need all of this, I just call him and I say, please speak to this man. He's telling me that things are missing and I don't know what. There's a time I'll never forget. I had my tire pumped.
2: Yes.
13: And then the guy who was checking the tire was like, oh, there's something that's cracked. I can replace it for you. And I was like, how much is it? Then he was like, 100 rand. I was like, okay, it's fine. I'll take that. And I was like, okay, you can fix it, blah, blah, blah. The minute I drove out of the garage, John, I called my brother and I was like, this man said to me he needed to fix this thing. Did I just get scammed? He was like, that's a real thing. Like, yes, you really needed to get it fixed.
2: It exists.
13: So for me, I don't know anything about cars. I once said there was a Jeep Hummer and someone dragged me for filth on my WhatsApp. So I just don't know anything about cars. As long as it goes from A to B, that's all I know.
2: But it sounds like you're handling it the right way, because the best thing is to say, sorry, I don't understand. I want to call someone who understands better. And then, of course, there are our phones. I mean, you can get some clarity. Like, what does this thing actually cost? So maybe we're in a better position than we have found ourselves before in terms of dealing with the potential consequences of our ignorance. 702 Drive, it's 13 minutes to 4.
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14: Every year on the 18th of July, globally, people mark Nelson Mandela International Day. How does that sit with you as his archivist, as an historian, when people remember his contribution and paint a picture of almost a sellout at times?
15: In fact, I was with 50 first-year Wits University students on Monday, and we started that conversation right there. Did Matipa sell out? And they wanted to talk about Mamwini and her contributions and so on. We landed at the end of that session in a very different place, where they demonstrated an openness to understanding the complexity of the challenges that Madiba faced and that whole leadership in the transition to democracy. Madiba's legacy is much stronger than that. I don't think we need to fear.
14: Professor Vern
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2: The 702 Josie My Josie Walk the Talk is calling on you to walk with the people, for the people, on Sunday, 26 July. Babize Bonke. And this year you can choose from three different inner city routes. The 5-kilometer Victoria Yards route takes you from Ellis Park through the inspirational Joburg Cricket Club into Victoria Yards and past the Troyville Hotel. You then finish off at Ellis Park. So whether you're taking on the 5K, 8K or 15-kilometer routes, enter now on primemediaplus.com and get ready for the 702 Josie My Josie Walk the Talk, hosted by the City of Johannesburg.
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2: 10 minutes to four this weekend, Saturday and Sunday, we'll see the hosting of something called the Jewish Festival of Dangerous Ideas. It is the project of an organization called the Jewish Democratic Initiative, which describes itself as a group of South African Jews who believe in social justice, pluralism, and a fairly negotiated resolution to the Israeli-Palestinian conflict involving all parties and inspired by South Africa's own negotiated settlement. There's a number of speakers, international and South African contributors to the conversation, and the underlying theme is described as how do Jews and Palestinians break free of the spiral of violence and find peace. The opening speaker on Saturday is my guest. Avraham Berg is a former speaker of the Israeli parliament, the Knesset, and we welcome him to 702 Drive. Mr. Berg, welcome and thanks very much for your time. If I look at the many things you've done over your life and career, I mentioned the fact that you were speaker in the Israeli parliament in the early 2000s, you have been the chair of the Jewish Agency of the World Zionist Organization. And yet now, and probably for a good many years now, you find yourself and your ideas very fundamentally at odds with those in power in your country. What are the key areas of disagreement that put you in that position? Good afternoon.
23: Good afternoon. Peace of you. I mean, the key area of disagreement is very simple. I believe in peace, and most of the Israelis do not believe in any optimistic future, but maintaining the violence and maintaining the conflict. So it is between a better future for Israel or a worse present continuous for Israel and Palestine.
2: You have an election coming up in Israel on the 27th of October. From what you've just said, It would suggest that you don't expect much to change with that election. As you try to persuade people that this is not working and there is a much more optimistic way forward, what are the key counter arguments that you come across when you engage with people who don't agree with you?
23: I love your questioning because you take me as a key holder. Because
2: yes.
23: It's already the second key you're looking for, and I'm not very much of a key holder.
2: Yes.
23: But I put it like this. These elections, unfortunately, and again, are not about the Israeli-Palestinian conflict, which is the most malignant reality in our life. It is about the corruption of the royal family of Israel, the Netanyahu's, and their cult around them. So it is a vote of confidence or non-confidence about the recent the current government, which has just terminated its term, so to say, and or a better political future. The real discussion about what should be the new operating system of Israel, would it be the continuum of the reality with more oppression and more aggression and more wars and more operations and more casualties, ours and theirs as well, or should there be some exploration of an alternative? I hope the government will see the reality differently. But first and foremost, the argument now or the debate now in Israel is elections to remove Netanyahu and his corruption.
2: The underlying theme, as I said, of the conference that you're opening tomorrow is how do Jews and Palestinians break free of the spiral of violence and find peace. There are speakers from Israel like yourself. There are South Africans contributing. There are Palestinians in the conversation as well. Do you see anything in the conversations taking place in your part of the world that suggests that breaking free of this spiral of violence is even possible?
23: Yes, I do, and I'll give you a few. Let's go back to the horrific day and days around October 7th. Up until then, both Netanyahu and his government and President Trump and his awkward presidency tried to make the Palestinian challenge within Israel, within the Israeli realm, to disappear. Some kind of hocus pocus, let it disappear. And for a while, it was not discussed. All of a sudden came October 7th with its atrocities, the crimes of Hamas, and later on the atrocities that Israel performs in Gaza and few other places, and the Palestinian issue is back to the table. Once an issue is back to the table, the opportunity or the options or the chances to address it differently are open. I say more than that. Israel today is a pariah state, as said by the president and the vice president in America to the Israelis and said by many friends of Israel around the world. This is not a situation that Israel can maintain or continue to be in many years, for many years to come. And if you go back to the reality here before the end of the apartheid and you realize how much the international pressure and the sanctions were so effective, you must realize that the same thing implemented about Israel and on Israel and for Israel might persuade some of our leadership to take a different direction. So both the reintroduction of the Palestinian challenge plus the international pressure have a great potential for breakthrough.
2: You wrote something in a publication, The Observer, and I'll just read people three sentences and get your comment. Israeli society has been wounded since 7 October. The feeling that there is no alternative is emotionally understandable. In the midst of collective trauma, Israelis seek to silence all criticism. Every doubt is portrayed as a lack of loyalty, and public discourse is narrowed dangerously. Tell us about that, in your view, that narrowing of discourse, because there are other voices speaking out. Is there an area of people who at the very least are undecided about what they want in the years and months to come? Who are persuadable, in other words? Sorry to cut in there.
23: No, trauma is not something that lasts forever. Mm-hmm. Every trauma eventually ends and then begins the post-trauma. And you ask yourself at the post-trauma dynamics and treatment and therapy, what you do there. So at the beginning, there is no need for the masses immediately, I mean, the overwhelming majority of Israelis, immediately to transform themselves from extreme nationalist, Ben-Gvir racist and Smotrich isolationist into a peacenik like Avraham Bug. It will not happen overnight. What it calls it day one is leadership which is courageous enough. Mandela de Klerk won, Rabin Arafat won, Saadat Begin won, to say we make the first breakthrough. And then later to have enough people with ideas, with values, and with commitments to translate the leadership courage into a political practicality. And I believe that the ideas are in place, the readiness of many are in place. The breakthrough by leadership and by political representatives is not yet there, because as for now, we are led by a bunch of cowards. I hope that these elections will bring to power people with a little bit more, not a little bit more spine, with spine, and courage to take this historic mission upon themselves and change the fate and the realities of both nations.
2: And just back lastly, Mr. Berg, to one of the phrases in the piece I read from your piece, every doubt is portrayed as a lack of loyalty. Presumably that must have had a huge effect on your life in your country. I mean, you've gone from being part of a political and social establishment to being an outsider. Has that fundamentally changed your personal life?
23: It changed my life dramatically in two ways. The negative one is I was, as you said, quite a popular public figure. And overnight, almost, but over time, I became very unpopular one. It is not a pleasant thing sometimes to walk the streets, not very pleasant to have all of these death wishes and threats and violence meeting daily. But on the other hand, it liberates the spirit and it liberates the morality to stand on my own, regardless and fearless of what they try to throw against me. And people like me, I'm not alone. There are few, there are enough in order to stand together. Having said that, when I come here to the Festival of Dangerous Ideas, I know one thing, and this is all during Jewish history, maybe since Abraham, our patriarch, okay? The courage to be a minority, the ability to say the obvious in front of the crowded blindness is actually the least dangerous idea. And so what we have to create is the congregation and the community of the courageous to do the right thing versus all of those who adopt blindness as a comfort zone.
2: Avraham Berg, thank you. Former Speaker of the Israeli Parliament. He is the opening speaker tomorrow at the Jewish Festival of Dangerous Ideas. It's the work of the Jewish Democratic Initiative. You can check that out online. Begins both in Joburg and Cape Town tomorrow. It's 4 o'clock.
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0: Second high-profile arrest underway in connection with 14 million rand precious stones theft, and two SANDF soldiers die during anti-illegal mining operation. A very good afternoon, I'm Monki Zikoko. We begin with breaking news. The Independent Investigative Directorate has arrested witness K in connection with the theft of 14.9 million rand worth of precious stones. Now, the surprise raids are taking place in Alberton on the southeast of Joburg. Police are now at a second location in search of another suspect. The case sat at the Johannesburg Magistrates Court, where three suspects appeared on charges of robbery. Two of the three were granted bail of 5,000 rand each, while the NPA dropped the charges against the third. Anelita Fandese reports.
1: According to witness K's evidence, the stolen gems, valued at 14.9 million rand, were later sold for just 110,000 rand. Her detailed confession and testimony before the commission led to subsequent police action as the inquiry and criminal trials progress. Three primary individuals have been implicated in the heist: the alleged mastermind, suspended EMPD Deputy Chief Julius Mkwanazi, JMPD Inspector Witness K, and businessman Etienne van der Walt. The commission is continuing to investigate claims of corruption and criminal conduct involving law enforcement officials. Anelita Fandese, Eyewitness News.
0: It's another breaking news story this afternoon. The South African National Defence Force has confirmed the passing of two soldiers who fell into a mine shaft while conducting anti-illegal mining operations. Search and rescue operations began earlier today in search of the pair. Now, it's understood a pursuit ensued into a tunnel, during which the two members fell into an open, abandoned vertical mine shaft. Specialised emergency response units, including mine rescue services and disaster management teams, were immediately deployed to the scene. Ngoskona Melingamnisi is there and joins us live. Ngoskona, take us through what you can see.
19: Well, Mungezi, as we drove into this particular area west of Johannesburg, we were met by a large motorcade of members of the South African National Defence Force, of course, driving in several vehicles. It's testament to the scale of the deployment in this particular area. Unfortunately, Mongez, at this particular point in time, we have not been allowed access at the precise site where this tragedy happened. But as you've correctly said, the SANDF in a statement this afternoon confirming the passing of their two members, they now also say that the process of formally identifying the deceased and notifying their next of kin is currently underway. The names of the members will be released, according to the statement, once their families have been fully informed. Also concluding the statement, saying that the Minister of Defence and Military Veterans, Angie Motshekga, as well as the Chief of the SANDF, that's General Rudzani Maphanya, have extended their deepest condolences to those affected by this tragedy. More details, Mongezi, will become available in the next coming hours, as we're expecting at least the police in Gauteng to give us a brief, also painting a picture as to what exactly led to this tragedy. For Eyewitness News, I'm Ko Sikhona Malingamisi, reporting live from the west of Johannesburg.
0: In Tshwane, the postponement application of controversial Northwest businessman Suleiman Karim has been moved to next week. The application was set down for this afternoon. However, it's been postponed due to administrative issues. Evidence leader Matthew Shaskelson says he only received the application from Karim's lawyers earlier today. The commission was expected to hear more about whistleblower reports that Karim was spotted at Cape Town Shopping Centre while allegedly unwell.
5: Commissioners, unfortunately, it was not possible to meet the timetables that were laid down for this application. The Commission only received the postponement application at 3:30 this morning, and the postponement application is a substantial application that raises non-frivolous issues to which we need to respond.
0: And Kuwait has reported an Iranian attack on a power and water plant today, while Bahrain and Qatar also say they intercepted missiles after the U.S. bombed Iran for the sixth consecutive night. Kuwait's electricity ministry says that one of the power and water distillation plants was the target of an attack as part of the Iranian aggression, resulting in a fire, damage and the impairment of several production units. Elsewhere, the Bahraini military stated that it had intercepted and destroyed several Iranian aerial attacks. Iranian state media reported that Tehran had targeted U.S. helicopters and planes in the airbase there. While in Qatar, the defense ministry said the army intercepted a missile attack in the capital, Doha. Gold is trading at $3,966.55 an ounce. The rand is at 16.55 to the dollar, 22.23 to the pound, 18.91 to the euro. Brent oil is at $86.
8: Waterkloof, Pretoria, bumper-to-bumper traffic on the N1 northbound. This is from John Foster to Atterbury Road due to an earlier accident. Driving through Bryanston four ways, heading towards Roodepoort. There's also bumper-to-bumper traffic. This is on the N1 southbound between Rivonia Road and Bayers Nodea.
13: In your sport, 2026 FIFA World Cup winners to get championship rings. France looking to send off Didier Deschamps on a winning note. And Morocco back coach Mohamed Wahbi following their World Cup exit.
0: A fine Saturday in store for Gauteng tomorrow. Johannesburg drops to an overnight low of 5 degrees, peaking at a high of 22. Pretoria 6 and 24, Vereeniging 3 and 22. The top story in EWN this hour, it's breaking news. The Independent Investigative Directorate has arrested Witness K in connection with a theft of 14.9 million rand worth of precious stones.
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2: 702 Drive, it's 8 minutes past four. I do hope you have a wonderful weekend lined up. We've got good stuff coming up for you on the show. Hopefully that'll get you into the weekend with maybe some of your questions around the big issues in the country resolved, but also some really fun and interesting things and some great music, by the way, to set you on your way. Speaking of music, Randall Abrams with Randall's One Song. That's at 10 to 5. And then at 20 to 6, a song, a book, and a dish. Sunyati, author of The Polygamist, which has been turned into a runaway success, TV series is going to be the guest in our Joburg studios. Really looking forward to that. Of course, there's plenty of serious stuff we need to take a closer look at. Something I've been noticing and meaning to or keen to do throughout the week is once again, we're dealing with a high level of initiation deaths in this country over the winter. My guest, Professor Dorothy Makgwale Farisane, has looked into this over a number of years, particularly government's response. She joins us from the UNISA College of Law, and that's coming up at about 10 minutes past 4 o'clock. 702 Drive, we've been asking you a couple of questions. I'm going to throw in one. For now, World Cup predictions, pretty straightforward. We won't worry about the third place game. I think you might understand why. But Sunday's final, Argentina, Spain, who you got? Give me the score. But crucially, tell us why you're so confident in that prediction. The other thing we asked you about is things that people pretend to understand but don't really understand. Mamo Dieje says women, and Nikki says men. So I think we're perfectly covered on that. I think that's just about, yeah, I think I'd say we're fairly well covered on that. But if you've got some other areas of life that people pretend to understand but really don't, somebody else has put rugby, the rugby rules, I must admit, every once in a while I find myself saying, ref! And then I sort of say to myself, do you have any idea what the law is, the rules in that regard? I think in sport you're supposed to talk about the laws of the game, not the rules of the game. Anyway, things we pretend to understand or know about but don't.
20: 702 WhatsApp John
21: on
20: 072-702-1702.
3: And that there, John. So I find people always pretend to know whatever is trending, whatever the trending topic is. So Madanga Commission, suddenly people are lawyers, Soccer World Cup, people are football commentators with decades of experience and highly knowledgeable, even more so than the actual professionals. You know, the war in Iran, and people suddenly know the history of Iran, and they know all the ins and outs of the oil trade and the Strait of Hormuz. So yeah, people always seem to know everything that's trending. They know everything about it. The xenophobic attacks, and suddenly people know the statistics of South African demographics and how many foreign nationals are here. So yeah, people are experts on whatever is trending.
2: Yeah, that's one way to look at it. Nonele puts this in, and this is a very interesting point of discussion, and I ask this very much from somebody who is not and has not for, you know, most of my life really been actively and regularly involved in organized religion. But Nonele says the Bible, and I thought that was a really interesting thing, because is the Bible there to be understood absolutely, or is it there to be understood in different ways and debated and wrestled with? And I don't know about what goes on in your religious practices, if you're more active than me, which, you know, as I've indicated, would not be difficult, because it's not, as I say, and hasn't ever really been a central part of my life, weekly involvement in religious activity. But the Bible, is the Bible there a document you can say, no, I understand it? Or can you just say, I have a very fruitful and committed engagement with it, and I have some views, but that's what they are, views. So people who are, you know, more religious and more engaged with religion than me, I'd love to get some thoughts on what Nonele has thrown out with a single word. Give us a call on 011-883-0702 and 072-702-1702. 12 minutes now past 4 o'clock.
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2: 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If you're out in Waterkloof, you've probably noticed things slowing down already. If you're headed that way, listen up. Here's Karabo.
8: Yeah, that's driving through Waterkloof, heading towards Linwood. There's bumpery bumper traffic. N1 northbound from John Foster all the way to Atterbury Road. This is due to an earlier accident. Bryanston, also traffic heavily backed up. This is if you're traveling towards the four-ways Roodepoort area. There's slow-moving traffic. This is N1 southbound between Rivonia Road and Malibongwe Drive. Alexandra, travelling towards Germiston, Bedford View. Alexandra, travelling towards Midrand. There's slow-moving traffic. This is the N3 northbound between Marlborough Drive and the Bakloot Change, Bedford View. This time, if you're travelling in the southbound, southerly direction, there's an accident seen on the N3 southbound near the Haldenase Interchange. And this is already causing more than a 20-minute delay all the way from the Bakloot Interchange, Meadowbrook, Edenvale. Expect some delays on Edenvale Road between the N12 and the R24. While in Benoni-Boksburg, traffic is sluggish. Atlas Road, this is in both directions, approaching the N12. And finally, in Amalgam, traveling into the Joburg CBD, expect some delays on Main Reef Road between Production and Anderson. If you come across any other traffic issues, kindly WhatsApp us on 072-702-1702.
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2: 702 Drive. Let's focus our attention now at 19 minutes past four on a time that should be a moment of huge pride for young men and their families, for communities. And yet, so often when we talk about the winter, the initiation season, the reports focus very much on the tragedy that seems to follow every single year. At the moment, the 2026 winter customary initiation season has led to 43 deaths, and a number of other young men have been disfigured and suffered trauma of various kinds. It's something we as a country contemplate every time around this time of year, and it's something we always talk about confronting. Is anything being done? Is anything working? Let's put those questions and welcome to the show my next guest, Professor Dorothy Makgwale Farisani, is an associate professor and a director at the School of Law at the College of Law at UNISA. Prof, welcome, and thanks very much for giving us this time. I mean, I introed by saying we engage with this every single year. Are any interventions working? It's easy to feel from the distance that I'm at that, you know, it's same and same again every single year, but perhaps there are glimmers of light. What are you seeing? Good afternoon to you.
12: Good afternoon, John, and good afternoon to your listeners. John, the interventions that have taken place over the years did not work because they were mainly at provincial level.
2: Right.
12: And what was needed was state intervention. Now, since 2021, we have the Customary Initiation Act 2 of 2021. It came into play, started operating in September, 2021. However, it's now been 5 years and we are still having the same issues. So there are improvements that need to be made.
2: What are those improvements, Prof? Because there's certainly activity, and I don't mean busyness with any kind of sarcasm, but people have been busy with this issue, but something's being missed. What is that?
12: The main problem with these initiation practices is that there are certain people who are actually making money out of it, so there are more illegal schools that are cropping up every single year. And these illegal schools usually forcefully take the boys without the parents' knowledge. In some cases, you have parents who, because of what has been happening, do not want to take their children there.
2: Yes.
12: And then they end up falling into the trap of going without their parents' knowledge into the illegal schools. So I think you are aware currently there are about 58 illegal initiation schools that have been uncovered.
2: Okay.
12: And at least 180 boys have been rescued. Unfortunately, for some, it's too late.
2: Has anyone been charged with murder or at the very least culpable homicide? Because my first thought is, you said, you know, legal initiation schools get closed, but if there is no consequence, I would assume there's nothing either to stop the people who opened the first one doing it again, or somebody else saying, well, that looks like a good idea. Nothing happened to John. I may as well do it myself.
12: John, I will not be able to answer as to whether anyone has yet been charged, but what we need to understand is whether it's legal or illegal.
2: Yes.
12: The problem is usually the risks, the complications that come about. For instance, you can have excessive bleeding. You can have dehydration. The wound can go septic. You can have renal failure and all of that. So at the end of the day, yes, it is possible to charge certain people, and I'm sure that is something that is being worked on, but the main thing that needs to be done is to ensure that these illegal schools are just eradicated. They are all over.
2: Prof, you mentioned dehydration, and that comes up a lot. What's the cause of that? I did hear somewhere, and I can't recall who was being interviewed, but I know they were from the Eastern Cape government, saying that there were certain beliefs about the importance of not drinking a lot of water while you're going through this process. If I've misunderstood that, please correct me. But if I haven't, perhaps you could just give us some insight into that and crucially what could be done about it.
12: John, I cannot say that what you are saying is correct. However, right. What I can say is that when these boys are being taught about culture, about their roles in society, when they're being taught about the values and principles as well as the customs, part of that teaching includes training them on resistance.
2: Right.
12: So their resistance is tested while they endure hardships as they go through the healing process. And the problem is that this happens in seclusion. So when this happens and then maybe they do become dehydrated due to the lack of medical facilities, then they pick it up too late. I think, John, you are aware, just the other day there was a boy who was rescued. He was taken via ambulance, but he didn't make it. And when the inspectors came there, they found that he was dehydrated.
2: Prof, just finally, I mean, in a lot of the conversations that I've listened to, people in authority are saying communities need to do more. Firstly, is that fair? And secondly, what is that more that communities can and should do? Because it seems to me people become quite individualized as they try to deal with the safety of their family member, but maybe are not in a position to fix the underlying problems.
12: John, I think the communities together with the government, where they are the ones who need to make sure that they work together with the government to ensure that there are healthcare facilities there. There are healthcare practitioners who are available there, including ambulances. I think when they refer to communities, it's more, in my understanding, the issue of ensuring that our traditional leaders and councils play a more active role, because they are the ones who provide guidance within their communities.
2: Yes.
12: So they can assist to ensure that there is safety there. They can assist to ensure that the integrity of our initiates are protected. While at the same time, as we mentioned, there is the issue of testing resistance, but is it aligning with constitutional practices? They are the ones who can set the norms and standards and ensure that there is accountability for all the role players.
2: Thank you so much to Professor Dorothy Makgwale Farisani. She joins us from the College of Law at the University of South Africa. Now, I did ask about legal consequences according to details released by COGTA Minister Velinkosini Hlabisa. Law enforcement agencies this winter have opened 150 criminal cases and there have been 40 arrests. But this may well be part of your current experience, part of life in your community, part of your own traditions. Give us your thoughts and your insights. I mean, every year the death toll is high and surely unacceptably so. But it does seem to me that the conversations are repeating themselves. I hope I'm wrong. But it does seem to me we're in a bit of a loop there. If you've got some insights, some ideas, or some direct experience to share, please do give us a call and bring us into what I hope will be a deeper understanding of what's going on. 702, the numbers you can use, 011-883-0702 and 072-702-1702, 28 minutes past four.
0: EWN Business.
2: Stephen Curtis, a very good afternoon to you. Saw a lot of red today.
5: Yeah, there'll be more to come, I'm afraid, John. Good afternoon. Oil, Brent crude heading... That's what happens when I look at the oil price these days. Brent crude heading towards $90 a barrel. And that's really, it's pushed platinum prices much lower. Gold slightly higher, but it's pushed the JSE All Share down 0.64%, 109,626 points. Financials down 0.78, industrials down 0.87, resources down 0.5%. Process and Naspers are down by around 3.6%. Omnia is down 2.2%. And then some of the consumer shares, Truworths, Mr. Price, all down by around 2%, and some of the platinum and gold miners down too. Strong day for British American Tobacco, and I think what we're seeing now is a bit of pricing in of higher oil prices. So they're up 5.6%. Tungela is up 4.27%. Sasol is up 3%. Coronation's up 3% as well on the day. Some interesting news out of Valterra Platinum. Sometimes numbers don't make sense, John. So higher platinum prices having a big impact on them. For the 6 months to the end of June, their headline earnings are expected to increase by nearly 1,400%.
2: Okay. Goodness.
5: This is what happens when you try and use percents.
2: Yes.
5: They've obviously, the platinum group metal, the platinum group metal dollar basket price increased by 85%. So in rand terms, it was up 66%. But that's not all, folks, for Valterra Platinum. They're also able to increase production. They've been flooding at the Amandelbult mine last year. So they've been able to take a lot more advantage of higher platinum prices. And then 91 reporting today, its assets under management have moved up from just over £170 billion in March, £284 billion at the end of June. In the US, Netflix dropping quite dramatically. It's released a third quarter revenue and earnings yesterday at forecasts. They were short of what people had expected. Also said that they'll only now release viewership figures once a year. In other words, how many people are watching Netflix? Spoiler alert, a lot. Because they want to sort of, keep, they say, I love it when companies say this, they want to focus on revenue and earnings. That just means that they want to give us the bad news once a year, not twice a year. Netflix is under a little bit of pressure because there's a lot of a lot of competition. Also today, we're seeing that chip makers do seem to still be dropping, and that's because of what looks like a little bit of a reassessment of some of the AI rally. The Dow Jones is sort of flat, down 0.02%. The Nasdaq is down 1 1/3. The S&P 500 is down 0.64%. The gold price, $3,998.77. Platinum, $1,585. Brent crude, $87.09 a barrel. And the rand to the dollar, 16.52 to the euro, 18.90 to the British pound, 22.22. Stephen Crotus, EWN Business.
2: Right, at 29 minutes to 5 o'clock, let's get the very latest eyewitness news with Mongezi Koko. Good afternoon again.
6: Thanks, Ndata John. A very good afternoon. The MK Party is calling for head of the investigating directorate against corruption, Andrea Johnson, to be suspended. This as allegations of interference in criminal investigations mount against her. MK Party MP Mzwane Lemanyi has written to NPA boss Andy Mutibi, suggesting Johnson face an inquiry into her fitness to hold office. Earlier this week, the party said she should appear before Parliament to explain the allegations against her after she missed her appearance before the Madlanga Commission of Inquiry due to illness. Lindsay Dentlinger has more.
11: Just a week ago, Justice Minister Mamaloko Kubai confirmed the appointment of retired Judge Takalani Rolinga to keep a watch over IDEC's activities and to investigate allegations of abuse of power and improper conduct. At the same occasion, NPA head Andy Mutibi announced that IDEC cases related to police crime intelligence would be reviewed by an independent team of prosecutors and no further arrests would be executed until this has been done. MKP MP Mzwanele Mani says allegations that Johnson compromised investigations into a crime intelligence officer who has faced an apparent attempt on his life can't be left unresolved, while she continues to exercise the full powers of the IDEC office. Maney says while its call for Johnson's suspension does not suggest a finding of guilt against her, she should be suspended as a precautionary and institutional safeguard pending an inquiry. Maney has given Mutebi 7 days to respond on the steps he's taking against Johnson, else face further questioning through parliamentary processes. Lindsay Dentlinger, Eyewitness News. Parliament.
6: Protesters calling for the conviction of three Lesotho nationals accused of killing 13 people at the Jumpers informal settlement say they've been threatened. The group demonstrated outside the Joburg Magistrates Court today where the accused abandoned their bail applications. Last month, police linked the trio to the killing of 13 people at the informal settlement and charged them with 13 counts of murder and 14 counts of attempted murder. Today, the protesters accused the spouses of the three Lesotho nationals of threatening them. Dimakatso Leshoro was there.
0: At court today, Jumpers residents continued their no bail protest and welcomed the accused's decision.
3: Them abandoning bail means they did do it. It's good that they have abandoned bail. They mustn't get bail.
0: However, one of the protesters, Samgeli Siwe Mkhwanazi, alleged that the spouses of the accused have threatened residents for demonstrating against their release.
8: The woman told us we would be shot, and that day there was a shooting at Jumpers. Somebody was shot.
0: With the case now postponed to August for further investigation, tensions between residents and the families of the accused appear to be deepening. Dimakatso Leshoro, Eyewitness News, Johannesburg.
6: In the Western Cape, three suspects linked to a mass shooting in Malmesbury have been arrested. The town experienced two mass shootings in the last 3 weeks. In an incident in June, two people, including an alleged gang leader, were killed and three others were wounded. Police spokesperson Andre Trout says the shooting was linked to ongoing conflict between rival gangs.
13: The arrest of three suspects in connection with the June Malmesbury double murder and attempted murder case is a significant breakthrough in our ongoing efforts to combat gang-related violence.
6: And Beijing has accused U.S. President Donald Trump of making fabrications after he said China had meddled in U.S. election data. Trump revived his longstanding baseless claims of voter fraud ahead of the midterm.

0: declassify intelligence that allegedly shows that China had illicitly acquired 220 million voter files. A fine Saturday in store for Gauteng tomorrow. Temperatures will drop to lows of between 3 and 6 degrees and peak at highs of between 22 and 24.
1: Waterkloof, bumper-to-bumper traffic, N1 northbound between John Foster and Atterbury due to an earlier accident. Bryanston traffic heavily backed up, heading towards Roodepoort. That's on the N1 southbound from Rivonia Road to Malibongwe Drive.
0: The top story in EWN, the MK Party is calling for head of the investigating directorate against corruption, Andrea Johnson, to be suspended.
2: What is special about this year's 702 Jozi My Jozi Walk the Talk is that it's happening in the heartbeat of Mzansi, the city of Johannesburg, which carries so much culture and heritage. You should be part of this year's Walk the Talk because, one, we're going to hang around together and have fun, but two, I think this is an opportunity for us to reclaim the city, which used to be a melting pot of cultures and languages. I mean, the CBD is still a bustling hub of commerce, of culture, of innovation. And yes, we've noticed the decline of the city over the years, but there are many people who've worked hard to get the city going. And this Walk the Talk is an opportunity for us to show our commitment to this beautiful city of ours. This year, I'm doing the 8-kilometer walk. I like that it goes through Ellis Park and Maboneng and other significant parts of the city. So I want to see as much of the city as possible. To enter the 702 Jozi My Jozi Walk the Talk, go to primemediaplus.com. See you on the road.
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10: Hi John, what's happening? With this initiates, it's really horrible. I think it's in the main is because politicians don't really have much to benefit when they raise these issues. So this issue just keep on getting swept under the carpet. You can't just have 43 kids dying and no one says anything. Even the reporting of the stats, to say that there is 43 mainly because of the illegal schools is meaningless. We should know how many died in illegal schools and how many died in legal schools. And if they're dying in illegal schools, someone has committed kidnapping as well as murder. So they just need to be prosecuted and go to jail. It's not complicated, but somehow there's just no will to sort it out.
11: John, and thank you very much for this topic. And I think that to me,

0: This is really about political will and communities doing something to make sure that we can end this death in initiation schools. And I have perfect examples of how that can work very well. I'm from Sterkspruit in Senqu, and in our area we've completely eliminated death in initiation schools. And these are perfect examples, or examples that can be copied in other communities if there is a political will to address this issue.
1: Now, John, I just don't understand why would I take my son to a trap of possibility of getting killed by taking him to initiation school, when there's a safer way of doing this thing in a hospital done by a professional in a very hygienic space. It's just beyond me. I will never, if I love my son, I will never take him there. See ya, Cintura.
2: Illegal schools use.
3: Yeah, thanks for that, Sia. I mean, again, I'm asking because it's not something I know really much about, but I've always understood that the debate around the medical hospital option on the one hand and the cultural and much richer experience, and I'm not for 1 minute suggesting the richness of that experience mitigates the risks where those risks exist, but my understanding is it's the full experience and the education and the stuff that goes with it, so that they're not exactly seen as equivalents by many people. It's not simply a physical and medical procedure. But again, please keep the conversation going on 0727021702. Just quick ones of the earlier conversation we had, things that people pretend to understand but don't really. Bernard gives this: non-equilibrium statistical mechanics. I have never pretended, Bernard, but I think you're having a little chuckle as you send that, and hopefully a louder one as I read it. I have never and never will pretend to understand non-equilibrium statistical mechanics, although if it was being discussed, I might do some nodding, which could be considered as some kind of form of pretense. And then Sharon takes us to a quite an important place and says grief, and then adds this: we all grieve differently. Amen to that, Sharon, and a very important point made there, I think. 17 minutes to 5.
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3: Two games to go in the 2026 World Cup. Who better to guide you through what's still to come than Tola Kele Mganga?
5: The EWN World Cup Desk. 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
6: While John, politics will mix with royalty on Sunday night after USA President Donald Trump confirmed that he will be in attendance at the New York, New Jersey Stadium. That's for the FIFA World Cup final, where the Spanish royal family will also be present. The officials for the game between La Roja and Argentina have been confirmed, with Slovenian referee Slavko Vinic handed the responsibility. As for the winners, FIFA will present them with World Cup rings, which is the tradition in American sport. 30 rings will be made available to the champions, with a further 1,996 rings going on sale to fans. Of course, the weekend's World Cup action will kick off with tomorrow night's bronze medal match between France and England. Kylian Mbappe has emphasized the importance of Le Bleu ending Didier Deschamps' 14-year coaching tenure with a win.
7: I think nothing changed about what Didier means for us as a French people. As a manager, as a player, he wrote an amazing history. There is one game left for him, so we're going to try to play the best game for him because he deserves it, and also all fans deserve it to have a win and to finish third in this World Cup.
6: For Thomas Tuchel, he admits he has to find a way to lift his three Lions players' spirits after they lost 2-1 to defending champions Argentina in the second semi-final.
8: Nothing what you say in the dressing room can take away the pain or the disappointment. Of course, we all know these moments. So I said, let's take it with respect. Let's take it with, let's digest it first. Accept that we gave everything. That is a big part in a defeat. Did we do everything to arrive in this semi-final? Did we give everything? 100% we did. And I think the fans will realize that and do realize that.
6: And World Cup quarterfinalist Morocco have given coach Mamadi Wabi a vote of confidence to continue in his role until the 2030 World Cup on home soil. Wabi was hired back in March to replace Walid Rigaroo, who had led the Atlas Lions to the 2022 World Cup semifinals and the final of the Africa Cup of Nations in January. Morocco will co-host the next World Cup with Spain and Portugal. Tola Gidimganga, Eyewitness News Sport.
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9: Yep.
3: Same as before, getting worse.
9: Yeah, I'm afraid getting worse. There's an accident scene, John. This is on the N1 northbound near the Atterbury off-ramp, causing about a 30-minute delay all the way from John Foster. Bryanston traffic heavily backed up, but on the N1 southbound from Rivonia Road to Malibongwe Drive. Midrand traffic also congested, heading towards Centurion. N1 northbound from the Batloo Interchange all the way to New Road, and in Alexandra, traffic pressure. N3 northbound from London Road to the Batloo Interchange. If you come across any other traffic issues, kindly WhatsApp us on 072-702-1702.
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10: Clever excuses for being late, number 94. I ran out of petrol and had to push my car to the petrol station. Fortunately, with the OUTsurance Pointsman on the roads, you no longer have to come up with creative excuses for being late. The OUTsurance Pointsman have been easing traffic congestion so we all get to where we need to be quickly and safely for the past 20 years. With OUTsurance, you really always get something out. 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
3: 13 minutes to 5. Tolikwe Kele, just a couple of quick things around football before we get into something else. On the thing that people pretend to understand but don't, Henry John says the offside rule. Some might say that, you know, that's no way to speak about referees, but I think he's talking about fans. Then I've got two questions for you. The 1,900 odd rings, 1,960 something, I think.
6: 1,996.
3: I knew there was a 6 in there. Please don't tell me they are identical to the rings the players get.
6: They are. I think only difference would be the players would get an inscription of the World Cup date, but you as the fan get like the ring exactly the same way.
3: That's over the line. I get it that you can buy a shirt that says the name of your favorite player and it's an exact replica. That used to never be a thing. And that's a line that got crossed for reasons of commerce, but it's become, I'm happy with that. I can't go and buy, at the end of the Olympics, are they going to sell a limited edition Olympic gold medal to the public? And you pick your event, say, I've also got a medal that says men's 100 meters, too far. You? I mean, am I overreacting?
6: I think this World Cup has really shown like the purest football fans like certain things just to be for the players because they've really earned it and they've worked hard at it. And then, yeah, we can buy little things, but we prefer the memory to live on because the worst thing you know in 4 years' time, there's going to be someone who tries to put up that ring on auction so they can be a millionaire. Just let the 30 players that will get the ring, let them enjoy the ring.
3: Oh, my goodness. Okay, well, hopefully the people who buy the rings are not going to be there when all the fireworks go off and they're going to want to be in the winner's picture. And then a much simpler question. Who wins Sunday?
6: Lionel Messi.
3: Okay.
6: Above everything else, just Lionel Messi. I would like football to give him that trophy that fully cements him as the greatest of all time. I know we'll have the debate for years to go, but it has, I think especially this World Cup at 39, to kind of watch him at moments remember that, hey, I'm Messi and I can actually make a difference in a game has been really amazing to watch. So I would like for Argentina and more specifically Messi to win the trophy.
3: Okay, so that's what you want. Is that going to happen?
6: It will.
3: Okay, there we go. There we go. We don't even have to watch. I'm not going to give my prediction because I've been wrong.
6: I will not be here on Monday if it doesn't happen.
3: All week long. Come in. Nobody will gloat. Okay. Here's a completely different issue. In Daily Maverick, a very interesting story by a couple of their journalists, Kieran Blau and Andisa Bonani, report, and they have a picture to prove it. A Kariega businessman, Javon Dyer, was so infuriated at all the broken traffic lights in Nelson Mandela Bay that he collected up five of them and he dumped them outside the Nelson Mandela Bay Municipality's customer care office. This was his way of saying, hello, please be patient. No, I don't think so. I'm going to dump these broken traffic lights outside. So I can't imagine many of you have done anything quite as dramatic, but have you done anything a little bit out of the ordinary, maybe a bit extreme, a little bit dramatic, Karabuchali, to make a point, either in a place where you're getting service or not, or maybe to a family member or a roommate?
9: I once walked out of a job while I was in high school. I was a waiter. Actually, walking out is an understatement. I stormed out, banged the doors, kicked a few things, and then I was totally out of character from me because... Yeah, I mean, hey, and I think I wouldn't have done that if I really needed the job. I was in high school, so I was just doing pocket money. So what happened is that I got an order completely wrong.
3: Yes.
9: And it was a table of seven, and they ordered exactly the same thing. Instead of chicken schnitzel, I gave them beef schnitzels, and the manager was like, shouting at me, like saying, why did you get this? And I was telling him, you won't talk to me like that. I don't need this job. Snap, snap, snap, and then I stormed out.
3: Okay.
9: And it was not partially my fault. I mean, partially it wasn't my fault, but also the customer's fault, because they were not specific if they wanted the chicken schnitzel or the beef schnitzel. So yeah. I just automatically thought they wanted the beef schnitzel.
3: Yeah. But you certainly made your point in a dramatic way. How about you, Tola Kelly? Have you ever taken it to the edge there?
6: Mine is the opposite. I've walked out because they were taking too long with our food. And the restaurant wasn't even that busy for me to be waiting 30 minutes for a drink. Okay. For a drink.
3: Yes.
6: That should be the simplest thing. So we knew that the minute we waited 30 minutes for the drink, the food was going to take even longer.
3: Have you ever done anything really dramatic to try and make a point? Doesn't have to involve dumping off five broken traffic lights outside your local municipal office. But hey, if you've done that, we'd certainly like to hear from you. Give us a call on 072 702 1702. 8 minutes to five.
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4: 702 Drive with John Perlman.
3: Randall, a very good afternoon to you. It is Randall's One Song with Randall Abrams. We look forward to it all week. And Randall, you've got a great one for us today. Introduce it to us. We're going to Australia, I believe.
12: Yes, John. So the song is Cheap Thrills by Sia. It's from an album called This Is Acting, which came out in 2016. And the reason that I chose it is because it's actually made up of songs that she offered to other artists that were rejected.
3: Wow.
12: And she then decided that she would go ahead and record versions of it. This is the album version, so you're not going to hear Sean Paul, who did the remix. And it was the remix that went to both number two in the UK and number one in the US. And sold 11 million copies globally. So it's just to show that, you know, again, you can't legislate not only for public taste, but, you know, you're an artist being offered songs that go on to be massive hits. I mean, yes. This song is, in fact, one of the top 20 songs of the period 2010 to 2020. And as I say, these are songs that were rejected.
3: Yeah, it's a wonderful concept for an album. Let's take a listen then to Cheap Thrills. Whoever rejected it, if it was you, start kicking yourself. Well, maybe you've already done that. Here's Sia.

0: Yeah, I think that's a terrific track. Randall originally offered to Rihanna, which she decided she wasn't going to do. That would have been for the Anti album, Rihanna's, that is, that came out in 2016. I mean, is this quite a common thing that, you know, people may say, yeah, it's good, but it's not for me. In other words, it's not necessarily a judgment. It's a choice.
1: Yes, absolutely, John. I think that, you know, it also depends on what's happening in that person's career at the mm-hmm. moment. Depends on the album. So it's not as though Anti didn't have its slew of big hits. But it could be that, you know, it doesn't fit in with the concept of the album, or the artist has already had, you know, a number of similar sounding songs. Of course, Chandelier was written by Sia as well. Mm-hmm. So, you know, I think you're 100% correct. But it does, however, in this case, reflect the standard of Sia's work.
0: Yes.
1: That she could have songs that she had offered, you know, top performers, and they had passed on them, and she was then able to record them and make them massive hits.
0: Yeah, it's a very, very interesting thing. I mean, what makes her a good songwriter? I'm just looking at one of the reviews. No, I've just lost it. Okay, I'll find it. But it was described in a really quite wonderful way. But over to you. I mean, what makes her so good?
1: Well, I mean, it is part of that kind of, you know, 2015 to 2020 party music, very influenced by Ragamuffin. I mean, it's obviously got Sean Paul on this, and you know, that whole kind of sound from the Caribbean was very, very influential. Of course, that's where Rihanna hails from. So I think that I think that you've also on the flip side got to be, if you're Sia, you've got to recognize that. Hang on, this is really, really a good song. It's not that people are rejecting it because it's not good. They're rejecting it for other reasons, and I should go on to record it, or I should find someone else other than the person I've originally offered it to in order to record.
0: Yeah, and the line I was looking for, Nick Levine of NME, I wish I'd written this, says, describes it as another superior slab of on-trend ear candy from one of pop's finest songwriters. I think there's a strong compliment buried in there. Randall Abrams, thank you. Randall's one song. We'll do it again at the same time next Friday.
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0: Joburg, it's time to show up for our city on Sunday, 26 July. 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
10: Two SANDF soldiers die during an anti-illegal mining operation, and high-profile arrests in connection with the 14 million rand precious stones case underway. A very good afternoon. I'm Monkey Zikoko. Gauteng Deputy Police Commissioner Fred Kekana says today's joint operation with the South African National Defence Force in Florida, west of Joburg, was an intelligence-led and meticulously planned operation. Kekana was speaking at the abandoned CRD cane mine this afternoon, where two SANDF soldiers died after falling into a vertical shaft during the operation earlier today. Now, he's described the incident as a tragic, described the incident itself as tragic and expressed his condolences. We cross live now to our reporter Nkosikhona Malingamnisi, who is at that scene. Nkosikhona, authorities have now briefed journalists. What was the outcome?
11: Mugwezi, police say this was not a spontaneous operation. They in fact say it was an intelligence-driven mission carefully planned as part of Operation Prosper, which targets illegal mining activities. Deputy Police Commissioner in Gauteng, Fred Kekana, says while police and soldiers are not specifically trained for underground operations in abandoned mines, members were equipped to enter the tunnel in pursuit of suspected illegal miners. He says one soldier fell into a vertical shaft while giving chase. A second soldier attempted to rescue the first, but also fell into the shaft and both died. Gekana says despite today's tragedy, security forces remain committed to continuing operations against illegal mining in the area.
12: No, definitely we are coming back, and condolences to our colleagues. And based on that, those who will still come and continue to do illegal mining here, they will not get any opportunity again. We are coming back, and I can tell you, we are going to clean this whole place.
11: Now, Mongezi, as night falls here in Florida, the bodies of the two soldiers have been removed from the scene. A heavy police presence remains, with officers continuing to secure the area. For Eyewitness News, I'm Nkosikhona Malingamnisi, reporting live on the west of Johannesburg.
10: Let's stay with developing stories this hour. The Independent Police Investigative Directorate has arrested Witness K in connection with the theft of 14.9 million rand worth of precious stones. The surprise raids are taking place in Alberton on the southeast of Joburg. Now, the case against some of the accused sat at the Johannesburg Magistrates Court yesterday, where three suspects appeared on charges of robbery. Two of the three were each granted bail of 5,000 rand bail, while the NPA dropped the charges against the third. Let's cross live now to our reporter, Dimakatso Leshoro, who is currently in Alberton. Dimakatso, take us through what is going on now.
13: Mongezi, I'm here outside a residence in Reinhardt, Alberton, where police are today executing the last two outstanding warrants of arrest in the alleged 14.9 million rand precious stone robbery case. This comes after this week's court appearance, where charges against Etienne van der Walt were withdrawn, while Adrian McKenzie and Kesha Lee Stolz were each granted bail of 5,000 rand. Police have already arrested the JMPD officer known as Witness K. Journalists and officers are now outside the home of what we suspect is suspended ENPD Deputy Chief Julius Mkhwanazi to execute the second warrant of arrest. Police are currently waiting at the property for his arrival. Dimakatso Leshoro, Eyewitness News, Alberton.
10: Let's turn to this now. The Matlanga Commission has continued to hear evidence about police discrepancies and bungling of a major drug bust involving cocaine with a street value of over 200 million rand. In June 2021, police confiscated more than 540 kilograms of cocaine from a container at a depot in Durban. The cocaine was stolen a few months later from a Hawks storage facility, with allegations that police officials may have colluded with drug cartels to execute the theft. KZN-based officer Mbongeleni Bangase has been testifying at the commission. Thabiso Goba has been listening in.
14: In June 2021, Warrant Officer Mbungeleni Mpangase was one of the first officers to respond to the tip-off about a container carrying a large consignment of cocaine at a depot in Isipingo. What followed afterwards was a comedy of errors. With the crime scene not being secured, the drugs not being stored in evidence bags, incorrect police diary entries, and the cocaine being moved to a facility more than 100 kilometers away from where the bust took place. Mpangase, who was at the heart of all the decisions, says he was just following orders from his superiors. However, co-commissioner Sesi Baloyi did not buy that.
15: It's not a satisfactory answer to say, well, we were all there, we were all going to write statements and we would have fixed this in the statements. Your statements contain falsehoods or misrepresentations, in fact.
16: I hear you, Commissioner, but what I can say, what I put there was what I could recall.
14: Mpangase has conceded mistakes were made in the handling of the drugs. However, he says there was no criminal intent in his actions. Thabiso Goba, Eyewitness News.
10: And in Iran, it says that deadly U.S. strikes overnight hit an airport, a railway station, and two bridges in the country, killing three people. The United States and Iran have traded fire as the foes battle over the vital Strait of Hormuz waterway in the renewed Middle East war. Iran has fired back at the United States by attacking its bases in the Gulf region, with reports of a missile attack in Qatar today. Several explosions have been heard in the capital. Gold is trading at $3,966.55 an ounce. The rand is at 16.55 to the dollar, 22.23 to the pound, 18.91 to the euro. Brent crude oil is at $86.04 a barrel.
17: Waterkloof heading towards Lynnwood. We still have bumper-to-bumper traffic in one north from John Foster to Atterbury Road. This is due to an earlier accident. Irene, slow-moving traffic on Main Road approaching the Napier's Drive.
18: In your sport, Banyana Banyana's squad for next week's Women's Africa Cup of Nations is announced. Thomas Tuchel advises Spain on how to stop Argentina in the FIFA World Cup final. And Lucas Herbert and Sam Burns equal major history on day two of the Open.
10: A fine Saturday in store for Gauteng. Tomorrow, Johannesburg drops to an overnight low of 5 degrees, peaking at a high of 22, Pretoria 6 and 24, Vereeniging 3 and 22. The top story in EWN this hour, Gauteng Deputy Police Commissioner Fred Gekana says today's joint operation with the SANDF in Florida west of Joburg was an intelligence-led and meticulously planned operation.
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0: 7:02 drive, it's 9 minutes past five. You know, earlier in the show, sometime after four, we were talking about the large number of young men who are dying at initiation schools. We had that conversation with Professor Dorothy Farisani, joining us from the College of Law at UNISA. And then you may have heard Aubrey Masango talking about another aspect of South African life where young lives get lost, and there's, in his view, and I think he's right, insufficient anger and outrage at this happening. Well, one of those scenarios was back in 2024, the latter part of that year. You may recall 23 children died with various incidents involving poisoned food, and that was then made the subject of an investigation report into the informal food industry by public protector Koleka Taleka, and that report was released today. We're going to take a closer look at what the report covers and perhaps at some of the things that still need to be examined and said. We'll do that in the company of Dr. Gerard Verduin, who is director of the Griffin Poison Information Center. He's my guest coming up shortly. And then later in the show, because it is a Friday, a song, a book, and a dish. We're in the company of somebody whose book has certainly created a song and a dance. Sunyati, author of The Polygamist, which is now a runaway television success on Netflix. And most importantly, it's a book that everybody is talking about. I'm looking forward to talking about that book, but books in general, with Sunyati. She is my guest at 20 to 6. Right now on 702 Drive, it's 10 past 5.
22: 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WhatsApp John.
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1: With regards to replicas, yes, you actually get replica Olympic medals. Those are available. I myself am sitting with a set of gold, silver, and bronze medals for two or three of the Olympic Games, actually. You can buy them online. Obviously, it's not real gold, it's not real silver or real bronze, but it's exact replicas of, for example, the Olympic Games. That is available. So you can actually buy those.
4: Album Rihanna's edition.
5: Hello, John and Randall. Unpopular opinion, no. I can see why that song was rejected. You know, charts and sales and whatnot are not really a determinant of, you know, the quality of music or whether, as Randall put it, you can't legislate or whatever. But, you know, no. I can see why it didn't make it there. And, you know, not every... You see the thing with charts and those kind of things, all kinds of stuff gets put on there. And awards get given to people and endorsements and marketing. You know, one rapper once said, nobody's as good as me. They just have better marketing schemes, you know? And no. I can see why it didn't make it there. And I don't think it should have made the cut anyway. I can see why Rihanna rejected that. No.
0: Yeah, I think I don't know who the rapper is who said nobody's as good as me, but everyone has better marketing. There may be a tale in that particular thing. Yeah, interesting points though made about perception and excellence and the relationship between the two. Please do give us a call on those issues or any others. So yeah, I can feel if you hear a hissing sound. That's the pin that was just stuck in my outrage, saying, I mean, for example, you can't get a replica Olympic medal until Etienne called in and said, yep, you can. 702 Drive, it's 13 minutes past 5.
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0: 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But before you go out onto the roads, Lunga has a question for you.
17: Okay.
0: And he says, Karabo, chicken or beef?
17: Definitely beef.
0: There we go. Well, you had the opportunity to walk out with 7 beef schnitzels. How are the roads?
17: Well, at the stage, Waterkloof, bumper-to-bumper traffic on the N1 northbound. This is between John Foster and Atterbury Road due to an earlier accident. In Irene, there's slow-moving traffic on Main Road approaching the Maypearce Drive in Bryanston. Traffic remains heavily backed up heading towards Roodepoort four ways. That's the N1 southbound from the Bethune Interchange all the way to Malibongwe Drive in Midrand. Traffic also congested. N1 northbound, that's heading towards Centurion between the Bethune Interchange and New Road in Alexandra. Traffic pressure, N3 northbound from London Road to the Bethune Interchange in Bedford View. Also, accident seen N3 southbound near the Haldanese Interchange, still causing about a 20-minute delay all the way from Marlborough Drive. Meadowbrook, this is in Edenvale. Expect some delays on Edenvale Road between the N12 and the R24. Benoni, Boxburg, traffic sluggish on Atlas Road. That's in both directions approaching the N12. And finally, in Amalgam, traveling in and out of the Joburg CBD, expect some delays on Main Reef Road between Production and Anderson. For the latest traffic updates, you can also follow us on X at EWN Traffic.
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0: Well, let's focus our attention now on that report released today by the public protector Koleka Qaleka. She was looking into numerous food poisoning incidents in late 2024. The report focused on Gauteng, where at least 23 children are known to have died. One of the people who we spoke to and got great insights from during that time is my next guest. Dr. Gerard Verduin is director of the Griffin Poison Information Center, and he's cast his expert eye over the report. Dr. Verduin, a very good example to you, a very good afternoon to you. I know there may be some things that the report doesn't cover, but in terms of where the public protector and her team put their focus, what have they come up with, and does it give us some clues as to how we might do things better? Good afternoon to you.
3: Good afternoon. Yes, and thanks for having me on the show this afternoon. I got the report this afternoon from you guys, and when I read the report, I sent the report immediately to the CEO of CropLife SA, Rod Bell, to also have a look because I wanted the second opinion. And we both said, wow. So it's been years since I've seen a report of this quality come out of any government institution, and I'm very pleased about the report from Public Protect and all the people that work with her. The report is not 100% perfect, but it put the spotlight on the fact that the governance of food production in the informal sector and with the street vendors and so on is not up to scratch. And what was quite shocking to me is what was revealed in the report in terms of the competency of the municipal authorities and how well they fare in terms of doing proper investigations and compliance testing on food production in the informal sector and by what they call the spaza shops.
0: Right.
3: So that was quite shocking to see that there's as low as 3-4% investigation being done. But I'm also very pleased at the end of the report that they point out that the Department of Agriculture that's responsible for the governing of pesticides, which I still firmly believe was the main cause for the children's death, illegal pesticides, you cannot help them hold them accountable if they only have a few inspectors to run the entire country. And it is actually the mandate of the Department of Health and also the municipal authorities to go out and make sure that the foodstuffs that are sold by street vendors and manufactured by informal food manufacturers are safe and sound. And that is what we've always been saying. Don't point a dirty finger at Department of Agriculture.
0: Right.
3: Rather look somewhere else, because the Agriculture Department is not capable with the little manpower they have or the little woman power they have. So it is a collaborative effort between municipal authorities, South African Police Service,
0: right,
3: the Metro Police, Department of Health, Agriculture Department, ourselves at CropLife SA, myself as a poison specialist or a toxicologist from Griffin Center. And they also said there needs to be a really upskill of people, and there needs to be protocols to be followed, and they need to go out and make sure that these sites are properly investigated, that legitimate people, in other words, not undocumented foreign nationals, are manufacturing the food, and that everybody is properly governed by proper inspections and by inspectors who know what they do.
0: So, I mean, one of the issues, and you talk about proper training, and I think it's an important point, Dr. Verduin, but just the overwhelming shortage of feet on the ground to actually go out and do these inspections, but crucially, I would have thought, do follow-ups, because if you have, as Gauteng does, a staff capacity in this area, and they're called environmental health practitioners, of around 30%, the chances that you can do anything other than visit once must be very, very low. Isn't the follow-up the crucial part, where somebody says, John Perlman, you're over the line, and I'll be back in 2 weeks to see if you fixed it?
3: Sure, I agree with you, because what I did now in Tjeberge, where I live, or Port Elizabeth, I've been hammering my colleagues here from the Department of Agriculture that are actually very good partners of CropLife to go out and start clamping down heavily on the street vendors to sell all these things like the TurboFos and all the Chinese remedies that are illegal in the country, and including Aldicarb. And when I went out to Karicha about a month ago to try and buy these legal pesticides, only one person there was
0: yes.
3: able to offer me the TurboFos. So
0: goodness.
3: I could see a definite improvement, because somebody said, okay, let's go for it, because my colleague, Dawid Botha from Agriculture Department, went out there, he engaged the Metro Police there, and there's a lieutenant colonel there who got all these people together, and they did a proper sting. And that's what you need to do. You need to hammer them time upon time upon time until you get nothing illegal on the streets. So even if you're understaffed,
0: yes,
3: if you only have 30% staff and you go out in the region, let's say like Orlando in Soweto, and you go and you talk to the people, don't arrest them. Just yes. warn them about the stuff. I think the educational thing is more important than the prosecutional thing. And that's what I think should be done where you have a problem in certain parts of the country where people sell these illegal pesticides, where there are vendors who sell chemicals and pesticides and food at the same place, which is not supposed to be done. And that's what you say. Keep on repeating, because it's like education. You have to repeat and repeat and repeat to get a success story at the end of the day.
0: Thank you so much, Dr. Gerard Verduin. Very, very positive words indeed on the quality of the work done by Public Protector Koleka Kaleka and her team in looking at all those deaths in 2024-23 in Gauteng alone, the consequence of food, of eating food that had been poisoned. And the task has been set. I mean, the massive, massive shortage in just the province of Gauteng alone of environmental health practitioners is huge. We're 70% short of where we should be in the province. By the way, if that's work that you do, please do give us a call on 072-702-1702. It's 22 minutes past five.
21: You're with John Perlman
22: on 702.
0: Okay, let's focus our attention now. The police are out making arrests. All of this flowing out of the proceedings of the Madlanga Commission, a gem theft very much front and center of this particular matter. And Dimakatso Lishoro, our EWN reporter, has been following the activity and the action. Dimakatso, just remind people who, first of all, may not know exactly what's happened and why. And secondly, give us the latest, if you will, please. Good afternoon.
13: Hi, John. So currently we are following police heading to the Germiston police station where witness K will be placed under arrest. They kept there over the weekend to appear in court on Monday. We expect at the Johannesburg Magistrates Court. So this is it comes after three suspects appeared in court this week. It's in relation to the stones that were allegedly stolen or, you know, where the EMPD officials, a JMPD official and a security guard business owner went into a property and pretended to carry out an official operation while stealing stones worth 14.9 million rand from Peter Prinsloo. The three were arrested just over a week ago and appeared in court yesterday. The charges against the security business owner were dropped, and the other two, one is currently in the employ of the EMPD, the other one has resigned. They were granted bail of 5,000 rand each. So from yesterday, John, we knew that the two arrests were outstanding, because from the Madlanga Commission, what we understand is that there were five people that were involved there. And indeed, when we confirmed with IPID, who had been who are at the forefront of this investigation, they did mention that there were two outstanding warrants of arrest. And in fact, by yesterday, had said that the arrest of the last two was imminent. And in court yesterday, John, we heard from the affidavits of the two who were applying for bail that Mkhwanazi, the suspended EMPD deputy chief, was instrumental. Him and the JMPD officer we know now as Witness K were instrumental in orchestrating this robbery, and they gave the impression that they were just following instructions and they didn't know that there was anything illegal about the operation. At the moment, we've been at a house in Reinhardt that we suspect belonged to the EMPD deputy chief. He was not there. We are told that the police are looking for him. They've apparently located his vehicle somewhere around Bruma. I'm not sure if he's going to hand himself over at the Germiston police station, but we've just left the home now and we are heading to the police station currently.
0: Thank you very much, Dimakatso Lishoro, just updating us on that. More developments in regard to that what do you call it? I suppose straightforward and keep it simple, the theft of gems, although it was done in a very, very particular way. The person, Witness K, is the one who gave detailed testimony of the way in which this particular heist was put together and the way in which it eventually got went down. But this is all happening pretty fast and on a very regular basis as well.
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4: Hi, Tete John. Can you kindly call Moshe Koma, the MMC of Community Safety here in Johannesburg, the EFF AMMC, because I don't know what they're doing about this situation. It's very, very, very clear out of this public protector's report what they must do and what they didn't do. And everything, even now, remains the same. People are still illegally operating the spaza shops. All the rules and the in our constitution about how you must be investing 5 million in our country to run a business, but that doesn't include the spaza shops and all informal sector in general. It's still going on as is. So can you please invite Moshe Koma to come and answer to us as to what is he doing with this situation?
0: Yeah, it's a very good suggestion. We have the public protector's report now. Now all the obligations and the questions do cascade down to various levels of government at a much more local level. 27 minutes past five, business time.
22: EWN, EWN Business.
0: Stephen Curtis, a very good afternoon to you once again.
6: Afternoon, John. Yeah, Brent crude is still quite high. That's pushed platinum prices down a bit. Gold is slightly up, but the JSE All Share ending the day down 0.7% at 109,570 points. Financials down 0.36. Resources down 1.11. Industrials down 1.11. Resources down 0.2% on the day. Quite interesting news out of Valterra Platinum. Higher platinum prices having a big impact on their profits for the 6 months to the end of June. Headline earnings expected to increase by nearly 1,400%. So the platinum group metal dollar bar basket price increased by 85%, in rand terms up by 66%. It wasn't just that, though, John. The Amandelbult mine last year, hit by flooding, they were able to increase production there during this period. 91 reporting its assets under management have moved up from just over £170 billion in March to £184 billion at the end of June. And then the other big news today is mining. It's around De Beers. They've been looking for, Anglo-Americans been looking for a buyer for De Beers. Does look like they've found one. Suggestions on Reuters today out of the Botswana government that, in fact, De Beers has got a preferred bidder. The Botswana government does have a right of first refusal, though, so there's still a lot to go. And I think there are results from Anglo American on Monday, so we might well start to get some kind of result from them then. British American Tobacco, good defensive stock, John. They're up nearly 5% on the day, and I think people are beginning to bake in higher oil prices, I'm afraid. So Coronation is up 3.5%, Sasol is up 2.8%. And Tungela is up nearly 4% on the day. Karoo, after a stellar day yesterday because of their strong results, they're up 4.5%. And Mondi's up 3.67%, while Coronation's up 3.5% on the day. Prosus and Naspers down nearly 4%. And then some of the consumer shares, so Mr. Price, Canal Plus, Telkom, they're down by around 2%. And Anglo itself actually is down 2.21% on the day. In the U.S., Netflix reporting that its third quarter revenue and earnings will be less than what Wall Street expected. Their shares down nearly 9% at one point. And then a bit of a reassessment of the AI rally, John. So that's pushing shares down a little bit in the U.S. The Dow Jones is down 0.15. The Nasdaq is down 1.68. The S&P 500 is down 0.88. The gold price at the moment looking at $4,007.09 an ounce. Platinum, $1,599.10. Brent crude, $85.90. The rand to the dollar, $16.50. To the euro, $18.88. To the British pound, $22.19. On the Money Show, more on helping our steel industry and tariffs. We'll look at a great cooking sort of show experience in person. Don't forget the Friday Biz Blitz as well. Stephen Curtis, EWN Business.
0: Thanks, Stephen, bringing us to 5:30 on 702 Drive, bringing us to the news headlines in the company of Mongezi Koko. Good afternoon.
10: Thanks, Ndata John. A very good afternoon. A new report by the Public Protector has found that Gauteng municipalities have failed to enforce food safety regulations at spaza shops and other food handling businesses. Public Protector Koleka Tsaleka released the report after investigating whether the Gauteng government is adequately implementing and enforcing food safety laws. The probe followed the deaths of several children across the country who are believed to have been poisoned by products bought from spaza shops. The report found that municipalities in the province have not yet prioritized employing environmental health inspectors to ensure compliance with food safety standards. Alfara Mashona reports.
7: The World Health Organization recommends that there should be one environmental health practitioner for every 10,000 people. However, the Public Protector has found that Johannesburg has just one practitioner for every 20,000 residents. The picture is far more bleak in Ekurhuleni and Tshwane, where a single environmental health practitioner serves about 43,000 and 47,000 people respectively. Public Protector Koleka Tsaleka says the state of food safety oversight in Gauteng is dire.
8: The entire province is functioning at less than a third of the required EHP staffing capacity. The government must conform with the World Health Organization guidelines for operational EHP.
7: The Gauteng government and its municipalities will now be given an opportunity to respond to the Public Protector's scathing findings. Alfa Ramshwana, Eyewitness News, Pretoria.
10: The Public Investment Corporation says it remains stable despite leadership turmoil and heightened scrutiny. PIC Board Chairperson David Masondo addressed staff at a Cape Town Hall meeting, saying he wanted to confront concerns directly instead of allowing what he called misinformation to shape perceptions. Annelita Fandese reports.
9: Masondo defended the precautionary suspension of CEO Patrick Dlamini, saying it is not a finding of guilt. He says the board acted on independent legal advice to protect the integrity of ongoing investigations and fulfill its governance responsibilities. The board chair also addressed the FSCA investigation. Masondo said the board was initially unaware the regulator had requested documents linked to a whistleblower matter. Once it became aware, he says the board immediately provided the documents and committed to fully cooperating with the inquiry. Masondo assured staff investment operations continue uninterrupted and that the PIC remains committed to protecting the retirement savings of millions of South Africans. Annelita Fandese, Eyewitness News.
10: In Cape Town, a family says they are determined to take back their land after being evicted from a property in Constantia. The family maintains they are the rightful owners of the land after being forcibly removed from the property during apartheid. Last weekend, the family was evicted from the Constantia property, prompting the Good Party to intervene. Carlo Peterson has more.
23: Subaika Benjamin Matthews insists the Matthews Thebus family will move back to Pachasvlei Farm in Groot Constantia after being evicted from the property on Saturday last week. Today, Matthews obtained a court order to return to the property.
24: We as a family have decided that we will take back all our land. We as a family have decided that we will not be moved by apartheid tactics.
23: Matthews says the family is still traumatized after being arrested and removed from the property by police.
24: Trespassers came on our land, and yet we were arrested, even though we could show evidence.
23: Matthew says the court order will allow the family back into their homes on the farm. Carlo Peterson, Eyewitness News.
10: And the UK's next Prime Minister, Andy Burnham, has vowed to give hope back to the British people. He's been confirmed as the ruling Labour Party's new leader and takes over from Keir Starmer, who resigned last month after months of political turmoil, scandal and missteps. Centre-left Labour retains an overwhelming majority in Parliament after the 2024 elections, so the leader of the largest party becomes the country's Prime Minister without new polls being held. It's only 4 weeks since ex-Manchester Mayor Burnham sensationally returned as a Member of Parliament following a 9-year absence, determined to replace Starmer. On Monday, he will become the UK's 7th Prime Minister in a decade, with Labour MPs betting Burnham's is the latest, or rather the party's best chance of reigning in Nigel Farage's anti-illegal immigration reform UK party, tipped in the polls to win the next general elections expected in 2029. A fine Saturday in store for Gauteng tomorrow. Temperatures will drop to lows of between 3 and 6 degrees and peak at highs of between 22 and 24.
17: Well, at this stage, if you're driving through Alexandra heading towards Germiston, bumper-to-bumper traffic. This is on the N3 southbound between the Buccleuch Interchange and Van Buren. Also, if you're leaving Lanesia heading towards Vereeniging, that's the N1 southbound. There's huge delays. Expect about a 20-minute delay between the N12 and the Harsmeer Toll Plaza.
10: The top story in EWN, a new report by the Public Protector has found that Gauteng municipalities have failed to enforce food safety regulations at spaza shops and other food handling businesses.

0: contribution and paint a picture of almost a sellout at times.
1: In fact, I was with 50 first-year Wits University students on Monday, and we started that conversation right there. Did Matiba sell out? And they wanted to talk about Mamwini and her contributions and so on. We landed at the end of that session in a very different place, where they demonstrated an openness to understanding the complexity of the challenges that Madiba faced and that whole leadership in the transition to democracy. Madiba's legacy is much stronger than that. I don't think we need to fear.
0: Professor Vern.
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11: Hey John, Messi's for Talokhele. We've decided if Messi wins the World Cup, we're giving him a title greater than GOAT. 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
3: Yeah, that's the GOATs. 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
3: Greater than the GOAT, eh? Tola Kele, what have you got for us?
12: Well, John, youngsters Lona Themba Mhlongo and Thabiseng Majia have been named in Banyana Banyana's squad for the Women's Africa Cup of Nations. That one gets underway next weekend. Andile Dlamini and Nkolo Xesana are named in the 26-player squad, which will be captained by Refilwe Jane. South Africa will play Tanzania, Burkina Faso and Cote d'Ivoire in Group B. Meanwhile, the weekend's big football game is the FIFA World Cup final between Spain and Argentina. The title game sees the reigning Copa America champions up against the current European Championship winners, and England manager Thomas Tuchel has warned La Roya that the defending champions are at the most dangerous when they're a goal down.
13: You concede, it frees something up in you, and you play with more freedom. You play with the mindset of that you have nothing to lose anymore because you're anyway down, and you regain this momentum. This is what happened today. Takes a lot physically and mentally and a lot of football courage to get out of this.
12: The Springboks will look to make it 3 wins in a row when they take on Wales in the Nations Championship tomorrow. Despite the up and down nature of the Dragons' results over the last few years, assistant coach Dion David says they are not a side to be underestimated.
14: They go through a spell now where they work very hard to get a sort of an upwards curve. But you know, it's test rugby, and I think they would have learned a lot in the Six Nations and also in the game against Argentina. And you can see really improvements in their game. And I think with them coming here and having the opportunity to play against us, that will be a next step for them in a direction to improve in certain areas. And

0: become competitive.
1: The new season of the Curry Cup is underway, and a first half update from the clash between the Sharks and the Pumas sees the Sharks 12-5 up after 34 minutes. Other games this weekend will include the Cheetahs against the Lions, while Boland hosts the Blue Bulls. Springbok forward Kwagga Smith has shared his thoughts on the tournament, which is now in its 88th edition.
2: The last few years have been really interesting. I think a lot of teams like the Pumas and the Griquas stepping up and being able to compete for that title is quite special. I think for young players, getting an opportunity playing there is really special because that's where it all started for me. I played sevens and then played Curry Cup in the off-season from the sevens. So that's where my career started for the Lions back then. So, yeah, it's obviously special watching it, and I think it's going to be a big tournament, obviously, building into all of this.
1: And Lucas Herbert and Sam Burns wrote their names into the Open Championships history book, says they equaled the lowest ever score with rounds of 62. They matched the feat achieved by Brandon Grace 9 years ago in what is the lowest round ever recorded by a man in any major. Herbert tops the leaderboard on day two, two shots clear of Jackson Saba and Cameron Young. Talagile Mganga, Eyewitness News Sport.
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4: Well, a little bit earlier, there was talk of renaming Waterkloof Watergemors, but that's not as bad perhaps now as it was, or is it still a problem out there in Pretoria?
5: Well, it's looking much better, John. I see that accident scene has been cleared. So if you are heading towards Lynnwood, traffic is less than about a 10-minute delay between Boerter Avenue and the Proof Plus interchange. While in Lynnasia, south of Joburg, expect about a 20-minute delay, N1 South. Excuse me, N1 South, from the N12 to the Grasmere Toll Plaza. Noordgezicht heading into Soweto, traffic sluggish. N17 westbound, from Nasrec Road to the Soweto Highway, and driving through the Joburg CBD, there's still bumper-to-bumper traffic on the M1 South from Killarney Benz to the Crown Interchange. For the latest traffic updates, you can also follow us on X at EWN Traffic.
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4: 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In a moment, we're going to be chatting about songs, books and dishes with somebody who's written a book about which there is a massive song and dance. Soon Yati, author of The Polygamist, is my guest on 702 Drive. 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
8: 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I'm like, you know what? 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
6: On 702.
4: 14 minutes to 6. Imagine this. You write your first book when you are just 13 years old. Later, you write a book that you know really is one that people will want to read. Nobody wants to publish it, so you publish it yourself. And then the book gets discovered. And then the book gets turned into a TV series that people can't stop talking about and people can't stop watching. Literally all over the world. I'm talking about the book, The Polygamist, but most importantly, I'm talking to the author, Sue Nyati, who's with us in the studio for our weekly feature, A Song, A Book and A Dish. Sue, welcome. Thanks so much for making time to spend time with us on 702.
11: Oh, it's such a pleasure to be here.
4: So, thank you. Let me ask you this. I can, you know, we all find ourselves in other people's spaces where we can hear them talking. So you might be queuing for an aeroplane. You might be standing in line because you've got milk, but other people have got trolleys full of stuff. So the queue's taking a bit of time. You might be on a plane and somebody's reading a book. Have you been in a situation where you can eavesdrop on people either talking about The Polygamist on Netflix or The Polygamist in the book form with which you launched it into the world?
11: All the time. I think especially a few weeks ago, it was, you would walk into a supermarket and people would be talking about it. So it was the buzz everywhere. It was Jonasi this, Jonasi that. So,
4: have you ever been tempted to, and maybe you haven't been able to resist the temptation to say, hey, you know what? I know Jonasi very well. I created him and all the other characters. Or do you just listen in?
11: I just listen in. But now people recognize me.
4: Yes.
11: So, you know, they'll say, oh, that's, you know, people point now, they just come and hug you. So,
4: wow.
11: I can't, you know, also just, you know, it's not as easy as it was before. I think now there's a lot of recognition in terms of who Sue Nyati is.
4: Do you like it?
11: It's weird in the sense that I've, you know, as a writer also, you like that anonymity. And yeah, that's a tongue twister for me. So, and being anonymous and moving through the world seamlessly. Because like you say, sometimes you eavesdrop and that, you know, you get seeds for your books. But now you can't do that anymore. And I realized the other day I was going to Melrose Arch? I was wearing my tracksuit.
4: Yes.
11: And so many people recognized me and they wanted pictures. And I was like, oh, no, I can't. You know?
4: Yes.
11: Because, you know, I'm just used to being in the world, but not, you know, known in that sense.
4: So you came into the world in Bulawayo.
11: Yes.
4: And at the age of 13, I mentioned it in my introduction, I understand you wrote your first novel called Crazy Over You. You were reading the Sweet Valley High series, so you had some inspiration and maybe a couple of pointers there. When you look back on it and read it, what do you think?
11: Look, I've never looked back and read it, but I just feel like I was already manifesting what I wanted to be. Even at that young age, I knew. And I think a lot of the times we do know what we want to be. We just get directed in a different direction. But I'm glad I found my way back to that. The writing, because I had a love for it from a young age, even younger than that.
4: Yes.
11: I would cut pictures out of magazines and write stories around it.
4: So who's bringing books to your attention, either at school or in your household? Did you naturally gravitate to it? Were your folks, your mom worked in academia, so obviously she had a love of learning and an interest in books. Your dad working in the agricultural sector. Were they pushing books your way? I don't mean pushing them on you, but...
11: Not at all. They were not fiction readers.
4: Okay.
11: They read nonfiction. So those were the books that were in our house. But my neighbor, Joanne Williams, actually used to give me a lot of her magazines. And so I think... And school was a good an influence as well in what I read earlier on. And I think for me, that cultivated the love. Because the schools I went to had a lot of fiction.
4: Yes.
11: So that's where I discovered fiction. And later on, then my mother made me, you know, join a library, a public library, so I could get more books. So the books weren't in our home, but I had access to a lot of books.
4: I always ask people this question when we start off with a dish, because I go backwards and we finish with a song.
11: Mm-hmm.
4: Your favorite food is prawns. Mm-hmm. I don't imagine that was regularly part of dinner. But before we talk about food at the Nyati table, what was the conversation? Because there are four children, you're second in the birth order. Were family meals important? Did you gather to reflect on things and talk about your days?
11: We did eat together. We did sit as a family to eat together, but there was never prawns. And I think being a landlocked country in Zimbabwe, you know, we didn't have access to seafood.
4: Right.
11: And I think that's why I enjoy it now, when, you know, now that I'm here in South Africa. And it's something I wouldn't normally cook. So I think beyond prawns, any seafood, I really do enjoy. Yeah.
4: I want to ask you about your book choice, because I presume you've had and read loads and loads of books. Was it difficult to choose one? And then tell us about the choice. You chose Broken, Not a Halal Love Story. It's by the Canadian author Fatima Bala, and it's about a marriage or a relationship between two people, one very conservative, one less. So I'm giving people the barest details. But why this book? Is it just top of mind now?
11: No, like you said, I struggled to find a book because I've read a lot of books. But I think that book, for me, was interesting in the sense I'm not a romance reader.
4: Yes.
11: And, you know, I'm a very cynical person by nature. But, you know, this book really took me by surprise in the way it was written and how religion was used to, you know, for the plot twists.
4: Yes.
11: I liked the way they used the Islamic religion. It was a central major plot twist in the book. And for me, that was just unique. And I love her voice. It was different for me. And disarming in the sense that it's not your typical romance novel, but it is a romance novel. And yeah, it kind of like filled, you know, gave me some hope in love, you know. And yeah, so I liked it. It was refreshing.
4: I used to be someone who always felt if I started a book, I have to finish it until the person who became my wife, who I happened to meet at a book club, said to me, "Are you nuts? Why? What are you doing? You're not enjoying it. Read something else." Do you dip in and out of books? I mean, if we were to look at your bedside table, would there be a pile of five or six?
11: Definitely. But I like to finish books.
4: Okay.
11: Some books are very difficult. But I always force myself, you know, unless a book is really like, I'll leave it. But oftentimes I do want to finish. And I think it also speaks to when you write, there's always... You need that willpower to finish to finish a book. And it's almost like a discipline, because I think if I didn't have it, I'd probably walk away. I wouldn't have finished manuscripts. So I kind of like, okay, push myself to finish, you know.
4: Let's go back to Bulawayo and the young girl who at 13 and well before that, as you say, was already writing. What did you like about school? Were you a sociable kid? Did you play sport, audition for the school play, or were you more in your head and starting to put plots together?
11: No, at the kind of school I went to, you were forced to do everything.
4: Yes.
11: So you became, you did everything, whether you wanted to or not. So I played all sports. But, you know, if you didn't excel, then you would obviously drop to the B team or C team, or you'd be dropped out, you know. But we all played. So I did play sports. I played hockey. I played whatever was there to be played. We did athletics. So you got exposed to everything. We had plays. And I remember a school play. My first role was as Vashti, Queen Vashti. I know, if you know this book of Esther in the Bible.
4: Okay.
11: Yeah, the queen who gets deposed. So that was my first role. So I was in schools that really exposed me to all sorts of, you know, but I was a reader.
4: Yes.
11: I loved it. But, you know, beyond that, you know, it really forced you out of your shell and comfort zone. But I was known in high school for my books. That was what I was popular for.
4: I have to ask you this. I mean, are you paper in your hand or are you Kindles?
11: Paper. I love the smell.
4: You've got to feel it and you've got to turn the page.
11: Yes. I love looking, holding books, you know. Yeah.
4: Bookmarks, or do you bend them over?
11: Bookmarks.
4: I wouldn't have figured you for somebody who bends it over.
11: No.
4: Tell me this. We're going to come to your song in a moment, but relationship, if there is one, between music that you love and your writing and creative process. So that's one part of the question. And secondly, dead silence while you write, or might there be music in the background?
11: So I like dead silence, but there are times when if I'm trying to recreate something, I like music. I remember when I was writing a chapter in Angel's Demise, which is my latest fiction novel. Stranger in Moscow played by Michael Jackson, because the character I was writing about was in Moscow and he was there for the first time. So I played that song in the background over and over again as I was writing that chapter. So sometimes music takes me somewhere. Atmosphere, feelings, emotions. So sometimes I can start playing music as I write.
4: Yes.
11: And then the playlist stops, you know, I just merge into the silence. Sometimes it just sets the atmosphere and then
4: creates a writing mood. Well, is there any music before we get to your song choice for today that you connect and associate with the writing of The Polygamist?
11: I don't remember if there was any music when I was writing that book. It was so long ago. I wrote it in 2010, even though it got published in 2012. I don't quite remember what was playing in the background. But, yeah, I definitely do have some songs, especially. It just depends on the chapters, I think, that you're writing at the point.
4: You've chosen Michael Jackson from an album that produced one hit after another. Thriller, his sixth album, and some people would say his best. You picked Human Nature. Tell us why.
11: It just resonates deeply with me. As someone who's had to explain themselves, I kind of... There's such a raw emotion in that song.
4: Yes.
11: And that just resonates with something in me as well. And I think after, you know, I'm on the back of watching, you know, the movie, I think twice already.
4: Yeah.
11: Three times, actually.
4: Yeah.
11: And, you know, I just feel he was so misunderstood, you know. And he was such a talented soul, you know.
4: Well, thank you so much, Sunyati, creative The Polygamist. I'm sure on behalf of many listeners, I should say thank you, first of all, for the book you've created and the stories that are now shared via Netflix and via television. But thank you for being with us on 702 Drive and sharing with us your song, your book and your dish. It's been great having you.
11: Thank you, John. It was a pleasure.
4: Let's listen to Michael Jackson.

Off the album that was a complete hit factory from Thriller, that one that so many of you know, Human Nature by Michael Jackson, the song choice of my guest Soon Yati, author of The Polygamist. Bringing to an end this week of 702 Drive, we've loved having you with us. To join us in a show that was put together by Jonathan Fairburn and Rifue Letsua, making us sound much smoother than we really are. Karabo Malapile. I'm John Perlman. Have a great, great weekend. Good night.

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2: 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Good evening. On your Money Show tonight, ITAC tells the World Trade Organization it's now investigating the impact of steel imports on our industry. Might be the first step towards stiffer tariffs to help protect our producers. As the Resolve communications issue rumbles on, we take a deeper dive into the role of lobbying and ask how the industry has affected government policy. Le Petit Chef will tell you how he makes a show out of food, and you might not be playing in Sunday's World Cup final, but you can play in the Friday Biz Blitz on The Money Show tonight. All of that to come, at first the very latest Eyewitness News.
3: Good evening, I'm Mikey Malapo. Gauteng police have again acknowledged the scale of illegal mining in the province and the dangers it poses following the deaths of two SANDF soldiers. The troops fell down a shaft at the abandoned CRD mine in Florida, west of Johannesburg, during an operation earlier today. The Defence Force says it will release the soldiers' names once their families have been notified. Police say, as painful as it is, the tragedy will not derail Operation Prosper, adding that efforts to eradicate illegal mining will continue. Nkosikhona Malingamnisi has more.
4: Police have again admitted they are fighting a dangerous battle against so-called Zamazamas and the hazardous environments in which they operate. They say today's operation was intelligence-driven and carefully planned as part of Operation Prosper, which targets illegal mining. Deputy Provincial Commissioner Fred Kekana says one soldier fell into a vertical shaft while pursuing suspects. A second soldier tried to rescue him but also fell into the shaft. Both died. Kekana says the tunnel was wet and muddy, creating a extremely dangerous conditions. He says police will continue operations in the area in honor of the fallen soldiers.
5: On arrival, of course, arrests were made. And when we had to go in to rescue our members, we managed to get those that are in close proximity. Up to now, we only arrested 20. 9 of them are Mozambicans, 6 are Zimbabweans, 3 are Malawians. One, it's a Lesotho national, and one, it's a South African national.
4: EWN has also confirmed the deceased soldiers are two men aged 32 and 33. Kosi Khona Malingamnisi, Eyewitness News in Florida, west of Johannesburg.
3: We move to the southeast of Johannesburg, where the Independent Police Investigating Directorate has arrested Witness K in connection with the theft of 14.9 million rand worth of precious stones. The surprise raids took place in Alberton today. The case against some of the accused sat at the Johannesburg Magistrates Court yesterday, where three suspects appeared on charges of robbery. Two of the three were each granted bail of 5,000 rand, while the NPA dropped the charges against the third. Dimakatsa Leshoro is in Alberton.
6: Police are today executing the last two outstanding warrants of arrest in the alleged 14.9 million rand precious stones robbery case. This follows this week's court appearance where charges against Etienne van der Walt were withdrawn, while Adrian McKenzie and Keisha Lee Stolz were each granted bail of 5,000 rand. Police have already arrested the JMPD officer known as Witness K. Journalists and officers are now outside the home of what we suspect is suspended EMPD Deputy Chief Julius Mkhwanazi to execute the second outstanding warrant of arrest. Police are waiting at the property for his arrival. Dimakatso Leshoro, Eyewitness News, Alberton.
3: The public protector has recommended a thorough law enforcement investigation into the growing sale of rotten and expired food products at spaza shops. A new report released by the Chapter 9 institution has found that the Gauteng government and its municipalities have failed to ensure compliance with food safety regulations. The investigation was prompted by the deaths of at least 23 children across the country who died after suspected food poisoning believed to be linked to products bought from informal stores. Alfara Mushana has more.
7: While toxic substances were detected in the bodies of some of the children who died from suspected food poisoning, it remains unclear whether the poison was consumed through products bought from spaza shops. Public protector Kolega Galega says this is because the samples collected from some of the shops cannot be relied upon as they were contaminated when angry residents raided the stores. But she says there is no doubt that food poisoning incidents are becoming more prevalent and require urgent intervention.
8: The growing threats to public health poses by expired and decayed food in the markets requires urgent and thorough investigation. Multiple government entities, from municipal health departments to national regulatory bodies, may have failed in their duty to protect consumers.
7: The Public Protector is expected to soon release reports on spaza shops in the remaining 8 provinces. Alpha Ramshwana, Eyewitness News, Pretoria.
3: And the International Trade Administration Commission has launched an investigation into the impact of imports of cold-rolled steel products in South Africa. The World Trade Organization confirmed that South Africa's trade watchdog is probing whether a surge in the imports is harming local producers. ITAC's new front in its fight to protect the steel industry comes amid a sweeping tariff review in May and a safeguard duty on corrosion-resistant steel coil imposed in June. Annelita van has more.
9: The application was lodged by ArcelorMittal South Africa, the only producer of these products in the Southern African Customs Union. It says falling sales, shrinking market share, and mounting losses show real damage from cheaper imports flooding the market. The move is the latest in a string of protective measures for the sector this year, but pressure has been building for years. Industry blames cheap imports and global oversupply, but smaller manufacturers downstream are warning that piling duty on duty could raise their costs and cost jobs elsewhere in the value chain. Interested parties have until the 30th of July to respond to the safeguard case. Annelita Fandese, Eyewitness News.
3: Gold's trading at $4,016.40 an ounce. The rand's at 16.51 to the dollar, at 22.19 to the pound, at 18.88 to the euro. Brent crude oil's at $86.66 a barrel.
10: In your sport, Banyana Banyana's squad for next week's Women's Africa Cup of Nations is announced. Thomas Tuchel advises Spain on how to stop Argentina in the FIFA World Cup final. And Lucas Herbert and Sam Burns equal major history on day 2 of the Open.
3: A look at your weather. Clear skies in store for Gauteng tomorrow. Joburg will drop to overnight lows of 5 degrees and peak at highs of 22 degrees. Pretoria is at 6 and 24. Vereeniging is at 3, reaching highs of 22 degrees as well. Cape Town set to experience morning fog patches. Otherwise, it's a partly cloudy Saturday with light and variable winds at a low of 12 and a high of 18 degrees. The top story in Eyewitness News this hour. Gauteng police have again acknowledged the scale of illegal mining in the province and the dangers it poses following the deaths of 2 SANDF soldiers.
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11: Well, at this stage in the city of Tshwane, there's bumper-to-bumper traffic. This is on in Onderstepoort on Lavender Road, opposite Bon Accord Dam. We still have bumper-to-bumper traffic. That's driving into Waterkloof coming from Centurion. That's the N1 northbound between Water Avenue and Atterbury due to an earlier accident. Well, if you're traveling into Soweto, there's also bumper-to-bumper traffic in Noordgezicht. This is on the N17 westbound between the N1 and the Soweto Highway, Protea Glen. Traffic heavily backed up. N12 westbound between the R554 Abu Bakr Drive and the R558 in Germiston, heading into Alberton. Traffic a bit sluggish. N3 southbound. This is between Van Buren and the Elands interchange while in the mother city. Misty conditions reported in some parts of the Cape, so please maintain a safe following distance and keep your headlights on. Also, expect delays N1 outbound approaching Breckenfell. If you come across any other traffic issues, kindly WhatsApp us on 072-702-1702.
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2: 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Get double cash back when an African team scores and wins at the FIFA World Cup 2026, courtesy of Visa. T's and C's apply. 9 minutes after six. Good evening. Welcome to the program. Just a reminder, the Friday Biz Blitz just before 7 o'clock. Lots to look forward to there, and lots of interesting questions about things that have happened during the week as well. A fascinating story coming out of Netflix. Their share price dropping quite dramatically overnight in the US and then again today. They said that they were going to give out less information, particularly about viewership and subscriber numbers. In fact, Suan Yati, who's the person who wrote The Polygamist, which is really top of the pops on Netflix in Southern Africa at the moment, she was talking to John Perlman a few moments ago. Turns out The Polygamist was actually mentioned by name during their big results presentation last night. They've got two CEOs at Netflix at the moment, sort of co-CEOs, as I understand it, and they were talking about The Polygamist. Does show you the impact on a company like Netflix of a South African phenomenon like The Polygamist. And I think, as John Perlman said to Suan Yati, wherever you go, people have been talking about The Polygamist recently, and they were even before it became a series, when it was still just in book form. Well, we'll talk about the latest push to try and protect our steel industry. Certainly, I worry sometimes that this might be a little bit forlorn. As you heard from CIFSA earlier in the week, the real problem is domestic demand. Our economy just isn't growing quickly enough. But there are some things a government can do. And Dr. Saul Levine, the Executive Director at the Economic Policy Research Institute for Trade and Industrial Policy Strategies, he's looking at this. We'll talk to him in just a moment about it. Lots of talk about lobbying at the moment, and lots of talk about the impact, the potential impact on our society, on government policy. How does it work? Robin Hugo is the Director for Climate Change Engagement at Just Share. And I mean, lobbying will always be with us. Companies that are involved in an area do need to be heard when government policy is being made. Absolutely. I strongly believe that. How it's done, the ethics of it, who sort of speaks to who, how all of those things are done, I think are very, very important. So I think that's going to be an interesting and perhaps quite an important conversation. And then, of course, in Friday File, Le Petit Chef, it's basically an immersive dining experience. You watch the food being cooked, but it's more than that. There's presentations, there's all sorts of things. It's a kind of, you're kind of in the event. Sounds like a really good idea, actually. And I can see lots of couples doing it. I can see all sorts of people doing it. And I think it could be really quite interesting. We'll speak to Paul Roussot, the owner and international show producer of Dinnertime Stories SA, and it's at Le Petit Chef, Southern Africa. I think it's really interesting. I think there's such a fascinating kind of idea there, an experience there. You know, it's not just people looking for sort of a date night experience, but maybe for teams or groups of people as well, as something very different. Good to hear from you tonight. 011-883-0702, 021-446-0567, and voice notes, of course, on 072-702-1702. Netflix results in the frame. What's the one thing that Netflix have that they must never give up, that you keep coming back to? Might be The Polygamist for the moment. Is there something else that you keep coming back to on Netflix or on another streaming service that if they remove that, that'll be the end of it for you? Be good to hear your thoughts on 072-702-1702.
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2: Well, news today, government telling the World Trade Organization it is now investigating whether imports of certain steel and iron products are harming our domestic producers. As a result, the International Trade Administration Commission, ITAC, is investigating whether those imports are harming our producers or have the potential to harm our producers. Dr. Saul Levine is the Executive Director at the Economic Policy Research Institute at TIPS. Saul, good evening, and thanks so much for your time. So one of the claims that seems to be being made here is that the global overcapacity for iron and steel has meant people have been looking for markets to ship their stuff to export to, and they've been looking for relatively open markets, and maybe we've been a little more vulnerable. Is that going to be an argument that'll fly?
12: So it's definitely something that is happening. There is an overcapacity of steel. The impact of overcapacity of steel is that those that are producing can dump it or may need to dump it in open markets at below cost. So this is where the International Trade Administration Commission would need to do an evaluation. They need to see, you know, are these products coming in at a fair price or are they coming in at below cost and negatively impacting on our industry and causing harm to our industry? So they do need to evaluate that. But there's a whole lot of other things that are happening in the background. So AMSA is a major player in the space, and we do know that they're not a company that has invested significantly in their technology. They have made some investments over the years, but not sufficient for them to become a competitive player. They may argue that domestic demand is down, as you said earlier, and that they've lost export markets, and there isn't a case to be made to bring in the latest and most competitive and efficient technologies. But the net result is that they're not going to be competitive. And the challenge for the companies that they would sell their product to, particularly the cold rolled steel, is that their costs go up if there's a 40% tariff or whatever the tariff is imposed is, and it raises their costs, and the competition that they're going to face against imports becomes difficult.
2: Okay, so there'll be that investigation. The investigation will have to look at the cost of production here and why the cost, as you say, why the cost of production is whatever it is. And then they also have to look at the prices that it's coming in at. They have to look at the prices that those people are selling it for in other places. This is quite a complex exercise. There'll be all sorts of things to this.
12: Yeah, it is fairly complex. So ITAC will have to get information from the exporters who are exporting to South Africa. So that they go through quite a detailed analysis of global pricing on this product or the products that are being applied for by AMSA for protection. And then they'll have to look at AMSA's information and their cost of production, and then make a determination if indeed we should have a large tariff imposed on imported cold rolled steel.
2: So under the World Trade Organization process, I mean, if our investigation finds that the industry does need protection, I presume there are limits to the kind of tariff that we can impose? Are there guidelines on how far you can go?
12: Well, it would normally be to give sufficient protection against, say, a below-cost product coming into your market. So if they find that the product is coming in at below the producer's costs, which does happen, it's even a strategy that big companies might do domestically where they want to destroy the competition, or they've got excess stock, and for them, they need to get rid of the stock. So they sell it below cost and they flood the market. So that is a specific issue that we know happens. So it would be important for ITAC to look at particularly the cost of these things. And then if they find that it is coming in and it is creating harm for our industry, to give our local producers protection. The challenge, of course, is for the guys on the downstream. So if you're making cars, for example, and you need the cold rolled steel that goes into the cars, the doors, the body, and a lot of that does happen locally for some parts of the automotive producers, it raises your cost of production. And the challenge, of course, is then our car prices go up, and we then can't compete with finished product or finished cars coming into the market that are fully built up. And we already see that that's a particular challenge. So the tariff would then have a knock-on impact. It also impacts on the construction industry because we use cold rolled steel in construction in certain parts of building. And we're trying to use that as one of our things to kickstart our economy. And boy, we do need to kickstart the economy. So construction is a big one. And there's been a lot of work done on it, and we need that steel to be affordable in order to get the construction industry moving again and creating the jobs and other products that it buys.
2: Not at all. All right, there's so much more to talk about here. Dr. Saul Levine, thank you. I really do appreciate that. The Executive Director at the Economic Policy Research Institute at Trade and Industrial Policy Strategies. As I say, there's a lot more to come on this, I suspect. It will be quite a lengthy process. Dr. Levine, thank you. 19 minutes after 6.
0: The Money Show. Explainer.
2: Well, over the last 2 weeks, I'm sure you've seen the storm around the lobbying industry. It was sparked by former DA leader John Steenhuisen's claim that Tony Leon's Resolve communications had been working against him while he was the Minister of Agriculture. That's led to a big debate around what is acceptable and what is not in the lobbying industry. Robin Hugos, the Director for Climate Change Engagement at the Group Just Chair. Robin, good evening. Thanks for your time. You've been looking at this, and I mean, I think I think everyone agrees business must be heard by government. I don't think there's any point in trying to have a policy on tobacco without, you know, hearing from cigarette companies. What impact do you think lobbying has had on our society since we became a democracy? It must be quite significant, but difficult to assess.
13: Precisely. Hi, Stephen. Yeah, and as a corporate accountability organization, we are more interested in the pervasive lobbying by corporate interests shaping our climate policy, reflecting the priorities of the most influential stakeholders rather than the broader public interest. So, yes, of course, business needs a seat at the table, but it cannot occupy all the seats. In the majority of the instances where lobbying is happening, the rest of us don't even know there is a table. So lots of these discussions happen without us having any idea of their existence. And that's because there's no law in our country that regulates corporate influence over government policy. So there's no requirement, like in many other jurisdictions, for government to publicly disclose information about its interactions with the private sector. And that's worsened by a lack of voluntary lobbying disclosure by corporates. So a lot of the corporate influence over government policy is invisible to us. But what we do know from significant research, including by Just Share and by Influence Map, for example, is that the development of climate and air quality policy has been fundamentally imbalanced. So effective policy has been significantly undermined. I'm talking about persistent lobbying by powerful corporate interests, especially the fossil fuel industry and its representatives, who are quite successfully weakening and delaying regulation to suit their own commercial aims.
2: Okay, so
13: really in this space for a long time, corporate interests have overridden the public interest.
2: I mean, what you see is that everyone's affected by climate change. Everyone's affected by fossil fuels. Parts of Mpumalanga are, you know, incredibly badly polluted. And yet it's a very small number of corporates that would be involved in this lobbying. They seem to have been incredibly effective.
13: They have. We're talking about historically and currently powerful actors in our economy who have access to and in several cases long relationships with policymakers and substantial resources. And these players have been able to dominate the national dialogue and capture policy in material respects. So our 2025 obstruction playbook was able to demonstrate a clear pattern of influence. So industry interventions, especially via SASL and industry associations, the Business Unity South Africa and Minerals Council, have achieved significant regulatory concessions and extensive delays, which substantially compromised our Carbon Tax Act, our Climate Change Act. And fossil fuel lobbying has also been very successful in watering down air quality legislation, which has profound impact on health and well-being. So, I mean, it's government's role to stand firm in the face of this resistance and develop effective regulation. But our reports show that government is highly susceptible to industry pressure, as well as to the kind of narratives that high-emitting companies deploy.
2: So how does it work? I mean, we see lobbying during the lawmaking process. So you can see in Parliament sometimes, you know, this group supports this because that group supports that because it's kind of in the open, right? But that's not the end of it because the law is only the start. I would imagine regulation where the minister kind of almost has carte blanche to an extent, obviously has to be, what's the phrase, legally rational and constitutional. But if you can get to a minister and change the regulations, that's where you really can have quite an easy impact.
13: What we found is that even at the earlier stages, so because this report of ours, the Obstruction Playbook, looks specifically at the Carbon Tax Act and the Climate Change Act, we traced the origins of those two pieces of legislation. We knew from our work, various aspects of our work over the past few years had strongly indicated that business was influencing the evolution of climate policy. So we wanted to understand the degree of that influence and get an evidence-based account of its impact. So we followed those processes. And even at earlier stages, so in the thinking around a policy before it becomes law, you see evidence of this this influence, this intervention by private interests. So if we're talking about the carbon tax policy, there were multiple iterations of that policy and design proposed between 2006 and when it was finalized in 2019. And every iteration of the framework introduced changes that delayed the implementation of the tax, that diluted its impact. And still today, we're hearing that there are calls to get the carbon tax scrapped. We also were able to obtain records of meetings. So one interesting bit of data that we included in the report is that between December 2024 and the very next month, January 2025, after Treasury had released its discussion paper about how it was going to ramp up the tax in phase two, Sasol had three private meetings with National Treasury, and each of those was attended between five and seven senior Sasol execs. A couple of months later, when the budget review came out, the most important proposals to increase the effectiveness of the carbon tax had been abandoned. Similarly, Climate Change Act weakened in material respects already at the legislative phase. You say regulations. Yes, indeed, we're waiting for regulations. There are crucial provisions that were not included in the Climate Change Act that should have been, including in relation to penalties for carbon budgets. And we're waiting for those regulations about carbon budgets. They're still not in force. And I think it's pretty safe to assume that there's behind-the-scenes lobbying happening there as well.
2: Sure. Thank you very much indeed. Robin Hugo is the Director for Climate Change Engagement at Just Share. How the world really works. 26 minutes after 6.
1: 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The
2: Markets. Kira Bilwet, Nonyana, is the VIP Clients Manager at Prime XBT. How's it, Kira? So, obviously, the Rand taking a bit of a pounding today. Oil prices up. I've got a sense, just looking at sort of, you know, some of the top movers today, people are beginning to expect oil prices to stay higher for longer, and that's a perfectly rational assumption.
14: I think it is quite rational. And what I've been looking at the Rand is actually it's been fairly resilient given the circumstances. I mean, the trading range has been between the 1630 to 1650 range this month, rather than blowing out as expected when the Gulf War midweek sent markets running for the dollar and Rand slid. So I think in the past 24 hours it's down about 1%. And I think it's a technical weakening and the underlying tension between rising oil prices tied to the Iran conflict and as well as rising input costs, which are forecasted with a CPI number coming out in midweek. And I think the Rand has not taken it quite well over the past 24 hours.
2: No, sure. And I mean, Sasol's share price was up again today, as you would expect. But it's been so volatile, it's kind of difficult to see where it's going to go. You would think it would be quite consistent with oil prices like this.
14: I think the regression on Sasol, the oil price is almost at 0.9, which means it fairly tracks the Rand oil price. But I think right now, when we look at the analyst ratings, about 7 of the 9 analysts who cover Sasol are actually underweight Sasol, even with rising oil prices as right now. So only about 2 analysts of the 9 coverage of the 9 coverages that we do read are overweight on Sasol. But I think over the past also 4 or 5 days, the PIC has actually acquired an additional 5.14% in Sasol and raising its stake to over 20%, which is really a vote of confidence in the management after the update that they have increased volumes of the petrochemical business.
2: Yeah, no, it's really interesting to see that they clearly do feel that Sasol has a future. The launch this week, the JSE Africa Tech 50 Index, how significant is that? I mean, it's a chance to get under the skin a little bit of what's really happening.
14: Yeah, I think it moves beyond the traditional resource and financial behemoths that JSE has. I mean, the Africa Tech 50 Index really looks at non-listed tech companies on the African continent, and it looks at companies such as Flutterwave, Time Bank, such as stocks, and I think it really is just anticipation for these stocks to come to market one day, and it mirrors its recent launch on the London Stock Exchange. This benchmark is really quite a revolutionary product for South African investors.
2: It's fascinating to watch, you know, how we get more and more of things like this, how we get sort of more products and just a different way of understanding it. The problem, of course, Keir, with what we're seeing at the moment is that the Reserve Bank is going to probably have no choice now because prices and inflation are simply going to go higher.
14: I think so too. I mean, in the recent May meeting, they did hike rates by 25 basis points. But I went back to listen to that MPC meeting by Lesetsha Kanyawa, and one of the questions one of the journalists asked was a 50 basis point hike actually considered? And what the Reserve Bank governor said, that they actually thought about front loading option. And this hold or hike environment is really going to be quite an interesting one to watch on the SARB meeting next week, Thursday, after the CPI print, as I said, which is coming out on Wednesday, with a forecast of CPI breaching 4.7%, which is clearly above the 3% target.
2: Kira Bilwe, thanks so much. Kira Bilwe Nonyan is the VIP Clients Manager at Prime XBT with the Manisha, just gone 6:30. Time for the latest eyewitness news. And Marky, the latest from the Madlange Commission about the theft of this cocaine.
3: That's right, Stephen. Good evening. KwaZulu-Natal officer Mbongeleni Mpangase has told the Madlange Commission he knows nothing about the theft of 200 million rand worth of cocaine from the Hawks offices. In June 2021, Mpangase was part of a drug bust operation that led to the confiscation of more than 500 kilograms of cocaine from a container in the Isimpingo depot. Mpangase says he was instructed by his superiors to transport the cocaine to a Hawk storage facility in Port Shepstone, south of KwaZulu-Natal. In September of the same year, the facility was broken into and the cocaine stolen.
15: I also want to state that I was shocked and surprised when I heard that drugs were stolen from Port Shepstone TPCI storage. I was surprised because I was under the impression that drugs were long transported to Forensic Science Laboratory Pretoria, as I had overheard in the passage in the office that they were going to be taken there for storage.
3: Mpangase adds he doesn't know who was responsible for the break-in and theft.
15: I wish to state that I do not know who broke into the Port Shepstone storage, and I was not aware that there were no proper security measures in place.
3: The commission has heard testimony from several police officers on the bust, including from suspended KwaZulu-Natal Hawks head Lesetsha Senuna. The Public Investment Corporation says it remains stable despite leadership turmoil amid heightened scrutiny. PIC board chairperson David Masondo addressed staff at a town hall meeting yesterday, saying he wanted to confront concerns directly instead of allowing what he called misinformation to shape perceptions. Annelita Fandese has more.
16: Masondo defended the precautionary suspension of CEO Patrick Dlamini, saying it is not a finding of guilt. He says the board acted on independent legal advice to protect the integrity of ongoing investigations and fulfill its governance responsibilities. The board chair also addressed the FSCA investigation. Masondo said the board was initially unaware the regulator had requested documents linked to a whistleblower matter. Once it became aware, he says the board immediately provided the documents and committed to fully cooperating with the inquiry. Masondo assured staff investment operations continue uninterrupted and that the PIC remains committed to protecting the retirement savings of millions of South Africans. Annelita Fandese, Eyewitness News.
3: And China has hit out at the nationalization of British Steel, saying it firmly opposes and is strongly dissatisfied with the British government's decision. Yesterday, the UK government said that taking the loss-making firm into public hands would protect jobs and safeguard a vital national capability. The UK took control of British Steel's operations in Scunthorpe last year, though it was still owned by China's Jingye Group, limiting the government's ability to steer its future. Today, China's Commerce Ministry said the move seriously infringed upon Jingye's legitimate rights and interests and severely undermined the confidence of Chinese companies investing in the UK. It also called on Britain to faithfully fulfill its obligations under the China-UK Bilateral Investment Treaty. A look at your weather. A fine Saturday in store for Gauteng. Tomorrow, temperatures will drop to overnight lows between 3 and 6 degrees and peak at highs between 22 and 24 degrees. Cape Town will kick off with morning fog patches. Otherwise, it's partly cloudy with light and variable winds at a low of 12 and a high of 18 degrees. The top story in Eyewitness News, KwaZulu-Natal officer Mbongeleni Mpangase has told the Madlanga Commission he knows nothing about the theft of 200 million rand worth of cocaine from the Hawks offices.
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11: Well, in Indonesia, you can expect about a 20-minute delay. This is on the R554 Navona Drive approaching the Golden Highway. It looks like there's an accident scene there. There's also slow-moving traffic. This is in Protea Glen heading into Indonesia. N12 westbound between the R554 Abu Bakar Drive and the R558 traveling into Orlando. Soweto, slow-moving traffic on the N17 westbound between the N1 and the Soweto Highway. That's in the Noor Khasikh area. While in the Mother City, misty conditions in some parts of the Cape. So please remember to keep your headlights on and maintain a safe following distance. And there's also slow-moving traffic. N1 outbound. This is approaching Brackenfell. If you come across any other traffic issues, kindly WhatsApp us on 072-702-1702.
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3: 23 minutes now to 7. Don't forget the Friday Biz Blitz in a few moments. It's been fascinating watching the story around De Beers, Diamonds and Anglo-American. 2 years ago, De Beers, Anglo-American said they wanted to find a buyer for De Beers. They were going to sell it. There's been lots of speculation as to why it seems to have taken quite so long to find somebody. Well, news tonight, first on Reuters, suggesting that Anglo-American had found a preferred bidder. Now Bloomberg saying that, in fact, it's going to be a former boss of De Beers, Gareth Penny, who's leading a consortium. The group is called Global Diamond Consortium, and that has been led by Gareth Penny. So interesting to see that that develops. The bigger long-term question, as you heard on The Money Show earlier this week from David van Wyk, others have made the same point, is what is the long-term prognosis for the diamond industry? So much has changed over the years, and I realize that diamonds don't change, but the fact is, the industry does, and that's because we're seeing a lot more manufactured diamonds. You can't tell the difference between the two, and if you can't tell the difference between the two, you kind of lose the bling. You'll have to come up with a very, very clever marketing kind of plan to say, well, people should use these rather than those when the price is so different, and going to go and get more and more different. The difference between natural diamonds and manufactured diamonds is really, in terms of price, just going to increase. So, interesting to see that someone who clearly knows the diamond business so very well, Gareth Penny, is keen to buy it. What happens after that, I don't know. And of course, you'll remember the Venetia mine in Limpopo being production there being suspended for 2 years, really because of the problems they're having in the industry. You might have a thought. 072 702 1702. 21 minutes now to 7.
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3: Talking of diamonds, here's Tolekele.
4: Steven! Of course
3: you would like.
4: Lona Thembo Mhlongo and Thabiso Matshia have been named in Banyana Banyana squad for the Women's Africa Cup of Nations. That one begins next weekend. And Andile Dlamini and Noxolo Xesane are named in the 26-player squad, which will be captained by Refulwe Jane. South Africa will play against Tanzania, Burkina Faso and Cote d'Ivoire in Group B. Meanwhile, the weekend's big football game is on Sunday as Spain and Argentina go head-to-head in the FIFA World Cup final. USA President Donald Trump will be in attendance at the New York, New Jersey Stadium, which will be in a game that will be officiated by Slovenian referee Slavko Vinic, while the winners will be presented with 30 World Cup rings. That's to commemorate their triumph. That game pits the reigning Copa American champions up against the current European Championship winners, while England manager Thomas Tuchel has warned La Roja that the defending champions are at their most dangerous when they're a goal down.
5: You concede, it frees something up in you, and you play with more freedom. You play with the mindset of that you have nothing to lose anymore because you're anyway down, and you regain this momentum. This is what happened today. Takes a lot physically and mentally and a lot of football courage to get out of this.
4: Springbok loose forward Gwaga Smith admits it's been tough dealing with a knee injury that's ruled him out for the remainder of the year. He's missed the inaugural Nations Championship and will be on the sidelines for rugby's greatest rivalry series against New Zealand. His injury has also opened the door for youngsters to put themselves in contention for next year's World Cup.
6: This 4 test matches will be the proper test. I think that's going to be massive. I think it's going to be probably experience All Black back 3, so I think that'll be where they get tested. But yeah, I'm happy. I think, like I said, the competition is good. I think if there's healthy competition, you know when you get back, you got to be at your top form, so that's obviously a benefit for you also as a player.
4: Lucas Herbert and Sam Burns wrote their names into the Open Championships history book, says they each equal the lowest ever score with rounds of 62, which is the lowest round ever recorded by any man at a major. Herbert tops the leaderboard on day 2, 2 shots clear of Jackson Saba and Cameron Young. And in cricket, legendary former West Indian

0: He's all-rounder Sir Garfield Sobers has died at the age of 89. Regarded as one of the greatest cricketers of all time, Sobers played 93 tests between 1954 and 1974, scoring 8,032 runs as he took 235 wickets. He was also named one of Wisden's five cricketers of the 20th century. Thola Gelimganga, Eyewitness News Sport.
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6: So food is usually something you sort of look at and eat, but the production of making the food has become more and more of a show. Think of all of the TV series. Think of MasterChef. Think of you know, how so many restaurants are designed now. The kitchen's kind of where diners can see how it's being done. There's now a real food experience. I know you hear the phrase food experience all the time. I'm not really doing it justice. It's much more immersive than that. It's something much more than that. It's called Le Petit Chef Southern Africa. It's been produced by Dinnertime Stories SA, and the owner and the international show producer of Dinnertime Stories SA is Paul Roussart. Paul, good evening. What are you trying to do? It's not a show. It is certainly a night out. It's certainly a production. What kind of experience are you going for?
7: Good evening, Stephen, and good evening to all of your listeners. Yeah, Dinnertime Stories Le Petit Chef is trying to create a never-to-be-forgotten tabletop experience where we use 3D mapping and we use augmented reality to tabletop project a story and then obviously serve food that accompanies that story.
6: Okay, I mean, we're not looking at, you know, something that's been put together by Keynote or something, or PowerPoint, and eating while we're doing it. This is something much more immersive than that.
7: Yeah, 100%. It takes a good, I would say, about 2.5 years in order to actually generate the graphics that are presented onto the tabletops. It's got to be mapped, which basically means that it's got to be focused no matter what you project onto. So under normal circumstances, you would project and you would put it onto a screen. If that projector then moved, obviously it would go out of focus. 3D mapping allows us to project onto props. So everything is in focus no matter what the depth is that you're projecting onto. And therefore, we can then project onto a dinner plate. We can project onto the other props that we use and create something that nobody else has got. It's a very, very unique opportunity and unique experience to have the table and your dinner plate and all of the props that you're eating from continuously being projected on and changing continuously.
6: Okay, so I think I'm getting it now. So you're sitting at a table, you're facing someone, presumably someone you don't mind too much, and you're seeing things actually on the table. There's stuff going on the table.
7: Yeah, correct. So we've got a little chef that we call Le Petit Chef. He's about the size of a toothpick. And basically, he's generated as a 3D image. And luckily, you don't need to wear any official glasses in order to experience this. So he's projected onto the tabletop and onto your dinner plate, tells a story, and then once he's completed telling a certain aspect of the story, so we serve the food according to what he's told in that storyline, and we do that over a 6-course period. So it starts with an initial introduction all the way through to an outflow. And by the time you're completed, you've gone through an entire storyline and you've had a 6-course meal that has accompanied the projection that we've done for you.
6: I can see why it took so long to produce. And the cooking is, I mean, do you do that sort of live? Are we watching that at the same time as well?
7: Yeah. So you're not watching the live cooking. However, there is an interactive aspect to the show. So what we generally do is we get the guest involved. So it might be a deconstructed salad, for example, and then you would put it together according to what you've witnessed or what you've viewed in the actual projections. But yes, it's very definitely live cooked, and it's freshly cooked in the kitchen on demand. So when the guests arrive at the show, they give us their dietary requirements, and then obviously by the time they sit down, we can deliver those dietary requirements. So very cleverly designed, very cleverly put together, that we can accommodate most people and most dietary requirements without any problem. And the show is customized in such a way that we don't exclude anybody from having this unique experience.
6: It's really quite something. So when I'm sitting eating, is there something being projected onto my food? And let me just explain where I'm going with this, which is that we know, for example, that your taste of smell is integral to your feeling of taste. But actually, if you people don't really know what they're eating, they don't know what it tastes like, is my experience. Correct. I know that's a funny thing, but if you're projecting and making, you know, my leg of lamb look purple, I'm probably not going to enjoy it nearly as much as if it looks like it should look.
7: Correct. So, look, the show is a 4D show. So we stimulate all of your senses from the time you walk in, which is where the augmented reality comes in. So we literally take the environment that you're in, create a second environment, and fuse the two to lose you in an immersive experience for a good three and a half hours. It's broken during an intermission, but it's very quickly brought back. And that's cleverly done with soundscaping, tastescaping, scentscaping, and obviously all of the visuals and tactile stimulation as well. So, yeah, the visuals are projected onto the table continuously. The tablecloth is changing. There's movement all over the table. And at the same time, we've taken it to the next level where the waiters are interacting and there's movement there and the soundscaping, et cetera. So you will know, for example, that you're going to cook a piece of meat because we have already sent through the scent into the room. And as soon as the table changes to charcoal, we then bring out the fires and then you start cooking your meat, et cetera, et cetera. So it won't be a purple steak that you're eating, but it'll certainly be an exciting steak that you're eating.
6: No, sure. It sounds like the kind of thing, I mean, it sounds like a great kind of place for your fifth date, but it sounds like a good date night place for couples too. I imagine you must get quite a lot of that because you're looking for something that's not you just staring at a screen, and, you know, you might not want to stare at each other all the time either.
7: The beauty, Stephen, the beauty of this is like your conversation usually dwanes during a meal. Just as you're at that point where you're almost running out of conversation, in kicks the next projection, and then you've got something to talk about again once that's done, and we serve that course of food. So very definitely, date night interaction is very appealing, and it's probably one of the best date night options available. But it doesn't just target date night. You know, from the age of 5 all the way through to 100, you can enjoy it, and there's something for everybody. You know, as soon as you mention animation, people generally think that it's for children. It's very definitely geared at an adult entertainment enjoyment aspect as opposed to geared for children. But they too, of course, would enjoy what they're watching. And what we find is that they'll eat things that they don't ordinarily eat at home because Le Petit Chef, our little projected manneke, has actually prepared it for them. So, yeah, very appealing all the way around. And it's not something that you can experience just anywhere. We do have 120 branches worldwide. It is on cruise ships over in America and the Northern Hemisphere. But within South Africa, because I'm the show producer, you actually get one of the best presentations of the shows because we definitely have got the space and, of course, the staffing in order to be able to deliver a 4D production. So it's not really just a tabletop projection with a meal accompaniment. It is a full production, full show. You come in and you are entertained nonstop for a good three and a half hours.
6: And the type of cuisine that you're serving, I mean, Le Petit Chef, I think Le Petit means small in French. Is it kind of, you know, French-ish? Is there a particular influence, perhaps?
7: So, look, we know South Africans don't enjoy Nouvelle Cuisine. As soon as we do mention that, they're looking for the closest takeaway.
6: Yeah.
7: So we've customized the show according to the South African palate. We've got five different shows that are available, and they have rotated through Johannesburg, Durban, Cape Town. Yeah, and we've got one currently, but all of them have got a different aspect involved. A lot of people think it's fine dining. It's not fine dining, and we don't market ourselves as fine dining. We market ourselves as fun dining. Mm. And then obviously there is an aspect of French influence, but it's also not a French meal. It's targeted towards the South African, you know, taste bud and the South African preference. So the show that we presently got running, I'm actually the show producer of it. It's called Au Naturel, and it's very, very definitely a South African developed menu, a very appealing menu to South Africans. And we cover all of the, you know, the dietaries in terms of salad, soup, chicken, fish, beef, dessert. So, you know, there's something for everybody. And if they don't want to eat one specific aspect, obviously it's very quickly and easily substituted with something of equal appeal.
6: Sure. Are you finding that with the rise of kind of food TV, MasterChef, etc., more and more people are interested in the story behind food? It's not just about eating or the experience of the restaurant, but something else. Are you kind of tapping into that?
7: Yeah, very definitely. There's, you know, with the advent of all of the TV programs that are on and the MasterChefs, etc., there's a very definite interest and appeal to people to get involved in the how the food's made, what are you doing that's different. And, you know, to just present a normal plate of food these days is not good enough. You've got to do it with pizzazz, and that's what people are looking for. And that's where we tapped into our unique selling proposition, because it is completely, completely different to anything that you've ever seen or experienced before. With the second production, which is also one of my own productions, I went very interactive as a result of the huge following and interest in preparing your food yourself. So we went very interactive. And the show, which is called The World's Greatest Chef, you literally are playing with the food and presenting the food the way you would want to do it, but having had the influence of Le Petit Chef on the projections along the way.
6: Paul, thank you. Really appreciate the time. Paul Roussart is the owner and the international show producer of Dinner Time Stories. The show is called Le Petit Chef Experience. It really is something very different, as he says, unique, certainly something that very few people will have had the opportunity to do. Paul, thanks so much.
5: Stephen Grootes.
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6: It's Friday. It's 6 minutes to seven, which means it is time for, not the World Cup final, the Friday Biz Blitz on The Money Show. You know how it works. We ask you a question. You call us on 011-883-0702 or 021-446-0567. If you get it right, we move on to the next question. If you get it wrong, we move on to the next caller. First question on the Friday Biz Blitz tonight. The CEO of which investment corporation was suspended this week? The CEO of which investment corporation was suspended this week? 011-883-0702 021-446-0567.
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4: 3 minutes to seven. First question on the Friday Biz Blitz. The CEO of which investment corporation was suspended this week? That's the first question on the Friday Biz Blitz. 011-883-0702-021-446-0567. Let's go to Boxburg. Is it Tramagu? Tramagu, hi.
5: Yes. Hi, Stephen. How are you?
4: Yeah, I'm well. Go for it.
5: Is the Public Investment Corporation CEO, that's Patrick Dlamini.
4: Tramagu, I'm looking. Indeed, you get the thumbs up. You are correct. Okay. Next question. This is the easy one. After this, it gets harder. Okay. De Beers is the world's largest producer of what?
5: Of diamonds. Diamonds.
4: I love the confidence. Thank you. I love the confidence. You are, of course, Tramagu, correct. Okay. Here we go. Yep. Now things are going to start getting a little tricky, and there's a little twist in the tail to come. Here we go. Okay. Which South African bank is planning to close 90 branches as part of a major restructuring? I hope you've been listening to The Money Show this week.
5: I have been listening to The Money Show. Mm. Of course I know the answer. It is the African Bank.
4: Are you sure? You're absolutely certain?
5: 110%.
4: Okay, I like the confidence. Okay. All right. Tramagu, here's the one with the catch, I think.
5: Okay.
4: Excuse me. Apart from Bafana Bafana in South Africa, which other country returned to the FIFA World Cup this year after last qualifying in 2020? So we last played in 2010. We last played in 2010. We went back to the World Cup this year. Which other country last played in 2010 and also went back to the World Cup this year? Told you there was a twist.
5: Okay, give me a clue, please, David.
4: Aye. I'm told that I need to push you a little harder before I give you a clue. Come on. We have other people who are playing the game.
5: Is that
4: Tramagu? Okay, Tramagu, I'm going to give you a chance to guess, and then we're moving on.
5: Okay. Now, let's move on, Stephen.
4: All right, Tramagu, thank you. Enjoy the game on the weekend. Alan in Pretoria. So we played in 2010 and we played this year. Who else played in 2010 and then played for the first time again this year?
6: Hi, Stephen. That's a very tricky one.
4: Okay, I'm authorized to give you a clue. Okay, here's the clue. South Africa and this country are both very good at rugby. Like, very good.
6: I'll take England, perhaps.
4: Oh, Alan. I'm going to give him another. Come on, Alan. Like, apart from us, who's very good at rugby?
6: Sure, one would think Ireland, but they're not in it.
4: No.
6: They are tricky ones, Stephen.
4: Sorry, Alan. Okay. Let's try Selma and Rudapuit. Selma, so we played and they played.
7: I think it's Senegal.
4: No, Zelma, Senegal aren't good at rugby. It's a country that's also very good at rugby.
7: Well, I thought you said it was in Africa.
4: No.
7: An African country.
4: No. So let me ask the question again. So we played in the World Cup in 2010 and we played again this year. Which other country last played in 2010 and played this year? And the clue is both us and them are very good at rugby.
7: Rugby, sorry, I'm getting back to. Yeah. I thought soccer. Why do I say? No. New Zealand?
4: Zelma? You are correct.

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2: Good evening, I'm Maki Malapo. IPED officials are currently outside a home in Bedford View where the last remaining suspect is believed to be, as they intend executing the remaining warrant of arrest in connection with an alleged bogus operation by JMPD and EMPD officers that resulted in the alleged theft of 14.9 million rand worth of precious stones from a property in Killarney. A JMPD officer known as Witness K has already been arrested and is being held at a police station in Germiston, where she'll remain in custody ahead of her expected court appearance on Monday. She's the fourth suspect to be arrested in the case. Earlier this week, three suspects appeared in the Johannesburg Magistrates Court. Two were granted bail of 5,000 rand each, while charges against the third suspect were withdrawn. IPED spokesperson Lizzie Shubing.
3: We've got a team that's been pursuing him, and they've spotted a location where they think he is. So after this interview, we'll be going there just to go and see. Hopefully, we'll find him there.
2: Gauteng Deputy Police Commissioner Fred Kekana says today's joint anti-illegal mining operation with the South African National Defence Force in Florida in the west of Johannesburg was intelligence-led and meticulously planned. Kekana was speaking at the abandoned CRD mine this afternoon, where two SANDF soldiers died after falling into a vertical shaft during the operation. Kekana says while police and soldiers are not specifically trained for underground operations in abandoned mines, members were equipped to enter the tunnel in pursuit of suspected illegal miners. Kekana says despite today's tragedy, security forces remain committed to continuing operations against illegal mining in the area.
4: No, definitely we are coming back. And condolences to our colleagues. And based on that, those who will still come and continue to do illegal mining here, they will not get any opportunity again. We are coming back, and I can tell you, we are going to clean this whole place.
2: The bodies of the two soldiers have been removed from the scene, with the Defence Force saying it will release the soldiers' names once their families have been notified. Action SA is taking SAPS's disciplinary findings that cleared Major General Vali Rueda and Brigadier Henny Rekgoto over their conduct in the Parapara burglary investigation to the Pretoria High Court. The party wants the court to review and set aside the findings, arguing they are irrational, unlawful, and failed to properly consider the evidence. Action SA says the findings are at odds with those of police watchdog IPED and the public protector. IPED found Rueda and had a case to answer after allegedly abusing resources in the investigation of the theft of $580,000 from the president's Parapara farm in 2020. The party's legal challenge comes as President Cyril Ramaphosa awaits the outcome of his legal bid in the Western Cape High Court to prevent Parliament from proceeding with its impeachment process against him. Dimakatso Leshoro has more.
5: After analysing the disciplinary record it obtained, Action SA has described the SAPS disciplinary process as a poorly constructed whitewash. It says the record contains material and unexplained contradictions, including findings on Rueda's duty to report the crime, the alleged unofficial investigation into the burglary, the trip to Namibia, the exclusion of key evidence, and what it calls the failure to properly address most of IPED's findings. Action SA's National Chairperson Michael Beaumont says a large part of the public protector's findings were never explored.
6: The public protector ordered that there be an investigation. The investigation found 8 regulations, and quite simply, the police chose only to charge them in respect of 2.
5: He also argues there's little evidence that a meaningful disciplinary hearing took place, saying the record of decision contains minimal analysis of the evidence and little indication that witnesses were properly tested. Dimakatso Leshoro, Eyewitness News.
2: And Deputy President Paul Mashatile says South Africa's Special Economic Zones program has generated 14.8 billion rand in revenue and created more than 30,000 jobs. Mashatile was speaking at the second International Special Economic Zones conference in Durban today. Mashatile says a World Bank study confirmed that the zones have helped attract investment and support industrial development.
7: Key benchmark projects such as the Tshwane Automotive Special Economic Zone and the Kuga Industrial Development Zone in the Eastern Cape, serve as primary drivers for skills development and downstream supply chains.
2: However, the Deputy President acknowledged that some zones have faced challenges with businesses relocating from other parts of the country instead of creating entirely new investment. Mashatile says government's next phase will focus on boosting manufacturing, increasing its contribution to GDP and creating more jobs, particularly for young people and women.
7: The Special Economic Zones program is a key mechanism for this reindustrialization agenda, and after more than a decade, it's crucial to evaluate its impact.
2: Gold's trading at $4,017.81 an ounce. The rand's at 16.52 to the dollar, at 22.23 to the pound, at 18.90 to the euro. Brent crude oil is at $87.49 a barrel.
8: Lanasia, accident scene approaching the intersection of the Golden Highway and the R554 Navana Drive, and this is already causing more than an hour delay. Avoid that route at all costs. In Protea Glen, heading into Lanasia, also bumper-to-bumper traffic. N12 westbound between the R554 Abu Bakr Drive and the R558, and in the Mother City, misty conditions in some parts of the Cape, so please remember to keep your headlights on and maintain a safe following distance.
2: A look at your weather. Clear skies in store for Gauteng. Tomorrow, Joburg will drop to overnight lows of 5 degrees and peak at highs of 22. Pretoria is at 6 and 24. Vereeniging is at 3, also reaching highs of 22 degrees. Cape Town will start the day with morning fog patches. Otherwise, it's a partly cloudy day with light and variable winds at a low of 12 and a high of 18 degrees. The top story in Eyewitness News this hour. IPED officials are currently outside a home in Bedford View, where the last remaining suspect is believed to be, as they intend executing the remaining warrant of arrest in connection with an alleged bogus operation by GMPD and EMPD officers that resulted in the alleged theft of 14.9 million rand worth of precious stones from a property in Killarney.
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0: 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As always, there might be someone in your life, your community or a street WhatsApp group who you just happen to know is interested in something, maybe needs a little bit of a steer with something. There might be some sort of comment that someone made. You could go and just steer them towards that. To start, some of the news stories that we thought were important from the week that was. The Public Investment Corporation, probably one of the biggest stories of the week in so many different ways. The CEO, Patrick Dlamini, has been suspended. The Chief Investment Officer, August van Heerden, has been removed. Two board members at least have gone. There's an investigation by the Financial Sector Conduct Authority. All sorts of issues going on in the PRC, and I'm afraid no end in sight for some of the problems that we're seeing there. And once again, we're back to the questions about the unlisted space for the PIC. Eskom saying it's now received the required approvals to fully establish Eskom Green. It's a subsidiary that will sell only renewable power. If you need renewable power to manufacture whatever it is to sell to the EU, for example, that's the place to go. And De Beers saying it's pausing production at the Venetia diamond mine in Limpopo for 2 years, part of a big push to lower costs, waiting for business conditions to improve. Big questions, of course, about whether diamond conditions will improve and whether demand will ever pick up. Tonight, we bring you a mixture of stories from the world of money from the week that has been and how I make my money. Norman Motsepe explained how he had turned Essence Hair Care into a household name, and in particular, how he first came about building and creating the recipes for his hair care products. Norman Motsepe has the most interesting story about hair care and how to succeed.
10: That's an interesting journey, that one. I started hair salons around late 80s.
0: Mm.
10: And that's where the interest started. And yeah, that's how the whole idea of starting the hair product came in.
0: So you started to supply salons with product. Where did you get the idea to do the actual product yourself? Because, you know, it's one thing to manage it, but you must have realized there was a nice opportunity here.
10: Look, it's in that journey, I was very privileged to have associated with one of the gurus, the giant of the market, Mr. Mashaba. Hmm. And I looked at how he was doing things. And gradually, you know, you start to share that with your wife and say, you know what, my dream is to have a hair product that I can be able to service the market.
0: Okay, I mean, your wife and his wife sound very similar. In both cases, played an important role.
10: Indeed, yes, indeed. I got good support because my wife, I was working with her in the same salons. So we were working around Pretoria. We had a couple of salons around the area.
0: And he was in Herman's Kraal at the time, so you would have seen each other a lot. So what was the first hair care product that you developed and sold?
10: Look, we also, before we could start to manufacture, we had to go through some tests, analyze what the challenges are on the hair care industry and what is missing, you know. And we realized that there is some scalp odors that are critical for the market. You know, when you look at what people go through on the hair industry, you need to come up with something, have an in niche to be able to service the market. So we had to analyze that and we managed to get, there's a product that we called Sensitive Scalp. That is very close to my heart. And then we've got a stimulating that is more of a stimulant. It's a hair grower. It's got some good essential oil that helps to grow the hair.
0: So these were shampoos or something you put on top of the shampoo?
10: No, it's more of your aftercare. It's good for aftercare after your shampoo. Look, the process of going to the end where you go for your aftercare, indeed you need to shampoo, you need to condition, that is your treatment range. And then you have to aftercare, it needs to come in, because if you don't maintain that hair, it's going to be brittle, you're going to lose out, yes.
0: Where did you start with making the product? Because you would have had to know what to put in. You would have obviously known a bit about the business and what was in other products. Where did you start with sort of actually making the first product?
10: Look, when we started, we had to outsource because we didn't have the experience. But sentiments in the market, because I've done so much. I mean, I own one of the best hairdressers in the market, representing South Africa in Cote d'Ivoire, in Ivory Coast. And I won that competition. And I represented Africa in the Bonner Brothers show. It was quite intense competition. And in that, you could see the type of hair, you could feel the type of hair, you could analyze the hair. And I realized that there are so many things that are missing in the marketplace, especially after analyzing the hair. So that became our winning formula. Essentials oils are very critical in the hair industry, because that's where you get more stimulants, more protection. That's where you get it. So any product that doesn't have that, maybe I'm giving a lot about my secret, but basically that is that, yes.
0: So you started, you got someone to make the first ones for you. You control the production yourself now. You have a factory in Centurion. When you started producing them yourself, I mean, did you sit in the backyard in the bathtub or something and mix it up? I mean, I presume you did something else. But you must have known what you were doing, and you have to follow a very specific process to make this work.
10: Look, if you follow the history of Mr. Mashaba, you should realize that he had to invite a couple of people. He had to invite the scientists in the market to be able to formulate, to be able to produce and all that. And I'm good on sales, so that was my main focus. And we had to recruit a couple of guys to come in and develop what we already produced from the formulation, you know, and it worked.
0: I do want to ask about running a factory now, because all the people who run factories in Gauteng tell me it's very difficult. Issues with electricity, issues with water. Are you affected by that?
10: Indeed, it's a you know, when we started, we were outsourcing. I want to show you a little bit out of from what you are asking me. We were outsourcing the manufacturing, and you know, now the manufacturer end up adding another profit, and then from your side you're gonna add another profit, and we were that was pricing us out of the market. That's the reason why we had to go back and start our own manufacturing. And Essence started in a humble beginning story. We started in a garage. In fact, right in our house where we used to label, and then my son would come in the morning, finish the labeling or shrinking the product, and then distributing in the morning, you know, and then request the producer to give us more stock. So that process, until we started to see the need to start manufacturing. And then we went in the backyard, in the garage, and started to manufacture. It was very difficult. It was very, very difficult.
0: Did you lose a bit of money getting it right? You know, some batches you just couldn't sell?
10: Yeah, that was a test and a half. You know, sometimes either with water quality, I mean, at the moment we have to upscale. We needed to put in your deionized water for to protect the product. When we started, there were some batches that we lost, you know, where you find that clients are complaining that there is bacteria in your product and all right. that. And we were fortunate, you know, it was tough. We had to go and buy back that product, and you can't do any other way. You can't protect that. We had to throw it away and start again. But fortunately, because relationships that we developed with other manufacturers and chemistry people, we managed. We managed. We had to reformulate and put in some good preservatives to protect the product. But, you know, at the moment, what we also did, after getting our formula right, we had to, before we could even think of going to ShopRite, we had to get our products tested, you know. I'm proud to say that we now have your SABS approved. We've got proudly South Africa emblem on our products now. It's now relaunched. We are relaunching that on our labels. So, and that it's what the big retail space needs.
0: Yeah. Well, I was going to ask about going through the regulatory process, because that must be quite scary in a way. And I, you know, if I'm putting stuff in my hair, I would like to think that someone's tested it somewhere. So you've got to go through the South African Bureau of Standards. I mean, was that a difficult process for you?
10: It was. I mean, I remember one product was rejected. We had to reformulate, you know, and you must know how sensitive is the retail market, you know, to go in there, to convince them. I mean, I remember when we were doing ShopRite, we only started 2022. We only got listed at 2024 after we have gone through all the tests, you know, and they got convinced when we gave them our compliance certificates, you know, and then they started to soften up and also carry us along.
0: So the thing about this, Norman, what's so interesting to hear you talk about is that you did this because it was cheaper than outsourcing, and that was becoming too expensive. And yet this was quite a long, difficult process. And yet without this process, you would not be Essence Hair Care now. You wouldn't stand out from everyone else. So this is, in a way, perhaps been the process. I mean, has it maybe defined your business going through this?
10: But Steve, it's also, you know, the interesting part about the industry. You need to know what is going into every product.
0: Yeah.
10: You need to protect that. You need to have consistency in any batch that you have. That is very critical, especially into the retail space, even cosmetic stores, even to the salons, even to the end user. It's very, very critical because you outsource your production, but what you receive back, I don't know how many people does that, you know, and give you the right things that you gave them initially on the formulation that you believe strongly on it. So to protect it, you have to have your total control of your production.
0: Hmm. So Norman, okay, you make the product. Who are you trying to sell to? Are you selling to the end user, as in the person, you know, in the shower putting it in their hair? Or are you selling it to the owners of the salon? And I know you're in ShopRite and ShopRite. I mean, who do you see as your end customer? So we all have an end customer who actually buys it. But who's the actual person who makes the buying decision that matters to you? The salon owner, the individual, or the sort of buyer at ShopRite?
10: Look, the market is brought into the hair space. 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So all that is all covered into one, and we service all of them.
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0: Business Unusual this week, so many conversations, not so much just about a 5-day or a 4-day week, but about the nature of work. When are you working? When are you not? Some people work only for 3 days, but are much more productive than some people who work 6 days a week. Graham Codrington, the lead researcher at Tomorrow Today Futures, he had a lot to say about this particular issue.
23: Yeah, in case anybody thinks that it was because Henry Ford was a nice man, let me be clear from the start that I don't think he was, but he was a businessman who ran his business using data, which sounds interesting, 100 years later. But he had actually started a time and motion study in his factories after the First World War to try and work out what was going to be the most productive way of getting that famous, continuous production line working. And at that stage, as you said, before the 1st of May 1926, His factory was running on shifts of 10 hours at a time, 6 days a week. But they did a whole lot of studies over a number of years, and they discovered that 40 hours was the perfect sweet spot. Up to 40 hours, everybody was working well, being productive, producing a quality product, not being too tired at the end of a shift. After 40 hours, that productivity and the quality of the work didn't just start to decrease, it literally fell off a cliff. After 40 hours, people made mistakes. They were injured. The quality went down. And Ford and his team just realized that if they moved the whole factory to a 40-hour work week instead of a 60-hour work week, yes, they would employ more people, get an extra shift in every day because it was a 24-hour operation. But for the individuals involved, that was the sweet spot. Now, I'm sure that most people listening don't realize that your contract, I know most people listening, especially if you're on your way home from work now, you've gone well past the 40 hours for the week, I'm sure. But that's probably what your contract with HR says, at least, that it's this 8-hour day, 5 days a week. It's 100 years old, and it came out of a car factory. Sure. And we haven't really updated it since then. And in fact, most of us, with all the productivity that technology has given us in our lifetimes, we're working harder, longer hours, and more than we've ever done. We haven't got the benefits of that increase in productivity. It's just given us more work. Maybe it's time for a change.
0: Well, I mean, it all started because of connectivity. You take cell phones and computers at home away, and it all goes back to where we were at the start of the sort of 1980s for middle class people, at least. You could only work when you were in the office. That's what really changed. Now, a lot of people have been talking about a four-day week. Has that worked for the people who've tried it? And plenty of people have tried it in many different places.
23: There have been lots of research projects over the last probably 10 years. This goes back before COVID, for sure. There were many companies and a few countries, in fact, Iceland probably being the most famous, where because of their small economy and small size of that island, they were able to do a much more intensive study. But the UK produced a massive study of 61,000 companies. That was in 2023. Spain, actually 3 years ago, went even further, close to guaranteeing the profits of companies that were signing up for one of these four-day work week trials, saying, hey, if it doesn't go right, it doesn't go well, we'll make it right. So they made it easy for people to get into it. But here's the fact, Stephen. So we've got probably hundreds of thousands of companies and closing in on 15 countries that have experimented with it. More than 90% of all the companies and countries that have tried it have kept it after the trial. So they've realized that, in fact, you can get the same productivity out of people. But now let me just jump in quickly to say it isn't about giving everybody a Friday off. It's not about a long weekend every weekend. Because what some companies do is they say, well, if you're supposed to be working, let's just use 40 hours as the number. Well, then do 10 hours a day for 4 days and then we're all square. And that's not what we're talking about. That actually has backfired quite badly on many companies because then people are still left exhausted and they still left feeling like they've done too much. What it is, it isn't just one day off a week. It's more a concept where we are talking about a combination of things from flexible working hours, maybe coming in later and staying later a few days. It's about maybe taking a day off here or there, but it's often a half day here and a half day there. It's still expecting people to give 100% of their outputs, but it might be, instead of giving people time off, you're giving people time away from meetings or away from alignment sessions. So it's a lot. It is, if you want to do it properly, there is a lot of research. You can do a lot of reading about it, but it isn't quite as simple as giving people a day off. The employers need to hear that because it's not quite as simple as that. But then the employees, the workers themselves also need to understand you do need to still be able to give your full output. That's what these experiments have been about. But those people who have tried it and have come up with this or that version of a four-day work week, as I say, more than 90% of them have kept it in place after the trial.
0: Sure. Graham Codrington on Business Unusual this week. The intriguing debate around the four-day work week. Maybe we need to move on to something else, make it more about productivity.
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0: Your shapeshifter this week, Lincoln Marley, the CEO at Lesaka Technologies, the most amazing story, expelled from high school, nearly expelled from Rhodes University, and then went on to go to Standard Bank, done some amazing things in banking in Nigeria, and then into Lesaka Technologies, had to really turn it around to become a massive fintech business. Lincoln Marley has the most amazing story.
28: Thank you for having me. It's a pleasure to join you and have a conversation with you and your listeners.
0: So I came across something and I thought, this can't be true. That you'd been expelled from high school, the Itemba Lihle High School, I think it's in Gqeberha in the Eastern Cape. And I thought, that can't be true. Let me go and see if I can find a second source. And I did, which makes me think it is true. What happened? I mean, this was a very different time in our country. This was, I'm guessing, late 1970s, maybe early 1980s. So, I mean, there's clearly a story here.
28: Yes, these were the difficult late 80s. So we were young activists at Itemba Lihle High and became leaders of the SRC and then leaders of the student movement in Port Elizabeth and became quite prominent. And of course, that attracted the attention of the police. And we spent our time running away from the police. And those were times of huge conflict between students and the youth with the police and the army. And in those times, then I got into trouble. I was in and out of jail. And then obviously also got expelled from Itemba Lihle. So those were the difficult times that we had, and it was not a great start to a life I would lead, going forward.
0: How were you able to finish high school? Someone took you in. A principal,
28: yes,
0: I mean.
28: Somebody did. Yeah. Yes, somebody did take me in. So firstly, it started with a conversation with my dad. We were hiding from the police, and obviously we were hiding in a church, which is not the place where the police would find us. And my dad found me, and he says, when are you guys going back to school? And we were not studying for 2 years. And I had the normal, talking points, Our leaders are in jail. Our demands have not been met and all of those things. And my dad challenged me to say, it's not the size of the stone you can throw against the police. It's not the potency of the petrol bomb you can throw against the army that's going to make the difference. It's whether you get the right education, you imbibe the right values, you adhere to the right principles, and you become the embodiment of the very future you say you are fighting for. That was a huge challenge and, and a very, poignant moment in my life and the most important conversation. And so as we were all discussing to go back, the problem now was that no school would accept us. And everywhere we went, because we were a bit of gap choirs or we were seen as troublemakers, but...

0: in this office. And she has been a mentor to me from that day up to today in all aspects of my life. And even in the work I do in the community, she's the biggest volunteer of the work that I do with young people in my community. Sure. So didn't start well, but there were people along the way who saw a future in me that I didn't see for myself.
1: Quite something. You went to Rhodes. Now I went to Rhodes from 1994 onwards, so it changed very quickly, and I came from a privileged background, so parts of it were relatively easy for me. You were there as a black student during a time when there weren't nearly as many black students. During a time when, I'm not sure, depending on the time, you might even have needed permission from the Minister of Higher Education to go. What was it like for you?
0: Yes, I started at Rhodes in 1988. So I think the permissions, at least that phase had already gone. But obviously, as you say, we were a smaller number of students and we continued the activism at Rhodes. But we were joined by NUSAS, which was a very prominent student organization, mainly for white students. And we had this amazing non-racial formation where ourselves and NUSAS would take up student issues. So there was an SRC, if you want, for black students. It was called a Black Student Movement. So I became the president of the Black Student Movement in my first year. And so I was still running away from the police and still got into trouble because of some of the shenanigans we were doing as young people, and got in a suspended expulsion. And so my parents kept on saying, when will things ever turn right if this guy keeps on getting into trouble? But the positive part of my time at Rhodes is that my most important speech was done at Rhodes when our student movement had been banned. And I came, I was addressing students, and there was one person sitting in the room who later turned out to become my wife, Zva. So that was the most important part of my time at Rhodes. So it was a difficult time, but it ended also well because SANSCO and NUSAS, you know, then came together to form one organization, which is SASCO, at Rhodes University. You know, looking back at the time where Steve Biko had left NUSAS many years back, now the clock was turned, and when SASCO was formed, and I was, you know, fortunate to become deputy president of SASCO. And so those were my student days. And yeah, I have fond memories of the time at Rhodes, the relationships I built at Rhodes. And I think most people who've been at Rhodes will say you generate your own fun. You build amazing relationships. And there were an incredible number of lecturers that had a profound influence on me during my time at Rhodes. So I have fond memories of my time at Rhodes, with all of the challenges, of course.
1: I want to jump a little bit now to Standard Bank and the journey into banking. How did that start? Because you would have finished Rhodes. I think it was a law degree. How did you, I mean, and I can understand clearly also wanting to understand the system. You've got to know the system to subvert it. But how did the trip to, how did you end up in banking?
0: Yeah, it's a lot of opportunities and a bit of luck because I left and started in a law firm, Chittle Thompson and Haysom, and then 94 joined the government as spokesperson to Professor Sibusiso Bengu in education. As you can remember, education was such a focal point from 1994 to 97. And then I was asked to join the Banking Association or Banking Council, which was the industry body for banking. That's when I got exposed to the financial sector or the corporate world. And then I was asked to join Standard Bank in 2001 and stayed in Standard Bank for 20 years. And one of the most incredible journeys was working on the continent with people like Sim Tshabalala and building that Africa franchise, you know, from those times. And you look at that franchise today and what it contributes to the Standard Bank Group. You know, one was very proud of having worked in those countries. is

0: you know, at the infancy of that business to what it is today.
1: No, I'm sure. You had lots of, I presume quite a lot of movements at Standard Bank, and you ended up as the head of group card and payments. Was there a particular role or a particular team or a particular, maybe even a particular experience you had in a particular country that played a big role in forming you to the person you are now? Was there a sort of, you know, a period where you were with a team that really made a big difference to you, that you learned something or had a particular experience in that came to matter?
0: I'll always get into trouble because I moved into a number of roles and have incredible memories of how all these contributed to me. But if I were to pick maybe two, the first one would be running all of Standard Bank's branches and provinces. We had a team when we started with 15,000 people. That tested everything about you. Being able to lead that team to a cohesive team, building a lot of the people that were to take on bigger roles in different parts of the organization and later outside the organization. So that was a huge time for growth for me. And I really look back at lots of those people and their contribution to who I became. So that's one. The second one is probably Nigeria. A lot of people have a love or hate relationship with Nigeria, but I fell in love. And I'd seen so many companies or so many executives who'd gone and worked in Nigeria and didn't succeed. But I went in there to become a student of the country and not an expert. And I spent so much time learning about such a vastly complex and huge country with so many dynamics. And so that experience was just incredible. If you think about Nigeria, it is about 36 provinces or states. I'd been to about 28 of those states. What I saw and learned, I still don't think there'll be enough time in my lifetime to explain to people how that enables you to grow in working in such a diverse environment and having to lead and influence whilst you're also having the humility to learn and understand people in their country as you're trying to lead them. So those two examples, I think, will stand out probably than most, although most of my teams would argue about their areas and so on. But those two kind of really tested me and grew me as a leader.
1: Lincoln, while you and I have been talking, we had a voice note from someone who clearly knows you.
2: Good evening, Stephen and the listeners, and your guest, Lincoln. So I was an employee at Lesaka when Mr. Mali joined, and you know, he came to our office to introduce himself and to introduce himself. But in that short time where I was still there, one thing I did learn about him compared to all the other CEOs is that he's a person who is in touch with the employees and what's going on. He's someone who's hands-on and involved, quite humble, if I may say. I would say, he's a CEO who is a man of the people, if I can put it in that way. That was my experience with them.
1: Lincoln, it's interesting to listen to Lee say that, because clearly leading people is something that you're very passionate about.
0: Yes, I've been fortunate to learn at the feet of many giants, and I saw their humility. I saw the way they were in touch with people. And I also was blessed to be led by incredible leaders. And so I could never understand why I would then be a horrible person to others, and that I had a responsibility to create an environment in which people could succeed. So as you asked, joining Lesaka had more to do with this passion I had for financial inclusion. take you back maybe 20 years or 25 years back, I'd been inspired by the words of Professor C.K. Prahlad, who talked about the fortune at the bottom of the pyramid. And so this was my passion. I, even in my studies, written about what the future would hold. And then there was a small organization at the time starting out with a name that starts with a C, followed by an A, followed by a P. And this organization was doing these things that I thought should be done. So in the biggest failure I had in my career is that I couldn't persuade my organization to take this market, with passion and drive the future. And then 5 years ago, I got a call from a guy I didn't know. His name was Ali Mazandarani. And Ali, spoke to me about joining Lesaka, or the then NetOne, and he talked about financial inclusion. And that, for me, was everything. Of course, the organization itself was, engulfed in controversy.
1: Yeah.
0: The brand was in trouble, and the people themselves were broken. But it was an opportunity to go in and work with others to build.
1: Lincoln Marley, the CEO at Lesaka Technologies, sharing some of the lessons that he built and learnt around Lesaka.
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1: In investment school, Dr. William Wright, the lead data scientist at Differential Capital, looking at the art of position sizing, how you decide how much you're going to invest, not just where you're going to invest, but the size of the investment and how you manage the risk.
6: Yeah, I mean, if you bet the farm, you can lose the farm, right? And I think it's the next logical step in the process. Once you have the good idea, you need to sort of know how much, not you're just prepared to put up for it, but what's the right amount, you know? And a lot of professionals spend a lot of time doing a lot of math trying to figure out exactly what that number is. And the uncomfortable truth of it is exactly that. If, you know, you can have a winning idea, but if you oversize your position, everything's gone. Similarly, you can actually have quite a modest edge, or like a, you know, moderately an idea with moderate conviction. And if you size your bets right, you could actually end up being quite wealthy because of that. And that's the uncomfortable trade-off, especially when there's that emotional aspect that sometimes comes with a high conviction idea.
1: Okay. We're going to have to do this, break this down for me, because you would say, for example, if you'd gone back 10 years, how could you put too much money into Capitec?
6: That's fair. That's fair. And I think the problem is there is you need to have enough capital in so that if things do go, don't go the way that you think there are, you're not going to lose everything. So
1: right.
6: You can't continue to play. So there can be good days and bad days. And even if the idea is solid, if on the bad day, everything's there and it goes down far enough, you're not going to have enough to rejoin.
1: I mean, and Capitec's had bad days too along the way. Okay. There's a thing called the Kelly criterion. What is that?
6: So that's basically when we said the professionals do a whole bunch of math to try and figure out how much to bet. That's the foundational math, basically, that describes how much is the right amount to put into an investment. And I won't go into too much of the details around it. It's got quite an interesting story. It actually has nothing to do with finance. It originally comes from a guy called John Kelly, who was a physicist working at Bell Labs in the 1950s. And he was studying the amount of information you could extract from a noisy telephone signal. And he found that there's a direct relationship between that and the types of problems that gamblers were trying to solve. This idea of how do I know how much money to put down when I'm about to make a bet on a tip that's unreliable. And effectively, like I said, I won't go into the math, but it's quite intuitive. The idea is if you've got a lot of conviction in the idea, you can bet more. If it's very risky, you can bet less. And you always want to make sure that you're not betting so much that, you know, if you have a string of losers, you can still carry on.
1: Would just the sort of fuzzy telephone line, it's about making sure that you see the information that matters and ignore the information that doesn't. And that's why that matters for fuzzy telephone lines and for gamblers.
6: Yes, exactly.
1: Okay. So then there's the idea that something that is so obviously right, why would the amount of money, so Capitec, why would the amount of money that you'd want to put on that be smaller than you think? Why not put a big bet on something that you have a very strong conviction? Why would it be smaller than you would assume?
6: And it's largely got to do with the fact, Stephen, that there's a difference between, you know, trying to get the most amount out of an individual bet and trying to, you know, maximize your return over time while preserving so that you can continue to to participate, right? And it's also got to do with the fact that there's a strong asymmetry when you're, you know, participating in markets. There will be, say, you put down money on an idea and you lose 50%. The next one, you get back 50%. You're not starting flat again. You're actually down 25% from where you originally started. And that's the logic that's baked into that math.
1: Why are you down 25%?
6: Because you say you're starting with 100, you lose 50. You lose 50%, so you're now sitting on 50.
1: Oh, and you only make 50 back, which is 25.
6: Yes.
1: Okay, right. Okay, so then the other point is that I suppose when you are investing, you make one investment decision to put money in X. But every day you keep your money in X, you're actually making an investment decision every day or even every minute, which means that you have to be betting right all the time, not just once.
6: Exactly. And the factor is that, you know, it's if you think about something like a coin flip, right? Say I give you a coin that I honestly tell you is biasly weighted. It's going to land on heads 60% of the time, and it's going to land on tails 40% of the time. You know, that seems like you've got a great edge there. I'm upfront. I'm being honest with you, and the bet is, if you get heads, you know, you'll get double what you bet. Tails, you lose your bet. If you're doing that in a multiple universes where you're flipping this coin, you know, many times, there will be universes in which, you know, you'll be very wealthy if you bet the farm, right? But the problem is that there will be 40% of those universes where you'll lose everything. Mm. And each moment in time is potentially like that. And having a correct position sizing allows you to mitigate that through time.
1: Okay. I think I'm with you. Okay. Right. So then what can happen if you overbet? Because you can still have... You can still make what looks like the right investment decision, but you get the sizing wrong. What happens?
6: So this is one of those other things that's quite – it's actually baked into the math, which is quite convenient. But just because the signal's there, that doesn't mean it's easy to follow. And so what the Kelly criterion will give you will say, you know, this is the amount that you should put in to try and maximize your return over time and still allow you to, you know, continue to participate, right? What the math tells you is if you go just above double that amount, effectively you will be losing, you have a higher likelihood of losing over time than winning, or the amount that you lose will basically erode your capital to the point where you can no longer participate. So that's baked into the math. You can't go, if you go above a certain point, yeah, maybe there will be times where you could win really big, but on the whole, if you continue to play over time, you'll eventually lose everything. And even though that's baked into the math, it's if you've got a very high conviction idea, sometimes the emotions associated with that make that pretty hard to follow. I mean, there's been some research that's been done in an academic context where they took a bunch of researchers took 60, shall we say, quantitatively savvy professionals.
1: People who can count, yeah.
6: And gave them $25 and did that exact experiment with a weighted coin. And even though these people knew the math, knew what they would need to do to be able to maximize, 30% still lost everything, and only 20% of those people got anywhere near the actual optimal amount. So here it's not even anything close to what a market's like, where you can't, you know, accurately size your edge. Here they know the rules, they know the advantage that they have, and 30% of them still biffed it.
1: Okay, so what that means then is that actually knowing where to put your money is the easy part. Knowing how much of your money to put there is really the harder part.
6: Yeah, and the thing is depending on, you know, your average retail investor, maybe some people, you know, will be trading positions via a brokerage app. And I think for those people, the question of size really does become very important. But I think the logic can also be applied to, you know, your average everyday investor that's maybe, you know, got a few high-level investments that are spread off where they're not, you know, necessarily trading individual stocks on a given day. And the lesson there is concentration. You know, if you have all of your eggs in one basket, if that basket falls, you lose everything. Rather spread things out, and it applies to, you know, diversity of assets as much as it does in position size.
1: There are a couple of really interesting examples of this, where people actually made the right or the wrong decision on in terms of where to put their money, but it was the sizing that was the problem. We'll take your questions as well, of course, for Dr. William Wright in Investment School. 072-702-1702 is 14 minutes now to 7. So there's a thing known as the, I think it's Archegos.
6: Yes.
1: Collapse. This happened in 2021. What happened?
6: So this was actually a guy by the name of Bill Huang, who set up basically a family office with his own, initially starting with his own funds. It was about $10 billion, very wealthy guy. And he had some, shall we say, very oversized positions in a number of stocks. And, you know, he's also able to leverage those positions to the extent where his market exposure was above $100 billion. At a certain point. And the other thing he was able to do was he was able to use derivatives by certain banks that meant that they would hold the stocks for him.
1: Dr. William Wright in Investment School, looking at the art of position sizing. You've been listening to the Best Bits of the Money Show, a digest of some of the best interviews from the show this week. If you'd like to hear more, go to our website, your podcast app, and search for The Money Show. Thanks for listening. We'll be back on The Money Show 6 o'clock on Monday. Have a good weekend.
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5: Good evening, I'm Mikey Malapo. We begin with breaking news. Ekurhuleni Metro Police Department Deputy Chief Julius Mkhwanazi has been arrested by the Independent Police Investigating Directorate. Mkhwanazi was the remaining suspect when police executed an arrest warrant on a short while ago in connection with the alleged theft of precious stones worth 14.9 million rand from a property in Killarney. IPED officials and SAPS have been camped outside a home in Bedford View this evening with the intention to execute the last warrant of arrest. Dumakatso Leshoro is live at the scene and joins us live now. Dumakatso, how did events unfold this evening?
7: Well, Maki, IPED officials and SAPS almost lost hope of executing their arrest warrant this evening following a long wait and attempts to capture him almost failed. Earlier in the day, police were camped outside a property in Alberton at Mkhwanazi's home, but did not find him there. You'll remember that this arrest is in relation to allegations that in 2023, JMPD and EMPD officers conducted a bogus operation that resulted in the alleged theft of gemstones worth 14.9 million rand. Now, Mikey, today a JMPD officer known as Witness K was arrested and is being held at the police station in Germiston. She is the fourth suspect to be arrested in the case and will remain in custody ahead of her expected court appearance on Monday. Three suspects appeared in Johannesburg at the Johannesburg Magistrates Court this week in connection with the alleged robbery, and they are facing charges including robbery with aggravating circumstances. Two were granted bail of 5,000 rand each, while charges against the third suspect were withdrawn. Dimakatso Leshoro, Eyewitness News, Bedford View.
5: The Madlanga Commission has continued to hear evidence about police discrepancies and bungling of a major drug bust involving cocaine with a street value of 200 million rand. In June 2021, police confiscated more than 540 kilograms of cocaine from a container at a depot in Isipingo in Durban. The cocaine was stolen a few months later from a Hawk storage facility with allegations that police officials may have colluded with drug cartels to execute the theft. KwaZulu-Natal-based officer Ngeleni Mpangase has been testifying at the commission. Thabiso Goba has more.
8: In June 2021, Warrant Officer Ngeleni Mpangase was one of the first officers to respond to the tip-off about a container carrying a large consignment of cocaine at a depot in Isipingo. What followed afterwards was a comedy of errors. With the crime scene not being secured, the drugs not being stored in evidence bags, incorrect police diary entries, and the cocaine being moved to a facility more than 100 kilometers away from where the bust took place. Mpangase, who was at the heart of all the decisions, says he was just following orders from his superiors. However, co-commissioner Sibaloyi did not buy that.
9: It's not a satisfactory answer to say, well, we were all there, we were all going to write statements and we would have fixed this in the statements. Your statements contain falsehoods or misrepresentations, in fact.
10: I hear you, Commissioner, but what I can say, what I put there was what I could recall.
8: Mpangase has conceded mistakes were made in the handling of the drugs. However, he says there was no criminal intent in his actions. Thabiso Goba, Eyewitness News.
5: A Cape Town family has approached the courts after being evicted from property in Constantia. According to the family, they're the owners of the land after being forcibly removed from the property during apartheid. The good parties assist in the family to ensure that the matter is dealt with legally. Carlo Peterson has more.
11: Subaiha Benjamin Matthews says the Matthews Thebes family are the rightful owners of the Pachasvlei farm in Groot Constantia, situated on Main Road. Matthews says the family were forcibly removed from the land and relocated to Lotus River in 1974.
12: It has been proven that we are the rightful owners of the land.
11: However, after recently occupying the property, the family were evicted by police on Saturday last week. Good Party councillor Suzette Little has since assisted the family to return to the farm.
13: We've found an attorney to take their case and they are now proceeding to court to get the interdict, not only on the residents, but everybody that is involved in at this point in time.
11: The family has indicated they have obtained the court interdict for them to return to the property. Carlo Peterson, Eyewitness News.
5: And the International Trade Administration Commission has launched an investigation into the impact of imports of cold-rolled steel products in South Africa. The World Trade Organization confirmed that South Africa's trade watchdog is probing whether a surge in the imports is harming local producers. ITAC's new front in its fight to protect the steel industry comes amid a sweeping tariff review in May and a safeguard duty on corrosion-resistant steel coil imposed in June. Annelita Fandese has more.
14: The application was lodged by ArcelorMittal South Africa, the only producer of these products in the Southern African Customs Union. It says falling sales, shrinking market share and mounting losses show real damage from cheaper imports flooding the market. The move is the latest in a string of protective measures for the sector this year, but pressure has been building for years. Industry blames cheap imports and global oversupply, but smaller manufacturers downstream are warning that piling duty on duty could raise their costs and cost jobs elsewhere in the value chain. Interested parties have until the 30th of July to respond to the safeguard case. Annelita Fandese, Eyewitness News.
5: Gold's trading at $4,011.15 an ounce. The rand's at 16.53 to the dollar, at 22.23 to the pound, at 18.90 to the euro. Brent crude oil is at $87.67 a barrel. A look at your weather. Clear skies in store for Gauteng tomorrow. Joburg will drop to overnight lows of 5 degrees and peak at highs of 22. Pretoria is at 6 and 24. Vereeniging's at 3 and 22 degrees as well. Cape Town will start the day with morning fog patches. Otherwise, it's partly cloudy skies with light and variable winds at a low of 12 and a high of 18 degrees. The breaking top story in Eyewitness News this hour. Ekurhuleni Metro Police Department Deputy Chief Julius Mkhwanazi has been arrested by the Independent Police Investigating Directorate.
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0: It's 8 minutes after 8 o'clock. Good evening and welcome to the Oprima Sango Show right here on 702. I'm Siyabonga Mota in for Bra Ops until midnight. Thank you so much for being part of 702 throughout the day. Thank you so much for choosing this platform as your number one station for, you know, things that are happening in South Africa, things that keeps us talking. 011-883-0702 0727021702. I'm taking your calls, your WhatsApps. I just want to get to understand what you want to talk about today, because I was having a conversation before the show with Chris, who's our technical producer, and we were just discussing on how impressive or how impressed we are with what we've seen, information about corruption, you know, crime that has been revealed at the Madlanga Commission. And we see, so today, the arrest of Witness K, and yesterday it was the arrest of the deputy police, deputy commissioner at Ekurhuleni, EMBD, Julius Mkhwanazi. Wasn't he out on bail? And then now there are two more additional charges. Oh, it must be tough being that gentleman, honestly. All right, let's look into what we're having on the show while I'm just putting you there, just to think more about how you interpreting everything that is happening at the Madlanga Commission and so many things. You know, today on the show, we're looking into, from now, getting into the hour of nine. Obviously, we're going to be the 702 open line. But at nine in the spotlight, we are today joined by Patricia Pillay on our feature, the spotlight, where we're looking into the work that she's doing. You know, she's the CEO of Polyco, South Africa's largest plastic producer, responsibility organization with over 700 members under her leadership. Patricia is driving real change in how we manage plastic waste and, you know, meet the EPR compliance. We will be speaking to Patricia at 9 o'clock. As we go on, at 10 o'clock, South Africans doing, or South African doing great things. We are talking to Sibusiso Ntsele, founder of Isinkwa Sethu campaign. From what I read and what I've seen on social media, Sibusiso is one of those people that really made something big from actually nothing, started from scratch, and was able to build. We'll be talking to Sibusiso at the hour of 10. And then you know the drill, you know how we roll every Friday. From 11 until 12, we are going to our feature, Music, Voices and Choices. Just pick a song. Tell us where it takes you, what it reminds you of, and we shall play it for you. That's happening at the hour 11 until midnight. 011-883-0702-0727-0702-1702. The 702 open line starts after this.
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0: It's 12 minutes after 8. You know, it must be that one difficult moment for a person like Julius Mkhwanazi. Two more additional charges have since been added following revelations made at the Madlanga Commission of Inquiry. You remember he once appeared at the Madlanga Commission, and it was really tough for him. There were so many questions that were raised. And there was a pushback at some point from him where he said he thought the commission at some point wasn't really fair with him, and he stated his reasons. But I was going through, some of the revelations there. In fact, the biggest issue now that has been raised, remember that the investigator from IPED, Brian Badiachi, there was something there on that they touched on how the charge sheet was put together, that was used to arrest Brigadier Mukwele, just forgot his first name now, but Brigadier Mukwele, who was initially who was a technician basically, or an engineer, who was recruited, and there was something that the evidence that was put together to arrest her, in fact, has nothing to do with her from how you're reading, with her, what she did. She applied for the job and she got in. And it was shocking to hear how Brian Badiachi interpreted everything there, or how he told his side of the story. And I could see evidence leader, advocate Silo, wasn't happy with that explanation. And I think the question has come up a couple of times on if this is the people that are leading the police service, the NPA side, IDEC, then I think we're all sitting down there and saying, sure, there's a problem. Because how do you justify this? I want to get your thoughts on that one, because I think it's one of those things that are very, very much important. But also, following in the Western Cape High Court, the Western Cape High Court has heard President Ramaphosa's urgent bid to stop the impeachment proceedings. I think the biggest question also here is reputational damage. And I think the leader of ATM in Parliament, Violeta Zungula, argued that which one is more important? For Parliament to do its work, or the reputation of the president? Because we are sitting in that moment now to say, I tried to make sense out of it, but I mean, it is the president's legal right for him to explore legal avenues in moments like this. Fair, 100%. But are you satisfied with the argument on why should the proceedings be stopped for now? It's one of those things that I'm sitting here and I'm thinking, huh. It's just a tricky one, you know. Yeah, it's Jonas Mkhwana again. I'm seeing it in the news. Arrested. Yeah, I don't know. I'm sitting here and I'm thinking, how is it like being him at this moment? Like, how is it being him? Like, you know. In fact, I made a mistake earlier. The charges were added 2 days ago or 3 days ago, and he was arrested today. Made a mistake earlier. So the charges were added 2 days ago. What happens now? What happens to him? Is the person that we should put more focus to, or should we even go further in looking exactly into who worked with him, who might be the big guy to get him where he is? It's a sad part, and I think looking into so I think in South Africa we just have so many things happening at this moment, and I think the biggest question is, can government function fully with all these things that are happening? You had the ad hoc committee, you have the Madlanga Commission, you have the Kampempe inquiry, you have the Truth and Reconciliation inquiry as well. You there's just so many things happening. And I think when you wake up every morning and you go through news, these are the stories that you find. And members of parliament are, you know, consistently working on these. There will be court cases that are opened. There are members of certain political parties that are participating. And it's just that, you know. And I'm just asking the member, the 400 members of parliament, would is the focus there to hold the executive accountable to make sure that the country runs smoothly? 011-883-0702-0727-021-702. The other part, I think this is a lighter one, that I think everybody is focusing on. The 2026 FIFA World Cup. I don't know. I personally didn't see this final. Well, at least maybe on this, on one side, I didn't see Spain being in the finals. I think they played quite well. I didn't see them in the finals. Like, they're there now. It's fair. I know Chris is not happy with my comment, but I just didn't see them. You know, I thought France were more stronger throughout the tournament. We can play a little bit with Argentina, but I thought England deserved to be in the finals. But I think they just made those silly mistakes towards the end of the game. Is it Spain or is it Argentina? Is Messi, Lionel Messi, defending this one? I don't know. Look, maybe you, next time when we meet, you'll hold me accountable to this one. I don't think Messi will defend it. I think Spain will take it. Those are my thoughts. You know, I'm taking your messages, some of your messages on WhatsApp now on 0727021702. Someone saying, Mr. Mota, if Ramaphosa know that he is clean, why can't he allow the process of law to take its course? This is Vuyo in Katoras. Exactly. I think that question has been there for the longest time. And if nothing happened in the farm, then the president must go there and present himself. Present yourself and say, okay, ask me the questions. I'm willing to explain as to what happened. Or here's the side of my story. Because I would assume he's pretty much saying the report by that independent panel was led by former Chief Justice Sandile Ngcobo. He's pretty much saying there's something wrong or something that they're not agreeing with in terms of that report. So he's taking it into review now. But for me, if there's nothing that you did, go there. And I think, I think it's one of my colleagues at 702. I can't remember which show it was, but I was listening. And there was an argument, a similar argument when, was it Advocate Dalimpofu, when he was representing former public protector Advocate Busisiwe Mkhwebane on a similar issue where they were trying to hold or to stop the impeachment process, yes, into the public protector. And I think similar reasons were used on reputational damage, and it was not taken at that time. You know, if the president didn't do anything wrong, the president must present himself before the committee, or must allow the committee to do its work, and then the report will be submitted to the speaker, and then parliament will decide what happens after. That's just my thinking. I cannot think or even conceptualize how we got where we are as the people of South Africa. You know, I mean, it's about 66 municipalities are in that trouble off by the treasury, where there's that issue that they say, no, you're not going to get your the money. You must fix your affairs. And then there are also, you know, service delivery issues. I think our EWN colleague, Alpha Ramshwane, covered a story in Limpopo of that bridge that was you know, built by people to cross when they go to the clinic. And I heard, I think the premier, from I heard in the news, the premier in the province, Dr. Popira Mutu, said there is a bridge, but people are avoiding to use the main bridge or the bridge that is safer. Maybe let me put it like that way. But my question is, clearly it's far. So I wouldn't want to take a shortcut if it's close. Why would I want to take a shortcut if it's close? Why don't I take another way or another route while the one that takes me there on time or quicker is closer? So clearly there is that element. You know, so I'm just highlighting all these things that, you know, have unfolded throughout the week, because I just want to check, how did we get where we are as the people of South Africa? Because I you know, feel sorry that we might leave the next generation with so many problems that will haunt South Africa for the upcoming years. And I think on Monday I did touch on this, that some of the problems that we have, if I look back, you look at the countries like the DRC or Zimbabwe and so on, these problems didn't start yesterday. Or whatever we see today was one of the things that started 2 years ago. This has been building over years, decades. And to reverse this now has become a problem. What do you mean we have a police service that is like this? Like, honestly, I respect the law, but I get so much scared when I'm stopped by the police, especially at night. I'm so uncomfortable. I'm not myself, because I'm just like, oh, what's going to happen now? You know? And one thing that we were talking about when we were talking about the police is that sometimes the moment you act like you know the law with the police in South Africa, it's going to be tough for you. 011-883-0702. Oh, let's take him, Keshan. Keshan in Orlando West. Good evening.
3: Hi, here. How's it?
0: Good. How are you, Keshan?
3: Hey, Tara.
0: Talk to me.
3: I so wish Spain win this World Cup.
0: Oh, you're a Spain supporter?
3: No, not really. I'm not a Spain. I'm a outsider. I'm a Brazilian football supporter. But at least Spain is playing the football that I like, you see. They're not playing skit and tonor football. At least England is not there. Because, hey, I was just crossing my fingers that England doesn't reach even the final. So thanks to Argentina for that.
0: But okay, so you enjoy how the Spanish team is playing, but you are a Brazilian. So what do you think Spain is going to win, or you wish Spain wins?
3: I wish Spain win, because I know that the reason they want Argentina to win, they want to elevate Lionel Messi above the likes of Ronaldinho. You see, Ronaldinho was not playing soccer to break records or what. He played football to show us what is football. So, he never played football just to maybe, hey, I played in Spain, I played in Italy, I played in English soccer. No. What he showed us, nobody can match that, is what I can tell you. Yeah. And if you watch Spain football, a national team, I mean, I think I enjoy that football that the national team of Spain is playing. Yeah, carpet football.
0: Okay, so what did you mean by what is skip and donor? What did you say that?
3: Come again?
0: You spoke about, is it skip and donor that is played by which team?
3: English football. English football, they used to play skip and donor. It's better now because they got some players now. They are following the France now. They got more black players because you must remember, Sia, there is a difference between black players and white players. There are things that black players can do that white players cannot do, even if you can teach them.
0: Wait, Mkeshane. Why do we put race on football now? Why are we doing that?
3: No. It is like that.
0: How so?
3: Even when it comes to dancing, a white man cannot dance like a black person.
0: Okay, leave
3: it's
0: dancing.
3: It's not about race.
0: No.
3: It's like that. We cannot change that.
0: Let's focus it on football. I just want to understand how would the black player play better or less better than another player, maybe in that regard?
3: Let me answer you by asking you a question. Do you think what is the reason we got more? Africa is bigger than Europe. But when we check the slots that are allocated for teams in the World Cup, Europe has got more slots than Africa, than everybody else, in fact. Let me put it that way. They got more slots than everybody else. And the best players in the world, they never played in English soccer league. They played in Spain, they played in Italy. You can check from Maradona, Zinedine Zidane, George Weah, you name them. They never played in the English Premier League.
0: Yeah, fair.
3: Just that here in South Africa, we are being forced to watch English football.
0: Okay, I don't know.
3: There's nothing special about English football.
0: Okay, I don't know about being forced. I think people have options. But anyway, but I want to get into this. That I don't think it's a fair comment to say black players are better than white players. I don't think race should be relevant to that.
3: No, when it comes to skills, it's like that, my brother. That is why there is even I can challenge you now. Can you name one player that is more skillful than black players? For example, more skillful than Neymar, more skillful than Ronaldinho, more skillful than JJ Okocha, even our own Shoes Museu here in South Africa. Name just one player in the world.
0: In the world,
3: not only in South Africa, in the world. Just name one skillful player that you can tell me about.
0: Okay.
3: If it's not about, it's not that like maybe I'm racist or what. I'm just telling you the fact. When it comes to sports, black people excel. It's a fact, Asia.
0: All right.
3: Come with boxing, whatever. We excel.
0: All right. No,
3: not about race.
0: Okay. So for me, I would think that white people teach them basics.
3: Come again?
0: So for me, I would say, in that regard, I would say the white players would teach them basics.
3: There are good white players. What I'm saying, I'm not saying white players are not good or whatever, but when it comes to skills, the skills of football, black players are more creative than white players. Let me put it that way.
0: But you must remember, Mkeshane, that football is more about winning, and obviously while we have the skills and all of that, the English football, you'd understand that it's about scoring and winning the game.
3: No entertainment,
0: it's about scoring and winning the game.
3: So now we that the reason I wish Spain, we must watch Spain play. Spain is playing in entertaining football, just like playing entertaining football right here at home. Look at Mamelodi Sundowns. Are you telling me the football that is played by Mamelodi Sundowns, you don't enjoy that football?
0: Well, I'm not a Mamelodi Sundowns fan, so I can't really get into that.
3: No,
0: but what
3: I'm also not a fan of Mamelodi Sundowns.
0: Wait, Mkeshane. So all I'm saying, before I let you go, all I'm saying is, if you're looking into us, the English football or English style of playing football is centered around it's basic. You pass, you score. You play, you score. That's why there is so much attention into that league, because it focuses on getting the game or getting the people to win or the players to win the game. We have
3: It's a pity we don't have time. I disagree with you there 100%.
0: All right. No.
3: I disagree with you there 100%. I just made an example for you that best players in the world, they never played in English football. They played in Italy. I named the likes of Zinedine Zidane,
0: right. Sharp.
3: Diego Maradona, Ronaldinho, Ronaldo. You name, not Cristiano Ronaldo. I'm talking about the original Ronaldo, Deco, Rivaldo. All those players, they played in Italy, either Spain, not in England. Even Brazil now, they are claiming that most of Brazilian players are playing in the English football, English league. That is why the standard of Brazil is so low.
0: All right, Mkeshane, let's agree to disagree on that one. Let's agree to disagree on that one. 011-883-0702. Tumsani in Chimiston, good evening. Talk to us.
5: Evening, how are you?
0: Good, how are you?
5: I'm good, yeah. I want to talk about the president.
0: Yes.
5: And the impeachment committee. I'm saying that it will be a sad day if the court could agree with the little president to halt the impeachment process, because that will deny us the truth, justice, accountability, and transparency. Remember, the one of the reasons that makes Jacob Zuma case, the court may being harsh to Jacob Zuma. They said that he was the former president and he should have known better when it comes to holding the law, respecting the law, honoring the law, and so because he saw in parliament to put the country first. I mean, so I'm saying that the current president, Ramaphosa, he was the architect, or he's the one who drafted the constitution. I mean, for the court and for him to disrespect the law during the Palapala, not to report the matter in court in time, not to declare whatever. There are many crimes that happened during the Palapala. And then he should have known better that most of those crimes were happened and he never reported them. And he was so careless, because even in the scene of the accident was tampered with.
0: Yeah.
5: So what I want to understand
0: is that what should be the direction now, as to everything that has been presented at this moment?
5: What I'm saying is that the court should deny him the right to hold the impeachment process. The impeachment process must go on, and then if ever the other court, because he put two applications, there's an application to take the Section 89 to be reviewed and set aside.
0: Right.
5: And there's another one that is to halt the impeachment process. So I'm saying that let the process continue, and then while the other court is dealing with the reviewing of the Section 89, because if you are going to wait for the court to review the matter of Section 89, we are going to wait forever, because there will be counter appeals, and then the president will leave the office.
0: Yeah. So Tumsani, I just want to understand.
5: We leave the office. The impeachment process not being dealt with.
0: Yeah, I want to understand something, Tumsani, here before I let you go. Is that you are saying, you want the court just to say nope, the reasons for presented submitted by the president are not enough to grant his application. Therefore, the proceedings must continue. Are you one of the people are saying that if there's nothing or any wrongdoing, he must just go and present himself there? Are you one of those people?
5: Yeah, that's a right platform.

0: And then, and let the committee decide whether the president should be impeached or not. So because if he deny us that right, we also got the right as a public to know what happened at Palapala, to know the truth. Because if we are going to, if the court is going to agree with the president, we are going to me and you, we are going to argue for something that we don't know. And those who are protesting the president, don't protect the president for something they don't know also.
1: All right, no. Thank you so much, Tumsane. I got you. Got you there, Tumsane. Let me take Stephen in Pretoria West. Stephen, good evening.
2: Hi, good evening, sir. I just wanted to let you say something. So not so like you, or I'm like you every time on a phone, you catch on, it's taking a lot of my time. But it's okay. I just wanted to say I was so excited, so happy that the England couldn't actually go through to the final of the FIFA World Cup for one reason, because of the diamond that they actually took here in Cullinan, and they never bring it back.
1: So you were happy when England lost to Argentina?
2: I'm still happy now, because that diamond is a precious metal that we have, and then they took it and they never bring it back.
1: All right.
2: So for that reason, me and England, we cannot actually sit in.
1: Yeah, talk to me, Stephen. Did you have a favorite team in this World Cup?
2: The one that was my favorite to watch.
1: Obviously, except for Bafana. Maybe let's talk.
2: It was Belgium.
1: Belgium.
2: Belgium was my favorite team because of Lukaku, and then it also when now I hear that Rene is going to be going to Belgium, and then that makes me now to favor it more. But it will never actually leave my mind because that's not the team that I look at it.
1: Do you have?
2: And then they play a very good soccer.
1: Do you have someone that you say, well, the team for the World Cup on Sunday that you say, okay, I think this is the person that's going to win?
2: No, obviously Argentina is gonna win.
1: Yes. Aye, Steven. Okay. Aye.
2: No. I'm okay. Now we will talk about. Let's talk after.
1: Okay.
2: But now maybe it could be my wish, but now I have got the reason why. How Argentina played, because they always surprises that they will come from behind and win matches.
1: Just before I let you go, Stephen, do you follow PSL?
2: PSL, yes, I do follow PSL here around here.
1: Are you Parapara? Are you Kosi? Are you Sandawa?
2: No. My team is Kaizer Chiefs from long ago when Ratamu Kwakli and Fugua and Ginger Kuluva Mutombo playing.
1: I know you've been a loyal supporter. Do you think they're gonna do something this season or same old, same old?
2: I don't know the history of the coach, because most of the time the coach, if he's not actually having that connection with the player, it creates a problem right from the beginning. And before he started actually gelling, then he will already have upset at us, and then he's going to say that it's not the right one. It should be the coach that's going to be quickly adjusting to the style of the player, of the players, and actually be able to connect actually guiding them according to how they actually play, the style of play that they're playing. But if I don't know the coach now, I cannot actually predict
1: whether
2: it's going to do well or bad.
1: Stephen in Pretoria West, thank you so much for your call. Let's take Samgelisiwe in Kagiso. Good evening.
3: Good evening, sir. Yeah, how are you?
1: I'm okay. How are you doing?
3: I'm good, thanks. I would like to talk about the Cyril Ramaphosa, about the impeachment process that he wants to stop being processed.
1: Yeah, talk to me. I'm listening.
3: Oh yes, I would like to argue that the president Cyril Ramaphosa has the legal right to stop the impeachment process because it's going to harm his image. You must remember that any state president, when he takes office, his business interests and whether he has businesses, he must step down so that he can take the business of the

0: country. So now I'm arguing that when there was a robbery in the Palapala farm in 2020, he was not the chairman of the office of that business, whether in this case the Palapala. Someone was in charge of the Palapala. So I'm saying that when there was a business transaction, a customer buying the cows, that person was in charge of the Palapala. He was supposed, he's the one, or he or she is the one who was supposed to declare the money to the SARS or the bank. Cyril Ramaphosa was taking care of the country, and it was in COVID-19, and it was the country was closed. You know, there was a crisis. So to hold Ramaphosa accountable for things that he was not available, I feel that he's not the one who's supposed to be held accountable. Rather, the one who's supposed to be held accountable are the ones whom he put in touch. Like, I'll make an example. You see, with President Patrice Motsepe, when he took office in the CAF executive, he stepped down as chairman of Sundown. So now his son took over at Mamelodi Sundown. That means anything that happens in Sundown, the one who is responsible is his son, Tlhopi Motsepe. He's just taking care of CAF duties. So it's like that even in the state president.
1: Okay.
0: Businesses and whatever, he's not the one who is in charge.
1: Wasn't the moment, Samuelisiwe, when he said he's a businessman while he was still the president? Wasn't the moment where he said that?
0: Yes, he said so. But you must remember, when he took office, he is no longer now in charge. Yes, the businesses are still under his name or what, but he's not the one now who is in front or is the chairman. He stepped down as chairman, then I suppose maybe his son or whatever is put in charge are the ones who are taking care. Any president, you can make your research in the Republic of South Africa. When you take office as a state president, yes, you have your businesses, but now you step down.
1: Okay, so sorry to cut you there. I want to understand. He said, I think in 2022, he says, I am a farmer.
0: Yes.
1: Being a farmer in this regard, I would look at it and say, I am, maybe when we're talking about his case, he is someone who is running a farming business. So you said he has stepped out as chairman, but somehow, from at least what I'm reading, he still had, or maybe mind, well, handling the day-to-day operations of the farm. Is that not correct?
0: No, that's not correct.
1: So the businessman who allegedly bought cattle from him, clearly he wasn't telling the truth when he said he bought cattle from him.
0: Yes, he's saying so. He bought the cattle from, not exactly to him. The transaction didn't happen from the businessman who bought the cows, gave the money to Cyril Ramaphosa straight. No, there was someone who made transaction. Cyril Ramaphosa, when that transaction was made, he was out of the country and was trying to find measures to curb the coronavirus, things like that. And then he was informed later on that there was a battery and so forth. That's when he took measures to tell the state of security to try and stop those culprits from escaping the country. You'll remember that who's that guy? A former friend of, still a friend of Jacob Zuma, the state security agent.
1: Arthur Fraser.
0: Arthur Fraser. Yes, he's the one who, like, it was a revenge against against Ramaphosa, because you must remember Jacob Zuma has a beef with Ramaphosa, so he was trying to settle a score with Ramaphosa. So that is why this case.
1: I don't buy that. Samgelisiwe, I generally don't. I don't. Look, we have the courts to prove that otherwise, but personally, I don't buy it.
0: You don't buy it?
1: But I don't buy the idea that Mustafa at some point said he didn't know that the farm was owned by the president. I don't believe that, personally. I don't. So the idea that the president was not aware or not in charge or maybe influential into the day-to-day running of the business, therefore, from your analysis, you're saying he didn't know, or you mustn't be held liable for that. I don't buy that. But look, we're late for the commission. I mean, for the committee, once it starts its work, and we'll see from there. But I don't buy that.
0: Yeah, but do you understand what I'm trying to say? Even President Petrus Motsepe is still the owner of the Mamelodi Sundowns, but he stepped down as chairman of Sundowns.
1: So if something happens to Sundowns, he must even be held liable.
0: Yes, he must not be held accountable,
1: right?
0: because his son is the one who's supposed to be chopping the paper. He's the one who takes care of the business. He's the one who's making the signings and so forth. So President Petrus Motsepe, he is going to be held accountable only in CAF duties
1: quickly, I'm going to say, so the stepping down, does it mean that they also resign as directors from the CIPC as far as their companies are registered there? Do they resign there as well to say, I relinquish all my rights, and you know, the company, there's nothing that has to do with me in the company, or is just to resign from maybe being a director in terms of operations and a chairman in terms of governance, and just be on the side but still own the shares? That what's the case in this one?
0: I think he resigned from government, but still a shareholder.
1: But someone is, at least we agree that he still has influence. I've run out of time, so we'll see. Thank you so much. But I think we. Okay. I'm going to get into your WhatsApps now, and 0727021702. But before I do that, let me take Ubani, who's Mpumi in Mamelodi. Mpumi, good evening. Talk to us.
2: Good evening. How are you?
1: Good. How are you?
2: I am fantastic. I just wanted to ask for help to anybody who can. So earlier on this year, it was around April, I wanted to register for matric rewrite. So me not having money, I took out a loan against my phone. And what happens is a payback loan, which is a 30-day payback loan. And I haven't had the money to take out my phone. And I've run out of times where you can extend the loan.
1: Okay, so what kind of a loan was this, Bumi?
2: It was a cash loan because I needed it to pay for matric rewrite.
1: So it was supposed to be paid in 30 days?
2: Yes, but if you don't have the money within 30 days, then you can extend. It's a pawn shop. I don't know if I can say the name of the...
1: No, you don't need to say. You don't need to do that.
2: Yeah. I just wanted people to understand. It's a shop where you can buy your goods if you don't need them, but they also have a loan option. So for me, I took out the loan against my phone because I needed the money to pay. Now, what happens is that you can extend the loan for about 5 times, and I have extended it for about 4 times now. But then if you extend, the money doesn't get lesser from the loan that you're owning. It's just an extension fee until you have the money to pay back the loan. But if you still don't have the money after extending 5 times, then you lose your goods. So I'm not willing to lose my phone because it is far more expensive than the actual loan.
1: All right. No, Bumi, let's hope someone is listening and will be able to assist. We'll just make sure that you leave your details with the producer that side. All right. We'll continue on 011-883-0702. Miles Budu, good evening. Talk to us.
3: Good evening. Thank you for taking my call. I'm very worried about the U-turn that was made by Vusimuzi Cap Matlala.
1: Yeah.
3: I thought he, for the few months that he's behind bars, he has come to terms that he can only get out there someday if he tells the truth. And I'm not sure whether he understands the old adage that it is the truth that will set you free. It might not be physically, you know, but psychologically and literally. I mean, can't he learn from what happened with, is it Brian Mokgotsi, who grandstand in front of the Mandlala Commission, that he couldn't answer certain questions because it will incriminate him? And it is this, you know, this chip on the shoulders. Because he's got a lot of money that was accumulated through illicit means, he can just go and talk and speak and think that he's at his farm. It's wrong because he is now still awaiting trial. He was arrested a day after he grandstand in front of the commission. Now you see, there isn't a perfect crime, let alone a perfect murder. And there was a time last year on the 21st of November when we've learned that Vusimuzi wanted to boycott the ad hoc committee hearing. And we, through our prayers, you know, pray for him that he mustn't do that. You know, he must get up early in the morning. He must pray to his Father, his Son, and the Holy Ghost and ask his ancestors to give him strength. And luckily, it happened. He went to the ad hoc committee, and I thought this guy was now moving towards redemption, okay? And Dugu, we said to him via the media, because we don't have access to him, that his long pocket someday will run dry. And these senior counsels, these best lawyers in the country, has identified him as a cash cow. You know, I've got an Afrikaner former police officer who's now also a senior counsel.
1: Yeah.
3: I always talk with him every now and then. He said to me, Miles, you know what? Our clients remain innocent until such time their funds has dried up. Then they will have to face the music, go to prison, serve their sentence, and so on. So I would call on Brian, on Vusimuzi Matlala, his family, his friends, you know, even his legal advisors, that they must spare him all the millions that he got through tender preparing, and maybe consider donating some of that money in order for the organization of prisoners' rights become financially independent, because we know that political parties are what they are today, taking money from the underworld.
1: Oh, yeah, it's a tough one, Miles. But I'm glad you've raised that U-turn was a blow for the NPA. To be honest, it was a big blow for the NPA, and I hope you know there'll be. There's something, but the sad part from my analysis at least is that in this case, if the trial goes on and there's no plea deal and maybe at some point the judgment comes, I'm worried if I'm looking at this kind of a case, it might be just a very difficult case for him. But thank you so much, Miles. I'm going to take your WhatsApps quickly on 0727021702.
4: Hey, good evening, 702 listeners. You know, President Ramaphosa is going through a lot now. Look at what the country is happening, what is happening in the country. The country is in turmoil. He's always been quiet. He has been quiet since all this march and marches started. He has been quiet. So he's going through a lot. Now, when you guys are bringing this thing of Palapala again, you are putting his table to be very full and this plate to be extra full. So my advice to President Ramaphosa, he must voluntarily resign and faces his own and his personal issues and other things. Because look, you can't handle the situation in this country now. It's something else. The country is boiling, but he can't even say a word. So he can't deal with both. He can't be president. His mind, that man is going to commit suicide anytime. So you guys, you must be careful when you are dealing with him. He's having a lot in his table.
5: Good evening, Sia. Hope you are well. I'm surprised people are commenting about Palapala. The president must be impeached. Even the president himself have the rights as a citizen. So let the court take its own court. Understand? Let's wait for the court to decide, and then we'll take it from there. So if we say you have to go for impeachment without going to court, so it means we deny his right. Thank you.
6: You know what, Sia? Black people, they can entertain you, but their football is not a winning. It's not a winning football. It's not a winning football. That's why you will see that the African countries, they will never win a World Cup. They will never be in top four. You can look at Lamine of Spain. The way he plays football, that is a winning football. He's got skills, he's got everything. Ronaldinho. Yes, we've got our players, they've got skill, but their skill is not for a winning things. It's no ways.
1: All right. No, thank you so much for those voice notes. I think maybe quick one. I don't think it's fair to say never when it comes to the African teams. I don't think that's a fair analysis. But I get where you're coming from, that the way we play might also be, you know, not as good enough to compete on in the global scale at this moment. But not to say that it will never improve. I just think there's so many things that needs to be done with when it comes to our football associations in the continent that will fix these issues. On President Ramaphosa, absolutely, he has the legal right to challenge the report. Absolutely, he has, all the rights to challenge the report. That's his right. But all I'm saying is, if he doesn't have anything to hide, he must just go to the committee. That's all I'm saying. Granted, he's right. All right. That's how we wrap up the 702 open line now on the Open Masango show. When we come back after the news, we're going to be chatting to Patricia Pele, CEO of Polycom.
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8: The NPA says head of the anti-corruption watchdog IDEC, Andrea Johnson, has returned to work. Johnson was scheduled to testify at the Madlanga Commission on Monday, but made an about turn saying she was ill and had to be rushed to hospital. Spokesperson of the NPA, Kaiser Khanyaho, has confirmed that Johnson met with the NPA boss, Andy Mutibi, just yesterday.
9: Andrea Johnson is part of the exco of the NPA by virtue of him being the head of the IDEC independent directorate against corruption, but he has met one-on-one with him yesterday.
7: EWN, in touch, in tune, and independent. Mandy Wiener,
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11: 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That's why. My name is Mandy Wiener. I host the Midday Report on 702. 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
13: Good evening, I'm Maki Malapo. It's the latest developments coming out of the east of Johannesburg, where suspended EMPD Deputy Chief Jilasim Mkhwanazi has been arrested by the Independent Police Investigating Directorate this evening. Mkhwanazi was the remaining suspect whom police executed an arrest warrant in Bedford View on tonight in connection with the alleged theft of precious stones worth 14.9 million rand from a property in Killarney in 2023. IPED officials and SAPS have been camped outside a home in Bedford View this evening with the intention to execute the arrest warrant. Dimaka Zoloshoro has more.
14: IPED officials and SAPS almost lost hope of executing the arrest warrant this evening following a long wait and attempts to capture him almost failed. Earlier in the day, police were camped outside a property in Alberton at Mkhwanazi's home but did not find him there as well. The arrest is in relation to allegations that in 2023, JMPD and EMPD officers conducted a bogus operation that resulted in the alleged theft of gemstones worth 14.9 million rand. A JMPD officer known as Witness K was arrested earlier today and is being held at a police station in Germiston. She is the fourth suspect to be arrested in the case and will remain in custody ahead of expected court appearance on Monday. Three suspects appeared in the Johannesburg Magistrates Court this week in connection with the alleged robbery, and they are facing charges including robbery with aggravating circumstances. Two were granted bail of 5,000 rands each, while charges against the third suspect were withdrawn. Dimakatso Leshoro, Eyewitness News, Bedford View, Johannesburg.
13: Justice Minister Mamelodi Gugubai and National Director of Public Prosecutions Ndumiso Mthembu plan to urgently meet with IDAC following testimonies that have emerged at the Madlanga Commission. Gugubai and Mthembu say they are seriously concerned about the allegations levelled by witnesses at the Commission regarding the conduct of IDAC officials and its head. This ahead of IDAC head Andrea Johnson's appearance before the Commission next week to answer a series of allegations of questionable conduct levelled against her. One of several allegations Johnson is expected to address under oath is her alleged improper relationship with Crime Intelligence Senior Officer Feroz Khan. The comment follows IDEC's Senior Investigator Brian Padayachi's three-day testimony where he faced tough questions about the entity's relationship with Khan amid allegations of IDEC being weaponized to fight Khan's factional battles. The minister and Mthembu say these allegations raise serious credibility concerns around IDEC and have visibly impacted on the public's trust in its operations. Justice Minister spokesperson Palesara Migwa.
15: This has compelled the minister and the NDPP to meet urgently with IDAC Investigating Director to address these concerns and formulate practical solutions that will build public trust in institutions of government that are entrusted to deal with criminality. The minister and the NDPP are committed to maintaining their utmost respect for the processes of the Madlanga Commission in addressing these issues and will by no means interfere with the process of the Commission.
13: Meanwhile, in the Commission, after a brief illness that stopped her from appearing before the Madlanga Commission, IDAC head Andrea Johnson is back at work. Johnson was scheduled to testify at the Commission on Monday but made an about turn, saying she was ill and had to be rushed to hospital a few hours before her appearance. She has been linked to a questionable relationship with tainted crime intelligence top cop Feroz Khan. Johnson joined a list of high-profile people, including Khan, who submitted medical certificates to avoid appearing at the Commission. Meanwhile, Madlanga Commissioner, I beg your pardon, Khanya Jose, it's back to business.
9: Because Andre Johnson is a part of the exco of the NPA by virtue of him being the head of the independent directorate against corruption. But he has met one-on-one with him yesterday.
16: Oh, so she's fine now? Because she was sick, must then rushed to hospital a couple of days ago.
9: Yeah, no. She's fine now.
13: The public protector has recommended a thorough law enforcement investigation into the growing sale of rotten and expired food products at spaza shops. A new report released by the Chapter 9 institution has found that the Gauteng government and its municipalities have failed to ensure compliance with food safety regulations. The investigation was prompted by the deaths of at least 23 children across the country who died after suspected food poisoning believed to be linked to products bought from informal stores. Alfara Mushana has more.
17: While toxic substances were detected in the bodies of some of the children who died from suspected food poisoning, it remains unclear whether the poison was consumed through products bought from spaza shops. Public protector Koleka Galeka says this is because the samples collected from some of the shops cannot be relied upon as they were contaminated when angry residents raided the stores. But she says there is no doubt that food poisoning incidents are becoming more prevalent and require urgent intervention.
18: The growing threat to public health poses by expired and decayed food in the markets requires urgent and thorough investigation. Multiple government entities, from municipal health departments to national regulatory bodies, may have failed in their duty to protect consumers.
17: The public protector is expected to soon release reports on spaza shops in the remaining 8 provinces. Alpha Ramshwana, Eyewitness News, Pretoria.
13: And the U.S. has denied Iranian accusations that it hit civilian infrastructure in the latest wave of airstrikes since peace talks collapsed. Iran's state media and provincial authorities said bridges, a train station and an airport were hit. However, a White House spokesperson told the BBC the U.S. had carried out strikes exclusively on military targets, including military logistics infrastructure. President Donald Trump has threatened to hit Iranian bridges and power stations to force Tehran to return to talks to end the war that began on February 28th with U.S.-Israeli strikes, prompting Iran to retaliate against Israel and U.S. targets and allies in the Gulf. Iranian state media and local officials said the airport in southeastern Iran, a railway station and 6 bridges in the Hormozgan province were hit on Thursday night, the 6th consecutive night of U.S. strikes, with provincial authorities saying 7 people were killed. Gold's trading at $4,006.59 an ounce. The rand's at 16.53 to the dollar, at 22.24 to the pound, at 18.90 to the euro. Brent crude oil is at $88.09 a barrel. A look at your weather. Clear skies in store for Gauteng tomorrow. Joburg will drop to overnight lows of 5 degrees and peak at highs of 22. Pretoria is at 6 and 24. Vereeniging is at 3 and 22. Cape Town will start off with morning fog patches. Otherwise, it's partly cloudy with light and variable winds at a low of 12 and a high of 18 degrees. The top story in Eyewitness News this hour. Suspended EMPD Deputy Chief Jila Simkhwanazi has been arrested by the Independent Police Investigating Directorate this evening.
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0: It's 12 minutes after 9 o'clock, the second hour of the Opri Masango show. Good evening, I'm Siyabonga Mota with you until midnight. So many things that I just have unfolded when I watched my screen. Major General Feroz Khan has been discharged from hospital. Remember, there was a time where he was supposed to appear before the Madlanga Commission. Yeah, he's been discharged. I'm just seeing now the breaking news on Newsroom Africa that they're just running with now. So many things that, people were looking forward to hear from him. Is he going to be going to the commission on Monday, Tuesday, sometime, anytime soon? We'll still need to, wait until we see if he's fully recovered and is fit to go back maybe to work and maybe also maybe to appear before the commission. But also, there's so many things that have happened that we, I think, need to keep a close eye on in terms of what has happened throughout this week. All right. It's 13 minutes after 9 o'clock. We are getting into a conversation now with Patricia Pillay, CEO of Polyco. We're looking into quite a lot of things that she does. We'll touch on her, on obviously Polyco as a center for our conversation, but also looking into other things that she has done before and, the bigger picture behind Polyco. We'll do that right after this.
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0: This evening in the spotlight, we're joined by Patricia Pillay, CEO of Polycon, South Africa's largest plastic producer responsibility organization, with over 700 members under her leadership. Patricia is driving real change and in how we manage plastic and waste in South Africa, and also looking into if we do meet the EPR compliance. Patricia, good evening, and thank you so much for joining us.
6: Thank you so much, Sia. It's such a pleasure to be here with you.
0: I was reading earlier, and you coming from you're an admitted attorney.
6: That's correct, yes.
0: You did practice as an attorney.
6: Well, I had to in order to get admitted, and I must say I didn't like it very much.
0: How long did you do it?
6: We had to do articles for a year before we got admitted, and then we did some practical legal training school. I think it's a wonderful profession, but to actually go to court is not for everybody.
0: So you just chose to say, okay, I've got the qualification, I've got the experience now, let me explore, let me see what the world has to offer. And I think so many people should do that. I think it's very important. I want to, looking into for someone who's listening now, who might not really be familiar with Polyco, what exactly do you do there?
6: That's such a lovely question, because I simplify it. And when my family says, what do? I say, I pick up waste. And then I see them look at me like, did we send you to university for 7 years so that you could then choose to go and pick up waste? A job that does not need any formal qualification. And that's why I love this industry, because you can get up every single morning without any tools and go and make income. But really, that's what we do at Polyco, is we enhance the green economy and we provide tools of trade to people to be able to make a livelihood from waste.
0: So I want you to take me through actually the day-to-day operations. What do you do when, let's say, when you wake up in the morning, what, when you look at the diary, what are the things that are usually there, and what makes your day? Obviously, it'll be different things every day, but in a bigger scale, what do you do as a day-to-day activity?
6: Great. We argue all the time about who has the best job in the world. And we think at Polyco that we have the best job in the world because we get to work with communities. We get to engage with people and make a difference in society. So, yes, you talk about the law, and I could be working in a bank or a law firm, but I actually get to work in the heart of the country. So a typical day, if I'm lucky, I can be out in the rural area, I can be in an urban area, I can be at a cleanup, for example, I can be at the beach, I can be working and collaborating with a municipality that we've signed an agreement with, or I could be busy negotiating an agreement, and that's when the law brain comes in, and saying to the municipality, you having concerns in terms of your budget, you having concerns in terms of your service delivery, or your training in terms of how to actually manage your waste, and let us work together and hold hands. I could also be talking to the Department of Environmental Affairs and saying, we have a new Waste Act, or there's amendments that need to be done to the legislation. This is what we're experiencing on the ground, and I think these are the things that need to change in the law. But the most fun part of my job is when I get to go to the schools. So we have a great schools program, and we partner with Pick and Pay Schools Club. And one of our most successful projects, actually, is with the Western Cape Education Department. And we actually get to go to schools and be with young kids. And I get to dance. We have a proper Polyco song. And we get to teach young kids all about the environment and about actually picking up their waste and the fact that waste has value. And then also fun part. So there's lots of fun parts, is get to work with an amazing team. We have an office in Cape Town. We have an office in Johannesburg where we can just sit and strategize about what else can we do to take the money that we collect from the producers of plastic and packaging and invest in these very projects that I've spoken about, where I can be out in the world and making a difference. And then how else can we take that income and make a meaningful difference to make entrepreneurs believe that they have a successful future?
0: I'm glad you touched on that, because one would look at it as a very, not so interesting job. I look at Johannesburg all the time because I drive there pretty much at least once or twice a week into the CBD. And you're just shocked every day. And you just think that, we might complain and say maybe the municipality might not be doing their job in collecting the waste and all of that. But also we have a responsibility and we need to play. And I look at it and say, oh, I feel sorry for the people that have to, clean up the mess sometimes that you'll see after hours in the Joburg CBD. But I want to touch on that a little bit, on just to understand, in major cities like Johannesburg, the issue of littering and, people not really cleaning, after themselves, particularly, someone who's just eating a banana and they throw it out, someone who's having a can of cold drink, throw it out there. How big is that problem from your own experience with Polyco?
6: I want to be more positive about the situation. I generally am a glass half full person. But it is a serious issue we have in South Africa. And I don't want to just say in South Africa. I work with a lot of other organizations like ourselves across the globe, in Europe, in Africa. And it all comes down to education as well as to infrastructure. So if you win on the education and people realize that it's not a good thing to throw something out the car window or the bus window or while you're walking, the next question will be, well, then where do they throw it? Where do you actually put this? Because if the person doesn't have a packet or a bin next to them to throw it, then there's a problem. So we need to make sure that twofold. Like you said, I've also been driving around Johannesburg, and I have seen that there are some bags. I don't want to name the company, but the bag that's been left on the side, and I know there has been some issues. Now, what happens in that case when you know that company was supposed to come and pick it up? No pun intended. And then they didn't. We all then need to get together and say, okay, can somebody come in the meantime, take it, unfortunately, if you don't know where it can be taken to the landfill. So then it doesn't just get messed on the street. But ideally, you want recycling to be in one bag and you want the other waste to be in another bag, the recycling stuff taken to a recycling center, and then the other waste taken by the municipality.
0: I'm glad you've mentioned that, because also here in our building, we have, different bins. So we'd have plastic, paper, I think, cans and other. And I think that's very important for people who are recycling in terms of plastic, maybe say bottles and cans as well, so that it's not difficult, but it's also manageable, you know. This reminds me now of, I think it was my second job, where I worked in a company, on the side of the company where we had to recycle plastic. And I looked at it and I said, just throw it away. Mm. But I asked the manager at some point to say, why is it important for us to, you know, make sure that we clean after ourselves as a company, but also not just to say we throw away the plastic, to have a program on how we recycle. And she explained to me that, you know, firstly, we'll be protecting the world, I mean, the earth, planet earth, but cleaning after ourselves, but also plastic plays a very important part in our journey. You work with 700 members. What kind of members are these? Are these companies? Are these, what's the setup there?
6: And I love that you're doing it here, you know, and you walk in the talk, and it, you're actually separating. I hope, though, and I'm once again being positive, that all of that is not just then being put into a bag and thrown away. And I'm saying that because we were once in a building, and obviously being Polyco and what we do, we were separating, and only to be horrified for somebody to walk past one of the days and see that they were all just dumping it into one bin. So we were doing all this effort, and then it was just getting thrown into one bin after it. So once again, that infrastructure and making sure that what you're doing at home, making that effort at the office to separate, at source we call it, is then getting taken to the right place. So we make sure that we work with the right people. So it starts from the members that you're asking about. These members are predominantly the people who are actually producing the plastic. So the people who actually make the bottle. Then we work with the people who actually fill the bottle. For example, if you're talking about a bottle of water, so whoever puts in that water or the substance that's in, whether it's a juice, etc. And then we'll also work with the person who sells it, whether it's a local shop, whether it's a big retailer. Very important as well is we also have the material producers that supply the raw material. And then anyone else in this value chain that plays a role in terms of whether it's transporting this, recycling this, collecting this. These are the people that we will work to. And our theme is connecting the dots. Our theme as Polygon, thread that runs through the work worth belonging to, is how do each one of these people talk to each other? So exactly what you were saying, you sort here, then how do we get one of the people we work with to come and collect and then take to the person who's recycling to make sure that then the person who's making the bottle can use some of that, recycle it, to then put it into the store and be sold.
0: Yeah, no, that part is very important because it puts one in a position where they understand exactly what is happening. So what I understand is that you recycle plastic from bottles to a paper bag, plastic bags. Do you recycle glass? Do you do that?
6: So with us being a plastics PRO, we have a collection mechanism where we will collect everything. It's difficult for me to say to somebody, no, no, I only do plastic. So we'll take everything in the communities. And we work through a PRO alliance where I sit with my colleagues that do glass and metal and paper. But on the recycling side, we will support recyclers who do plastics. So all kinds of plastics. There's seven different types of plastics. So polystyrene, for example, is a plastic. Sometimes people don't realize that. PVC, vinyl, that's a plastic. Then we have something called multilayer, which is mixed materials of plastic. So we make sure that that is recycled. But there are other producer responsibility organizations like Polyco, who then will do the glass that we work with, who will then do the paper, etc.
0: In your journey, have you been in other countries where you observe how they, do something like this or kind of work that you do? And how was that experience when you visit those countries?
6: I think it's so important to benchmark yourself as a organization, and it's very important to also understand how far we are down the line as South Africa. And then we can do better. And yesterday we actually delivered our annual review 2025 and our results. And we had a panel discussion with the organization called KIPRO, which is the Kenyan Producer Responsibility Organization, as well as then the Spanish PRO and ourselves as South Africa. And just comparing stories of what we are doing. And very interestingly, we all have similar models. And we're all learning from each other of how it can be done better. But similarly, we all need to separate at source. We all want to do that. But we all have our challenges where people are not educated. Like you said, what should be in the can bin? What should people still will stand. I've seen it before where they stand in front of the bin thinking, is this a plastic or is this a paper? Where should it go? And then similarly, whether it's a, like I'm saying, Spain, which is Europe, it's a first world, or whether it's the Kenya, like Kipro or ourselves, people still don't have enough resources to get that collection point and the recycling point, because there's certain material that just cannot be recycled. And then you need to look at alternative solutions, because I know there's a concept of negativity around burning. But if the burning is controlled and there can be a successful outcome, like, for example, energy that you can get from burning in controlled environments, let's do that if there's no recycling alternative.
0: Sure. Yeah, I think I'm happy that, because one would learn that we'll come to Joburg and say, it's dirty or whatever. But this is not a South African problem only. It's a global problem. And I think the collective work that you do with obviously visiting other countries and have a benchmark to say, oh, okay, this is how we can, address this. This is how we can teach people. I think maybe from to understand, do you guys maybe as Polyco run campaigns, could be maybe social media, just to have those education or tips on how to keep or how to, in fact, put things in the bin accordingly and keep our environment clean. Do you have something like that?
6: Yes. And on your point, about the best practices, I just want to share, and as South Africans and listeners, shout out to all of you South Africans. And sometimes we're too hard on ourselves. When you look at the percentage of recycling rates, collection rates, etc., we are on par with first world countries. As South Africa, when you look at the standards. So I think that we must give ourselves credit. Yes, there's lots of work to be done. Absolutely. But we need to understand where the problem lies and to solve for that. And the one you're talking about now, which is the public engagement, the communication, the knowledge, starting at schools is so critical, because what you find is kids teach us as adults. And you'll find, you go home and your child will say to you, no, Dad, that doesn't go there. You must put that in the recycling bin, because that child has learned that in school. But over and above that, we do have a consumer program called the Million Plus program. So it's on Facebook. You will see there Million Plus. And we've managed to reach 32 million total audience reach. And on the million plus, you can actually see, you know, how do you actually recycle? We have over 169 media clips showing you the practicalities. And we say, you know, you have to rinse it first, for example, because you need it clean. You don't want any contamination. You must make sure, for example, that when you actually have the bottle, you can empty it first so there's no liquid, and dry it, for example. There's many other engagements that we've had across, for example, this radio interview. And thank you for the opportunity again. It's so important that even if you pick up one tip, like I've just said, rinse the bottle. That's great. You know, it's one better way that we can achieve something together. So it's over 2 million learners that we educated in 2025 alone. And I think the overall impact for us is huge, in the sense that those 2 million learners will then go on to educate other people. And we also educate teachers. So it's the consumer campaign. It's also the schools campaign. And then these media engagements, which gets us to actually get to a broader audience.
0: If you start anything with children, you're likely to succeed. You're very likely to succeed, because it's easy for them to grasp information. It's easy for them to remember. They know what is that they're told. And if that's the pattern and how they grow up, then you have better adults, you know, that understand how things should be. And I'm happy that it's quite a lot of children, so to speak, that, you know, you are educating about this, because that's where we start. You know, I might just be stubborn as an adult. I might just be stubborn and say, I know what I need to do, but why must I do it? And I think that's very important. I want to get into this. I got a question earlier that when we just started here on someone wanting to understand what is the, you know, the extended producer responsibility compliance. What is it, and who should comply to this responsibility, so to speak?
6: Sure. And I think it's wonderful, once again, that we can have the opportunity to share this, because there are still businesses that don't understand and may be in breach. And the implications of non-compliance are absolutely critical, because you could actually get imprisoned, or you can get a fine. That's what the legislation says. If you are a producer of any packaging that's put onto that market, and you do not belong to a PRO, or producer responsibility organization, like PRO, for example, depending on what packaging you produce, and you're found by the Department of Environmental Affairs, you could get fined or locked up. Now, I don't know about you, but I definitely don't want to spend a night, if not even a night, in prison. So what happened is that government then said, well, if you'd like to run these PROs and make sure that there's compliance, please apply to us. Now, Polica was already in business. We were a voluntary PRO. We were already doing all of this work. We were doing this work since 2011. And it's as a result of industry. And so, you know, once again, people are doing good things. They really are. Businesses are doing good things. It's a few companies, about 30 companies, that were making these bottles, making the packaging, making those punnets that you buy your takeouts in, and said, look, actually, let's take some responsibility for this. And let's put money together and do some research and do some education and put a program together and an organization that can do some work for the environment. And this program ran all the way since 2011 to 2021, when government said, let's put together a EPR scheme, or an extended producer responsibility scheme. So all that means is that if you are producing something, you should take a responsibility for it, and then you pay a levy on that product. So like I used the water bottle example or the liquid bottle example, whatever I put onto the market, I'll pay some kind of tax on that, for example, and that money then will come to organizations like myself, whoever you choose to belong to. In plastic, in the case of plastics, for example, you could join Polico. And then we then have a very strong governance mechanism We have a board that's made up of brand owners. We have and retailers. So we have, for example, PepsiCo that sits on our board. We have the RCL Group. We have Nestle, ShopRite, Massmart Holdings, Unilever, Safripol, Clicks, Unilever, that all sit on our board. Tropic Plastics, Afripak, and PolyOak, Pick and Pay, Sasol, as well as associations like Plastics SA and Packaging SA. So very, very strong governance structure. I'm mentioning them so you can see these are not small companies. They have governance and they need to make sure we collect this money. Now we must spend it properly on projects that can ensure that we have sustainability, that we're doing the right things. The money's not going into the bank account of the accountant or anybody, and be making sure we are also empowering communities. So, for example, what this EPR program does and what a producer responsibility can do, I'm showing you just, for example, an impact, is we can invest in collection and recycling projects. So in 2025, the report that we could give you was in 2023, there was 93 million that we invested in projects.

0: look at the tons, it's 789,000 tons. And I think we worked that to how many? Like about 4,500 soccer fields. That's a lot. That's quite a lot if you think that could have ended up in the ocean. It could have ended up just on a soccer field, yeah, and we wouldn't have been able to play soccer, for example. Yeah. And yeah, I'm looking forward to tomorrow's game, yeah, and I want to see that game, and I don't want to see waste, you know.
1: Absolutely. You know, I want to take this other message now on the messages on social, on our WhatsApp line on 0727021702. I think I have a clear picture now. So the members would be obviously the company, some of the companies that you've mentioned that say, we produce plastic, we produce products that would be packaged in the plastic, and we need to take responsibility in cleaning the world and make sure that whatever we produce after being used doesn't, you know, so dirty our cities or, you know, our residential areas and so on. I think that's another part that I didn't know about. I knew that someone is doing something, but I didn't know much about it. I want to get into this now because there's a gentleman close to where I used to live who is in the glass bottle, you know, recycling. Mm. He doesn't have the resources or the tools. He just wears a mask and gloves, but you can see that he doesn't have like proper PPEs. He will just, you know, squash break the glass and, you know, until it gets to a point where you can put it in the bag and then goes to for recycling. Let's talk about now technology. Are we at a point where we do have enough technology that can assist us in recycling that is accessible to pretty much most people that are interested in recycling?
0: Now you're talking about things that are close to my heart, because like I want the guy's details and I want to go help him, because that's exactly the kind of enterprise development project that we look for as Polyco. You know, in 2025 alone, we invested over 22 million rand across the enterprise development value chain. And we do national projects. So we don't just focus on one province. We've supported over 23 SMME projects, and out of those, 14, for example, were women-owned. 9 of them were youth-owned. And through that, at least 51 jobs were created. But this is the part that I really want to be excited about. 1.3 million rand was directly paid through to gentlemen like you speaking about. And some of that money to waste reclaimers, the people that you see in the morning that annoy a lot of people, except if you're in the industry. Mm. In the industry, you move away, you give them way, you want to go and help them, you know, you respect them. And that's the difference when you start understanding what this value chain is about. They no longer annoy you. You understand and you respect that there's a job to be done. Because if the job was being done right, if we had enough infrastructure, if we had things working, there was no need for that person to get up in the morning. They're actually good business people because they saw a need and they answered it. So for me, these enterprises, the gentleman that you spoke about, no PPE, he's doing the job. But there is a machine called a crusher that you can put those glasses in and crush it. So we then will say, fine, Mr. Joe, please come. Let's look at what you're doing. We'll come through. Okay, fine. You need PPE. You can't be not wearing glasses. That could shatter your eyes. You lose your eyesight. Okay, what else do you need? Okay, you need a bigger space. You need more electricity, because when you're going to put that crusher in, you actually, it's going to run off. What if you don't have electricity that day? Okay, we do live in South Africa. Let's put a generator in. So we will analyze what does that enterprise need, and then we'll resource that enterprise. Now, we give grants for these smaller machines, for enterprises. And then a different side of it now is if you're a big company and you're saying, look, I'm already doing that. I'm washing, I'm crushing, I'm recycling, you know, I'm making other products. But now I want to get another line. and now I'm doing more business and I just want to expand. They will say, okay, fine. Now you're

0: talking millions of rands. Okay, maybe we've got some budget here, but we're going to give you a loan. Interest-free, because I'm not a financial services institute, and you pay that back, and we give you support, because you're also creating jobs, you're also ensuring a green economy, and you're making sure that that waste has value. So we're ensuring that there's the circular economy. And when you see the beauty of connecting all of this, you really start getting excited about this space.
1: I'm getting a call, not a call, in fact, a WhatsApp on 0727021702. By the way, if you just joined us, I'm in conversation with Patricia Pillay, CEO of Polyco. We're talking about what they do, you know, in the organization, in making sure that we understand our responsibility, but we understand the importance of living in a clean environment. But also, how do you protect planet Earth? Because we need to do that for the next generation and generation and generations to come. Okay, I'm getting a message here. Patricia says, "Good evening, Mr. Mota. I'm a teacher, and I wish your guests can come to our school and help us teach kids about sorting litter." That's anonymous in Temba in Hammanskraal. I think maybe these are the people that we obviously maybe wouldn't talk to them on air, but maybe I would ask the producer of the show to, let's see if we can get their details, and maybe we can have a chat with them, because I think this is a very important thing that they've raised. But another one says, great topic. I understand countries like Japan are at the forefront with the water-soluble plastic projects. This type of plastic that's designed to dissolve in water, oceans and rivers, etc. Any comment from your guest?
0: Great. So definitely in terms of Hammanskraal, I've written it down. And we may already have partners there. We may already have schools there. Like I said, we have such an extensive reach. So please give us that. We do focus on non-fee-paying schools, for obvious reasons. But it doesn't mean that we can't assist fee-paying schools. But we obviously want to focus on those people who don't get opportunities. And I would love to come through. And we even have a mascot called Bunny, and they get the kids excited. We also have educational material all the way from grade naught to grade 10, and with a whole lot of interesting information and some crosswords, etc. So definitely, and thank you for your interest, you know, as a teacher. We also have a program for teachers, so that you know that you can set up, for example, a schools club, because we want you to be sustainable. We don't want to come in, do an intervention and leave, and then it's forgotten. So we want you to be empowered and you to be able to continue, and maybe from that do a veggie garden, for example. You be able to then sustain, and even if you want, do your own separation at school. And kids can even bring stuff from home, and then you can even raise money from that waste for your school projects. So there's so many opportunities, and I'll definitely have made a note. And please, I'd love if we can get the details and we could get that on. So Japan, the projects, I can tell you on a daily basis, we have people across the world looking at solutions. We belong to various associations. Even in South Africa, we have the CSIR who do research. They are brilliant students that we work with at our local universities, at universities abroad. There are conferences that are happening across the world looking for solutions. The question is what's going to work here in our country? We are, once again, like I said, a developing nation. We have our own resource constraints. Secondly, what is going to be the cost of that project? Who is going to fund it, for example? If you look at a PRO like ourselves, we are the largest PRO. But when I look at the cost of a MRF site that was put up in, for example, the Western Cape, my entire budget, if I had to put that MRF up, would have gone on that one MRF. And if the programs I've told you about now would not have been possible. So we need then more funding if we want to do these big, large-scale innovation programs. So it does take then funding for these innovative projects, but doesn't mean it's not possible. And then how do you scale them? What feedstock do you need? Because even in the project I spoke about now, where you do waste to energy, you need to run that machine a lot of feedstock. And when I say feedstock, you need a lot of waste. So you got to a point where some countries are actually importing waste. Can you believe that? Like, people are shipping waste to their country.
1: Yeah.
0: You know, this is business.
1: It is business, absolutely.
0: So I think, you know, it's so exciting. And you know, shout out to my mom. I don't know if she's still awake and listening.
1: Yeah.
0: But she sends me articles all the time. You know, and I love that. And I'm like, Mom, keep it coming, you know.
1: Yeah.
0: I almost feel like I should hire her with the media team at the office. But she finds these articles. She's retired now. She was at the University of Stellenbosch, so she has a research mind. And fascinating stories of what people are doing, young kids in school. And I just think this is fantastic, and it deserves a deeper dive. And yes, we need to explore these things, but we also need to be pragmatic about, is this the best solution for now? And what are we solving for? What are we solving for? Because if we can't just collect, like you said, if I'm still seeing those bags that are left out there,
1: yeah.
0: I mean, aren't we just jumping ahead too much?
1: Yeah.
0: Can we just solve for collecting?
1: Yeah.
0: And then from the collection, can we then solve, okay, where are we going?
1: Yeah.
0: We have those basic fundamental issues because the market's already flooded with the product, right?
1: Yep.
0: We can't design, yes, we must think about design, yes, but we can't now also look to the future and forget what the problem is at hand.
1: It might not be something, obviously, that you put a focus on, but I was at some point talking about oil. And we looked into oil, and I said there's much that also still needs to be done in that regard, because if you go across, you know, a lot of cities, you find panel beaters, you know, or, you know, workshops where you have mechanics who are fixing cars or servicing cars. And while some, you see them dumping the oil in the drum where it will be taken maybe for recycling and otherwise, but some of them, you're not sure. They don't have those strategies. And I can tell you, there's quite a lot of them in Joburg CBD. Maybe I've seen quite a few in Pretoria as well, in Ekurhuleni, in other parts of the province. I've seen that a lot. And I think there's a lot of education needs to be done on that. I'm getting a question here, Patricia. It says, evening, Siyabonga. Right now, I have collected bottles to be crushed. I do not have glasses or a crusher. I have enough space. We are two ladies collecting bottles and cans in my neighborhood. That is Nontuthuzelo at Palm Ridge in Ekurhuleni.
0: Wow. I love these stories, and to the listeners who are doing all of this, you know, keep going and just keep positive about this. And like you said, you don't have the PPE, and you keep going, and you're doing this, and I'm sure you're making money from this. We have such good case studies about the success stories of this. We had Greener Pastures. They actually here in Johannesburg. And the gentleman who runs that program, for example, he started off as a waste picker. And he's running now his company right next to Mall of Timbisa. He's got trucks on the road. He was one of our speakers at our annual event. He's one of our proud packaging unit partners. I mean, this is somebody who was a waste picker. So I almost want to give you a little bit of motivation to say, please keep on going. And you two women, and you're doing this. I'm just, by the way, I must tell you, it's been proven that women sort much better than men. They're much more thorough and precise.
1: Yeah. Yeah.
0: And most of our, more than 50% of our reclaimers are actually women.
1: Yeah.
0: But in terms of support and help, please, you know, leave your details if you'd like. But we have the glass recycling company, and they focus on glass. Mm. And the glass companies work with them. And so if you're particularly interested in support for glass, please reach out to them.
1: Mm.
0: It's the glass recycling company. So they are the PRO that deals specifically with glass. But, you know, I'm happy if you leave the details, I can connect you with them. And so they will then collect money from all the glass companies, and they will then support companies and projects similar to this. But just keep on going, and then also just look at what else you can do, what else is of value. And it's just really encouraging for me that people are out there and trying to make a difference and earn a livelihood. So I think that's the one thing I do want to talk about, is to say another thing that motivates people is the fact that when you don't have options, please think about the fact that there's in waste, there's actually money. And our Pack a Ching project, and it's meant to be a Ching. Like I've mentioned before, I mean, we've paid millions out to communities. These are elderly people, young people, all sorts of people that just pick up and bring to us. We weigh it, and they're able to then get paid for that. So it's just such a wonderful program. And I just want the listeners to know that there's definitely value in waste.
1: Quickly, we're running out of time now, Patricia, but I can't wrap up this conversation without touching this one. Two places, or two types of places, that would be rural areas that would have rivers, and, you know, cities that are closer to, you know, coastal cities, basically. I worry a lot because in my village, well, it's a deep village, but once or twice I would see a plastic bottle in the river, or I would see a plastic, or, you know, but something that someone would just decide to throw in, or it might have been the rain that, you know, have washed it down to the river. What kinds of programs do you have for such people or such communities that are closer to either the coastal, could be a coastal town, coastal village, or a rural town or village that has rivers, that where people would use that water?
0: You know, that's one of our biggest problems, is because of the way our communities are set up, and there's a lot of informal settlements as well. Communities set up on banks of rivers, one flood, and everything's into the ocean, into the rivers. So it is a huge problem, and we see it every time we have a flood. I mean, we've had to do activations and do special projects just to clean up, for example, KZN when they had their floods. We had to provide money and bags, etc., to do huge cleanup. So what we've done is we've worked with other associations and put money together to do river catchment projects. So in a very simple way, and oversimplifying it, it's a net, for example, that will catch then anything coming down the river. So any bottle, whatever, bags, etc., it will catch it into that net instead of it then going into the sea. So that's been very effective, the litter boom project that we have on the go. And the other thing that's been effective is to get then community champions. And we then give them a static unit, or the actual packaging trailers that we give out. But now this is static. It's a proper container that you could see, a shipping container. And then we do that up with the WayPay machine. And we put that into that very community. And then we say, guys, you can make money. Don't dump it. Let's collect it. We get a community leader to then run that program. And then we get somebody to collect, and then they can actually make sure it doesn't end up just getting washed out.
1: A quick, when I put these questions, there's two of them, but I'm just going to combine them. One, could you say that South Africa has become environmentally conscious? And also, what are the future projections of Polyco?
0: I definitely believe I've seen a shift in my time of being here at Polyco as the CEO. I'll be going into my fifth year as CEO now. And I definitely believe that there's hope. I see a change. I think for us, our emphasis is to start using technology now. Like you mentioned before, you know, what can we do to enhance the systems? What can we do better? But also, what can we do to design better? You know, make things easier for our young people, for adults, and just make sure we're collaborating better. I think that for me is probably then the last message that I want to leave, is to say that, you know, everyone just feels, you know, they can do something the best. They want to do it the best. They want to get the recognition for it. But if we just put that hat down for a minute and say, well, how do we hold hands with our neighbors? How do we hold hands with the next community and we share the ideas of what we're doing? How do we hold hands with the next business, with the other association? How do we hold hands with the other party or whatever the case may be? And we just try and share ideas and do it together. I definitely think, you know, one garden at a time, one village at a time, one park at a time. We're doing it as Polyco. And if we can show it can be done, let's just continue. And soon we will have cleaner environments. And it's for our children. And we've seen that. When we go into communities and we clean up, we go into schools and we clean up, and then we give the kids pride, they continue. You go back years later, you see children walking straighter, adults cleaning up, sitting in the park, and you can see a change and a shift in that community. So for me, you know, just a cleaner community can just change that environment. So there's many other, besides just the fact that we have to change the planet, and it's the planet is in dire need of being saved, we have to do better as well for the future generations.
1: Patricia, thank you so much for your time. Really appreciate it. That is Patricia Pillay, CEO of Polyco. We're talking about important thing, you know, of recycling, you know, education and children and our communities. And I can tell that if we continue like this, it will be much better in the next coming years, because people in South Africa would have learned the importance of recycling and keeping our environment and our, you know, our communities clean. That's it on In the Spotlight this evening. It's 10 o'clock.
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0: family in 702 land, including those of you in Boksburg. Named after South African Republic State Secretary Eduard Bok, gold was discovered in Boksburg in 1887. It became one of the most important gold-producing towns on the Witwatersrand, as well as a diversified industrial center. Notable residents of Boksburg have included former Springbok rugby player Brian Habana, former WBA World Heavyweight Boxing Champion Gerrie Kutsia, and SACP and ANC leader Chris Hani. 702. Let's walk the talk across 702 land, including Boksburg.
1: This is EWN.
2: Good evening, I'm Maki Malapo. Justice Minister Mamolo Kukubai and National Director of Public Prosecutions Ndi Mutibi plan to urgently meet with IDAC following testimonies that have emerged at the Madlanga Commission. Kukubai and Mutibi say they are seriously concerned about the allegations levelled by witnesses at the Commission regarding the conduct of IDAC officials and its head. This ahead of IDAC's head Andrea Johnson's appearance before the Commission next Monday to answer a series of allegations of questionable conduct levelled against her. One of several allegations Johnson is expected to address under oath is her alleged improper relationship with Crime Intelligence Senior Officer Firas Khan. The comment follows IDAC's Senior Investigator Brian Padiachi's three-day testimony, where he faced tough questions about the entity's relationship with Khan amid allegations of IDAC being weaponized to fight Khan's factional battles. The minister and Mutibi say these allegations raise serious credibility concerns around IDAC and have visibly impacted on the public's trust in its operations. Justice Minister spokesperson Balesara Midra.
3: This has compelled the minister and the NDPP to meet urgently with IDAC investigating director to address these concerns and formulate practical solutions that will build public trust in institutions of government that are entrusted to deal with criminality. The minister and the NDPP are committed to maintaining their utmost respect for the processes of the Madlanga Commission in addressing these issues and will by no means interfere with the process of the Commission.
2: Gauteng police have again acknowledged the scale of illegal mining in the province and the dangers it poses following the deaths of two SANDF soldiers. The troops fell down a shaft at the abandoned CRD mine in Florida, west of Johannesburg, during an operation earlier today. The Defence Force says it will release the soldiers' names once their families have been notified. Police say, as painful as it is, the tragedy will not derail Operation Prosper, adding that efforts to eradicate illegal mining will continue. Nkosikona Malingamnisi has more.
4: Police have again admitted they are fighting a dangerous battle against so-called Zamazamas and the hazardous environments in which they operate. They say today's operation was intelligence-driven and carefully planned as part of Operation Prosper, which targets illegal mining. Deputy Provincial Commissioner Fred Gekana says one soldier fell into a vertical shaft while pursuing suspects. A second soldier tried to rescue him but also fell into the shaft. Both died. Gekana says the tunnel was wet and muddy, creating extremely dangerous conditions. He says police will continue operations in the area in honor of the fallen soldiers.
5: On arrival, of course, arrests were made. And when we had to go in to rescue our members, we managed to get those that are in close proximity. Up to now, we only arrested 20. 9 of them are Mozambicans, 6 are Zimbabweans, 3 are Malawians. One, it's a Lesotho national, and one, it's a South African national.
4: EWN has also confirmed the deceased soldiers are two men aged 32 and 33. Kosi Khona Malingamnisi, Eyewitness News in Florida, west of Johannesburg.
2: Cooperative Governance and Traditional Affairs Minister Vilenkosini Hlabisa says National Treasury should also withhold funds of other spheres of government and not just municipalities. Hlabisa says he supports the initiative by National Treasury to temporarily withhold equitable share funds for 69 municipalities due to poor management because it has the constitutional mandate to do so. But he says this should apply across the board because a lot of distressed municipalities are owed billions by provincial and national government departments. Hlabisa addressed the matter while speaking to the Cape Town's Press Club yesterday.
6: Municipalities are owed billions of rands by provincial governments and national departments. And then we elevated that the enforcement that is done to municipalities must be equally done to provincial governments and national departments.
2: And Deputy President Paul Mashatile says South Africa's Special Economic Zones program has generated 14.8 billion rand in revenue and created more than 30,000 jobs. Mashatile was speaking at the second International Special Economic Zones conference in Durban today. Mashatile says a World Bank study confirmed that the zones have helped attract investment and support industrial development.
7: Key benchmark projects such as the Tshwane Automotive Special Economic Zone and the Kuga Industrial Development Zone in the Eastern Cape serve as primary drivers for skills development and downstream supply chains.
2: However, the Deputy President acknowledged that some zones have faced challenges with businesses relocating from other parts of the country instead of creating entirely new investment. Mashatile says government's next phase will focus on boosting manufacturing, increasing its contribution to GDP and creating more jobs, particularly for young people and women.
7: The Special Economic Zones program is a key mechanism for this reindustrialization agenda, and after more than a decade, it's crucial to evaluate its impact.
2: Gold's trading at $4,013.02 an ounce. The rand's at 16.51 to the dollar, at 22.22 to the pound, at 18.89 to the euro. Brent crude oil's at $87.68 a barrel. A look at your weather. Clear skies in store for Gauteng tomorrow. Joburg will drop to overnight lows of 5 degrees and peak at highs of 22. Pretoria's at 6 and 24. Vereeniging at 3, reaching highs of 22 degrees as well. Cape Town will start off with morning fog patches. Otherwise, it's a partly cloudy Saturday with light and variable winds at a low of 12 and a high of 18 degrees. The top story in Eyewitness News this hour: Justice Minister Mamolo Kukubaya and National Director of Public Prosecutions Andy Mutibi plan to urgently meet with IDAC following testimonies that have emerged at the Matlanga Commission.
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0: 9 minutes after 10. Good evening. Welcome to the third hour of the Oprima Sango show on a Friday. I'm Siyabonga Mota, standing in for Praops this evening with you until 12 midnight. All right, we're getting into this now. We had a conversation earlier with Patricia Pillay, CEO of Polyco. Those are the people that, you know, are doing so amazing things that I think we can learn from. In this conversation or in this hour, we're getting into South Africans, you know, doing amazing or doing great things. And today we have, you know, Busiso Ntsele, who is founder of Isinkwa Setu campaign, you know, for so many South Africans. You know, the 370 social relief of distress grant is, you know, often seen as a means of survival, but people, you know, but someone in Everton in the south of Joburg in the Vaal, a community saw it as a foundation for something bigger. You know, they you know, putting together the money that they were getting, you know, where more than, you know, 1,200 grant recipients transformed hope in into ownership, you know, launching a community bakery that has since grown into other community-owned businesses, creating jobs, income, and, you know, renewed dignity in the process. It is a story for me, you know, that challenges how we think about poverty, collective action, economic empowerment, you know. Telling us some more, you know, joining us on this conversation is Usi Busiso Ntsele, founder of Isinkwa Setu campaign. We'll do that or have this conversation right after this.
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0: 702, Josie, my Josie, walk the talk is calling you to walk with the people for the people on Sunday, 26 July. Babize Bonke. And this year, you can choose from three different inner city routes. 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
0: Right, it's 12 minutes after 10 o'clock. Joining us now to have this, say, another inspirational conversation is Busiso Ntsele, founder of the Isinkwa Setu campaign. Busiso, good evening and thank you so much for joining us.
4: Good evening, my brother. How are you?
0: I'm doing great, Sbuda. I'm doing great. How's everything in Everton today?
4: Everything is good, my brother. Ngizabe ngicambele uNkulunkulu amanga athi izinto azikho right. Everything is good. Siyabonga. And I would like to also greet your listeners. Sanibonani.
0: All right, Sibusiso. So I think your story is something else, eh? You know, I was chatting earlier, and you know, because when we look into inspirational stories like yours, We have chats and we try up by all means to understand that if we have people who still have this mindset and this way of thinking, the future is still bright. I want you to talk to me about how this idea came about. I know you've told the story before, but please indulge me. I just want to understand how the campaign or how Isinkwa Setu came about.
4: You know, everything that I do, as Buswantsele boils back down to what Vaal is about and where do we come from as Vaal and where we are going. So in the news, we have not been on a good light in terms of the country, how the country views us as Mfuleni local municipality. So you open the news today, it's Mfuleni this, Mfuleni that tomorrow. And you know, those things are the things that propels one to want to do better for the region so that tomorrow there's something good spoken about us. You know, that's where the foundation is from everything that I do. So there's a stokvel called Isicholo Investment Stokvel that I've been running for the past 3 years. also trying to run away from the issue of Ponzi schemes and all of that, realizing that our people do have the money and they do want to make money, but they don't have the know-how. So I introduced Isicholo Investment Stokvel 3 years ago, have been moving successfully ever since from then, while doing the research of Isinkwa within our region, how much do we spend on a daily basis, and have come to a realization that only LCDBN region, minimum spend for per loaf a day is 7.2 million, the whole region. And when it comes to grocery, it's millions and millions on a monthly basis. Then I said to myself, you know, if we can participate in bread and also in grocery, we can actually grow. So for the past 3 years, I've been pitching the idea of togetherness to the community of Citibank through community radio stations and making people aware of our expenditure. And there's nothing that we benefit out of everything that we do. So the Isinkwa Setu was born. I then thought, who do I target when it comes to this? But the only money that I'm sure of that people do have outside those that are employed, it's the 350 grant. And realizing that some people, the 350 does not even take more than 30 minutes in their hands. It's gone. Yet those people don't have hope for tomorrow. I then presented the idea of Isinkwa Setu to the people to say, you know what, everything within our region should be owned by us and we should benefit from what we buy. So there's a slogan of Isinkwa Setu that says, Motuha aje semojisang. So in English, you translate it to a person must benefit where they from where they buy. So that's how the idea came about. And through God's grace, 1,200 people trusted me with their money, and that's how it came about. The research was done. The bakery was there that was not functioning. I've done all due diligence in understanding that when I present this, this is the route that we're going to take. So that's how Isinkwa Setu was done. Like I'm saying, through God's grace, people heard me and they joined. And today we are 8 months in.
0: Okay, you said there was a, well, you did your research and you realized that just the Dibeng alone on bread daily, you spend about 7.2 million rand. That's what you got.
4: That's a minimum.
0: That's a minimum. Yeah, that's a minimum. And you said, we can capitalize in this market, but not just to be capitalists, but to uplift our communities, because this has created employment. I want to understand that, you know, you have the 1,200 people that believed in this idea, believed in this initiative.
4: Yes.
0: And you had a bakery that was there, that is there in the area, but it is not functional. How do you, what happens and what do you put forward? Like, who starts doing what? I want you to just paint the picture, say, okay, we have agreed, here's the money, we are trusting you, Esposiso. Please, action it, start the plan now. What happens then?
4: You know, in the history of black people, you can't have five black people running one initiative and think it's going to succeed. Because on that note, there's egos that are clash, and there's so many things that will happen. We'll end up being in the news where people say, no, money was squandered, blah, blah, blah. So when I presented the whole idea, I put forward to the people that a chance should be given to Sibusiso Ntsele following his dream in assisting the community. So all that I need is for you guys to invest in this, and I'll make it possible that you guys get your dividends and you grow. Like I'm saying, through God's grace, people listen to me and believe me. And that emanates from all the projects that I've been running and the trust that I've gotten within the community. So what I did, we raised 420,000 rand. So immediately after raising the 420,000, we approached the bakery, the bakery owner. And then we said, okay, let's buy the equipment. And the equipment was amounting to around 600,000. So the surplus of the money, I took it from the Isicholo investment stock fund, like I said. So we then had the bakery. But now, here is the interesting story in this. 1,200 people, when they spend 20 bucks each on a daily basis, it amounts to a lot of money. Do you understand? Which is now... The interesting part about this inquiry is that our base is the 1,200 people. So if we have 1,200 people buying their bread from Isinkwasetu, that means the very same people already have the profits. Because whether we like it or not, if we don't support ourselves, we will have to support somebody else. So we have a choice. Either we support ourselves or we support somebody else.
0: Okay, we've lost this process. I don't know what happened there. But we're still talking about, you know, the action plan when he started the business. The 1,200 people that trusted him to say, hey, man, we don't have much, but this is what we're getting from the government as people who are unemployed, who were, you know, hit hard by COVID. We're trusting you this month. And he did mention that the first collection was about 400, just under 500,000 rand. And that one would think that, you know, that's not a lot of money, but it is. It is, you know, to start something like this. We just lost Sibusiso now. I think Tediso is still trying to, you know, make sure that we get Sibusiso back on the line. But I want you to throw in your questions and talk to us. And if you have direct questions to Sibusiso or, you know, in any way where you want some guidance, some inspiration from his story, because that would be one element for me, at least, that I would say carries a lot when it comes to changing the narrative and the ideas in our communities. Who would have thought that such an idea would come and one person would be, you know, so creative, not to be a capitalist, not to take away from his community, but to say, hey, there's 1,200 of us. And I just had my calculator out now. That I don't know. I still have to ask Moses how much a loaf cost. But if they supply, let's say, 1,200 loaves at a unit price of, let's say, 12 rand. Okay, let me go back to my calculator. So if you say 12 rand, let's say just to the 1,200 people, because he said that's the base, that's the market. That's about 14,000 rand a day. I don't know. I'll have to double check with him on how much a loaf of bread costs. So if you were to make such every day, and let's say you trade six times a week, the week gives you something around the 80s. Tell me, is it not possible for you to make a good return in that investment? I absolutely think that this was one of the brilliant, most brilliant ideas that Sibusiso came with, and I think so many people can learn a lot from 011 883-0702. It's 25 minutes after 10 o'clock. I'm taking a WhatsApp your calls because I want you to be part of this conversation where you would dig more into what is it that can change the idea, the narrative, the stereotypes, the stigma that you always find, you know, you always find in communities. You know, and there's so many things. And you did mention, so when we started the conversation, that the country's just facing a lot. There are things also that locally are a problem in Sidi Bing, that at least there should be some sort of positivity, you know, that such campaigns would drive. This story reminds me of a group of people, group of women, in fact, in my community, in my village, my mother's side, the village in Mpumalanga, where I was so sad that when I learned that that whole production, since some have unfortunately passed, is no longer a thing, you know. But we used to, so they bought a fence and they bought some irrigation systems and they started farming. They were planting crops, so you'd find pretty much everything. Cabbage, carrot, spinach, potatoes, sweet potatoes, beans, tomatoes, onion, green pepper. You know, I can tell you, now when I look in hindsight, that was a community initiative. You know, I wouldn't know the business side of it, you know, on how much they contributed to make that project a reality or to make it work. I don't know how much they would have contributed, but I can, you know, absolutely attest that it was a success. The women who started that project were able to feed their families every day. Every day. I can say that without thinking twice. We used to go there because at home we didn't have a section to plant, but there's a friend of mine, childhood friend of mine, that we used to go to his mother's plot and just assist there and play there, you know, and all of that. It was, I don't remember a day where, I mean, there was a moment where we were kids, we would get tired of vegetables and say, it's potatoes again, it's cabbage again. But I can tell you, we ate, we were fed, because my family would buy from them. You know, some would sell. I think one thing was that where you would hardly not find it in a home, there were three things: spinach, onion, and tomatoes. There was no way that you wouldn't find those. They were always there. So now going back to Sibusiso, you would learn a story of someone who's brave, in fact, because this also wants you to be brave. But it also wants you to be someone who cares about your community. And it saddens me that some of our villages, when we go back, the idea of farming, and I'm not saying farm because you want to go to the market. And I mean, if you do that, fantastic, beautiful. But the element of people farming so that they can eat, you know. So where we don't buy tomatoes, we don't buy carrot, maybe we don't buy green peppers. And we just, the things that we just get from the garden. I wish we could go back and have that. And I think I saw there's a school in Orlando. Ooh, okay. Is it Orlando? No, is it Orlando? Is it Deep Kloof? Yeah, I would like to say it's in Deep Kloof. I just forgot the school. We went there with a friend of mine because it was a story that we were covering on mining dumps. But that's not really the conversation now. But we got into the school and we found, I think there's a teacher and, you know, some other people that work at the school. They were farming. They were preparing the land for planting, you know. And they said they were putting in spinach and, was it spinach and lettuce? I can't remember. But it was beautiful to see that in the heart of Soweto, there are people who are interested in such. You know, very, very interesting. So what I'm trying to say with this, that what I've learned from Osbusis is that how then do you bring together communities? And it doesn't have to be, because people sometimes will think that let's just have the whole of Joburg doing one thing. I don't think that's practical at this moment. But how do you have that part of the community, the community that has, you know, a few people that would just start an initiative and run with it. And then we learn gradually. And it saddens me, as I said, that in a lot of rural areas, you'd find land. Maybe not 20,000 hectares, maybe not, but you'd find land that is about between 2 to 7 hectares that is good enough for people to farm. There would be issues where they don't have funding, issues of water, you know, issues of, you know, accessing the market. And sometimes the skills and the knowledge of the how-to in this regard. I don't know what happened to training centers and you know, I haven't been in some parts of the country in a while, so I wouldn't be telling giving the correct information. But again, I've seen villages that had training centers that will be teaching people how to sow, you know, how to make basic fashion design, basically use a sewing machine, tailoring, you know, designing some wedding gowns sometimes, or like traditional t-shirts and shirts, pants. Those are the smaller nyana things. Maybe I'm not sure if there's a term smaller nyana, but those are the foundations of building communities. You know, training centers where they learn about some type of, say, lately I would assume that it should, in fact, coding for young people. You know, building websites. You know, so it takes that one village, that one community, as Busiso did, to say, how then do we grow from here? How do we build from here? 011-883-0702. I'm very keen to hear what your community has done, what initiatives as your community started, what would be the bigger idea. Do we still come together and say, hey, let's build this, you know. What do we do? Do you still have that, you know? And it cuts across, you know. You'd find people, we've spoken to people here who've opened homes for children that are homeless. Spoken to people who are, you know, making serious change in their communities, you know, supporting schools. We've spoken to many people before. What are you doing in your community? What are you doing in your community? And how are you making this particular thing, you know, that you're doing have that impact in your community? I'm very keen to know that. Talk to me. The lines are open. Okay, I'm told now that we have a challenge again, that we are struggling to get through people to talk to us now. I only thought maybe it was us making calls going out. Oh, with that slight challenge, we'll sort it out now. But I just want to understand, you know, in your communities and how you've resolved it, you know, how you've come together as communities and say, there's serious unemployment, our kids are not learning any skills. We want to sort it out. Getting a comment here, says, topics are so good that one does not know which one can contribute. All are towards building a nation. We have one bakery at Slovo, Doronkop. That has just established, and I was encouraging them, and they say they also supply. Okay, there's a term that has been used here. Other people, electricity must not be a problem as their stove usage gas, and yeah. So I think there is that conversation that that there are people are doing something in their communities, and. Let's learn how to go about this. There was a question to say beyond us maybe writing and updating our CVs and our profiles so that we can look for employment. But there was a conversation that say. In our own communities, what can we do? It has been there for some time. And are we waiting for the companies to open? Are we waiting for foreign investment to shape our communities? Nations, we need to build our own nations in that way. I recently went to Mpumalanga, my village. I'm learning there that there were old farms or plots where the community used to farm, used to do maize. While some are still doing it, but most of them are neglected, you know, very much so. What happened? I remember my parents told me, and for sure, if you did your education, let's say in the 60s, let's say in the 70s, let's say the 60s, the 70s, the 80s, if you did your education around those days, maybe in the early 90s as well, there was... agriculture subjects. There was something also called is it business consumer? It's changed now to business studies. Should we just say we see all the subjects? It's all good to have them, but let's add more that are more practical. In high school, I think we had, hospitality studies, where I didn't do hospitality, but where some of our classmates were doing, learning to cook different dishes for hotel purposes or for tourism purposes. And I thought, I wouldn't do this. I can learn to cook at home. But I see the need to have those practical skills. So while our lines are down now and we couldn't, you know, continue our conversation with Sibusiso, one thing that I've taken from, you know, looking into his journey –

0: it takes that one person to think and say, how do I change this? Is the focus highly on tertiary education? Or is it should be something that we push? All right, the lines are back now. We do have Sibusiso now. Sibusiso, are you there?
1: I'm here, my brother. Can you hear me?
0: I can hear you. Sorry, man. I lost you there. Apologies for that. But you were still, you know, talking to me about the action plan. I went on about community development in the last couple of minutes. But maybe let's proceed and talk to me about, obviously, the action plan. You said we got cut off when you were just explaining the part on the money that you've raised and taking some money from the other organization and then going from there. Talk to me, or maybe I would say proceed from there.
1: Yeah. So like I was saying, we raised 420,000, and then we started the bakery, obviously took the money from Isicholo Investments Stokvel. But what's nice about the plan is...
0: It would seem to have a little bit of a challenge once again. Okay, we'll continue and just see, try to figure out what could be the challenge. But honestly, with Sibusiso, you learn the communities being resilient and not allowing anything basically to stop them. Let me perhaps also touch on the issues of getting funding. I don't want to talk about organizations like NYTA and so on. I don't really want to get into that. I don't think people are sitting there and they don't have ideas. I think people do have ideas. All right, Sibusiso. Sorry, man. I don't know. Probably it's, I don't know. Yeah. Let's try to capitalize on the remaining minutes. The 400,000 rand plus minus has been raised, and the work starts.
2: Yeah, then we got the bakery, where to top it up, but we got the bakery. What's nice about this is that 1,200 people is the base. That's our base in terms of making sure that the business does not die. The business, in fact, becomes successful from that base. Because on a daily now, if we sell 1,200 loaves, because now our startup price is 13 bucks, that means we are raising 15,600 a month. You multiply that by 30 days, that gives you 468,000 rand. You understand?
0: Yeah.
2: So on the 468,000 rand, we would be dealing with an issue of scaling the business, overheads, and then we share profits evenly amongst ourselves. Now, we've got two choices. Either we eat the money, or we scale up the business and open other branches or open other businesses. Now, when we started, it was a bakery. Now we've got a supermarket. And the supermarket has a butchery in it. So you see, the direction that we need to take as a black community, actually, Akumelanga sebenzi sama stokvel for the way we used to use our stokvels. Remember back in the years, stokvels were only used for ingubo, blankets, and Tupperwares, things that did not matter the most. Things that matter the most now is that we build companies with our stokvels. We actually put ourselves in a position where we can benefit more in the future. Also with the SRD grant. I mean, if you check in South Africa, we've got more than minimum 2 million.

0: million people earning grant in South Africa. Now, if you can cap it at 350 multiplied by 2 million, I mean, that's 700 million rand that can be raised in 1 month by only 2 million people earning grant. And 700 million can open so many companies. So that is where we are as Isinkwa Sethu. It's not only about Isinkwa, it's not only about grocery, but it's about everything that benefits us, that we use. That is why the slogan says, Muthu ha ajese mujizang. I mean, anything as it says inside, ngaba impahla, into kumele singene kuyo as abantu abamnyama, become participants. Filling stations, participants, companies that produce food, that's our food. So everything FE7SA as a black community, we need to participate in it. I mean, the grocery industry is worth billions every year, and those billions comes from us as a black community. You understand? We are the biggest consumers of everything in our country, but we don't benefit from whatever that we consume. So our line of base is the 1,200 people. Now, labantu bayi 1,200, as and when Isinkwa Sethu grows and branches out into other communities, these people will get royalty fees. That means the lives of these 1,200 people have changed forever. As I'm talking to you now, on Monday we are paying out the first dividends after 6 full months. So you understand that for the past 6 months, we were busy developing plastic, our logos, getting the right stuff, trying to push the issue of transporting, getting our client base in a proper way, and making sure that all these people, they participate in the program. So for the past 6 months, we've been implementing, making sure that this business becomes a success. Whatever we were making for the past 6 months is what was going back to the business. Now, after 6 months, it's the first month when people are saying, okay, we are now getting our dividends. It might not be much, because people will be getting 105 rand now, because this month only we managed to have at least a profit of 120,000. Do you understand? Which will be shared evenly amongst ourselves. So you can imagine that from the 1,000, and that's only on 900 people continuously buying. So if we go to 1,200 people, we go to 2,000 people, we go to 5,000 people, that means eventually when we go to 10,000 loaves a day, our people will be getting more than 2,000 to 3,000 rand every month. Do you understand? Yeah. I mean, if we go to 1 million loaves, that means our people will be getting 20, 25, 30,000 each and every one of them every month. I mean, that is, you know, we go to 5 million loaves, just like every biggest company that exists now. I mean, every day, South Africa buys more than 10 million loaves of bread. You can imagine if our people can be able to get dividends from us selling 1.5 to 2 million loaves, I mean, you can do the calculations.
1: Absolutely,
0: Do you understand?
1: Yeah.
0: So one is looking at a very bright future.
1: Yeah. So I want to talk about this because it's very important. Because we can talk about the building, obviously, of the organization and all of that. There's one moment sometimes that when you're sleeping at night and you see these challenges and you're like, yo, I'm this is challenging. What would be those and how did you deal with them?
0: You know, the biggest challenge was to get our people understand that you cannot just put money and not participate. That was the biggest challenge. Remember, I said to you, our base is 1,200 people. Yes, God will help us go to 10,000, 50,000 loaves. But if we can get this 1,200 people, our base, to be focused on buying and supporting their own business, then we have won. And to this day, we are winning, because when we started, people did not understand this properly. They only put money and thought money will grow from trees. But they needed to understand that you can't have your own business and buy from another person's business. It doesn't make sense. You understand? So now we've got 900 fully committed people, and we are pushing that this 1,200. So that was the biggest challenge. Otherwise, scaling the business and growing it to much bigger numbers, it's not a problem, because that can emanate from the marketing side of things. But the focus, that our core focus was that we get this 1,200 people, we get the concept right. Do you understand? And now we had 900 committed. Now 1,200 people next month definitely would make that 1,200 people. And then we can grow it from there, 2.5, 5,000, because outside the 1,200 people, we've got now the whole South Africa up in arms saying we want isiNkosi. So we cannot go to Mpumalanga and scale it when we are struggling to make sure that here on our base we get it right. So like I'm saying, the biggest challenge was that one, but in God's grace, we are winning. We have won that, and our people are fully on board. Next month will be definite on 1,200. We've got this software designed to make sure that all our people participate and they benefit.
1: So was this, no, absolutely. I want to touch on this one as well, that, you know, you spoke about a supermarket. I'm not sure if it's running already or you're still building, but how then the idea of the supermarket, how did it come about?
0: The slogan says Motuha Ajesemujisa. Any person in each and every household, we are talking about bread, we are talking about grocery. There is no house that functions without grocery. Do you understand? So you have a choice of buying grocery anyway. But now we don't give you a choice, because that choice does not benefit you. Now we give you a choice of beneficiation. You go and buy grocery from isiNkosi to grocery, you support yourself. You understand? So we had to now borrow from isiXholo Investment Stokvel to open a grocery shop, with an explanation to our people that, guys, whether we like it or not, if we buy from all these other outlets, we don't benefit anything. But here's a bakery that is in existence. Let's open a grocery so that we know that we channel all our money into one program, which is a grocery, butchery, and bakery. Now, basically now, that means and then we support it, we make money out of it. Hence, I'm saying to you, we will be going to a point where at some point, one of these people will walk out with 20, 30,000 a month based on these two entities. You understand? So the plan is to also branch out on so many things, because our people have cars. We want to branch out into a filling station. You understand? We want to branch out. So we want to make sure that Val on its own can stand in its legs and say our own economy is in our own hands. I mean, you look at one of the biggest outlets in South Africa. People who own those outlets that South Africans buy from are living in Europe. Some of them are living in Cape Town. They don't know our challenges. They don't know our problems. Do you understand? So the biggest thing here is to make sure that we solve our problem using our own resources. And whether you like it or not, a stomach doesn't have a credit facility. You can never say today you don't eat, you'll eat next week. You have to eat each and every day. But having you eat for the past 20, 30 years, if you are 30 years old, what has it benefited you? Nothing.
1: Mm. You know, the idea of what's this? Build your own community is very important. In you know, one would then ask this person and say, how would you inspire other communities? It might not be in the business, let's say, of bread, or let's say of a supermarket groceries, but in other spaces as well. How would you encourage them? What would you say to them in order for them to be able to come together? Because let's be honest, there are issues of trust. I think you did touch a little bit on it earlier.
0: Look, not everybody in the community, my brother, is not trustworthy. And my motto when I talk to people, I say, not every black man is a criminal. We are not all born the same. There are people that are willing to assist their own communities and make sure that the community thrives. But the biggest motivation that I would give to communities is that some communities have things that we want as Citibank. Do you understand? Let them capitalize on that and make sure that they move with it and build capital from that. I mean, if you go to areas like Limpopo, they've got mangoes, they've got tomatoes, they've got avocados. All of those things are things that can grow very well in their communities, but they are not owned by them. They are not sold by them. I mean, you find the tomato industry has been taken by one company, but those people in that area, they don't benefit anything. Now it's time for them to stand up and say, some of our resources must benefit us. Imagine if Limpopo can stand up, the whole Limpopo stand up and hold hands. Don't you think they can be a powerhouse? Because everything that comes from them is 70% of what the market holds. If you go to Johannesburg fruit and veg market, 75% of everything that you find there comes from Limpopo. So imagine if Limpopians can come together and hold hands and says, okay, now we are starting to plow, we are starting to have our own things benefit us. Let's have tomatoes, let's have mangoes, let's have groups that can plant those things so that we can feed the entire community, the entire South Africa. Do you understand? So there's so many things that as communities we can do. There's communities that excel in certain things. All that we need is people that are honest, who can hold the fort and make sure that they build within their communities. And in Kalangutama community, I am Azumuntu, Oguguti, we character a right or not. So it's time for Abandaba Mnyama Kutsizimele Manjisipilde, because you go to podcasts, you listen to these white guys talk about us, then you understand that these guys, they don't have respect for us. They think that, in fact, there's nothing good that can come out of the black people. Do you understand? So Mina Ngusibusontela, I would encourage and say, communities, we need to stand together now. Whether Isimkwasetu branches out, that can be your baby that you can run with it and make money for the community. But also, there are certain things that you excel from as communities. Let's stand and make those things known the entire world. Because today, Isimkwasetu is gazetted in the government gazette, not because we are clever, but because we saw a need for us to change our lives.
1: Yep.
0: It started from there.
1: Yeah, so this is a quick one before I let you go because we've run out of time. Someone is saying, I like the idea of your guest. Big up to him. I wish all of them the best. We have graduates or graduated people who are unemployed who can stand up and make a difference in our community. So this is, let's leave it here, my brother. Thank you so much for your time.
0: Thank you so much to your listeners. Thank you so much to South Africa. For hosting me. Thank you.
1: Sibusiso Ntsele, founder of Isinkwasetu campaign. We really apologize for that technical glitch earlier, but I think we should at some point re-invite or have Sibusiso on the show just to touch on some of the things that we couldn't, go to in this hour.
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5: For the wrap of your Eyewitness News, I'm Mikey Molapo. Suspended EMPD Deputy Chief Julius Mkhwanazi has been arrested by the Independent Police Investigating Directorate in connection with the alleged theft of precious stones worth 14.9 million rand from a property in Kilani in 2023. Mkhwanazi was the remaining suspect whom police executed an arrest warrant on in Bedford View on Friday night. Earlier on Friday, a JMPD officer known as Witness K was arrested and is being held at a police station in Germiston. She's the fourth suspect to be arrested in the case and will remain in custody ahead of her expected court appearance with Mkhwanazi on Monday. Three suspects appeared in the Johannesburg Magistrates Court this week in connection with the alleged robbery, and they are facing charges including robbery with aggravating circumstances. Two of the accused were granted bail of 5,000 rand each, while charges against the third suspect were withdrawn. Justice Minister Mamoloko Kubaya and National Director of Public Prosecutions ND Mutibi plan to urgently meet with IDAC following testimonies that have emerged at the Matlanga Commission. Kubaya and Mutibi say they are seriously concerned about the allegations levelled by witnesses at the Commission regarding the conduct of IDAC officials and its head. This ahead of IDAC head Andrea Johnson's appearance before the Commission next week to answer a series of allegations of questionable conduct levelled against her. One of the several allegations Johnson is expected to address under oath is her alleged improper relationship with Crime Intelligence Senior Officer Feroz Khan. This follows IDAC's Senior Investigator Brian Padiachi's three-day testimony this week, where he faced tough questions about the entity's relationship with Khan amid allegations of IDAC being weaponized to fight Khan's factional battles. The minister and Mutibi say these allegations raise serious credibility concerns around IDAC and have visibly impacted the public's trust in its operations. Justice Minister spokesperson Palesa Ramitla.
6: This has compelled the minister and the NDPP to meet urgently with IDAC Investigating Director to address these concerns and formulate practical solutions that will build public trust in institutions of government that are entrusted to deal with criminality. The minister and the NDPP are committed to maintaining their utmost respect for the processes of the Matlanga Commission in addressing these issues and will by no means interfere with the process of the Commission.
5: Meanwhile, after a brief illness that stopped her from appearing before the Matlanga Commission this week, Johnson is back at work. Johnson joined a list of high-profile people, including Khan, who submitted medical certificates to avoid appearing at the commission. At the same time, the postponement application of controversial Northwest businessman Suleiman Karim has been moved to next week. On Friday, the commission was expected to hear more about whistleblower reports that Karim was spotted at a Cape Town shopping center while allegedly unwell. Staying with the inquiry, the Matlanga Commission heard evidence about police discrepancies and bungling of a major drug bust involving cocaine with a street value of 200 million rand. In June 2021, police confiscated more than 540 kilograms of cocaine from a container at a depot in Isipingo in Durban. The cocaine was stolen a few months later from a Hawks storage facility, with allegations that police officials may have colluded with drug cartels to execute the theft. KwaZulu-Natal-based officer Mbongeleni Mpangase testified on Friday and denied knowing anything about the theft.
7: I wish to state that I do not know who broke into the Poshepstone storage, and I was not aware that there were no proper security measures in place.
5: The commission has heard testimony from several police officers on the bust, including from suspended KwaZulu-Natal Hawks head Lesetja Sununa. Gauteng police say efforts to eradicate illegal mining will continue in honour of two SANDF troops who fell down a shaft at the abandoned CRD mine in Florida west of Johannesburg during anti-illegal mining operations on Friday. Provincial Deputy Police Commissioner Fred Kekana said the operation known as Operation Prosper in cooperation with the Defence Force was intelligence-led and meticulously planned. Kekana said while police and soldiers are not specifically trained for underground operations in abandoned mines, members were equipped to enter the tunnel in pursuit of suspected illegal miners. Acknowledging the scale of illegal mining in the province and the dangers it poses, Kekana said security forces remain committed to continuing operations against illegal mining in the area.
8: No, definitely we are coming back, and condolences to our colleagues. And based on that, those who will still come and continue to do illegal mining here, they will not get any opportunity again. We are coming back, and I can tell you, we are going to clean this whole place.
5: The Defence Force says it will release the soldiers' names once their families have been notified. And the Public Protector has recommended a thorough law enforcement investigation into the growing sale of rotten and expired food products at spaza shops. A new report released by the Chapter 9 Institution has found that the Gauteng government and its municipalities have failed to ensure compliance with food safety regulations. The investigation was prompted by the deaths of at least 23 children across the country who died 2 years ago after suspected food poisoning believed to be linked to products bought from informal stores. A look at your weather. A fine Saturday in store for Gauteng. Joburg will drop to overnight lows of 5 degrees and peak at highs of 22. Pretoria is at 6 and 24. Vereeniging is at 3 and 22 degrees as well. Cape Town will start off with morning fog patches. Otherwise, it's a partly cloudy Saturday with light and variable winds at a low of 12 and a high of 18 degrees. For these and other stories, visit ewn.co.za. And that's a wrap of your Eyewitness News.
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0: It's 11 minutes or 12 minutes after 11 o'clock right here on 702. Welcome to the fourth and the final hour of the Oprima Sanga show on a Friday. Playing on the background right now was Teddy Pendergrass, Can We Be Lovers, released in his album Joy in 1988. What a beautiful song from Teddy Pendergrass. May his soul rest in peace. This is our feature, Voices and Choices. Call us on 011-883-0702-0727-0217-02. Tell us, or select that song and tell us why that song. What does it remind you of? I'm going to go to the WhatsApp line now, or on 0727-0721-702.
1: Good evening, Babu Mota, Virginia, Lo, Echablani, Babu Mota, Kerum Dalele, Ingomaga Taina Ross, a hangover. Inkumbuza way back, Nabangan Bam, Babu Mota, Sisa Kula, Sitandu Womnanji, Babu Mota, Nyabonga. Good night.

0: Diana Ross. This one is titled Love Hangover in his album. In fact, it was released in 1976. Yeah. All right, we continue on 011-883-0702. We're taking Mapi in... Is it Peter Maritzburg? Yeah, Mapi, good evening. Talk to us.
1: Good evening, Lucia.
0: Yes, what song would you like us to play for you this evening?
1: Well, I wanted Rita Kurich, everybody get, and we settle for Danzigel, or You Let Me In.
0: Ooh, why that song? Why that song, Mapi?
1: Well, like I said, that I wanted that one. I was going to dedicate it to Uncle Shakes Mashaba, the Bafana Bafana coach. Yeah, he loved that song.
0: All right. Yeah, no, we'll play it for you. We'll play it for you. Definitely play it for you, Mapi. Danzigel, You Let Me In.

0: Dan Siegel, you let me in right here on 702 Voices and Choices. Ooh, I hope my people did enjoy the song. All right, let me take Humphrey in Benoni. Humphrey, good evening.
1: Good evening, my brother. How are you?
0: I'm doing great, man. How are you doing this evening?
1: No, I'm good, my brother. I'm good. Can't complain.
0: Talk to me. What song? What song would you like us to play for you this evening?
1: Oh Lord, my Lord, Brook Benton.
0: Why that song?
1: Man, we have just received a message that two of our teachers from Mabata High School in Soweto, teacher Maditi and Lasuku, they passed on. May their soul rest in peace.
0: No, Humphrey, we'll definitely play it for you, man. This song, I think it's a very important song for you.

0: We move on with the conversation. In fact, with the music this evening, it's 25 minutes after 11 o'clock, right here on the Opri Masango Show on 702 Voices and Choices. Let's take Prabeni in Moraletta Park in Pretoria. Good evening, Prabeni.
1: Abutisia, how are you?
0: Doing great, man. How are you doing?
1: This is just showing you. You know this show, né? It means it's called by people who are over 50. We are running into the 60s and 70s. But no, I really want to take this time, take into consideration what's going on in our country. I think it's time to unite.
0: Absolutely. Absolutely.
1: 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Let's unite and speak in one voice. Let's take the Winans back to 1986. Love has no color. And please dedicate this to Mr. Kenny Maestri, the Mafuta Gems.
0: Yeah. I'll definitely do that. Thank you so much, Prabeni.

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0: Kenny Maestri sets the stage with the greatest hits of the 80s
1: and 90s. At 2 p.m., Kushaza Sibiya keeps the nostalgia flowing
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0: celebrates the sounds of the continent
1: with This Is Africa.
0: It's more than just music.
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4: Can you please play me, Michael Bolton? 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There's no reason. It's just that I haven't heard a song for quite a long time. Thank you, Sissy from Netherlands. Thanks again.

0: 702. Voices and choices.
1: Hi, 702. I would like to book a song. If you can play that song for me, I would like to request a song by Tracy Chapman, Mountain of Things. I would say really I dedicate to, let me say, to everybody in South Africa, to everybody who's economically not good.

0: It's 18 minutes before 12 o'clock. Tracy Chapman right here on 702. This is one of Chris's favorite songs as well. All right, we'll take a short break now and then we continue with Voices and Choices right after this.
1: In the last 24 hours, this is what's happened in your world.
2: The NPA says head of the anti-corruption watchdog IDEC, Andrea Johnson, has returned to work. Johnson was scheduled to testify at the Matlanga Commission on Monday, but made an about turn saying she was ill and had to be rushed to hospital. Spokesperson of the NPA, Kaiser Khanyaho, has confirmed that Johnson met with the NPA boss, Andy Mutibi, just yesterday.
3: Andrea Johnson is a part of the exco of the NPA by virtue of him being the head of the independent directorate against corruption. But he has met one-on-one with him yesterday.
1: EWN, in touch, in tune, and independent.
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8: Good evening. May you please play me a song, Prayer, by the OJs. It's dedicated to South Africa.

0: I think someone said they're praying for South Africa with this song by the OJs, The Prayer. It's just 10 minutes before we'll wrap it up. But just have more of your calls on 011-883-0702. Gabriel in Soweto, good evening.
1: Good evening. How are you?
0: Good. How are you, man? Talk to me.
1: I'm okay, thanks. I dedicate this song to a friend of mine who has since passed on. Now this song reminds me of them, the Rolling Stones, Ruby Tuesday.
0: Hope you find comfort, Gabriel, in this song. Thank you so much for your call. Gabriel is in Soweto, Ruby Tuesday. The Rolling

All right, it's 8 minutes before 12 o'clock. Let's get into some of your requests that you've made on WhatsApp on 0727021702. Good evening, Siyabonga. May you kindly please play me the song Ndinike Indawo by Jizzle Brothers. I love the song, and the group for that is Xhosa Feel in their songs. Ntuthuzelo at Palm Ridge.

0: It's a Chazal Brothers and Dinige in Dao. It's requested by Untutuzela and Palm Ridge. We're going to take the last one now on 011-883-0702. Mandla in Joburg South. Good evening. Talk to me.
1: Good evening. How are you, sir?
0: Good. How are you? Talk to me. What song do you want us to play for you this evening?
1: Levi Matosa. I think the selection has been made for me. She'd have been 49 years old.
0: Would be. Talk to me quickly. Why the song?
1: What a classy and a pure heart and a pure soul. Rest in peace.
0: Right. Thank you so much. Thank you so much, Mandla in Joburg South. Levi Matosa. I love the music.

0: so much for joining us on this special edition of the Opry Masango Show. That's how we're wrapping it up. Thank you so much to the producers, Teddy Son Tsigalelo and Chris, and myself, Siyabonga Mota. Good morning and have a nice weekend.
1: Joburg is more than just a city. It's an energy, a pulse, and a feeling connecting everybody. The heart of Mzansi.
2: It's Joburg.
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1: In the 702 Jozi My Jozi Walk the Talk. Babize bonke. On Sunday, 26 July, we're going to the iconic Joburg CBD, the home of dream creators and operators, where we dominate and history make. 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
1: With the wrap of your eyewitness news, I'm Mikey Molapo. Suspended EMPD Deputy Chief Julius Mkhwanazi has been arrested by the Independent Police Investigating Directorate in connection with the alleged theft of precious stones worth 14.9 million rand from a property in Killarney in 2023. Mkhwanazi was the remaining suspect whom police executed an arrest warrant on in Bedford View on Friday night. Earlier on Friday, a JMPD officer known as Witness K was arrested and is being held at a police station in Germiston. She's the fourth suspect to be arrested in the case and will remain in custody ahead of her expected court appearance with Mkhwanazi on Monday. Three suspects appeared in the Johannesburg Magistrates Court this week in connection with the alleged robbery, and they're facing charges including robbery with aggravating circumstances. Two of the accused were granted bail of 5,000 rand each, while charges against the third suspect were withdrawn. Justice Minister Mamelodi Gugubayi and National Director of Public Prosecutions ND Mutibi plan to urgently meet with IDAC following testimonies that have emerged at the Matlanga Commission. Gugubayi and Mutibi say they are seriously concerned about the allegations levelled by witnesses at the commission regarding the conduct of IDAC officials and its head. This ahead of IDAC head Andrea Johnson's appearance before the commission next week to answer a series of allegations of questionable conduct levelled against her. One of the several allegations Johnson is expected to address under oath is her alleged improper relationship with Crime Intelligence senior officer Feroz Khan. This follows IDAC's senior investigator Brian Padiachi's three-day testimony this week, where he faced tough questions about the entity's relationship with Khan amid allegations of IDAC being weaponized to fight Khan's factional battles. The minister and Mutibi say these allegations raise serious credibility concerns around IDAC and have visibly impacted the public's trust in its operations. Justice Minister spokesperson Palesa Ramidwa.
2: This has compelled the minister and the NDPP to meet urgently with IDAC Investigating Director to address these concerns and formulate practical solutions that will build public trust in institutions of government that are entrusted to deal with criminality. The minister and the NDPP are committed to maintaining their utmost respect for the processes of the Matlanga Commission in addressing these issues and will by no means interfere with the process of the commission.
1: Meanwhile, after a brief illness that stopped her from appearing before the Matlanga Commission this week, Johnson is back at work. Johnson joined a list of high-profile people, including Khan, who submitted medical certificates to avoid appearing at the commission. At the same time, the postponement application of controversial Northwest businessman Suleiman Karim has been moved to next week. On Friday, the commission was expected to hear more about whistleblower reports that Karim was spotted at a Cape Town shopping center while allegedly unwell. Staying with the inquiry, the Matlanga Commission heard evidence about police discrepancies and bungling of a major drug bust involving cocaine with a street value of 200 million rand. In June 2021, police confiscated more than 540 kilograms of cocaine from a container at a depot in Isipingo in Durban. The cocaine was stolen a few months later from a Hawks storage facility, with allegations that police officials may have colluded with drug cartels to execute the theft. KwaZulu-Natal-based officer Mbongeleni Mpangase testified on Friday and denied knowing anything about the theft.
3: I wish to state that I do not know who broke into the Poshepston storage, and I was not aware that there were no proper security measures in place.
1: The commission has heard testimony from several police officers on the bust, including from suspended KwaZulu-Natal Hawks head Leseja Sonona. Gauteng police say efforts to eradicate illegal mining will continue in honour of two SANDF troops who fell down a shaft at the abandoned CRD mine in Florida, west of Johannesburg, during anti-illegal mining operations on Friday. Provincial Deputy Police Commissioner Fred Kekana said the operation, known as Operation Prosper, in cooperation with the Defence Force, was intelligence-led and meticulously planned. Kekana said while police and soldiers are not specifically trained for underground operations, operations in abandoned mines, members were equipped to enter the tunnel in pursuit of suspected illegal miners. Acknowledging the scale of illegal mining in the province and the dangers it poses, Gekana said security forces remain committed to continuing operations against illegal mining in the area.
4: No, definitely we are coming back, and condolences to our colleagues. And based on that, those who will still come and continue to do illegal mining here, they will not get any opportunity again. We are coming back, and I can tell you, we are going to clean this whole place.
1: The Defence Force says it will release the soldiers' names once their families have been notified. And the Public Protector has recommended a thorough law enforcement investigation into the growing sale of rotten and expired food products at spaza shops. A new report released by the Chapter 9 institution has found that the Gauteng government and its municipalities have failed to ensure compliance with food safety regulations. The investigation was prompted by the deaths of at least 23 children across the country who died 2 years ago after suspected food poisoning believed to be linked to products bought from informal stores. A look at your weather. A fine Saturday in store for Gauteng. Joburg will drop to overnight lows of 5 degrees and peak at highs of 22. Pretoria is at 6 and 24. Vereeniging is at 3 and 22 degrees as well. Cape Town will start off with morning fog patches. Otherwise, it's a partly cloudy Saturday with light and variable winds at a low of 12 and a high of 18 degrees. For these and other stories, visit ewn.co.za. And that's a wrap of your Eyewitness News.
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8: Coming up on the show today, senior IDAC investigator appears at the Madlanga inquiry amidst allegations of unlawful surveillance. We'll preview tomorrow's High Court application by President Ramaphosa in the Phalaphala case. Former Police Minister Bheki Cele appears before the TRC inquiry. The PIC suspends its CEO. We'll try to understand why. And the DA goes to court over the Tshwane municipal manager fight. All of that over the next hour.
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8: Good afternoon. Welcome to the Midday Report on 702 and Cape Talk with me, Mandy Wiener. Great to be back with you. Sure, there's a lot going on in the news cycle in South Africa. Just think about this. Tomorrow, you're going to get to choose, after staying up tonight and watching the Football World Cup semi-finals, you're going to get to choose between Kat Matlala at the Madlanga Commission giving evidence and President Ramaphosa's application in the High Court on the Phalaphala matter. Today, you've got Bheki Cele, who is currently giving evidence at the moment at the TRC inquiry. And then on the other screen, you've got Padiachi, the IDAC official, who's giving evidence at the Madlanga Commission. So there's so much going on. And to try and work out what is the lead of the day? What is the big story of the day? What are people most interested in? It's a real challenge. We certainly are not short of supply of news stories. And then you heard that breaking news story that the Zulu King has fired his prime minister once again. So lots of things that are going on at the moment. We'll try and cover all of that for you. I'd love to hear from you. Send me a WhatsApp voice note, 072-702-1702, 072-567-1567. Let's start with the Madlanga Commission today. The IDAC senior investigator, Brian Padiachi, giving evidence at the commission today. He's been asked about a Khan cabal within IDAC and the SAPS. He also says there was no malice on his part in the IDAC investigations against senior cops, Major Generals Madondo and Lekalakala, and Lieutenant General Kumalo. So he's giving evidence. And remember, there has been a lot of allegations around unlawful surveillance, misconduct as well. IDAC under a huge amount of pressure, also in light of the fact that Andrea Johnson did not appear yesterday, having been rushed to hospital and providing a medical report. We still don't know when she's going to appear. So let's go to Tabiso Goba, EWN reporter now. Tabiso, good afternoon to you. Thanks very much for your time. Take us through Brian Padiachi's evidence so far.
9: Good afternoon, Mandy. As you said, Brian Pariyashi appeared at the Mazar Commission. So we're at that stage at the Mazar Commission where a witness first appearance, you know, they are given time to address some of the allegations against him so that cross-examination has not started in earnest. But some of the allegations that were leveled against Mr. Pariyashi, who's a senior investigative director at IDAC, which is a the investigative directorate against corruption within the NPA. One of the allegations that was made against him was by the KZN Police Commissioner, Nhlanhla Mkhwanazi, during the July 6th media briefing, saying that Mr. Pariyashi was parachuted to a senior position without the requisite experience or qualifications to be in that position. Now, this is something that Mr. Pariyashi has denied, saying, Mandy, that he has over 40 years of experience and has quite a number of certifications. So for him to become a senior investigator at IDAC was not something that happened through him being parachuted, but he has been with the police force for over 40 years and has worked in a number of cases ranging from fraud, corruption, to quite a number of things. But interesting, you mentioned something about the Khan cabal. As you've known, Mandy, that there has been some allegations around this improper relationship between tainted crime intelligence deputy head Mr. Feroz Khan and IDAC officials. We know that there was these allegations that they tried to help him with a complaint that was laid against him, and there was some leaking of confidential information from IDAC officials to Mr. Khan. Now, Mr. Pariyashi has denied having a role in any of that, saying that he only has a professional working relationship with Mr. Feroz Khan and that he has never leaked any confidential information to Mr. Khan. But there was also another interesting allegation that was made by the KZN Police Commissioner. You know that there was this allegation that the charges against the crime intelligence boss, Mr. Tumsani Khumalo, were trumped up, and there was political interference behind those charges. You remember that last June, Mandy, crime intelligence boss Tumsani Khumalo, along with three senior officials, they were arrested in relation to fraud and corruption. It was alleged that they colluded to hire a 32-year-old inexperienced person and one, give them the title of brigadier, but also place them within a senior role within crime intelligence, despite the fact that the person who was hired was a civilian and had no policing experience to speak of, and that person was then parachuted to a senior position. Now, Jason Kwanas was unhappy about Tumsani Khumalo being arrested, saying that this was a political matter. However, Mr. Pariyashi saying that this, saying that IDAC has enough evidence to sustain those charges against Mr. Tumsani Khumalo. But he also revealed something that was, I thought was very, very interesting, Mandy. He revealed that the complaint against Mr. Khumalo was written through an affidavit by Mr. Fadil Adams, the Member of Parliament for the National Coloured Congress. Now, you know that Mr. Fadil Adams has been very outspoken in his sort of public spats with the KZN Commissioner and Nhlanhla Mkhwanazi and the crime intelligence boss, Tumsani Khumalo. So it was very interesting to hear today, I think it was for the first time, to hear that how Mr. Tumsani Khumalo got arrested was through an affidavit by the Member of Parliament from the National Coloured Congress, Mr. Fadil Adams. But let's take a listen now, Mandy, to just some of the testimony that Mr. Brian Pariyashi has been talking about regarding this matter.
10: I deny these allegations. They are baseless and devoid of merit. The IDAC has sufficient evidence to sustain the charges in the criminal cases against Lieutenant General Khumalo and other officials at Crime Intelligence. This criminal case is currently pending before the Magistrates Court Pretoria. I deny as baseless any allegations of political interference or hidden agendas in respect of the investigations that are conducted by IDAC against these senior officers within within crime intelligence and SAPS.
11: Is there anything you would like to add to that answer?
10: There is no political interference. And this I say so from my personal investigations into the matter. I've never been received any calls or placed under any undue pressure. And these investigations cannot be influenced by investigators because they are prosecution driven. There are processes in place which are managed by the prosecution team. They decide who to charge. They decide what charges.
8: So that is audio from earlier. Thank you to Tabiso Gobo from that. Let's listen in live now to Brian Padiyachi as he's being not interrogated, but questioned by the evidence leaders.
12: One of those dockets that, as I indicated, was already being investigated by, I think it's DPCI. It had to do with something that was purchased or what. They were busy with that. So that docket there, the actual docket that was opened, we didn't interfere with that docket. We took the remaining dockets and we can conduct investigations from there.
11: When you say the actual docket that was opened, we didn't interfere with it, you seem to distinguish other dockets that were open or not open. Just explain why the one you speak of it as the actual docket that was open, we didn't interfere with it, and then the others, we interfered with them or we dealt with them. Just explain that.
12: Let me get clarity, Commissioner. Let me give you clarity there. There were three dockets opened in Cape Town.
8: That's Brian Padiyachi testifying at the moment, the senior IDAC investigator. Tomorrow, Kat Matlala at the Madlanga Commission.
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5: Let's walk the talk.
8: Also happening tomorrow is a High Court application by President Cyril Ramaphosa in the Palapala matter. Now, we've known for some time that this was going to happen tomorrow. It's set down for 2 days. And remember, this is the application to try and interdict the Section 89 inquiry from going ahead. Let's preview that and find out what's going to be happening with Lindsay Dentlinger, EWN's parliamentary reporter. Lindsay, good afternoon to you. So just remind us, what is the president trying to do here?
13: Good afternoon, Mandy. Well, this is one of two cases that he's got pending in the Western Cape High Court. He had initially filed a case that we expect to be heard in September, which challenges the report that Parliament commissioned way back in 2022 that found that he probably does have a case to answer for and that an impeachment committee should be established. But before that matter can be heard and for the review that the president wants from the court, he is attempting to stop the impeachment committee from carrying on until that September case is heard. And essentially that is what we are going to court tomorrow to hear that interdict application. We know that the impeachment committee has been established. It is getting to work. It is also expected to sit again next week to discuss an evidence leader for those proceedings. But before we get that far, the president wants the committee to halt what they have been doing up until now and to halt those proceedings. And so both the speaker representing Parliament and, interestingly enough, in this case, the chairperson of the impeachment committee are cited as two of the key respondents in tomorrow's matter, Mandy.
8: And just remind us, because there's been quite a bit of controversy around the fact that the speaker is not opposing the application, right?
13: That's correct, Mandy. And so some of political parties are of the view that those positions are opposed to one another, but not so says the speaker. She, and which is a very typical response that the speaker usually takes in matters where Parliament is taken to court, that she will abide by whatever the court decides tomorrow. But the chairperson of the of the impeachment committee, Makashule Gana, representing the impeachment committee and vigorously opposing the president's attempt to interdict its work. And so two different positions, but there's also the ATM as the main political party cited in this matter that will also oppose tomorrow's interdict application. And why the ATM, Mandy, is because that is the party that originally initiated these impeachment proceedings against the president way back in the previous parliament in 2022. And so that party is also looking to oppose tomorrow's interdict application, Mandy.
8: Lindsay, I look forward to your reporting tomorrow. Thank you so much. Lindsay Dentlinger, EWN's parliamentary reporter, previewing tomorrow's application by the president in court, set down for 2 days. What are you going to watch? Are you going to watch Kat Matlala at the Madlanga Commission, or are you going to watch the Palapala court case? Or are you going to flick? Good thing there's been so much sport on. You've been practicing flipping between channels.
5: It's back to Mandy Wiener on the Midday Report.
6: This is 702.
5: Let's walk the talk.
8: 12:23 on the Midday Report with me, Mandy Wiener. The PIC, which is the country's largest asset manager, the Public Investment Corporation, has put its CEO, Patrick Dlamini, on precautionary suspension. This is pending an independent investigation into whistleblower allegations against him. The Daily Maverick reporting a couple of weeks ago that the PIC board had received a whistleblower complaint alleging governance failures and conflicts of interest and irregularities surrounding in the corporation's handling of this Lanseria airport dispute. Let's understand this with Kaya Sitole, independent analyst. Kaya, good afternoon to you. Thanks very much for your time. For people who haven't been following this, firstly, what is the Lanseria airport dispute and how has it led to the suspension of Patrick Dlamini?
14: Thank you and good afternoon. So the Lanseria dispute relates to a transaction that was funded by the PIC many years ago, and this was a transaction that enabled a company called Acapulco to participate in that transaction on the basis that the dividends that would obviously materialize from that investment would be used by Acapulco to pay for the funds that the PIC had loaned to it. Unfortunately, that didn't work out to be the case, and ultimately the PIC reached a position where it said that, look, guys, you haven't honored your obligations. We are going to activate a clause that had said that at some point in time, if we are not able to meet the obligations, we as the PIC should be able to buy you out of the deal. It was in that process of displacing Acapulco from the deal where the numbers suddenly started acting strangely, in the sense that the PIC ended up having to pay Acapulco a significant amount of money in order for them to exit. And obviously the curiosity here is that the PIC had loaned money to this entity. The entity had failed to repay the loan, and yet the PIC then had to pay them more in order to terminate the deal. So that is the issue here. And what then materialized is that after that had been done, the CEO of the PIC is alleged to have tried to then revisit this strange turn of events and ask, well, how could it become the case that we ended up paying more in relation to a transaction where we actually were the ones that were owed? The problem there seems to be that the understanding between Acapulco in particular was that once an arbitration number had been finalized and settled, that would be the end of the matter and there would be no recourse. There'd be no ability for anyone else to revisit the numbers, which is what the CEO seems to have done. And that has triggered a lot of other follow-up activities, which has led us to here.
8: Okay, so now the CEO has been suspended pending this investigation. What happens next?
14: So what then happened is that the PIC board received what they referred to as a whistleblower report. And the whistleblower report said that, well, firstly, the CEO is not an innocent party in the sense that before he joined the PIC, he was actually on the other side of the transaction. In other words, he was a member of the other part of the consortium, which was Harris. And on that basis, then the question that naturally emerges is, well, did he distance himself from the deliberations relating to the Lanseria deal once he was in the PIC? It's not very clear whether that happened. And then the secondary issue is the fact that, well, did he have the authority to initiate this forensic review of a transaction that had been taken to arbitration and had been finalized? And there are many other issues that apparently emerged from the whistleblower report, and the PIC board has then had to decide on whether they are going to investigate those allegations, and if those allegations are found to be true, then what should happen? So in the interim, they've decided that he needs to step aside in order for there to be breathing space in order for this whistleblower report to be interrogated. But it's not very clear what the merits of the whistleblower report really are.
8: And Kaya, where does Treasury stand in all of this?
14: Treasury is conflicted in the sense that Treasury has the Deputy Finance Minister, who is the chair of the board, and Treasury is also the shareholder, in which means that the minister, the Deputy Minister's boss, is the one that ultimately exercises the share. It's not very clear whether there's been a meeting of the minds between the two of them over what ought to happen. And the simple question of whether the board can even suspend the CEO for any particular time seems to be a matter of deliberation. There have been governance changes at the PIC since the Mpati Commission that have unfortunately, rather than providing clarity on where the lines of authority lie, they seem to have escalated the confusion, because even now today, the dispute is whether the board can unilaterally decide to suspend the CEO or they should consult the minister as a shareholder representative. But in the background is the idea that the minister and the deputy minister, or rather the minister and the board, are not of the same mind relating to how this transaction, this particular set of events should be managed. So it's not very clear what actually will happen going forward.
8: Right, Kaya, thank you so much. Kaya Sithole, independent analyst, unpacking this entire issue of the Public Investment Corporation, why you should care, what has led to this point, and what happens next. Really useful explanation there.
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15: Good day to you, Mandy. Mandy, kindly tell me, what is Mr. Searle trying to do? Yes, he's trying to protect himself. He knowing more than well we are in an anarchy state. As confirmation of such, look at a foreigner of Zimbabwe running away from where Britain. He walks through the airport. In fact, he danced through the airport. He came here and luckily, he was caught out with an unlicensed gun and so forth. He knows very well, to not even know him, but he just took it in his mind. We are, South Africa is an anarchy state since 1994. And I'll tell you what trouble that is for us. Pepilon Aldo.
16: Good afternoon, Mandy Winner and the fellow listeners. Can we as a country arrive at fingering who are those politicians who interfere with investigations, and what is it that they have to gain? Because we cannot continue and say, oh no, there's political interference. These people are not ghosts. They've got names and they've got positions. So journalists, start digging. Who are those people who are interfering? And this Padayache, something is not adding up. He's denying everything. I think he's hiding something. Take your shovels and start digging. And why is it that Khan's warrant of arrest is not effected? Huh? Because if it was a normal civilian, I promise you, he would have been chained on his bed. He must also be chained on his bed.
8: Thank you so much. 12:30, time for Eyewitness News headlines.
1: Thanks, Mandy. Good afternoon. Former Police Minister Bekele is in the hot seat at the Commission of Inquiry probing the handling of Truth and Reconciliation Commission cases. The commission is looking into allegations that post-apartheid police and prosecutors deliberately stalled investigations into TRC cases that were referred for possible prosecution. Bekele is expected to be questioned about whether or not he played a role in halting those investigations during both his tenures as Police Minister and National Police Commissioner. King Misizulunga Zwelithini has again removed Thulasizwe Buthelezi as the traditional prime minister of the Zulu nation. This means Buthelezi has been released from all duties, responsibilities and authority associated with that office. Buthelezi has been replaced by Inkosi Phathisizwe Chiliza, a traditional leader and senior MK party figure in KZN. And the Madlanga Commission has heard how a fraud and corruption case against crime intelligence boss Dumsane Khumalo arose from a complaint led by National Coloured Congress MP Fadil Adams. This was revealed by senior IDEC investigator Brian Padiachi, who is currently testifying before the commission in Pretoria. Padiachi has been responding to allegations levelled against him by KZN Police Commissioner Ndlantla Mkhwanazi. Well, those are the headlines. This EWN and more at 1 or as it happens.
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17: Good afternoon, I'm Mawande Mateza. We're at the business end of this year's FIFA World Cup, where the semi-finals kick off tonight. The first of those will see two-time champions France play the 2010 winners Spain. Le Bleu are targeting a third successive final, while the Spanish head into their first semi in 16 years on a 16-game unbeaten run. They've also won each of the last two meetings between the two nations over the past 2 years. The game will feature one of the most clinical attacks in France against a team that has only conceded one goal so far at the tournament. Kickoff in that one is at 9 p.m.
8: Predictions, please.
17: Got to be France.
8: Really?
17: I'm going for France. I really hope they... Yeah.
18: I'm saying 0-0 and then penalties.
8: What? No, but who's going to win?
18: France.
8: Alessa? Keta? Not even listening. Okay. Think he's taking first.
17: We'll be back here celebrating
8: no
17: France tomorrow.
8: No one cares what I think,
17: eh? Well, obviously Spain, right?
8: I don't know, eh? Spain's been looking good.
17: Really?
8: I think France is, like, it's too obvious. That is an uninformed, uneducated opinion.
19: Like Mawande was saying, they've conceded the least goals.
20: Yeah, just only one goal.
19: The defense, they're strong. So it might end 0-0, but like at the final minute, penalties, then I think...
8: I hate penalties. Penalties need to be banned. I think nothing affects mental health of sportsmen and women more than penalties.
20: It's very cruel way to decide a game. Hopefully it doesn't get that far tonight. But yeah, well, the Junior Springboks are through to the final of the World Under-20 Championship. They kept their title defense alive with a 53-37 win against England in the semi-finals. They bounced back from a 2012 deficit at halftime, scoring 7 tries in total. And coach Kevin Foote says a lot of the credit has to go to the team's forward pack.
21: Yeah, our forwards, I think, have grounded hard since we first got together, this group, and again to Mushi and to Borant and just the Setu in the leadership group. I think all our forwards are really, really stepping up, and they're doing a lot of hard yards for us. And it's now game 5 and week 4, so everyone will be feeling it. So the fact that the forwards are keep going is very inspirational for us.
20: South Africa will play France in the final on Saturday. And South Africa's Louis Oosthuizen has withdrawn from the Open Championship. The 2010 champion golfer has been struggling with a back injury that will also keep him out of the upcoming events on the LIV golf circuit. Aldrich Potgieter, also from South Africa, will replace Oosthuizen as the first alternate for the 154th Open starting on Thursday. Mawande Mateza, Eyewitness News Sport.
0: EWN Traffic.
19: Well, at this stage, heading into the Joburg CBD, coming from the Rivoli area, there's a bumper-to-bumper traffic in Amalgam on Main Reef Road between Nasrec Road and Anderson. Also, slow-moving traffic in Germiston. This is N12 westbound between Edenvale Road and the Gilulis Institute.
8: So I just quickly have to read this message from Eugene. He says, penalties 5-4 to FIFA.
19: That's a good one.
5: And now it's back to Mandy Wiener on the Midday Report.
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5: Let's walk the talk.
8: 12:37 on the Midday Report with me, Mandy Wiener. A World Bank study has found that South Africa's Special Economic Zones program has been really successful, attracting around 14.8 billion rand in revenue and has created more than 30,000 jobs. Obviously, that study being welcomed by the Minister of Trade, Industry and Competition, Parks Tau, saying that the findings confirm that South Africa has the infrastructure, the legal framework, the institutional capacity to build a world-class SEZ program. So really good news for South Africa. And there are also recommendations which include establishing a formal 5-year intervention framework, extending the 15% corporate income tax rate to all SEZs as well, formalizing municipal service level agreements across the networks. So let's look at this now with the Reverend Musa Zondi, who's the KZN Economic Development MEC. MEC, good afternoon to you. Thanks very much for your time. This is a really encouraging news from a KZN perspective. What is your reaction to it?
22: Yes, thank you very much for having me on this program. KZN is enjoying a very vibrant participation in the country's SEZ program. For example, South Africa has 12 established SEZs, but only 9 are operational. 2 of those are in KZN. And we usually get compliments that, apart from Kuha, the foremost SEZs are here in KZN, which is Dube Trade Port and Richards Bay IDZ.
8: And how has it made a real difference having those two zones declared as SEZs? And for people that maybe don't understand that, how has it been beneficial?
22: The real trick really is when we go out into the world and attract foreign direct investments, it makes it easy because there are platforms that are ready made for the international investors to come and do what we usually call plug and play. But on top of that, as the minister was talking about it, the minister and, of course, National Treasury, together with SARS, they actually welcome foreign investors and attract them by lowering the cost of doing business within our country. For example, there are low tariffs and low taxes and all those incentives make it attractive for foreign as well as local players to come within our SEZs and establish their businesses there. That is why, for example, we had a huge injection as from last year of Toyota Okihara investing 10 billion rand into the trade port and taking advantage of those incentives in KwaZulu-Natal into the trade port.
8: There's a conference taking place in on this matter in Durban towards the end of the week. A number of recommendations made by this report as well. Tell us about how those could be addressed going forward.
22: Well, we'll be holding the second international conference of these SEZs. The first one was held in 2019 here in KZN. We as KwaZulu-Natal have taken the lead to actually bring all the SEZs within the country and in certain countries coming together so that we could discuss the possibilities that we are talking about. But what we will be discussing here is how to increase and heighten the level of participation, even from countries in our neighborhood, such as in Asian countries and elsewhere in the continent of Africa, as well as in other countries abroad, such as China, because we have countries that have actually confirmed attendance to come and participate in this conference, such as Egypt, Morocco, and other SADC countries, Mozambique, as well as Eswatini, as well as China. All these countries have taken a keen interest in wanting to come and explore opportunities that South Africa and KwaZulu-Natal in particular has got to offer them.
8: Reverend Musa Zondi, thank you very much. The KZN Economic Development MEC reacting to this World Bank study that highlights that South Africa's potential for special economic zones, that program has been really successful. And we know that this is also one of the key elements of the reform agenda, Operation Vulindlela as well. Good news story. The minister welcoming it. You heard from the MEC the impact that these special economic zones have. It makes it easier to do business in South Africa. So very good. Positive news story.
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8: On the WhatsApp line, tomorrow's game prediction, England 2, Argentina 1. Match stopped the 89th minute by FIFA due to lightning strikes. VAR message appears on the TV screen. This match will be replayed until Argentina wins. Oh, people are hating on FIFA so much. Katie says he's got it right. That caller, we are the anarchy state. Just look at the pictures. The whole world is talking about the wild scenes we produce. It's very impressive until you need to be trusted, looting and burning. No one does it like us, and the whole world knows it as a fact. I mean, I would dispute that. Thank you very much. Mandy, you said Johnson was a person of integrity. What do you say now? I still say that on

0: herself. She must go and take the nation into her confidence. But my experience of her as a person is that I've always felt that she had good intentions and that she was ethical, having watched her in court. I know that's not a popular view, but that's what my experience has been.
1: 702.
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1: Let's walk the talk.
0: Some planned Rand water maintenance that's going to be affecting some parts of Johannesburg, particularly the east of Johannesburg in Tsakani, Kwatema and Duduza as well. The city of Ekurhuleni saying the maintenance is looking at strengthening the bulk water supply system to improve long-term water security. Guguletu Kuma is a senior manager at operations at Joburg Water and joins us now. Guguletu, good afternoon to you. Thanks for your time. Tell us about this planned maintenance that's going to be running, I understand, from the 17th to the 19th.
3: Good afternoon to you and good afternoon to your listeners. Yes, there is an upcoming maintenance on the 17th of July. But however, for the city of Johannesburg, the maintenance will be 12 hours. That will be impacting on the city of Johannesburg supply. It will only be on the 17th from the morning to the afternoon.
0: Okay, and tell us which areas specifically are going to be impacted.
3: Generally, most of the systems that are supplying city of Johannesburg, there's four of them that the bulk supplier is using to supply city of Johannesburg. The main one is Akenhof, which it will be affected, and there will be a reduced supply that is coming through there, reduced by 50%. And the second one will be Palmit, which generally supplies your mid-range, your Centine, and your eastern side of the city from South Hills. That one will also be reduced to about 70%. There is a minor reduction of the supply for the 12 hours that we're talking about. Then in the city central, there is one that is called Zwartkoppies, which is supplying predominantly the central or Johannesburg CBD, which will also be declined by 50%. So the one that supplies deep south, which is Daleside, will not be affected, or rather it is excluded, meaning that there will still be water flowing in through the city for the 24 hours of the maintenance period, and then gradually improvement will occur from the evening between 7 in the morning and 7 in the evening. There will be reduced supply, and from there we will start a road to recovery.
0: Guguletu, thank you. Thank you for that update. Guguletu Kuma, Senior Manager for Operations at Johannesburg Water.
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4: Good afternoon, Mandy. Are you remembering that today is Bastille Day? And that means that France will win their match. Nicolas Florida.
5: Hi, Mandy, it's Maparia from Boa Report. Team France, but I am so anxious today. So I just hope the ref, the VR, the script says France versus Argentina in the final. I will remind that Argentina luck today because it's going to be a difficult game.
6: Hi, Mandy. Padayash says he's been with the police for over 40 years. I'm just wondering, what is the retirement age at SEPS? I assume he started working around the age of 20. You add 40 to that, it's 60. What is the retirement age there?
0: Well, it should be, what's the retirement age at IDAC, I imagine, because that's where he is now. He's an IDAC member of the NPA. I'm sure the commission would know that. It's a good question. I haven't really been following it, so I'm not sure. I don't want to be ageist from what he looks like. On those soccer predictions, I forgot that it was Bastille Day today, but I sometimes think that makes it harder. I don't know. I think France is the obvious choice. But then we have a France-Argentina final again. I think if it's a France-Argentina final, France will win. I'm just not convinced France is going to beat Spain. Hey, but what do I know?
2: 702. Mandy Wiener.
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0: The Democratic Alliance in Tswane holding a press conference earlier today saying that they are going to go to court. They are approaching the High Court on an urgent basis to set aside the council decision to suspend the city manager, Johan Mettler, and to classify the alleged misconduct of the CFO, Gareth Mnisi, as less serious. Just remember, to give you some context here, the special council meeting that took place on the 9th of July, the Tswane speaker

0: allegedly rigged the votes that produced the outcomes, and after the councillors had cast their votes, the Speaker deliberately subtracted votes and reversed the results to achieve predetermined outcomes. Well, that's according to the DA. So let's look at this now with Celia Brink, who's the DA mayoral candidate for Tshwane. Celia, good afternoon to you. Thanks very much for your time today. Why are you going to court on this matter?
1: Well, the votes were rigged. If you look at how councillors actually voted in the council meeting, a majority voted against Mettler's suspension and for Gareth Nisi's alleged misconduct to be handled as serious. The entire council meeting was a shambles, to put it lightly. After starting at 10 o'clock, there were no reports, there was no agenda. When the council meeting got underway at 3:30, there were 64 DA councillors of the 69 in attendance and voting. And the Speaker, on an objection by the EFF that some of these councillors had put in leave, decided on an innovation. He didn't call out the councillors who had initially put in leave and were attending. He didn't do a roll call. He simply decided on the number 13 and deducted that from the total of the votes against Mettler's suspension and for Nisi's conduct to be regarded as serious misconduct, or at least those allegations. Those are clear grounds to approach the court of law. We're doing it on urgency because if we don't, Mettler will be out of office for 3 months. It's a critical period in which the beginning of a new financial year for the municipality, tenders are being specified, critical decisions are being made. And on Nisi, if a process is started against him that is less serious, that's a technical term in terms of the regulations, the disciplinary regulations, then if he's found guilty, he cannot be dismissed. So there is a lot at stake. It's an urgent matter. And as I've said from the outset, I believe that the move against Mettler is politically motivated to get him out of the office during a critical period of time. And we are going, in fact, we've already filed our papers to overturn this result.
0: Are you hoping that the courts finally put an end to this matter? It's very confusing what's going on in Tshwane. There have been the allegations involving Mettler, then Mnisi as well. And really what we need is governance. Obviously, it's a local government election year. You're trying to get back into office. Are you hoping that if this matter is sorted out by the courts, that will be easier to do?
1: Well, that's incredibly important here. It's all about governance. Mettler is a victim of folks who don't want him to do his job. He is very well known for taking a tough position on limiting and eventually eliminating irregular expenditure. He doesn't want to sign off on tenders where he has flagged irregularities. He's acted with resolution against the Rooibal Five, those officials implicated in awarding an irregular tender to Edward Sodi and his associates. And essentially, he is being punished because he has done his job. And we find that fundamentally unfair. If we don't protect officials against this kind of attack who do their job, who are honest, hardworking people, then there will never be an incentive for councils like Tshwane to function. Equally, Gareth Nisi has not been found guilty, and we're not preempting the outcome of that. But clearly, the testimony at the Madlanga Commission, which prompted the investigation by the city, are on serious allegations. And if he is found guilty of misconduct, we want the fullest possible serious consequences to follow. And if that is preempted, not only do we mess with the discipline and the effective administration of the city, we also send a very bad signal. The public has seen what has been said at the Madlanga Commission. And if Tshwane's council is allowed to thwart that with the Speaker rigging votes, it will destroy trust of the people in the city and its processes.
0: Celia, thank you very much. Celia Brink is the DA mayoral candidate in Tshwane.
2: 702, the Midday Report, Monday to Friday, 12 to 1 p.m.
0: Three former police ministers testifying this week before the judicial inquiry investigating whether political pressure prevented apartheid-era crimes referred by the TRC from being investigated or prosecuted. Today, Becky Cele is appearing. I've been watching him for a little while testifying. And then Fikile Mbalula will testify tomorrow. Oh, you get to watch that as well tomorrow if you haven't got enough to watch with the Madlanga inquiry and the Pala Pala application. And then Nati and Nhleko will come on Thursday. Let's find out about this Becky Cele testimony today. Alpha Ramashwana has been following that. Alpha, good afternoon to you. Take us through what Becky Cele had to say.
3: Good afternoon, Mandy. Birgit Cele, the former police minister, is answering to questions about whether or not he was involved in stalling and delaying the prosecution of former apartheid police officers during his tenure as the police minister. And Birgit Cele has been quite frank with the Commission of Inquiry this morning, well, this afternoon, saying and admitting that he did in some way delay their prosecution. And this is because the former security branch police officers from the apartheid era had applied for the South African Police Service to cover their legal costs for their trial, which was referred to the NPA by the TRC. And Birgit Cele says it makes no sense and made no sense back then for post-1994 police to bear the legal fees of crimes or for crimes that were committed during the apartheid era. In fact, Birgit Cele says even today he's still opposed to the fact that the South African Police Service during his tenure as the police minister had to pay the legal fees of people who committed crimes against humanity before 1994. And he says that he does admit that his resentment towards apartheid police at the time did in some way halt and stall the prosecution of some former security branch police officers. And he also does admit that there was a court judgment at the time that said that the South African Police Service had to pay those legal fees, given that it is the successor to the apartheid police force. And so he does admit that his own resentment towards the apartheid police did halt and delay the prosecution of apartheid police officers. Let's take a listen to some of Birgit Cele's testimony, Mandy.
4: My position then continues to be this, at the SAPS ought not to have extended monies to pay for the legal costs of lawyers who were in essence providing legal representation of members of SAPS like Colonel Botha, who had tortured, kidnapped and killed innocent activists who were fighting for the liberation of this country. I did not wake up and become a minister of police. I had history before then, which I carried with me into this position. When I had to make decisions as a minister of police and issues came across my desk, I approached them with all my biographical experience insofar as police matters were concerned. I had painful history. I had lost comrades. Graves had been dug up with people we knew.
0: Birgit Cele, the former police minister at the TRC inquiry.
2: The Midday Report.
0: Well, thank you very much for joining us. Back tomorrow, Kat Matlala at the Midlanga Commission, and then that Palapala application as well. Fikile Mbalula at the TRC inquiry. We'll cover all of that for you.
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6: 702.
5: Finance for General.
6: Can we go from talking about the things we need to do before we die all the way to talking in our finance feature around surviving a tough financial year and finding your way back to savings? Some of them dreams needs that money. It is National Savings Month in Mzansi. 011-883-0702, the WhatsApp line 072-702-1702. We're joined by a senior communications manager at Sanlam Risk and Savings, Fazana Buete, for the conversation. Fazana, welcome to the show. Thank you so much for joining us.
7: My pleasure. Thanks for having me.
6: I know we've been talking and you've been hearing us talk about big dreams we want to achieve, but like, how are we surviving just the year?
7: Yes, it was quite entertaining listening, yes.
6: So where does one even begin? Because it has been a very tough financial year. We don't know how long the season of toughness is going to continue. And maybe you can make some observations from your perspective of where some of the blind spots are in our finances before we chat about getting back to our savings.
7: Yeah, I think the blind spots, over the years, I've realized that the blind spots has always been that people just don't understand where their money is going to. And it's made worse when we have economic situations and political situations that cause our money to have to be stretched even further. So it's creating a two-pong problem. You don't know where your money is going to sometimes in terms of, you know, the interest you're paying, the you know, the little swipes that you're making, some of the fees that are hidden in your charges, all those things are creating leaks in a bucket. And then you have economic pressures, and that also then creates further leaks in your bucket. And now you're sitting with this sieve almost, where money is just coming in and going out, and you're feeling a complete sense of helplessness given those situations.
6: And I'm glad you're mentioning the sieve and the bucket. I saw somebody this morning talking, around how sometimes family responsibilities and things like, you know, termed black tax can get out of hand, where now you're surrendering to things that are not even necessities.
7: 100%. I mean, the black tax situation, as well as the sandwich pressures, right? Just recently, I was privy to some research where we saw that young executives who we typically would assume are in their peak earning years are actually experiencing tremendous psychological and physiological pressures because of being stuck in the sandwich generation. So even though they are in good earning years or in good earning brackets, because of the expectations on them from the, you know, the kids that they need to make sure that they provide for, as well as the family that they need to provide for, their aging parents, that pressure never allows them to get on top of their finances and never experience the full potential of their earnings.
6: So is the reality that people are not saving enough, or they're not earning enough?
7: I think it's a bit of both, right? We are having a lot of people. We have a very difficult, challenging job market. There are a lot of people who are not gainfully employed or not being able to earn at the potential that they've maybe studied for. So that creates a problem. On the other hand as well, we have a poor savings culture, and that correlates to not having enough disposable income, as well as not necessarily having enough financial education and awareness to know how you can go about it. What are the minimums that you can start with? Because often saving and investing seem like something that you can only do once you've acquired enough money, once you are financially free. And that misunderstanding has created a little bit of a savings gap in South Africa as well.
6: I was even thinking about the fact that some people do get promotions and increases. Do you find that they increase savings first or increase lifestyle first?
7: I think you and I both know about the lifestyle creep, right? And a lot of the times you're just waiting for that promotion because there's something you already have in mind that you want to use that money for. You've already imagined the next house.
6: Ma'am, before you even see the dummy pay slip, you've budgeted with that future increased income.
7: As a matter of fact, you've created these vision boards and you're like, one day when I get to this level of earning, I'm already going to live like this. I'm going to dress like that. So you, on your vision board, you've never created that I'm going to have this amount of money in my portfolio. I'm going to have offshore investments. A lot of the times we don't think that way. And therefore, the minute we come into extra money, we self-actualize in ways that don't necessarily set us up for the future.
6: So final thoughts for everybody on just finding their way back to saving.
7: Yeah, I think that we absolutely have to be self-aware. I say this on every interview, on every topic. Sometimes our own limiting beliefs, our own lack of information, our own behaviors are sometimes causing us to trip up in an already difficult situation. We understand that there are macroeconomic situations and there are political stuff that are causing our budget to be strained. But at the same time, do we know what it is that we are doing, our spending habits, our money behaviors that are necessarily helping or hindering us? So I think if we start there and also assess our bank account and take a good stock of where our money is going to, that is a good basis to start from in terms of creating systems to get us to the next level, whatever that next level may be.
6: Thank you so, so much, Fazana, for chatting to us. Folks, it is National Savings Month. Let's revisit our finances. It is not easy in tough economic times, but it starts with knowing where you are and seeing where you can go.
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9: What's the wrap of your eyewitness news? I'm Mikey Molapo. Suspended EMPD Deputy Chief Julius Mkhwanazi has been arrested by the Independent Police Investigating Directorate in connection with the alleged theft of precious stones worth 14.9 million rand from a property in Killarney in 2023. Mkhwanazi was the remaining suspect whom police executed an arrest warrant on in Bedford View on Friday night. Earlier on Friday, a GMPD officer known as Witness K was arrested and is being held at a police station in Germiston. She's the fourth fifth suspect to be arrested in the case and will remain in custody ahead of her expected court appearance with Mkhwanazi on Monday. Three suspects appeared in the Johannesburg Magistrates Court this week in connection with the alleged robbery, and they are facing charges including robbery with aggravating circumstances. Two of the accused were granted bail of 5,000 rand each, while charges against the third suspect were withdrawn. Justice Minister Mamoloko Kubayi and National Director of Public Prosecutions ND Mutibi plan to urgently meet with IDAC following testimonies that have emerged at the Matlanga Commission. Kubayi and Mutibi say they are seriously concerned about the allegations levelled by witnesses at the Commission regarding the conduct of IDAC officials and its head. This ahead of IDAC head Andrea Johnson's appearance before the Commission next week to answer a series of allegations of questionable conduct levelled against her. One of the several allegations Johnson is expected to address under oath is her alleged improper relationship with Crime Intelligence Senior Officer Feroz Khan. This follows IDAC's Senior Investigator Brian Padiachi's three-day testimony this week, where he faced tough questions about the entity's relationship with Khan amid allegations of IDAC being weaponized to fight Khan's factional battles. The minister and Mutibi say these allegations raise serious credibility concerns around IDAC and have visibly impacted the public's trust in its operations. Justice Minister spokesperson Palesa Ramitla.
10: This has compelled the minister and the NDPP to meet urgently with IDAC Investigating Director to address these concerns and formulate practical solutions that will build public trust in institutions of government that are entrusted to deal with criminality. The minister and the NDPP are committed to maintaining their utmost respect for the processes of the Matlanga Commission in addressing these issues, and will by no means interfere with the process of the commission.
9: Meanwhile, after a brief illness that stopped her from appearing before the Matlanga Commission this week, Johnson is back at work. Johnson joined a list of high-profile people, including Khan, who submitted medical certificates to avoid appearing at the commission. At the same time, the postponement application of controversial Northwest businessman Suleiman Karim has been moved to next week. On Friday, the commission was expected to hear more about whistleblower reports that Karim was spotted at a Cape Town shopping center while allegedly unwell. Staying with the inquiry, the Matlanga Commission heard evidence about police discrepancies and bungling of a major drug bust involving cocaine with a street value of 200 million rand. In June 2021, police confiscated more than 540 kilograms of cocaine from a container at a depot in Isipingo in Durban. The cocaine was stolen a few months later from a Hawks storage facility, with allegations that police officials may have colluded with drug cartels to execute the theft. KwaZulu-Natal-based officer Mbongeleni Mpangase testified on Friday and denied knowing anything about the theft.
11: I wish to state that I do not know who broke into the Poshepstone storage, and I was not aware that there were no proper security measures in place.
9: The commission has heard testimony from several police officers on the bust, including from suspended KwaZulu-Natal Hawks head Leseja Sununa. Gauteng police say efforts to eradicate illegal mining will continue in honour of two SANDF troops who fell down a shaft at the abandoned CRD mine in Florida west of Johannesburg during anti-illegal mining operations on Friday. Provincial Deputy Police Commissioner Fred Kekana said the operation, known as Operation Prosper, in cooperation with the Defence Force, was intelligence-led and meticulously planned. Kekana said while police and soldiers are not specifically trained for underground operations in abandoned mines, members were equipped to enter the tunnel in pursuit of suspected illegal miners. Acknowledging the scale of illegal mining in the province and the dangers it poses, Kekana said security forces remain committed to continuing operations against illegal mining in the area.
12: No, definitely we are coming back, and condolences to our colleagues. And based on that, those who will still come and continue to do illegal mining here, they will not get any opportunity again. We are coming back, and I can tell you, we are going to clean this whole place.
9: The Defence Force says it will release the soldiers' names once their families have been notified. And the public protector has recommended a thorough law enforcement investigation into the growing sale of rotten and expired food products at spaza shops. A new report released by the Chapter 9 institution has found that the Gauteng government and its municipalities have failed to ensure compliance with food safety regulations. The investigation was prompted by the deaths of at least 23 children across the country who died 2 years ago after suspected food poisoning believed to be linked to products bought from informal stores. A look at your weather. A fine Saturday in store for Gauteng, Joburg will drop to overnight lows of 5 degrees and peak at highs of 22. Pretoria is at 6 and 24. Vereeniging is at 3 and 22 degrees as well. Cape Town will start off with morning fog patches. Otherwise, it's a partly cloudy Saturday with light and variable winds at a low of 12 and a high of 18 degrees. For these and other stories, visit ewn.co.za. And that's a wrap of your Eyewitness News.
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13: Today, we are doing a mid-year check-in on our World of Work future regarding our careers. Are you growing or are you at a standstill? Right now, listening to me and doing an assessment of how far you've gone this year, do you consider yourself growing? Or do you consider yourself at a standstill? Like, are you growing in your career right now, or are you simply treading waters? There's a difference, of course, between being busy and making progress. You can spend your days in back-to-back meetings and still not be moving forward in your career in any meaningful way. So mid-year is the ideal time to pause, to get honest about where you stand and where you want to be and decide what needs to change before the year runs out. So I'd like to know from you this morning, which state are you in now? Are you growing? Do you think you're drifting? Or are you just standing still and taking it one day at a time and going with the wind? Because once you know that, then you've got to ask, what do I do about this? And that's the question I have for you this morning. If you've figured out that you are maybe drifting, you figured out that maybe you're still, you know, you're moving with the wind. There's no effective achievement since the year began as a professional in your career. You're not picking up any growth. What are you doing about it? And what do you think is the reason you feel that way about your work? You can give me a call on 011-883-0702. WhatsApp's on 072-7021-702. Professor Linda Mayer is the managing director at Rosebank International and visiting professor at the Nelson Mandela University, will be guiding us through this conversation. Prof, thank you so much for making time. Good morning.
14: Good morning. Thank you so much for the opportunity.
13: So there are three states a career can be in. It could be growing, it could be drifting, or standing still. How do you know which one you're in?
14: Well, certainly it's a moment of self-reflection, right? To understand whether you've got a plan for your life, whether you're moving forward, or whether you just feel that you're in this rut, that you're on this treadmill constantly every day in the same routine, nothing is changing, and really you're just coping. And that really means that you're standing still.
13: Mm.
14: If you have a plan, obviously, and you understand where you're going with your life, then you understand that there are actionable steps that you're taking. So you might be engaged in a particular course that you're studying, an additional degree or a short learning program. You might be, you know, undertaking coaching or mentoring activities and really making sure that you are investing in yourself because you have a plan. But when you wake up every morning and weeks start blending into each other, you don't know where the year has gone. Nothing is changing. The routine is staying the same. Then you really need to understand that you're stagnating. And this is a very dangerous place for professionals to be in.
13: Yeah. Why is it dangerous? What often comes after this period?
14: Well, certainly what we find is that, yes, what we find is that, that people often go into a burnout cycle. So they, you know, they really start being disengaged from their work. They start being unhappy. They go into cycles of depression. And this really is really where the reflection starts taking place, where they start asking themselves very serious questions about where they currently are, but also where they're going with the environment in which they currently find themselves.
13: Why is drifting often the hardest state to notice in yourself?
14: Well, the first thing when you're drifting is that things are okay. So you're getting your paycheck every month. You're going to work. The work is not terrible. The people you're working with are not terrible. Your boss is not too bad. But you really, you know, you're just doing. You're just functioning. You're going from day to day. So there's no progress. There's no self-development. There's no confidence. There's no relationship or reputation management that you're really engaging in. And this is when we refer to drifting, it really is that we have to ask ourselves this very important question, right? Are we treading water, or are we in a career? Are we in an upward cycle? In other words, are we growing where we are now? Are we taking on new challenges? Can we see a long-term vision for ourselves? Or are we drifting? And drifting is when we have no sense of urgency. So we're busy. We know what the expectations are. We know what's being said. You know, it's comfortable. Our peers are progressing. We're stagnating. We're staying exactly where we are. People are getting promotions around us. But, you know, we're really not that vested because we're disengaging. We're managing our energy levels. So it's not about managing stress. It's about managing energy levels and just getting through the day. Mm. And then, of course, the very difficult position comes when you start standing still. And that's when your energy starts dissipating. That's when you're really struggling to get out of bed in the morning, when you're completely disengaged. And you're going on the cycle, this daily routine of just getting up, going to work, doing this. The weekend comes, you're seeing one or two friends, you're seeing family. But when the stagnation comes, you start withdrawing completely because you just don't have the energy to deal with the outside world. And this is a very dangerous place that professionals find themselves in because there's no scope for them. They're not investing in their future. They're investing in the current state of survival.
13: Yes, yes. So what questions do we need to be asking ourselves as we do this mid-year career check-in? What questions should form part of an honest mid-year career audit?
14: So an honest audit would involve questions like, what skills have I built in the last 6 months, and are they the right ones? So we see in mid-year, there's a lot of individuals that decide to, you know, have a different career trajectory. So they might want to change their jobs. And this is one of the very important questions. What skills have I built in the last 6 months? The next is, what is giving me the energy at work, and what is consistently draining it? So what are the things, you know, have I got a toxic boss? Have I got a toxic work environment? And be honest about those. What are my relationships with peers and managers or mentors? Have I actually identified a mentor or coach to help me move forward? And then asking, in my current role moving forward, is it really where I want to be right now, where I want to be in 3 years, in 5 years? Is it helping me on this trajectory, or am I really in a stale environment? So these are very important insights that we then get. So of course there's no right or wrong answers, and we shouldn't approach these questions in a judgmental way. We must do it in a critical, reflexive manner so that we understand in ourselves. And there's small things we can do, Clement, like these free courses on Coursera, HarvardX, EDX, free courses from the top universities in the world. They're free 6-week courses. And if you just take one of those courses when you're feeling stale and just do that one positive step, it really is helpful for you to have a plan with your life and just to get out of that cycle of treading water on this hamster wheel.
13: Got you. It's 15 minutes now after 11 o'clock. Let me hear from you now. Where do you think you are in your career right now? We're doing this mid-year career check-in, and I'd like to know if you feel like you're growing this year. Have you developed new skills, or do you feel like, I'm just moving with the wind here? I'm just moving along. I am at a standstill, uninspired, or maybe you are growing. And I'm not asking about how busy you are, because as I said earlier, there's a difference between being busy and making progress. So you can spend a lot of time in back-to-back meetings, working on strategies, but what benefit are you seeing for yourself in terms of your skills? But how is that progressing things for you and your profession and your career? Give me a call, please, on 011-883-0702 to share your thoughts, your experiences with us.
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13: 20 minutes after 11 o'clock. On our World of Work feature this morning, we're talking about the need for that mid-year career check-in. Like, it's important to just take some time after, you know, June or in July and look at where you are in terms of your career. Like, are you growing? Are you at a standstill? Are you moving along with the wind? Have you developed skills for yourself? My guest this morning, Professor Linda Mayer, has already shared with you some of the questions you can ask yourselves. Have you been asking yourselves those questions, and where are you now? On YouTube, Dr. Timeleng says, "Hi, Clement. Not at work. I'm not growing, just standing still. And I addressed it with my senior about getting some exposure outside the office, and he just agreed." There's a message there from Dr. on the YouTube line, I mean, on the YouTube page. And Professor Linda Mayer, I wonder if for people who are probably, you know, after an assessment this morning are saying, well, I actually don't think I'm growing. I'm at a standstill. This person, this listener on the WhatsApp, on the YouTube page says, he ended up contacting his boss and said, I need more exposure outside of the office. Is that something you advise, that once we've answered these questions we have about where we find ourselves in this year, mid-year career check-in, we could also go to our bosses and say, okay, I see that I'm not really growing. Can I please have more opportunities and even make some suggestions to them?
14: That's an excellent way forward. So the important thing is that we need to understand we have to take accountability for our own development. I always ask the question to individuals in a group, who's coming to save you? And the answer is a better version of yourself. So if you take that proactive step of going to your line manager and saying that I feel that I am stagnant, I would like to develop, and please, I'm putting my hand up for whatever opportunity there is to learn and to grow, because that is what the difference is, right? Those are the people that get ahead in life, or the people that take on the extra work, the people that show up when they need to show up, and the people that show willingness to grow and develop. And to ask your line manager, you know, not only for the work within your own environment, but if you could get exposure into other departments, if you could sit in, for example, on senior leadership meetings, if you're not yet an executive, And put your hand up for that exposure. It will be a very positive step for you, and will be seen in a very favorable light. So whatever you do, remember it's about you and what you do for your future.
13: Yes, absolutely. Here's a WhatsApp voice note that's also come through.
17: Good morning, Clement, and some of the listeners. I would like to remain anonymous here. I hear what your guest is saying there. I have a situation where, as a person, I know that I have to grow, and I do all I can to grow. I do study, I do this and that, but then my bosses don't seem to be supporting that in the sense that whenever there are vacancies, I do apply, I do get called for interviews, but it seems like it's just formality on their part. To accepting for interviews, but then I see other people being promoted, even though I've got much more experience than they are. And how do I navigate that kind of situation? Can your guest advise me on that one? Thank you.
13: Mm. Oh, thank you so much for that. Professor Mayer?
14: Yes, that is obviously something that many, many people struggle with in the workplace.
13: Yeah.
14: What is important is, after you've had these interview sessions, to set up a meeting with your line manager and with HR. I know some companies call the departments people and culture, but ask them for honest and critical feedback so that you can go and work on those developmental areas. Specifically, if you see it's a reoccurring theme that you're applying and you're not getting the job, it might be about your interpersonal skills. It might be about something simple like your communication style. For example, that it might be too direct, you know, your team player engagement. But those are things that you can work on. But they have to give you the feedback, so that this constructive feedback, so that you can work on it. Sometimes you also need to be realistic and pragmatic and understand that you're not going to get forward in this company. You might have, you know, irked somebody higher up the chain, and that's a reality, right? We work, we're all human, we're all in this environment of egos. And then you need to ask yourself the important question, is it not better for me to apply for this promotional opportunity outside of my current work environment, which might be a very realistic sensible way forward? So have that discussion. But once they've given you that list and you've worked on those areas and you still are not moving forward, then I think the writing is on the wall, and you need to understand what this is. And of course, you can go through the CCMA processes of unfair labor practices, but you need to always weigh up whether you want to be at an institution where you're tolerated or one where you will be celebrated. And that is always the most important question to ask yourself.
16: Good morning, Clement. Good morning, 702. Your topic today has actually just really, really hit home. I am in the sales environment, and the last couple of months has been really, really tough. And I thank you for such a topic, because now I actually realize exactly where I'm sitting, and I've just noticed that I'm drifting. I am drifting, and yeah, it's not an easy space to be in. Because of the marches and all sorts of things have been affected. And it's got basically nothing that I could actually control at this point in time, which is, I think that's what makes it very frustrating. But anyway, could the professor there just repeat again in terms of courses that can be done? Just to keep time going, because my intention was to actually start studying a bit further. Can she just repeat some of the courses and websites that we can go to? Because I think that is quite a great solution. Molefe from Roodepoort.
13: Thank you so much, Molefe. Professor Mayor?
14: Yes, absolutely. So the courses that I referenced, which really are helpful, is a website called Harvard X. So you write Harvard and there's the letter X, EDX. So it's a small EDX. The letter X, Coursera. The United Nations also has free courses available. And when I say free courses, I'm speaking about everything that you can imagine from the top universities in the world. Whether you can do a project management course with Wits University that costs you absolutely nothing. You can study with Harvard, Cambridge, Washington University, you name it, the universities are there with these free courses. And they do this as a social impact investment in the global community. The United Nations has a myriad of courses on AI, technology, and the courses on these platforms range from anything from project management to child minding to advanced neurosurgical instrumentology, you name it, engineering, it's there. And this is a great way. I enroll for several of these courses at any given time. They're courses, psychology courses on the art of happiness. Really, they are fulfilling courses. After 6 weeks, you get a certificate. If you pay a small fee, you get a certificate, a formal credit-bearing certificate from the institution. So those options are also available. But just for self-development, it is the most impactful thing that you can do for yourself, to get yourself out of a rut, but also to put this on your CV, to show an employer that you are constantly advancing your skills levels. We find so many people, Clement, that speak about getting their degree 30 years ago, and they haven't done any additional skills courses to beef up. And it's not really the problem about the knowledge set. It's a problem about their personal development and staying afraid with what the developments are in their sector, which is really detrimental to someone's psyche when they come in, they're speaking to people that have just completed a master's degree or this or that, and they're out of touch with what's going on. So this is a great way to advance your skills levels.
13: So, Ulebogeng says, hi, Clement. I definitely feel like I'm stagnating, and I've been for some years now. I've had two babies in the past 4 years, and I've justified the stagnation by saying that my current work situation allows me to give attention to the growth in my personal life. But I'm not sure if I'm being entirely honest about that or if I'm just afraid of looking for something new. Your thoughts on that, Professor Mayor, in your experience, do you sometimes have people who find justifications for the stagnation, like, oh, I've just been growing my family, a lot of attention has been there, and therefore, yeah, I haven't really been focusing more on growing in my career?
14: Yes, so we find that, Clement, and I think the first thing is we need to be honest with ourselves. Are you a career professional? Do you want to go forward? Or do you want to be a parent and sing in the choir on a Sunday and your family is your life and your job is just where you get your salary? And that makes you happy and you work hard when you're at work and you bring your full self when you're at work, and that's fine. But if you are a professional that wants to move forward, maybe, Clement, if you'll allow me, there are three obstacles that invariably hold professionals back that I can just mention. And the first is their skills gap and experience. So because you're not getting these new skills, because you really aren't focusing on advancing yourself, you default back to not wanting to put your hand up, not wanting to have a plan for your life.
13: Yeah.
14: And the second is, you know, where most professionals are reluctant to name it, and that is about self-doubt, fear, and failure. Mm. So we often speak about the imposter syndrome, right, where you feel you're not the right person in the room. And as Barack Obama tells us that so many times he's met with billionaires and top leaders in the world, and they weren't all that. So really don't feel that you are not the right person in the room. Rather ask yourself, what skills should I be building to ensure that people recognize me in the room? And the third obstacle is obviously the environment and the leadership structure that you have. So we're very fortunate sometimes that we have bosses that care for us and care about our development, care about our work advancement. But then we get bosses that really, they themselves are just trying to cope. So they are not, you know, they're not spending any time thinking about you or what is important to you. And you have to craft that way yourself by engaging with mentors in the workplace. And it might not be your boss. You might have a different mentor or coach that is a senior leader in the business or somebody that doesn't even work in your company that can give you this advice.
13: Yeah.
14: But you have to, the first thing is to sit down and have that one actionable step.
13: Gotcha.
14: And have a plan. Where do I want to be in 3 years? Where do I want to be in 5 years?
13: Yeah. Professor Linda Meyer, you've been great. Thank you for joining us. She's a managing director at Rosebank International and visiting professor at Nelson Mandela University.
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2: Let's walk the talk.
13: Time for the sharing space. So this is where we share our stories, anything that's really happened, maybe something that's already happened in your life, maybe something that piqued your interest. Just share it with us. Some of you normally send us stories and you ask for advice from our listeners. Some of you simply just want to share a story and you want to know if other listeners have experienced something similar. Well, today, here is the story we have. So take a listen to this WhatsApp voice note. Do we have an email today? Okay, cool. So we don't have a WhatsApp voice note today. We've got an email. So I'm going to read that email to you. And then after the email, I want to hear what your thoughts are on 011-883-0702. So here we go. Hi, Clement and the listeners. I'm a 43-year-old male. I have been in a serious relationship with my current partner for over a year now. Okay, so 43 years old. I've been in a serious relationship with my current partner for over a year now. I have a bit of a challenge. My ex-fiancé, who was in a relationship, that whom I was in a relationship with for 5 years, still wants to keep in touch with my two kids. She obviously met them early in our relationship and has formed a close bond with them over the years. I do not take that for granted at all. I allowed her to keep in touch with the kids after we broke up because I was still single. She would pick them up for lunch dates and just spend time with them without me. They're truly very fond of her. But when I started dating my current partner, she started raising concerns about my ex's involvement with my kids. My partner obviously has no issues with the mother of my kids, and her concerns stem from my ex-fiancé still lurking around while she is not their biological mother. I want to marry my current partner, and I want her to be happy. But I don't know how to deal with this, because if I put a stop to my ex-fiancé seeing the kids, that may also affect the children. But if I do not stop it, then my partner is unhappy. Please ask your listeners if they've dealt with something similar or if they've got any advice for me. Regards, Anonymous. Okay. Ooh, yeah, it's quite complicated, hey? So Anonymous is in a relationship. It's been a year now. He's 43 years old. The challenge he has is that his current partner, his current girlfriend, soon-to-be wife, has issues with Anonymous's ex's involvement with Anonymous's children. So this 43-year-old has children. And these children had a close relationship with the ex-fiancé. But the ex-fiancé is not the mother of the children. So she found him with the kids. So now the challenge is, those kids have a relationship with the ex-fiancé, and the ex-fiancé sometimes comes, picks them up, they spend time together. But the current partner is unhappy with that arrangement because maybe she feels the ex-fiancé is using the kids to still stay in touch with their ex-boyfriend. So, and this man says, I want to marry my current partner, but I don't know what to do. Because if I stop the relationship, that is probably going to make the kids unhappy. But then if I also don't stop the relationship, that makes my current partner unhappy. So, yeah, honestly, I don't even know what to say, Anonymous. I don't know, because I feel for the kids. I think, in fact, as adults, when we are in relationships, we need to be intentional about who we introduce our kids to. If you take a decision that you want your kids to meet your lover at the time, understand that you are getting the kids to enter into some form of relationship with that partner as well. And when you abruptly end that relationship with that partner, I think it's actually quite unsympathetic, if there's such a word. It's inconsiderate of the kids to just expect them cut communication. I think it's unfair. I think it's unfair for us to go around dating people and then we introduce them to our children. But when we are done with those people, then we expect the children to cut the relationship. And sometimes it's young children. They're forming bonds. They're forming trust relationships. And they're still young. You are old. So you can survive a number of relationships. Get into this one. End it. Get into the next. You are old. But can you think about the children? Like, how do you think the children are dealing with that breakup? Because they also have to mourn the relationship that existed that they had with someone who was your partner at some point. And I'm not saying I've got answers here. I'm just saying I feel for the kids who have to go through that. And I feel for the kids of Anonymous. But I also understand where the current partner is coming from, because she's like, that woman is not even the mother of the kids. And I just want us to be happy. The mother of the kids can still have a relationship, of course. But yeah, what do you guys think Anonymous should do? 011-883-0702. Send your WhatsApps as well on 072-702-1702. 22 before 12.
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13: 19 minutes before 12 o'clock. Ooh, we've got a letter from Anonymous and he is in a conundrum. And honestly, for the first time ever, I really don't have advice for Anonymous. I really don't know. I think I would also be asking for advice. Because it's quite a tricky situation that he's stuck with. Let's hear what some of you have had to say on the WhatsApp line.
18: Wow, Clement. Do me from Pretoria. Anonymous is in a predicament, but easy to solve. Sometimes in relationships, you have to be selfish. His current partner sees an ex who's interfering in the relationship. So Anonymous should make it clear and speak with that ex-partner. Say, look, he appreciates her good intentions with the kids, but it's not working out for his relationships going forward. So Anonymous, your ex-fiancé needs to get a life and live her own life, and you move on with yours. Thank you.
19: Hi, Clement. I think Anonymous should speak to the ex-partner and plead with her to distance herself from the children. The one who's going to make things easier is the ex-partner. If she distances herself, she is no longer available to the children, then the children will get used to the new partner, or they will get used to the new life. So if the ex-partner being close with the children were for good intentions, she will understand that her relationship with the guy is over. Then the guy should move on. So for peace sake, she will distance herself. She will not be available. I think she should start building a relationship with the children wherever she is. Thank you.
20: Hi, Clement. I think the only thing that the guy needs to do is to sit down with the kids and explain to the kids. That's the only way to solve this thing. Because I hope the kids will understand. More than that, I don't think there's any other solution. Thank you.
21: Clement, yes, even on a wider thing, man, this thing really annoys me. That's why I'm commenting this morning. Because this thing even happens with family. The partner is no longer talking to the mother or the father-in-law and that sort of nonsense in relationships. And then the kids can no longer visit. I mean, that's utter rubbish. I understand the context here is a little bit different, but those relationships exist. And my partner and I in the past have struggled to deal with this issue as well, where I said, listen, don't get the kids involved in your issues or my issues or whatever. They've got their own relationships. Unless if someone is going to harm those kids, then yes, it's good to remove the kids from such a type of relationship. But if the kids have got a bond with these people, then you let it go. You put your issues aside, whether you had issues with your friends and whatever, and they've got relationships with your kids. So, yes, it's already a very selfish stance by the partner, I feel, in this instance, not considering the kids. So that's my take. Thanks.
13: Yeah, it is so tricky. It really is tricky. Like, because I'm just wondering, the ex-fiance, when she comes to pick up the kids, because, you know, sometimes people can want to show you that, oh, I know this house, or I know the schedules of the kids. You know, they would come, maybe drop off the kids, and they enter their rooms, and they're acting like they still have control over the house. And obviously that would affect the current partner. So what do you do? Because now you have to think about the interests of the child and the interest of your own partner. Hey, Stephen, you're in Centurion. I'm told you were once in this situation. Good morning.
22: Yes, Mr. Banyatela.
13: Hey, Tada.
22: I'm not going to sacrifice my kid's happiness because I just found a new love. I won't do that.
13: Well, it's a future wife, ne? Skalibala, because they're about to get married.
22: Yes. No, it's okay. I will just sit them down to say, look, here's the situation. My kids and the ex have a very good relationship. And then if you come into this relationship, you must know that this is what is there. This is the body that you must take me with. I'm not going to sacrifice that. If she likes me, she will settle. She will learn how to cope with the situation. So that would be selfish of me to come and say, no, because I just find someone new. I don't worry about my children's happiness. No, that's what if she dumps you tomorrow?
13: Then
22: damage the relationship with your kids as well. So that needs to be taken into consideration. Thanks, Clement.
13: All right, Stephen, in Centurion, thank you so much for your call. So take the kids into consideration. Let's go to some more WhatsApps on 0727021702.
23: Hi, Clement. I don't have advice for Anonymous. Anonymous is in quite the pickle, but I do have a question that I want to throw in the mix. Does Anonymous's ex-fiance have a partner, husband, spouse? And if so, how does he feel about it? Because I'm pretty sure that no other guy would understand his current partner spending time with his ex-fiance's kids that she has no biological relation to. But yeah, that's my two cents.
24: Hi, good morning, Clement. Good morning, 702 Lenders. This is a dilemma. I think the guy must just, cut off, the ex-fiance and try to focus on the new girlfriend so that there's no, drama or problems thereafter on, because I smell a rat here, because I think the ex is just using the kid, you know, as a bargaining chip to warm my way back into the guy's, you know, heart. So best thing for the guy is to cut her out, but to do it very politely, and then just try to focus on the new girlfriend. Problem solved. Please keep me anonymous.
13: Well, thank you, Anonymous. Neo, you are in four ways. Hi.
0: Good morning, Clement.
13: It's Ada.
0: Yes, I take it that Anonymous has spoken to the partner. And then once you have spoken to the partner, I've got one simple question. If I was the Anonymous, I'll ask my partner, do you trust me? If the answer is yes, there's no need to worry about this partner or my ex-partner of mine having access to my kids. Remember, kids are like, they are very small. They are still fragile. Let them grow grow out that relationship without you forcing it. Because the minute you start forcing it, it creates problems, it creates trauma to the kids.

0: Are you a relationship coach?
1: No, I'm not.
0: Oh, well,
1: I'm
0: you've just proven like, yourself then, Neo.
1: Yeah, unfortunately, I just love this. Thank you.
0: Okay, thank you, man. I'll put you on the list. Thank you for your call, Neo, in 4 ways. More of your WhatsApps.
2: Good morning, Clement and the team. My advice to the anonymous, it must just stop that ex. It doesn't make sense, you know. How many mothers those kids they will have? You know, those kids, they've got already their biological mother. They don't need that ex. And that ex is going to always trouble him and will always create trouble in his new relationship. So if he really loves this current fiancé, he must stop with that ex. That's all. Gaylord from Lynn Mayer.
3: Good morning, Clement. The soon-to-be wife must be strong, and the guy must be strong. Mm. They must treat it. They must behave like social workers. The interest of the children's first. The happiness of the partners is neither here nor there. But I was strong. How?
0: Oh, but
3: she's not hating the kids, Moss. She just wants to spend the time with the kids. So now what must happen to her now if the guy divorces him and he and then now she's got a relationship with the kids? She must be cut off.
0: Mm.
3: No. What have?
0: Yeah, ne. So I'm putting my shoes in the current partner as well. And can you imagine the current partner has to deal with the baby mama, the mother of the kids? Who knows what dynamics are there? And then on top of dealing with that, he must deal with the dynamics of the ex-fiance who's also, what, a stepmother to the kids. And then she must also, in the business of the kids, because they're being taken by biological mom, by ex-fiance, she must somehow also find time to, you know, sit down and have some fun and get to know the children. I think that's a lot. But I also get it. Like the ex-fiance, I think, if you introducing your children to your lovers, I think it's unfair of you to just, when you end it and you also just tell them you're not talking to that person anymore immediately. I think it's unfair. If you're going to introduce your children to your lover, take the responsibility of what comes as consequences if that relationship breaks apart. What responsibility do you take? What care do you take to ensure that your children are not abruptly taken away from someone that they may have enjoyed company with, or someone that who's probably their confidant? Huh? Maybe someone they've shared their deepest secrets with because they just felt a safe space with them. And because when you are betrayed, or you've betrayed the person, and then you decide on your own that your children must not have a relationship with that person, I do think that's a little bit selfish. And look, I could be wrong. In my situation, I would look at it as selfish. I think, you, like the listener said, you need to treat this as if it's being dealt with by a psychologist. Psychologists will always tell you put the interests of the child first. Put your anger aside. Put your betrayal aside. What's in the best interest of the child? Otherwise, your children is going to be meeting 5 different lovers in 5 years, and you cut relationships of your children with those people you were dating, then don't. Then maybe make a decision that you're not going to introduce the children until you're ready to take that relationship to the next level. Maybe when you get married. Create a buffer. But if you've opened the door to any partner that you meet to be meeting with your children and getting along with them and getting close to them, at the very least, be considerate of how you deal with the breakup in as far as how it affects your children.
4: Hey, Clement. I find myself in a relatively similar situation, and I might be wrong without knowing it. You see, I have an ex who's got a little boy. I'm very fond of the little boy, and the little boy is fond of me. So, literally, sometimes or every now and then, I want to go buy groceries or whatever. And I text my ex. I was like, hey, is your boy bored? I'm taking a trip to the mall. So it's like, yo, please come pick him. Yo, this boy also could be a bit like, just take him off our hands here for like 5 minutes or for like an hour or whatever. So I go pick the little boy. I put him in the trolley there. He's excited to see things at the mall.

0: When I got robbed him, I find my ex is in a German car with her new boyfriend. So I wonder if the new boyfriend feels the same. You know, am I wrong? Should I stop?
1: Sure. Yeah, that's so tricky. Look, if there's no complaint, why stop? If your ex-partner is not complained, if their partner has not complained, then why stop? In this case, Anonymous says, this is getting in the way of between me and my current partner that I want to marry. And that's what makes it tricky, because there's a complaint on the table.
2: 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Sharing space. Clement, you are an ex for a reason. This guy, this Anonymous, Kijonase, he's enjoying the attention that he's getting from the mother, the biological mother of the kids. He's now enjoying the attention that he's getting from the ex. Now he's enjoying the attention from the current. Kijonase, mto, kujanase, uberkisabana. My thinking is, tell your ex you are an ex for a reason, and let your current partner build the relationship with your kids. Kim X from Honeydew.
3: Yo, Clement, I hope the Stephen, the caller, would stand it if it happens with an ex-boyfriend doing the aid to him, coming into the house and the woman claiming that, no, he's just my ex, he's not the father of my kids, he's just close to my kids. Yeah. Would he accept it? Because sometimes it seems the main ones, women, to accept certain things. Would he, if the roles were changed and the woman was doing that and the ex-boyfriend was coming over to say he's got the bond with the kids that are not his?
4: Thank you so much.
5: Yeah, good morning, Clement. The only part we're not hearing about, it is the relationship between the kids and the current girlfriend, or should we say a fiancé. You're not hearing that part. If they have a strong bond between the two of them, then, yeah, maybe the ex should find a way of distancing herself from the kids. But, yeah, if there is no relationship, then she has every right to stay around. MJ, close up.
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1: What's the wrap of your eyewitness news? I'm Mikey Molapo. Suspended EMPD Deputy Chief Julius Mkhwanazi has been arrested by the Independent Police Investigating Directorate in connection with the alleged theft of precious stones worth 14.9 million rand from a property in Killarney in 2023. Mkhwanazi was the remaining suspect whom police executed an arrest warrant on in Bedford View on Friday night. Earlier on Friday, a GMPD officer known as Witness K was arrested and is being held at a police station in Germiston. She's the fourth suspect to be arrested in the case and will remain in custody ahead of her expected court appearance with Mkhwanazi on Monday. Three suspects appeared in the Johannesburg Magistrates Court this week in connection with the alleged robbery, and they're facing charges including robbery with aggravating circumstances. Two of the accused were granted bail of 5,000 rand each, while charges against the third suspect were withdrawn. Justice Minister Mamoloko Kubayi and National Director of Public Prosecutions ND Mutibi plan to urgently meet with IDAC following testimonies that have emerged at the Matlanga Commission. Kubayi and Mutibi say they are seriously concerned about the allegations levelled by witnesses at the Commission regarding the conduct of IDAC officials and its head. This ahead of IDAC head Andrea Johnson's appearance before the Commission next week to answer a series of allegations of questionable conduct levelled against her. One of the several allegations Johnson is expected